0: W Sports. So, in the spirit of the NBA Finals, let's have a little fun with some sound on, sound off, NBA edition.
1: They said it, but what do they really mean?
2: What are you trying to say to us?
1: Sound on, sound off, with Amber and Ian.
3: Real quick, by the way, before we get to that, we're about 10 minutes away from puck drop. Mm-hmm. I do like the Canes. I do like the under. But that barn in Carolina right now, watching this on ABC, holy hell.
0: Yeah. Well, it was last night, too, though.
3: Two nights ago.
0: Last night was fun. NBA. There's a lot going on right now in sports.
3: The Vegas Golden Knights were the first team in NHL Stanley Cup history to come back down multiple goals on the road and come away with a win. I can't wait for this thing tonight. And forewarned, forearmed, when it comes to the cup final, if there's a goal, I will lose my voice. I will go ballistic. I go, you know.
0: All right, well, we're on the radio.
3: Yeah, get
0: live,
3: ready.
0: So keep
3: on. Nick Carty's already ready. Get ready.
0: All right,
3: I mean, so. I'm getting jazzed here, folks. Game two. Let's go. Here we go.
0: So when there are goals, we will let you know. But let's stick with the NBA right now. You can hear more of these conversations coming up tomorrow night on the NBA on ESPN Radio. Our coverage of game two of the NBA Finals starts at 7:30 p.m. Eastern tomorrow night right here. Dylan Harper, the Spurs guard, last night was talking to George Sedano and PJ Carlesimo, and he admitted that there is some fatigue at this point.
4: I mean, yeah, I feel like throughout the whole playoffs, fatigue's kind of been a big thing for everyone. I mean, even though they got, 9 days off, I feel like there's still a little bit of fatigue as well. Just for us, definitely, and for me, myself, I feel that first stint, you can kind of feel it in the fatigue, but I feel like after that, I think you kind of just settle in.
0: There's going to be fatigue by the time you get to the NBA Finals. So, I mean, I know everybody's going to freak out about Wemby and him seeming tired, and listen, the minutes Wemby is playing, he's not used to it. He's not used to this kind of grind. But everybody's tired by the time you get to the finals.
3: I don't care who you are. It's Dylan, you're a young buck, man. You played 28 minutes. And he was sensational. 6 of 10 from the floor, 16 points. I mean, he played his butt off. 8-9 boards? But everyone's somewhat tired right now. But I think it's a little gamesmanship there from the young buck, where it's we're all tired, get ready. I can tell you right now, I'm already back in San Antonio tomorrow night.
0: Mitch Johnson, the Spurs head coach, was talking to Mark Kestisher and PJ Carlesimo today. They asked him, what did you learn, coach, from game one?
5: Want to get back to playing more of our brand of basketball. Felt like there were some priorities in the game plan execution that we didn't do a great job of. 23 second chance points for them is a huge part of their offense. And we want to shore that up. And then obviously 16 assists and passing the ball and trying to get pressure and force on the paint and the rim. Just not enough over a totality of a game.
3: 10 offensive rebounds for the Knicks. You know how many the Spurs had last night?
0: How many?
3: Donut.
0: Yeah.
3: With Wemby. Zero. But we should do a bit, by the way. Who is it? Is it Mitch Johnson or is it PJ Carlesimo? Who's talking?
0: Oh, because they sound the same.
3: They sound the exact damn
0: same. They do sound very similar
3: after a game, right? Now, PJ's voice is chronic. I mean, it doesn't change. You go to dinner with PJ and he sounds like he just yelled at his players for, 48 minutes.
0: Mm-hmm.
3: Mitch Johnson has got that PJ voice going. I'm telling you, I don't think we could differentiate if we did a who said it, Mitch or PJ, we could not tell the difference.
0: I think that was Mitch, who was just talking.
3: It was Mitch. It was.
0: Or at least that's what they say anyways.
3: Right.
0: The Spurs right now are let's start with this stat, because they're seeking to avoid becoming the third team in finals history to lose their first two games at home. Hasn't happened in a really long time. That's not as interesting as the fact that in the first two games played in the same location, home teams that lose finals games one are 16-2 in finals games two. So the statistics are certainly well on the side of San Antonio to bounce back coming up in game two. Karl Anthony Towns, he's going to try to prevent that. The Knicks center sat down with Sedano and Carlesimo. He was asked today who Josh Hart reminds Kat of.
4: I feel like it's kind of like Dennis Rodman, like someone who really doesn't score the ball a lot, but
6: affects the game so much with their energy, their effort, their tenacity. His rebounding is up there with the elite of the elite. His ability to playmake as well is very talented as well. So his ability to playmake, run the floor, dribble the ball, pass the ball well, and then on the flip side too, that a lot of times doesn't get a lot of credit, is his ability to shoot the three. He still was a 40% three-point shooter last year for us, and this year he shot the ball well again. So he showed in Cleveland when, you know, the one game when we needed him to be very conscious in his shooting effort, he shot, and he almost had 30 points. So Josh is such a unique player, and he really adapts to what the team needs. And when he's playing, you know, the Josh Hart game, in a way he's the dog of dogs in the NBA.
0: Yeah.
3: Some of those Nova boys, man, when you need it, they deliver. Jalen Brunson, Josh Hart, multiple national championships at Villanova. Obviously, this is very different, but I thought Josh Hart was the MVP of last night for the Knicks. It wasn't Carl Anthony Towns. It was not Jalen Brunson with his 13 points in the fourth quarter. To me, it was Brunson. 15 rebounds.
0: Hart, you mean, yeah.
3: Oh, excuse me, yeah. Josh Hart. 15 rebounds. Four steals, the most in Knicks history in a playoff game, and a plus-minus of plus 22. The dude just, I don't give a damn how many points he scored. He was a difference maker. Josh Hart and those Nova boys, they show up, man, when you need it most.
0: He only scored 3 points last night, but he was phenomenal. Otherwise, the second player in NBA Finals history with 15 rebounds, 5 assists, and 4 steals in a finals game. The only other player to do that was Larry Bird, game 3 of the 1986 finals against the Rockets. So there you go.
3: By the way, the stat that I just read was incorrect. I'm going, that can't be right. No offensive rebounds. I remember some. Yeah, no. The Spurs did have, you know, I think 12 offensive rebounds. So
0: yeah, okay. That makes a little bit more sense. Regardless, Josh Hart last night was absolutely out of his mind in terms of rebounding there for the Knicks. Mike Brown, he is the Knicks head coach. He was talking to Kesty and Carlissimo, and he was raving about Jalen Brunson's game one performance.
7: You have to have a guy that is an MVP candidate to be able to go make the game easier for others while taking advantage of whatever lapses he feels that the defense just made. And he did that time after time after time, especially down the stretch. He hit big shots and we needed it because we were pretty stagnant. We were missing shots and San Antonio had something to do with it. But when you have a guy like that, that you can just go give the ball to, open the floor up and say, go get it done for us. That's special, and that's what he showed last night.
0: He certainly did show that. I mean, he showed he has no quitting him. 13 of his 30 points came in the fourth quarter last night.
3: He was awful in the first half.
0: Yeah.
3: Now, got his knee hit, right? Had to go to the locker room. I don't care if it was tore at all or just, you know, letting him know mentally, your knee is sound, you're fine, go get it. Then his ankle gets rolled, has to deal with that. When it came to the fourth quarter, after Karl-Anthony Towns kept them afloat in the third, 10 of his 18 points came in the third quarter. Then you go to OG, hitting a couple big threes early on. The rest of the fourth quarter, as you mentioned, 13 of his 30 coming in a moment where, you know, they closed the game out in an 11-0 run. I mean, that's when big game Brunson was at his best again, yet again, on a bad knee. Ankle gets rolled, doesn't care, bam, delivers, and another double-digit win. And they haven't lost since April, folks.
0: It's crazy.
3: April. It's June 4th. They haven't lost since April. That's insane.
0: Again, more of those interviews coming up tomorrow night on the NBA on ESPN Radio, starting right here at 7:30 p.m. Eastern. Coming up next here on Amber and Ian, in case you missed it with the NBA Finals and the Stanley Cup Final going on, there was a notable retirement in the NFL. 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

0: Wilson goes out of the shotgun. Here comes a four-man rush by Denver. Wilson fires inside. And Kirk makes the catch. Spins out of one. Spins out of two. 10. 5. Touchdown, Seahawks. They are blowing the roof off this place. It has been decided maybe since the safety in the first quarter. 12s, they're bringing the trophy home. Your Seahawks, Super Bowl 48 champions.
1: That is what it sounded like on Seattle Sports, 7:10 a.m. That, of course, was the sounds of Russell Wilson playing winning football, something he did a lot for the Seattle Seahawks. He will do it no more for any team in the NFL. Russell Wilson announced his retirement last night on social media. You're listening to Amber and Ian. We're presented to you by Progressive Insurance. We're keeping you updated on all the live action here in the Stanley Cup Final. And, of course, getting you ready for the NBA Finals tomorrow night for Game 2. But let's talk a little bit about Russell Wilson's career here, Ian, because we know it's a wrap. He announced that he is joining CBS Sports as an NFL analyst. And I think the question very quickly becomes Hall of Fame. You know, like that's immediately where we have to go. Before we even do that, though, what is the thing that you will remember the most when you think of Russell Wilson?
2: Beating out Matt Flynn.
1: Yeah.
2: To be the starting quarterback as a rookie in a third round pick out of Wisconsin. I'll never forget. I was at ESPN Dallas with Randy Galloway. We had Brett Bielema, then head coach of Wisconsin, now the head coach of Illinois, on to talk about, a Wisconsin player was drafted by the Cowboys, and then we pivoted to Russell Wilson. He goes, I promise you, he will be the starting quarterback week one as a rookie. I'm like, what? Are you kidding me? He goes, he does things that I've never seen before. Like, the moment we go into a stadium that he's never played in, the first thing he does is find the clock, your play clock, right? So when he's at, you know, he's looking at how much time do I have? Your eyes go up, and he now knows where the clock is on both ends of the field. The attention to detail, right? And what did he do? He beat out Matt Flynn, who the Seahawks paid millions and millions and millions of dollars worth for as a free agent quarterback coming out of Green Bay, and his third round pick out of Wisconsin, who was 5'10", you know, stout, about 220. Comes in and beats him out. That's the first thing I think of is that conversation with Brett Bielema, and he was spot on. He said he's going to start week one, and watch out. He's going to have a hell of a run, and he did have a hell of a run. 10 Pro Bowls and a Super Bowl.
1: Yes, yes, yes. 10 Pro Bowls in what, his 11 years there in Seattle, a Super Bowl. People will talk about the end of his career and the other teams that he played for with Denver and with Pittsburgh and with New York, and people will act like Russell Wilson was playing himself out of the hall during those years. I don't subscribe to that at all. For me, the question of Russell Wilson, and by the way, to answer my own question, the thing I'll remember him most for probably also is beating out Matt Flynn as a rookie, how phenomenal he was out of the gate. Also, the Super Bowl, of course, that he won there in Seattle. That team generally in Seattle is a very, very memorable run, obviously, there for the Seattle Seahawks. But in terms of the Hall of Fame, for me, there's no question that Russell Wilson's a Hall of Famer. For me, the question is when. So you question whether he would get into the Hall at all. Because, I mean, I'm willing to have the first ballot conversation. I wasn't even willing to entertain like a Hall or not kind of conversation. But you think maybe he skips the Hall at all. He misses the Hall of Fame altogether.
2: Well, let me ask you this. Is Eli Manning, in your opinion, a Hall of Famer?
1: Yes, probably.
2: You paused. Why?
1: I did pause.
2: Why? Well, you didn't pause on Russell, but you paused on Eli. Why?
1: Right. Well, I paused on Eli because if we're pulling things like stats and ranking quarterbacks, that's where it gets a little bit murky when it comes to Eli Manning. I can't discount championships. And so this ends up begging the question, what are we measuring quarterbacks with getting into the Hall? Because there's different ways to do it. Like, not every quarterback in the Hall has even won Super Bowls. Not every quarterback in the Hall is top 10 in stats. Not every quarterback in the Hall has had lengthy careers. You know, there's different caveats. There's different ways to get into the Hall of Fame. Nobody fits into one box in the Hall of Fame.
2: All right, so stats-wise, Eli versus Russell. Passing yards, who has more?
1: That I don't have their stats in front of me. I'm assuming Eli. It's Eli, since you're going down this path.
2: Eli has more. Touchdown passes, who has more?
1: I'm assuming that you're picking and choosing the ones that you're going to tell me.
2: Well,
1: Eli, you
2: brought up stats, right? You're the one that brought it up. So, Eli,
1: I'm saying it's one of the ways.
2: Eli has more touchdowns, more passing yards, more Super Bowls. So why is Russell Wilson, in your opinion, a gimme to the Hall and Eli isn't?
1: No, I said I probably would put Eli in the Hall. Now, Eli obviously is not in the Hall yet, but I probably would put Eli in the Hall, and in large part because of the multiple championships. Well, Russell Wilson has
2: and he beat Tom Brady and the Patriots twice.
1: Right. I'm not putting Eli Manning in the Hall because of that.
2: No, but I would put Eli in way ahead of Russell. It's the Hall
1: way
2: of Fame,
1: ahead.
2: Not the Hall of Very Good. I think Russell Wilson was a very good quarterback. And he's 16th overall in passing yards. He is, 12th overall in touchdown passes. Eli is 11th. I mean, Eli's ahead of him in passing yards. Eli has more Super Bowl rings. If you go on stats, then, you know, Eli is ahead of him in every major statistical category. So,
1: I mean, that's fine. Eli Manning wasn't one of the best dual threat quarterbacks in NFL history. He wasn't one of the best at any category in NFL history. I can make that argument for Russell Wilson, you know, fourth all time in rushing yards for a quarterback. I mean, he set the stage largely for the dual threat quarterback in the NFL. So you could talk about having his hand in blazing a path there of the change of the NFL and the direction the entire league moved after that, where he impacted a generation more greatly, I could argue, than Eli Manning in that respect.
2: I would put Eli in, not first ballot, but I think Eli is a Hall of Famer. I think Russell Wilson is a Hall of Remarkably Good. And eventually he may get in when he's 50. 55, whatever. Drew Pearson is one of the greatest receivers in the history of the National Football League. He had to wait till a few years ago to finally get into the Hall of Fame. You know, I mean,
1: right, but
2: Tim Brown is a great friend, and so is Drew, full disclaimer. You know, and Tim Brown had to wait for way too damn long to get in. You know, so it doesn't matter when you do get in, as long as you do, like Tim Brown told me.
1: But you're saying you might not put in... And obviously, I would have had Tim Brown in long before that. But you're saying even put in Russell Wilson, a 10-time Pro Bowler, a Walton Payton of the Year winner,
2: right.
1: a dual threat quarterback who set the stage. He led the NFL in passer rating. He led the NFL in touchdowns. He was the highest paid player in the league multiple times during his NFL career.
2: He's one of those guys who is on the fringe of the Hall of Remarkably Good. / great to Hall of Fame. He is,
1: so
2: to
1: you,
2: me,
1: you,
2: on the fringe.
1: You tell us, America. 888-SAY-ESPN. Is Russell Wilson a Hall of Famer? Not a first ballot Hall of Famer. Hall of Famer,
2: no,
1: period.
2: Hell no.
1: Because that's the conversation that apparently we're having. I mean, you say hell no. I mean, there's, you know, like Drew Brees never won an NFL MVP award. He was a first ballot Hall of Famer.
2: Yeah, but who has, you know, I mean, that's a dude who is what? Second all time in touchdown passes, number one all time in passing yards,
1: right.
2: Or number two.
1: His stats are better.
2: Yeah, and he's got the same number of rings. I mean, it's not even close.
1: Most first ballot quarterbacks have been NFL MVPs. Not all of them is my point. You know, so it, again, it depends what.
2: So hold on a minute. So if Stafford hadn't won the MVP last year, you're going to say Stafford isn't a Hall of Famer?
1: I think Stafford's a Hall of Famer. I don't think Stafford would be a first ballot Hall of Famer. You think he's a first
2: without
1: ballot
2: the MVP,
1: Hall of Famer?
2: Or I think Matthew Stafford is a first ballot Hall of Famer.
1: Without the MVP. Before the MVP.
2: Yep.
1: Now
2: with the MVP. Yeah. He's done things and with that his body shouldn't have allowed him to do. Back broken, you know, busted shoulder. I mean, one leg and still finding a way to get the damn Detroit Lions to multiple playoff berths.
1: Yeah, but he never won Super Bowls there.
2: And then he finally won a Super Bowl when he got on a better team.
1: Right.
2: You know?
1: A much better team that had already been to a Super Bowl with the last guy.
2: But they didn't win it because they didn't have Matthew Stafford. Right.
1: Well,
2: the Seahawks, with Russell Wilson, were more about the Legion of Boom and the defense than they were about the offense. But again, I'm not...
1: But Russell
2: had a hell of a career.
1: The face,
2: you know, he might get in, but... It's one of those where, you know, hey, it's It's not the Hall of Remarkably Great. It's the Hall of Fame.
1: All right. 888-SAY-ESPN, if you want to chime into the conversation, is Russell Wilson a Hall of Famer? Plus, coming up next, we're going to discuss Russell Wilson's career with someone who spent a lot of time with him right here on Amber and Ian.
3: Coming up on the Friday edition of Unsportsmanlike with Evan Cohen, Chris Canty, and me, Michelle Smallman. Wemby in this first throwaway game one at home against the Knicks. 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
1: I'm Chad Ryder. The Golden Knights and Hurricanes are scoreless in early in the first period of Game 2 of the Stanley Cup Final in Carolina. Watch the game on ABC. Vegas won Game 1. The game that was 5-4, their seventh straight win this postseason. Red Wings captain Dylan Larkin has requested to be traded. Reports ESPN's Emily Kaplan has played all 11 seasons of his career with Detroit. In the NFL, the Packers have signed receiver, agreed to a contract with receiver Christian Watson, 4 years, $110.5 million extension, with $31 million guaranteed, reports ESPN's Adam Schefter. In golf, first round of the Memorial complete, Wyndham Clark, Tommy Fleetwood, Ryan Gerard, and J.J. Spahn all tied for the lead at 5-under. Justin Rose is 2 shots back. On the baseball scoreboard, the Royals and Twins are tied at 2 in the third. Byron Buxton, a leadoff home run for Minnesota, is 18th of the season. Blue Jays have a 3-1 lead on the Braves in the fourth in Atlanta. Toronto with a 3-run third off ace Chris Sale. Plenty of day baseball in Baltimore with a big first inning at Fenway.
2: The 0-2 pitch. Mayo hits it high in the air, left field, Duran is back, he's at the monster, and that's off the monster. It's a base hit. And the Orioles will play 2. Count of 3 will score. Couser all the way in from first. A double off the monster.
1: Call on WBAL. That was part of a 6-run first for Baltimore as the Orioles cruise to an 8-2 win over the Red Sox. Yankees avoid the 3-game sweep, getting past the Guardians 2-1.
3: Hey, it's Michelle's Mallman, and coming up Friday, Wemby and the Spurs threw away Game 1 at home against the Knicks. I'll tell you what I saw from them concerns me going into Game 2. It's Unsportsmanlike, 6 a.m. Eastern, right here on ESPN Radio, ESPN2, and ESPNU.
4: It was a hell of a run for Russell Wilson in his NFL career. It is over as he has announced on his own social media that he is joining CBS Sports as an NFL analyst. 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At Ian Fitz ESPN is how you find him. At Amber W Sports is how you find me. So then the question becomes, what are you going to remember Russell Wilson for most? Is he a Hall of Famer? If so, is he a first ballot Hall of Famer? These are the questions that, of course, we ask about any quarterback of notoriety once they retire. Let's bring in one. Warren Moon, Hall of Fame quarterback, joining us here on Amber and Ian. And Warren, thanks so much. You obviously spent a lot of time around Russ during his Seattle days. And Ian and I were just debating whether he's a Hall of Famer. So I'm going to ask you, a Hall of Famer, is Russell Wilson a Hall of Famer?
5: You know, I started covering Russell when he first came into the league as a rookie. You know, I was doing their color analyst work for the radio and television for the Seahawks, and I got a chance to watch him up close and personal each and every day at practice and in games. And he had an amazing career here for Seattle. There's no question about it. This team was, you know, really dominated by their defense, especially in his early years. Playing quarterback, so they didn't ask him to go out and have to throw for a bunch of yards. They ran the ball a lot with Marshawn Lynch, but what he did was special. Is he made a lot of big plays at the end of ball games, and they won ball games because of him and because of the plays that he made. So there's no question he had a tremendous career, and I think at some point he is going to be selected in the Pro Football Hall of Fame. I don't know when that's going to be. But, you know, everybody thought Eli Manning was going to go in on his first ballot because he had 2 Super Bowl wins, and that didn't happen. And I think he's coming up on his third year now, and he's still not in. So you just never know how those things are going to go. But I think Russell's career over the course of it, I think it definitely deserves some consideration, strong consideration for the Hall of Fame.
6: Warren, I said something very similar. Like, it's the Hall of Fame. It's not the Hall of Remarkably Great. You know, and he might have to wait till he's 50, 55. You know, you had to wait. I mean, Tim Brown had to wait. You know, Drew Pearson had to wait a long time, man.
5: But well, Ian, I didn't have to wait. I was the first ballot guy, so I was very fortunate that way.
6: Well, played a long time, so maybe that's where I felt like you had to wait, right?
5: I played till I was 44, so I didn't go in until, you know, I was 49, 50
6: 44?
5: Years old. So, yeah.
6: Look, we've known you a long time, man. I mean, every time I see you on the sideline, I mean, I love the bro hug and you snap my spine every time. But, I mean,
4: Warren Moon was making mid-40s cool way before Tom Brady was.
6: 44 is insane, folks. I mean, I didn't know you. I mean, I didn't know that's when you stepped down, dude. I mean, my God, man. I knew it was late.
5: Yeah, I had a 23-year career, believe it or not. And, you know, some of that was in Canada my first 6 years. But I got 17 years in the NFL. So I got everything I wanted out of professional football except for, you know, getting that ring on my finger in the Super Bowl.
6: When Tim Brown told me this, I remember you telling me this, and then Drew Pearson told me this, and that is, it doesn't matter how long you have to wait, but when you get the call, that's all that matters. You're in. Yeah, you're in that brotherhood.
5: It really is, and we try and emphasize that every year when the new class comes in. You know, we have a luncheon called the Ray Nitschke Luncheon every year, and the new class is presented to us on that Friday, and that's what we tell all those guys when they come in, whether they're a first ballot guy or they waited. You know, in my class, Harry Carson waited 18 years before he finally got in, but everybody's the same. Everybody in that room is on the same level because we're all Hall of Famers. It doesn't matter when it happens.
4: That is for sure. Phil, Bristol, Jerome, JR, Rex, everybody hanging out right now on the phone line. I see you. I appreciate you. Be patient for me. 888-SAY-ESPN. We have the Hall of Famer Warren Moon on with us here on Amber and Ian. So, Warren, you talked about obviously being close there to Russell Wilson's time in Seattle. There's this idea out there that he may have played himself out of the Hall later in his career, you know, and in Denver and in New York and in Pittsburgh. Do you think that that's a possibility, or how, you know, as somebody yourself who played in the league for so long, do you think it matters what happens at the tail end, or do you think that the Hall is judged on when you were at your best?
5: Well, I think visually for spectators and people watching the games, it might, because a lot of people, you kind of remember the last thing they remember, and usually the last thing they remember is what they remember you as, and it's unfortunate it's that way. But when everything is said and done, and when they go back and look at all the people that are going to be up for it his particular year, 5 years from now, they'll look at the body of work that he had over the 14 years of his career and see everything that he did. And the guys that go in that room, that's one of the reasons why they're selected as selectors, is because they're supposed to go over everything and look at everything that player did throughout his career and then put it all together and say, is he worthy or not? So hopefully that happens, even though for the public and like I said, the last impressions you saw of Russell Wilson, they probably weren't the best, but it has to do with your whole career as a whole.
6: He had the opportunity to go back-to-back. Right, we all know what happened. You know, they didn't give the ball to Marshawn Lynch. It was you know, a pass which was picked off by Malcolm Butler. You're a quarterback. Take us through that play, because when you see color flash, right? Yeah, that's where you don't throw it. When you see that color flash, meaning, folks, the opponent is wearing a different color uniform. Whether it's the different play call, or do you throw the ball into the stands, or whatever it may be, right? If that is different and he has two rings, how is America and football fans viewing Russell Wilson and his legacy, his career, his bio?
5: Well, there's no question they're going to look at him a little bit differently if he has two rings and if he's the one that threw the winning touchdown pass on that last drive. But because that pass was intercepted and they ended up losing that game, that was just kind of a bad reflection, you know, on his career. Moving forward, does that define his career? No, not at all, because he did a lot of great things throughout his career, but, you know, that's kind of one of the negatives on it. You know, that particular play, I was in the booth calling that yep. game, and everybody thinks they should have gave it to Marshawn, and maybe if they did, they would have won the game. We don't know if he would have got stopped for a loss in the backfield, because they were in their goal line front, and the front and the way their defensive personnel was set, it was set up for you to throw the pass. And what happened, it wasn't executed properly. There was supposed to be a pick up top, and the receiver came underneath, and the pick didn't happen because the guy that was supposed to be picking got jammed at the line of scrimmage, and next thing you know, the corner is able to come underneath it and make the interception. So the execution was the reason why that play didn't happen, and it's unfortunate. But, yeah, if they would have given the ball to Marshawn, at least they would have still probably had possession, even if he didn't score.
4: one of those moments of Russell Wilson's career that will be remembered. But there was a lot of very good moments of Russell Wilson's career as well. A lot of great ones. That is the way to say it. Warren Moon joining us here on ESPN Radio. Warren, since we have you, I want to ask you about some of the other things happening around the NFL, because we just saw the breakup of A.J. Brown and Jalen Hurts. And they'll tell you nothing actually happened really between them, that, you know, people just grow apart, I think was the company line that they gave us. What do you make about the relationship between a quarterback and a wide receiver? I mean, did you have to be boys with all your receivers, or did it really not really matter? You're just out there for business on the field.
5: Well, you have to have their respect. There's no question about it. You don't have to be, you know, boys that hang out all the time together or whatever, but you definitely want to be, you want them to be respectful of you and vice versa. And you want to have a good relationship with your receivers, because they're your livelihood just like you're their livelihood. And I always had pretty good relationships with my receivers. You know, Chris Carter and I got into it a couple of times when I was in Minnesota, because Chris was a guy that wanted the football all the time, and he was going to let it be known if he didn't. And sometimes he went a little bit too far, so I had to straighten him out a couple of times about it. But other than that, I had pretty good relationships, and if you look at most of the receivers I played with, their numbers really increased once I became their quarterback. So I think they were very happy about that part of it. But it's too bad. It's unfortunate that it didn't work out with those two in Philadelphia, because A.J. Brown is, you know, he's quite a weapon. He's somebody that you want to try and work that out to make sure he stays with you, because there's not a lot of receivers like him in the league. And I think Drake May is going to really benefit from having him on their football team, especially a guy who rooted for the Patriots all of his life, wants to be a Patriot, and he's really motivated going there, where he did have a great career in Philadelphia, put up a lot of good numbers. They did win a Super Bowl there. So there was good things in Philadelphia, but it's too bad it didn't work out. Now he's moving on to another location.
6: Warren, you know I don't talk to my brother about ball. He was an assistant coach, people don't know, with the Seattle Seahawks, where you make your home. But, man, this whole Myles Garrett thing coming into that division, mercy. Mercy, son, mercy. With the Braden Fisk and Puna Ford and that D-line they already have. If you're Aaron Donald, you've been retired for a couple of years. You're seeing, I hear you cackling. You see the videos he's putting out. I mean, dude, he's throwing up 150 I didn't know they made 150-pound dumbbells. I had no idea, right? And he's doing crunches after them. I mean, if Donald were to come back, phrase it this way. If you're Aaron Donald, you see Myles Garrett, you see that offense, what are you doing now with Trent McDuffie also coming over from the Chiefs in that secondary? If you're Aaron Donald, you know you can still play. What are you doing?
5: Yeah, it's something I'm sure he's going to really consider, because, like you said, he's a workout fiend. He still works out as hard today as he did when he was a player. He's in tremendous shape. His body's not beat up right now. He's very fresh. But it is a grind. It is a grueling position that he plays, especially being an interior lineman at his size. Does he want to go back in there and get bounced around a bunch again? Is it worth it to him? And if he feels like it's worth it to him, especially playing next to somebody like Myles Garrett, which is going to make his job a little bit easier, maybe you do try it one more time just to see if you can get a ring out of it. So I'm sure he's really considering it right now, and who knows, we might have an answer within the next couple of months.
6: What would you do?
5: What would I do?
6: Yeah.
5: I might come back if I'm working out that hard. You know, that's the thing you worry about as a player when you leave the game. One of the reasons you leave is because you don't want to train like that anymore to get ready. And he continues to train the way he needs to train. I'm sure there's other things he needs to do as far as training to be a defensive lineman. But he has his body in really good shape, so it's not going to take that long for him to get in football shape. I would try it again if I was in that type of shape.
4: I don't know. It's a lot easier to make workout videos for the gram than it is to go through the grind of an NFL season. Warren Moon, Hall of Fame quarterback. Warren, we appreciate your time so much. Thanks for hanging out with us.
6: Thanks, Warren.
5: Hey, thanks for having me on. We'll talk to you guys down the road.
4: Coming up next year, we're going to get to your phone calls.
6: Yamanda! Here we go! 6:27 to go in the first. The Vegas Golden Knights have lit the lamp. They have dented the twine. They are up on the road over the Carolina Hurricanes. Anderson gets beat top shelf. Holy mother, could this go 2-0 going back to Vegas? Actually, it was 5-hole. Sorry, my view was awful. No, it wasn't 5-hole. It was over the right blocker. Mother, Vegas Golden Knights up 1-0 on the Carolina Hurricanes in Carolina. Amber, back to you.
4: All right. We'll continue to keep you updated on the live action throughout the evening here on Amber and Ian. Coming up next, we're going to get to your phone calls. 888-SAY-ESPN. Is Russell Wilson a Hall of Famer?
6: Come on, Carolina.
0: 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The New York Knicks strike first. Now the pressure quickly mounts for San Antonio. How will they respond? 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

0: Is Russell Wilson a Hall of Famer? The NFL quarterback has hung up his cleats. He is joining CBS Sports as an NFL analyst. And so now, of course, we have to dissect his career, his legacy. Is he going to get into the hall? 888-SAY-ESPN. That's how you chime into the conversation here on Amber and Ian. 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We appreciate your patience. Everybody hanging out on the phone line. Let's start with Phil. Phil is calling us from Charlotte. Phil, thanks for being patient with us. Is Russell Wilson making the Hall of Fame?
1: In my opinion, I would say no. If he had checked out of that pass play they called and that Super Bowl that they lost, maybe. And we have probably had two titles, rather. But I would say no, and then the way his career trailed off. But I'm calling in to give you my vote for Jim Plunkett for the Hall of Fame. The Raiders have three Super Bowls. Jim won two. If you go back and look at those films, Tom Flores isn't on headset being a puppet master. Jim Plunkett for the Hall of Fame.
2: Thanks. A lot of people say that. He should have been in 10, 15, 20 years ago. And again, it goes back to the conversation that we just had with Warren Moon. You know, I mean, and I'll never forget talking to Drew Pearson, who, full disclaimer, the original 88, the Cowboys. You know, once he got in, it was like he didn't have to wait a moment. Tim Brown, same thing. You know, it's a Raider. Jim Plunkett, to me, should have been in years ago. Russell Wilson may get in when he's 50, 55. But if you're not putting Eli Manning in, who has better stats and more Super Bowls, then Russell Wilson's not going in ahead of Eli Manning, in my opinion. Oh, by the way, watching the Women's College World Series, Amber, and seeing Mia Williams and her dad. Do you know who her dad is?
0: No.
2: White Chocolate.
0: Oh, I do know this.
2: Jason
0: actually.
2: Williams.
0: Yes, I did know this. Yes.
2: You're a Florida Gator.
0: Yes,
2: right?
0: Yes. I did know this because
2: modern day Pistol Pete. I mean, it is awesome watching him stress and see his daughter out there for Texas.
0: Yeah, but you
2: Tech
0: know there
2: right
0: was
2: now
0: a whole thing when Texas Tech played the Gators.
2: Yeah.
0: He got into it with Gators fans, and then he's saying he's never coming back to campus, and there was a whole thing that got really ugly. And he had to. He apologized to Gator Nation. It was a whole thing. There was some ugly.
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0: But to Bristol's point, and thanks for the call, Bristol, you don't win one and get into the hall, though.

0: later in Russell Wilson's career. And people love to hate on Russell Wilson, inexplicably so. I think part of it is, I don't know, he married Sierra. He's super famous. People like to pile on him. Then there was the weirdness of like his teammates in Seattle when we didn't hear any of that at the time that he was in Seattle, and some of them came out and decided to try to talk bleep.
1: Well, and him going high school when he was in Denver going, hey, man, help out the defense, you know, scream pass. Scream run. I mean, that's stuff you do in high school.
0: I don't know. I feel like people like to hate on Russell Wilson. And I think a lot of that was the fame and the success early on.
1: To me, if you're not putting Eli in right now, Russell's not going in.
0: I don't know why Eli is a barometer to his point. I don't know why those two guys are getting lumped in together.
1: Only because that's the topic of conversation the last few years. Eli has more passing yards. He has more touchdowns. He has more rings. Right. So I don't know why Russell would go in ahead of Eli. He's not going to be a first ballot. Does he get in when he's 50, 55? Maybe. Hell, I thought Warren Moon had to wait, but I was mistaken. He didn't retire. He was 44 damn years old. Right?
0: I knew that about Warren Moon.
1: But it's one of those where if he does get in, it's going to be worth the wait. It doesn't matter when you do. But you don't even think
0: that he should get in at all. Let's get one more quickly in here. Jerome is calling us from Philadelphia. Jerome, you've got 30 seconds. Is Russell Wilson a Hall of Famer?
2: Russell Wilson's a Hall of Famer, and so is Eli. Now, and quickly say why. Both of them came up in the era of that guy in New England, and both of them beat them. And the guy that we're talking about initially, he was a black quarterback that almost was the first one to win it twice, but for one of the stupidest calls ever made in the NFL, he would have been a back-to-back Super Bowl winner. Yeah. Now, I will grant you, his last few years in the NFL probably sullied his record.
0: Yeah, but that's not the problem. Jerome, we're up against it, or I wouldn't pun on you. I do think that his point about the black quarterback, the dual threat quarterback, I think the impact of Russell Wilson on the NFL in NFL history, I think that gets him into the hall. Coming up next, we'll continue with your phone calls. Plus, how did they pull off game one?
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4: Hey, it's Evan Cohen. 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So how will Wemby and the Spurs respond to game two? 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
1: I'm Chad Ryder. Game two of the Stanley Cup Final in Carolina in the first period has finished up, and the Golden Knights have a 1-0 lead on the Hurricanes on Brent Howden's postseason leading 12th goal. Mitch Marner with an assist, his 16th assist of this postseason. You can watch the game on ABC. Vegas with just two shots on net in the first period, but still have the lead as they look to take a 2-0 series lead. Some NFL news today. The Packers agreeing on a 4-year contract extension with wideout Christian Watson worth $110.5 million with $31 million guaranteed, reports ESPN's Adam Schefter. On the baseball scoreboard, they're in the sixth in Atlanta. The Blue Jays lead the Braves 3-1. Toronto scoring three in the third off ace Chris Sale. A's have a 1-0 lead on the Cubs in the fourth at Wrigley on Shea Langelier's 15th home run of the season. Day baseball in Milwaukee and San Francisco getting off to a very fast start.
2: Here we go. Final game of the series. Casey Schmidt stands in on the first pitch. It's a high fly ball deep left center field. Angling back on it is Churio onto the track. He leaps. It is gone. Casey Schmidt hits a home run on the first pitch of the game. It's 1-0 Giants.
1: Schmidt's 13th of the season. The call on KNBR is the Giants outlast the Brewers 12-9. Eric Haas with a grand slam. The Phillies have won three in a row. They sweep the Padres 6-4 behind 5-1. Zach Wheeler.
3: Hey, it's your resident Super Bowl champ Chris Kennedy coming up Friday. Nick Saban is hoping Congress saves college sports. I'll tell you what he said and why he's dead wrong. 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

0: Anybody who has wagered against Jalen Brunson, either this season or in his career, has ended up on the wrong side.
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6: That's what it sounded like last night. The New York Knicks took Game 1 in San Antonio of the NBA Finals. 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You can find me at Amber W Sports. Let's get you ready for Game 2, break down Game 1, and talk all things NBA Finals. For that, let's bring in Mark J. Spears, ESPN NBA reporter. And Mark, thanks so much for your time. The story of Game 1 was the Knicks coming back from that 14-point deficit there in the third quarter. So how did they actually do it?
7: No, this is where I think that veteran experience from the Knicks kind of kicked in. You know, Wimby did say after the game he didn't think that the bright lights of the finals was too much. But when you have a bunch of, like, OG dudes on your team that the Knicks do, I just think mentally they were obviously rested, but also mentally ready for a game like that. And the one thing that also for them is they just never, you know, they never throw in the towel and never give up. And that's the swag and the confidence that comes but winning 12 games in a row.
8: Stay on that 12 games in a row. You're a great historian of the game. When was the last time you've seen a run like this when it comes to double-digit wins and just pure domination?
7: You're just trying to say I'm old, right?
8: That's what it is. You and I are the same age,
6: we all
8: Mark.
6: Are.
8: Hey, we're wise. We're not old. We're wise. Wise.
7: Yeah, you know what? I think the last team kind of was like that for the three-peat Lakers. I thought they were kind of dominant, and the only people that stopped them was themselves. You know, obviously the Warriors had that little run, but I'm not going to give them their kudos like that until they win.
8: Yep.
7: One thing we got to remember is they just won one game.
6: Right.
7: And I know with the finals, you get the highs and the lows that comes with winning one game. And, you know, the Spurs rattle off two more. And all of a sudden, you know, it's a new narrative. So I think we just need to kind of slow down, pump the brakes. But you got to give the Knicks respect for winning on the road, winning that first one on the road. I still think it's going to be a really long series. I expect the Spurs to win the next one. They have to. And I do think you're going to see a Wimby that takes it more serious, simple. You know, the perimeter stuff needs to go away. I see the Spurs going inside out more than outside in. And, you know, they learned a valuable lesson. The painful part of it is it's the first of four. So certainly Knicks and Knicks Nation and the fans have big things to celebrate, because even if it's a split, it's a huge split. Mm-hmm. And the series has started. It always starts when a team wins on the road, and the Knicks have done that. I just want to caution everybody that it's still the first of four, so we don't have to start spreading the news just yet.
6: Yeah, we still have a long ways to go, but it was obvious last night a little bit, the lack of experience there from Wemby. You have a piece coming out, Mark J. Spears joining us here on Amber and Ian. You have a piece coming out about Wemby coming out, dropping tomorrow, right, on .com?
7: Yeah, no, I talked to Bismack Biyombo, who I've actually known. This is kind of dating myself and him, since he played in the 2011 Hoop Summit against the likes of Anthony Davis, representing the world against USA, played against Bradley Beal. And this is a guy that, you know, from the Congo, tried to get his start in basketball professionally in Yemen, which is certainly a hotbed for basketball and coffee, right? And then he ends up going to Spain and playing fourth league basketball and figures it out. Now he's built that into a 15-year NBA career. And he's kind of like the Wimby whisperer. He's kind of the only other guy on the team that speaks French, and Wimby loves that as well. And like Bismack, Wemby's father, is from the Congo. So the one thing about Biz, he's there for him to listen. Biz also gives advice on veteran centers in the league that, you know, maybe see something that Wemby hasn't seen. But what Biz also told me was, like, yesterday, he's like, I didn't need to say anything. Sometimes as a mentor, you have to not mentor. You have to step back and let them figure it out for himself. So he was saying that yesterday he kind of pushed back because he thinks Wemby's figuring it out on his own. Wemby showed a lot of confidence after the game, saying he actually told me he's not kicking himself for anything. He'll be better. And so tomorrow, I think, is a really intriguing story that I wrote about their relationship and how this, you know, OG is helping this young superstar flourish.
8: For people who don't know, man, Biombo's been in the league for damn near, what, 14, 15 years, man. I mean,
7: he's been
8: around the block.
7: And this is his first final.
8: Wow. And again, so, there you go. Right? Well, you're waiting a decade and a half, and you're mentoring a guy who is the, you know, this remarkable superstar in Wemby. That says a ton. How far does that go to have a guy like Biombo for a young star like Wemby?
7: You know, it's interesting you said that. What immediately came to mind is when I covered the Denver Nuggets from 99 to 2007. And in 2003, the Nuggets drafted this guy by the name of Carmelo Anthony with the third overall pick. At that time, then Nuggets general manager Kiki Vandeweghe was thinking about signing LaPhonso Ellis, a veteran forward, to stand next to Melo in the locker room. I mean, sit next to Melo in the locker room, be a veteran presence, a mentor, and they didn't do it. And the funny thing was when I was messing with Melo the other day, what I saw early in camp, it was a guy on the team, Junior Harrington's birthday, and Marcus Camby told all the rookies to sing happy birthday, and Melo refused. And he's like, I'll beatbox, but I'm not going to sing happy birthday. And Camby and nobody else made him change his mind. This is a true story. And from that point on, a 19-year-old Carmelo Anthony basically, like, ran the Nuggets, which he'd probably admit was too much power for him. And so had he went to Detroit, been drafted by Detroit, it certainly wouldn't have been that way. But I asked Melo years ago, I'm like, telling him that story because he didn't know about the LaPhonso Ellis thing. But he's like, man, I would have loved to have had a guy like that that could have put his arm around me and kind of kept it honest with me and told me what to do. And it's not like, you know, Marcus Camby and later Kenyon Martin, Andre Miller, some of them guys, Iverson, you know, who had his own challenges and greatness, couldn't have helped. But I just think Melo just got so much power so quick, there really wasn't anybody to counter that. Whereas now in San Antonio, you have, you know, Pop there, you got Duncan, you got guys like Biombo and Bruce Bowen and David Robinson and Ginobili around on a regular basis. It's hard to walk in there with an ego and too much power. And I think that's something that's certainly going to help. Not that Wemby has an ego or anything. He certainly knows how great he is, but he certainly has humility about it. And I think all those collective people, I know it's a long-winded story, but I actually think it's a good story. I just think, will help him ultimately, whether it's this season or another season, become a champion.
6: Yeah, I think we all expect that we will be seeing that in the not-too-distant future, even if we don't see it this season. Mark J. Spears joining us here on Amber and Ian. You said that the key for the Knicks last night was that they never quit, they never give up. Is Jalen Brunson the most mentally tough player in the league, in your opinion?
7: You know what? Size does matter. I'm going to send an apology to him and his dad. You know, his dad beat up on me because I had talked about a comparison about him and another guard in the league, which I'm not going to say now. You know, the other guard's superstar as well. But Brunson is elite. He is pound for pound one of the special players in league history. It's amazing to me his balance, his ability to shoot over tall people, his ability to, you know, release the ball just at the right time. When I was a redshirt at San Jose State, we had a guy named Terry Cannon, and he used to drive me nuts. Like, I never blocked Terry's little butt shot, and he was 5'9", man. Maybe 5'11", he'd tell me 5'11". I could never block the shot, and that's how Jalen is, man. It's just really, really hard to block his shot. It's so tough, and you're like, how is this Mighty Mouse doing it, man? And so I got extreme respect for him. Tell them to run this on NBA Today and SportsCenter, please. Pump it up. Like, I'm definitely a big Jalen Brunson fan, and I mean, he might be small in stature, but he plays like a giant.
8: Speaking of giants, we were talking during the break, and when I was covering the Cowboys, you know, and the Mavs, we go to San Antonio. Rosario's was the joint. Where are you right now? Because it's another very familiar spot, and I'm jealous.
7: I'm at Zinc, which was a famous wine bar back about 15 years ago, 10 years ago during the Spurs run. It got closed during COVID, but I know some people were taking me into the wine cellar here privately. But I'm talking to y'all first before I close.
8: Dude,
6: that is service.
8: Kendall
7: Jackson wine ambassador that I am.
6: There you go.
7: Shout out to my people at Kendall Jackson.
6: Okay, try to get a sponsorship.
7: No, I already got it. I'm the ambassador. Look it up.
6: For real? Okay, got it.
7: Yeah, no. Come here real quick. Tell these people care to know.
8: Yes.
7: Where you're taking. Tell them where we're at.
9: Hi. We're at Zinc Bistro and Wine Bar. It's our sister bar to Boudreaux's, Texas Bistro on the Riverwalk. And we're taking Mr. Mark down to our wine cellar in our private event space. He's a wine guy, so we just wanted to impress him a little bit.
8: Oh, honey. You've made a grown man very happy.
6: Mark, that's wonderful. All right, Mark. All right, Mark. Stop doing your job. Get out of here. Go enjoy that wine. We appreciate you, Mark J. Spears.
7: Shout out to Malik Rose. Malik Rose is in the building. You know what I'm saying? This is how we do.
6: Check out Mark J. Spears' latest article on Wemby, dropping tomorrow on the .com. Thank you.
7: All right. Thank you.
8: Oh, man. You're the best. I want to be him when I grow up.
6: No kidding.
8: Right? I mean,
6: I want private wine tours.
8: Yes.
6: While I'm covering the NBA finals. How do I get that gig?
8: Oh, my God.
6: Mark J. Spears is out here living. Coming up next here on Amber and Ian. We're going to be living, too, because we get to do Big Deal, Not a Big Deal right here on ESPN Radio.
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1: Nobody saw this coming from Jalen Brunson. 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

0: 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We've covered a lot of ground tonight here on Amber and Ian. We're keeping you updated on the live action and Stanley Cup final game two. Also, of course, getting you ready for the NBA finals game two tomorrow night. You're going to be able to hear that game right here on ESPN Radio. Our coverage of Knicks Spurs is going to start at 7:30 p.m. Eastern, which means we'll make a little room for the NBA finals on Amber and Ian. Go ahead, Ian.
1: We got bases loaded, Women's College World Series, Texas up one zip and the best of three. And right now, they got three Longhorns on the pond right now in the prairie. Bases juiced, two out, Texas Tech has bases loaded. These two uniforms are killing me.
0: What's happening with you?
1: I know.
0: You're struggling tonight.
1: I am. I have left blocker, right blocker, and it comes to the goal by the Vegas Golden Knights. So the Red Raiders have bases loaded, two down, up one zip on Texas in the Women's College World Series, which is, by the way, one of the greatest events every summer.
0: Yeah, you love it.
1: It is so awesome to watch.
0: Yeah. All right. So we'll continue to keep you updated on the live action if Ian can see it properly throughout the evening here on ESPN Radio right now. Let's find out what's a big deal and what's not a big deal.
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2: But is it a big deal or not a big deal with Amber and Ian?
0: And our producer, Stosh. Hello, Stosh.
4: It's a big deal that Ian can't determine the difference between a burnt orange uniform and a white uniform.
1: Well, they switch between games and this and that. So yesterday, Texas was wearing white, right? Go ahead. I know.
4: By the way, Texas got out of that jam with no runs allowed.
1: They did?
4: They sure did.
1: You're ahead of us.
4: Fly ball to center field.
1: Oh, you got the truck feed. There you go. God bless you.
4: Wah.
1: I know. You ruined it for me. Go ahead.
4: I was just trying to keep the people updated. A fan who ran onto the Frost Bank Center court during the fourth quarter, I can't talk, of Wednesday night's NBA Finals game.
1: You're sleep deprived.
4: Yeah, yes. And attempted to take a selfie with Victor Wembanyama, was arrested and given a lifetime ban from all NBA arenas. Fan ran onto the court with a celly in his right hand, stopped in front of Wemby and Mitchell Robinson of the Knicks, and was quickly pushed away by two security guards as he tried to take the picture. Amber, big deal, not a big deal.
0: Listen, I think that this is a stupid deal. I hate that this happens. I did think it was interesting that they didn't cut away from it, because, you know, when this happens, like in the Super Bowl, Ian, the NFL clearly has a policy where they don't show it. They did show it. The NBA clearly doesn't have that policy. But I did think that what they should do is confiscate his phone and delete all the photos, because really the entire reason you're doing it is so that you can have those photos of you and that you can prove that you were there forevermore. And if they had taken his camera roll and just deleted all the photos from the game, that would be some sort of sweet justice and not allowed him to upload anything to social media. A ban from NBA arenas, though, for a guy who looked very, very young, Ian, is probably actually a bigger deal than we're thinking, because maybe he's not even a Spurs fan. Maybe he doesn't care about going there. But we're talking all NBA arenas. And I think that applies to all events. Is that just NBA events? I mean, he may never be able to go to a concert again for the rest of his life in an NBA arena, for example. That may affect you one day when you have kids and they want to go to a game one day. You know, you may feel like a real chump that this is what you did in your early 20s. I think it's a stupid deal. Your life in prison, I think, would be a more appropriate punishment there.
1: Lord, I know you're tongue-in-cheek on that one, because people may not...
0: I hate this bleep, man. I really do. It's so stupid. Get off the court. Nobody cares.
1: I don't understand why you would do it. It's a big deal because he's a mental midget. You actually went to jail, and you tried to go onto the court.
0: Yeah, you have a record now.
1: In the middle of the fourth quarter in the NBA Finals. To get a selfie? I love Wemby's reaction, by the way, was great. Like, he actually smiled, like, I don't know what to do here. And was almost like posing for it. So, yeah, it's a big deal because the dude went to jail, and everyone else, remember that, because he went to jail for being a moron.
0: But the problem is it pays. You know, like, I don't know who this kid is. For all I know, this kid has like 4 million followers on social media. So for all I know, it's an actual gamble for him to do this in terms of his content. I think that was the case with the guy. Yeah, maybe. I think that that was the case. Like, the dude that did the Super Bowl streaking was being paid. Like, he was doing it for money or whatever. And, like, whatever company had on him and, like, whatever it was. So, I don't know. That's what I really hate about this is that it can be a financial gain to do really stupid stuff. So, I think that it probably needs to be more punitive than just a lifetime ban, frankly.
4: We have a problem with cell phones in the society. We'll get to that.
1: Amen on that.
4: We'll get to that in 20 minutes. For sure.
0: All right. I'm waiting on that one.
4: Oh, yeah. If you're a believer in the Madden curse and a fan of the Bears, you might want to turn your radio down for just a quick moment. Bears quarterback Caleb Williams has been revealed as the cover athlete for EA Sports Madden 27 video game. EA released two covers featuring Williams on Wednesday. The first was the cover for the standard edition of the game, which features Williams throwing a jump pass with the city of Chicago in the background. The second was a deluxe edition cover in which Williams is doing the Iceman celebration. He showed off after beating the Packers on a walk-off TD. Ian, big deal, not a big deal.
1: I'm not. It's not a big deal. The whole Madden curse thing, I used to believe in it, and I'm over it now. So I'm going to not a big deal, and good job out of him because, one, he got paid. Two, it's great pub. Three, he's a hell of a player. I mean, go back to, I don't know, go ahead. I'm going to find somebody.
0: I mean, Saquon Barkley was the last one, and like he just had a solid
1: Mahomes
0: season.
1: Mahomes and Brady were on 22, right?
0: Right. They had great seasons.
1: I think they were okay.
0: Yeah, they were okay. I mean, you had Saquon, you had Christian McCaffrey, which I mean, then like I guess he had injuries. Before that, you had Josh Allen. Like Josh Allen was a fine season. Like yes, he threw interceptions, but that was a good season after he was on it. Mahomes and Brady, like you mentioned. I mean, really,
1: Mahomes was on the cover, won a Super Bowl.
0: Yeah, you had Lamar before that. You know, I mean it. No, I think that the whole thing is hogwash. I'm not a believer. Not a big deal.
4: All right, very quickly, because we're up against it. Micah Parsons said he will not return from his torn ACL injury until at least mid-October. Big deal, not a big deal. Go for it.
1: It's affecting two seasons, but I'm going to go not a big deal because he will be back probably week five. And that's going to be one hell of a push. One hell of a push toward the playoffs. Hey, so I'm going to go not a big deal.
4: Get the horn ready.
1: Ooh. Come on. You're ahead of me.
4: Vegas is up 2-0.
0: Wow.
1: Oh, he beat Freddie Anderson on the far post. Comes across the front of the crease and goes backhand. Damn near hits the post. Vegas is up 2-0 on the road. 12:37 to go in the second period. Freddie Anderson, what are you thinking, man? Put the pipe down. You got to play better, Hoss.
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4: Hey, it's Evan Cohen. 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So how will Wemby and the Spurs respond to game two? 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
1: I'm Sean Ryder. Game 2 of the Stanley Cup Final in Carolina. The Golden Knights have a 2-0 lead on the Hurricanes with just over 11 minutes to play in the second period. Defenseman Brett Howden with both Vegas goals. He leads the league with 13 postseason goals. And another assist for Mitch Marner, his 16th this postseason, as Vegas looks to take a 2-0 series lead. You can watch the game on ABC. Red Wings captain Dylan Larkin has requested to be traded. Reports ESPN's Emily Kaplan has played all 11 seasons of his career with Detroit. Some NFL news today. The Packers agreeing with receiver Christian Watson. It's a four-year, $110.5 million extension with $31 million guaranteed, reports ESPN's Adam Schefter. On the baseball scoreboard, they're in the eighth in Atlanta, and the Blue Jays lead the Braves 3-1. Toronto scoring all three in the third off Atlanta ace Chris Sale. During the sixth at Wrigley, the A's in front of the Cubs 4-0. Shea Langelier's two home runs, that was 16 on the season, he's drove in three. Day baseball in the Bronx.
2: Here's the pitch to McMahon, breaking ball, pulled to the right side, through the hole, base hit. Ryan McMahon with an RBI single here in the seventh inning against the Yankees, a 2-1 lead.
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1: Call on WFAN, Ryan McMahon, that go-ahead RBI single in the seventh. And the Yankees get past the Guardians 2-1 to avoid the sweep. New York star Aaron Judge was out for a third straight game with a rib injury. In the WNBA, the Fever take down the Dream 83-71. Caitlin Clark, 17 points.
4: Hey, this is Rich Eisen. 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
6: One of the great traditions in college football. Nick Carty on the ones and twos tonight, our associate producer, never ceases to amaze. If you don't know Animal House, it was filmed at the University of Oregon. And during Oregon football games and basketball games, you will hear that play. Crank it up, Nick. Go ahead. Hit it. And they go crazy. It is absolutely insane. And joining us right now is the proud Oregon Duck, captain of the Ducks, fourth-round pick for the Indianapolis Colts in the middle of OTAs. Their former Oregon captain, Bryce Betcher, returns here to ESPN Radio, the ESPN app, Sirius XM Channel 80. And Bryce, man, I'm fascinated to get your reaction to this story I'm about to tell you. If you were a guy in his hometown that was a walk-on to a top-five football team in the country and will win the award for top walk-on in the country in college football, become a first-team All-American, captain of that team, then be drafted to the NFL by the Indianapolis Colts, with a stop in the middle to being drafted by the Houston Astros to be go play pro baseball. What would you tell me?
7: Man, probably tell you that it has to come with a pretty good story. I don't know if I believe you.
6: Folks, that is his story. What has this journey been like for you, man?
7: It's been incredible. You know, it's pretty hard to put into words, but, you know, it's been every single dream that I've kind of, you know, hoped when I was little and everything that I've worked towards. But, yeah, like I said, it's kind of hard to put into words, but I just say incredible is the best way to put it.
6: If you had gone back and told a 9- or 10-year-old Bryce Betcher that story right there that I just said here on ESPN Radio, what do you think a 9- or 10-year-old Bryce would say to you?
7: He'd probably say, what do I got to do to get there? I feel like when I was younger, I was definitely the more nose down, didn't really talk much kind of kid. Probably asked my parents about that. No, I was very, very quiet and kind of just kept to myself. But, you know, I was always asking questions, you know, on what it took to get better. So he probably just asked my future self, hey, what's it going to take? And that'd probably be it.
6: You don't strike me as the quiet type. And, folks, it's a true story. I was embedded with the Ducks in fall camp last year for about 3 days. And I'm watching you go from session to session. I'm not going to say the player's name, but I saw you scream over going, hey, man, we don't walk from session to session around here. We run. You're telling me that guy was quiet?
7: Yeah, man, it's definitely taken some years and, you know, I'd say a little bit of adulting to break me out of my shell and become more vocal and personable. But I'd say inherently I'm more quiet, especially when I was younger.
0: Bryce Betcher, fourth-round pick, rookie for the Indianapolis Colts, joining us here in an All-American from Oregon on ESPN Radio. The first time you put that Colts helmet on, what was that like?
7: It was a dream come true. Super cool. I love the color blue and the logo, but obviously it's a whole lot more than that. It's, you know, a lot of hard work paying off, but, you know, in my mind, it's just the beginning. It's just one step in the right direction. You know, got to honor, you know, this emblem, this logo and organization like I did the Ducks, and I have my entire life. So just a good step in the right direction.
0: You know, Bryce, I mentioned how you were a two-sports star, drafted in two professional leagues, which is so rare. And that goes to show you how gifted of an athlete today you are. How did playing multiple sports make you just a better football player?
7: Yeah, I'd say number one would be competitive nature. Like, you have to learn to compete in everything in life, especially when you're playing sports. And there's different ways to compete in baseball and different ways you have to compete in football. You know, but that go hand in hand. At the end of the day, the, you know, best competitor is going to win. Number two, I'd say just reaction and attacking. In baseball, you know, you see a ball off the bat, you got to react and attack the baseball. And same in football, you see a running back hit the hole, you got to react and attack, you know, without second guessing yourself. So I'd say those two things.
0: I asked Dan Lanning last year in the middle of your season, I think it was before the Iowa game, is he a better football player or bad? Or he just stopped me. He goes, he's a better football player. Don't even go baseball. He's a better football player. What do you think? Are you a better football player or baseball player?
7: Man, that's a great question. I think inherently in my blood, I'm a better football player. It's came a lot easier to me. Baseball is obviously, I feel like, more of a skill sport. I've had to work way harder to develop my skills and become good at baseball. So I'd say, yeah, football is inherently more in my blood, and it comes easier to me.
0: When was the last time that you picked up a bat?
7: I'd say about a month and a half ago. I was in Eugene before I came out. Oh, yeah, just around draft time, you know, takes, you know, I still love the game of baseball, and, you know, it's still something fun for me, kind of a hobby at this point. So kind of go into the cages and get some swings, and it's just a good time for me. So not too long ago.
0: Is that just a, like, a tension and frustration release? Just to get, like, for me, that's golf. I just picture whatever I'm angry at as the ball, and I just knock the ever-loving snot out of it, right? And it feels good. Yeah. Same thing in baseball, getting in the cage kind of thing?
7: Yeah, very similar, very similar. And with baseball, I feel like I can actually swing as hard as I can. You know, obviously, if they throw the curveball and you're out on your front foot, you can't really do that. But when you throw the pitching machine on and you're just teeing off on them, it feels pretty good.
0: Is there anything that you can take from one sport to the other and it makes you a better player in that opposite sport?
7: Oh, man. I'd say the biggest thing would be, yeah, the mental game in baseball. Like, you can be incredibly prepared and, you know, still go 0-for-4 with a couple strikeouts, and there's nothing more challenging than running back out to center field and having to wait 2 to 3 innings to get at your next shot. That takes some mental, you know, fortitude. Whereas in football, you know, everyone has a bad play here and there. And, you know, within, you know, 30 seconds, you're back on it, getting ready to, you know, hit someone else and change the narrative. So I'd say the mental side, you know, has made me a better football player, because, like, bad play doesn't really affect me compared to baseball. It's, like, incredibly challenging mentally.
0: Bryce Betcher, linebacker, Indianapolis Colts, former Oregon Duck, joining us here on ESPN Radio. What did you learn from Dan Lanning from the first time that you met him, and also throwing Tosh Lupoy, for that matter, now Cal head coach, your former defensive coordinator there at Oregon. What'd you learn from those guys that they made you a better football player, maybe even also a better person?
7: Yeah, I'm going to tie football and, you know, being a better person together. I think both of them, you know, definitely go hand in hand. They share the same, you know, intelligence for the game, but also the same motivating factors. But I'd say the biggest thing was, Lanning had this quote, it was, rent is due every day in football and in life. And I think it's just so true. It's like, you can't just show up to work or show up to the field and expect your job, if you're a starter, to just be secured. Like, you got to prove it every single day, and you got to pay that rent. And if you don't, you know, in football, you're, you know, going to get knocked on your ass, or in life, you'll get your job taken. I think that was the biggest thing that, you know, they kind of spread onto me and, you know, made me just work every single day and have to prove it every single day.
0: I just wrote that quote down, man. Yeah, he hadn't told me that one. That one is absolutely outstanding. Hey, when you hear two words, because this is something I also noticed with you guys, Nick Saban had this also at Alabama. As a matter of fact, now that I'm saying it, most of the great coaches that I've been around have something very similar, and that is that their teams are player-led. When you hear those two words, player-led, what does that mean to you?
7: Yeah, I'd say, you know, you got to have a connected team, number one, in order to have a player-led team. you know, so teammates that are willing to fight for each other, play for one another, and that comes with getting to know each other off the field first. But at the end of the day, like, you got to have players hold each other accountable when it comes to running on and off the field, playing to a certain standard. Because if a coach says it all the time, players will kind of get old of the coach saying it, won't necessarily listen. But if you have respect for your teammates and what they do every single day, which I feel like that's what we had at Oregon, and it's player-led, you're going to be way better.
0: And Lanning runs a very similar system like Saban. It feels and looks very NFL-like. So when you got to OTAs, how similar did it feel compared to what you were doing at Oregon?
7: Oh, very similar. Obviously, there's no pads right now, which I kind of wish there was. That's where I feel like I thrive as a football player. So just on what's in jerseys right now, which is a little bit different because in Lanning's system, I feel like we always got pads on, which was, I loved it, which is great because that's football. But when it comes to, you know, X's and O's and how everything's operated, very similar.
0: Well, man, Bryce, you had a hell of a run. I mean, from Eugene native, walk-on, All-American, drafted in not one but two sports. It has been a hell of a journey. It's damn near Hollywood. Keep it going. And I would ask you if you've ever been to the Dexter Lake Club, but I think I know the answer. So, hell, I'll ask it. Have you ever been to the Dexter Lake Club?
7: Yes, I have.
0: Whoa! That was not the answer I expected. Really? I dragged my daughter there. She's like, "Dad, this is ridiculous. I've never seen Animal House." Go ahead. Explain to people the Dexter Lake Club. And if you've seen Animal House, you know what we're talking about. Go ahead. Floor is yours.
7: Yeah, no, I mean, it's kind of hard to explain. Like you said, you have to see Animal House. Yeah, it's this little place over by Dexter Lake in Oregon. They got some good barbecue over there, too. I think with time, the barbecue and the drinks and whatnot kind of start to diminish, and it's not as great, but it still carries the same sentimental value if you watch the movie and you're from Oregon. So it's a good spot. You go check it out. But yeah,
0: I did not expect you to say yes, man. I really did not. I've been once and I'm damn sure going back, man. It's in the middle of like a little neighborhood. It's just a little hidden haunt.
7: Oh yeah.
0: I mean, it's absolutely awesome. Look, man, give them hell. Stay healthy, brother, and continue this remarkable journey you've been on, because you've earned every single step of it, man. Thanks for your time here on ESPN Radio.
7: We appreciate it.
0: I bet you. It's our pleasure. He is, again, that story, you can't make it up. It's damn near Hollywood. From Eugene, walks on to Oregon, becomes an All-American, team captain, drafted in the NFL, drafted in Major League Baseball, right? I mean, two-sport star, and yes, he has been to the Dexter Lake Club, Amber, so it doesn't get any better. By the way, update quickly, Women's College World Series, Texas, they're wearing burnt orange, by the way, 2-1 over Texas Tech, bottom five, two out. Oh, Lord. Kavon is warming up in the bullpen for Texas. She is a hoss as a pitcher, a first-team All-American. Again, bottom five, two down. We'll keep you up to date. Texas wins, they win the title. Texas Tech wins, we're playing again. The chase for Lord Stanley, well, Vegas is up 2-0. And as Nick Carty will tell you, you want to be down 2-0 in the chase for Lord Stanley. No! You guys are ahead of us.
3: Nothing happened.
8: No, nothing happened. Oh, Nick Carty was just reacting to you calling him out there. Coming up next.
0: I hate all of you.
8: Coming up next here.
0: Every one of you.
8: On Amber and Ian. Time to have a chat about cell phone etiquette. 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
3: it. I'm tired. I'm sorry.
8: All right. Whatever Stosh wrote
0: burnt
8: on my screen.
0: Or not burnt orange.
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9: 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Now the pressure quickly mounts for San Antonio. How will they respond? 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
12: 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So how will Wemby and the Spurs respond to game two? 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

0: 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The New York Knicks strike first. Now the pressure quickly mounts for San Antonio. How will they respond? 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
1: 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We're coming down the stretch. 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
2: Hence the song.
1: Because Ben Johnson, he is the head coach of the Bears, and he was giving his press conference and apparently got very upset with an interruption. Take a listen.
3: I'm really pleased with the teaching progression. I've been able to sit in some meetings, and I love how the coaches are going about their business. I like how the players are responding to it right now. We're all on the same page. We're speaking the same language, and that's always a good starting point. Oh, my. Somebody want to take their phone, so I'm not interrupted again. Thanks.
1: I mean, that wasn't such a bad reaction, but he was clearly bothered by the fact that a phone went off during his press conference.
2: Well, that is rule one. Put your phone on mute or turn it off, right? Or vibrate, whatever. I mean, it is.
1: But people do forget. And yeah. Everybody has one of these damn phones.
2: I didn't think
1: on.
2: His reaction was like, people were reacting to his reaction like, oh my God, how rude.
1: Like over the top. Right.
2: That wasn't over the top. It was, hey, you know, turn your phone off so
1: right.
2: we can
1: yeah, it wasn't crazy.
2: Keep business. We didn't yell at anybody.
1: Right. I do. If he had, I would not be on the side of him because even though, yes, it's interruption and even though you're told to put your phone on silent, it's just an honest mistake. People forget, you know, things happen. You don't realize you have your ringer on. You think you have it on do not disturb. Somebody from your family calls you and they're on your favorites list, whatever. And so it rings. And like, you know, when people freak out about stuff like that, it's like, all right, it's not that big of a deal. You can keep talking, you know, like a phone ringing doesn't actually, well, you know, ruin your whole
2: that did.
1: I mean, conversation.
2: That was very loud. So if I'm Ben Johnson in that scenario, I'm also addressing it, but I'm in a more lighthearted, like, hey, you want to take that?
1: But I mean, you know, that person's already mortified,
2: is that your
1: especially
2: mom?
1: In a press conference, especially
2: the
1: in the press.
2: Does she need some milk on the way home? Are you getting groceries? What are you doing? I mean, that's my personality. Ben Johnson, Coach John, is very intense, right? Mm-hmm. So it could have been a lot worse, in my opinion. I've been on a plane where I have wanted to say a lot worse, mm-hmm. where the person sitting next to me is, they have their earbuds in.
1: And they're having the conversation.
2: And they're talking so loudly.
1: This is before, my husband is so that guy. This is before takeoff, right?
2: Yes.
1: Or upon landing. This isn't in the air.
2: One.
1: Because I had a weird experience on these flights, both of my flights, because I just got back from the Bahamas last night, both of my flights. On the way back, my phone rang. And I had my phone on airplane mode and on Delta Wi-Fi, and my phone rang when I was in the air.
2: How's
1: which I was
2: that happen?
1: Very confused by. I have no idea. And what's weird is I'm one of these people, you know, I live on the edge, Ian. People have said that many times about me. And so sometimes I won't put my phone on airplane mode. You know, I'll get a little crazy. I'll just leave it.
2: I haven't put my phone on airplane mode in probably 10 years.
1: Right. So I don't normally put mine. But whenever
2: it's not a small plane. That's why you put it on airplane mode. For people don't know, the smaller planes, your phone can interfere with the headsets for the pilots. On a bigger plane,
1: Is that true? Like on a private plane? I've always heard that's boo hockey. I have no idea.
2: That's what I've been told. But anyway,
1: I don't know. I've never been on that small of a plane, apparently.
2: So
1: I'm not living the PJ life, I don't know how that works.
2: Right? The 1x2s, I have to take to Baton Rouge to go call an LSU game.
1: Oh, uh-huh.
2: I will put that damn thing on airplane mode.
1: When you're hopping on Saban's jet to go.
2: Smaller plane. Yeah.
1: Well, so I don't know about that, but I have heard that, you know, in terms of these commercial flights, it doesn't actually do anything.
2: No.
1: But regardless, sometimes I don't put it on airplane mode. I've never had my phone ring in the air. This was like at, you know, 30,000 feet and my phone started ringing on the way. It made no sense. It had to have been ringing from Wi-Fi, I guess. I don't know. It was very confusing to me. I clearly did not answer the phone, but you're talking about somebody speaking loudly next to you.
2: My
1: husband's so that guy.
2: I would really, really be annoyed to the point where I would tell your husband, like I told this guy, look, man,

0: And you, I would be like enthralled.
1: But it has to sound crazy because nobody, you know, people don't know what he's doing.
0: You're sitting
1: next
0: to your husband, and he's talking about paternity tests.
1: Right, like crazy stuff, you know. And
0: that would be awkward.
1: Next to
0: and that would be
1: like,
0: entertaining.
1: What kind of drama is this? This guy,
0: this dude was talking about like shoes and whatnot. I'm like, man, just stop. Just shut up.
1: Maybe so, shoes were his business.
0: Cell phone etiquette. It's gone. It's over. And I'm to the point where now I'm almost over it. I put my earphones in, right, and I tune out.
1: That's what you have to do. I think some of it's the technology too, because now these earbuds, you know, that we all use, earbuds that we all use, they're noise canceling, and it's like you can't hear anything, and so then the people talk crazy loud. Because I think they can't even hear themselves in their own head.
0: Yeah,
1: so I think that's part
0: louder.
1: Of what happens. Yeah, they talk louder.
0: Yes. It's
1: when I talk on the phone with those, because I get annoyed with those in my ears. So when I use those to talk on the phone, I only put one in so that I can still hear myself so I don't get too loud.
0: I don't use them to talk on the phone. I only use them to listen to music or, you know, play-by-play calls, you know, games, whatever, on an airplane. Cell phone etiquette has been lost and gone when it comes to mass travel. By the way, Tegan Kavan is coming in for Texas. They're up 2-1 on Texas Tech Women's College World Series. They win, they're hoisting the trophy. Texas Tech wins, we got another game.
1: Come in on. Vegas right now, still up 2-0 right over.
0: Yes, ma'am.
1: Carolina.
0: Third period
1: Stanley
0: coming
1: Cup
0: in 16
1: final,
0: minutes.
1: Game two.
0: ABC.
1: All right, so they're going to continue to keep you updated throughout the evening here on ESPN Radio. Game night is headed your way.
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1: Got another good one. Stanley Cup Finals, game number two. I'm Q Myers. The second period just ended between the Golden Knights and the Hurricanes, with Vegas holding a 2-0 lead. Brett Howden had both goals for VGK, while the Hurricanes are out shooting Vegas 15-11. Goalie Carter Hart is pitching a shutout. The Golden Knights hold a 1-0 series lead. Also in the NHL, Red Wings captain Dylan Larkin has requested a trade from Detroit, sources told ESPN on Thursday. Larkin has a full no-trade clause in his contract through next season, meaning he'll have control over his destination. Sources told ESPN that issues between Larkin and Detroit management have been brewing a while, dating back at least to testy contract negotiations back in 2023. Additionally, the Red Wings playoff drought has extended to 10 seasons, which is the longest in franchise history. That follows a historic 25-year playoff run for the original six franchise. In the NFL, the Packers extend another wide receiver, another one. First, it was Jaden Reed. Now it's Christian Watson. Within a matter of weeks, the Packers have extended their top two receivers on long-term deals. Watson on Thursday agreed to a four-year, $110.5 million extension that includes $31 million signing bonus. Sources told ESPN's Adam Schefter this came after Reed signed a three-year, $50.25 million extension on April 24th. Watson, who's 27 years old, previously signed a one-year, $11 million contract last September as a gap deal during his return from a torn ACL late in the 2024 season. For more scores and analysis, check out ESPN.com and the all-new ESPN app. Coming up, game night with Emmett Golden and me, Q Myers, here on ESPN Radio and the all-new ESPN app.
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3: They didn't even want to celebrate. 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
4: As they shouldn't. They shouldn't celebrate. Job's not done. Job's not finished. Don't stop now. 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Go finish the job now.
3: That's facts. I'd have had to pop a bottle, though. 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
4: I know. 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I mean, it's good. You're the hottest team in the league right now. Hottest team in the league right now is
3: you.
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4: Which reminds me, I forgot to pop that bottle this morning when I woke up. 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Of course, we'll get into all things NBA Finals, which is what we were talking about.
5: Go New York! Go New York! Go!
4: Here we go. Come on, you start that already?
5: Go New York, go New York, go!
6: All right, we got a Knick fan on the board tonight.
4: We're like 12 seconds into
7: the show. We got two Knick fans.
4: Oh, you know what? Good. Ring the double bell on y'all then. Ring the double bell. Hey, man, you can't come in here and try to bogart the show, man. We're 12 seconds in, man. Ring the bell.
8: Yeah, we'll get to it, man. We actually been giving the Knicks love.
4: Exactly. Y'all ring the bell.
8: Yes.
4: This is going to become a bad thing, man.
8: There it
4: is.
8: Thank you.
4: Minor ring right there.
8: Right.
4: So, the guy who rudely interrupted the show, he goes by the name of Cardi B. We'll call him out throughout the course of the show as well. But we always like to start things off on a nice note because we're some nice guys around these parts on game night.
8: Guys.
4: Exactly. We like to let you know what caught our attention. We do it like this.
9: I made you look.
2: Game night. Made you look.
4: All right, Emmett, you know the drill, man. What caught your attention? What made you look?
8: Well, the first thing that made me look was I saw Myles Garrett, who got traded from the Browns to the Rams. I saw that he had a contract restructure of some sort. I thought he was going to get a new contract. We know after he got traded to the Rams, I said, oh, okay, he's going to be the highest paid player in the NFL. Not so fast, my friend. They just took about $5.5 million from the back end, gave it to him today. I'm sure that's great for him. And also, I mean, I get it. I ain't even mad at him for doing this. But Myles Garrett has not been to an OTA in Cleveland in years. My man was front and center out there in L.A.
4: Well, it's a new job, man. You got to show up to the new job looking good.
8: And I'm not mad at him because is a new job. You got to get in there, meet your new team. I'm not tripping. But you talk about irony. I got a big kick out of that to see him front and center at OTA. So, hey, Myles living his best life on his new team. Got an extra $5 million today.
4: Hey, remember when they said OTAs and all that's not Myles Garrett's thing?
8: Uh-huh.
4: It's his thing now.
8: Yeah, it is, right? He's like, I got a chance to win the Super Bowl.
4: Yep.
8: I'm showing up early.
4: Exactly, and he's probably still sending out those smoke signals. Hey, Aaron Donald. Hey, man, I'm here right now just in case you want to hang out.
8: Just in case, man.
4: Just in case.
8: I got a locker right next to me.
4: Exactly. I'm not mad at that at all. So Myles Garrett and getting a little bit of sugar on top of his contract, moving money around a little like we like to call it, is what caught Emmett's attention, what made him look. What made me look came from last night's NBA Finals and the fan that decided he wanted to run onto the court and get a selfie with Wemby. Well, two fans, him and his partner, actually got lifetime bans over the selfie. And, oh, by the way, that guy went to jail. So he went to jail and got a lifetime ban. Not that I think that the NBA is going to actually enforce it.
8: Right.
4: But was it really worth it to take a selfie with Wemby? And, oh, by the way, Mitchell Robinson was there, too. And I don't know if you actually remember the look on Mitchell Robinson's face. It almost looked like am I going to have to bury this dude right here?
8: Yo,
4: and what if he had buried him right there?
8: I wouldn't have been tripping.
4: I wouldn't have either. But they would have been like, I can't believe that player is such an animal, or he did this, or you know what I mean?
8: No, because I saw one day when James Harrison was playing for the Steelers.
4: Yeah.
8: A favorite, playing in Cleveland, a fan ran on the field, and he, I mean, rock bottom this dude.
4: As he should.
8: Yeah, and nobody batted an eye.
4: Good.
8: They shouldn't have, you know, so maybe. But did you see the selfie?
4: Yeah, it wasn't even a good selfie.
8: Yes, he didn't get Wimby's face. It's just Wimby's chest.
4: Well, the point is, if you enter my arena, I have the right to lay at the smack it down, if
8: that's
4: you know
8: right.
4: what I mean. So,
8: yes.
4: You know, he got the lifetime ban, him and his buddy, and he also went to jail. Don't think it was worth it, but that's what caught my attention. We'll see if the NBA actually enforces it coming up next season. It's game night here on ESPN Radio, the all-new ESPN app, SiriusXM, Channel 80, and tune in. He's Emmett Golden, and I'm Q Myers. Now, with that being said, it is a big night, I feel like, in sports in general. Emmett, it's so funny. You know, you start to get to this time of year, and people say, oh, it's dead. It's not a whole lot going on. There's a whole lot going on. I'm up here watching the Women's College World Series right now. Texas just tacked on another run, so they're up 3-1 at the top of the seventh. They have an opportunity to be back-to-back champs if they finished off the job. There's a really good game in the WNBA. The Stanley Cup Finals are going on. There's a lot going on as far as I'm concerned.
8: That's right. I mean, it's the second intermission. VGK, my favorite hockey team in the world.
4: That a play.
8: Yeah, they're up now, you know, with a chance to go up 2-0 on Carolina. You know, a full slate of MLB games, by the way, too. There's just so much going on. And how about this? Remember how big Caitlin Clark and Angel Reese when they got into the WNBA, how big it was. Whenever they played, it felt like the sporting world stopped and everybody was watching. Does it still hit like that?
4: No, it doesn't hit like that for multiple reasons. I think when it hit originally, it was a lot of new. We all knew the rivalry that was in college, which was great. But now we're, you know, a couple seasons in. Caitlin obviously didn't have a very good year last year because she was injured. Angel's already been traded. You know what I mean? But they did square up tonight. You know, the Fever and the Dream, and the Fever got the dub. And, oh, by the way, it seems like things aren't really quite right there with the Fever. Stephanie White, Caitlin Clark and company. It feels like something's off there. And I'll tell you, I know Atlanta lost. The Fever won 83-71. Atlanta might have lost, but that's a team I think is on the come up.
8: Yeah,
4: and it's not because Angel Reese got traded there. And I know she had another double-double, which is great, you know. But I just think that the Dream are on the come up. They're a little young right now, but they're trying to figure things out. And I believe after this loss, they're, 6-3 on the season?
8: Yeah.
4: So they're not playing bad ball. I remember the Aces. I'm here in Las Vegas. Obviously, I'm covering the Aces and rooting for them. I remember them going to Atlanta, right? It was Angel Reese's first home game ever in the ATL, and they were beating the brakes out the Dream. Then all of a sudden, next thing you know, you look up and they're down. And I was like, whoa! Hey, Asia! What's going on? Now, they came back and won, but it was, I mean, it was way closer than it needed to be. And so that told me that there's no quit in that Atlanta Dream team. So I respect them. They're working their way into something.
8: Without question. You know, the Fever were up in this one early, and Alicia Gray put the team on her back and went on like
4: She's
8: an 8-0 run
4: player.
8: Herself.
4: Yep.
8: Yeah, she was balling. Just wasn't quite enough because Caitlin Clark, who was sick tonight as well, went over to the bench during the timeout. I didn't see it. I heard the folks doing the game talk about she was throwing up. And then she came back on the court. And I'm like, well, that's weird that she came back on the court. She had two assists and hit a three just like that. And then next thing you know, it was up to a 10-point game. They end up winning by 12, 83-71.
4: Yeah, Caitlin had 17 points. It wasn't a great night shooting. I don't know if that had to do with her being sick or just wasn't a great night shooting. 6 for 17, 2 for 8 from three-point land. She did have 7 boards and 8 assists, so that's good. I mean, she's always going to be involved in the game. I feel like that it's not. They're not as exciting as they were. You know, them being Caitlin and Angel. I also think a lot of it has to do with the WNBA has a lot of really good talent. There's a lot of really good players sprinkled throughout the course of the league.
8: Yeah, and I think what happened is we kind of shook out the pretenders. Right, because there were a whole lot of people that jumped in that never watched the WNBA before. And a lot of people stuck around. But the people that just came to kind of jump on, you know, the Angel Reese and Caitlin Clark beef and to be a part of that, once that kind of died down, they went away. So at least now WNBA fans are watching the WNBA and not a lot of people. What is it called? Grifting? or drifter. I don't know what it's called. But
4: you about to give me the lie to you, man, and I don't like to be a liar, dude.
8: I think there were a bunch of, I believe they're called grifters, that jumped on board and was just kind of trying to stroke up some controversy. All those people have left now, and WNBA fans get to enjoy the great product that the WNBA is.
4: Well, the Fever got the 83-71 victory over the Dream. You mentioned the Stanley Cup Finals. It's in the third period right now with the Golden Knights holding a 2-0 lead on the Hurricanes. And the Golden Knights, and it's not just because I'm here in Vegas, but they're the hottest team in hockey. I know it's only down to two, but it's just what they were able to start at, where they fired their coach with 8 games left in the season, to now being in the Stanley Cup Finals is incredible. Carolina could score in a quick second. So just because they're up 2-0, the third period just started, buckle up. That's all I got to say.
8: It ain't over.
4: It ain't even close to over. Buckle up, because Carolina could score like that. They're at their house as well, so their fans are going to get lathered up and try to back their Hurricanes. He's Emma Golden. I'm Q Myers. It's game night here on ESPN Radio. The Brunson burner was, man, he was running hot at the end of that game one NBA Finals. That's next here on ESPN Radio on the all-new ESPN app.
2: 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Now the pressure quickly mounts for San Antonio. How will they respond? 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
12: Amber and Ian. 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Now you're saying you never talked about 16? 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
18: It's Evan Cohen. Coming up Friday, Jalen Brunson and the Knicks took game one of the finals. So how will Wemby and the Spurs respond to game two? 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

0: Major League Baseball update.
1: Fans, close your ears. At least cover one of them up at this stage of the game. Aaron Judge has been diagnosed with a stress fracture of his first rib on his right side. The Yankees have announced that he will be re-imaged in approximately 4 to 6 weeks. Judge is expected to return at some point this season. Emmett, couple key words. He will be re-imaged in approximately 4 to 6 weeks, and he's expected to return at some point this season. Yes. Those are the key words in what I just told you.
2: Approximately and some point.
1: Right.
2: And re-imaged.
1: Yes. Right?
2: So it will be a while before we see Aaron Judge again, and that's unfortunate. You know,
1: I hate that.
2: I want to see all the stars be healthy for every team. You know, the sports are better when the best players are on the field. So that is disappointing. The Yankees are half a game behind the Rays. So I feel like they'll be able to stay afloat. I'm not necessarily worried about them completely falling off a cliff. But, you know, any opportunity, I think, for Judge to win the AL MVP this year is basically gone after hearing that.
1: Well, it stinks for Major League Baseball. I mean, we love to see the stars play, the Otanis, the Judges, you know, all the guys that, you know, you stop and watch whatever they do. Judges at bat? Okay, I'm gonna stop
2: Kings
1: and watch.
2: Pitching,
1: right,
2: you know,
1: exactly.
2: Yeah.
1: Exactly.
2: Yeah.
1: There's a handful of players that are must watch TV. Aaron Judge is definitely one of those. So that just stinks for baseball and just fans in general that it's apparently 4 to 6 weeks, he will be re-imaged. He's been diagnosed with a stress fracture of his first rib on his right side, but he is expected to return at some point this season. It's game night here on ESPN Radio, the all-new ESPN app, SiriusXM Channel 80, and tune in.
3: I want to use the term that you used there. You said Mariano Rivera. It sort of felt like in this game that, like, Carl Anthony Towns, if you will, was Andy Pettit.
4: Ricochets in and out. Another offensive rebound and stick back. Carl Anthony Towns and the foul.
5: He's been an absolute monster.
3: And he gave you, like, seven strong.
6: Strong.
3: And then you went to the bullpen and said, all right, we got to where we need to get to, big fella. Jalen Brunson, take us home. And that's what they did. He's the closer.
4: Here's Brunson. Brunson driving in traffic. Left hand hits again. Jalen Brunson taking over in the fourth quarter.
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2: He plays well. I don't know if the Knicks, you know, steal that one last night. But even with all that being said, somebody needed to score the basketball, especially down 14 and you know, all of the everything that happened in the second half. And Brunson definitely stepped up and provided that punch offensively.
1: Yeah, he did. He scored 13 of his 30 points in the fourth quarter. Right? I mean, and that's what they needed. Again, it wasn't an impressive shooting night. It was probably the worst game that the Knicks are going to play throughout the course of the series, and they still found a way to win by 10, and he was the guy that led the charge. And the cool thing about it is, I'm so glad that this is happening in the NBA Finals, right? I'm so happy this is the NBA Finals because everyone is able to see what Jalen Brunson can do. You know, I mean, you know, of course, if you're a Knicks fan, you know Jalen Brunson. If you're a big-time basketball fan, you know Jalen Brunson. But now he's on the big stage where the Knicks haven't been, the NBA Finals, and he's doing it in the biggest pressure moment against the guy that's the most recognizable guy in the NBA right now and Victor Wembanyama, right? I know they don't go mano-a-mano against each other, but it's one guy's team against the other guy's team. I feel like there's even more spotlight now on Jalen Brunson, what he's able to do.
2: And I'm telling you, a lot of the, I mean, for lack of a better term, casual fans, but I would say even people who aren't fans of the NBA are going to come up and turn this game on to say, I got to see about this dude they're calling the alien.
1: Right.
2: And now they're seeing Jalen Brunson, and I'm sure they're like, oh, I might not have turned the TV on for this guy, but, man, you know, this dude is balling and hitting some big buckets, and that's exactly what the Knicks need. And I've been impressed with the Knicks all the way through the playoffs because, I mean, whether it's Josh Hart grabbing 15 rebounds.
1: That was impressive.
2: Yep. Yeah. Yeah, if it's Shamet coming off the bench and dropping 13 and hitting three threes, like they just have done it as a team. And it's not the same guys every night. You know, they're kind of guys that step up in different areas. And the leader of that team, the guy who kind of gets all that going, is definitely Jalen Brunson.
1: Yeah, he's only the third Knick with 30-plus points in a road game in the finals, along with, and check these names out, along with Walt Frazier and Willis Reed, some guys you may have heard of.
2: I think I've heard of them before.
1: Right? Yeah, some guys that got some pretty good resumes, right? That's the kind of company that Jalen Brunson is keeping right now, and I really do like that closer mentality, that theme, that approach, you know, talking about Mariano Rivera. And again, this might be the best year that we see from the Knicks for the next 15 years. I don't know. I'm not going to be the one to sit there and say, oh, man, they're going to go on a run for the next 3-4 years. They're going to run the league. I'm not going to be that guy. I'm going to live in the moment and appreciate what they're doing right now. But you're talking about a team that has won 12 in a row. Count them, 12 in a row.
2: And I saw them up close and personal, you know, in the Eastern Conference Finals.
1: Yeah, they just scored another bucket on the Cavs right
2: exactly.
1: now.
2: Exactly. But don't worry, because the Cavaliers are actually up 3-2 analytically when it comes to expected scores. So at least we have that. But in all seriousness, man, this team is rolling. When they get down, they don't get flustered. They just stick with it, and they keep playing, and they keep defending. So I've really been impressed with everybody. I even said to you last night, like, Mike Brown. I don't think there's enough people talking about Mike Brown and what he's been able to do with that team and really getting them to that next level. Because when they fired Thibodeau, I think a lot of us was like, Mike Brown? Like,
1: that was me. That was me. My bad.
2: Hey, it was me, too.
1: You know? Me, too.
2: Like, that was the plan? Hey, we deserve to get the bell.
1: Yeah, I don't have any problem with that. I don't mind catching that bell because I was absolutely wrong about Mike Brown, and he's got the Knicks right where they need to be, winners of 12 straight, and they're up 1-0 in the NBA Finals Game 2 coming up on Friday with coverage beginning at 7:30 Eastern Time here on ESPN Radio. Real quick, I did want to pass along this, Emmett. The Women's College World Series, over. Wow. Texas, back-to-back champs. They sweep Texas Tech 2-0. And Teagan Cavin, first two-time Women's College World Series Most Outstanding Player since the award was first given out back in 1995. They win 4-1. So the first two runs that they scored was on an error, but they punch in two more runs I believe it was in the bottom of the sixth or what was it, top of the sixth that they scored those two. Mm-hmm. But either way, they win 4-1, top of the seventh, thank you. So they end up winning 4-1, and they're back-to-back champs, and there you go. Just like that, the Women's College World Series is in the books.
2: Yeah, congratulations to Texas. I did want to see a third game.
1: Absolutely.
2: You know, I was kind of hoping for that. But, man, Texas has been awesome, you know, all year, and they've been awesome for a while. So it's no surprise that they were there. I think we were surprised that, you know, Oklahoma wasn't there. But, you know, Texas and Texas Tech, they played pretty well, but Texas just too much for Texas Tech.
1: I'm wondering if this is going to be a new little bit of a rivalry, right? I mean, this is 2 years in a row now in the Women's College World Series that they've played for a championship, Texas and Texas Tech. And Texas had to come through the loser's bracket to be able to get to where they were and finally get it done. So back-to-back champions for Texas. So congratulations to them. Down one game. What is Wemby and the Spurs going to have to do in game two? That's next.
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4: Hey, it's Evan Cohen. 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So how will Wemby and the Spurs respond to game two? 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
6: 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Expected to happen. A.J. Brown is now a Patriot.
7: John, what was the driving force behind A.J. 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
8: 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I hope he enjoys himself.
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1: Stanley Cup Finals, game number two, the Vegas Golden Knights versus the Carolina Hurricanes. I'm Q Myers. They are into the third period, less than 10 minutes to go. The Golden Knights have a 2-0 lead. Brett Howden has both goals for Vegas, while the Hurricanes, who are out shooting Vegas 19-15, goalie Carter Hart for Vegas is pitching a shutout. The Golden Knights hold a 1-0 series lead. Also in the NHL, Red Wings captain Dylan Larkin has requested a trade for Detroit. Sources told ESPN on Thursday, Larkin has a full no-trade clause in his contract through next season, meaning he'll have control over his destination. The Women College World Series has gone final, Texas versus Texas Tech. And Texas gets the dub 4-1, are your back-to-back champions. And in the NFL, the Packers extend another wide receiver. First it was Jaden Reed, now it's Christian Watson. Within a matter of weeks, the Packers have extended their top two receivers on long-term contracts. Watson on Thursday agreed to a four-year, $110.5 million extension that included $31 million signing bonus, as was sources told ESPN's Adam Schefter. For more scores and analysis, check out ESPN.com and the all-new ESPN app. Coming up, more Game Night with Emmett Golden and me, Q Myers, here on ESPN Radio and the all-new ESPN app.
2: Coming up on the Friday edition of Unsportsmanlike with Evan Cohen, Chris Canty, and me, Michelle Smallman. Wemby and the Spurs threw away Game 1 at home against the Knicks. I'll tell you if what I saw from them concerns me going into Game 2. 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
3: And the Spurs won't foul. It's now 12 consecutive wins for the Knicks as they take Game 1 of the NBA Finals.
4: We played a game. We didn't get the outcome we wanted. There'll be a lot of feedback from the film and breaking this down. That will lead to Game 2, and hopefully we use that information and tools and guidance to come out and be better that game.
5: I agree with the coach. 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Every team guards differently, you know. I'm going to figure it out. Yeah, I mean, I was bad tonight. It's not more complicated than that.
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1: 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Don't forget, ESPN Radio's coverage of Game 2 of the NBA Finals begins at 7:30 Eastern coming up on Friday. The Spurs were in the driver's seat. They were up 14 points in the third quarter. They took their foot off the gas. They got tired. They thought the Knicks were going to roll over. I don't know what was going on through their mind, but it wasn't finishing. That is for sure, and they didn't. And Wemby did not have a very good game at all, right? He only hit six shots from the field. He scored 12 points from the free throw line, but just did not have a very good game. Emmett, he settled. You mentioned it last night following the game. There was a lot of jumpers. He fell in love with the three-point line. It just was not a good performance in game number one. And if that's going to be the worst that the Knicks play, what they did in game one, the Spurs could be in some trouble.
7: Yeah, the Spurs have to hope that that's the worst that they're going to play,
1: right,
7: too. I don't know if that's the case, because I could tell you this, after going through seven games against Oklahoma City, there's no place to catch up on rest. Like, you can't catch up to the Knicks on rest.
1: Right.
7: You know, the Knicks played like six games in a month, you know, or eight games in a month, because they just were ripping through everybody. So they're rested, and even if this is a long series, they'll be fine. The Spurs are already playing from a place of fatigue. You know, so I know if Wemby, if people are saying, man, Wemby looked tired, I don't know where he's going to get the energy from, because there's just no place for him to kind of catch up on that.
1: No, there's not. And I'm glad that you mentioned tired. Brian Windhorst, Wendy, ESPN senior NBA writer, was on Get Up, and he talked about what he thought was wrong with Wemby.
8: I just thought he was a little bit low on energy from the start. Now, this game started off at a frenetic pace. Everybody was running very fast. There were no whistles. Everybody was exhausted. But Wemby was already trailing the plays in the first quarter. And I think throughout the game, didn't have the energy that we saw him to start the last couple of series when he had dominant game ones, when he wanted to come out and make statements in the first quarter. I just don't think he had the energy to do it.
7: You know, when, and you've hooped before, and anybody that has just played sports, when you get that, once you get that second win, you're cool.
1: Right.
7: Right? But if your body is fatigued, that second win comes, and you're not cool. You know, right. You're still fighting. You're still it takes more out of you to get back on defense, you know, to box out and to put an extra body on someone. And I think that's what the Spurs are dealing with. And I don't by any means feel like that. Because of that reason, they can't, you know, win a game or that the Knicks are going to sweep them or anything like that. It's just that they can't afford to ever let their foot off the gas, and it's just going to be more hard for them, or harder, I should say, to do that than it is the Knicks, because the Knicks are fairly fresh.
0: I think it was a really good observation by Wendy when he said that he looked like he was fatigued. Because a lot of his jumpers were short.
7: Yeah.
0: And as a guy who, you know, played ball, you played ball, anyone who's played ball, as you mentioned before, when you're short, when your shots are short, when they're hitting the front of the iron, that's usually because you don't have the legs. Your legs aren't there. And, you know, the thing about it is you saw, you know, Wimby get the top of the key and settle for three-pointers. He shot, what, 2 for 9 from three-point? Mm-hmm. I mean, just it's one of those. And you can see it a lot of times from guys that are fatigued. They want to make a play. They want to help their team out, obviously, but they just don't have the juice to get down low and bang. And this goes back to giving Karl-Anthony Towns some credit, because he put his body on Wemby and made Wemby really work hard. And so that wore him down as well. And you can just see the fatigue kicking in. And, you know, he's going to have to take his game to the next level in order to win this. He's not going to be able to play a game where he's settling for jumpers or trying to create something at the very end of the shot clock, right? A lot of times when he goes to that spin move that everybody sees coming, then that's when you start swiping at the ball. Mm-hmm. And guess what? You know what we say? Cookies. That's going the other way, right? That's what you say. I mean, you put that ball on the ground, there's a chance that a little dude, a guard's going to come and take it the other way. And that's what the Knicks did.
7: And we also know that, you know, a lot of times if you want to wear down the team's best player, you make them defend. And Wemby is the best defensive player in the NBA, but that doesn't mean that you shouldn't, you know, go into the hole and go up and let. I ain't saying let him block you, but if he blocks you, so what? You know, because what I think one of the errors that OKC made a lot is they got into the paint, saw him, and turned around. So yeah. He didn't have to do much, but just be there, you know, just be right. That presence. If you're going into his body and making him contest your shots, whether you get blocked or not, you continuously do that. And I felt like when the Spurs went on their run is because the Knicks stopped going at Wemby. They started to shoot more jumpers than maybe I would have liked to have seen them. But once they got back to that, then all of a sudden you could tell that Wemby started to look more fatigued than he did earlier.
0: Well, a couple things. The Knicks started going on a run when Wemby went to the bench, yeah. Right? When he went to the bench, they said, okay, now we can go to the paint all we want. We can do whatever we want at this stage of the game. All bets are off. And so they started scoring there. And then, again, offensively, the Spurs were not smart in their game plan and their approach, right? They got him. His teammates got him the ball late. They got him the ball at the top of the key as opposed to, you know, down low. They just – I didn't think they played a very smart game. I think they need a lot of adjustments coming up for Friday's game number 2. And on top of that, I think Dylan Harper needs to be a factor. He needs to play more than 28 minutes. He had a hell of a game 1. He just didn't have enough of a game 1.
7: Yeah, and that was Mitch Johnson's decision, you know, to go with the veteran and De'Aaron Fox. And something tells me that'll be an adjustment, you know, in the next game.
0: Yeah, it's going to have to be. It's going to have to be. There's no doubt about that. Well, there's going to be some adjustments made in the final one of this one. Stanley Cup Final update. Let's get it.
9: NHL update.
0: Well, Emmett, you know how the game go, right? You know how the game go. I mentioned earlier that Vegas Golden Knights were up 2-0, and I said, hey, don't celebrate now. I'm not bragging, that's for sure, because Carolina's a hell of a team that can score in bunches. Yep, guess what? They scored in bunches. It is now knotted up at 2. 2-2, they've scored 2 in the third period, and there's only 7 minutes left to go in regulation. So, buckle up, just like we buckled up in game number 1. I think this is going to be a fantastic series. I do not expect for it to be over anytime soon. And the way this game is going, don't feel like this is going to be over anytime soon either.
7: No, quickly, too. It was boom, boom.
0: Yep. That's what they do. That's what they do.
7: I looked up, and I was like, okay, they scored. And, you know, and they scored about, you know, halfway through the third period.
0: Yep.
7: I looked at you, and, like, they scored at the start of this segment, to have one goal, and before the segment was over, they tied it. It happened fast, and now Carolina is rocking. That
0: right.
7: Rink is going crazy.
0: Well, as it should, right? And they're the hottest scoring team in the NHL. I mean, the Hurricanes throughout the course of the postseason, the playoffs, until they lost game one, they had only lost one other game.
7: Yeah.
0: Right? I mean, when they lost game one in the Stanley Cup Finals, that was only their second loss in the postseason. They're as hot as the Knicks.
7: Right. But they were facing a team in VGK that I felt like were the Knicks. That was kind of where I wanted to make the comparison. But, nah, man, Carolina, they are an offensive juggernaut, and we're seeing that in real time right now.
0: Yeah, we are. So there's about 6 minutes left to go in the third period. It is all knotted up at two. Stanley Cup Final. I mean, we started the show saying, as much as people might say there's not a lot going on in sports right now, there is plenty and plenty today.
7: And
0: tonight, man, and this one, like I said, you got...
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0: Enjoy the passion, the energy, the hits, you know, the skill set of
7: the speed. It's so fast, man. It's awesome. So, like you said, it's a great time of the year. And, just give us a week, because then the World Cup will be going on in America. It'll just be another big event going on. So it's a great time to be a sports fan.
0: It is a great time to have a great time and be a sports fan, as my tag team partner Emmett Golden just said here on Game Night on ESPN Radio and the all-new ESPN app. Coming up next, the guy I believe has to be an X factor for the Spurs to win Game 2. 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
16: It's Evan Cohen. Coming up Friday, Jalen Brunson and the Knicks took game one of the finals. So how will Wemby and the Spurs respond to game two? 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

0: Harper has it. Harper against Mikal Bridges. Takes him into the lane. Stops. Gets deep. Flips it up and in. Playing way ahead of his years.
1: Mikal Bridges is a big-time defender. Dylan Harper's abusing him.
2: Dylan Harper was abusing him. Dylan Harper only played 28 minutes, scored 16 points. To me, he is the X Factor for the Spurs. 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And it is time for the Progressive NBA Snapshot. And Emmett, that's what the snapshot is to me, is Dylan Harper, even as a rookie, I know that he comes in off the bench, but to me, we talked about it on last night following the game. He was a guy that was cooking. He was in his bag. It didn't look like it mattered who they put in front of him. He was still able to dominate. They just needed to put him in the game a little bit more, especially when they got stagnant and they got stale and they couldn't score. Guess what? That's a guy who's young, got energy, can get to the cup. That's the thing about Harper. That's why I like him so much, man. That dude gets going downhill. Let him get 2 feet in the paint. Right? Good night.
3: Yeah.
2: Good night.
3: And I agree with you. I don't know if Mitch just wanted a veteran on the floor. Like, hey, it's the finals, so let's put De'Aaron Fox out there. The issue is, I don't know if De'Aaron Fox is 100% healthy.
2: He's not.
3: I'm assuming he's not.
2: No, he's not.
3: So he hasn't. He was 3 of 13 last night. Just didn't really shoot it well. Had 3 turnovers, which isn't the end of the world for a guard, but just wasn't really effective. You know, really in any aspect of the game. So when you got a young guy like Dylan Harper, who was extremely effective when he got his minutes, he played 28 minutes last night, had 16 points, 6 of 10 from the floor, and had 8 rebounds. Something tells me, well, I won't even assume, because I don't know what Mitch Johnson's going to do. You know, I would hope.
2: He better do like Spike Lee and do the right thing, brother.
3: Yeah. Or he could be like some other coaches we've seen in the past that just stick to, you know, their rotation and, you know, are late to make adjustments. And this is the thing about the NBA Finals. If you wait too long to adjust, you go home. Your season's over.
2: Right. Well, they can't afford to do that. Dylan Harper, I do believe, is going to be a bigger factor coming up in Game 2 on Friday. Well, he caught up with George Sedano and PJ Carlissimo, part of ESPN Radio. Check it out.
4: Dylan, for you, game one of the NBA Finals, I'm sure there was a lot of emotions and, you know, before, during, and even after the game. How would you describe the entire experience?
5: It would have been a great experience. We would have won, but I mean, end of the day, it's 1st of 7, so be grateful for the position I'm in. Obviously, it's the biggest accomplishment you could be at as a basketball player. So, I mean, just trying to be confident in myself and just trying to think of these games as regular games.
6: New York had 23 second chance points. It seemed there were a number of times that you guys got caught in rotation, so it made it hard to block out. Like, you weren't in front of the guy, you weren't matched up. So they got some offensive rebounds, and they converted pretty well. Was that a problem in game one?
5: Yeah, definitely. I feel like for us, I mean, we just got to be better on the ball. We just got to be better, I think, with our initial spots and just being in the right place at the right time. But when a team gets you moved like that, the ball is just going around. It's hard to rebound because everyone's just not in the right position. But I think it also comes down to effort, and I feel like we'll show our effort through the roof next game.
4: We mentioned the offensive rebounding. Where are some other areas that you guys think you can improve moving into game two?
5: I think definitely a little bit of everything. I feel like our identity, we kind of got away from that at times. I think offense and defense, just, you know, trusting each other and just being together as a group, I think that's the biggest thing.
6: Any fatigue from the Western Conference Finals? I know you guys aren't about excuses, but still, you went through 7 games. You had a shorter time to prepare. Were you more tired in the game or no? Or did you notice any difference compared to the Western Conference Finals?
5: I mean, yeah, I feel like throughout the whole playoffs, fatigue's kind of been a big thing for everyone. I mean, even though they got, 9 days off, I feel like there's still a little bit fatigue as well, but just for us, definitely, and for me myself, I feel that first stint, you can kind of feel it in the fatigue, but I feel like after that, I think you kind of just settle in.
4: You're down 1-0 in this series, and you know, it's best of 7, obviously, but you know, you guys were down 3-2 facing elimination in the last series. What did you guys learn from that experience that you could apply maybe to a situation like this?
5: Can't take no possession for granted. That's the biggest thing that we took from it, just being ourselves. I mean, let's keep doing what God is here. We don't have to switch up what we did. And I feel like as a whole group, we feel like we could play a lot better.
3: Yeah, and I'm sure they, I know they can. I've seen them play better, you know. Mm-hmm. But what it comes down to is now you got to go back and not just win game 2. you got to win a game on the Knicks floor as well. And that's going to be a tough place. Madison Square Garden is pumped up as Knicks fan. You see, we had my man Cardi on the board hit the Go New York soon as we started the show.
2: Well, he ain't got no sense, so that's on him.
3: No Knicks fan does. That's my point.
2: Right.
3: Do you know a rational Knicks fan? No, they are going to go crazy when they play at home. So the Spurs have their work cut out for them.
2: Yeah, they do. And they have to win, in my opinion, game number two Friday night with, of course, coverage beginning at 7:30 p.m. Eastern here on ESPN Radio.
7: NHL update.
2: Well, you know how the game go. Rinse and repeat what we just said a few minutes ago about this Stanley Cup final. As I mentioned, buckle up. It's going to be a thriller until the end, and that's exactly what it is. Carolina has now done three in a row. They've scored three goals in the third period. So now they lead 3-2 with 3:29 left to go in the third. There was a bit of controversy. Looked like VGK might have scored. They tried to get goalie interference, and it didn't happen. So then they lose their challenge. So then it's a power play for Carolina, and they don't need a power play to score. But when they have one, they're going to score.
3: Yeah, and that's what you don't want to do when they've already scored two quick goals. You don't want to then give them a power play, although it looks like VGK is going to go on a power play now. Jackson Blake in the sin bin for 2 minutes for tripping. So this is Vegas's opportunity right now to tie this thing. There's only 3:29 left in the game.
2: Yeah, exactly. So we'll continue to update you on the Stanley Cup Finals game number two between the Vegas Golden Knights and the Carolina Hurricanes. I do want to go back real quick to the NBA Finals, as we heard from Dylan Harper as he talked to George Sedano and PJ Carlissimo. And again, I think that even though he's a rookie, from everything that we heard, he just was just kind of wise beyond his ears, you know, his ears, I should say, his ears too, probably, but his ears for sure. You know, where he, you know, yeah, he had a great game. It would have been great if they won. Like he understood, right. Yeah, the individual, that's fine, right? I did some really good things. Youngest player in NBA history to score 10 plus points in an NBA Finals game. Second Spur rookie with double digit points in a Finals game, along with Manu Ginobili, right? Had his sixth game of postseason with at least 15% or 15 points on 60% shooting. Like, all those things are nice.
3: Mm-hmm.
2: But it doesn't matter if you're not winning.
3: Yeah, and it

0: minutes worth. That's like, too much.
1: You can still rest in real time and not game time.
2: Right.
1: And I do agree that Harrison Barnes would be a good guy to use in those situations.
0: Right. I mean, he was 0 for.
1: Yeah.
0: Like, 0 for 12 minutes.
1: Right.
0: Like, nothing he did that was well, he was out there was positive. Every time Jalen Brunson saw him lined up against him, you know what he said? His eyes got big. He thought he had James Harden defending him again.
1: Harrison Barnes 0 for 2. Both shots were threes, and he missed a free throw. Had 2 rebounds and an assist. No turnovers, so at least he didn't do that.
0: Yeah, again, 0 for the 12 minutes, man. It just wasn't what they needed. Again, 12 minutes is too long. You want to put him in for a couple minutes, fine. 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He's Emmett Golden. I'm Q Myers. How did Texas go back-to-back in the Women's College World Series? And Aaron Judge, what is the latest and greatest with him? We got that coming up on Game Night on ESPN Radio and the all-new ESPN app.
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9: I mean, that's fine. Eli Manning wasn't one of the best dual threat quarterbacks in NFL history. Having his hand in blazing a path there of the change of the NFL, where he impacted a generation more greatly, I could argue, than Eli Manning.
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0: tell you, Stanley Cup Finals game number two was going to be a thriller. No lies told. I'm Q Myers. The Golden Knights and the Hurricanes are now knotted up at three with just over 30 seconds left to go in the third period. The Hurricanes got out to a 3-2 lead in the third as they scored all three of their goals in the period. And then the Golden Knights had to actually pull their goalie before Captain Mark Stone came through with VGK's third goal. So it's ending, looking like the third period is about to end, and they're going to have to, well, have a little bit extra goalie or extra hockey. Who's not going to sign up for that? So it's 3-3, just a few seconds left in the third period. We'll update you on that as it continues to roll on. Also in the NHL, Red Wings captain Dylan Larkin has requested a trade for Detroit. Sources told ESPN on Thursday, Larkin has a full no-trade clause in his contract through next season, meaning he'll have control over his destination. Sources told ESPN that issues between Larkin and Detroit management have been brewing a while, dating back to a testy contract negotiation back in 2023. Additionally, the Red Wings' playoff drought has extended to 10 seasons. In the NFL, the Packers extend another wide receiver. First, it was Jaden Reed. Now it's Christian Watson. Within a matter of weeks, the Packers extended their top two wide receivers on long-term contracts. Watson, on Thursday, agreed to a four-year, $110.5 million extension that included a $31 million signing bonus, sources told ESPN's Adam Schefter. For more scores and analysis, check out ESPN.com and the all-new ESPN app. Coming up, more game night with Emmett Golden and me, Q Myers, here on ESPN Radio and the all-new ESPN app.
1: 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I'll tell you what he said and why he's dead wrong. 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
2: I'm Q Myers, Studio Q, Las Vegas, Nevada. He's Emmett Golden, Studio Car, Cleveland, Ohio. What is going on? How are you doing this show?
3: We had a power outage, and it's our side of the street, too. Well, I bought a hotspot just in case. For whatever reason, I wasn't getting reception in the house, so I had to come outside. I got in my car. Hey, man, the show must go on. You know what I'm saying?
2: The
3: Studio Honda.
2: Must go on. So if you want to be a part of the studio audience, all you got to do is drive by Emmett's house.
3: You'll see my car is the only thing lit up on this.
2: Well, don't identify yourself, because, you know, there's some Shador fans out there that might be looking for you.
3: Never mind.
2: You know what?
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2: And my tag team partner, Emmett Golden, is actually in the house tonight. He's not in his car. So, I don't know, man. It was pretty cool when you were doing your show from the car, even though it got a little bit cold there in the fine city of Cleveland.
4: It was, at that time anyway, it did dip into the 50s. It would be fine tonight out there, as it's about 70 degrees right now in the beautiful city of Cleveland, but I'm cool. I like being in the house at my desk where my studio is at.
2: Wouldn't it have been funny, though, if you were in the car doing this show and some rando just started knocking on your window? Hey, man, hey, you got a couple dollars, man? Hey, man, a brother need a 40-ounce, man. Like, Ezell runs up on you or something?
4: Fortunately enough, I stay on a side street, you know?
2: What does that mean?
4: It don't mean anything.
2: Okay.
4: I actually had a young man solicit for some leaves the other day as I was on my walk. I'm like, bro, I'm 46 years old. What do you think I'm doing out here? I'm trying to get some exercise.
2: Okay. I'd have been like, I got kids. I don't need you to rake my leaves. I got kids. That's what I had them for.
4: I ain't talking about raking my leaves. But anyway.
2: All right. He's Emmett Golden. I'm Q Myers. This is a family show here on Game Night on ESPN Radio. The all-new ESPN app, SiriusXM, Channel 80, and TuneIn. 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And you know what they say, it be your own people. And, it be our own people. And that's what Yankee fans are thinking. That's what New York fans, sports fans, are probably thinking right now, is the New York Knicks are up 1-0 in the NBA Finals, and then they get the news of Aaron Judge if they're a Yankee fan. Jeff Passan, ESPN senior MLB insider, was on SportsCenter to pass along the information about what's going on with Aaron Judge.
5: You know, typically when you hear one of the best players in baseball is going to be out for 4 to 6 weeks, that's not good news, but compared to what the Yankees were worried Aaron Judge might have, which is thoracic outlet syndrome, which would have required season-ending surgery, a fractured rib is good news. And the expectations, the Yankees say, is that Aaron Judge will be back this season, but in the meantime, this has been the best offense in the American League. They have 315 runs scored this season, 23 more than the next team. So the belief is that not only is the Yankees offense going to be good enough, but this is a team that's built around pitching anyway, and they're going to be able to weather the loss of Aaron Judge.
6: The timeline itself, is there an expectation that he will be back at the immediate aftermath of that 4 to 6 timeline, or is that just a recheck?
5: Yeah, they're going to reevaluate at that point. So the expectation is it could be longer. But, you know, with a fractured rib like that, a stress fracture, you just never know. And that's the tricky part of this whole thing. It's one of those injuries where you really don't do a lot. You just got to sit around and wait for it to heal. And Aaron Judge isn't going to know if it's healed until he starts swinging a bat again, until he starts doing baseball activities. So this will keep him out through the All-Star break. And the hope is that he could be back by August, perhaps September.
4: That is, it's interesting. I could tell you through personal experience, my youngest son, when he was in high school, his senior year, he had 2 stress fractures in his spine. Mm. He missed 8 weeks before he was able to get back out. So who knows? Maybe Aaron heals a little faster, but I would look at it's probably going to be a month and a half at best, if not 2 months, before we see Aaron Judge again. And then, you know, you got to get your timing back. You need maybe rehab stint, you know, in AAA somewhere. Fortunately enough for the Yankees, as you just heard there from Jeff, their offense is awesome. They're not a one-man band offensively,
2: right,
4: and their pitching is really good. So they should be fine. And, hey, man, I mean, you get Aaron Judge back for the run to the playoffs, it could be a lot worse.
2: Yeah, it could be. And that was Jeff Passan. That was just passing along the information and kind of breaking it down, you know, the results of the diagnosis that Aaron Judge had a stress fracture of his first rib on his right side. He's expected to return this season, but as you heard Jeff talking about, 4 to 6 weeks, and then he'll be re-imaged and re-evaluated. Now, I just never liked the re-evaluation, re-imaging, and the is expected to, right? Yeah. Because that doesn't mean guaranteed to. That right. just means, you know, there's a lot of things in life I'm expected to do. There's yeah. a lot of things in life I ain't done, but I was expected to do it, right? I mean, and right. It's you just never know. And I think you hit it on the head. You know, those kind of injuries, everyone kind of heals differently. Mm-hmm. Jeff Passan broke it down. There's not really a whole lot he could do but sit around and heal. Right. So how quickly is he going to heal? How quickly is he to come back from that? We'll find out. But he did have that he was diagnosed with a stress fracture in one of his right ribs back in March 2020. That was stemming from him diving for a ball in September 2019. That injury didn't keep him out of any games because of the COVID-19 pandemic delayed the start of the 2020 season. Then a right calf strain ended up limiting him to 28 games, and he finished with .257 batting average and all that other good stuff. But, so he's dealt with this before, but, you know, he didn't have the – I don't want to say luxury because COVID wasn't a luxury, but, you know, COVID delayed the season, so he was given time to heal.
4: Yeah, and like I said, they're half a game behind the Rays. You know, their pitching staff is awesome. Their offense is really, really good, the best in baseball from a run-scoring standpoint. So, I keep wanting to say Nick fans. We've been talking Nick so much. Yankee fans, right. Which I think they're all the same. Breathe a little sigh of relief. It doesn't, you know, it's not the best thing in the world, but it could be a lot worse because if you lose Aaron Judge for the entire season, I don't know, you know, how likely you are to get to the World Series.
2: Well, Yankee fans, just watch the Knicks. Just watch the Knicks, right? And think about them for a while, right? They're giving you something to watch, follow, and get excited about right now. And then, you know, maybe a couple weeks could pass by, and depending on how this NBA Finals plays out, and then you can start reevaluating your feelings on Aaron Judge.
4: Man, if the Knicks win a championship, New York won't, at least New York Knicks fans won't sober up until 6 to 8 weeks. You know what I'm saying? It's going to be a while. They'll come to and never realize that that Aaron Judge missed some time.
0: Yeah. Go, New York, go, New York, okay,
4: there
0: go.
4: You go.
2: Yeah, we've heard that song way too many times already this evening, but I get it. I get it, right? It's an excitement level, and you know, it hasn't happened in such a long time. And, I mean, I've never seen them win a championship in my lifetime. I don't think anyone on this show tonight has seen them win a championship in any of our lifetimes. So it is a big deal. I know Knicks fans are excited, fired up, as they should be, especially the ones that are actually really, truly the diehard fans.
4: Not
2: right?
4: The bandwagon.
2: Right, exactly.
4: I heard a clip earlier today. We played it on my local show of the Knicks post game show. And, man, somebody, the reporter was outside. It sounded like they won the championship. Like, that's how raucous it was. It sounded like it was just one game, you know? Like, that's how excited Knicks fans are just after going up 1-0. So, if they finish this thing, which they got a really good opportunity to, be careful, New York. Y'all be safe out there.
2: Well, you know, they might have one of their heroes down for a little while, right? At least 4 to 6 weeks, and then a re-imaging of Aaron Judge. But they do have Big Body Brunson, who's their current hero right now. And, you know, again, if he goes and wins the championship, then there's a whole other conversation of where he ranks in New York fans, just, you know, in their hearts and what he means to the city and all that good. So that's a conversation we could have if and when they finish off the job. But right now, for Yankee fans and the baseball, you know, diehard fans that just love to see really great players like Aaron Judge, there will be a void. And that stinks that there's going to be a void with no Aaron Judge. So I guess everyone at the house here won't have to hear me yell, "All rise!" for at least 4 to 6 weeks. So I guess there's that.
4: Small victories, as you said, as we started the show talking about. It's the small victories that count.
2: There's no doubt about that. He's Emmett Golden. I'm Q Myers. It's game night here on ESPN Radio on the all-new ESPN app. There was no small victory when it came to the Women's College World Series. Matter of fact, Texas, they're getting used to this thing. We talk about that next on Game Night on ESPN Radio and the all-new ESPN app.
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13: 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They were literally one play away from getting to the Super Bowl. 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

0: strikes out five of the last six to end the run for Texas Tech and start the dynasty talk in Austin.
1: Beth Bowen's on the call right there for ESPN as Texas Longhorns get it done. 4-1 over Texas Tech in the Women's College World Series. It is over in Oklahoma City. It's game night here on ESPN Radio, the all-new ESPN app, SiriusXM Channel 80, and tune in. We are presented by Progressive Insurance. He's Emmett Golds, and I'm Q Myers. And join us now to talk about how Texas was able to get it done and be your back-to-back champions is Michelle Smith, ESPN softball analyst. And Michelle, thanks so much for your time. We definitely appreciate you here on game night. Texas had to go through the loser's bracket to get it done, but they did. How impressive was this run, and what stood out to you in particular about game number two and the way that they won it?
2: Yeah, it was absolutely an amazing World Series for Texas, dropping their first game against Tennessee, and as you mentioned, came all the way back through the loser's bracket. And I think it really comes down to Tegan Kavan. I mean, back-to-back most outstanding players of the Women's College World Series. I mean, nobody's ever done that before. So you're looking at a junior pitcher that has just been money and nails in the circle here in Oklahoma City. And, you know, she didn't look good in game one of the World Series, and she made some adjustments and got through. But I do have to say also her defense behind her was good, but her offense, Katie Stewart and company, just put some runs up when they needed it. And tonight's game, it was the same. They beat Nyjah Kennedy, which we were expecting a Kavan-Kennedy matchup yesterday, didn't get it. Eventually got it in this game because they were trying to rest Kavan in case they had to go to her tomorrow if there was a if necessary. But the offense got some runs up on the board against Kennedy, and Texas ends up winning their second consecutive national championship. Pretty amazing evening.
3: Yeah, and unfortunately, there's a flip side to that coin. It has to be devastating and really disappointing for Texas Tech and Kennedy to, you know, walk away by not being able to win the title. They've had a great two-year run. How disappointing do you think everyone is at Texas Tech right now?
2: Without a doubt, massive disappointment in that fan base, just because, you know, when you look on paper to start the season, just the names, the All-Americans that transferred in, the money that was committed to the program, the expectation was to build a team that would be able to beat Texas after falling to them last year in the champ finals. So when you have Mia Williams and Maya Davis, you could go all the way down their lineup. 9 of the 10, when you're looking at like even off the bench, have double-digit home runs, 145 home runs for the Red Raiders this year, a team batting average over 370. I mean, the records were just gaudy. But they ran into the buzzsaw of Tegan Kavan. And, you know, we say it in Major League Baseball, we say it in our great sport of softball, that power pitching will shut down power hitting, and that's what Tegan Kavan did to this very strong Texas Tech lineup.
1: Michelle, do you think this is going to be something that we should get used to seeing, Texas versus Texas Tech in this rivalry, and Tech looking at Texas as we've got to get over the hump of them?
2: Well, you know, it'll be interesting to see what next year looks like as far as NIL money for Texas Tech, you know, with Nyjah now, you know, graduating out with her 4 years of eligibility being done. But they still have a lot of young athletes that were brought in this year that are going to remain. They still have Caitlin Terry, who's a very good pitcher. They have Samantha Lincoln, who's also a very good pitcher. I'm sure they're going to reload just like Oklahoma and a lot of the big programs will. As well as Texas. Texas is going to graduate out Reese Atwood and Leanne Good. It'll be interesting to see what these high-caliber programs do and how they load back up for next year.
3: You know, every tournament always has, like, a moment that you just won't forget. What will be the lasting memory of this tournament for you?
2: You know, for me, it's probably the if necessary games because really, you know, Tennessee was in control needing to beat Texas just one time. They had the best pitching staff in the country with Carlin Pickens and Sage Marjeko and Aaron Neuer, and they just couldn't get it done. That was a team that had great arms in the circle. Their offense sputtered a little bit at the end. And then also for Alabama, the number one seed, Jocelyn Brisky and Vic Moulton, very good pitchers in the circle, very good hitters. They ran into Texas Tech, who beat them twice for the if necessary on Monday. So I think just the fact that we played, two if necessary games on Monday just showed the kind of the parity and just how important it is to have complete teams. It's very tough to get through a Women's College World Series with just one good arm in the circle.
1: Michelle Smith, ESPN softball analyst, with us here on Game Night on ESPN Radio and the all-new ESPN app. What I'll never forget is last Friday night and seeing UCLA hit home run after home run after home run.
2: Yeah.
1: I think they just might have hit another home run right now while we're talking. I know they didn't get to the championship game, but how incredible was that offensive output from UCLA?
2: Well, absolutely. And just incredible. When you look at Megan Grant and Jordan Woolery, those two athletes, since they were freshmen hitting back to back in that lineup, they were just wow. And the fact that they hit over 200 home runs as a team, just amazing. I mean, but the one thing for UCLA, if they would have had one more arm to help Taylor Tinsley in the circle, I think absolutely they'd have been playing for a national championship. But they kind of got hurt by the transfer portal. You know, Caitlin Terry transferred from UCLA to Texas Tech, and that took a big arm out of the circle. Addison Fisher as well was a very good pitcher at UCLA last year, who transferred to the University of Georgia. So, you know, you can't just replace pitchers when they transfer out. It's hard to replace those really big arms. It'd be like, you know, quarterbacks transferring out, just a couple months before the season starting, and you can't teach someone how to be an elite quarterback or an elite pitcher in a year's time. So I think that's probably one of the issues that I have a little bit of a problem with the transfer portal. I think we need to put some guardrails on it. And I think that some of that is coming, down the road. But yeah, UCLA, just so much fun to watch. And they're young. So besides Woolery and Grant graduating out, Tinsley, I think that's a young team and a young program that with their history, they're going to continue to be good.
1: Michelle, we'll close out with this. It's fantastic. We do appreciate your time here on Game Night. I was asked this question earlier today, and I didn't have the right answer. I didn't think I had the right answer for it. So I'll ask you. Kennedy makes all the NIL money there at Texas Tech, transferring from Stanford. Are we going to see that and those kind of numbers with NIL more, or is that, you think, kind of a one-off type, two-off type thing going on with Tech?
2: I think it's a little bit of a one-off. I think they had to pay her big money to get her away from a Stanford education. And there's still a lot of people that are like, wow, even for $1 million a year, I wouldn't have left a Stanford education. I guess it really depends on priorities and what you want to do with your life. I do think there is big money, though. I mean, Texas Tech also paid Mia Williams and Taylor Pannell. I mean, some of them, they were making $500,000, $700,000 to come in and be big hitters. So I do think we're continue to see some good numbers. The sport of softball, our ratings were just, outstanding. I think we brought in some really new viewership, people to realize, holy cow, this is a really freaking fun game to watch.
1: Yeah.
2: And I think we got some new eyeballs. So, yeah, there probably will be more investment, more money back into the sport, which is a great thing for the women. But I don't know that we'll see the $1 million arm unless it's somebody that needs $1 million to be pulled away from an institution and a program. That is outstanding.
1: I'll tell you, my eyeballs were glued in on the action. It was a fantastic tournament. You, Beth, and Jess did a hell of a job on the broadcast. So thank you for that. And, of course, as always, thank you for your time here on Game Night.
2: Absolutely. We appreciate you talking about softball, and I hope everybody really enjoyed it. Thanks so much.
1: Thank you. Yes, we did. Michelle Smith, ESPN softball analyst, with us here on Game Night on ESPN Radio.
4: NHL update.
1: Well, the fact that I'm not excited tells you already what happened.
3: Yeah, I'm not excited either. I've kind of been adopted by VGK.
1: Hey, man, Carolina does what Carolina does, right? Overtime, they get a goal. They were in the power play, and I said it before in the third period, Emmett, Carolina don't need a power play. Carolina is dangerous without the power play. Once they had the power play, I thought this is going to be the longest 2 minutes of, the night, and it was, and so there you go. Carolina wins in overtime, 4-3, and now the series is knotted up at 1 on its way back to Las Vegas.
3: Hey, I'll take 7 games of this.
1: Man, that's not good from my heart, man. Come on, say good from my heart, man. I'll take 7 if a team that I'm not invested in is involved, man. You know what I mean?
3: I understand. It is tough to watch your team. It's funny because as a fan, you want your team in the big situation.
1: Absolutely.
3: But they get in the situation and you feel like you're playing.
1: Right.
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1: And I can't even roller skate, let alone ice skate. Oh, so, you know, I'm not involved in it. But I'll tell you what, man, exciting action for sure. You got to give Carolina so much props. They score 3 in the third period and 1 in overtime, and they get the victory 4-3. So, yeah, this series is going to be exactly that. One hell of a series. That is for sure. He's Emmett Golden. I'm Q Myers. We turn our attention to the WNBA and the Indiana Fever and what is going on with them. That's next on ESPN Radio.
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0: is SportsCenter. It took overtime to decide it in Stanley Cup Finals game number two, but it is officially in the books. I'm Q Myers. The Golden Knights and the Hurricanes went a little bit longer than expected, but the Hurricanes got it done. They get the 4-3 win, knotting up the series at 1. Carolina scored 3 goals in the third period and then won it in OT. The Golden Knights scored goals in each of the 3 periods in regulation. Game 3 is coming up Saturday with puck drop at 8 p.m. Eastern time. Also in the NHL, Red Wings captain Dylan Larkin has requested a trade from Detroit. Sources told ESPN on Thursday, Larkin has a full no-trade clause in his contract through next season, meaning he'll have control over his destination. In the NFL, first it was Jaden Reed, now it's Christian Watson. The Packers extend both of their top two receivers within a week of themselves on long-term contracts. Watson on Thursday agreed to a 4-year, $110.5 million extension that included $31 million signing bonus. Sources told ESPN's Adam Schefter. This came after Reed signed a 3-year, $50.25 million extension on April 24th. And the Women's College World Series is in the books. Texas and Texas Tech. Texas, they win it 4-1 and are now your back-to-back champs. 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
1: Coming up on the Friday edition of Unsportsmanlike with Evan Cohen, Chris Canty, and me, Michelle Smallman. Wemby and the Spurs threw away Game 1 at home against the Knicks. I'll tell you if what I saw from them concerns me going into Game 2. It's Unsportsmanlike, 6 a.m. Eastern, right here on ESPN Radio, ESPN 2, and ESPNU.
2: Single-digit ball game. 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Clark going at Howard. 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
0: The Fever, 83. The Dream, 71. Caitlin Clark had 17 points on the night. Highlight coming in courtesy of Amazon Prime. 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He's Emmett Golden. I'm Q Myers. Joining us now to talk about that game, the Fever and the Dream, is Kareem Copeland, ESPN WNBA reporter. And Kareem was in the building for that one. And Kareem, thanks so much for your time. We do appreciate you. I know Caitlin Clark wasn't feeling great on the night, but at moments she flashed her greatness. 17 points. She had 7 rebounds, multiple assists as well. Just kind of one of the days at the office for Caitlin Clark. What did you see, even though she wasn't feeling 100%?
4: Well, it's pretty impressive for someone that threw up during halftime. she said she wasn't feeling quite well and went in and she had a little bit of applesauce and said as soon as she had it, it all came back up and everything came back up. But she said she felt light in the second half and this was a game they needed after kind of a tumultuous 6-day stretch where they had a bad loss in Portland and there was the little incident between her and Stephanie White on the sideline. And then they had a team meeting on Monday. And so all of this is going on and all this conversation in the media and they just needed to get back out on the court and kind of get right. And so they had a couple days to really kind of get it back onto the practice court after, you know, playing the cadence of the season sometimes doesn't allow for a whole lot of practice. So they got a couple days there, and really the big focus was on the defensive end, and this was a season low that they held the Dream to today. It was really the best defensive effort as a group, and you could see everybody kind of just it was almost like you could see the whole team exhale to a point of like, all right, we got through this. All right, we came out the other side of it, and Caitlin led the way. She was efficient. She scored well. She moved the ball. She found Kelsey Mitchell, who surpassed 5,000 career points. She had 25. They really kind of got it rolling in the third quarter and finished it off. So it was a good night here in Indiana for the Fever, even though Caitlin didn't feel very well in the tummy.
5: As far as the Dream is concerned, as I was watching in the third quarter, Alicia Gray went on her own run, and I was like, uh-oh, here we go. It's going to get close. Obviously, the Fever end up pulling away. What wasn't working for the Dream tonight?
4: It's really a little bit of everything. It was the worst offensive performance they've had all season long. That was a season low in points, 34.3 shooting percentage was a season low, 6 for 21 behind the arc. They like to shoot it. They should like to shoot it from deep more often than that. It was, Fever kind of set the tone and were kind of physical with them early on. And they just never got anything clicking. They missed shots that you feel that they usually do. Ryan Howard and Alicia Gray, those were both season lows for them. 8 points for Ryan Howard is very uncharacteristic for her. So I don't think they ever were able to kind of really get in a natural flow for them. They're long and crash the boards really well, and Indiana did a good job of not letting them get a ton of second chance points. And so I just don't think they ever felt comfortable today. And there was just a lot of juice from Indiana. Again, I think it was, they came in here really needing to kind of flip the script a little bit. And you could feel that physicality from the beginning. And I think the Dream felt it also.
6: Kareem, let's stick with the Fever real quick. And you mentioned that they needed this one because of everything that you rolled out, everything that's been going on with Stephanie White, the coach, and Caitlin. Are they right? Is this what got them right? Or is there still like, hey, we better keep our eyeballs on them to see what's going on there in Indiana?
4: Well, it's still one step. Caitlin even said that post-game. She said, you know, this doesn't right all the wrongs, and we still have a long way to go, but it's a step in the right direction. I mean, they're still the top-scoring team in the league, but it's about stops for them. That's the biggest question. They've got to be able to stop teams, and they just hadn't so far. And so this is a good offensive team in the Dream with a lot of firepower. So if you can come in and hold them down and kind of get back to your defensive principles and the way they want to play on that side of the ball, that gives you kind of a foundation or at least a platform to start stepping forward and saying, hey, here's an example of what we did right and how we need to play and the type of energy we need to come out and how we need to be connected on the back end and help each other and all that kind of stuff. And so it was far from, it wasn't perfect, but this is definitely a step in the right direction and something you can build on. But still, you know, we're 9 games into the season, so there's a long way that they have to go and plenty of time to get to playing the full, I would say, well-rounded ball that they would like to play as opposed to being so reliant on outscoring other teams.
5: He's Kareem Copeland, ESPN WNBA reporter. I'm Emmett Golden alongside Q Myers. It's game night on ESPN Radio. It felt to me, and let me know if I'm right, wrong, or whatever, it felt to me that the rivalry between Caitlin Clark and Angel Reese has died down a little bit. Is that accurate? And if so, why do you think it's kind of died down from the popularity that it was when they first came in the league?
4: Well, I would say it's a couple things. First off, the rivalry really was a little bit more of a thing from the outside between the two of them. It's not like they, you know, specifically guard each other. Sure, there were, you know, a couple of the meetings in college and, you know, they're just two of the biggest names in the game. And so whenever they kind of go against each other, that's always kind of the headline. But I don't think from the two of them, they were ever like, hey, we're exact rivals. And, you know, hey, I'm hyped to go up against Angel tonight. And I'm hyped to go up against Caitlin tonight. That was never really the overwhelming feel from the two of them. And so now that we're into third season for both of them, and everybody's kind of used to it, and Angel's on a whole new team, and there's just so much other things going on between those two. Caitlin coming back off that season last year where she missed most of the year because of injuries. I think that there was just other stuff that really was being talked about, to be honest. There wasn't a whole lot of chatter in the building and around the two teams that was focused on Angel and focused on Caitlin and those two. It was both teams had their own stuff going on that they needed to get right and needed to kind of concentrate on. So I think, you know, people want to see those two, obviously, but it's not that same juice that it had, especially, you know, back coming off of that Final Four game back in the day where, you know, you kind of had that level of game where everybody was kind of watching, and she did the point to her finger thing and all that kind of stuff. You know, at this point, they're pros, you know, both trying to chase a championship and both trying to get their teams right. So I think that has died down a little bit, and people are more focused on them as individuals as opposed to trying to pair the two together. And you know, they've even been teammates on Team USA at these training camps. So there's just not, those two don't feed into the animosity. So it really kind of comes from the outside more than it comes from, than it ever came from those two.
6: Kareem Copeland, ESPN WNBA reporter, is with us here on Game Night on ESPN Radio on the all-new ESPN app. I know that it's only 9 games into the season. I realize the Dream are 6-3, and Angel Reese is on this team, and this is all new for her. She's still trying to gel with this team. But are they someone that you better watch out for? Because once they figure it out, they're going to be another one of those big-time players in the WNBA?
4: Oh, absolutely. I mean, they are. These are two teams both with championship aspirations. There's no question about it. That's what they're going to be judged for at the end of the year. And the way the Dream are playing and the way kind of Angel has added to this team has really kind of, they were a good defensive team last year, but I think it kicks it up a little bit just from, number one, her rebounding efforts. They're really long as a group, and they cover the gaps really well. And so it's, you've got to move the ball quickly around and try to space them out, because when they can pack the paint, it's really hard. And she's really kind of in the middle of it and has really kind of taken on that energy of wanting to be a good defender. And she's her entire career, I've known Angel since she was a freshman at Maryland. She's a person that wants to win games. There's so many things that she's also interested in, and that comes around, that kind of swirls around her, that's outside of basketball. But she's always been about winning. And so now she's kind of in a program. I was talking to her earlier today at Shoot Around, and you could almost feel a different vibe about her being in a winning environment, being around other teammates and being in a program where you know you're going to win. And that's the bottom line. And I think by the time things ended in Chicago, she just didn't feel that way. And that's kind of what led to her leaving, was her being critical of the team not being able to win and maybe not having enough pieces to be able to win. And so now you can see her in a program where, that number one, they've already been winning. Mm-hmm. And number two, that's the primary goal, and there's no question about it. And you know that you've got the horses to do so. I think she's just in a better place kind of mentally, and you don't feel some of that, you know, that weight on her shoulders that she did before. She can kind of go out and play and be a piece, a valuable piece to the team, without having to be the person to carry it every single night and draw the criticisms that comes with that when they don't win, and everybody turns and looks at you and Angel and says, Angel, well, you're the one, you're the number one, you're supposed to be leading here. But she's got other pieces around her now and other veterans around her now, and you can tell that it's just a different vibe with her.
6: Well, the Dream took the L tonight, but they're 6-3 on the season. They lose to the Fever 83-71. Angel has 11 points and 10 rebounds and is the fastest player in Dream history to reach 100 points and 100 rebounds in a season. She's at 114 points and 100 rebounds through 9 games. Kareem, fantastic stuff. Great breakdowns. Thanks so much for giving us some time this evening here on Game Night.
4: Anytime. Appreciate y'all having me.
6: Absolutely. Great stuff. Kareem Copeland right there, ESPN WNBA reporter. And, the Dream are a team that you got to watch out for. Again, I mean, they were winning last year, but you knew that they needed still a piece or two. They get Angel Reese, and I feel like as soon as they really gel and start to get on the same page, they're going to be such a tough out, and they're already a tough out as they're sitting there at a 6-3 overall record after losing to the Fever. He's Emmett Golden. I'm Q Myers. Coming up next, the Stanley Cup Final. It is all even at one after 2 games. 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
9: 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A.J. 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
20: It's Evan Cohen. Coming up Friday, Jalen Brunson and the Knicks took Game 1 of the Finals. So how will Wemby and the Spurs respond to Game 2? 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

0: This is sent in. Ehlers goes diagonal for Aho. They'll go back and forth with it. Aho along the right wing boards. Back up top, it's Gostisbehere. Sent across. Yeah. Game over!
1: Obviously, that's the final call right there. Heard on 99.9 The Fan. The Carolina Hurricanes with the 4-3 victory. It took overtime, but they got it done. And now it is all knotted up at one. Stanley Cup Finals. It's game night here on ESPN Radio. The all-new ESPN app. SiriusXM Channel 80 and tune in. 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He's Emmett Golden. I'm Q Myers. 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This was SportsCenter is presented by Gusto. And a really good game, right? Cup Finals, game number two. We expect the series to be a thriller. You know, game one was exciting. The Golden Knights came out with a 5-4 victory. This one was exciting. Carolina comes away with a 4-3 victory. But what impressed me about this one is Carolina was being blanked at first, right? They were down 2-0. Then they come back in the third period and get three. Boom, boom, boom. And it took, you know, it took the Golden Knights to get their goalie off the ice, right? Have an empty net to even get their third goal. And enforce overtime, and then Carolina gets it done. But to have that sense of urgency and be down like Carolina was and be able to come back in the third period was pretty impressive.
2: It was. And then I was just impressed that that the Golden Knights were able to get that goal to tie it with right about a minute left in the game. As you said, they pulled their goalie. So I said, okay, all right, they've kind of dealt with the blitz, right, from Carolina. And then they got an OT. And the Golden Knights committed a silly penalty. They trip a guy.
1: Yeah.
2: And, man, it wasn't 10 seconds, you know, into that power play that it was game over. So, and everybody knows this. I know Tortorella understands that you just can't give them power plays.
1: No.
2: They're so explosive that you do not want to be on the ice a man down against that team.
1: No, you don't. They had four power play opportunities. They scored on two of them. And this is really, in my opinion, the difference in the game. The Golden Knights also had four power play opportunities. They scored on none of them.
2: Right. Yeah.
1: Carolina is so good at killing the power play. They are so good at that. I don't know the exact number, but it ain't many that have been converted in this postseason run for Carolina. They are just so good at that, and Seth Jarvis comes up with the game winner in overtime, and after the game, he caught up with Emily Kaplan.
3: Power play at the end of overtime there. Take me through the sequence from your perspective.
4: Our power play found our groove tonight. It started with Jordo in the third, and then there, I mean, just making the right plays, playing smart and being aggressive, and it worked out.
3: That third period, that sequence, their overturned goal, Jordo scores, they tie it. What was it like to play in all that?
4: It was a lot. We did a great job controlling our emotions. I think we never got too high, never got too low. Just kept responding, and that's what I love about this group is we always bounce back.
3: For you personally, how are you feeling about this series entering this?
4: I'm coming. Yeah, that was great. That was a step in the right direction, and now we got to keep it going into Vegas.
3: This group, like, why don't they get too high? Why don't they get too low?
4: Sorry?
3: This group, why don't you guys get too high? Why don't you get too low?
4: We have the best leaders in the world. It starts with our coach, bleeds down to our captains. They keep us humble, they keep us composed, and we follow their lead.
3: Tell me about your coach. You're down 2-0 heading into the third period. He addresses the team. What does he say?
4: It was all positive. It was sticking with our game, knowing it'll come, and Stanky did a great job getting it going, and Jenks with a great shot, and we just carried it on from there.
3: Best part of scoring that goal?
4: Winning that game in front of these fans.
3: What did it sound like?
4: That was the best feeling in the world.
2: Yeah, and it looked like it. And he talked about not only was their power play great, their PK, too, their penalty kill was awesome as well. 92.9% they entered the night, which would be the third highest rate in a single postseason, with 50 times shorthanded since it was first tracked back in 77-78. So,
1: wow.
2: And listen, if you score on the penalty and you kill off the penalty, you will not get beat many nights.
1: No, and that's what they're really skilled at. And that's why whenever there was a power play opportunity for the Golden Knights, I kept saying you have to capitalize, but they didn't. And when they didn't, I wasn't surprised. And I wasn't surprised because Carolina's been so good at killing it. So that's going to be one of those big keys, especially now that the series is knotted up at one. That's going to be, as far as I'm concerned, that's going to be the point of emphasis. That's where my attention will be. All right, who is capitalizing in the power play and who isn't? Tonight it was Carolina. Four opportunities, two times they came through. That's 50% for you guys who aren't mathematicians, including myself. And the Vegas Golden Knights, four opportunities, zero. That's 0% for you other mathematicians who aren't out there.
2: I think I can handle that. I think I can handle that.
1: It took me a second.
2: Yeah, right. I think I can handle that math. But, yeah, man, and you know what? Look, Carolina had to have it. You can't lose the first two games at home on your ice. You know, you just cannot do that. So they had to have it. And even though, and you said it, you know, Golden Knights were up 2-0 in the third. And it's like, hey, don't feel good yet. And next thing you know, boom, boom, boom, VGK was down and, you know, came back to tie it. Overtime hockey, free hockey. We all love it. It was a great game.
1: You mentioned how important it was for the Hurricanes to win this game, too. You can't go back to Vegas down two games in the series and have the Golden Knights have all that momentum. TJ Oshie, ESPN NHL analyst, was on with SVP and talked about the importance as well.
5: It's very difficult. You know going in that you have to win four games. It's going to be extremely hard. If you're down 2-0, that feels like you got to win six games, right? Mm-hmm. And so they absolutely needed this win. I will say I thought Vegas was the better team for most of the first 60 minutes, but Carolina found ways to score goals. And if I'm in that locker room right now and I'm cheering, I'm celebrating the win, I'm going to Logan Stankoven and I'm saying thank you for getting us back in this game, because that was all effort for him on Carolina's first goal.
2: Yeah, and it was kind of as simple as that. But here we go. Now it's time. 1-1. Golden Knights head back to Vegas. You know that place. T-Mobile will be on fire. And, you know, I got a feeling this will not be a short series. You know, I even would be surprised.

0: Carolina was making slight work of everyone. They literally have lost two games in the postseason. And the first game in the Stanley Cup Finals was the second game.
1: Yeah.
0: It took them to the finals to lose their second game. That's how good they are.
1: Yeah, they've been great, you know, and you got to feel like they're the favorites, but
0: easy now. See, you ain't got to go that far, man. Look,
2: listen,
0: look, see, man. Come on,
2: but big butt and a smile.
0: Come on,
2: all right.
0: But you ain't got to throw that F word out there and start saying favorite, man. Come on,
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0: had a power play to score. So they win 4-3. Series is knotted up at 1. Game 3 comes up Saturday. Puck drop at 8 p.m. Eastern time. Also in the NHL, Red Wings captain Dylan Larkin has requested a trade from Detroit. Sources told ESPN on Thursday, Larkin has a full no-trade clause in his contract through next season, meaning he'll have control over his destination. Sources told ESPN that issues between Larkin and the Detroit management have been brewing for a while now, dating back to at least the contract negotiations that happened in 2023, not to mention the Red Wings' playoff drought has extended to 10 seasons. In the NFL, the Packers extend another one, another wide receiver. First it was Jaden Reed, now it's Christian Watson. Within a matter of weeks, the Packers have extended their top two receivers on long-term contracts. Watson on Thursday agreed to a four-year, $110.5 million extension that includes $31 million signing bonus. Sources told ESPN's Adam Schefter. This came after Reed signed a three-year, $50.25 million extension on April 24th. For more scores and analysis, check out ESPN.com and the all-new ESPN app. Coming up, we turn our attention back to the NBA Finals and game number two that comes up between the Spurs and the Knicks. That's on game night with Emmett Golden and me on Q Myers here on ESPN Radio on the all-new ESPN app.
1: Coming up on the Friday edition of Unsportsmanlike with Chris Candy, Michelle Smallman, and me, Evan Cohen, Jalen Brunson, and the Knicks took game one of the finals. So how will Wemby and the Spurs respond in game two? It's Unsportsmanlike, 6 a.m. Eastern, right here on ESPN Radio, ESPN2, and ESPNU.

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1: It took overtime to get decided in Stanley Cup Final, game number two. I'm Q Myers. The Carolina Hurricanes came away with a 4-3 victory in overtime. They scored three goals in the third period. The Golden Knights found a way to knot it up at three, still in the third period, but then overtime didn't take too long for the Hurricanes when they

0: 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Here we go.
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2: Pass to Hart, topside three, closing out Wemby. Ricochets in and out, another offensive rebound and stick back. Karl-Anthony Towns and the foul.
3: It's been an absolute

0: want to make a play. They want to help their team out, obviously, but they just don't have the juice to get down low and bang. And this goes back to giving Karl-Anthony Towns some credit, because he put his body on Wemby and made Wemby really work hard. And so that wore him down as well. And you can just see the fatigue kicking in.
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0: Alongside Evan Golden, I am Q Myers. 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Catch postseason action on ESPN Radio on the ESPN app that is presented by Gusto. Emmett, we talk about Game 1. We talk about the 30 points that Jalen Brunson had, all the clutch shots he hit down the stretch to help the Knicks get that win. You pointed out, and many others have, that the big cat, Karl-Anthony Towns, who a lot of times does not get credit for the success of the team, was really a big driving force in why the Knicks were able to be successful and find a way to win game number one.
2: He was the MVP of game one, in my opinion. He was, you know, not only did he have, you know, 18 and 12, four assists as well. It was the defense that he played on Wemby. And even when he was defending Wemby, or even when he was on offense, he was going at Wemby. He was making Wemby exert energy. He was being physical with him. And I didn't think he'd be able to blow past Wemby, and he did. You know, a couple of times. Now, obviously, the length may still, you know, Wembanyama is still involved in the play defensively, but he really, really just went after Victor. I also believe made him a jump shooter, because Victor was like, I'm tired of this physicality. I hit a three earlier. Let me just try to get, you know, get my bread from out here, so to speak. So I just was super impressed with Cat. He was physical. And you know what? If he keeps playing like that, this might not be a long series.
0: I don't know how long the series is going to go. I'd be lying to you if I did, but I do know that the Big Cat had 18 points in 34 minutes and, you know, really played a good game. He did have four personal fouls, picked up a couple tic-tac ones towards the end of the game. But, man, he came out in the game with a lot of aggressiveness. He came out with, I'm going to put my body on Wemby and see if he can handle it. Wemby did not. I don't think he handled it very well at all. And Karl-Anthony Towns just gained more and more confidence. You could see it, and you said it. He was blowing by Wemby. He would get him out and then just blow by him. Yes, Wemby can catch up because of his length, but I'll take that opportunity, especially you can get a guy on your hip. You can draw a foul on him, maybe get some and-one opportunities, and you saw that multiple times with Karl-Anthony Towns, so you definitely got to give him a lot of props for helping the Knicks steal game one in San Antonio. Of course, game two is coming up Friday, 7:30 p.m. Eastern. Broadcast starts on ESPN Radio. Speaking of ESPN Radio, the big cat, Karl-Anthony Towns, caught up with our George Sedano and P.J. Carlissimo.
3: We're here with Karl-Anthony Towns after a game one victory for the Knicks in the NBA Finals. Now that you've had a chance to look back at game one, I know every team is always looking at getting better. So how do you guys get better even from that game one performance?
4: I think we can start off by shooting better for sure. And we just got to be even better, more execution, better discipline, better game plan approach. So there's a lot of things we could do better. But the grit, the resiliency of this team found a way to get it done.
5: I know you're supposed to be humble after a game, and it's nice what you're saying. I thought, honestly, it might have been one of the best games I've seen you play. It was your 10th double-double, the rebounds. You had four offensive rebounds. You had four assists, the block, the way you attacked the basket all night. You, to me, play with more aggressiveness, more determination than I think I've ever seen you play. Am I overrating that performance?
4: I just did whatever was needed to win. Honestly, I've always talked about impact and winning, and my job is to come in every single day and impact winning at the highest level. I'm just happy I was able to do that for our team last game.
5: You guys had 50 paint points. That's become kind of your calling card recently. You were a huge part of that. I thought the team attacked the basket, not just Wemby, not just Luke, just the basket the entire night, right from the beginning. Was that a point of emphasis, or that just evolved during the game?
4: I mean, we just always got to play our game, you know, and do what we do and adjust to what the defense is presenting to us. So I thought we did a great job of just being aggressive. Even when the shots weren't falling, we stayed confident. We stayed together, and we continued to just find ways to put points on the board.
3: You played Wemby incredibly well on both sides of the ball and on both ends of the court. What went into that success for you?
4: Being confident in my ability and, you know, just doing whatever it takes to win. Just like I always say, impact winning. So when you're playing a green player like Wemby, a player that's going to be a once-in-a-lifetime player for this league to see, you know, like I said yesterday, you just want to make it difficult and present your talent as well.
5: What was the leading up to it, all the hoopla, playing in your first game in the finals and you having to deal with the rust-rest debate? What was it like leading up to the game, and what was it like actually getting to play in your first finals game?
4: I mean, I was, like I said, the word grateful has always been the word for me for this opportunity, for this run, just being able to be in this position with my teammates, with the city behind us the way they are. I'm just grateful. I'm honored. You know, I grew up in the area just to see all the Knicks fans really coming together as one. It's special to see generations of Knicks fans, people who were watching in the 90s, and also now the new generation of Knicks fans coming together is pretty cool to bring a city together. And for us, we already had one series where we saw how 9 days, 8 days of rest goes for us. So we understood that, you know, rust could be a problem. But like I said yesterday, our defense showed up when our offense was catching up. And in game one against Cleveland, our defense didn't show up, nor did our offense catch up until real late. And we had to make a miraculous comeback. So our defense kept us in the game, gave us a chance to have our, you know, our offense catch up. And when it did, we found a way to get the job done.
5: What's the biggest difference in your team since game three in Atlanta?
4: Just, you know, I think we're doing a great job of finding, you know, each other in easier spots and making the job easier for everyone. For me, just being the hub, just really making sure I put people in places where they can succeed and excel, and taking a lot of pressure off JB. So it's been very beneficial for us. It's done us pretty well. And, you know, we got to continue to build off of that.
6: You know, you, Jalen, you guys are the focal point, right? Particularly offensively. But there's so many guys who contribute to this roster and to winning. One guy I want to highlight, you know, because we get a lot of casual fans to start watching the finals, right? People that maybe haven't watched you guys all year necessarily. Josh Hart and his impact. Yeah. How would you best describe that?
4: I don't know. I feel like it's kind of like Dennis Rodman-like, you know, someone who really doesn't score the ball a lot, but affects the game so much with their energy, their effort, their tenacity. His rebounding is up there with the elite of the elite. His ability to playmake as well is very talented as well. So his ability to playmake, run the floor, dribble the ball, pass the ball well. And then on the flip side, too, that a lot of times doesn't get a lot of credit is his ability to shoot the three. He still was a 40% three-point shooter last year for us, and this year he shot the ball well again. So he showed in Cleveland when the one game when we needed him to be very conscious in his shooting effort, he shot and he almost had 30 points. So Josh is such a unique player, and he really adapts to what the team needs. And when he's playing, you know, the Josh Hart game, it's you know, in a way, he's the dog of dogs in the NBA.
2: Yeah, and it's just a reflection of this team, how everybody seems to step up and play their part when needed, you know.
6: Yeah.
2: And there was a moment in game one where Cat was the guy standing up in the middle of the huddle and saying, listen, keep defending. Our offense will come. We've been through this before, but we're defending. And as long as we keep doing that, we'll be all right. And it was a great message, and it was accurate. You know, and I love seeing him reminding his team how important it is to defend. We all get caught up in how many points did a team score? How many points did a player score? You know, in the old cliche, defense wins championships. I understand how that could be corny. But listen, if you stop the other team from scoring, you have a great chance of winning. And the Knicks have played some really good defense throughout the playoffs. And in game one, holding the Spurs to 95 points. Under 100, that's big.
0: Yeah, it was big. And Karl-Anthony Towns was not just talking about defense. He was playing defense, forcing Wemby to turn it over four times and limited him to 2 of 12 shooting, according to ESPN tracking. Right? And how many people say that about, oh, yeah, I was defending Wemby, and that's what happened. I forced four turnovers, and he shot 2 of 12.
2: Mm-hmm.
0: When does that happen?
2: Right, exactly. I bet they hope it happens again, you know, in game two. And we've been asking, how do you defend Wemby? You know, how you can't stop him. How do you contain him? And, you know, I don't know if this could be recreated. I do think some of Wemby's issues were on Wemby, but I also believe Karl-Anthony Towns played a big role in the struggles that Victor had.
0: Yeah, he did, and he's going to have to do it again, and it's going to be up to Victor and the Spurs to try to adjust. It's a game of adjustments, right? And how can you, you know, make the ultimate chess move? How can you counter what they're doing? And so, you know, this is when the coaches are going to have to, you know, put their thinking caps on and understand what kind of moves are coming. But Wemby and the Spurs got to figure some things out. And again, Karl-Anthony Towns and the Knicks have to continue to play that defense. I expect their offense. I expect their shooting to be a lot better than it was in game one, which is a scary thought. If they stick to the script and play defense, like that's the thing about defense, right? It doesn't require, you know, it doesn't. Your defense doesn't have to drop. You know what I mean? Like it doesn't have to, right? I mean, you have to make shots. Defense, all you got to do is try.
2: It's effort. Yeah, right, defense is 100% effort. And there's one thing that literally every human being has the ability to do, regardless of how athletic they are or how gifted they are, is try.
0: Right.
2: Everybody can try. Everybody can go as hard as they possibly can go at what level, whatever level that is. And when you get on the pro level, that's pretty good if you put the effort behind it. And that's what we saw from New York. Now, they have to keep on doing it because I'm not so sure that the Spurs are going to shoot 36%.
0: No, I don't think they will either. And I'm sure Wemby's going to figure things out and play a lot better than he did in game one. But so far, so good if you're the New York Knicks and their fans, as they're up 1-0 with game two coming up Friday, 7:30 p.m. Eastern time. Broadcast begins on ESPN Radio. He's Emmett Golden. I'm Q Myers. It's game night here on ESPN Radio. 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
15: If you're caring for an aging parent, you may feel quite often that you're alone in what you're doing. But you're not, not by a long shot. According to a new report by the Pew Research Center, 10% of U.S. adults are caring for a parent over age 65. millions more are caring for a spouse or partner 65 or older. Beyond the sheer numbers, this report, perhaps unsurprisingly, found a major difference in caregiver well-being between men and women. One psychologist we spoke to suggested thinking 5 years in the future and imagining where you are right now. Will you be glad you took something on, or regretful that you didn't? You also need to cut yourself some slack, he said, especially women. Don't try to shoulder all of the burden by yourself. You might need to ask for help before you burn out. You'll be so glad you did. I'm Dr. Sanjay Gupta, helping you live a better life.
16: And there's one man on the New York Knicks. They call him Captain Clutch. And he's the one guy you want on your side coming down the stretch of a ball game like this.
17: Brunson with it. Harassed by Castle. Spins to the lane. Left-hand float. Yes! Captain Clutch getting them started.
18: Wasn't really our night. Wasn't really my night most of the night. But we kept finding a way. Kept chipping away.
17: Down floor, Brunson. Hesitation dribble inside the arc and across the free throw line. Now ducks in. Layup is good. And Brunson continues. Eight straight Brunson points.
19: In the biggest moments, you know, he shows up. That's what MVPs are supposed to do.
17: Pete Brunson, three. Yes! Right in front of the Spurs bench to give the Knicks the lead.
20: I mean, he's great, man. He's all around. Great player. Great teammate. He's so big for our team.
17: Now cuts to the left. Free throw line. Hops back. Digs in. Shot up. And good! Brunson, big bucket!

0: that and then some, and he's also up 1-0 in the NBA Finals as the Knicks got the victory in Game 1. Game 2 coming up Friday evening. It's game night here on ESPN Radio, the all-new ESPN app, SiriusXM Channel 80, and TuneIn. 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Emmett, dude is so clutch.
1: Yeah.
0: He's so fun to watch. And I say this, and I don't try to... I try to make it sound and make as much sense as possible. Brunson is a guy that your average guy could root for. And the reason why I say that is because your average guy could look at him and say, hey, man, I look kind of like him.
1: Right.
0: I don't look like LeBron. I sure as hell don't look like Wimby.
1: Right, right.
0: I look more like him. Now, obviously, none of us play like him. Right, you can look like someone all you want, and we don't play nothing like that, dude. He can, in his sleep, outshoot all of us, and then some. Even you, the original stretch four in your mind. But with that being said, guys like that, it's relatable and easier to root for because it's like, oh, man, it just kind of looks like my homeboy that, you know, made it and was always a hooper, and now he's in the league, and he's got a chance to win a title.
1: Yeah, the players that play below the rim, those are the most relatable players.
0: Mm-hmm.
1: Listen, people, there are people who could dunk in the world that aren't in the NBA, but not the majority of people, you know. So I think it's one of the reasons Steph has always been so relatable.
0: Yep.
1: Because of shooting. And he plays kind of below the rim, and it's something that people can relate to. And Jalen is that. Jalen also has an underdog feel to him for whatever reason. You know, you always hear a small guard can't be the best player on the team and win a championship. You hear that all the time. Well, it's 6'2 right now. Jalen Brunson is playing 7'2. You know, the way he's coming in, especially, this is something I really respect about a lot of athletes. When you struggle throughout a game, can you put the missed shots behind you? Can you put the turnovers behind you? Can you put the refs not calling fouls behind you and focus on the task at hand and finish? And that's exactly what he did on Monday night because he really kind of struggled, you know.
0: Yeah, he did.
1: Wednesday.
0: I mean, he didn't kind of struggle. He struggled.
1: Yeah, I'm sorry, Wednesday. All my days are blending together. It was just last night. Yeah, I said Monday. It was actually just last night. But, yeah, he put it behind him, and that takes some mental toughness to be able to do that, and he did. And I think he deserves all the love that he's been getting lately.
0: Well, and that's the thing about it. That's what makes special players special. They're able to – not worry about it. Have a short memory. Yeah, I missed that bucket, but I'm not going to panic. I'm not going to press. I'm not going to try to get outside of myself and do something that is not like me. I'm just going to go. And look, this is a guy that was banged up. He had a knee injury early in the game. Also suffered an ankle injury. Apparently, he had some fans that he was dealing with, giving them the business as well. That's a side note. But, I mean, he just is able to have that tunnel vision and realize, look, it's go time. It's winning time. I've got to get it done. And again, he's a pleasure to watch. I'm not a Knicks fan, but I can enjoy his style of play. I can enjoy what he does and the way that he leads that team. And even when they signed him as a free agent, I thought, okay, that's cute. That's nice. What else are you going to do, right? Who else is going to be, you know, your guy? And, of course, they've made moves, but he's the alpha. And I don't think any of us thought he was going to be that alpha. The only one that probably believed it was him. And now he's
1: his
0: in
1: dad,
0: that position.
1: You know his dad believed it.
0: I mean, look, his daddy's supposed to believe it.
1: Right.
0: You know what I mean?
1: Right. Yeah.
0: So, you know, that's just kind of how it is. But, yeah, I mean, his dad obviously believed in him, and the team did as well who signed him. But, man, they got him for a bargain deal.
1: Mm-hmm.
0: You know, the Mavericks, they're probably kicking themselves because they let him go. Right? I mean, it's just there's a lot to go into that. And, oh, by the way, he was drafted in the second round.
1: Right. Right. Yeah. So let that just – for all the teams that are like, man, I need a lottery pick. I get it helps, but you know what else helps? Having a great scouting department.
0: Right.
1: You know, like doing your homework on guys that might not be the top four players in college basketball. Look a little deeper because some of the best players in the Joker, second-round player, right? He's pretty good. and listen, I respect the way – that he plays. I love, again, I love athletes that can overcome adversity. I'm a Cavaliers fan, and they destroyed
0: you
1: the
0: wouldn't
1: Cavs.
0: Think. You wouldn't know that.
1: I know no, you
0: nobody,
1: know that.
0: No, there's no evidence of you being a Clevelander.
1: I know. Nobody would know. I know why I know. That's why I have to tell everybody all the time, every chance that I get. But I'm actually rooting for the Knicks because I respect the way they play. You know, yeah. I respect the guys and the toughness and the grit that they have. And, again, he is the guy that you think of first. But even with all that said, they don't win that game without Shamet. They don't win that game without Karl Anthony Towns. They don't win it with Josh Hart. This is a lot of times, and I get it, the stars are the stars. But a lot of times we go, oh, the star is the reason why the team is so good. I've never seen an athlete win a championship by himself unless he was playing an individual sport.
0: Well,
1: you know,
0: yeah. That's definitely Jalen Brunson's mentality. He's not an individual. It's a team thing, and that's what they're doing. That's why they have a team victory in Game 1 over the San Antonio Spurs. But Jalen also caught up with Malika Andrews following the game, and she asked him the most important question that any of us could think of.
2: Jalen, any text message from our mutual favorite, Mariska Hargitay, after last night?
3: Yes.
2: What'd she say?
3: I don't remember, but it was just more like a good job. Congratulations, but definitely got one of those. Yesterday was cool, and obviously we needed it, but we got to move on quickly.
0: He got a text message from Olivia Benson. Law and Order SVU. Good job.
1: Okay, I'm sitting here like, who? But all right, now I know who you are.
0: Yeah, that's why I'm clapping.
1: Yeah.
0: You know you're a hero when Benson sends you a text message.
1: Yeah, and that's like the only TV you watch.
0: So
1: you
0: watch sports. That's all I need, Emmett. That's all I need.
1: You watch sports and Law and Order SVU.
0: Yes, that's all I need. Sports and Law and Order SVU. But how cool is that?
1: That's awesome.
0: You know you're the man there in New York when Olivia Benson, Captain Benson, is sending you a text talking about great job.
4: Yeah, man. That's great.
0: Now, see, that was unnecessary.
1: Yeah, exactly. that is awesome. It's something cool when you're a fan of someone and you get a chance to interact with them. Even if you're a celebrity, it's always cool.
0: No, that was really cool, and Jalen Brunson deserves all the flowers. But his job's not finished. Game number 2. Let's look ahead to that. We'll do it next here on Game Night on ESPN Radio and the all-new ESPN app.
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0: It took overtime, but now the Stanley Cup Finals is knotted up at one. I'm Q Myers. The Golden Knights and the Hurricanes took overtime to decide. Carolina got it done. They win 4-3, and now the series is knotted up at one. The Hurricanes scored 3 goals in the third period and then took it in OT. Golden Knights defenseman Braden McNabb, he left Thursday's Game 2 loss in the Stanley Cup Final after taking a shot to his face. In the first period, he did not return to the Vegas bench for the second period, and our ESPN Emily Kaplan reported that he left Lenovo Center to go to a hospital for further evaluation. Game 3 comes up Saturday with puck drop at 8 p.m. Eastern time from Las Vegas. Major League Baseball, more importantly, Yankees related, outfielder Aaron Judge has been diagnosed with a stress fracture of the first rib on his right side and is expected to return this season. The team did announce that Thursday night. The 3-time American League MVP missed 3 straight games as he underwent various tests this week to pinpoint the reason for discomfort that had hampered him for an extended period. The Yankees said he'll be re-imaged in approximately 4 to 6 weeks to determine his level of healing and the next step. The Yankees have 100 games left in the season, and again, they expect him to return at some point this season. In the NFL, first it was Jaden Reed, now it's Christian Watson. Within a matter of weeks, the Packers have extended their top 2 receivers on long-term contracts. Watson on Thursday agreed to a 4-year, $110.5 million extension that included a $31 million signing bonus, sources told ESPN's Adam Schefter. For more scores and analysis, check out ESPN.com and the all-new ESPN app. Coming up, more Game Night with Emmett Golden and me, Q Myers, here on ESPN Radio.
14: 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Wemby and the Spurs threw away Game 1 at home against the Knicks. I'll tell you if what I saw from them concerns me going into Game 2. 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
15: 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The Knicks land the first haymaker and take game one. Knicks 105, Spurs 95.
16: A little reminiscent of game one in Cleveland. Our offense wasn't working. The difference between the Cleveland game one and this game one, our defense showed up. So it saved us tonight.
17: It's a good win. We felt we didn't play well. I'm sure San Antonio felt that they didn't play well. We have to keep taking it one game at a time and stay present and see what happens.

0: 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He's Emmett Golden. I'm Q Myers. ESPN Radio's coverage of Game 2 of the NBA Finals begins at 7:30 p.m. Eastern Time on Friday. And Emmett, Game 2 is all that matters.
1: Yeah.
0: If you're the San Antonio Spurs, Game 2 is all that matters. The series doesn't start until the road team wins a game. Well, series is on because the road team won Game 1. The Knicks come away with the victory, and now the San Antonio Spurs desperately have to find a way to make sure that they even this series up. The good thing for San Antonio, every time they face adversity, no matter who it is they're playing, whether it's the Timberwolves, OKC, or now they're in this position against the Knicks, they found ways to bounce back. They're going to have to do the same thing in game number two. Wemby's going to have to play stronger. He's going to have to, in my opinion, come out and set the tone, not settle for jumpers, not settle for getting the ball at the top of the key and dancing. You know, can I have this dance? No. Right? No, there ain't no time for dancing. Right? Yeah, we got to get going. We got to get on our horse. You want to dance? Wait for the next man. Right? This is a one-train party, man. I'm smoking on out of here. That's what it's got to be. He's got to set the tone. There ain't no time to dance.
2: He needs to take care of the ball as well. He had six turnovers. I think that's one thing that hasn't really been discussed a lot. We talked about how inefficient he was, 26 points on 21 shots. I mean, that six turnovers is tough as well. So he needs to protect the ball and really don't fall in love with the three. We know you got it.
0: Right.
2: Wemby, we know you got it. You can hit a three. It's one of the things that kind of makes him a unicorn, the way he's able to shoot at that size. But don't fall in love with it. Get your money at the rim. Get to the line. And then inside out, right? I don't know about you, but every basketball coach I ever had said when you walk on the court, the first shot should not be a three. Go lay it up on each side, you know, and then take a step back. And I think if Wemby focuses on the paint and dominating the paint, that outside will open up and the three-pointers will drop. If he comes out and tries to do an impression of Steph Curry, then I think it could be a long night for the Spurs again.
0: Yeah, well, that's the thing. And Spurs head coach Mitch Johnson said that they need to play inside out as opposed to outside in. And that's what they did. And look, this is also going to be – we talk about the Spurs being young. And they have been able to bounce back through adversity throughout the course of the playoffs. But this is the finals, so they're going to have to take another step. They're going to have to take another step in that learning. That goes for Coach, too. Right? He's still young at this. He, at some point, has got to get the young guards and say, hey, I don't need you to get the rock to Wemby at the top of the key. I don't need you to do that. I need you to orchestrate and get him down low where he can be a lot more effective. Yes, Big Cat's down there. He's big. He's strong. Get it? Yes. But if Wemby's down there, down low, anywhere near the rim, he's going to be that much more effective. Then he can kick it out. And then other opportunities could come from that. But he's got to live in the paint, man. He can't live behind the three-point line. And like I said, his teammates have to get him the ball in a position where he can go. And watching this game one, too many times it looked like someone would get him the rock, whether it was Castle or Fox or Harper. Someone would get him the rock, and then they'd stop and watch.
2: Yeah.
0: We can't have no watching. You can't. It's not a watch party, right? You got to go play.
2: Yeah, that's one of the dangerous things about having a great player is, you know, the players are fans of the game, too. You know, so sometimes they're like, hey, I want to see what he's going to do. But you're right. You need to move and be ready to go. One of the other things I think we need to see from San Antonio is De'Aaron Fox played 38 minutes. Dylan Harper played 28. I think those need to be flipped.
0: Yeah, agreed. You know,
2: I think those need to be flipped.
0: Yeah, De'Aaron Fox didn't have a very good night, and he's a really good player. He's really quick, but he's still hampered with that ankle injury. You could tell that he's not 100%, so he doesn't quite have the get up and go that he normally does. Still a really good player, still a vet, but I agree with you. Those numbers and that time that Harper's on the court needs to be increased, and De'Aaron Fox probably needs to be decreased just a bit. But speaking of De'Aaron Fox, he talked about the mindset, where the Spurs need to improve as they go into game two.
3: We were up one with, I think, 3 minutes left, and we weren't able to score at the end of the game, and obviously ended up losing that game by 10. So throughout the course of the game, you know, we were in the game, and we gave ourselves chances to win. We went on runs. We got, you know, bigger leads. We just had to figure out a way to sustain it, and that's keeping them off the glass, not giving up second chance points. Last time we had the lead, we were up one, gave up an offensive rebound. JB hits a three, and then we didn't have a lead for the rest of the game. So those are kind of the nuances of, you know, how we have to play if we want to try to win this series.
2: Yeah, he makes some great points. I saw a clip of Josh Hart saying to Mitchell Robinson, man, I get the rebounds that break teams' backs and break their will. And I said, yes, sir. Yes, you do. You most certainly do. And it's weird because I feel like he's a forgotten guy for the other team. Like, they're focused on Cat and Brunson and Miles and OG, and then out of nowhere, Josh Hart comes flying, you know, from the perimeter inside to get a rebound. And a lot of times it's just demoralizing. So they do need to do a better job on the glass. From a Knicks standpoint, Brunson has to be more efficient. You know, he has to be more efficient. He has to take care of the basketball as well. He had four turnovers. I know they won, but he could play a lot better. Yeah. We keep focusing on the way he finished the game, which was awesome. But if he played better in the first half, this probably isn't a game at all, you know, in the second half, definitely in the fourth quarter. So I'd love to see that. And then I'd like to see Mikal Bridges get a little more involved offensively.
0: Yeah. No, I'll tell you, it looked like the Knicks, to me, this is just my point of view, just had the same issue that they had in game one against Cleveland. It's just that they had all that time off. Their shots weren't falling. They weren't in a rhythm. You know, I mean, how many times did you see an air ball? How many times did you see, you know, a ball fall short of, you know, just barely, you know, hitting the front of the iron? You know, it just seemed like that, the time off, and then also trying to adjust for Wemby coming and trying to block your shot, right? A lot of times you saw, you know, guys like OG trying to have a little bit of extra touch on the ball, and that just wasn't their game. And at some point, they were able to turn over the Spurs and get running. That's the other key. That's the other key, too, is the running, right? Because they started the game, and there was a lot of boom, boom, boom, up and down the court, and it was at a helter-skelter rate, and there wasn't really any fouls being called, and that's going to tire out Wemby. That's advantage Knicks. If they get running, it's advantage Knicks. So the Spurs are going to have to find a way to not slow it down to a snail's pace, but they're going to have to play their game. And they're not going to be able to allow the Knicks to get out there running, because when the Knicks went on runs, you saw it was because they were turning the Spurs over and they were getting up out of there. You know the best way to make sure Wemby doesn't block you? Stay in front of him.
2: Right.
0: As far away as possible. And even then, sometimes he'll come back and catch you. But yeah, you got a better chance. Right. You got a better chance if you're out in front and you're running your tail off and he's trying to catch up, and you could tell he's winded. And he clearly got winded in game one.
2: Yeah, he did. And the Knicks started the game, started the first quarter great. You know, they really started out hot. And then I think that first win, you know, we talk about when you get your second win, you're cool. I think they were like, hold on. This is the first time we actually got that heart rate pumping like this. And that's when you seen the Spurs, you know, come in and go on their run, because they were up 8, I believe, at the end of the first quarter. So I expect the Knicks to be a little more consistent in the first quarter. They should be, now that rust has been knocked off. And the Spurs just need to maintain a certain level, because once they got to the second half, it dropped off a little bit. Now, I credit Mike Brown for a lot of that. You know, as they say, a coach wins you one, role players win you one, and your stars get you two. And, you know, I'm not so sure if this was the Mike Brown win or if this was the star Jalen Brunson win, because I look at the second half, the Spurs were a different team in the second half.
0: I'll tell you what, it could easily have been the Carl Anthony Towns win too, right?
2: Yeah, I mean, for sure.
0: Exactly.
2: Those big moments.
0: Those dudes played some big roles. We heard from De'Aaron Fox on, you know, kind of what they have to clean up going into game two. What is the mindset of the Knicks going into game two? Here's the big cat.
3: I mean, for me, I don't think of anything like that, the 1-1-2-0. I just think it's 0-0. And the next game is the most important game of the year. So just continue to stay in the present, not worry about what the future may look like, not worry about what we've done in the past, just cancel all that out and just worry about the present. Tomorrow we step on that court, should be the same determination, desperation, energy level, and physicality needed for game one win.
2: That's the right way to approach it. You know, you got to stay in the moment, because as soon as you're like, oh, we got it, you won't have it. You know, you will not have it. So the fact that they are locked in and just staying in the moment, man, is smart. And I've just been really impressed with the way not just the Knicks have played, but how they have approached the playoffs this year.
0: I really want to see how this, you know, series obviously plays out. I can't wait to see it come to an end. Obviously, they can play as many games as possible. You know, that'd be great for us. They go seven games, fine. But I want to see when it's all said and done, are the Spurs looking back at game one and saying, that's where we blew it? You know, similar to what, and that's what I think the Cavaliers did.
1: 100%.
0: When they blew it in game one, it was over as far as I'm concerned.
2: Right, right. Because at that point, it affected them, you know. Yep. And then you're playing game two. You're still trying to win game one, you know, and that is a recipe for disaster. And we saw that in that Eastern Conference Finals.
0: 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He's Emmett Golden. I'm Q Myers. 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
17: A better life with Dr. Sanjay Gupta.
18: Heart disease is still the leading cause of death here in the United States and around the world. But what if there was something you could do earlier in life to reduce the odds of becoming a statistic? Well, here in the United States, tens of millions of adults already take a statin to lower their cholesterol. But new guidance put out by the American College of Cardiology and the American Heart Association now emphasize that treating high cholesterol sooner could significantly reduce a person's lifetime risk of heart attack or stroke. How early are we talking? in your 30s, believe it or not. Of course, you need to talk to your doctor about whether statins are right for you, but you should know that the evidence is really starting to stack up that shows the earlier you get a jump on reducing lifelong exposure to plaque-causing lipids and lipoproteins, the better the odds are going to be for you. Make sure you get your cholesterol checked. That's the first step. I'm Dr. Sanjay Gupta, helping you live a better life.
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0: ESPN Radio at eGoldie80, and that's your boy Q254. And man, we'll show love to the ones that deserve it in a hot minute, but got a couple tweets I wanted to hit. Jasper hit us up talking about Josh Hart. He may be the best rebounding guard in the NBA. Amazing how he consistently manages to come up with rebounds and loose balls. The Spurs must keep track of where he is at all times, and in all caps, box out.
1: Yeah, and what I've learned about Josh Hart is whatever area you go, I will give Josh that. That's where he's going to hurt you. Mm-hmm. You know, I saw the Cavaliers, and I believe it was game two, say, you know what, we're just not going to guard Josh Hart. If Josh Hart beats us, we're okay with it. And he beat him, you know, because he dropped just about 30. So if you slip or sleep on any aspect of the game when it comes to Josh Hart, he's going to hurt you there.
0: The one thing about it is we talked about defense and that it's just effort. That's all rebounding is. That's all rebounding. The great rebounders will tell you it's all about effort. Yes, you have to understand trajectory of where the ball is coming off the rim. You have to be, you know what I mean? Yeah, I get all that.
1: Right.
0: But it's all want to. Just like everyone wants to score. Everyone wants a three-point. Everyone wants to jump out the gym and dunk. It's all about want to when it comes to rebounds. And Josh Hart wants to be a really good player and a really good teammate, so he's willing to do whatever it takes. Even if it means only scoring 3 points, but getting 15 rebounds, stealing the ball 4 times, and coming up with 6 assists, that's a hell of a game right there. That's a hell of a stat line. And that's something – that's those hustle moments and that extra effort that a lot of times goes unrecognized. And then that one guy tweeted at us and just kind of wants to brag a little. So the fans that were verbally harassing Brunson, they're allowed to be there for game two. Keep playing that go New York, go New York, go. This is a magical run and forget the
2: haters. Go New York, go New York, go.
0: There it is. So there you go.
1: Go ahead, man.
0: Yeah, I can't even be mad at that time. That one guy feeling really good about himself on social media, Jasper, with really good feedback as well. We definitely appreciate that here on Game Night on ESPN Radio, the all-new ESPN app, SiriusXM Channel 80, and tune in. We like to show love to the ones that deserve it, and we like to do it like this.
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4: Nothing can stop me. I'm all the way up.
0: All right, we'll start off in the Women's College World Series, Oklahoma City, game number 2. Texas has already got a 1-0 lead. They win this one. They're the champions, Texas Tech. They have a little something to say about it. Can they force a game 3? Here's the final call.
5: Texas does it, and they have the hookup for a second national championship in a row. Strikes out 5 of the last 6 to end the run for Texas Tech and start the dynasty talk in Austin.
4: Nothing can stop me. I'm all the way up.
1: ESPN on the call. That's right. Back-to-back championships for the Texas Longhorns. Congratulations on the huge victory tonight.
0: Yeah, back-to-back champs. And my buddy Doug, he sent me a text, and all he said was, hook 'em. Didn't have to say nothing else. Just said hook 'em. And I already know what he meant by that. So congratulations to Texas. They are, like I said, back-to-back champs after winning 4-1 over Texas Tech, 2 straight games in the Women's College World Series Championship. Turn our attention to the Stanley Cup Finals. The Hurricanes, the Golden Knights, it took overtime.
6: As this is sent in, Ehlers goes diagonal for Aho. They'll go back and forth with it. Aho along the right wing boards. Back up top, it's Gostisbehere. Send it across. Game over! Seth Jarvis wins it!
4: Me, I'm all the way up.
1: 99.9 The Fan on the call there. The series is tied 1-1 after the Hurricanes get the 4-3 victory over VGK.
0: Seth Jarvis gets that game-winning goal right there in OT. Second Stanley Cup final to begin with back-to-back multi-goal comeback wins. Also, 2014 happened Both wins by the Kings and the Hurricanes. First team to win a Stanley Cup final game after trailing by multiple goals in the final 10 minutes of regulation since the Canadiens did it back in 1944, Game 4 versus the Blackhawks. I'm sure you remember that one, right, Evan?
1: Oh, yeah. Oh, absolutely. Me and my boy was watching that. Yeah.
0: There you go. There you go. There's no doubt about that as we show love to the ones that deserve it here on Game Night on ESPN Radio and the ESPN app. Turn our attention to Major League Baseball, the Diamondbacks and the Dodgers. How did this one play out?
2: And the first pitch swung on, that is hit high and deep down the left field line towards the corner. Goodbye! A second deck shot for Cattell. It's a walk-off blast, and the Diamondbacks win the finale by a final score of 3-2.
4: Nothing can stop me. I'm all the way up.
1: Arizona Sports 98.7 FM on the call. Q, do you know this was the first time the Dodgers lost on a walk-off this year?
0: Really?
1: Yeah.
0: Okay.
1: Yeah, believe it or not.
0: No, hey, I did not know that, but there you go. Not, I guess, hey, look, it happens to everybody, right?
1: Yeah, it happens to the best of us. Some tells me they'll be all right.
0: Yeah, something tells me the Dodgers will be just fine, and they probably won't be the only team that gets walked off as we turn our attention to the Cubs and the A's. How did this one play out?
7: And the pitch. Swinging a looper, shallow right center field. That's a base hit. Cubs win the ball game. Pete Crow Armstrong delivers. What a finish. What a finish.
4: Nothing can stop me. I'm all the way up.
1: That sound courtesy of Cubs Radio Network. I guess it's a night of walk-offs as the Cubs get the victory 7-6 over the Athletics.
0: Snapped their 8-game home losing streak and avoided being swept in the third series this season, all at home and since May of 18. Also, Yankees, Guardians, before we get into the highlight, the big news of the night, Aaron Judge has been diagnosed with a stress fracture of the first rib on his right side, is expected to return this season, but he's going to be out at least 4 to 6 weeks, and then that 4 to 6 weeks after that, they'll re-image to see and determine the level of healing and the next step that they take. So not good news for Aaron Judge and the Yankees. The good news for them is they took on the Guardians tonight.
8: Here's the pitch to McMahon. Breaking ball pulled to the right side. Through the hole. Base hit. Ryan McMahon with an RBI single here in the seventh inning against the Yankees. A 2-1 lead.
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10: Go New York! Go New York! Go!
0: Wow.
1: WFAN on the call. The Yankees avoid getting swept by winning 2-1 over the Guardians today.
0: Yeah, they did. But again, the big news, Aaron Judge, you know, he's going to be

0: That he's Emmett Golden. I'm Q Myers. It's game night here on ESPN Radio. 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Heroes
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16: 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It reinforces the alignment, stability, and coordinated muscle activation that supports how your body moves, whether you're doing strenuous exercise or simply going about your daily life. This is according to Dana Santis, a strength and conditioning specialist. Even though you walk every day, Dana does say you can make small adjustments to immediately improve your walking mechanics. 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Allow your arms to swing naturally in coordination with your legs. 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I'm Dr. Sanjay Gupta, helping you live a better life.
14: 86. Coming up on SportsCenter All Night. The Hurricanes look to storm back against the Golden Knights in Game 2 of the Stanley Cup Final.
2: Right to Frederick Anderson. He'll settle it down. Kane's cleared out. Will Carrier into the zone. Drop Jankowski. He scores!
14: What were the biggest takeaways from Game 1 of the NBA Finals?
17: We didn't play a sharp game in a lot of aspects. They took advantage of that. And tip of the cap to them. They came in and they got the win.
14: Texas Tech looks to keep their season alive at the Women's College World Series.
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19: Here's the 1-0. Haas swings, it's a high fly ball out to center. Churio on the move, going back. He's at the warning track. He leaps, and it is!

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1: 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Nick DeLuca here with you. First week of June, always a fun time of year, crowning a few champions over the next couple of weeks, starting to get a feel for some of the best in baseball as well. And before I forget, rent was due a couple days ago. If you haven't paid, be sure to get on that. Have to think John Tortorella is renting in Vegas, took over the Golden Knights with 8 games to go in the regular season, now has them in the Cup Final. Vegas entering Thursday night with a chance to take a 2-0 series lead on the Hurricanes in Raleigh. Teams to win Game 1 of the best-of-7 Stanley Cup Final win the series 76% of the time. That jumps up to 91% if you go up 2-0. If you missed Game 1, Vegas became the first road team with a multi-goal comeback win in Game 1 of a final, snapping a 55-game losing streak. But in Game 2, they were playing from in front.
2: Marner again pitches it high in the air, hoping for Howden. He was held. Howden gets behind. He gets to the goal. He scores! Vegas takes a 1-0 lead on Brett Howden's 12th of the postseason, equaling his regular season total.
1: That call from Fox Sports 98.9, Howden's 12th of the playoffs to open the scoring on another assist from Mitch Marner. 1-0 Vegas after one. They would open the scoring in the second, Howden netting his 13th of the postseason and take a 2-0 lead into the second intermission. Vegas up 2 goals, 20 minutes away from a 2-0 series lead heading back home. Then things got a little bit interesting. Carolina lifeless through the first, say, 45 minutes of the night, getting a goal to get on the board, then Mark Jankowski igniting Lenovo Center.
3: Right to Frederick Anderson, he'll settle it down, Kane's cleared out, Will Carrier into the zone, drop Jankowski, he scores! Mark Jankowski has tied it up here, and the Canes have come back from 2-0, oh, his first of the postseason, and Mark Jankowski has got this building in a frenzy!
1: Yeah, Carolina comeback. What a time for his first goal of the postseason. Then things got a little bit wacky. Golden Knights thinking they had the go-ahead goal overturned on goalie interference. Some question, a conference at center ice, John Tortorella on the Vegas bench deciding, you know what, I'm going to go ahead and challenge this. Challenge unsuccessful. Power play to the Canes. Jordan Staal took advantage.
3: Jarvis, he'll go across. Handed here for Gostisbehere. Svechnikov with it. Back here. Gostisbehere, he scores! There's a ghost sighting on the power play! And it puts Carolina up 3-2!
1: Canes captain with the marker to put Carolina in front. 4.5 minutes to go. But Vegas was able to get off the mat. Empty net, goalie pulled, last gasp, Mark Stone delivered.
2: Marner closing, works to the slot, he shoots, knocked out, they score! Mark Stone! 3-3 tie with 1:21 to go in regulation. It's a 6-on-5 game-tying goal for the Knights captain, Mark Stone.
1: Yeah, just when you thought that this game wasn't going to take any more twists and turns, Mark Stone finds a way to tie it up at 3. That would send us to overtime, topsy-turvy third period. On the power play in the extra frame, Seth Jarvis with the game winner.
3: As this is sent in, Ehlers goes diagonal for Aho. They'll go back and forth with it, Aho. Along the right wing boards, back up top, it's Gostisbehere. Send it, crush it, game over! Seth Jarvis wins it in overtime!
1: Yeah, that call from 99.9, the fan Carolina comes back to win it by a score of 4-2.
4: 3-1. In game one, Vegas becoming the first road team with a multi-goal comeback to win game one of a final that snapped that 55-game losing streak. In game two, Carolina with the multi-goal comeback to win it. It's the first time we've had two multi-goal comebacks to begin a Stanley Cup final. Seth Jarvis, the hero, he joined ABC's Emily Kaplan post-game.
5: Power play at the end of overtime there. Take me through the sequence from your perspective.
6: Our power play found our groove tonight. It started with Jordan in the third, and then there, I mean, just making the right plays, playing smart and being aggressive, and it worked out.
5: That third period, that sequence, their overturned goal, Jordan scores, they tie it. What was it like to play in all that?
6: It was a lot. We did a great job controlling our emotions. I think we never got too high, never got too low. Just kept responding, and that's what I love about this group is we always bounce back.
5: For you personally, how are you feeling about this series entering this?
6: I'm coming. Yeah, that was great. That was a step in the right direction, and now we got to keep it going into Vegas.
5: This group, like, why don't they get too high? Why don't they get too low?
6: Sorry?
5: This group, why don't you guys get too high? Why don't you get too low?
6: We have the best leaders in the world. It starts with our coach, bleeds down to our captains. They keep us humble, they keep us composed, and we follow their lead.
5: Well, tell me about your coach. You're down 2-0 heading into the third period. He addresses the team. What does he say?
6: It was all positive. It was sticking with our game, knowing it'll come, and Sankey did a great job getting it going, and Jangs with a great shot, and we just carried it on from there.
5: Best part of scoring that goal?
6: Winning that game in front of these fans.
5: What describe? What did it sound like?
6: That was the best feeling in the world.
4: I bet Seth Jarvis with the game winner, Carolina, finding a way to come back and win it, evening the Stanley Cup final at a game apiece. Canes head coach Rod Brind'Amour felt like they needed this win, says they got a shot of new life.
7: It's very similar to what it feels like the last series. Kind of almost playing out. It's uncanny. But you get a new kind of shot of life, you know, is what it feels like. And that's what we definitely needed. And I'm happy for the guys and proud of them because they did. They just kept coming. And that's what we have to do.
4: Yeah, what a win for Carolina to even up the Stanley Cup final at a game apiece. Game 3, 8 Eastern in Vegas on Saturday night on ABC. As for the NBA Finals.
8: And there's one man on the New York Knicks. They call him Captain Clutch. And he's the one guy you want on your side coming down the stretch of a ball game like this.
9: Brunson with it. Harassed by Castle. Spins to the lane. Left-hand float. Yes! Captain Clutch getting them started.
10: Wasn't really our night. Wasn't really my night most of the night. But we kept finding a way. Kept chipping away.
9: Down floor, Brunson. Hesitation dribble inside the arc and across the free throw line. Now ducks in. Layup is good. And Brunson continues. 8 straight Brunson points.
11: In the biggest moments, you know, he shows up. That's what MVPs are supposed to do.
9: Pete Brunson, 3. Yes! Right in front of the Spurs bench to give the Knicks the lead.
12: I mean, he's great, man. He's all around. Great player, great teammate. He's so big for our team.
9: Now cuts to the left. Free throw line. Hops back. Digs in. Shot up. And good! Brunson, big bucket.
4: 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What a night for the Knicks and Jalen Brunson. NBA Finals continue on Friday night, Game 2 in San Antonio. The Knicks in the finals for the first time in 27 years and making quite the entrance, closing on an 11-0 run to take Game 1. They've won 12 straight, tied for the second longest streak in a single postseason with the 99 Spurs. That was the last time they were in the finals. Not easy, though. San Antonio up by as many as 14, and Brunson had to work to find a rhythm. NBA champion Antonio Daniels, a part of that 99 San Antonio team, says Brunson wasn't bothered, and that's what makes him great.
13: His ability to move on to the next play without allowing the previous play to impact his thought process is otherworldly. So he can miss 2-3 shots or whatever it may be, turn the ball over 2-3 times, and not allow that to impact the next play. And as a former NBA player, that's very difficult to do. Do not let one play move you into the next play mentally. His ability to practice in-game amnesia is otherworldly. That's what set apart guys like Kobe and Michael and Tim Duncan and some of the greatest to ever play this game.
4: Yeah, and came up clutch when it mattered most. Brunson and OG Anunoby took over in the fourth quarter, becoming the first pair of teammates each with 12 points in the fourth of a finals game since at least 1971. Brunson scoring 13 of his 30 in the final 12. Anunoby had 12 of his 17 in the fourth quarter. Brunson on giving credit to the entire team. It's all about how hard they work.
14: We have a lot of guys on this team who actually are gym rats. They get in the gym, they do their work. Even off days aren't off days for them. And everyone finds a way to continue to get better throughout the season. And just knowing when their number is going to be called, they're going to be ready. And so that's a credit to the character of the guys on this team. And no matter what, it's just they're going to be ready to go.
4: Brunson quick to give credit to his teammates, but head coach Mike Brown loved what he saw from his star guard in game one.
15: You have to have a guy that is an MVP candidate to be able to go make the game easier for others while taking advantage of whatever lapses he feels that the defense just made. And he did that time after time after time, especially down the stretch. He hit big shots, and we needed it because we were pretty stagnant. We were missing shots, and San Antonio had something to do with it. But when you have a guy like that that you can just go give the ball to, open the floor up, and say, go get it done for us, that's special, and that's what he showed last night.
4: Tough spot for the Spurs, trying to handle Brunson and everything the Knicks can throw at you down the stretch. Guard De'Aaron Fox on what they need to do better against JB.
16: Yeah, I mean, I think we did a fairly good job throughout the course of the game, but, you know, he definitely got it going towards the end of the game. And there are times where just like, you know, anybody but Jalen, you know, make somebody else shoot the ball and not necessarily just giving somebody else an open shot, because that's a team that has a good offense and has really good shooters. But you want someone else trying to make a tough shot and try to make it tough on him. You know, sometimes you send two at him. Sometimes you just corral him when he comes off of a ball screen. Just try to find ways to get the ball out of his hands without just giving somebody else a warm up jump shot.
4: Yeah, Brunson, so good. 30 points in game one, has been the catalyst all postseason long. The Knicks have won 12 straight, trying to run that streak to 13. Teams that win game one of the finals go on to win 70% of the time. That goes up to 32-5 all time with a 2-0 lead. Knicks have never led 2-0 in the finals in their previous 8 trips. Game 2, Friday night. Tip just after 8:30 Eastern. Can hear it right here on ESPN Radio and the ESPN app. Coverage beginning at 7:30 Eastern. Mention handing out some hardware. Texas Tech Women's College World Series. The Longhorns looking to go back-to-back. Pick it up in the fifth inning, trailing 1-0. Sometimes you need a little help.
17: Two pitch. Martinez grounds it to Tony, deep in the hole, and the throw goes awry. Maloney scores. Diving in safely is Nichols. And Vivi comes through again.
4: Yeah, big sequence. Texas on top in the fifth. Caden Henry adding some insurance in the top of the seventh.
17: Chases Caitlin Terry back in the opposite field. Solo home run for the leadoff for Texas. Tenth of the year, makes it 3-1.
4: Texas up two, top seven, bottom half. Longhorns make it back-to-back titles.
17: Championship in a row. Tegan Kavan strikes out 5 of the last 6 to end the run for Texas Tech and start the dynasty talk in Austin.
4: Yeah, it's about time for the dynasty talk. Those calls courtesy of ESPN. Tegan Kavan, so good all postseason long. Most outstanding player of the Women's College World Series, caught up with ESPN's Holly Rowe after the game.
18: Well, Tegan, there's this brilliant moment. You're walking in from the bullpen. You come in and strike 3 out. What were you doing when your mental performance? What were you doing in those pitches to really come in and lock it down in this crucial time?
19: I was just telling myself that this is what I dreamed of, and I wanted to have Sid Lollies back because she threw a hell of a game, and so I just want to have her back. much, and I'm just so happy.
18: You've done something tonight that's never been done in Texas history, a back-to-back championship, but you've done something that's never been done before, back-to-back most outstanding player. How do you wrap your mind around that, Tegan?
19: It's hard, but it's a team thing. It's Coach PR, it's Coach White, it's all of our coaches. It's all these girls right here, and I'm just so happy, and I'm so proud to be a Longhorn.
4: Yeah, a lot of back-to-back going around. Kavon, the most outstanding player for a second straight Women's College World Series. On the other side for Texas Tech, Jerry Glasgow had them where they wanted them, just came up a little short.
20: As far as our team, I thought we just come up short tonight. I thought we had it right where we wanted. You know, we had a play where we could have got that force out. If we could have kept it, I think, 1-0 and got it. We only had 6 outs to go at that point. If we could have just got that out and we couldn't make the play. And then, you know, give Texas credit. They kept attacking. I thought Logan Hallman made 2 phenomenal catches in left field. And that was, you know, the kind of effort you have to have in the World Series. And we just come up short on some other plays.
4: Came up just a little bit short. Texas going back-to-back in the Women's College World Series. First team to do it since 2021 as they celebrate another championship in Austin. Coming up, busy day around baseball. Some injury concern for the Yankees captain and another slam for San Francisco. 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
0: Finals on ESPN Radio. The New York Knicks strike first. Now the pressure quickly mounts for San Antonio. How will they respond? Game 2 of the NBA Finals. 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
4: 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Busy day in baseball began in the afternoon in the Bronx. The Yankees trying to salvage their finale with the Guardians. Still no Aaron Judge, missing his third straight game with a bone bruise. Tied at one in the seventh, Ryan McMahon delivered.
1: Here's the pitch to McMahon. Breaking ball pulled to the right side. Through the hole, base hit. Ryan McMahon with an RBI single here in the seventh inning gives the Yankees a 2-1 lead.
2: Big hit by Ryan McMahon.
4: Call from WFAN. Carlos Rodon gave up just one earned on two hits in six innings, striking out seven. Good to get a win. Not so much for the news on Judge. Late Thursday night, the Yankees announcing the three-time AL MVP has a stress fracture in his right rib, will miss significant time. Will undergo imaging in 4 to 6 weeks to determine next steps based on healing. Judge hitting .248 with 17 homers and 38 RBIs this season, had just one homer in his last 18 games since May 10th before being out injured. Yankees do expect that he will return at some point this season. ESPN's Buster Olney on the Judge injury and the impact that his loss has on the Yankees.
3: The Yankees trying to pinpoint exactly what's going on here, trying to rule out some things. I think it's very likely that he's going to wind up going on the injured list, and it might be for an extended period. And look, you know this. When the Yankees don't have Aaron Judge, they are a very different team. Since 2020, when Aaron Judge is in the lineup, the Yankees are 138 games over 500. When Aaron Judge is not in the lineup, they're 8 games under 500. Now, they do have Giancarlo Stanton coming back, and I think that they're better equipped to handle the absence of an Aaron Judge right now, because you have Ben Rice, who's a candidate for MVP in the American League. He's having a terrific season. You have that strong rotation with Gerrit Cole, Cam Schlittler, etc. But let's face it, if you lose one of the best hitters in the world, it's going to hurt your lineup. That has been demonstrated over the last 6 years for the Yankees.
4: Yankees 37-25, half a game back of Tampa Bay for the top spot in the AL East, but down their best player for a while. ESPN's Jeff Passan thinks this Yankees team is built to withstand the Judge injury.
5: Typically, when you hear one of the best players in baseball is going to be out for 4 to 6 weeks, that's not good news. But compared to what the Yankees were worried Aaron Judge might have, which is thoracic outlet syndrome, which would have required season-ending surgery, a fractured rib is good news. And the expectations, the Yankees say, is that Aaron Judge will be back this season. But in the meantime, this has been the best offense in the American League. They have 315 runs scored this season, 23 more than the next team. So the belief is that not only is the Yankees offense going to be good enough, but this is a team that's built around pitching anyway, and they're going to be able to weather the loss of Aaron Judge.
4: Passan and Olney both joining SportsCenter. That is a significant loss. See if the Yankees can stay afloat down the stretch. Meanwhile, in Milwaukee, the Giants getting out to a fast start against the Brewers. 1-0 in the blink of an eye. Casey Schmidt with a solo homer on the first pitch of the game. But it was a grand seventh that made the difference.
6: Here's the 1-0. Haas swings. It's a high fly ball out to center. Churio on the move going back. He's at the warning track. He leaps, and it is a grand slam! Eric Haas to straightaway center. Another grand slam for the Giants.
4: KNBR on the call. Haas hit the Giants' fifth grand slam in a 17-game span, shortest in team history. The Giants take down the Brewers 12-9 to salvage a split in the series. The Phillies over the Padres 6-4. Philadelphia getting a strong outing from Zach Wheeler. Went 7 innings, 2 earned with 8 strikeouts. Only blemish, a Manny Machado 2-run homer. Adolis Garcia went deep for the Phils. Alec Bohm and Trey Turner knocked in runs as well. Phillies completing their second sweep of the Padres in a week, winning all 6 games this season. Now 24-10 under interim manager Don Mattingly, have gone from 10 games under 500 to in wild card position in 37 days. The Orioles all over the Red Sox 8-2. Kobe Mayo 3-run double, part of a 6-run Baltimore first inning. Up next are half hour headlines and more from the NBA and NHL playoffs. 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
4: The Canes come back to even the Stanley Cup final with a 4-3 OT win in Game 2. We get set for Game 2 of the NBA Finals in San Antonio. Big injury in the Big Apple. Yankees captain Aaron Judge with a hairline fracture in his rib will be reevaluated in 4 to 6 weeks, while Texas goes back-to-back in the Women's College World Series with a win over Texas Tech in Oklahoma City. Started the show with the Hurricanes outlasting the Golden Knights in overtime, and it was back and forth, crazy third period. Seth Jarvis with the winner.
10: As this is sent in, Ehlers goes diagonal for Aho. They'll go back and forth with it. Aho along the right wing boards. Back up top, it's Gostisbehere. Send it across. Yeah. Game over! Seth Jarvis wins it in overtime!
4: 99.9 The Fan. What a game. Back and forth. Four goals. Goal disallowed in that third period. Jordan Staal had the go-ahead goal. Carolina thought that that was going to be the game winner in the third. Vegas tied it inside 2 minutes to go, but the Canes captain on the resiliency that his team showed in Game 2, joining SportsCenter with Scott Van Pelt.
11: Jordan Staal, hey, it's Scott Van Pelt here on SportsCenter. Congratulations. Osh and I are just trying to piece together what the hell just happened in the last hour of real time in the building. You lived it, man. Describe for me how the Stankoven goal lights the fuse, and now here you are even up in this series, one apiece.
12: Yeah, honestly, I'm not sure what happened there. That was a pretty wild ride, not going to lie, but, Stanky got us going. I heard Osh talking about jumping off the mark, and I think it was either Blake or Halsey there, and that line is always on it, on top of it all the time, and turning the lost face off to Ozone time, and got us going. The crowd got into it, and man, it was just it was back and forth and up and down, and we found a way to get a win.
11: It was a spectacularly entertaining game. I mean, from the moment that Stankoven scores, then it's tied, and then we have the sequence in front. Is it a goal? It turns into a penalty, and then you're in the front, and it's no secret. Like, the power play hadn't been great. Now you're red hot, two in a row. To get the one that you get, just to be able to score in a situation like that where it's 5-on-4, how important, Jordan, is it to break the seal on that?
12: Yeah, it's huge. Special teams is massive in every series. Obviously, power play it hasn't been so hot as of late, but it's always your next one. It's always the next play, next power play, and you know, we stuck with that mentality, and the boys started to feel it too after that one, and the power play kicked in for the OT goal too, and it was huge for us.
11: TJ just describing, if you drop the first two, you feel like you got to win six games. Just mentally, you never want to drop one. You do, but you did in the last series, and you come roaring back with four. It's cliche to say you had to have it, but Jordan, you have to have this victory. Like, what's the mindset of the group coming out for overtime, and now here you are 1-1?
12: Yeah, 1-1 sounds a lot better than 0-2. So
11: I bet it does.
12: It's a big, obviously massive game for us. We knew we needed it, the boys rallied, man. It was back and forth. We just kept going, and I'm just so proud of this group and everything that we've done so far. But man, we got so much work ahead of us, and we can be even better. So it's going to be exciting times.
11: It's been incredible to start it. I'm just closing this with I can't help but smile. I saw some chests and some bellies of some middle-aged people that really probably should have had their shirts on. I just want to know how, when the tarps came off, how the fuse kind of got lit, because there were some middle-aged potbellies that were out tonight in Raleigh, and they seemed to help out. They seemed to push the boys across the line.
12: Yeah, there was. That's the Caniacs for you, man. They're always behind us. They're always ready to rock, and they got us going for sure tonight. Hopefully my brothers kept their shirts on tonight, but it was fun.
11: Right on. Hey, I know you guys want to get to the room and celebrate with the guys. What a start to this series, man. Travel safe out to Vegas, and we'll continue to enjoy watching this. Congrats on the victory tonight.
12: All right, thanks, guys. Appreciate it.
4: Yeah, huge win for Carolina. A victory that you felt like they needed, falling behind 0-2, heading to Vegas, not where they wanted to be. ESPN's TJ Oshie said this was a must-have for Carolina.
13: It's very difficult. You know going in that you have to win four games. It's going to be extremely hard. If you're down 2-0, that feels like you got to win six games, right? Mm-hmm. And so they absolutely needed this win. I will say I thought Vegas was the better team for most of the first 60 minutes. But Carolina found ways to score goals. And if I'm in that locker room right now, and I'm cheering, I'm celebrating the win, I'm going to Logan Stankoven, and I'm saying thank you for getting us back in this game, because that was all effort for him on Carolina's first goal.
4: Yeah, a lot to unpack, especially when you get to a potential go-ahead goal for Vegas that was disallowed because of goaltender interference. ESPN NHL rules analyst Dave Jackson on why the goal was waved off. Goaltender interference called on that one, and it's just, there's a lot to unpack there, and difficult to see with all of the massive humanity going on between all that was in the goal crease in Carolina. John Tortorella, Golden Knights head coach, what do you think changed and added to the momentum?
14: Talked about the first 50 minutes. What can you tell us about what you think changed and added to their momentum?
15: I have my thoughts. I'm not discussing it here.
4: Classic Torts, and the challenge, a major factor in the game, but they fall in overtime 4-3. Carolina evening the Stanley Cup Final, Game 3, Saturday night, 8 Eastern on ABC back in Las Vegas. Nick DeLuca here with you, SportsCenter all night here on ESPN Radio, the ESPN app, SiriusXM channel 80. NBA Finals continue on Friday night, Game 2 in San Antonio. Josh Hart getting a lot of love after Game 1, finished with one of the more unique stat lines in Finals history. Just 3 points. How about 15 rebounds, 6 assists, and 4 steals? Hart, the second player with 15, 5 assists, and 4 steals in a Finals game, joining Larry Bird, head coach Mike Brown, on the impact that Hart had in Game 1.
16: He helped us with our pace. You know, we want to play fast. Everybody knows it. It's hard to score as you go along in the playoffs. And so you try to get the ball up the floor as quickly as possible to attack a defense that's not set. And Josh was phenomenal helping us do that. He guarded a lot of different guys. And, you know, when he did do it, he tried to be physical without fouling. Because their guards are really, really good. They get to where they want to, especially in the paint, they hurt you. And then, you know, he rebounded the basketball. He was great. He was great on the weak side defensively. He impacted the game in so many different ways for us that, you know, when you look at what he shot from the field, you wouldn't think that he was probably the most impactful guy on the game last night.
4: Now, the point is that Josh Hart attacks the glass with reckless abandon. If you spent any time on social media today, you might have seen some of the memes going around about this is Josh Hart going for a rebound. If there's a loose ball available, it's somebody jumping off a cliff into the ocean or ramming against a wall. That's the effort that Josh Hart plays with. His teammate in college and in the NBA, Jalen Brunson, on Hart's energy for all 48 minutes.
17: He was a leading rebounder in college for, I think, my final 2 years or whatever, something like that, or his final 2 years. That's just who he is. His energy is just relentless. It doesn't stop. That's just, I mean, he eats candy all the time. That's just, it tells you who he is. He's a big kid with an absurd amount of energy.
4: Candy, I guess that's the secret for Hart. His 15 boards the most by a player 6'5 or shorter in a finals game since Elgin Baylor had 20 in game one of the 1970 finals against the Knicks. Hart on how he keeps his energy up with all of the different roles that he has to take on.
18: It takes humility and just a willingness to sacrifice. We're in the NBA finals. You know, there's millions of people watching, and it's easy to get wrapped up in human nature of you know, wanting to get recognition, wanting to score the ball, and wanting to show people what you can do on the biggest stage. And, you know, that's not everyone's calling and not everyone's assignment. And I know for me, that's not really my assignment. So it takes a little bit of, you know, time to find for me. I found that, you know, with prayer and my faith, but that's kind of what it is, those two things, prayer and humility, because it's easy to get wrapped up in human nature, especially at this level, you know, when you want to show people what you can do. But when you have that willingness to sacrifice, and, you know, I think Jose has it, myself has it, a lot of guys on the team has it, OG at times, Mikel at times, Kat at times. When you have a group of guys that have that willingness to sacrifice and that humility, that breeds, you know, a championship culture.
4: Certainly the key with what Hart was talking about at the end, so many weapons that this Knicks team, you know, win 12 in a row in the postseason by accident, that they can throw at opponents, with Brunson leading the way, and Anobi, Karl-Anthony Towns, fantastic defensively in game one, forcing Victor Wembanyama to turn it over four times, limiting him to 2 of 12 from the field, according to ESPN tracking. On the other side for Wemby and the Spurs, coming off one of their worst offensive performances of the last few years. They're 95 points, tied for the second fewest all season, shot just 36%, their lowest since February of last year. Spurs, such a young team, been talked about all postseason. Wemby on dealing with another bump in the road.
1: Yes, it's very reassuring. We know we're not here by chance, you know. We've been through some weird situations, whatever. And yes, it's reassuring to know that these guys, the 18 guys we got, are built this way and are resilient.
4: Wemby looking for a much more efficient game too, says most of the changes that he wants to make are mental.
1: Really, I think the reason we lost that game isn't even technical. It's not even technical, tactical. It's we need to approach the game with a better mental state, and we just need to play our game. You know, we just need to be normal. We don't need to do anything incredible.
4: Yeah, Spurs trying to play their game after really struggling offensively. De'Aaron Fox had his share, just 7 points in 38 minutes. What do they need to improve after game one?
19: We were up one with, I think, 3 minutes left, and we weren't able to score at the end of the game, and obviously ended up losing that game by 10. So throughout the course of the game, you know, we were in the game and we gave ourselves chances to win. We went on runs. We got, you know, bigger leads. We just have to figure out a way to sustain it, and that's keeping them off the glass, not giving up second chance points. Last time we had the lead, we were up one, gave up an offensive rebound, JB hits a three, and then we didn't have a lead for the rest of the game. So those are kind of the nuances of, you know, how we have to play if we want to try to win this series.
4: Still early in this series, but a backs against the wall scenario for San Antonio. Don't want to drop the first two at home. PTI's Tony Kornheiser and Michael Wilbon on their confidence that the Spurs can even the series.
20: All right, Wilbon, do you have faith that the Spurs will bounce back in game two?
21: Ooh, faith. No, I don't have faith in much in sports, and I'm not willing to have any yet. The Spurs haven't done anything, so there's nobody left in these playoffs I have faith in. You know, some years you can have faith in a lot of star guys, but no, not yet. They're still developing that. They're coming by that. It takes a while. So, and especially, Tony, if Karl-Anthony Towns can play with that same assertiveness that he played with last night, I know it's hard. Karl-Anthony Towns, 6'11", maybe. He's going against a guy like 7 inches taller in Wemby, and he's got to take it to him. He did that last night. But Wembanyama's going to be better. He's going to be looking to take Karl-Anthony Towns away. Do I think that the San Antonio Spurs will respond differently? Yes, I do. I believe Wembanyama, and he says, no, this stuff that we do, we're going to do that better. Because he's young, he's 22, he has no real authority, except he's just damn great. And he's got a good coaching staff, and he's got a secret weapon, Tony, you know it. He's got Greg Popovich whispering in his ear, texting him or talking to him after games and between days, and that matters. So I believe that will work. Faith, not yet.
20: Yeah, I agree with you on faith. Faith being the key word, no, I don't have faith. But I have recent history to look back on. Victor Wembanyama was terrible in Game 5 against Oklahoma City. He's like 5-19 from the floor, maybe even worse than that. He was 0-5 from three. And he owned it, and he said, it's my fault, and I'm going to get better. And there's no reason to believe he would get better, but he did get better. He did. He was much better in game six, and the Spurs won by 27. So he can draw on recent history, and he can say to his teammates, we did this. We did this a week and a half ago. We can do this again. The problem is that the Knicks, right now, that may be the worst game the Knicks play statistically. They may have been a little rusty. Yeah, they were off for 8 days. Jalen Brunson may have been rusty. Jalen Brunson, what did he miss? 19 shots? But he made the shots that mattered the most. And my sense of this is that Jalen Brunson is a guy who can take over a game and maybe even a series because he's just a bull out there. He's very, very tough. I don't think San Antonio can guard him. I know I shouldn't say this, but I do think it comes down to Brunson and Wembanyama. And I expect Wembanyama to win some games. I do, like you. I expect him to win game two. But I'm not so sure I expect him to win the series anymore. I'm not sure of that anymore.
21: Same here, Tone. Because you know, you and I have covered enough playoff basketball over a million years to know the playoffs are about adjustment and then adjustments to the adjustments. And that's what's being worked on today, right now. Coaches and their staffs first, filters down to the players. And I don't know if San Antonio's youngsters know enough yet, but they're on the clock, the Spurs, right now. That's it. We're done. Back to you.
4: Yeah, lots of really good insight there with San Antonio trying to even the series with the Knicks in Game 2. Game 2 tip, just after 8:30 Eastern, coverage beginning at 7:30 Eastern right here on ESPN Radio and the ESPN app. The NBA playoffs on ESPN Radio. 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
6: A better life with Dr. Sanjay Gupta.
22: Heart disease is still the leading cause of death here in the United States and around the world.
7: But what if there was something you could do earlier in life to reduce the odds of becoming a statistic? Well, here in the United States, tens of millions of adults already take a statin to lower their cholesterol. But new guidance put out by the American College of Cardiology and the American Heart Association now emphasize that treating high cholesterol sooner could significantly reduce a person's lifetime risk of heart attack or stroke. How early are we talking? In your 30s, believe it or not. Of course, you need to talk to your doctor about whether statins are right for you, but you should know that the evidence is really starting to stack up that shows the earlier you get a jump on reducing lifelong exposure to plaque-causing lipids and lipoproteins, the better the odds are going to be for you. Make sure you get your cholesterol checked. That's the first step. I'm Dr. Sanjay Gupta, helping you live a better life.
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10: The first pitch swung on, that is hit high and deep down the left field line towards the corner. Goodbye! A second deck shot for Ketel.
4: It's another San Francisco slam in Milwaukee on KNBR.
10: Here's the 1-0. Swings. It's a high fly ball out to center. Churio on the move going back. He's at the warning track. He leaps, and it is a grand slam! Eric Haas to straightaway center. Another grand slam for the Giants.
0: Number 3.
4: Pete Crow Armstrong delivering a walk-off winner in Chicago on the Cubs radio network.
22: And the pitch. Swinging a looper, shallow right center field. That's a base hit. Cubs win the ball game. Pete Crow Armstrong delivers. What a finish. What a finish.
0: Number 2.
4: Texas going back-to-back in the Women's College World Series on ESPN.
23: Texas does it, and they have the hookup for a second national championship in a row. Tegan Kavan strikes out five of the last six to end the run for Texas Tech and start the dynasty talk in Austin.
0: Number 1.
4: And in Raleigh, the Hurricanes storm back to take Game 2 of the Stanley Cup Final on 99.9 The Fan.
10: As this is sent in, Ehlers goes diagonal for Aho. They'll go back and forth with it. Aho along the right wing boards. Back up top, it's Gostisbehere. Send it across. Game over! Seth Jarvis wins it!
4: Yeah, a couple of really good finishes across baseball, and then Seth Jarvis with the game winner, a huge one for Carolina. In baseball, Pete Crow Armstrong with that RBI single to walk it off for Chicago. Also hit a solo homer, his ninth of the season in the sixth inning. Chicago had lost three straight and 14 of 17, so they get a big win. Ketel Marte walking it off for the D-backs as well as they take down the Dodgers. The Blue Jays beat the Braves 7-2 to salvage the finale in that series in Atlanta. Royals topping the Twins by a score of 8-6. Pirates over the Astros 5-1 as well. Time for some NFL as we recover from a busy week that started with a pair of big-time June 1st trades. Two-time Defensive Player of the Year Myles Garrett agreeing to a reworked contract with LA today. It includes an increase in total compensation for 2026. Previously, $31.5 million, including per-game roster bonuses, total compensation at least $37 million. Now, his four-year $160 million contract remaining intact. Third time a player won NFL Defensive Player of the Year and then

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10: A Better Life with Dr. Sanjay Gupta.
11: If you're caring for an aging parent, you may feel quite often that you're alone in what you're doing. But you're not, not by a long shot. According to a new report by the Pew Research Center, 10% of U.S. adults are caring for a parent over age 65. Millions more are caring for a spouse or partner 65 or older. Beyond the sheer numbers, this report, perhaps unsurprisingly, found a major difference in caregiver well-being between men and women. One psychologist we spoke to suggested thinking 5 years in the future and imagining where you are right now. Will you be glad you took something on, or regretful that you didn't? You also need to cut yourself some slack, he said, especially women. Don't try to shoulder all of the burden by yourself. You might need to ask for help before you burn out. You'll be so glad you did. I'm Dr. Sanjay Gupta, helping you live a better life.
12: Days. Coming up on SportsCenter All Night. The Hurricanes look to storm back against the Golden Knights in Game 2 of the Stanley Cup Final.
13: Right to Frederick Anderson. He'll settle it down. Kane's cleared out. Will Carrier into the zone. Drop Jankowski. He scores!
12: What were the biggest takeaways from Game 1 of the NBA Finals?
14: We didn't play a sharp game in a lot of aspects. They took advantage of that. And tip of the cap to them. They came in and they got the win.
12: Texas Tech looks to keep their season alive at the Women's College World Series.
15: Henry. Chases Caitlin Terry back in the opposite field. Solo home run.
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16: Here's the 1-0. Haas swings. It's a high fly ball out to center. Churio on the move going back. He's at the warning track. He leaps, and it is a grand slam.

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1: 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Nick DeLuca here with you. First week of June, always a fun time of year, crowning a few champions over the next couple of weeks, starting to get a feel for some of the best in baseball as well. And before I forget, rent was due a couple days ago. If you haven't paid, be sure to get on that. Have to think John Tortorella is renting in Vegas. Took over the Golden Knights with 8 games to go in the regular season. Now has them in the Cup Final. Vegas entering Thursday night with a chance to take a 2-0 series lead on the Hurricanes in Raleigh. Teams to win Game 1 of the best of 7 Stanley Cup Final win the series 76% of the time. That jumps up to 91% if you go up 2-0. If you missed Game 1, Vegas became the first road team with a multi-goal comeback win in Game 1 of a final, snapping a 55-game losing streak. But in Game 2, they were playing from in front.
2: Marner again pitches it high in the air, hoping for Howden. He was held. Howden gets behind. He gets to the goal. He scores! Vegas takes a 1-0 lead on Brett Howden's 12th of the postseason, equaling his regular season total.
1: That call from Fox Sports 98.9, Howden's 12th of the playoffs to open the scoring on another assist from Mitch Marner. 1-0 Vegas after one. They would open the scoring in the second, Howden netting his 13th of the postseason and take a 2-0 lead into the second intermission. Vegas up 2 goals, 20 minutes away from a 2-0 series lead heading back home. Then things got a little bit interesting. Carolina lifeless through the first, say, 45 minutes of the night, getting a goal to get on the board, then Mark Jankowski igniting Lenovo Center.
3: Right to Frederick Anderson. He'll settle it down. Kane's cleared out. Will Carrier into the zone. Drop Jankowski. He scores! Mark Jankowski has tied it up here, and the Canes have come back from 2-0. Oh, his first of the postseason, and Mark Jankowski has got this building in a frenzy.
1: Yeah, Carolina comeback. What a time for his first goal of the postseason. Then things got a little bit wacky. Golden Knights, thinking they had the go-ahead goal, overturned on goalie interference. Some question, a conference at center ice, John Tortorella on the Vegas bench deciding, you know what, I'm going to go ahead and challenge this. Challenge unsuccessful. Power play to the Canes. Jordan Staal took advantage.
3: Jarvis, he'll go across. Handed here for Gostisbehere. Svechnikov with it. Back here. Gostisbehere, he scores! There's a ghost sighting on the power play! And it puts Carolina up 3-2!
1: Canes captain with the marker to put Carolina in front. 4.5 minutes to go. But Vegas was able to get off the mat. Empty net, goalie pulled, last gasp, Mark Stone delivered.
2: Marner closing, works to the slot, he shoots, knocked down, they score! Mark Stone! 3-3 tie with 1:21 to go in regulation. It's a 6-on-5 game-tying goal for the Knights captain, Mark Stone.
1: Yeah, just when you thought that this game wasn't going to take any more twists and turns, Mark Stone finds a way to tie it up at 3. That would send us to overtime, topsy-turvy third period. On the power play in the extra frame, Seth Jarvis with the game winner.
3: As this is sent in, Ehlers goes diagonal for Aho. They'll go back and forth with it, Aho. Along the right wing boards, back up top, it's Gostisbehere. Send it across, game over! Seth Jarvis wins it in overtime!
1: Yeah, that call from 99.9, the fan, Carolina, comes back to win it by a score of 4-2. 3. In game one, Vegas becoming the first road team with a multi-goal comeback to win game one of a final that snapped that 55-game losing streak. In game two, Carolina with the multi-goal comeback to win it. It's the first time we've had two multi-goal comebacks to begin a Stanley Cup final. Seth Jarvis, the hero. He joined ABC's Emily Kaplan postgame.
4: Power play at the end of overtime there. Take me through the sequence from your perspective.
5: Our power play found our groove tonight. It started with Jordan in the third, and then there, I mean, just making the right plays, playing smart and being aggressive, and it worked out.
4: That third period, that sequence, their overturned goal, Jordan scores, they tie it. What was it like to play in all that?
5: It was a lot. We did a great job controlling our emotions. I think we never got too high, never got too low. Just kept responding, and that's what I love about this group is we always bounce back.
4: For you personally, how are you feeling about this series entering this?
5: I'm coming. Yeah, that was great. That was a step in the right direction, and now we got to keep it going into Vegas.
4: This group, like, why don't they get too high? Why don't they get too low?
5: Sorry?
4: This group, why don't you guys get too high? Why don't you get too low?
5: We have the best leaders in the world. It starts with our coach, bleeds down to our captains. They keep us humble, they keep us composed, and we follow their lead.
4: Tell me about your coach. You're down 2-0 heading into the third period. He addresses the team. What does he say?
5: It was all positive. It was sticking with our game, knowing it'll come, and Sankey did a great job getting it going, and Jenks with a great shot, and we just carried on from there.
4: Best part of scoring that goal?
5: Winning that game in front of these fans.
4: What describe? What did it sound like?
5: That was the best feeling in the world.
1: I bet Seth Jarvis with the game winner, Carolina, finding a way to come back and win it, evening the Stanley Cup final at a game apiece. Canes head coach Rod Brind'Amour felt like they needed this win, says they got a shot of new life.
6: It's very similar to what feels like the last series. Kind of almost playing out. It's uncanny. But you get a new kind of shot of life, you know, is what it feels like. And that's what we definitely needed. And I'm happy for the guys and proud of them because they just kept coming. And that's what we have to do.
1: Yeah, what a win for Carolina to even up the Stanley Cup final at a game apiece. Game 3, 8 Eastern in Vegas on Saturday night on ABC. As for the NBA Finals.
7: And there's one man on the New York Knicks. They call him Captain Clutch. And he's the one guy you want on your side coming down the stretch of a ball game like this.
8: Brunson with it. Harassed by Castle. Spins to the lane. Left-hand float. Yes! Captain Clutch getting them started.
9: Wasn't really our night. Wasn't really my night most of the night. But we kept finding a way. Kept chipping away.
8: Down floor, Brunson. Hesitation dribble inside the arc and across the free throw line. Now ducks it. Layup is good. And Brunson continues. 8 straight Brunson points.
10: In the biggest moments, you know, he shows up. That's what MVPs are supposed to do.
8: Pete Brunson, 3. Yes! Right in front of the Spurs bench to give the Knicks the lead.
11: I mean, he's great, man. He's all around. Great player, great teammate. He's so big for our team.
8: Now cuts to the left. Free throw line. Hops back. Digs in. Shot up. And good! Brunson, big bucket!
1: 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What a night for the Knicks and Jalen Brunson. NBA Finals continue on Friday night, Game 2 in San Antonio. The Knicks in the finals for the first time in 27 years and making quite the entrance, closing on an 11-0 run to take Game 1. They've won 12 straight, tied for the second longest streak in a single postseason with the 99 Spurs. That was the last time they were in the finals. Not easy, though. San Antonio up by as many as 14, and Brunson had to work to find a rhythm. NBA champion Antonio Daniels, a part of that 99 San Antonio team, says Brunson wasn't bothered, and that's what makes him great.
12: His ability to move on to the next play without allowing the previous play to impact his thought process is otherworldly. So he can miss 2-3 shots or whatever it may be, turn the ball over 2-3 times, and not allow that to impact the next play. And as a former NBA player, that's very difficult to do. Do not let one play move you into the next play mentally. His ability to practice in-game amnesia is otherworldly. That's what set apart guys like Kobe and Michael and Tim Duncan and some of the greatest to ever play this game.
1: Yeah, and came up clutch when it mattered most. Brunson and OG Anunoby took over in the fourth quarter, becoming the first pair of teammates each with 12 points in the fourth of a finals game since at least 1971. Brunson scoring 13 of his 30 in the final 12. Anunoby had 12 of his 17 in the fourth quarter. Brunson on giving credit to the entire team. It's all about how hard they work.
13: We have a lot of guys on this team who actually are gym rats. They get in the gym, they do the work. Even off days aren't off days for them. And everyone finds a way to continue to get better throughout the season. And just knowing when their number is going to be called, they're going to be ready. And so that's a credit to the character of the guys on this team. And no matter what, it's just they're going to be ready to go.
1: Brunson quick to give credit to his teammates, but head coach Mike Brown loved what he saw from his star guard in game one.
14: You have to have a guy that is an MVP candidate to be able to go make the game easier for others while taking advantage of whatever lapses he feels that the defense just made. And he did that time after time after time, especially down the stretch. He hit big shots, and we needed it because we were pretty stagnant. We were missing shots, and San Antonio had something to do with it. But when you have a guy like that that you can just go give the ball to, open the floor up, and say, go get it done for us, that's special, and that's what he showed last night.
1: Tough spot for the Spurs trying to handle Brunson and everything the Knicks can throw at you down the stretch. Guard De'Aaron Fox on what they need to do better against JB.
15: Yeah, I mean, I think we did a fairly good job throughout the course of the game, but, you know, he definitely got it going towards the end of the game. And there are times where just like, you know, anybody but Jalen, you know, make somebody else shoot the ball and not necessarily just giving somebody else an open shot, because that's a team that has a good offense and has really good shooters. But you want someone else trying to make a tough shot and try to make it tough on him. You know, sometimes you send two at him. Sometimes you just corral him when he comes off of a ball screen. Just try to find ways to get the ball out of his hands without just giving somebody else a warm up jump shot.
1: Yeah, Brunson, so good. 30 points in game one, has been the catalyst all postseason long. The Knicks have won 12 straight, trying to run that streak to 13. Teams that win game one of the finals go on to win 70% of the time. That goes up to 32-5 all time with a 2-0 lead. Knicks have never led 2-0 in the finals in their previous eight trips. Game two, Friday night. Tip just after 8:30 Eastern. Can hear it right here on ESPN Radio and the ESPN app. Coverage beginning at 7:30 Eastern. Mention handing out some hardware. Texas Tech Women's College World Series. The Longhorns looking to go back to back. Pick it up in the fifth inning, trailing 1-0. Sometimes you need a little help.
16: Two pitch. Martinez grounds it to Tony, deep in the hole, and the throw goes awry. Maloney scores. Diving in safely is Nichols. And Vivi comes through again.
1: Yeah, big sequence. Texas on top in the fifth. Caden Henry adding some insurance in the top of the seventh.
16: Chases Caitlin Terry back, and the opposite field! Solo home run for the leadoff for Texas! Tenth of the year makes it 3-1.
1: Texas up two, top seven, bottom half. Longhorns make it back-to-back titles.
16: Championship in a row. Tegan Kavan strikes out five of the last six to end the run for Texas Tech and start the dynasty talk in Austin.
1: Yeah, it's about time for the dynasty talk. Those calls courtesy of ESPN. Tegan Kavan, so good all postseason long. Most outstanding player of the Women's College World Series, caught up with ESPN's Holly Rowe after the game.
17: Well, Tegan, there's this brilliant moment. You're walking in from the bullpen. You come in and strike three out. What were you doing when your mental performance? What were you doing in those pitches to really come in and lock it down in this crucial time?
18: I was just telling myself that this is what I dreamed of, and I wanted to have Sid Lollies back because she threw a hell of a game, and so I just want to have her back.
17: that's never been done in Texas history, a back-to-back championship, but you've done something that's never been done before, back-to-back most outstanding player. How do you wrap your mind around that, Tegan?
18: It's hard, but it's a team thing. It's Coach PR, it's Coach White, it's all of our coaches. It's all these girls right here, and I'm just so happy, and I'm so proud to be a Longhorn.
1: Yeah, a lot of back-to-back going around. Kavon, the most outstanding player for a second straight Women's College World Series. On the other side for Texas Tech, Jerry Glasgow had them where they wanted them, just came up a little short.
19: As far as our team, I thought we just come up short tonight. I thought we had it right where we wanted. You know, we had a play where we could have got that force out. If we could have kept it, I think, 1-0 and got it. We only had 6 outs to go at that point. If we could have just got that out and we couldn't make the play. And then, you know, give Texas credit. They kept attacking. I thought Logan Hallman made 2 phenomenal catches in left field. And that was, you know, the kind of effort you have to have in the World Series. And we just come up short on some other plays.
1: Came up just a little bit short. Texas going back-to-back in the Women's College World Series. First team to do it since 2021 as they celebrate another championship in Austin. Coming up, busy day around baseball. Some injury concern for the Yankees captain and another slam for San Francisco. 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
1: 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Busy day in baseball began in the afternoon in the Bronx. The Yankees trying to salvage their finale with the Guardians. Still no Aaron Judge, missing his third straight game with a bone bruise. Tied at one in the seventh, Ryan McMahon delivered.
2: Here's the pitch to McMahon. Breaking ball, pulled to the right side. Threw it in the hole. Base hit. Ryan McMahon with an RBI single here in the seventh inning gives the Yankees a 2-1 lead.
3: Big hit by Ryan McMahon.
1: Call from WFAN. Carlos Rodon gave up just one earned on two hits in six innings, striking out seven. Good to get a win. Not so much for the news on Judge. Late Thursday night, the Yankees announcing the three-time AL MVP has a stress fracture in his right rib, will miss significant time, will undergo imaging in 4 to 6 weeks to determine next steps based on healing. Judge hitting 248 with 17 homers and 38 RBIs this season, had just one homer in his last 18 games since May 10th before being out injured. Yankees do expect that he will return at some point this season. ESPN's Buster Olney on the Judge injury and the impact that his loss has on the Yankees.
4: The Yankees trying to pinpoint exactly what's going on here, trying to rule out some things. I think it's very likely that he's going to wind up going on the injured list, and it might be for an extended period. And look, you know this. When the Yankees don't have Aaron Judge, they are a very different team. Since 2020, when Aaron Judge is in the lineup, the Yankees are 138 games over 500. When Aaron Judge is not in the lineup, they're 8 games under 500. Now, they do have Giancarlo Stanton coming back, and I think that they're better equipped to handle the absence of an Aaron Judge right now, because you have Ben Rice, who's a candidate for MVP in the American League. He's having a terrific season. You have that strong rotation with Garrett Cole, Cam Schlittler, etc. But let's face it, if you lose one of the best hitters in the world, it's going to hurt your lineup. That has been demonstrated over the last 6 years for the Yankees.
1: Yankees 37-25, half a game back of Tampa Bay for the top spot in the AL East, but down their best player for a while. ESPN's Jeff Passan thinks this Yankees team is built to withstand the Judge injury.
5: Typically, when you hear one of the best players in baseball is going to be out for 4 to 6 weeks, that's not good news. But compared to what the Yankees were worried Aaron Judge might have, which is thoracic outlet syndrome, which would have required season-ending surgery, a fractured rib is good news. And the expectations, the Yankees say, is that Aaron Judge will be back this season. But in the meantime, this has been the best offense in the American League. They have 315 runs scored this season, 23 more than the next team. So the belief is that not only is the Yankees offense going to be good enough, but this is a team that's built around pitching anyway, and they're going to be able to weather the loss of Aaron Judge.
1: Passan and Olney both joining SportsCenter. That is a significant loss. See if the Yankees can stay afloat down the stretch. Meanwhile, in Milwaukee, the Giants getting out to a fast start against the Brewers. 1-0 in the blink of an eye. Casey Schmidt with a solo homer on the first pitch of the game. But it was a grand seventh that made the difference.
6: Here's the 1-0. Swings. It's a high fly ball out to center. Churio on the move going back. He's at the warning track. He leaps, and it is a grand slam! Eric Haas to straightaway center. Another grand slam for the Giants.
1: KNBR on the call. Haas hit the Giants' fifth grand slam in a 17-game span, shortest in team history. The Giants take down the Brewers 12-9 to salvage a split in the series. The Phillies over the Padres 6-4. Philadelphia getting a strong outing from Zach Wheeler. Went 7 innings, 2 earned with 8 strikeouts. Only blemish, a Manny Machado 2-run homer. Adolis Garcia went deep for the Phils. Alec Bohm and Trey Turner knocked in runs as well. Phillies completing their second sweep of the Padres in a week, winning all 6 games this season. Now 24-10 under interim manager Don Mattingly, have gone from 10 games under 500 to in wild card position in 37 days. The Orioles all over the Red Sox 8-2. Kobe Mayo, three-run double, part of a six-run Baltimore first inning. Up next are half-hour headlines and more from the NBA and NHL playoffs. 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
1: The Canes come back to even the Stanley Cup Final with a 4-3 OT win in Game 2. We get set for game 2 of the NBA Finals in San Antonio. A big injury in the Big Apple. Yankees captain Aaron Judge with a hairline fracture in his rib will be reevaluated in 4 to 6 weeks, while Texas goes back-to-back in the Women's College World Series with a win over Texas Tech in Oklahoma City. Started the show with the Hurricanes outlasting the Golden Knights in overtime, and it was back and forth, crazy third period. Seth Jarvis with the winner.
18: As this is sent in, Ehlers goes diagonal for Aho. They'll go back and forth with it. Aho along the right wing boards. Back up top, it's Gostisbehere. Send it across. Game over! Seth Jarvis wins it in overtime!
1: 99-9 the Fan. What a game. Back and forth. Four goals. Goal disallowed in that third period. Jordan Staal had the go-ahead goal. Carolina thought that that was going to be the game winner in the third. Vegas tied it inside 2 minutes to go. But the Canes captain on the resiliency that his team showed in game two, joining SportsCenter with Scott Van Pelt.
19: Jordan Staal, hey, it's Scott Van Pelt here on SportsCenter. Congratulations. Osh and I are just trying to piece together what the hell just happened in the last hour of real time in the building. You lived it, man. Describe for me how the Stankoven goal lights the fuse, and now here you are even up in this series, one apiece.
20: Yeah, honestly, I'm not sure what happened there. That was a pretty wild ride, not going to lie, but, Stanky got us going. I heard Osh talking about jumping off the mark, and I think it was either Blake or Halsey there, and that line is always on top of it all the time, and turning the lost face off to Ozone time, and got us going. The crowd got into it, and it was just it was back and forth and up and down, and we found a way to get a win.
19: It was a spectacularly entertaining game. I mean, from the moment that Stankoven scores, then it's tied, and then we have the sequence in front. Is it a goal? It turns into a penalty, and then you're in the front, and it's no secret. Like, the power play hadn't been great. Now you're red hot, two in a row. To get the one that you get, just to be able to score in a situation like that where it's 5-on-4, how important, Jordan, is it to break the seal on that?
20: Yeah, it's huge. Special teams is massive in every series. Obviously, power play hasn't been so hot as of late, but it's always your next one. It's always the next play, next power play. And you know, we stuck with that mentality. And, the boys started to feel it, too, after that one. And, the power play kicked in for the OT goal, too. And it was huge for us.
19: TJ just describing, if you drop the first two, you feel like you got to win six games. Just mentally, you never want to drop one. You do. But you did in the last series, and you come roaring back with four. It's cliche to say you had to have it, but Jordan, you have to have this victory. Like, what's the mindset of the group coming out for overtime, and now here you are 1-1?
20: Yeah, 1-1 sounds a lot better than 0-2. So
19: I bet it does.
20: It's a big, obviously massive game for us. We knew we needed it, the boys rallied, man. It was back and forth. We just kept going, and I'm just so proud of this group and everything that we've done so far. But man, we got so much work ahead of us, and we can be even better. So it's going to be exciting times.
19: It's been incredible to start it. I'm just closing this with I can't help but smile. I saw some chests and some bellies of some middle-aged people that really probably should have had their shirts on. I just want to know how, when the tarps came off, how the fuse kind of got lit, because there were some middle-aged pot bellies that were out tonight in Raleigh, and they seemed to help out. They seemed to push the boys across the line.
20: Yeah, there was. That's the Caniacs for you, man. They're always behind us. They're always ready to rock, and they got us going for sure tonight. Hopefully my brothers kept their shirts on tonight, but it was fun.
19: Right on. Hey, I know you guys want to get to the room and celebrate with the guys. What a start to this series, man. Travel safe out to Vegas, and we'll continue to enjoy watching this. Congrats on the victory tonight.
20: All right. Thanks, guys. Appreciate it.
1: Yeah, huge win for Carolina. A victory that you felt like they needed. Falling behind 0-2, heading to Vegas, not where they wanted to be. ESPN's TJ Oshie said this was a must-have for Carolina.
21: It's very difficult. You know going in
2: that you have to win four games is going to be extremely hard. If you're down 2-0, that feels like you got to win six games, right? Mm-hmm. And so they absolutely needed this win. I will say I thought Vegas was the better team for most of the first 60 minutes, but Carolina found ways to score goals. And if I'm in that locker room right now and I'm cheering, I'm celebrating the win, I'm going to Logan Stankoven and I'm saying thank you for getting us back in this game, because that was all effort for him on Carolina's first goal.
1: Yeah, a lot to unpack, especially when you get to a potential go-ahead goal for Vegas that was disallowed. Goaltender interference called on that one, and it's just, there's a lot to unpack there, and difficult to see with all of the massive humanity going on between all that was in the goal crease in Carolina. John Tortorella, Golden Knights head coach, what do you think changed and added to the momentum?
21: Talked about the first 50 minutes. What can you tell us about what you think changed and added to their momentum?
22: I have my thoughts. I'm not discussing it here.
1: Classic Torts and the challenge, a major factor in the game, but they fall in overtime 4-3. Carolina evening the Stanley Cup Final, Game 3, Saturday night, 8 Eastern on ABC back in Las Vegas. Nick DeLuca here with you, SportsCenter all night here on ESPN Radio, the ESPN app, SiriusXM channel 80. NBA Finals continue on Friday night, Game 2 in San Antonio. Josh Hart getting a lot of love after Game 1, finished with one of the more unique stat lines in Finals history. Just 3 points. How about 15 rebounds, 6 assists, and 4 steals? Hart, the second player with 15, 5 assists, and 4 steals in a Finals game, joining Larry Bird, head coach Mike Brown, on the impact that Hart had in Game 1.
23: He helped us with our pace. You know, we want to play fast. Everybody knows it. It's hard to score as you go along in the playoffs. And so you try to get the ball up the floor as quickly as possible to attack a defense that's not set. And Josh was phenomenal helping us do that. He guarded a lot of different guys. And, you know, when he did do it, he tried to be physical without fouling. Because their guards are really, really good. They get to where they want to, especially in the paint. They hurt you. And then, you know, he rebounded the basketball. He was great. He was great on the weak side defensively. He impacted the game in so many different ways for us that, you know, when you look at what he shot from the field, you wouldn't think that he was probably the most impactful guy on the game last night.
1: Now, the point is that Josh Hart attacks the glass with reckless abandon. If you spent any time on social media today, you might have seen some of the memes going around about this is Josh Hart going for a rebound. If there's a loose ball available, it's somebody jumping off a cliff into the ocean or ramming against a wall. That's the effort that Josh Hart plays with. His teammate in college and in the NBA, Jalen Brunson, on Hart's energy for all 48 minutes.
24: He was a leading rebounder in college for, I think, my final 2 years or whatever, something like that, or his final 2 years. That's just who he is. His energy is just relentless. It doesn't stop. That's just, I mean, he eats candy all the time. That's just, it tells you who he is. He's a big kid with an absurd amount of energy.
1: Candy, I guess that's the secret for Hart. His 15 boards the most by a player 6'5 or shorter in a finals game since Elgin Baylor had 20 in game one of the 1970 finals against the Knicks. Hart on how he keeps his energy up with all of the different roles that he has to take on.
25: It takes humility and just a willingness to sacrifice. We're in the NBA finals. You know, there's millions of people watching, and it's easy to get wrapped up in human nature of, you know, wanting to get recognition, wanting to score the ball, and wanting to show people what you can do on the biggest stage. And, you know, that's not everyone's calling and not everyone's assignment. And I know for me, that's not really my assignment. So it takes a little bit of, you know, time to find. For me, I found that, you know, with prayer and my faith. But that's kind of what it is, those two things, prayer and humility, because it's easy to get wrapped up in human nature, especially at this level, you know, when you want to show people what you can do. But when you have that willingness to sacrifice, and, you know, I think Jose has it, myself has it, a lot of guys on the team has it, OG at times, Mikel at times, Kat at times. When you have a group of guys that have that willingness to sacrifice and that humility, that breeds, you know, a championship culture.
1: Certainly the key with what Hart was talking about at the end. So many weapons that this Knicks team, you know, win 12 in a row in the postseason by accident that they can throw at opponents, with Brunson leading the way, and Anobi. Karl Anthony Towns, fantastic defensively in game one, forcing Victor Wembanyama to turn it over four times, limiting him to 2 of 12 from the field, according to ESPN tracking. On the other side for Wemby and the Spurs, coming off one of their worst offensive performances of the last few years. They're 95 points, tied for the second fewest all season, shot just 36%, their lowest since February of last year. Spurs, such a young team, been talked about all postseason. Wemby on dealing with another bump in the road.
3: Yes, it's very reassuring. We know we're not here by chance, you know. We've been through some weird situations, whatever. And yes, it's reassuring to know that these guys, the 18 guys we got, are built this way and are resilient.
1: Wemby looking for a much more efficient game too, says most of the changes that he wants to make are mental.
3: Really, I think the reason we lost that game isn't even technical. It's not even technical, tactical. It's we need to approach the game with a better mental state, and we just need to play our game. You know, we just need to be normal. We don't need to do anything incredible.
1: Yeah, Spurs trying to play their game after really struggling offensively. De'Aaron Fox had his share, just 7 points in 38 minutes. What do they need to improve after game one?
4: We were up one with, I think, 3 minutes left, and we weren't able to score at the end of the game, and obviously ended up losing that game by 10. So throughout the course of the game, you know, we were in the game and we gave ourselves chances to win. We went on runs. We got, you know, bigger leads. We just have to figure out a way to sustain it, and that's keeping them off the glass, not giving up second chance points. Last time we had the lead, we were up one, gave up an offensive rebound, JB hits a three, and then we didn't have a lead for the rest of the game. So those are kind of the nuances of, you know, how we have to play if we want to try to win this series.
1: Still early in this series, but a backs against the wall scenario for San Antonio. Don't want to drop the first two at home. PTI's Tony Kornheiser and Michael Wilbon on their confidence that the Spurs can even the series.
5: All right, Wilbon, do you have faith that the Spurs will bounce back in game two?
6: Ooh, faith? No, I don't have faith in much in sports, and I'm not willing to have any yet. The Spurs haven't done anything, so there's nobody left in these playoffs I have faith in. You know, some years you can have faith in a lot of star guys, but no, not yet. They're still developing that. They're coming by that. Takes a while. So, and especially, Tony, if Karl Anthony Towns can play with that same assertiveness that he played with last night, I know it's hard. Karl Anthony Towns, 6'11", maybe. He's going against a guy like 7 inches taller in Wemby, and he's got to take it to him. He did that last night. But Wembanyama's going to be better. He's going to be looking to take Karl Anthony Towns away. Do I think that the San Antonio Spurs will respond differently? Yes, I do. I believe Wembanyama, and he says, no, this stuff that we do, we're going to do that better. Because he's young, he's 22, he has no real authority, except he's just damn great. And he's got a good coaching staff, and he's got a secret weapon, Tony, you know it. He's got Greg Popovich whispering in his ear, texting him or talking to him after games and between days, and that matters. So I believe that will work. Faith, not yet.
5: Yeah, I agree with you on faith. Faith being the key word, no, I don't have faith. But I have recent history to look back on. Victor Wembanyama was terrible in Game 5 against Oklahoma City. He was like 5-19 from the floor, maybe even worse than that. He was 0-5 from 3. And he owned it, and he said, it's my fault, and I'm going to get better. And there's no reason to believe he would get better, but he did get better. He did. He was much better in Game 6, and the Spurs won by 27. So he can draw on recent history, and he can say to his teammates, we did this. We did this a week and a half ago. We can do this again. The problem is that the Knicks right now, that may be the worst game the Knicks play statistically. They may have been a little rusty. Yeah, they were off for 8 days. Jalen Brunson may have been rusty. Jalen Brunson, what did he miss? 19 shots? But he made the shots that mattered the most. And my sense of this is that Jalen Brunson is a guy who can take over a game and maybe even a series because he's just a bull out there. He's very, very tough. I don't think San Antonio can guard him. I know I shouldn't say this, but I do think it comes down to Brunson and Wembanyama. And I expect Wembanyama to win some games. I do like you. I expect him to win game two. But I'm not so sure I expect him to win the series anymore. I'm not sure of that anymore.
6: Same here, Tone. Because you know, you and I have covered enough playoff basketball over a million years to know the playoffs are about adjustment and then adjustments to the adjustments. And that's what's being worked on today, right now. Coaches and their staffs first, filters down to the players. And I don't know if San Antonio's youngsters know enough yet, but they're on the clock, the Spurs, right now. That's it. We're done. Back to you.
1: Yeah, lots of really good insight there with San Antonio trying to even the series with the Knicks in Game 2. Game 2 tip, just after 8:30 Eastern, coverage beginning at 7:30 Eastern right here on ESPN Radio and the ESPN app. The NBA playoffs on ESPN Radio. 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
10: Slowly but surely, AI is seeping its way into every corner of our lives. One area perhaps I didn't expect is diet advice. A new study out of Turkey found that chatbots are recommending to teen boys and girls that they restrict their daily calories to dangerously low levels and eat a balance of nutrients that are kind of out of whack. Remember, teenagers are growing, one pediatrician told us. If they aren't getting enough nutrition, it can really stunt their growth on a number of levels. And in extreme cases, it can lead to significant health consequences. Large language models, LLMs, they are designed to agree with you. So if you're looking to lose weight, they're going to push you pretty hard in that direction. They also sometimes don't know how to tell the difference between good information and bad information. And you know who does? Your doctor. I'm Dr. Sanjay Gupta, helping you live a better life.
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0: Number five.
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17: And the first pitch swung on, that is hit high and deep down the left field line.
1: It's another San Francisco slam in Milwaukee on KNBR.
26: Here's the 1-0. Swings. It's a high fly ball out to center. Churio on the move going back. He's at the warning track. He leaps, and it is a grand slam! Eric Haas to straightaway center. Another grand slam for the Giants.
0: Number three.
1: Pete Crow Armstrong delivering a walk-off winner in Chicago on the Cubs radio network.
27: And the pitch. Swinging a looper, shallow right center field. That's a base hit. Cubs win the ball game. Pete Crow Armstrong delivers. What a finish. What a finish.
0: Number two.
1: Texas going back-to-back in the Women's College World Series on ESPN.
28: Texas does it, and they have the hookup for a second national championship in a row. Tegan Kavan strikes out five of the last six to end the run for Texas Tech and start the dynasty talk in Austin.
0: Number one.
1: And in Raleigh, the Hurricanes storm back to take game two of the Stanley Cup Final on 99.9 The Fan.
18: As this is sent in, Ehlers goes diagonal for Aho. They'll go back and forth with it. Aho along the right wing boards. Back up top, it's Gostisbehere. Send it across. Game over! Seth Jarvis wins it!
1: Yeah, a couple of really good finishes across baseball, and then Seth Jarvis with the game winner, a huge one for Carolina. In baseball, Pete Crow Armstrong with that RBI single to walk it off for Chicago. Also hit a solo homer, his ninth of the season in the sixth inning. Chicago had lost three straight and 14 of 17, so they get a big win. Ketel Marte walking it off for the D-backs as well as they take down the Dodgers. The Blue Jays beat the Braves 7-2 to salvage the finale in that series in Atlanta. Royals topping the Twins by a score of 8-6. Pirates over the Astros 5-1 as well. Time for some NFL as we recover from a busy week that started with a pair of big-time June 1st trades. Two-time Defensive Player of the Year Myles Garrett agreeing to a reworked contract with LA today. It includes an increase in total compensation for 2026. Previously, $31.5 million, including per-game roster bonuses, total compensation at least $37 million. Now, his four-year $160 million contract remaining in Tech. Third time a player won NFL Defensive Player of the Year and then changed teams the following season, on a list including Deion Sanders going from the Niners to the Cowboys in 1995. Other big news, Christian Watson getting the bag. Packers receiver agreeing to a four-year, $110.5 million extension, including a $31 million signing bonus. Up next, the Canes, even the Stanley Cup Final, get you set for Game 2 in San Antonio. This is SportsCenter All Night on ESPN Radio.
2: Hey, this is Rich Eisen. 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
6: 5 days. Coming up on SportsCenter All Night. The Hurricanes look to storm back against the Golden Knights in Game 2 of the Stanley Cup Final.
7: Right to Frederick Anderson. He'll settle it down. Kane's cleared out. Will Carrier into the zone. Drop Jankowski. He scores!
6: What were the biggest takeaways from Game 1 of the NBA Finals?
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10: 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Haas swings, it's a high fly ball out to center. Churio on the move, going back. He's at the warning track. He leaps, and it is a grand slam!
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11: 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Nick DeLuca here with you. First week of June, always a fun time of year, crowning a few champions over the next couple of weeks, starting to get a feel for some of the best in baseball as well. And before I forget, rent was due a couple days ago. If you haven't paid, be sure to get on that. Have to think John Tortorella is renting in Vegas. Took over the Golden Knights with 8 games to go in the regular season. Now has them in the Cup Final. Vegas entering Thursday night with a chance to take a 2-0 series lead on the Hurricanes in Raleigh. Teams to win Game 1 of the best of 7 Stanley Cup Final win the series 76% of the time. That jumps up to 91% if you go up 2-0. If you missed Game 1, Vegas became the first road team with a multi-goal comeback win in Game 1 of a final, snapping a 55-game losing streak. But in Game 2, they were playing from in front.

0: Marner again pitches it high in the air, hoping for Howden. He was held. Howden gets behind. He gets to the goal. He scores! Vegas takes a 1-0 lead on Brett Howden's 12th of the postseason, equaling his regular season total.
1: That call from Fox Sports 98.9, Howden's 12th of the playoffs to open the scoring on another assist from Mitch Marner. 1-0 Vegas after one. They would open the scoring in the second, Howden netting his 13th of the postseason and take a 2-0 lead into the second intermission. Vegas up two goals, 20 minutes away from a 2-0 series lead heading back home. Then things got a little bit interesting. Carolina lifeless through the first, say, 45 minutes of the night, getting a goal to get on the board, then Mark Jankowski igniting Lenovo Center.
2: Right to Frederick Anderson. He'll settle it down. Kane's cleared out. Will Carrier into the zone. Drop Jankowski. He scores! Mark Jankowski has tied it up here, and the Canes have come back from 2-0. Oh, his first of the postseason, and Mark Jankowski has got this building in a frenzy.
1: Yeah, Carolina comeback. What a time for his first goal of the postseason. Then things got a little bit wacky. Golden Knights, thinking they had the go-ahead goal, overturned on goalie interference. Some question, a conference at center ice, John Tortorella on the Vegas bench deciding, you know what, I'm going to go ahead and challenge this. Challenge unsuccessful. Power play to the Canes. Jordan Staal took advantage.
2: Jarvis, he'll go across. Handed here for Gostisbehere. Svechnikov with it. Back here. Gostisbehere, he scores! There's a ghost sighting on the power play! And it puts Carolina up 3-2!
1: Canes captain with the marker to put Carolina in front. 4.5 minutes to go. But Vegas was able to get off the mat. Empty net, goalie pulled, last gasp, Mark Stone delivered.
0: Marner closing, works to the slot, he shoots, knocked out, they score! Mark Stone! 3-3 tie with 1:21 to go in regulation. It's a 6-on-5 game-tying goal for the Knights captain, Mark Stone.
1: Yeah, just when you thought that this game wasn't going to take any more twists and turns, Mark Stone finds a way to tie it up at 3. That would send us to overtime, topsy-turvy third period. On the power play in the extra frame, Seth Jarvis with the game winner.
2: As this is sent in, Ehlers goes diagonal for Aho. They'll go back and forth with it, Aho. Along the right wing boards, back up top, it's Gostisbehere. Send it across, shot, game over! Seth Jarvis wins it in overtime!
1: Yeah, that call from 99.9, the fan, Carolina, comes back to win it by a score of 4-3. In game one, Vegas becoming the first road team with a multi-goal comeback to win game one of a final that snapped that 55-game losing streak. In game two, Carolina with the multi-goal comeback to win it. It's the first time we've had two multi-goal comebacks to begin a Stanley Cup final. Seth Jarvis, the hero. He joined ABC's Emily Kaplan post-game.
3: Perspective.
4: Our power play found our groove tonight. It started with Jordan in the third, and then there, I mean, just making the right plays, playing smart and being aggressive, and it worked out.
3: That third period, that sequence, their overturned goal, Jordan scores, they tie it. What was it like to play in all that?
4: It was a lot. We did a great job controlling our emotions. I think we never got too high, never got too low, just kept responding, and that's what I love about this group is we always bounce back.
3: For you personally, how are you feeling about this series entering this?
4: I'm coming. Yeah, that was great. That was a step in the right direction, and now we got to keep it going into Vegas.
3: This group, like, why don't they get too high? Why don't they get too low?
4: Sorry?
3: This group, why don't you guys get too high? Why don't you get too low?
4: We have the best leaders in the world. It starts with our coach, bleeds down to our captains. They keep us humble, they keep us composed, and we follow their lead.
3: Tell me about your coach. You're down 2-0 heading into the third period. He addresses the team. What does he say?
4: It was all positive. It was sticking with our game, knowing it'll come, and Sankey did a great job getting it going, and Jank's with a great shot, and we just carried on from there.
3: Best part of scoring that goal?
4: winning that game in front of these fans.
3: What, describe, what did it sound like?
4: That was the best feeling in the world.
1: I bet Seth Jarvis with the game winner, Carolina, finding a way to come back and win it, evening the Stanley Cup final at a game apiece. Canes head coach Rod Brind'Amour felt like they needed this win, says they got a shot of new life.
5: It's very similar to it feels like the last series, kind of almost playing out. It's uncanny, but you get a new kind of shot of life, you know, is what it feels like, and that's what we definitely needed. And I'm happy for the guys and proud of them because they just kept coming, and that's what we have to do.
1: Yeah, what a win for Carolina to even up the Stanley Cup final at a game apiece. Game 3, 8 Eastern in Vegas on Saturday night on ABC. As for the NBA Finals.
6: And there's one man on the New York Knicks. They call him Captain Clutch. And he's the one guy you want on your side coming down the stretch of a ball game like this.
7: Brunson with it. Harassed by Castle. Spins to the lane. Left-hand float. Yes! Captain Clutch getting them started.
8: Wasn't really our night. Wasn't really my night most of the night. But we kept finding a way. Kept chipping away.
7: Down floor, Brunson. Hesitation dribble inside the arc and across the free throw line. Now ducks in. Layup is good. And Brunson continues. 8 straight Brunson points.
9: In the biggest moments, you know, he shows up. That's what MVPs are supposed to do.
7: Pete Brunson, 3. Yes! Right in front of the Spurs bench to give the Knicks the lead.
10: I mean, he's great, man. He's all around. Great player, great teammate. He's so big for our team.
7: Now cuts to the left. Free throw line. Hops back, digs in, shot up, and good! Brunson, big bucket!
1: 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What a night for the Knicks and Jalen Brunson. NBA Finals continue on Friday night, Game 2 in San Antonio. The Knicks in the finals for the first time in 27 years and making quite the entrance, closing on an 11-0 run to take Game 1. They've won 12 straight, tied for the second longest streak in a single postseason with the 99 Spurs. That was the last time they were in the finals. Not easy, though. San Antonio up by as many as 14, and Brunson had to work to find a rhythm. NBA champion Antonio Daniels, a part of that 99 San Antonio team, says Brunson wasn't bothered, and that's what makes him great.
11: His ability to move on to the next play without allowing the previous play to impact his thought process is otherworldly. So he can miss 2-3 shots or whatever it may be, turn the ball over 2-3 times, and not allow that to impact the next play. And as a former NBA player, that's very difficult to do. Do not let one play move you into the next play mentally. His ability to practice in-game amnesia is otherworldly. That's what set apart guys like Kobe and Michael and Tim Duncan and some of the greatest to ever play this game.
1: Yeah, and came up clutch when it mattered most. Brunson and OG Anunoby took over in the fourth quarter, becoming the first pair of teammates each with 12 points in the fourth of a finals game since at least 1971. Brunson scoring 13 of his 30 in the final 12. Anunoby had 12 of his 17 in the fourth quarter. Brunson on giving credit to the entire team. It's all about how hard they work.
12: We have a lot of guys on this team who actually are gym rats. They get in the gym, they do the work. Even off days aren't off days for them. And everyone finds a way to continue to get better throughout the season. And just knowing when their number is going to be called, they're going to be ready. And so that's a credit to the character of the guys on this team. And no matter what, it's just they're going to be ready to go.
1: Brunson quick to give credit to his teammates, but head coach Mike Brown loved what he saw from his star guard in game one.
13: You have to have a guy that is an MVP candidate to be able to go make the game easier for others while taking advantage of whatever lapses he feels that the defense just made. And he did that time after time after time, especially down the stretch. He hit big shots and we needed it because we were pretty stagnant. We were missing shots and San Antonio had something to do with it. But when you have a guy like that, that you can just go give the ball to, open the floor up and say, go get it done for us. That's special. And that's what he showed last night.
1: Tough spot for the Spurs, trying to handle Brunson and everything the Knicks can throw at you down the stretch. Guard De'Aaron Fox on what they need to do better against JB.
14: Yeah, I mean, I think we did a fairly good job throughout the course of the game, but, you know, he definitely got it going towards the end of the game. And there are times where just like, you know, anybody but Jaylen, you know, make somebody else shoot the ball and not necessarily just giving somebody else an open shot, because that's a team that has a good offense and has really good shooters. But you want someone else trying to make a tough shot and try to make it tough on him. You know, sometimes you send two at him. Sometimes you just corral him when he comes off of a ball screen. Just try to find ways to get the ball out of his hands without just giving somebody else a warm-up jump shot.
1: Yeah, Brunson, so good. 30 points in game one, has been the catalyst all postseason long. The Knicks have won 12 straight, trying to run that streak to 13. Teams that win game one of the finals go on to win 70% of the time. That goes up to 32-5 all time with a 2-0 lead. Knicks have never led 2-0 in the finals in their previous eight trips. Game two, Friday night. Tip just after 8:30 Eastern. Can hear it right here on ESPN Radio and the ESPN app. Coverage beginning at 7:30 Eastern. Mention handing out some hardware. Texas Tech, Women's College World Series. The Longhorns looking to go back-to-back. Pick it up in the fifth inning, trailing 1-0. Sometimes you need a little help.
15: Two pitch. Martinez grounds it to Tony, deep in a hole, and the throw goes awry. Maloney scores. Diving in safely is Nichols. And Vivi comes through again.
1: Yeah, big sequence. Texas on top in the fifth. Caden Henry adding some insurance in the top of the seventh.
15: Chases Caitlin Terry back, and the opposite field! Solo home run for the leadoff for Texas! Tenth of the year makes it 3-1.
1: Texas up two, top seven, bottom half. Longhorns make it back-to-back titles.
15: Championship in a row. Tegan Kavan strikes out five of the last six to end the run for Texas Tech and start the dynasty talk in Austin.
1: Yeah, it's about time for the dynasty talk. Those calls courtesy of ESPN. Tegan Kavan, so good all postseason long. Most outstanding player of the Women's College World Series. Caught up with ESPN's Holly Rowe after the game.
16: Well, Tegan, there's this brilliant moment. You're walking in from the bullpen. You come in and strike three out. What were you doing when your mental performance? What were you doing in those pitches to really come in and lock it down in this crucial time?
17: I was just telling myself that this is what I dreamed of, and I wanted to have Sid Lollies back because she threw a hell of a game, and so I just want to have her back. My team's back. I love them so much, and I'm just so happy.
16: You've done something tonight that's never been done in Texas history, a back-to-back championship, but you've done something that's never been done before, back-to-back most outstanding player. How do you wrap your mind around that, Tegan?
17: It's hard, but it's a team thing. It's Coach PR, it's Coach White, it's all of our coaches. It's all these girls right here, and I'm just so happy, and I'm so proud to be a Longhorn.
1: Yeah, a lot of back-to-back going around. Kavan, the most outstanding player for a second straight Women's College World Series. On the other side for Texas Tech, Jerry Glasgow had them where they wanted them, just came up a little short.
18: As far as our team, I thought we just come up short tonight. I thought we had it right where we wanted. You know, we had a play where we could have got that force out. If we could have kept it, I think, 1-0 and got it. We only had six outs to go at that point. If we could have just got that out and we couldn't make the play. And then, you know, give Texas credit. They kept attacking. They kept attacking. I thought Logan Hallman made two phenomenal catches in left field. And that was, you know, the kind of effort you have to have in the World Series. And we just come up short on some other plays.
1: Came up just a little bit short. Texas going back-to-back in the Women's College World Series. First team to do it since 2021 as they celebrate another championship in Austin. Coming up, busy day around baseball. Some injury concern for the Yankees captain and another slam for San Francisco. 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
19: 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Now the pressure quickly mounts for San Antonio. How will they respond? 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
1: 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Busy day in baseball began in the afternoon in the Bronx. The Yankees trying to salvage their finale with the Guardians. Still no Aaron Judge, missing his third straight game with a bone bruise. Tied at one in the seventh, Ryan McMahon delivered.
2: Here's the pitch to McMahon. Breaking ball pulled to the right side. Through the hole, base hit. Ryan McMahon with an RBI single here in the seventh inning gives the Yankees a 2-1 lead.
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1: Call from WFAN. Carlos Rodon gave up just one earned on two hits in six innings, striking out seven. Good to get a win. Not so much for the news on Judge. Late Thursday night, the Yankees announcing the three-time AL MVP has a stress fracture in his right rib, will miss significant time, will undergo imaging in 4 to 6 weeks to determine next steps based on healing. Judge hitting .248 with 17 homers and 38 RBIs this season, had just one homer in his last 18 games since May 10th before being out injured. Yankees do expect that he will return at some point this season. ESPN's Buster Olney on the Judge injury and the impact that his loss has on the Yankees.
4: The Yankees trying to pinpoint exactly what's going on here, trying to rule out some things. I think it's very likely that he's going to wind up going on the injured list, and it might be for an extended period. And look, you know this. When the Yankees don't have Aaron Judge, they are a very different team. Since 2020, when Aaron Judge is in the lineup, the Yankees are 138 games over 500. When Aaron Judge is not in the lineup, they're 8 games under 500. Now, they do have Giancarlo Stanton coming back, and I think that they're better equipped to handle the absence of an Aaron Judge right now, because you have Ben Rice, who's a candidate for MVP in the American League. He's having a terrific season. You have that strong rotation with Garrett Cole, Cam Schlittler, etc. But let's face it, if you lose one of the best hitters in the world, it's going to hurt your lineup. That has been demonstrated over the last 6 years for the Yankees.
1: Yankees 37-25, half a game back of Tampa Bay for the top spot in the AL East, but down their best player for a while. ESPN's Jeff Passan thinks this Yankees team is built to withstand the Judge injury.
5: Typically, when you hear one of the best players in baseball is going to be out for 4 to 6 weeks, that's not good news. But compared to what the Yankees were worried Aaron Judge might have, which is thoracic outlet syndrome, which would have required season-ending surgery, a fractured rib is good news. And the expectations, the Yankees say, is that Aaron Judge will be back this season. But in the meantime, this has been the best offense in the American League. They have 315 runs scored this season, 23 more than the next team. So the belief is that not only is the Yankees offense going to be good enough, but this is a team that's built around pitching anyway, and they're going to be able to weather the loss of Aaron Judge.
1: Passan and Olney both joining SportsCenter. That is a significant loss. See if the Yankees can stay afloat down the stretch. Meanwhile, in Milwaukee, the Giants getting out to a fast start against the Brewers. 1-0 in the blink of an eye. Casey Schmidt with a solo homer on the first pitch of the game. But it was a grand seventh that made the difference.
6: Here's the 1-0. Maz swings. It's a high fly ball out to center. Churio on the move going back. He's at the warning track. He leaps, and it is a grand slam! Eric Haas to straightaway center. Another grand slam for the Giants.
1: KNBR on the call. Haas hit the Giants' fifth grand slam in a 17-game span, shortest in team history. The Giants take down the Brewers 12-9 to salvage a split in the series. The Phillies over the Padres 6-4. Philadelphia getting a strong outing from Zach Wheeler. Went 7 innings, 2 earned with 8 strikeouts. Only blemish, a Manny Machado 2-run homer. Adolis Garcia went deep for the Phils. Alec Bohm and Trey Turner knocked in runs as well. Phillies completing their second sweep of the Padres in a week, winning all 6 games this season. Now 24-10 under interim manager Don Mattingly, have gone from 10 games under 500 to in wild card position in 37 days. The Orioles all over the Red Sox 8-2. Kobe Mayo, 3-run double, part of a 6-run Baltimore first inning. Up next are half hour headlines and more from the NBA and NHL playoffs. 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
1: The Canes come back to even the Stanley Cup final with a 4-3 OT win in game two. We get set for game two of the NBA Finals in San Antonio. A big injury in the Big Apple. Yankees captain Aaron Judge with a hairline fracture in his rib will be reevaluated in 4 to 6 weeks, while Texas goes back-to-back in the Women's College World Series with a win over Texas Tech in Oklahoma City. Started the show with the Hurricanes outlasting the Golden Knights in overtime. And it was back and forth, crazy third period. Seth Jarvis with the winner.
11: As this is sent in, Ehlers goes diagonal for Aho. They'll go back and forth with it. Aho along the right wing boards. Back up top, it's Gostisbehere. Send it across. Game over!
1: .999 The Fan. What a game. Back and forth. Four goals. Goal disallowed in that third period. Jordan Staal had the go-ahead goal. Carolina thought that that was going to be the game winner in the third. Vegas tied it inside 2 minutes to go. But the Canes captain on the resiliency that his team showed in game two, joining SportsCenter with Scott Van Pelt.
12: Jordan Staal, hey, it's Scott Van Pelt here on SportsCenter. Congratulations. Osh and I are just trying to piece together what the hell just happened in the last hour of real time in the building. You lived it, man. Describe for me how the Stankoven goal lights the fuse, and now here you are even up in this series, one apiece.
13: Yeah, honestly, I'm not sure what happened there. That was a pretty wild ride, not going to lie, but, Stanky got us going. I heard Osh talking about jumping off the mark, and I think it was either Blake or Halsey there, and that line is always on top of it all the time, and turning the lost face off to Ozone time, and got us going. The crowd got into it, and it was just it was back and forth and up and down, and we found a way to get a win.
12: It was a spectacularly entertaining game. I mean, from the moment that Stankoven scores, then it's tied, and then we have the sequence in front. Is it a goal? It turns into a penalty, and then you're in the front, and it's no secret. Like, the power play hadn't been great. Now you're red hot, two in a row. To get the one that you get, just to be able to score in a situation like that where it's 5-on-4, how important, Jordan, is it to break the seal on that?
13: Yeah, it's huge. Special teams is massive in every series. Obviously, power play has been so hot as of late, but it's always your next one. It's always the next play, next power play, and you know, we stuck with that mentality, and the boys started to feel it too after that one, and the power play kicked in for the OT goal too, and it was huge for us.
12: TJ just describing, if you drop the first two, you feel like you got to win six games. Just mentally, you never want to drop one. You do, but you did in the last series, and you come roaring back with four. It's cliche to say you had to have it, but Jordan, you have to have this victory. Like, what's the mindset of the group coming out for overtime, and now here you are 1-1?
13: Yeah, 1-1 sounds a lot better than 0-2. So
12: I bet it does.
13: It's a big, obviously massive game for us. We knew we needed it, the boys rallied, man. It was back and forth. We just kept going, and I'm just so proud of this group and everything that we've done so far. But man, we got so much work ahead of us, and we can be even better. So it's going to be exciting times.
12: It's been incredible to start it. I'm just closing this with I can't help but smile. I saw some chests and some bellies of some middle-aged people that really probably should have had their shirts on. I just want to know how, when the tarps came off, how the fuse kind of got lit, because there were some middle-aged potbellies that were out tonight in Raleigh, and they seemed to help out. They seemed to push the boys across the line.
13: Yeah, there was. That's the Caniacs for you, man. They're always behind us. They're always ready to rock, and they got us going for sure tonight. I was hoping my brothers kept their shirts on tonight, but it was fun.
12: Right on. Hey, I know you guys want to get to the room and celebrate with the guys. What a start to this series, man. Travel safe out to Vegas, and we'll continue to enjoy watching this. Congrats on the victory tonight.
13: All right. Thanks, guys. Appreciate it.
1: Yeah, huge win for Carolina. A victory that you felt like they needed. Falling behind 0-2, heading to Vegas, not where they wanted to be. ESPN's TJ Oshie said this was a must-have for Carolina.
14: It's very difficult. You know going in that you have to win four games. It's going to be extremely hard. If you're down 2-0, that feels like you got to win six games, right? Mm-hmm. And so they absolutely needed this win. I will say I thought Vegas was the better team for most of the first 60 minutes. But Carolina found ways to score goals. And if I'm in that locker room right now, and I'm cheering, I'm celebrating the win, I'm going to Logan Stankoven, and I'm saying thank you for getting us back in this game, because that was all effort for him on Carolina's first goal.
1: Yeah, a lot to unpack, especially when you get to a potential go-ahead goal for Vegas that was disallowed. Goaltender interference called on that one, and it's just, there's a lot to unpack there, and difficult to see with all of the massive humanity going on between all that was in the goal crease in Carolina. John Tortorella, Golden Knights head coach, what do you think changed and added to the momentum?
15: 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What can you tell us about what you think changed and added to their momentum?
16: 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I'm not discussing it here.
1: Classic Torts, and the challenge, a major factor in the game, but they fall in overtime, 4-3. Carolina evening the Stanley Cup Final, Game 3, Saturday night, 8 Eastern on ABC back in Las Vegas. 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NBA Finals continue on Friday night, Game 2 in San Antonio. Josh Hart getting a lot of love after Game 1, finished with one of the more unique stat lines in Finals history. Just 3 points. How about 15 rebounds, 6 assists, and 4 steals? Hart, the second player with 15, 5 assists, and 4 steals in a Finals game, joining Larry Bird, head coach Mike Brown, on the impact that Hart had in Game 1.
17: He helped us with our pace. You know, we want to play fast. Everybody knows it. It's hard to score as you go along in the playoffs. And so you try to get the ball up the floor as quickly as possible to attack a defense that's not set. And Josh was phenomenal helping us do that. He guarded a lot of different guys. And, you know, when he did do it, he tried to be physical without fouling. Because their guards are really, really good. They get to where they want to, especially in the paint, and they hurt you. And then, you know, he rebounded the basketball. He was great. He was great on the weak side defensively. He impacted the game in so many different ways for us that, you know, when you look at what he shot from the field, you wouldn't think that he was probably the most impactful guy on the game last night.
1: Now, the point is that Josh Hart attacks the glass with reckless abandon. If you spent any time on social media today, you might have seen some of the memes going around about this is Josh Hart going for a rebound. If there's a loose ball available, it's somebody jumping off a cliff into the ocean or ramming against a wall. That's the effort that Josh Hart plays with. His teammate in college and in the NBA, Jalen Brunson, on Hart's energy for all 48 minutes.
18: He was a leading rebounder in college for, I think, my final 2 years or whatever, something like that, or his final 2 years. That's just who he is. His energy is just relentless. It doesn't stop. That's just, I mean, he eats candy all the time. That's just, it tells you who he is. He's a big kid with an absurd amount of energy.
1: Candy, I guess that's the secret for Hart. Is 15 boards the most by a player 6'5 or shorter in a finals game since Elgin Baylor had 20 in game one of the 1970 finals against the Knicks. Hart on how he keeps his energy up with all of the different roles that he has to take on.
19: It takes humility and just a willingness to sacrifice. We're in the NBA finals. You know, there's millions of people watching, and it's easy to get wrapped up in human nature of, you know, wanting to get recognition, wanting to score a ball, and wanting to show people what you can do on the biggest stage. And, you know, that's not everyone's calling and not everyone's assignment. And I know for me, that's not really my assignment. So it takes a little bit of, you know, time to find for me. I found that, you know, with prayer and my faith. But that's kind of what it is, those two things, prayer and humility, because it's easy to get wrapped up in human nature, especially at this level, you know, when you want to show people what you can do. But when you have that willingness to sacrifice, and, you know, I think Jose has it, myself has it, a lot of guys on the team has it, OG at times, Mikel at times, Kat at times. When you have a group of guys that have that willingness to sacrifice and that humility, that breeds, you know, a championship culture.
1: Certainly the key with what Hart was talking about at the end, so many weapons that this Knicks team, you know, win 12 in a row in the postseason by accident, that they can throw at opponents, with Brunson leading the way and Anobi. Karl-Anthony Towns, fantastic defensively in Game 1, forcing Victor Wembanyama to turn it over 4 times, limiting him to 2 of 12 from the field, according to ESPN tracking. On the other side for Wemby and the Spurs, coming off one of their worst offensive performances of the last few years. They're 95 points, tied for the second fewest all season. Shot just 36%, their lowest since February of last year. Spurs, such a young team, been talked about all postseason. Wemby on dealing with another bump in the road.
20: Yes, it's very reassuring. We know we're not here by chance, you know. We've been through some weird situations, whatever. And yes, it's reassuring to know that these guys, the 18 guys we got, are built this way and are resilient.
1: Wemby looking for a much more efficient game, too, says most of the changes that he wants to make are mental.
20: Really, I think the reason we lost that game isn't even technical. It's not even technical, tactical. It's we need to approach the game with a better mental state, and we just need to play our game. You know, we just need to be normal. We don't need to do anything incredible.
1: Yeah, Spurs trying to play their game after really struggling offensively. De'Aaron Fox had his share, just 7 points in 38 minutes. What do they need to improve after game one?
21: We were up one with, I think, 3 minutes left, and we weren't able to score at the end of the game, and obviously ended up losing that game by 10. So throughout the course of the game, you know, we were in the game and we gave ourselves chances to win. We went on runs. We got, you know, bigger leads. We just had to figure out a way to sustain it, and that's keeping them off the glass, not giving up second chance points. Last time we had the lead, we were up one, gave up an offensive rebound. JB hits a three, and then we didn't have a lead for the rest of the game. So those are kind of the nuances of, you know, how we have to play if we want to try to win this series.
1: Still early in this series, but a backs against the wall scenario for San Antonio. Don't want to drop the first two at home. PTI's Tony Kornheiser and Michael Wilbon on their confidence that the Spurs can even the series.
22: All right, Wilbon, do you have faith that the Spurs will bounce back in game two?
23: Ooh, faith. No, I don't have faith in much in sports, and I'm not willing to have any yet. The Spurs haven't done anything, so there's nobody left in these playoffs I have faith in. You know, some years you could have faith in a lot of star guys, but no, not yet. They're still developing that. They're coming by that. Takes a while. So, and especially, Tony, if Karl Anthony Towns can play with that same assertiveness that he played with last night, I know it's hard. Karl Anthony Towns, 6'11", maybe. He's going against a guy like 7 inches taller in Wemby, and he's got to take it to him. He did that last night. But Wembanyama's going to be better. He's going to be looking to take Karl Anthony Towns away. Do I think that the San Antonio Spurs will respond differently? Yes, I do. I believe Wembanyama, and he says, no, this stuff that we do, we're going to do that better. Because he's young, he's 22, he has no real authority, except he's just damn great. And he's got a good coaching staff. He's got a secret weapon, Tony. You know it. He's got Greg Popovich whispering in his ear, texting him or talking to him after games and between days, and that matters. So I believe that will work. Faith, not yet.
22: Yeah, I agree with you on faith. Faith being the key word, no, I don't have faith. But I have recent history to look back on. Victor Wembanyama was terrible in Game 5 against Oklahoma City. He was like 5-19 from the floor, maybe even worse than that. He was 0-5 from 3. And he owned it, and he said, it's my fault, and I'm going to get better. And there's no reason to believe he would get better, but he did get better. He did. He was much better in Game 6, and the Spurs won by 27. So he can draw on recent history, and he can say to his teammates, we did this. We did this a week and a half ago. We can do this again. The problem is that the Knicks, right now, that may be the worst game the Knicks play statistically. They may have been a little rusty.
23: Yeah,
22: they were off for 8 days. Jalen Brunson may have been rusty. Jalen Brunson, what did he miss? 19 shots? But he made the shots that mattered the most. And my sense of this is that Jalen Brunson is a guy who can take over a game and maybe even a series because he's just a bull out there. He's very, very tough. I don't think San Antonio can guard him. I know I shouldn't say this, but I do think it comes down to Brunson and Wembanyama. And I expect Wembanyama to win some games. I do, like you. I expect him to win game two. But I'm not so sure I expect him to win the series anymore. I'm not sure of that anymore.
23: Same here, Tom. Because you know, you and I have covered enough playoff basketball over a million years to know the playoffs are about adjustment and then adjustments to the adjustments. And that's what's being worked on today, right now. Coaches and their staffs first, filters down to the players. And I don't know if San Antonio's youngsters know enough yet, but they're on the clock, the Spurs, right now. That's it. We're done. Back to you.
1: Yeah, lots of really good insight there with San Antonio trying to even the series with the Knicks in Game 2. Game 2 tip, just after 8:30 Eastern, coverage beginning at 7:30 Eastern right here on ESPN Radio and the ESPN app. The NBA playoffs on ESPN Radio. 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
7: So the first pitch swung on, that is hit high and deep down the left field line towards the corner. Goodbye! A second deck shot for Ketel. It's a walk-off blast, and the Diamondbacks win.
1: It's another San Francisco slam in Milwaukee on KNBR.
8: Here's the 1-0. Swings. It's a high fly ball out to center. Churio on the move going back. He's at the warning track. He leaps, and it is a grand slam! Eric Haas to straightaway center. Another grand slam for the Giants.
0: Number three.
1: Pete Crow Armstrong delivering a walk-off winner in Chicago on the Cubs radio network.
11: And the pitch. Swinging a looper, shallow right center field. That's a base hit. Cubs win the ball game. Pete Crow Armstrong delivers. What a finish. What a finish.
0: Number two.
1: Texas going back-to-back in the Women's College World Series on ESPN.
12: Texas does it, and they have the hookup for a second national championship in a row. Tegan Kavan strikes out five of the last six to end the run for Texas Tech and start the dynasty talk in Austin.
0: Number one.
1: And in Raleigh, the Hurricanes storm back to take game two of the Stanley Cup Final on 99.9 The Fan.
7: As this is sent in, Ehlers goes diagonal for Aho. They'll go back and forth with it. Aho along the right wing boards. Back up top, it's Gostisbehere. Send it across. Game over! Seth Jarvis wins it!
1: Yeah, a couple of really good finishes across baseball, and then Seth Jarvis with the game winner, a huge one for Carolina. In baseball, Pete Crow Armstrong with that RBI single to walk it off for Chicago. Also hit a solo homer, his ninth of the season in the sixth inning. Chicago had lost three straight and 14 of 17, so they get a big win. Ketel Marte walking it off for the D-backs as well as they take down the Dodgers. The Blue Jays beat the Braves 7-2 to salvage the finale in that series in Atlanta. Royals topping the Twins by a score of 8-6. Pirates over the Astros 5-1 as well. Time for some NFL as we recover from a busy week that started with a pair of big-time June 1st trades. Two-time Defensive Player of the Year Myles Garrett agreeing to a reworked contract with LA today. It includes an increase in total compensation for 2026. Previously, $31.5 million, including per-game roster bonuses, total compensation at least $37 million. Now, his four-year $160 million contract remaining intact. Third time a player won NFL Defensive Player of the Year and then changed teams the following season, on a list including Deion Sanders going from the Niners to the Cowboys in 1995. Other big news, Christian Watson getting the bag. Packers receiver agreeing to a four-year, $110.5 million extension, including a $31 million signing bonus. That's a wrap on SportsCenter All Night. Nick DeLuca saying thanks for hanging with us. Up next, the Hoop Collective podcast here on ESPN Radio.
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0: Welcome to the Hoop Collective Podcast. We talk about the NBA, which is doing on Thursday afternoon here in San Antonio, where the local heroes, the San Antonio Spurs, are down 1-0 to the New York Knicks. Joining me, happily, not in New York, but here in San Antonio, is Tim Bontemps.
1: Hello, everybody.
0: And fresh off his evening with the Jackals, we didn't even talk the podcast we recorded last night. We didn't even talk about that you spent the game with the Jackals.
2: Shump was a little too fired up to get into the Jackals. Yeah.
0: He was banned from the press area, but accepted by the Jackals, Van McMahon.
3: Howdy, partners. I tell you what, man, I had a good time hanging with the Jackals, and it is quite an upbeat, passionate group. I was like, I knew Wimby was involved. I knew it was kind of his idea.
0: To have you go up there? That was his idea.
3: No. The founding of the
1: creation
3: group,
1: of it.
3: Even the name of the group. As I got to kind of hang with them and talk to them, I was shocked by the level of Wimby's involvement. Like, I knew there was a PowerPoint presentation with the captains to start us off. There was a meeting on the rooftop bar at the restaurant next to the Spurs practice facility midseason. He's coming back from the injury. That lasted 2 hours with the entire group. And that's when they came up with the, you know, bang the drum, boom, boom, clap type thing.
0: Yeah, yeah.
3: So many of like the chants that they use, the songs that that they play over the loudspeakers, some of the little gestures that they do are straight from him, like his suggestions. And even his mom came up during the fourth quarter.
0: Elodie.
3: Yes. Hung out with the Jackals. She blew them kisses on her way out.
0: She came up last night?
3: Yes, during the fourth. And they told me that she's done that on multiple occasions throughout the year. But yes, during the fourth quarter, she came up and she was with the Jackals for pretty much most of the fourth quarter after, I think it was Anunoby hit the free throws like with 20 seconds left. You know, it was over then. She got up. She bid farewell. She was blowing them kisses on the way out.
1: What a thing.
3: Like, that is absolutely, positively, completely Wimby's brainchild. And they feel like this strong civic duty to live out his vision and to execute his vision. Fun group of people, rowdy, but I heard not a single expletive from one of them.
0: Let me ask you about the video that you posted of the gentleman removing his shirt.
3: Oh,

0: Big Red.
1: Yeah. We had Big Rich. He's left Big Rich behind.
2: Big Rich behind.
1: Now he's got Big Red.
0: So old Big Red.
3: Brian and I were watching this video live, and we weren't really sure where it was going. And then we said, oh, this is where it's going.
0: Okay. So, oh, by the way, the TIFO. I just learned last night, because I'm not a European football fan.
1: Yeah.
0: I just learned what a TIFO was. It's those big old banners that they unfurl.
1: That's correct.
0: Over the crowd. That's something that was a straight up Victor Wembanyama suggestion.
3: So just to give people a quick explanation of what those are. When you go to a big soccer game, they draw a big picture of some depiction of the team.
1: I wouldn't say they're drawing it. It's a giant mass-produced, but
3: it's an artist's render. It's a picture.
1: And they're huge. They cover whole sections.
0: Yes. This one is 60 by 80. Yeah. 60 feet by 80 feet.
1: That would call that huge.
3: Yeah, but it's about whatever the game is of the day. Like if you're playing a rival team or whatever, whatever's going on.
1: It's like a diorama. Yeah. It tells a story.
0: Yes. Yeah. This one was actually, gosh, I wish I had the guy's name right in front of me. This one was actually designed by a San Antonio street artist and muralist.
3: Amazing.
1: Yeah.
3: That's awesome.
1: Serbia,
0: funded by Ledger, which is their jersey sponsor.
1: Yeah.
0: Which is a Paris company, you know, just another
1: thing.
0: But yeah, so they unfurled this thing. And this is something that's been going on all year. Big Red, kind of to get the Jackals.
1: So he tears off his shirt every game.
0: Tears off his shirt every game. Now he puts another shirt back on, but he tore off his shirt. He gave a big pep talk. But
1: luckily, they were giving out shirts to everybody. He had a shirt ready to go.
0: that's right. But just another. And by the way, some of their captains, like the chant leader, my guy Peyton, and some of the other guys, Spurbarian, who I stood next to. They've got headsets with microphones on, so they can.
1: This is getting next level.
0: They're communicating directly with the game presentation staff.
1: Oh my God!
0: It's a big priority for Victor Wembanyama.
3: So therefore, it's a big priority for the Spurs.
1: Hey, listen, absolutely. I respect it. Don't you think it'll be repeated other places next year?
3: Honestly, I don't think it will because of the level of involvement.
1: Well, I agree that it won't be the same. Don't you think that there will be?
3: I don't know, man. It's for all of this to happen. Like, no BS. It's got to take somebody like Victor making it a priority for the team to spend this much time and energy and money on it. Because this is not a cheap endeavor to do all this stuff. They're also losing money on the seats.
1: Well, that's
0: they're
1: true.
0: No. They are losing money, but here's the deal.
3: I'm saying the tickets are not, they're charging not heavy prices because they wanted to have real, like, authentic fans in those seats.
0: Jackals membership comes with a $1,000 annual fee that gets you tickets and parking to every home game.
3: That's what I'm saying.
0: These guys are like, it's the best deal in sports, hands down.
3: Those are lower bowl seats. Like, think about what those seats all individually. I mean, those all might have individually been $1,000 last night.
0: I gave you guys
1: friendship bracelets.
0: Bracelets.
3: Mine's in my hotel room.
0: Raylian is the, wears different colored wigs. She's got antennas. She's got like the pink tinted glasses, like the whole getup. Raylan has made literally thousands of friendship bracelets and given those away.
1: And
0: they're
1: intricate.
3: Yeah,
1: let me just say something.
3: Really
1: let me tell you something about TIFOs. In Serbia, right when I went over there in December, the one team was facing sanctions because of their TIFO. They put a TIFO. They were playing They played against a team from Istanbul, and they did a TIFO that depicted a battle from the 1300s where a Serbian stabbed some of the
3: podcast.
1: So they're not quite on that level.
0: So,
1: also, my favorite Elodie Wembanyama story, we did an interview with her when we were over there, and she said that, you know, she was very important for her to give her children, like, very healthy food. She said, I never cooked the same meal for my children twice.
0: Wow.
1: And so we ran that by Victor, and he said, she said what? I don't know if I quite go that far.
3: You should tell everybody what you told me about when the game ended too with them.
0: Oh, so cool. These, like I said, they're rowdy, but they're the most polite, well-mannered, rowdy fan group that I've ever seen in my life. So the game ends. And I'm telling you, after the next game,
3: obviously a heartbreaking ending too.
0: Ending.
3: Not like it was some celebratory mood.
0: Right. Yeah, I mean they were not dispirited, but they were disappointed. Obviously, as the game ends, they've got a huge jumbo black trash bag, and they pass it around. They leave their area spotless. I'm telling you, after the next game. I want you to look up. It's the top of section 114, rows, I think it's 17 to 21, the top four rows. They are absolutely spotless. You'll see trash everywhere, but those four rows of that one section.
3: Yeah, Tim pointed out to me last night. And even when they flew the handful of Jackals up for Game 7, they were posting videos of, like, going back and forth with Thunder fans outside. But they were like, yeah, this is really cool. You guys were civil. We had a good time. Like, it's a really cool vibe.
0: Yeah, and
1: this is how we do it out here in the middle of the country.
0: Well, and look, it is 100% Wimby's idea. It's obviously inspired by the soccer. And
1: I don't think they clean up after themselves.
0: No, I know. They're a little bit more mild mannered for sure. He is, like I said, he met with the cap. He judged the tryouts on that George Gervin replica ice throne.
1: Yeah, he was on a throne
0: at the Expo Hall right behind the arena. Sunday morning in September, and he's sitting there, he's scribbling notes. He reviewed film before deciding who was in this thing. He FaceTimed the captains to let them know, hey, we got another meeting, on Sunday morning, be there at the Rocket Lock and Tear at the practice facility. Now, not all of his ideas were implemented. I was told that, he was a fan of the Flares. Probably not going to get that done.
1: I don't think that's going to be allowed in the NBA.
0: Yeah, the Spurs have had to kind of put some guardrails in place.
1: Yeah.
0: No Flares allowed in the NBA, but it's not like an ego project for him. Wimby wants to be great. He wants to be the greatest of all time. He wants to win as many championships as possible. And part of that is he wants to create the best possible
3: home court environment.
0: And so, like, his feedback, and a lot of times he'll provide feedback, and like he'll text Jordan Hauenstein, their director of communications, and he'll text the group. And like his feedback, like going to the playoffs, is, hey, we got to condense the chance. We got to keep it simple. Make sexy noise, not wasted noise. Because he wants
1: it to... Come again?
0: Yes. Well...
3: I've lost the plot now.
0: But because he wants it to be something that the whole crowd can catch on to. But
1: That sounds like something out of Borat.
0: Now, listen. If I did... So they gave me one of these huge...
3: a chain
0: Jackals logo, like a massive chain. It's the biggest piece of jewelry I've ever had. And like it was like a more than a dinner plate size, like Jackals logo. And I told him, I said, as they're welcoming me in, I felt obligated to wear it. And I said, hey, if the Spurs win, I will wear it during the pod tonight. That didn't happen.
1: Does the same hold for game two, or is that was just a one-off?
0: I did not make that guarantee.
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1: As we look to the game, you know, obviously, San Antonio was in position to win this game. What was there, 5 minutes left, and they were up 8?
3: Well, there were a little over 2 minutes left, and they were up 1. The Knicks were up 8.
0: And look.
1: No, but I mean, they had a lead in the fourth quarter.
3: Yeah, they had a lead. The Knicks were up 8, and then the Spurs came back and took a one-point lead with a little over 2 minutes to go.
1: And then
3: Jalen shut the door.
1: Okay, right. Well, anyway, the Victor actually, you know, there's been a lot of people dragging Victor today. He did not play terrible.
0: Offensively, he had a rough one.
1: Well, he had a bad shooting game. He had 26 and 12.
3: He got some free throws, but look,
1: had 17 and 10 in the second half.
3: Well, again, he had the great stretch at the late in the fourth quarter when he summoned some energy and it looked like he might steal the game.
1: He was almost the hero of the game.
3: He almost was. But we were watching the game. We were talking about it from the second the game started. He had no energy. You could see right from the beginning, he looked like he was running in cement. He was struggling getting up and down the court. And he was still getting up and down.
0: Yeah.
3: And he still, obviously, his mere presence on the court is a game-changing thing, particularly on the defensive end.
1: He denied numerous drives.
3: Him just standing there is going to impact the game. So it's not like he's never going to have some game where he has no impact on the proceedings, right? But going back to game one of the conference finals, when he was, it's the best game he's ever played because he was at the rim and just dominating with his energy in the paint, trying to slam the ball through the basket every chance he got, right? Basically, ever since then, he's been floating around the perimeter, looking fairly tired and out of energy, and he's still going to get numbers. He's still going to put up points. He's still going to have an impact on the game. But for them to be able to win for the next 6, I think he's got to have at least 2 or 3 games where he has a different level of energy. Because if he's looking like that, like, and again, we're talking about usually there's 2 days between these games. Because of the World Cup this year, the whole schedule's different. And so it's Wednesday and then Friday.
1: Right.
3: So normally they would have had an extra day because the series would have started today, not yesterday. And it would have been Thursday, Sunday. Well, now it's Wednesday, Friday.
1: Right.
3: So what's his energy going to be like tomorrow? If he starts the game and is doing the same, looking in the same place.
1: I've been talking about the energy for days here. It's not like he can't stand upright. It's just think about the way he played game one of the Western Finals.
3: Yes.
1: And then think about the way he played yesterday.
3: Well, look, he had his hands on his knees 3 minutes into the game.
1: Right.
3: And he didn't look like that at the start of the West Finals. And they're coming off of 2 grueling series in a row.
0: Exactly.
3: Like, you know, this is where the Knicks sweeping away opponents and the Spurs having to play a ton of extra games could have a real impact. It's why you had that stat that when one team is swept and the other team has gone 7 games, the record in favor of the sweep team is 20-4.
1: Well, I will tell you this. The record when you go down 0-2 when you play at home is devastating.
0: It's not great. I'm looking for the stat, and I can't find it. What was that stat that was – it was 12 of 13. I think it was teams coming off of game 7. I don't remember what the exact stat was. But the Spurs would be on the wrong end, and the Knicks would be on the right end of
1: – I will say this. It is 13. Pretty remarkable how the Knicks have gotten 3 teams – where they've had just a huge rest advantage on them coming off 7 game series.
3: But the Knicks have taken care of their business.
1: Listen, I'm not saying, they haven't deserved it.
3: But that's, you know, you talked about it after game 2 against the Cavs, right? You were all over it. The Knicks, if they want to be serious about winning the title, they got to go to Cleveland and win these games. and give themselves a chance to be rested and ready to go against what's probably a better team. And they did it.
1: Well, they're serious about it.
3: Well, and this, I thought this was one of the biggest things of the game last night. Jalen Brunson obviously went off in the fourth quarter and had 13 points and no turnovers in the fourth quarter. Won the game down the stretch like we've seen him do it so many times. And I talked to Stats Williams, and I got his matchup numbers against individual defenders. So against Julian Champagne, Devin Vassell, and Carter Bryant, he was 11 for 17. Against everybody else who guarded him, he was 1 for 14. And you could see when he got those specific matchups, especially against Champagne and Vassell, who aren't physical guys who he can use his strength to get some space against.
1: They're not James Harden either. Like they.
3: No. I'm not saying they're bad defenders, but right. Jalen excels at creating space, right?
1: Yeah.
3: And when he was able to get space against those guys, he had a lot of success.
8: He excels at creating space and being able to operate without a lot of space.
3: Yep.
8: He like creating phone booth type of space and being able to operate within it. By the way, let me just tell the stat real quick.
3: Sure.
8: 13th team to defeat the reigning champion in the 7-game series right before the NBA Finals. Among those previous 12, only one of them won the title. That's what the Knicks are trying to overcome. And it does get back to, I think.
1: That's who the Spurs are trying to overcome.
8: The Spurs are trying to overcome. It does get back to a mental and physical.
1: Because what that talks is that, you know, there's just this such an emotional thing about beating the defending champ. And it's usually hard.
8: And Wimby admitted the day before game one, Tuesday, like, hey, I haven't come back down to earth yet.
1: Being said, they had a double-digit lead in the second.
8: Absolutely.
1: So.
3: Well, and this mirrored in a lot of ways game one of the Eastern Conference Finals, where the Knicks looked like a kind of rusty team and weren't in the same rhythm they were before that. And, yeah, that was a 22-point comeback in the fourth quarter. This was a 14-point comeback in the third quarter. But they still found a way to come back and win the game while not playing well and missing a lot of open shots by good shooters. So I think there were, if the Knicks had lost that game, you would have come out of here, a Knicks fan, saying, all right, there's a lot of encouraging things to see from this because there's a lot of room for them to easily play better.
1: Yeah,
3: because
1: they would say they missed every shot for the first half.
3: Right. And instead, they able to manage to get a win anyway.
1: I will say this. So the Spurs now have the information that Karl Towns is going to be their primary defender. I assume that that will continue. So that will
3: on Victor.
8: I interrupted him on the Brunson stats. Let's get to that, and then let's get to that.
3: Well, I went through it. I mean, I was basically done with it.
8: Okay.
3: It's just those he had a lot of success against those three guys. He was 0 for 4 against Fox. He was 0 for 3 against Dylan Harper, who's bigger. He was 1 for 3 against Stephon Castle. So the Knicks like to matchup hunt and try to get Jalen in certain spots.
8: It's not a lot of matchups to hunt.
3: No, but again, but Champagne and Vassell are good defenders. They're solid defenders.
1: Also, I think Carter Bryant will be an excellent defender, but he was a little bit in the deep end of the pool there.
8: This is a pretty big stage for, I think he's a 20-year-old rookie. And now, Dylan Harper's a different kind of 20-year-old rookie.
3: Right. And Carter Bryant did pretty well at times guarding Shea, but Shea's also a little bigger. Like, it's hard for a guy his size to try to deal with Jalen.
1: There's not a lot of people who play like Jalen Brunson.
3: No.
1: You know,
8: well, so. And listen, Miss Johnson's in the, play, I guess he's playing like 9, but trust 6 or 7. And by the way, one of the guys he's on the trust list is not the sixth man of the year. Only played eight 8 minutes and change.
1: Actions over words went screaming on that one.
3: Mm-hmm. Well, I mean, look, Keldon Johnson, I've talked about it for the playoffs. Keldon Johnson, when he's making shots like he did, and he's a confidence guy. He can come in and make shots. And the shots he hit in the fourth quarter of game 7 are a huge part of why they won. But he's a target on defense, and he's an inconsistent shooter. So if those shots aren't going in, and he starts running around and kind of making reckless emotional plays, like that's what happened in the first quarter. He got 2 fouls on kind of dumb plays, and immediately got yanked out of the game. And like if he's overheated from an emotional standpoint, I think there'll be a lot more 8-minute stints.
1: And I know that Wemby is extremely skilled and can get the ball on the perimeter and go to work. And I know that the stat about him shooting the threes and all that stuff. But yeah,
8: that one took a dent last night.
1: If he's having trouble putting the ball in the court and getting by Towns, then when Towns is on you, look for something else.
8: Well, and here's the thing. Wimby as just an ISO player against a set defense, that's a completely different thing than the ball, boom, boom, boom, boom, boom, boom, boom. He's catching. He can either shoot it or attack a closeout.
1: Or he's catching a lob.
8: Or he's catching a lob, which the Knicks did a great job. Like they're gonna foul him before they let him go.
3: And
8: for
3: I
8: a
3: think
8: lob.
3: That's part. I haven't asked anybody to do the Knicks this, but I think part of the reason you want Karl Towns on him is you limit a lot of those ability to throw lobs when he's got Josh Hart or one of these smalls on him. It's a lot easier to get a lob
1: when they run that play. they typically will give two options. Victor will go to the basket, and then there'll be a guy on the backside who goes to the corner for the three, and they basically just pick the open shot. Well, they were defending the lob yesterday. Having said that, there are ways to get Victor the ball
9: for sure
1: in the paint.
8: You know, Mike Wright mentioned on today's edition of Howdy Partners, the hit YouTube show, that the Spurs had 15 assists last night. That's their lowest assist total in a game since like 2022. They had a long streak of games.
1: Their lowest field goal percentage of the season.
8: Yeah, then they had a long streak of games, at least 20. You know, Miss Johnson, one of the first things he said in his press conference is basically, we've got to touch paint more often.
9: Said it again today, too.
8: Yeah, and he's not just he's talking about they've got to have their guards get into the teeth of the defense and start the blender. You know, one thing that it has continued in San Antonio is they play the beautiful game. You know, they are a ball movement team. There are several possessions during the Western Conference Finals when all five guys touched at least once. Sometimes I think all five of them touched at least twice. They are, you know, have that ball hopping team. And last night there was a lot, way too much, I thought, way too much of Wimby isolating at the top of the defense. You got two guys on the elbows, two guys in the blocks. Like, that's just not going to cut it.
3: It's not going to cut it. And the Aaron Fox also, I had these stats that I wanted to read because I looked it up last night. So De'Aaron Fox really struggled again last night. And obviously, it's a really difficult spot for him, right? Because he's playing with this high ankle sprain. And, you know, that is a brutal injury that you're usually out for a long time before you come back. And he's trying to play through it. But since he came back, including last night, and he had a really good game seven. He's another guy that played really well in game seven. They're not in this game without him playing in game seven. Here are his shooting numbers since he came back. He's 26 for 76 from the field. It's 34.2%. He's 5 for 29 from three. That is 17.2%. Brutal. And in 195 minutes, he's attempted 9 free throws. Now, he's not a guy that's like Jalen Brunson or Shea where he's shooting 20 free throws in a game, but he's typically a guy that's going to get 4, 5, 6 a game, right? He's going to get in the paint, going to get to the line some. He clearly doesn't have the burst to do that. He's clearly now at this point basically just a jump shooter. And he's never been a great jump shooter to begin with. To me, this all goes back to me, one of the critical adjustments, I think, for the Spurs is Dylan Harper just has to play more. He has to play more than 27, 28 minutes. He's got to play 35 or 36 minutes. Like, he should be getting some of these Harrison Barnes minutes. He should be getting some De'Aaron Fox minutes. He should be getting Carter Bryant minutes. Like, they need him to play 36 minutes for them to have a chance, I think.
8: And look, one of the biggest sequences of the game last night's when the Knicks get that offensive rebound, Brunson knocks down the go-ahead.
1: He got the offensive rebound, Brunson.
3: Well, Bridges got credited with it, but yeah. Brunson got the ball and got it to Bridges.
8: But Brunson knocks down the corner three to give him the lead with a minute 50 left. The next possession, Fox got in the lane. It's a little 9-foot pull-up. It's a shot that even hampered, I think he hits the vast majority of the time.
3: Yep.
8: He didn't hit it, and then, you know, all off the Knicks go.
1: Thank you for listening and watching the Hoop Collective. We'll talk to you after game two, where Mon Shumpert will be unleashed again.
8: Adios, amigos.

0: Coming up on the Friday edition of Unsportsmanlike with Chris Candy, Michelle Smallman, and me, Evan Cohen, Jalen Brunson, and the Knicks took game one of the finals. So how will Wemby and the Spurs respond in game two? It's Unsportsmanlike, 6 a.m. Eastern, right here on ESPN Radio, ESPN 2, and ESPN U.
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8: The Canes come back to even the Stanley Cup final with a 4-3 OT win in game two. We get set for game two of the NBA Finals in San Antonio. A big injury in the Big Apple. Yankees captain Aaron Judge with a hairline fracture in his rib will be reevaluated in 4 to 6 weeks, while Texas goes back-to-back in the Women's College World Series with a win over Texas Tech in Oklahoma City. Started the show with the Hurricanes outlasting the Golden Knights in overtime, and it was back and forth, crazy third period. Seth Jarvis with the winner.
9: As this is sent in, Ehlers goes diagonal for Aho. They'll go back and forth with it. Aho
10: along the right wing boards. Back up top, it's Gostisbehere. Center cross shot. Game over! Seth Jarvis wins it in overtime!
8: 99-9, the fan. What a game. Back and forth. Four goals, goal disallowed in that third period. Jordan Staal had the go-ahead goal. Carolina thought that that was going to be the game winner in the third. Vegas tied it inside 2 minutes to go. But the Canes captain on the resiliency that his team showed in game two, joining SportsCenter with Scott Van Pelt.
11: Jordan Staal, hey, it's Scott Van Pelt here on SportsCenter. Congratulations. Osh and I are just trying to piece together what the hell just happened in the last hour of real time in the building. You lived it, man. Describe for me how the Stankoven goal lights the fuse, and now here you are even up in this series, one apiece.
12: Yeah, honestly, I'm not sure what happened there. That was a pretty wild ride, I'm not going to lie, but, Stanky got us going. I heard Osh talking about jumping off the mark, and I think it was either Blake or Halsey there, and that line is always on top of it all the time, and turning the lost face off to ozone time, and got us going. The crowd got it into it, and man, it was just it was back and forth and up and down, and we found a way to get a win.
11: It was a spectacularly entertaining game. I mean, from the moment that Stankoven scores, then it's tied, and then we have the sequence in front. Is it a goal? It turns into a penalty, and then you're in the front, and it's no secret. Like, the power play hadn't been great. Now you're red hot, two in a row. To get the one that you get, just to be able to score in a situation like that where it's 5-on-4, how important, Jordan, is it to break the seal on that?
12: Yeah, it's huge. Special teams is massive in every series. Obviously, power play it has been so hot as of late, but it's always your next one. It's always the next play, next power play, and you know, we stuck with that mentality. And the boys started to feel it too after that one, and the power play kicked in for the OT goal too, and it was huge for us.
11: TJ just describing, if you drop the first two, you feel like you got to win six games. Just mentally, you never want to drop one. You do, but you did in the last series, and you come roaring back with four. It's cliche to say you had to have it, but Jordan, you have to have this victory. Like, what's the mindset of the group coming out for overtime, and now here you are 1-1?
12: Yeah, 1-1 sounds a lot better than 0-2. So
11: I bet it does.
12: It's a big, obviously massive game for us. We knew we needed it, the boys rallied, man. It was back and forth. We just kept going, and I'm just so proud of this group and everything that we've done so far. But man, we got so much work ahead of us, and we can be even better. So it's going to be exciting times.
11: It's been incredible to start it. I'm just closing this with I can't help but smile. I saw some chests and some bellies of some middle-aged people that really probably should have had their shirts on. I just want to know how, when the tarps came off, how the fuse kind of got lit, because there were some middle-aged potbellies that were out tonight in Raleigh, and they seemed to help out. They seemed to push the boys across the line.
12: Yeah, there was. That's the Caniacs for you, man. They're always behind us. They're always ready to rock, and they got us going for sure tonight. Hopefully my brothers kept their shirts on tonight, but it was fun.
11: Right on. Hey, I know you guys want to get to the room and celebrate with the guys. What a start to this series, man. Travel safe out to Vegas, and we'll continue to enjoy watching this. Congrats on the victory tonight.
12: All right, thanks, guys. Appreciate it.
8: Yeah, huge win for Carolina. A victory that you felt like they needed. Falling behind 0-2, heading to Vegas, not where they wanted to be. ESPN's TJ Oshie said this was a must-have for Carolina.
13: It's very difficult. You know going in that you have to win four games. It's going to be extremely hard. If you're down 2-0, that feels like you got to win six games, right? Mm-hmm. And so they absolutely needed this win. I will say I thought Vegas was the better team for most of the first 60 minutes. But Carolina found ways to score goals. And if I'm in that locker room right now and I'm cheering, I'm celebrating the win, I'm going to Logan Stankoven and I'm saying thank you for getting us back in this game, because that was all effort for him on Carolina's first goal.
8: Yeah, a lot to unpack, especially when you get to a potential go-ahead goal for Vegas that was disallowed, goaltender interference called on that one. And it's just, there's a lot to unpack there, and difficult to see with all of the massive humanity going on between all that was in the goal crease in Carolina. John Tortorella, Golden Knights head coach. What do you think changed and added to the momentum?
14: Talked about the first 15 minutes. What can you tell us about what you think changed and added to their momentum?
15: I have my thoughts. I'm not discussing it here.
8: 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NBA Finals continue on Friday night, Game 2 in San Antonio. Josh Hart getting a lot of love after Game 1, finished with one of the more unique stat lines in Finals history. Just 3 points. How about 15 rebounds, 6 assists, and 4 steals? Hart, the second player with 15, 5 assists, and 4 steals in a Finals game, joining Larry Bird, head coach Mike Brown, on the impact that Hart had in Game 1.
16: He helped us with our pace. You know, we want to play fast. Everybody knows it. It's hard to score as you go along in the playoffs. And so you try to get the ball up the floor as quickly as possible to attack a defense that's not set. And Josh was phenomenal helping us do that. He guarded a lot of different guys. And, you know, when he did do it, he tried to be physical without fouling. Because their guards are really, really good. They get to where they want to, especially in the paint, and they hurt you. And then, you know, he rebounded the basketball. He was great. He was great on the weak side defensively. He impacted the game in so many different ways for us that, you know, when you look at what he shot from the field, you wouldn't think that he was probably the most impactful guy on the game last night.
8: Now, the point is that Josh Hart attacks the glass with reckless abandon. If you spent any time on social media today, you might have seen some of the memes going around about this is Josh Hart going for a rebound. If there's a loose ball available, it's somebody jumping off a cliff into the ocean or ramming against a wall. That's the effort that Josh Hart plays with. His teammate in college and in the NBA, Jalen Brunson, on Hart's energy for all 48 minutes.
17: I mean, he was a leading rebounder in college for, I think, my final 2 years or whatever, something like that, or his final 2 years. That's just who he is. His energy is just relentless. It doesn't stop. That's just, I mean, he eats candy all the time. That's just, it tells you who he is. He's a big kid with an absurd amount of energy.
8: Candy, I guess that's the secret for Hart. His 15 boards the most by a player 6'5 or shorter in a finals game since Elgin Baylor had 20 in game one of the 1970 finals against the Knicks. Hart on how he keeps his energy up with all of the different roles that he has to take on.
18: It takes humility and just a willingness to sacrifice. We're in the NBA finals. You know, there's millions of people watching, and it's easy to get wrapped up in human nature of, you know, wanting to get recognition, wanting to score the ball, and wanting to show people what you can do on the biggest stage. And, you know, that's not everyone's calling and not everyone's assignment. And I know for me, that's not really my assignment. So it takes a little bit of, you know, time to find for me. I found that, you know, with prayer and my faith, but that's kind of what it is, those two things, prayer and humility, because it's easy to get wrapped up in human nature, especially at this level, you know, when you want to show people what you can do. But when you have that willingness to sacrifice, and, you know, I think Jose has it, myself has it, a lot of guys on the team has it, OG at times, Mikel at times, Kat at times. When you have a group of guys that have that willingness to sacrifice and that humility, that breeds, you know, a championship culture.
8: Certainly the key with what Hart was talking about at the end, so many weapons that this Knicks team, you know, win 12 in a row in the postseason by accident, that they can throw at opponents, with Brunson leading the way, and Anobi. Karl-Anthony Towns, fantastic defensively in Game 1, forcing Victor Wembanyama to turn it over four times, limiting him to 2 of 12 from the field, according to ESPN tracking. On the other side for Wemby and the Spurs, coming off one of their worst offensive performances of the last few years. They're 95 points, tied for the second fewest all season, shot just 36%, their lowest since February of last year. Spurs, such a young team, been talked about all postseason. Wemby on dealing with another bump in the road.
19: Yes, it's very reassuring. We know we're not here by chance, you know. We've been through some weird situations, whatever. And yes, it's reassuring to know that these guys, the 18 guys we got, are built this way and are resilient.
8: Wemby looking for a much more efficient game, too, says most of the changes that he wants to make are mental.
19: Really, I think the reason we lost that game isn't even technical. It's not even technical, tactical. It's we need to approach the game with a better mental state, and we just need to play our game. You know, we just need to be normal. We don't need to do anything incredible.
8: Yeah, Spurs trying to play their game after really struggling offensively. De'Aaron Fox had his share, just 7 points in 38 minutes. What do they need to improve after game one?
20: We were up one with, I think, 3 minutes left, and we weren't able to score at the end of the game, and obviously ended up losing that game by 10. So throughout the course of the game, you know, we were in the game and we gave ourselves chances to win. We went on runs. We got, you know, bigger leads. We just have to figure out a way to sustain it, and that's keeping them off the glass, not giving up second chance points. Last time we had the lead, we were up one, gave up an offensive rebound, JB hits a three, and then we didn't have a lead for the rest of the game. So those are kind of the nuances of, you know, how we have to play if we want to try to win this series.
8: Still early in this series, but a backs against the wall scenario for San Antonio. Don't want to drop the first two at home. PTI's Tony Kornheiser and Michael Wilbon on their confidence that the Spurs can even the series.
21: All right, Wilbon, do you have faith that the Spurs will bounce back in game two?
22: Ooh, faith. No, I don't have faith in much in sports, and I'm not willing to have any yet. The Spurs haven't done anything, so there's nobody left in these playoffs I have faith in. You know, some years you can have faith in a lot of star guys, but no, not yet. They're still developing that. They're coming by that. It takes a while. So, and especially, Tony, if Karl Anthony Towns can play with that same assertiveness that he played with last night, I know it's hard. Karl Anthony Towns, 6'11", maybe. He's going against a guy like 7 inches taller in Wemby, and he's got to take it to him. He did that last night. But Wembanyama's going to be better. He's going to be looking to take Karl Anthony Towns away. Do I think that the San Antonio Spurs will respond differently? Yes, I do. I believe Wembanyama, and he says, no, this stuff that we do, we're going to do that better. Because he's young. He's 22. He has no real authority, except he's just damn great. And he's got a good coaching staff, and he's got a secret weapon, Tony. You know it. He's got Greg Popovich whispering in his ear, texting him or talking to him after games and between days, and that matters. So I believe that will work. Faith, not yet.
21: Yeah, I agree with you on faith. Faith being the key word, no, I don't have faith. But I have recent history to look back on. Victor Wembanyama was terrible in Game 5 against Oklahoma City. He was like 5-19 from the floor, maybe even worse than that. He was 0-5 from 3. And he owned it, and he said, it's my fault, and I'm going to get better. And there's no reason to believe he would get better, but he did get better. He did. He was much better in Game 6, and the Spurs won by 27. So he can draw on recent history, and he can say to his teammates, we did this. We did this a week and a half ago. We can do this again. The problem is that the Knicks, right now, that may be the worst game the Knicks play statistically. They may have been a little rusty.
22: Yeah,
21: they were off for 8 days. Jalen Brunson may have been rusty. Jalen Brunson, what did he miss? 19 shots? But he made the shots that mattered the most. And my sense of this is that Jalen Brunson is a guy who can take over a game and maybe even a series because he's just a bull out there. He's very, very tough. I don't think San Antonio can guard him. I know I shouldn't say this, but I do think it comes down to Brunson and Wembanyama. And I expect Wembanyama to win some games. I do, like you. I expect him to win game two. But I'm not so sure I expect him to win the series anymore. I'm not sure of that anymore.
22: Same here, Tone. Because you know, you and I have covered enough playoff basketball over a million years to know the playoffs are about adjustment and then adjustments to the adjustments. And that's what's being worked on today, right now. Coaches and their staffs first, filters down to the players. And I don't know if San Antonio's youngsters know enough yet, but they're on the clock, the Spurs, right now. That's it. We're done. Back to you.
0: Yeah, lots of really good insight there with San Antonio trying to even the series with the Knicks in Game 2. Game 2 tip, just after 8:30 Eastern, coverage beginning at 7:30 Eastern right here on ESPN Radio and the ESPN app. The NBA playoffs on ESPN Radio. 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
5: The first pitch swung on, that is hit high and deep down the left field line.
0: It's another San Francisco slam in Milwaukee on KNBR.
6: Here's the 1-0. Swings. It's a high fly ball out to center. Churio on the move going back. He's at the warning track. He leaps, and it is a grand slam! Eric Haas to straightaway center. Another grand slam for the Giants.
2: Number three.
0: Pete Crow Armstrong delivering a walk-off winner in Chicago on the Cubs radio network.
9: And the pitch. Swing and a looper. Shallow right center field. That's a base hit. Cubs win the ball game. Pete Crow Armstrong delivers. What a finish. What a finish.
2: Number two.
0: Texas going back-to-back in the Women's College World Series on ESPN.
10: Texas does it, and they have the hookup for a second national championship in a row. Tegan Kavan strikes out five of the last six to end the run for Texas Tech and start the dynasty talk in Austin.
2: Number one.
0: And in Raleigh, the Hurricanes storm back to take game two of the Stanley Cup Final on 99.9 The Fan.
11: As this is sent in, Ehlers goes diagonal for Aho. They'll go back and forth with it. Aho along the right wing boards. Back up top, it's Gostisbehere. Send it across. Game over! Seth Jarvis wins it!
0: Yeah, a couple of really good finishes across baseball, and then Seth Jarvis with the game winner, a huge one for Carolina. In baseball, Pete Crow Armstrong with that RBI single to walk it off for Chicago. Also hit a solo homer, his ninth of the season in the sixth inning. Chicago had lost three straight and 14 of 17, so they get a big win. Ketel Marte walking it off for the D-backs as well as they take down the Dodgers. The Blue Jays beat the Braves 7-2 to salvage the finale in that series in Atlanta. Royals topping the Twins by a score of 8-6. Pirates over the Astros 5-1 as well. Time for some NFL as we recover from a busy week that started with a pair of big-time June 1st trades. Two-time Defensive Player of the Year Myles Garrett agreeing to a reworked contract with LA today. It includes an increase in total compensation for 2026. Previously, $31.5 million, including per-game roster bonuses, total compensation at least $37 million. Now, his four-year $160 million contract remaining intact. Third time a player won NFL Defensive Player of the Year and then changed teams the following season, on a list including Deion Sanders going from the Niners to the Cowboys in 1995. Other big news, Christian Watson getting the bag. Packers receiver agreeing to a four-year $110.5 million extension, including a $31 million signing bonus. Up next, the Canes, even the Stanley Cup Final, get you set for Game 2 in San Antonio. This is SportsCenter All Night on ESPN Radio.
12: Hey, this is Rich Eisen. 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
2: 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The Hurricanes look to storm back against the Golden Knights in Game 2 of the Stanley Cup Final.
3: Right to Frederick Anderson. He'll settle it down. Kane's cleared out. Will Carrier into the zone. Drop Jankowski. He scores!
2: What were the biggest takeaways from Game 1 of the NBA Finals?
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6: 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Haas swings, it's a high fly ball out to center. Curio on the move, going back. He's at the warning track. He leaps, and it is a grand slam!
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7: 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Nick DeLuca here with you. First week of June, always a fun time of year, crowning a few champions over the next couple of weeks, starting to get a feel for some of the best in baseball as well. And before I forget, rent was due a couple days ago. If you haven't paid, be sure to get on that. Have to think John Tortorella is renting in Vegas. Took over the Golden Knights with 8 games to go in the regular season. Now has them in the Cup Final. Vegas entering Thursday night with a chance to take a 2-0 series lead on the Hurricanes in Raleigh. Teams to win Game 1 of the best of 7 Stanley Cup Final win the series 76% of the time. That jumps up to 91% if you go up 2-0. If you missed Game 1, Vegas became the first road team with a multi-goal comeback win in Game 1 of a final, snapping a 55-game losing streak. But in Game 2, they were playing from in front.
8: Marner again pitches it high in the air, hoping for Howden. He was held. Howden gets behind. He gets to the goal. He scores! Vegas takes a 1-0 lead on Brett Howden's 12th of the postseason, equaling his regular season total.
7: That call from Fox Sports 98.9, Howden's 12th of the playoffs to open the scoring on another assist from Mitch Marner. 1-0 Vegas after one. They would open the scoring in the second, Howden netting his 13th of the postseason and take a 2-0 lead into the second intermission. Vegas up 2 goals, 20 minutes away from a 2-0 series lead heading back home. Then things got a little bit interesting. Carolina lifeless through the first, say, 45 minutes of the night, getting a goal to get on the board, then Mark Jankowski igniting Lenovo Center.
3: Right to Frederick Anderson. He'll settle it down. Kane's cleared out. Will Carrier into the zone. Drop Jankowski. He scores! Mark Jankowski has tied!

0: building in a frenzy.
1: Yeah, Carolina comeback. What a time for his first goal of the postseason. Then things got a little bit wacky. Golden Knights, thinking they had the go-ahead goal, overturned on goalie interference. Some question, a conference at center ice, John Tortorella on the Vegas bench deciding, you know what, I'm going to go ahead and challenge this. Challenge unsuccessful. Power play to the Canes. Jordan Staal took advantage.
2: Jarvis, he'll go across. Handed here for Gostisbehere. Svechnikov with it. Back here. Gostisbehere, he scores! There's a ghost sighting!
1: Canes captain with the marker to put Carolina in front, 4.5 minutes to go. But Vegas was able to get off the mat. Empty net, goalie pulled. Last gasp, Mark Stone delivered.
3: Marner closing, works to the slot. He shoots, knocked down, they score! Mark Stone! 3-3 tie with 1:21 to go in regulation. It's a 6-on-5 game-tying goal for the Knights captain, Mark Stone.
1: Yeah, just when you thought that this game wasn't going to take any more twists and turns, Mark Stone finds a way to tie it up at 3. That would send us to overtime, topsy-turvy third period. On the power play in the extra frame, Seth Jarvis with the game winner.
2: As this is sent in, Ehlers goes diagonal for Aho. They'll go back and forth with it. Aho along the right wing boards. Back up top, it's Gostisbehere. Send it across. Yeah. Game over! Seth Jarvis wins it in overtime!
1: Yeah, that call from 99.9. The Fan, Carolina comes back to win it by a score of 4-3. In game one, Vegas becoming the first road team with a multi-goal comeback to win game one of a final that snapped that 55-game losing streak. In game two, Carolina with the multi-goal comeback to win it. It's the first time we've had two multi-goal comebacks to begin a Stanley Cup final. Seth Jarvis, the hero. He joined ABC's Emily Kaplan post-game.
4: Perspective.
5: Our power play found our groove tonight. It started with Jordan in the third, and then there, I mean, just making the right plays, playing smart and being aggressive, and it worked out.
4: That third period, that sequence, their overturned goal, Jordan scores, they tie it. What was it like to play in all that?
5: It was a lot. We did a great job controlling our emotions. I think we never got too high, never got too low, just kept responding, and that's what I love about this group is we always bounce back.
4: For you personally, how are you feeling about this series entering this?
5: I'm coming. Yeah, that was great. That was a step in the right direction, and now we got to keep it going into Vegas.
4: This group, like, why don't they get too high? Why don't they get too low?
5: Sorry?
4: This group, why don't you guys get too high? Why don't you get too low?
5: We have the best leaders in the world. It starts with our coach, bleeds down to our captains. They keep us humble, they keep us composed, and we follow their lead.
4: Tell me about your coach. You're down 2-0 heading into the third period. He addresses the team. What does he say?
5: It was all positive. It was sticking with our game, knowing it'll come, and Sanky did a great job getting it going, and Jenks with a great shot, and we just carried on from there.
4: Best part of scoring that goal?
5: Winning that game in front of these fans.
4: What describe? What did it sound like?
5: That was the best feeling in the world.
1: I bet Seth Jarvis with the game winner, Carolina finding a way to come back and win it, evening the Stanley Cup final at a game apiece. Canes head coach Rod Brind'Amour felt like they needed this win, says they got a shot of new life.
6: It's very similar to what feels like the last series. Kind of almost playing out. It's uncanny. But you get a new kind of shot of life, you know, is what it feels like. And that's what we definitely needed. And I'm happy for the guys and proud of them because they did. They just kept coming. And that's what we have to do.
1: Yeah, what a win for Carolina to even up the Stanley Cup final at a game apiece. Game 3, 8 Eastern in Vegas on Saturday night on ABC. As for the NBA Finals.
7: And there's one man on the New York Knicks. They call him Captain.
0: in clutch. He's the one guy you want on your side coming down the stretch of a ball game like this.
7: Brunson with it, harassed by Castle, spins to the lane, left hand float. Yes, Captain Clutch getting them started.
8: Wasn't really our night, wasn't really my night most of the night, but we kept finding a way, kept chipping away.
7: Down floor, Brunson, hesitation dribble inside the arc and across the free throw line. Now ducks in, layup is good, and Brunson continues. 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
9: In the biggest moments, you know, he shows up. 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
7: Beats Brunson, three, yes, right in front of the Spurs bench to give the Knicks the lead.
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1: 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What a night for the Knicks and Jalen Brunson. NBA Finals continue on Friday night, Game 2 in San Antonio. The Knicks in the finals for the first time in 27 years and making quite the entrance, closing on an 11-0 run to take Game 1. They've won 12 straight, tied for the second longest streak in a single postseason with the 99 Spurs. That was the last time they were in the finals. Not easy, though. San Antonio up by as many as 14, and Brunson had to work to find a rhythm. NBA champion Antonio Daniels, a part of that 99 San Antonio team, says Brunson wasn't bothered, and that's what makes him great.
11: His ability to move on to the next play without allowing the previous play to impact his thought process is otherworldly. So he can miss two, three shots or whatever it may be, turn the ball over two, three times, and not allow that to impact the next play. And as a former NBA player, that's very difficult to do. Do not let one play move you into the next play mentally. His ability to practice in-game amnesia is otherworldly. That's what set apart guys like Kobe and Michael and Tim Duncan and some of the greatest to ever play this game.
1: Yeah, and came up clutch when it mattered most. Brunson and OG Anunoby took over in the fourth quarter, becoming the first pair of teammates each with 12 points in the fourth of a finals game since at least 1971. Brunson scoring 13 of his 30 in the final 12. Anunoby had 12 of his 17 in the fourth quarter. Brunson on giving credit to the entire team. It's all about how hard they work.
12: We have a lot of guys on this team who actually are gym rats. They get in the gym, they do the work. Even off days aren't off days for them. And everyone finds a way to continue to get better throughout the season. And just knowing when their number is going to be called, they're going to be ready. And so that's a credit to the character of the guys on this team. And no matter what, it's just they're going to be ready to go.
1: Brunson quick to give credit to his teammates, but head coach Mike Brown loved what he saw from his star guard in game one.
13: You have to have a guy that is an MVP candidate to be able to go make the game easier for others while taking advantage of whatever lapses he feels that the defense just made. And he did that time after time after time, especially down the stretch. He hit big shots, and we needed it because we were pretty stagnant. We were missing shots, and San Antonio had something to do with it. But when you have a guy like that that you can just go give the ball to, open the floor up, and say, go get it done for us, that's special, and that's what he showed last night.
1: Tough spot for the Spurs, trying to handle Brunson and everything the Knicks can throw at you down the stretch. Guard De'Aaron Fox on what they need to do better against JB.
14: Yeah, I mean, I think we did a fairly good job throughout the course of the game, but, you know, he definitely got it going towards the end of the game. And there are times where just like, you know, anybody but Jalen, you know, make somebody else shoot the ball and not necessarily just giving somebody else an open shot, because that's a team that has a good offense and has really good shooters. But you want someone else trying to make a tough shot. And try to make it tough on him. You know, sometimes you send two at him. Sometimes you just corral him when he comes off of a ball screen. Just try to find ways to get the ball out of his hands without just giving somebody else a warm-up jump shot.
1: Yeah, Brunson, so good. 30 points in game one, has been the catalyst all postseason long. The Knicks have won 12 straight, trying to run that streak to 13. Teams that win game one of the finals go on to win 70% of the time. That goes up to 32-5 all time with a 2-0 lead. Knicks have never led 2-0 in the finals in their previous 8 trips. Game 2, Friday night. Tip just after 8:30 Eastern. Can hear it right here on ESPN Radio and the ESPN app. Coverage beginning at 7:30 Eastern. Mention handing out some hardware. Texas, Texas Tech, Women's College World Series. The Longhorns looking to go back-to-back. Pick it up in the fifth inning, trailing 1-0. Sometimes you need a little help.
15: 2-pitch. Martinez grounds it to Tony, deep in a hole, and the throw goes awry. Maloney scores. Diving in safely is Nichols. And Vivi comes through again.
1: Yeah, big sequence. Texas on top in the fifth. Caden Henry adding some insurance in the top of the seventh.
15: Chases Caitlin Terry back, and the opposite field! Solo home run for the leadoff for Texas! Tenth of the year makes it 3-1.
1: Texas up two, top seven, bottom half. Longhorns make it back-to-back titles.
15: Championship in a row. Tegan Kavan strikes out 5 of the last 6 to end the run for Texas Tech and start the dynasty talk in Austin.
1: Yeah, it's about time for the dynasty talk. Those calls courtesy of ESPN. Tegan Kavan, so good all postseason long. Most outstanding player of the Women's College World Series, caught up with ESPN's Holly Rowe after the game.
16: Well, Tegan, there's this brilliant moment. You're walking in from the bullpen. You come in and strike 3 out. What were you doing when you mental performance? What were you doing in those pitches to really come in and lock it down in this crucial time?
17: I was just telling myself that this is what I dreamed of, and I wanted to have Sid Lollies back because she threw a hell of a game, and so I just want to have her back. My team's back. I love them so much, and I'm just so happy.
16: You've done something tonight that's never been done in Texas history, a back-to-back championship, but you've done something that's never been done before, back-to-back most outstanding player. How do you wrap your mind around that, Tegan?
17: It's hard, but it's a team thing. It's Coach PR, it's Coach White, it's all of our coaches. It's all these girls right here, and I'm just so happy, and I'm so proud to be a Longhorn.
1: Yeah, a lot of back-to-back going around. Kavan, the most outstanding player for a second straight Women's College World Series. On the other side for Texas Tech, Jerry Glasgow had them where they wanted them, just came up a little short.
18: As far as our team, I thought we just come up short tonight. I thought we had it right where we wanted. You know, we had a play where we could have got that force out. If we could have kept it, I think, 1-0 and got it. We only had 6 outs to go at that point. If we could have just got that out and we couldn't make the play. You know, give Texas credit. They kept attacking. I thought Logan Hallman made 2 phenomenal catches in left field. And that was, you know, the kind of effort you have to have in the World Series. And we just come up short on some other plays.
1: Came up just a little bit short. Texas going back-to-back in the Women's College World Series. First team to do it since 2021 as they celebrate another championship in Austin. Coming up, busy day around baseball. Some injury concern for the Yankees captain and another slam for San Francisco. 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
1: 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Busy day in baseball began in the afternoon in the Bronx. The Yankees trying to salvage their finale with the Guardians. Still no Aaron Judge, missing his third straight game with a bone bruise. Tied at one in the seventh, Ryan McMahon delivered.
29: Here's the pitch to McMahon. Breaking ball pulled to the right side. Threw it a hole. Base hit. Ryan McMahon with an RBI single here in the seventh inning gives the Yankees a 2-1 lead.
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1: Call from WFAN. Carlos Rodon gave up just one earned on two hits in six innings, striking out seven. Good to get a win. Not so much for the news on Judge. Late Thursday night, the Yankees announcing the three-time AL MVP has a stress fracture in his right rib, will miss significant time. Will undergo imaging in 4 to 6 weeks to determine next steps based on healing. Judge hitting 248 with 17 homers and 38 RBIs this season, had just one homer in his last 18 games since May 10th before being out injured. Yankees do expect that he will return at some point this season. ESPN's Buster Olney on the Judge injury and the impact that his loss has on the Yankees.
0: The Yankees trying to pinpoint exactly what's going on here, trying to rule out some things. I think it's very likely that he's going to wind up going on the injured list, and it might be for an extended period. And look, you know this. When the Yankees don't have Aaron Judge, they are a very different team. Since 2020, when Aaron Judge is in the lineup, the Yankees are 138 games over 500. When Aaron Judge is not in the lineup, they're 8 games under 500. Now, they do have Giancarlo Stanton coming back, and I think that they're better equipped to handle the absence of an Aaron Judge right now, because you have Ben Rice, who's a candidate for MVP in the American League. He's having a terrific season. You have that strong rotation with Gerrit Cole, Cam Schlittler, etc. But let's face it, if you lose one of the best hitters in the world, it's going to hurt your lineup. That has been demonstrated over the last 6 years for the Yankees.
1: Yankees 37-25, half a game back of Tampa Bay for the top spot in the AL East, but down their best player for a while. ESPN's Jeff Passan thinks this Yankees team is built to withstand the Judge injury.
4: Typically, when you hear one of the best players in baseball is going to be out for 4 to 6 weeks, that's not good news. But compared to what the Yankees were worried Aaron Judge might have, which is thoracic outlet syndrome, which would have required season-ending surgery, a fractured rib is good news. And the expectations, the Yankees say, is that Aaron Judge will be back this season. But in the meantime, this has been the best offense in the American League. They have 315 runs scored this season, 23 more than the next team. So the belief is that not only is the Yankees offense going to be good enough, but this is a team that's built around pitching anyway, and they're going to be able to weather the loss of Aaron Judge.
1: Passan and Olney both joining SportsCenter. That is a significant loss. See if the Yankees can stay afloat down the stretch. Meanwhile, in Milwaukee, the Giants getting out to a fast start against the Brewers. 1-0 in the blink of an eye. Casey Schmidt with a solo homer on the first pitch of the game. But it was a grand seventh that made the difference.
5: Here's the 1-0. Ah, swings. It's a high fly ball out to center. Churio on the move, going back. He's at the warning track. He leaps, and it is a grand slam! Eric Haas to straightaway center. Another grand slam for the Giants.
1: KNBR on the call. Haas hit the Giants' fifth grand slam in a 17-game span, shortest in team history. The Giants take down the Brewers 12-9 to salvage a split in the series. The Phillies over the Padres 6-4. Philadelphia getting a strong outing from Zach Wheeler. Went 7 innings, 2 earned with 8 strikeouts. Only blemish, a Manny Machado 2-run homer. Adolis Garcia went deep for the Phils. Alec Bohm and Trey Turner knocked in runs as well. Phillies completing their second sweep of the Padres in a week, winning all 6 games this season. Now 24-10 under interim manager Don Mattingly, have gone from 10 games under 500 to in wild card position in 37 days. The Orioles all over the Red Sox 8-2. Kobe Mayo 3-run double, part of a 6-run Baltimore first inning. Up next are half hour headlines and more from the NBA and NHL playoffs. 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
12: The Canes come back to even the Stanley Cup Final with a 4-3 OT win in Game 2. We get set for Game 2 of the NBA Finals in San Antonio. A big injury in the Big Apple. Yankees captain Aaron Judge with a hairline fracture in his rib will be reevaluated in 4 to 6 weeks, while Texas goes back-to-back in the Women's College World Series with a win over Texas Tech in Oklahoma City. Started the show with the Hurricanes outlasting the Golden Knights in overtime, and it was back and forth, crazy third period. Seth Jarvis with the winner.
13: As this is sent in, Ehlers goes diagonal for Aho. They'll go back and forth with it. Aho along the right wing boards, back up top. It's Gostisbehere. Send it across. Game over!
12: Ninety-nine-nine, the Fan. What a game. Back and forth.
1: Four goals, goal disallowed in that third period. Jordan Staal had the go-ahead goal. Carolina thought that that was going to be the game winner in the third. Vegas tied it inside 2 minutes to go, but the Canes captain on the resiliency that his team showed in game two, joining SportsCenter with Scott Van Pelt.
0: Jordan Staal, hey, it's Scott Van Pelt here on SportsCenter. Congratulations. Osh and I are just trying to piece together what the hell just happened in the last hour of real time in the building. You lived it, man. Describe for me how the Stankoven goal lights the fuse, and now here you are even up in this series, one apiece.
2: Yeah, honestly, I'm not sure what happened there. That was a pretty wild ride, I'm not going to lie, but, Stanky got us going. I heard Osh talking about jumping off the mark, and I think it was either Blaker or Halsey there, and that line is always on it, on top of it all the time, and turning the lost face off to Ozone time, and got us going. The crowd got into it, and it was just it was back and forth and up and down, and we found a way to get a win.
0: It was a spectacularly entertaining game. I mean, from the moment that Stankoven scores, then it's tied, and then we have the sequence in front. Is it a goal? It turns into a penalty, and then you're in the front, and it's no secret. Like, the power play hadn't been great. Now you're red hot, two in a row. To get the one that you get, just to be able to score in a situation like that where it's 5-on-4, how important, Jordan, is it to break the seal on that?
2: Yeah, it's huge. Special teams is massive in every series. Obviously, power play has been so hot as of late, but it's always your next one. It's always the next play, next power play, and you know, we stuck with that mentality, and the boys started to feel it too after that one, and the power play kicked in for the OT goal too, and it was huge for us.
0: TJ just describing, if you drop the first two, you feel like you got to win six games. Just mentally, you never want to drop one. You do, but you did in the last series, and you come roaring back with four. It's cliche to say you had to have it, but Jordan, you have to have this victory. Like, what's the mindset of the group coming out for overtime, and now here you are 1-1?
2: Yeah, 1-1 sounds a lot better than 0-2. So
0: I bet it does.
2: It's a big, obviously massive game for us. We knew we needed it, the boys rallied, man. It was back and forth. We just kept going, and I'm just so proud of this group and everything that we've done so far. But man, we got so much work ahead of us, and we can be even better. So it's going to be exciting times.
0: It's been incredible to start it. I'm just closing this with I can't help but smile. I saw some chests and some bellies of some middle-aged people that really probably should have had their shirts on. I just want to know how, when the tarps came off, how the fuse kind of got lit, because there were some middle-aged potbellies that were out tonight in Raleigh, and they seemed to help out. They seemed to push the boys across the line.
2: Yeah, there was. That's the Caniacs for you, man. They're always behind us. They're always ready to rock, and they got us going for sure tonight. Hopefully my brothers kept their shirts on tonight, but it was fun.
0: Right on. Hey, I know you guys want to get to the room and celebrate with the guys. What a start to this series, man. Travel safe out to Vegas, and we'll continue to enjoy watching this. Congrats on the victory tonight.
2: All right, thanks, guys. Appreciate it.
1: Yeah, huge win for Carolina. A victory that you felt like they needed. Falling behind 0-2, heading to Vegas, not where they wanted to be. ESPN's TJ Oshie said this was a must-have for Carolina.
3: It's very difficult. You know, going in, that you have to win four games. It's going to be extremely hard. If you're down 2-0, that feels like you got to win six games, right? Mm-hmm. And so they absolutely needed this win. I will say, I thought Vegas was the better team for most of the first 60 minutes. But Carolina found ways to score goals. And if I'm in that locker room right now, and I'm cheering, I'm celebrating the win, I'm going to Logan Stankoven, and I'm saying thank you for getting us back in this game, because that was all effort for him on Carolina's first goal.
1: Yeah, a lot to unpack, especially when you get to a potential go-ahead goal for Vegas that was disallowed. Goaltender interference called on that one, and it's just, there's a lot to unpack there, and difficult to see with all of the massive humanity going on between all that was in the goal crease in Carolina. John Tortorella, Golden Knights head coach, what do you think changed and added to the momentum?
8: 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What can you tell us about what you think changed and added to their momentum?
14: I have my thoughts. I'm not discussing it here.
1: Classic Torts, and the challenge, a major factor in the game, but they fall in overtime, 4-3 Carolina evening, the Stanley Cup Final, Game 3, Saturday night, 8 Eastern on ABC back in Las Vegas. Nick DeLuca here with you, SportsCenter all night here on ESPN Radio, the ESPN app, SiriusXM channel 80. NBA Finals continue on Friday night, Game 2 in San Antonio. Josh Hart getting a lot of love after Game 1, finished with one of the more unique stat lines in Finals history. Just 3 points. How about 15 rebounds, 6 assists, and 4 steals? Hart, the second player with 15, 5 assists, and 4 steals in a Finals game, joining Larry Bird, head coach Mike Brown, on the impact that Hart had in Game 1.
15: He helped us with our pace. You know, we want to play fast. Everybody knows it. It's hard to score as you go along in the playoffs. And so you try to get the ball up the floor as quickly as possible to attack a defense that's not set. And Josh was phenomenal helping us do that. He guarded a lot of different guys. And, you know, when he did do it, he tried to be physical without fouling. Because their guards are really, really good. They get to where they want to, especially in the paint, and they hurt you. And then, you know, he rebounded the basketball. He was great. He was great on the weak side defensively. He impacted the game in so many different ways for us that, you know, when you look at what he shot from the field, you wouldn't think that he was probably the most impactful guy on the game last night.
1: Now, the point is that Josh Hart attacks the glass with reckless abandon. If you spent any time on social media today, you might have seen some of the memes going around about this is Josh Hart going for a rebound. If there's a loose ball available, it's somebody jumping off a cliff into the ocean or ramming against a wall. That's the effort that Josh Hart plays with. His teammate in college and in the NBA, Jalen Brunson, on Hart's energy for all 48 minutes.
16: He was a leading rebounder in college for, I think, my final 2 years or whatever, something like that, or his final 2 years. That's just who he is. His energy is just relentless. It doesn't stop. That's just, I mean, he eats candy all the time. That's just, it tells you who he is. He's a big kid with an absurd amount of energy.
1: Candy, I guess that's the secret for Hart. His 15 boards the most by a player 6'5 or shorter in a finals game since Elgin Baylor had 20 in game one of the 1970 finals against the Knicks. Hart on how he keeps his energy up with all of the different roles that he has to take on.
17: It takes humility and just a willingness to sacrifice. We're in the NBA finals. You know, there's millions of people watching, and it's easy to get wrapped up in human nature of, you know, wanting to get recognition, wanting to score the ball, and wanting to show people what you can do on the biggest stage. And, you know, that's not everyone's calling and not everyone's assignment. And I know for me, that's not really my assignment. So it takes a little bit of, you know, time to find. For me, I found that, you know, with prayer and my faith. But that's kind of what it is, those two things, prayer and humility, because it's easy to get wrapped up in human nature, especially at this level, you know, when you want to show people what you can do. But when you have that willingness to sacrifice, and, you know, I think Jose has it, myself has it, a lot of guys on the team has it, OG at times, Mikel at times, Kat at times. When you have a group of guys that have that willingness to sacrifice and that humility, that breeds, you know, a championship culture.
1: Certainly the key with what Hart was talking about at the end, so many weapons that this Knicks team, you know, win 12 in a row in the postseason by accident, that they can throw at opponents, with Brunson leading the way, and Anobi. Karl Anthony Towns, fantastic defensively in game one, forcing Victor Wembanyama to turn it over 4 times, limiting him to 2 of 12 from the field, according to ESPN tracking. On the other side for Wemby and the Spurs, coming off one of their worst offensive performances of the last few years. They're 95 points, tied for the second fewest all season, shot just 36%, their lowest since February of last year. Spurs, such a young team, been talked about all postseason. Wemby on dealing with another bump in the road.
18: Yes, it's very reassuring. We know we're not here by chance, you know. We've been through some weird situations, whatever. And yes, it's reassuring to know that these guys, the 18 guys we got, are built this way. And are resilient.
1: Wemby looking for a much more efficient game too, says most of the changes that he wants to make are mental.
18: Really, I think the reason we lost that game isn't even technical. It's not even technical, tactical. It's we need to approach the game with a better mental state, and we just need to play our game. You know, we just need to be normal. We don't need to do anything incredible.
1: Yeah, Spurs trying to play their game after really struggling offensively. De'Aaron Fox had his share, just 7 points in 38 minutes. What do they need to improve after game one?
4: We were up one with, I think, 3 minutes left, and we weren't able to score at the end of the game, and obviously ended up losing that game by 10. So throughout the course of the game, you know, we were in the game and we gave ourselves chances to win. We went on runs. We got, you know, bigger leads. We just have to figure out a way to sustain it, and that's keeping them off the glass, not giving up second chance points. Last time we had the lead, we were up one, gave up an offensive rebound. JB hits a three, and then we didn't have a lead for the rest of the game. So those are kind of the nuances of, you know, how we have to play if we want to try to win this series.
1: Still early in this series, but a backs against the wall scenario for San Antonio. Don't want to drop the first two at home. PTI's Tony Kornheiser and Michael Wilbon on their confidence that the Spurs can even the series.
5: All right, Wilbon, do you have faith that the Spurs will bounce back in game two?
6: Ooh, faith. No, I don't have faith in much in sports, and I'm not willing to have any yet. The Spurs haven't done anything, so there's nobody left in these playoffs I have faith in. You know, some years you could have faith in a lot of star guys, but no, not yet. They're still developing that. They're coming by that. Takes a while. So, and especially, Tony, if Karl Anthony Towns can play with that same assertiveness that he played with last night, I know it's hard. Karl Anthony Towns, 6'11", maybe. He's going against a guy like 7 inches taller in Wemby, and he's got to take it to him. He did that last night. But Wembanyama's going to be better. He's going to be looking to take Karl Anthony Towns away. Do I think that the San Antonio Spurs will respond differently? Yes, I do. I believe Wembanyama, and he says, no, this stuff that we do, we're going to do that better. Because he's young. He's 22. He has no real authority, except he's just damn great. And he's got a good coaching staff. He's got a secret weapon, Tony. You know it. He's got Greg Popovich whispering in his ear, texting him or talking to him after games and between days, and that matters. So I believe that will work. Faith, not yet.
5: Yeah, I agree with you on faith. Faith being the key word, no, I don't have faith. But I have recent history to look back on. Victor Wembanyama was terrible in Game 5 against Oklahoma City. He was like 5-19 from the floor, maybe even worse than that. He was 0-5 from 3. And he owned it, and he said, it's my fault, and I'm going to get better. And there's no reason to believe he would get better, but he did get better. He did. He was much better in Game 6, and the Spurs won by 27. So he can draw on recent history, and he can say to his teammates, we did this. We did this a week and a half ago. We can do this again. The problem is that the Knicks, right now, that may be the worst game the Knicks play statistically. They may have been a little rusty.
6: Yeah,
5: they were off for 8 days. Jalen Brunson may have been rusty. Jalen Brunson, what did he miss? 19 shots? But he made the shots that mattered the most. And my sense of this is that Jalen Brunson is a guy who can take over a game and maybe even a series because he's just a bull out there. He's very, very tough. I don't think San Antonio can guard him. I know I shouldn't say this, but I do think it comes down to Brunson and Wembanyama. And I expect Wembanyama to win some games. I do like you. I expect him to win game two. But I'm not so sure I expect him to win the series anymore. I'm not sure of that anymore.
6: Same here, Tone. Because you know, you and I have covered enough playoff basketball over a million years to know the playoffs are about adjustment and then adjustments to the adjustments. And that's what's being worked on today, right now. Coaches and their staffs first, filters down to the players. And I don't know if San Antonio's youngsters know enough yet, but they're on the clock, the Spurs, right now. That's it. We're done. Back to you.
1: Yeah, lots of really good insight there with San Antonio trying to even the series with the Knicks in Game 2. Game 2 tip, just after 8:30 Eastern, coverage beginning at 7:30 Eastern right here on ESPN Radio and the ESPN app. The NBA playoffs on ESPN Radio. 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
22: If you're caring for an aging parent, you may feel quite often that you're alone in what you're doing. But you're not, not by a long shot. According to a new report by the Pew Research Center, 10% of U.S. adults are caring for a parent over age 65. Millions more are caring for a spouse or partner 65 or older. Beyond the sheer numbers, this report, perhaps unsurprisingly, found a major difference in caregiver well-being between men and women. One psychologist we spoke to suggested thinking 5 years in the future and imagining where you are right now. Will you be glad you took something on, or regretful that you didn't? You also need to cut yourself some slack, he said, especially women. Don't try to shoulder all of the burden by yourself. You might need to ask for help before you burn out. You'll be so glad you did. I'm Dr. Sanjay Gupta, helping you live a better life.

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2: The first pitch swung on, that is hit high and deep down the left field line towards the corner. Goodbye! A second deck shot for Ketel. It's a walk-off blast, and the Diamondbacks win the finale by a final
0: four.
1: It's another San Francisco slam in Milwaukee on KNBR.
3: Here's the 1-0. Swings. It's a high fly ball out to center. Churio on the move going back. He's at the warning track. He leaps, and it is a grand slam! Eric Haas to straightaway center. Another grand slam for the Giants.
0: Number 3.
1: Pete Crow Armstrong delivering a walk-off winner in Chicago on the Cubs radio network.
4: And the pitch. Swing and a looper. Shallow right center field. That's a base hit. Cubs win the ball game. Pete Crow Armstrong delivers. What a finish. What a finish.
0: Number 2.
1: Texas going back-to-back in the Women's College World Series on ESPN.
5: Texas does it, and they have the hookup for a second national championship in a row. Tegan Kavan strikes out 5 of the last 6 to end the run for Texas Tech and start the dynasty talk in Austin.
0: Number 1.
1: And in Raleigh, the Hurricanes storm back to take Game 2 of the Stanley Cup Final on 99.9 The Fan.
6: As this is sent in, Ehlers goes diagonal for Aho. They'll go back and forth with it. Aho along the right wing boards. Back up top, it's Gostisbehere. Send it across. Game over! Seth Jarvis wins it!
1: Yeah, a couple of really good finishes across baseball, and then Seth Jarvis with the game winner, a huge one for Carolina. In baseball, Pete Crow Armstrong with that RBI single to walk it off for Chicago. Also hit a solo homer, his 9th of the season in the 6th inning. Chicago had lost 3 straight and 14 of 17, so they get a big win. Ketel Marte walking it off for the D-backs as well as they take down the Dodgers. The Blue Jays beat the Braves 7-2 to salvage the finale in that series in Atlanta. Royals topping the Twins by a score of 8-6. Pirates over the Astros 5-1 as well. Time for some NFL as we recover from a busy week that started with a pair of big-time June 1st trades. Two-time Defensive Player of the Year Myles Garrett agreeing to a reworked contract with LA today. It includes an increase in total compensation for 2026. Previously, $31.5 million, including per-game roster bonuses, total compensation at least $37 million. Now, his four-year $160 million contract remaining intact. Third time a player won NFL Defensive Player of the Year and then changed teams the following season, on a list including Deion Sanders going from the Niners to the Cowboys in 1995. Other big news, Christian Watson getting the bag. Packers receiver agreeing to a four-year $110.5 million extension, including a $31 million signing bonus. That's a wrap on SportsCenter All Night. Nick DeLuca saying thanks for hanging with us. Up next, Unsportsmanlike here on ESPN Radio.
7: Hey, this is Rich Eisen. 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
4: 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Good morning, everybody. We got a lot to get to right off the bat with the Carolina Hurricanes doing what they did to even it up. The Texas women winning back-to-back in terms of the Women's College World Series in softball. And Aaron Judge injury plus game 2 of the NBA Finals tonight here on ESPN Radio presented by Gusto between the Knicks and the Spurs. Good morning, everybody. How are we doing today?
5: Doing pretty good. Fired up about this matchup tonight that we got in San Antonio. Game 2, must-win situation for Wemby and the crew. How are they going to respond? How are the Knicks going to match that energy? I'm excited to see it. Are the sisters going to sit in the suite? Are they going to be back in the regular seats? Like, what do we got going on? I'm fascinated to see the entire scene and to see the energy that the Spurs come out with tonight.
6: Yeah, you better hope those sisters are as close to the wood as possible, right?
5: Yeah.
6: They need to be as close to the action as possible if you're San Antonio. But you need to pull out all the stops. You need to play with desperation tonight.
5: No doubt. Spurs.
4: All right, we will get to that for sure. But I mentioned the controversy, right? So Carolina evens this up, 4-3 victory. Mm. Vegas was up 2-0. So it's the second comeback win in the Stanley Cup Finals in as many games. And there were 4 goals scored in the third period alone, but a fifth was called back because there was a controversial moment with the game tied at 2 apiece. There was a scrum in front of the net, then a goal was scored for Vegas, but the goalie was for Carolina was pushed into the net, so they're saying the refs on the ice said, no, this is not a goal. John Tortorella, the coach of the Vegas Golden Knights, goes to the review. Just as a reminder, if you lose the review, you end up in a penalty for the other team having a power play, a 2-minute power play. So it goes into the review. Vegas does not get the call they want. Carolina gets the stop, in essence, upheld, even though it was a goal. It was basically 2-2 still in that spot. And then Carolina gets the power play. Jordan Staal goes back and he scores a goal for Carolina. So it's 2-2. Vegas thinks it's 3-2 Vegas. Then Carolina is like, no. Everything was ruled correctly. We get the power play. Staal scores the goal. John Tortorella, not exactly thrilled, as he discussed postgame, Golden Knights head coach, that a goal was eventually disallowed that could have been a swing goal in that third period of the Hurricanes win last night.
7: I saw a loose puck.

0: in front of Freddie. Our player stabbed it, didn't move the goalie, and it goes through him and to the other side. I challenge it 10 out of 10 times.
1: He challenged it 10 out of 10 times, but he lost the challenge. And, I mean, the goalie was moved. I mean, that seems pretty clear that, like, he was on the ice and moved into the net. And so, obviously, you know, you're up 2-0, you blow a lead. You have opportunities at the end of regulation and in overtime. Tons of goals scored in that third period. Same thing with Carolina in game one. Don't blow the lead. Same thing with Vegas in game two. Don't blow the lead. Simple as that. Vegas was 31-0-3, I want to say, in games that they had a lead going into the third period this year. So you had your first loss that way.
2: Wow.
1: Yeah, I'm a hockey guy. I don't know if you guys realize that.
3: Yeah,
1: I'm a hockey guy. I'm just saying, like, this is a fascinating rule that you could actually lose a guy on the ice if you lose a challenge. That's almost greater than losing the timeout.
3: Makes you think twice about doing the challenge.
1: Exactly right.
2: You better be ready.
1: Exactly right. So you had that last night. Then you had the Texas women going back-to-back in the women's college softball where Texas Tech, you know, they're Texas Tech. So what do? They spend a lot of money and they invest in their players, and which is awesome. But unfortunately for Texas Tech, unfortunately for Texas, Texas wins back-to-back. They make the College World Series. They win back-to-back here. Awesome performance by them. Still waiting for Texas to answer the call in the Texas Tech football game. Oh, by the way, they haven't done that. And as all this, so we got the Carolina-Vegas controversy. We've got Texas winning over Texas Tech. Then we've got late last night, all of our baseball insiders, Jeff Passan, Buster Olney, et cetera, reporting on the Yankees that Aaron Judge, who's got 17 homers, was diagnosed with a stress fracture of the rib on the right side. And CeCe, you're going to have to, I know you're not a doctor, but you played 11 years of professional sports, have to explain this. He's going to be re-imaged in 4 to 6 weeks. That doesn't mean he's back in 4 to 6 weeks, right?
3: No, exactly. I mean, right, because if it doesn't heal the way they wanted it to, you could be talking about an even more extended absence from the lineup. So yeah, this is going to get tricky. I don't know how this is going to go in baseball. A hitter, when you're putting that much torque on your core, you kind of need to be whole when it comes to, you know, your rib cage and making sure you don't have any stress fractures. So the fact that the injury is where it's at is going to be tough for Aaron Judge. He's literally going to have to do nothing in terms of what his rehab, what his recovery is going to look like. So they're going to have to be patient with it. They're going to have to slow roll this thing. And, you know, that's a pretty big hole to have in your lineup for the next month and a half.
2: So when he's re-imaged in 4 to 6 weeks, the Yankees, I think, based on everything I was consuming last night and this morning, that they thought it was going to be much worse. They are anticipating that he's going to miss significant time. He's done x-rays. He's done an MRI, CAT scan. He met with a specialty doctor who in Dallas who specializes in thoracic outlet syndrome. And I've covered baseball players, namely Chris Carpenter, who dealt with thoracic outlet syndrome. And it's the severity level is high. There's nerve damage involved. I mean, Chris Carpenter was numb on one side of his body. This is something that the Yankees and Aaron Judge do not want to mess around with if that is at all what he's dealing with.
1: And that's not what he's dealing with. But that is exactly what they were afraid of. Right. So the whole storyline around that is what Smalls just said. If that was the diagnosis, which was their fear for the three-time MVP, then they were going to have a major problem that he probably would not play for the rest of the season. And who knows after
2: that. It's very debilitating.
1: Right? No doubt. And so they
3: and
1: got
3: very
1: the
3: rarely
1: news.
3: Are guys the same on the other side of that surgery.
2: Right. There's a lot of residue from that. Too.
3: Yeah.
1: So they got the better news of the bad news, and that it'll be re-imaged in 4 to 6 weeks. The diagnosis was not what you just said, but it was feared it would be exactly what you just said. That was the news last night with the Yankees. All right, you guys said you're pumped up for game two of the NBA Finals. Of course we are. We're going to hear it here. Mark Kastischer, PJ Carlesimo, Doris Burke, George Sedano on ESPN Radio, presented by Gusto. PJ will join us later in the show. Before we get all to the sound and everything with Wemby and Steph Castle and what they had to say, let's go there. The excitement was what? The excitement is what? When you say, I'm excited for game two, that's a given. What specifically has you most excited now for game two?
2: Because if somehow the Knicks win game two, and there's a great chance that they could do that, imagine you're the Spurs and you're at an 0-2 deficit coming back to New York City, to Madison Square Garden. That would mean the Knicks have won 13 in a row, are as hot as could possibly be, and you're coming back to the Mecca, and a city and a fan base that's absolutely ready to explode. You want to talk about home court advantage? We live here. We're walking around the city. The energy is palpable here. It's an intimidating place to come. I know that Wemby and this young group is malleable and they might not view it the same, but I think that they're going to have a whole lot on their plate, not only from a deficit standpoint, but what they'll be facing in New York if they don't win tonight.
3: Yeah, here's the thing. The Spurs usually find a way to bounce back after a disappointing loss in these playoffs, right? I mean, Oklahoma City aside, that's a little bit of a different animal when you talk about the reigning defending champs winning games two and game three of the Western Conference Final. When the Spurs lose in a playoff game, they usually bounce back in a major way with a win the following game, and it's usually by double digits. So I'm curious to see whether or not the Knicks are going to be able to match the energy of the Spurs. They took game one, mission accomplished in terms of getting a split in the first two games, mm-hmm. but can they get greedy? Can they take a chokehold of this series and really put a young team in the Spurs up against it coming back to Madison Square Garden for game three? That's what I'm interested to see. I know the version of Wemby that I'm going to get. I know what the San Antonio Spurs will be because I've seen it throughout these playoffs over the last couple of months. The question is, can the Knicks match the energy? Mm-hmm. When Mitch Johnson, the head coach of the Spurs, makes the adjustments, will Mike Brown be able to make the adjustments in real time in game two? Or is that something that's going to happen in the days leading up to game three? That's the part that I'm curious to see. The game within the game, I think that's what makes the finals so special with two teams that are more than capable of being a champion in any given year.
1: Yeah, if the Knicks' success hinges on in-game adjustments for Mike Brown, I feel good if I'm a Knicks fan because I don't know why you wouldn't have all the faith in the world in Mike Brown right now. He has been excellent. I think that what we have in the moment, 12-game winning streak with the Knicks heading into game two tonight, ABC and ESPN Radio, is an all-time Knicks team. Obviously, this is an all-time Knicks team. What we will have if they win tonight, they being the Knicks, is we may be en route to an all-time postseason run that finishes with a championship. 12 in a row is unreal any way you cut it. If it ends up being 15 in a row, we're talking about an all-time. I don't know that we could say all-time team because the regular season was very good.
3: Oh, we would say all-time team because we care more about what happens in the playoffs.
1: Understood, but I think It would be easy for anyone who lives in numbers to combat it based on regular season wins combined with a postseason. Like, you would have the Bulls, you would have the Warriors,
3: but
1: whatever.
3: You would have to talk about this postseason run in conjunction with the Bulls runs in the 90s,
1: yeah.
3: The Warriors runs in the 2010s. Mm. It would be right there.
1: And that's why tonight
3: 15 in a row?
1: No doubt.
3: Including sweeping the NBA they would have swept
1: three straight
3: the
1: rounds.
3: Last three series. And we can have that conversation if they win here tonight in San Antonio.
1: Yeah, that's what takes you there, no doubt. And if you think about their losses, by the way, by a combined 2 points.
2: Oh.
1: No, seriously, the two losses are each by a point to the Hawks. So if they, this we are getting way ahead of ourselves, but that's part of our job. Like, if they figure out a way of sweeping this, which they're not going to, I'll tell you that right now.
2: On the table.
1: They're not sweeping.
3: We don't think they will.
1: Okay.
3: But if they win tonight, don't we go to that place?
1: That's 100%. Why I'm bringing it up.
2: 100%.
1: That's why I'm bringing it up. And then you would then have 15 straight. 16 overall, 16-2 record, two losses by 1 point each.
2: And mind you, the defending champ and the reigning two-time MVP went seven games with the Spurs. And the Knicks would have swept, hypothetically in this scenario, the Knicks would have swept them.
3: Mm. Hand raise. What happened to bobblehead Brunson with the broom?
2: Uh-oh. Oh, what? There he is.
3: Who's messing around with Brunson?
1: Vibe check. I'm not trying to blame Vibe check. I'm just saying Vibe check is a show. Mean? Disney. Is there's one other show that uses the studio. What is it?
2: No, there's multiple shows that use this studio.
1: Well, I'm unaware of any other one.
4: But yes, Evan, you're right. It was Vibe Check because they were in there yesterday.
2: Wow, what a snitch, Nuno.
3: I mean, that's concerning, Nuno, to say the least.
2: Let's get him back on the set. With the room and the dollar.
4: They just, someone didn't put on Mike, our great...
1: You're blaming Mike for this?
4: No, Mike always, when he comes in the studio, he makes sure the studio is prepared. I'm assuming he was just running around today and didn't get an opportunity to set it up. That's all.
2: Mike's a Knicks fan, right?
4: Yes. Yeah.
2: We need to make sure that bobblehead is on
1: set. How is that not blaming Mike, what he just said?
5: It was.
1: Okay, just making sure. I mean, I don't know how. Who else are you talking about there? I mean, while we're dealing with this, is there any chance the great team at Vibe Check could just put our stuff back when we're done? When
2: what do you mean? What was missing?
1: Everything.
3: Brunson,
1: every day.
3: My chair.
1: My computer.
3: My charger for my phone.
1: Mine wasn't plugged
3: just,
1: in.
3: I mean, everything is everywhere, man. Like, I just put, leave you know it like what? You found it. That's all we ask.
2: All I'll say, I was unaware of this. It will be rectified moving forward. Disney at least Plus. On Tuesdays and Thursdays when I'm here.
1: Disney okay. Plus, Vibe Check.
2: And
1: you
2: I
1: can
2: apologize,
1: see our stuff rearranged.
2: I hate when that happens, so I apologize.
1: Go watch the show so you can see our stuff rearranged. Coming up, what did Wemby have to say about his worry for game number two? We'll get to that after Small says this from the Wellness Company.
2: That's right, Ev. If you're heading into summer without a medical emergency kit, you're taking a risk most people don't think about until it's too late. Why would you do that? 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They can turn into sinus infections that last for weeks. You don't want to waste this warmth in the sunshine. 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
5: It's now 12 consecutive wins for the Knicks as they take game one of the NBA Finals.
3: We didn't get the outcome we wanted. There'll be a lot of feedback that will lead to game two.
15: I'm going
3: to
15: figure it out. I was mad tonight. It's not more complicated than that.
1: NBA playoffs are on ESPN Radio. 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And that comes your way game two tonight here on ESPN Radio between San Antonio and the Knicks. Game in Texas. And Victor Wembanyama. Numerically, if you didn't see the game, you would look at it and say, wow, 20 plus points, 10 plus rebounds, whatever it was. Oh, well, he must have been great. Yeah, not exactly.
3: Yeah, not as good as the 26 and 12 would suggest.
1: Yeah. And you watch the game and you realize, why are you all the way out there? Why are you not inside on offense and defense, et cetera? And Victor Wembanyama yesterday discussed the idea. Discussed the idea that there's nothing to really worry about for San Antonio.
15: It's not like, it's almost not like I have anything to figure out. It's almost like I have to play normal, not even good. I'm just doing the right things is enough. It's when I play bad, it's when we shoot ourselves in the foot. It's, this is why I'm not worried. It's, we're going to be so much better. I'm going to be so much better.
1: I believe him. Simple as that. I believe him.
2: But is it disrespectful to say that? That I need to play normal, not even good, after you just gave up a lead and lost to the Knicks, who've been playing the best basketball of any team in the postseason?
3: Hella dismissive of what the Knicks did.
2: Right.
3: Right? Usually when you're giving comments, you give credit to the opponents, and then you go into the adjustments that you need to make. But playing normal for the San Antonio Spurs when it comes to Wemby's game means playing well. So to say you don't have to play good, you just have to play normal. I think it's so much more than that because of what you're up against with the New York Knicks. This is one of the best teams that we've seen the last several years. And I'm not talking about the collection of talent as much as I'm talking about the connectivity between all of the players.
2: Right.
3: Right? Like, this team is deep. They trust one another. They're all willing to sacrifice, accept whatever role it takes against any given opponent in order to have success. You have to be extraordinary in trying to beat this team. And sometimes being extraordinary means doing the fundamental things, executing your system at the highest possible level you can. So for Wemby to say, I don't need to have to play good, it feels awfully dismissive of the greatness of this Knicks team, the greatness of Jalen Brunson.
1: So he followed it up yesterday, he being Victor Wembanyama, in a presser, the in-between pressers, and said, we don't need to do anything incredible on Friday night.
15: The reason we lost that game isn't even technical. It's not even technical, tactical. It's we need to approach the game with a better mental state. And we just need to play our game, you know, we just need to be normal. We don't need to do anything incredible. Normal means trusting each other, trusting the basketball guys, trusting the game plan, executing, and not relying on talent so much to make shots or to save the day. You know, I mean, we've been playing a certain way all season, and we've been successful this way. There's no reason to change the day the finals start.
1: I think he's got a good point. I got to be honest. Like, normal is just standing in the basket. Talent would be, I'm 7'5", I could shoot a three. I'm 7'5", I could guard the perimeter. That's like a unique unicorn-like talent, right? He's one of one that could do that. We've never seen anybody like him do what he can do. Not interested in that personally, if I'm a Spurs fan today. Just like, stand within 3 feet of the basket. Get a 3 second call. I want you to get a 3 seconds call. No, I'm serious. I want you to camp out in that paint for so long because it is so obvious that that is the normal, not relying on talent. 7'5" guy close to 10-foot rim. That's it. I agree with him.
2: Sure. And if you're a Spurs fan, you like to hear that from Wemby because he's essentially saying, we beat us, the Knicks didn't beat us. And you want him to be steady and mentally sound before you head into game two. But I also think, from a neutral observation standpoint, that is taking away a lot of the credit that Karl Anthony Towns specifically deserves for the way that he disrupted Wemby and the way that he was able to be a game changer against him and affect the outcome of game two. And I know it's probably not Wemby's role to come out and big up Karl Anthony Towns or Mitchell Robinson or whomever. He wants to exert power and control in this scenario. But I think it, while he has a point about them just needing to play their game and not change a lot in order, because they were leading in this one. They had a commanding lead in this game.
1: 14 and the third.
2: So he is right in that they don't need to make wholesale changes. But I also think saying that does take away from what the Knicks were able to accomplish, not only from a physical standpoint, but from a tactical standpoint as well.
1: Cat wasn't good. He was great.
2: Right.
1: Cat was just phenomenal. I personally take that as separate from what Wemby said, because I look at that and say, if he's his normal self, which is playing closer to the basket, I know he's not looking to have a Shaq-like power game. That's not who he is. He wants to face up, wants to play in the elbow. I understand all of that. Separate from Cat, who was unreal in that game, Wemby needs to get back to the basics. Big guy near the basket. Don't overthink it. That doesn't mean you're going to win, but that's where you start, to me, the game plan with all of this. It's just get the big guy closer to the basket on offense and defense. But there is a follow-up to the follow-up now.
3: Okay.
1: Steph Castle, who CeCe and I are debating, does he look more like a running back or a linebacker? The answer is get out of his way because he's a monster. And we mean that complimentary. He also yesterday expressed, Spurs guard, he ain't that worried about everything.
15: I think Vic said it best. I don't think we have anything to be too worried about. I mean, obviously, we feel like we're the better team. And we didn't play well. We still had a chance to win. So, if we take one thing from that, just going back to being ourselves and, focusing on the right thing.
1: They're focusing on the one team, not the other team. They're just focusing on the Spurs. Is that the right mentality? Is it disrespectful to the other team? How do you go about looking at this?
3: Listen, man, I think that there are things that they need to improve on tactically. So I disagree with what Wemby said, his assessment on game one. There are absolutely improvements that could be made. First of all, the Spurs taking 43 three-point attempts and only having 42 points in the paint is a problem. There's no world that exists where you should have more three-point attempts than you have paint points. You have the most unstoppable force in basketball.
1: That you chose to stop, honestly.
3: What did I always say about Victor Wembanyama? The only person that can stop Wemby is Wemby.
1: Mm-hmm.
3: And he stopped himself.
1: I agree.
3: With an assist from Mitch Johnson. It's unacceptable what they did in game one. And credit to Mitch Johnson in having enough awareness to say that they need to attack the paint more. I don't think that's just Wemby. I think it's everybody on that roster. They've got to find a way to be more aggressive in getting the guards downhill in the paint. Steph Castle, Dylan Harper, get downhill, get into the paint. You know what that means? On the pick and roll, don't slip the pick. Set the screen. Set the screen. Hard. Wemby said hard fouls when he was in the Western Conference Finals. Well, damn it, hard screens.
1: Yep.
3: If you get a foul, if you give somebody a shoulder, so be it.
1: Yep.
3: Get downhill. Force Jalen Brunson to defend a guard with a full head of steam going downhill. You want to take more out of Jalen Brunson so he can't close the show like he did in game one?
2: Mm-hmm.
3: Make him play more defense. Be more physical with him on that end of the court. And so, yeah, I do think from a personnel standpoint, the De'Aaron Fox of it all is interesting. I would suspect that that adjustment will be made. That's the low-hanging fruit. Tactically, there are things that the Spurs need to be doing in order to lean into the advantages that they have over the Knicks.
1: Tactically, Michelle Smallman is going to break it down for both teams coming up with her power rankings. That is after this from Sherwin-Williams.
2: Look, in sports, the best teams, they know when to make their move. 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
2: 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Are we ready? Evan Cohen, the Ocho, and Chris Canty, our reigning Super Bowl champ. Are we ready?
3: Yes.
2: Let's go.
25: Number five.
2: The Knicks continuing to cut back on turnovers. This was a huge key for the Knicks' victory in game one, and there was a disparity between halves. The Knicks had seven turnovers in the first half, but then they locked it up, had just one in the second. If they can replicate this and control the pace of the game and subsequently the Spurs' offense like they were able to do specifically in the second half of game one, watch out.
3: Yeah, I think the turnovers are a huge thing because you don't have a stoppage in play, right? Ev talked about trying to find moments to Wes Rembe, sometimes even having him on the court. But what doesn't allow him to rest, even if he's in the game, is the Knicks not turning the basketball over. So I think the Knicks continuing to protect the ball, not have live ball turnovers, getting up and down the court, that leads to more pace, more tempo, and that is advantage Knicks when it comes to tiring out Victor Wembanyama and taking a little bit of gas out of him going down the stretch.
1: Well, then the opposite would be true for the other team. How did the Spurs force the turnovers then? Right? So that's now their job, is forcing the ball out of Brunson's hands, making someone else dribble the basketball, Steph Castle and Dylan Harper just hounding Jalen Brunson all over him and having smarter matchups in that regard. So if the keys for the game would be Knicks continue with no turnovers, the opposite would then be true for the opposite team, which is Spurs need to force the turnovers. Not specific to this game, because it's to any game, obviously, but specifically to those players with Steph Castle and Dylan Harper are so good that they should attack Jalen Brunson.
3: That's a great point. I want to get into that a little bit after Michelle's power rank.
2: Pin in that. Next one.
25: Number four.
2: Jalen Brunson being more efficient for the entirety of the game. We know that he came up super clutch in the fourth and helped propel the Knicks to a victory. 30 points on 31 shots, though. He had a rough start to the game. We know he was banged up as well. But if Jalen Brunson can be more productive for the entirety of the game, the Knicks are going to be in a great spot.
1: Disagree.
2: Go ahead.
1: I don't think it matters. I think what matters is what Tim Legler said. Just keep shooting. Because the basketball amnesia that Jalen Brunson has, as long as he keeps shooting, the Spurs are going to have to keep focusing their defense on him. If they keep focusing their defense on him, it's going to likely mean more than one player on him. If more than one player is on him and you have a good offensive rebounding team like the Knicks do with Karl-Anthony Towns or Mitchell Robinson or Josh Hart, you'll have second and third opportunities in a way that other teams don't. In general, you are right. Efficiency matters. I don't know that it matters with this specific player because of how good he is and how many times he shoots is actually a good thing for the Knicks, not a bad thing, even if he misses.
2: So because he's a rare goldfish and it doesn't affect him in the same way, it doesn't matter.
1: I think so. I really think so.
3: Yeah, I disagree too.
1: I mean, it worked in game one.
3: Yeah, I worked in game one, but that's because Wemby wasn't as impactful on the defensive end as we're accustomed to him being. And there's more to it. I don't wanna jump the rabbit, but I don't necessarily agree with that. I mean, if you looked at the breakdown in terms of guarding Jalen Brunson, like outside of the matchups that he had with Vassell, Champagne, and Carter Bryant, Jalen Brunson was 1 of 14 from the field.
1: That would tell you don't guard those three guys on him.
3: Well, I think it's those three guys, but also what Victor Wembanyama and the others are doing when those three guys are guarding Jalen Brunson. Mm-hmm. So I do think there's a there in terms of what Mitch Johnson needs to do to make an adjustment.
2: Next one, guys.
25: Number three.
2: CC, you mentioned Wemby. Let's go there. One of the Spurs' keys going into game one, one of their initiatives, their goals, was to get Victor Wembanyama established early. That didn't pay dividends. He had only 5 points on five attempts in the first quarter, ended the first half with only 8 shot attempts. 6 for 21 for his worst shooting performance of the playoffs. The Spurs need to get Wemby active and effective early.
1: So I would just add on to that, because I agree with you, obviously. Easier shots, right? Like, let's go back to Shaq. When people would say, what would the knock be on Shaq outside of free throws? Well, all he can do is dunk. What else would you want him to do if all he could do is dunk? That's a positive play. Wemby, dunk every time. Every single time he has the ball, go for a dunk. That's it. Easier shots. Getting him active early is getting him near the rim on offense and defense.
3: There's no reason early on why Wemby should catch the ball above the three-point line. I mean, above the free throw line.
1: Agreed.
3: And there's no point where he should be a step away from the paint. More than a step away. Like, to me...
1: Well, say the first thing again. People need to hear this.
3: There's no reason why Wemby should catch the ball above the free throw line. And there's no reason why he should be more than one step away from the paint.
1: That's right.
3: Because this guy, if he's a step away from the paint, he can take one step and he can dunk the basketball.
2: Yeah.
3: That's how special he is. So, like, when he's getting his catches early on in their half-court sets, that's what it needs to be. Free throw line or below, and only, there's no reason why he should be more than one step away from the paint. If they can do that, then Wemby will not only get going early, but the others will have open shots early, too.
1: 1,000% correct.
2: Vegas East.
25: Number two,
2: Mitch Johnson's decisions. Let's not forget what happened in game one. The Spurs led by double digits in the second half. They played well enough to lead by double digits in the second half and to take a 1-point lead with just over 2 minutes to go. Wemby said that the team needs to, and him specifically, needs to play normal and not even good. I don't want Mitch Johnson to panic. I don't want him to make big wholesale changes. The Spurs had a good formula, but he needs to make some better in-game tactical moves. But do not panic and make big changes because you lost game one.
1: Question back to you. Do you consider Dylan Harper playing significantly more minutes than De'Aaron Fox, especially late, a big change?
2: Based on what happened in game one, you can make that argument, but I would counter and say that's what we thought should have happened. So I don't necessarily think that that's a big change.
3: That's a big change, putting a rookie into the starting lineup.
1: No, I'm not saying that. I don't think he should be in the starting lineup.
2: You're saying late, right?
1: Who cares about who starts? It's who finishes.
2: Yeah, late, right?
3: Okay,
2: right?
1: He's got to finish.
2: Yeah.
3: Well, yeah, I agree with you, but I don't think it... I know they won't do it because they want to respect De'Aaron Fox.
1: Oh, you want him to start?
3: I think he should start. I absolutely think he should start.
1: Game three if they lose game two.
3: I absolutely think he should start. And I think when we start talking about aligning the minutes when it comes to Wemby and Brunson, I don't necessarily know that that's the case. I think you need to align the minutes with Dylan Harper and Jalen Brunson. I think that's what it should be. But that's
1: so that great. Would be a big change then.
3: That is a
1: so
3: huge
1: that's disagreeing
3: change.
1: With it's key number two.
3: It's a massive change. Yeah. Massive change.
2: Finally,
25: number one,
2: Wemby said that this group, this young group, the lack of experience is a strength for us because they can do impossible stuff because they don't know it's impossible. I need that energy in game two. The Spurs need to play absolutely unhinged basketball. You need to be playing like there's no tomorrow because you simply cannot go down 0-2 to this red hot New York Knicks team and head back to Madison Square Garden, which is about to be nuts. The Spurs have gone 32-8 at home. You need to protect your home court while you have the opportunity to. The desperation needs to be off the charts for the Spurs. I need them hungrier than me at a buffet after a juice cleanse, okay? Whatever it takes, win game two.
3: Yeah, listen, Wemby can't be grabbing his shorts in the first quarter, in the first 3 minutes. That can't happen. And here's the thing. It's not even just the effort that he's putting out, but it's the optics of it. What it says to his teammates, mm-hmm. What it says to the home fans. He's a leader. He's the guy that everybody looks to. He's aspirational in a way that very few professional athletes are. You can't be grabbing your shorts because that shows a type of vulnerability that makes everybody around you have questions, and it allows the opponent to have more confidence. Wemby is or has been viewed as superhuman for a large part of this season. The last couple of rounds of the playoffs, he's looked tired. That has to change. Even if he feels dog tired inside, he's got to project strength. He's got to project energy. They need that from him as much as they need his rebounding, shot blocking, and scoring. Mm-hmm. And so I'm with you on that one. Unhinged basketball, controlled chaos is what it needs to be for the San Antonio Spurs in game two.
2: I love that phrasing.
1: 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What's the one? It has to change or else. 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
3: I could absolutely see a world where the division cannibalizes itself and the Rams end up being the odd team out.
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1: Funny over there.
2: I hope CeCe's right in that prediction.
3: I am.
11: We're not sure what happened there.
1: I am. We were distracted. I'll put it on me. I'm going to be honest.
11: What? I don't know. No, we played something that says Knicks and yet started talking about the Rams.
1: Oh, I thought you pressed the wrong thing because it was a Rams thing. And
3: I mean, the Knicks are the opposite of what the Rams are, right?
2: Yeah.
14: Way to tie it together.
3: I'm just saying, they are. I mean, Jay Will yesterday on Get Up said the Knicks are the antithesis of what fans think about in today's NBA in terms of how they built this team, the culture around it, superstar playing heavy minutes, not load managing. I'm just saying, feels like the Knicks are the opposite of what the Rams are trying to do.
1: Oh, I was going to just out us because we're all, Pat and I and Cam are obsessed with 82-0. You guys have been playing or no?
3: No.
2: No.
1: Oh, it's so good. It's the internet game that's like you just pick NBA teams to go undefeated. It's the greatest thing ever. Oh, it's,
3: you just pulled me away from a take that I really wanted to make.
1: Go ahead.
3: That the rejoin, the snafu that Pat had would have allowed me to make. I'm just saying. When it comes to the Rams.
2: I need this take.
3: They feel real 2011 Philadelphia Eagles-ish to me.
2: Go on.
3: That's kind of how the Rams feel to me. The darling, everybody wants to pick them. They go out and they make all these splashy moves. Mm-hmm. You know, that 2011 team, they had Asante Samuel and Nnamdi Asamoah as their quarters.
2: Yeah.
3: You know, this team, they traded for Trent McDuffie. They got Jalen Watkins as the other corner. I'm just go out and get Myles Garrett. You feel real 2011 Eagles-ish. I don't know, man. It's one thing to put together a great collection of talent. Mm-hmm. It's another thing for that talent to be a great team.
2: You know what's so wonderful about the residue of this Myles Garrett move? People are starting to hate the Rams. People are jealous that they're making a lot of moves, and that breeds hate. And I am more than happy to scooch on over and make room for them on my side.
3: You're cozy enough to that.
2: Come on over. Hate them. But I think they are definitively going to be the villains in the NFL this year.
3: Yeah, I mean, if you told me, if you gave me the choice, you know, are the Rams going to win a Super Bowl or are they going to miss the playoffs? I would lean toward the latter. I think they're more likely to miss the playoffs than win the Super Bowl.
2: Amazing.
3: That's where I'm at with this Ram team.
1: Yeah, I don't even think they're in the top five of villains.
2: Go on. Who is?
1: Well, Cowboys for sure.
2: Why, just because of the laundry?
1: Yeah. Chiefs always because of the success. Eagles because of, like, villain also has something to do with their fans. I don't think that people hate the Rams fans.
2: Because there's not many of them?
1: Okay, you could say that, but I'm just saying in general. Like, I think that there's no, like, there's nothing, literally nothing that you can hate, in my opinion, about the actual Knicks team right now.
2: No, they're awesome.
1: People hate them. Why?
2: Because of their fans.
1: Okay, so that's my point, is I don't think you can go to I literally think you two hate the Rams, and that's fine. I don't think they're the villain. I don't even think they're close to being the villain. I think the Jets are more of a villain. People dislike the Jets more than they dislike the. Who dislikes the Rams?
2: What? A lot of people dislike the Rams because of this move specifically. If Aaron Donald comes out of retirement to join this group, I promise you they will be villain number one in the
1: NFL. We turn on everyone. I get it, and we'll turn on them. I understand that. You've already turned on Wemby. You have.
2: Me?
1: Yeah.
2: How dare you?
1: You literally said he's being disrespectful towards the Knicks. He's not acknowledging
2: that
1: the Knicks, Roman Reigns style.
2: Turned on him.
1: You critiqued
2: him. No, because this is the difference. I can critique someone and still have the utmost respect and offer them. I actually think it's more of a sign of respect to be honest about someone and say the truth. And he's a 22-year-old who is doing this for the first time. I admire his confidence in himself and his game and in his teammates. To say, I need to play normal and not even good is him establishing his belief in himself, which I respect. However, whether he intended it to be or not, it comes off dismissive for what the Knicks and specifically Carl Anthony Towns was able to do against him.
1: Okay.
2: Both things can be true at the same time.
1: 888 say yes.
2: How dare you? I love Wemby.
1: I want to just predict one other thing. By Monday or Tuesday, what's going to happen here is CeCe's going to come in And he's going to say, you know, I had hours on end to put my son to sleep. He was doing this, doing that, and I was bored.
3: Nixon Five.
1: No, hold on. Hold on. You took me away from the take I was trying to get to here. About 82-0. He's going to be playing this nonstop because he's so damn competitive that he's going to want to win this game on the internet that everyone's playing. It's a healthy, family-friendly kind of game. And this man is going to build an 82-0 team. And I'm going to get a screenshot text message. I did it before you.
2: How do you do it?
1: I'll explain to you in the break. It's basically you're trying to put together a perfect basketball team based on previous eras and previous teams.
2: But you're drafting players or drafting teams?
1: No, it spins the wheel in essence. And then it'd be like 2000s Lakers. And then you're able to like pick Kobe, let's say. But then you can't pick Shaq or anything like that. It goes to the next team. And mm-hmm. that fills up like the shooting guard position. And then it'll be like 1970s Hawks. And you have to build the perfect team. It is the perfect put your infant son to bed game to play. No noise, nothing.
2: So then how do you win it?
1: You go 82-0. Like, it simulates a season.
2: Oh, copy. Okay.
1: Right. So Pat's been doing it, Cam's been doing it, I've been doing it. And CeCe now knows about it, and now he's going to do it before the rest of us. And it's going to be annoying. I'm preemptively annoyed that he's going to win it before I do. Mm. Tim in Louisville listening here on ESPN Radio. What's the one change that needs to be made in game two?
14: Good morning, everyday listener, first-time caller.
1: Welcome.
14: I really enjoy the show. Okay, Dylan Harper. Everybody's talking. You should start Dylan Harper. Last game, excellent scoring game, only one assist. It seems as he is in the game, their offense slows down. Wimby, a lot of them are just watching him. When Fox is in the game, there'll be 3 and 4 touches. Everybody seems like they share the ball. So do you want to score first point guard in the game with Wimby watching, or do you want somebody that's going to distribute?
3: Well, listen, I think the ball movement has to be a priority for them. Like, that was one of the things they did really well in the Western Conference Finals. I mean, you had possessions in that series where everybody touched the ball not once but twice in one half-court possession. It was absolutely incredible. I'm not saying that everybody has to cater to Dylan Harper being able to take guys one-on-one. What I'm saying is that Dylan Harper is a problem for the New York Knicks. They don't have anybody defensively that can match up against them. No matter what they tried in game one, nothing worked. And so when you look at the De'Aaron Fox minutes, especially late in that game, it was a nothing burger. So you're saying that De'Aaron Fox has a lot of assist numbers. That's great. But what does the offense look like? What does the team look like in clutch time when De'Aaron Fox is on the court? And the answer in game one was not great.
1: Now we have figured out, based on that call, I think, how you get Wemby rest while playing.
3: What's that? Dylan Harper.
1: Yeah, if Dylan Harper's doing one-on-one, cool. If he's going to score 16 or whatever he scored early on, or 10, whatever it was early on, cool. If Wemby knows that the next offensive possession is going to be a Dylan Harper ISO, guess what he can do? He can hang out at the three-point line, clear out space, and rest for a minute. That's a good thing. We're unsportsmanlike.
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0: Friday morning, everybody. Welcome into Morning Jocks. Final show of the week here. Conrad Van Order and Damian Mitchell. Going to try to get your day started off right, send you off into the weekend the right way, as it is a big weekend here across the state of Alabama, as we will have three different super regionals being hosted here within the borders of our fine state. And I know a lot of people going to be traveling this weekend, going out and about, whether it's Tuscaloosa, Auburn, or Troy, to support their favorite programs, and it should be a lot of fun. Hopefully the weather holds up for all of them, especially Auburn, because they've had a little bit of a rough stretch with that already this postseason. But hopefully this weekend it'll stay clear and we'll be able to have a lot of great baseball to watch and then talk about next week, and maybe even have three teams packing their bags for Omaha, Nebraska. That would be the ideal situation for us nonetheless. But we'll dive into that, kind of tell you what's coming up this weekend, when you can catch all of those games, and give you a rundown of what's going to happen in the Super Regionals this weekend, as many of those games starting today. In fact, the first Super Regional game is going to start about 5 hours from now. So it'll be here in no time whatsoever. So we'll dive into that. Some of the things you can look forward to this weekend as well. We've got some more, and I think some of these are interesting, some early betting lines for the college football season as well that we can dive into as, it's still June, but
1: it's that time.
0: It's not that far away. It really is not that far away. And we'll have a little bit more of a college football conversation as we move along here on this Friday as well. But first off, we're going to talk some baseball, as I just discussed. Well, actually, we'll talk some softball first, because I think this is an important moment, because the SEC is back on top of the world. And who knows how long it'll last. Hopefully it extends to Omaha and we're able to say that we're softball and baseball champions of the collegiate sports world. But at least for right now, we are on top of the college sports world as Texas softball, they take down Texas Tech. They get the sweep there in Oklahoma City. So they take them down 2-0 in terms of back-to-back games, back-to-back nights there for the Lady Longhorns. And they have now won back-to-back softball championships. In fact, if you look at the last handful of years, they have now either won or been the runner-up 4 of the last 5 years there in Oklahoma City. So an absolutely incredible run here for Texas. They get the win 4-1 last night to seal the deal and make and get it all done. And let's go listen to the call. This is how it sounded last night when the Texas Longhorns were crowned national champions of the softball world. So there you have it. That's how it sounded last night as Texas got the final strikeout, and they claimed their championship for the second season in a row, and they won the SEC championship, they won the national championship, and it's crazy to think about the two teams that we got into this conference just a couple of years ago in Texas and Oklahoma. Obviously, Oklahoma –

0: I guess in the last decade or decade plus has been the dominant program, just overall speaking, in terms of college softball. But Texas would be right there behind them, and a very, very impressive feat that we got two pretty good ones when they joined the SEC just a few years ago. So congratulations to Texas. Very cool for them to get a win for the SEC. I know it still feels weird to root for Texas sometimes, but hey, we needed a win here in the Southeastern Conference, and we certainly got that.
1: Did you put your horns
0: delivered
1: up
0: last night
1: after the final out?
0: I did not, but I was happy for them.
1: That's good.
0: Yeah, there's limits, but
1: right. I just
0: I was
1: didn't
0: happy
1: know.
0: For them.
1: I didn't know. No,
0: but
1: you felt like Greg Sankey last night, just like, man, our conference really does dominate.
0: Just really proud.
1: That's it.
0: Just really proud. And that's the way that it should be, though. So with the win last night, Texas now joins UCLA, Arizona, Oklahoma, and Florida as the fifth program to win back-to-back championships in women's softball. So very, very impressive feat there in what they've been able to accomplish the last handful of seasons. So from softball, though, we go to baseball as we will crown a national champion in baseball before too long as well. And the next step in that journey for these teams as the super regional round. So once we get through the weekend, we'll have eight teams left. They will go to Omaha, and then we will crown ourselves a national champion. So for a quick rundown, we'll go through the whole schedule here of what's going to happen today and tomorrow. Because, for example, Auburn and Troy, like they play today, Alabama does not play today. In fact, it's kind of weird how the schedule works. But let's say Auburn takes care of business, right? Let's say they sweep Ole Miss. Auburn could have advanced to Omaha before Alabama throws the first pitch of their super regional.
1: Yeah.
0: Just the way that the calendar and the schedule all works out. So it's kind of weird, but that's just the way that it goes. So tonight you've got four games, or today you've got four games in the super regional round, starting at 11 o'clock, like we just discussed. Cal Poly is going to take on West Virginia there in Morgantown. So that's an 11 a.m. first pitch there. West Virginia, a big-time favorite in that matchup. Then at 2 o'clock, you're going to have USC traveling out to North Carolina there in the Chapel Hill Super Regional. So that's a 2 o'clock first pitch. UNC, the favorite there in that one. Troy, they're hosting Little Rock. That's a 4 o'clock first pitch there from the Troy Super Regional. Troy, a favorite in that one as well. And then, of course, you have Auburn hosting Ole Miss. They've got the night game, so I know it's frustrating that you had to play in the middle of the day for the first game of the regional round, but now you got the night game for the super regionals, and I think we all know this is going to be a lot of fun. Ole Miss and Auburn, two great programs. Ole Miss, a national champion just a few years ago, but you know, two really, really good programs, and it should be a lot of fun down there in Auburn as they are the home team and the favorite there against the Rebels. So that's what Friday is going to look like. Then moving on to tomorrow, we've got some more SEC action. And tomorrow you're going to get the whole slate. All 16 teams are going to be in action, and some super regionals may wrap up and others may extend on. But starting tomorrow at 10 a.m., this one should be really good as well. Mississippi State at Georgia there in Athens at the super regional. Georgia, they are technically, based on seeding, the best team left in the tournament after Georgia Tech and UCLA got kicked out in their regionals. So we will see if they're able to live up to that billing and bring home a championship to the SEC. But Mississippi State, we all know how good they are at baseball as well, and that should be a lot of fun there, as that's an early start tomorrow at 10 a.m. Again, at 11, West Virginia Cal Poly tomorrow, so they get back-to-back 11 a.m. first pitches there. In Morgantown, 1 o'clock, North Carolina, USC. Troy, Little Rock's going to be at 2 o'clock tomorrow, not 4 o'clock. And then you'll have Auburn and Ole Miss a little earlier at 4 p.m. And Oklahoma, Kansas is at 5. Oregon, Texas will be at 7 p.m. And then the nightcap is St. John's at Alabama. And so that's why I was saying if Auburn takes care of their business, or I guess Ole Miss, but if Auburn goes and sweeps the Rebels, they'll probably be done about 7:30 tomorrow night, and then they'll be able to go and see what happens with Alabama. So that's just kind of the way that the scheduling works there. So Alabama, you won't get to see them until the end of tomorrow night, and then they'll play again on Sunday at 2 o'clock, and if necessary, they will play once again on Monday, but times have not been announced for that. So again, hopefully a really good weekend for Auburn, Troy, and Alabama. Let's get some sweeps going. Let's get three teams to Omaha. We told you yesterday it's happened before with two. We've had Alabama and Auburn both there one time in 1997. But I certainly haven't seen or heard anybody bring up the fact that we've ever had three at the same time. So that would be an impressive feat and something that, you know, pretty good at football here in the state of Alabama. We've gotten pretty good at basketball, and, uh-huh. and here we are with baseball now too. So
1: yeah, and there's going to be a new champion at in the Jello Shot Challenge as well. Now we got three representatives from the state of Alabama that can go out there and potentially bring it on home.
0: Yeah, that is a good point. Now, I don't think in terms of, like, historically speaking, I mean, nobody's going to touch that LSU record, but at least for this year, yes, it'll be
1: a new champ.
0: It'll be somebody else, but yeah, I will just say this. If West Virginia gets to Omaha, I have a feeling that might be – they get rowdy.
1: They do.
0: They get rowdy. They so do. Maybe that'll be the maybe that'll be your new Jello Shot champions. I guess we'll just have to wait and see. But that's your slate. That's what you have coming up in super regional action. Again, remember, tonight you've got Auburn at 7 o'clock and you've got Troy at 4 o'clock. So the action gets started here in the state later on today. So very exciting weekend up ahead if you are a college baseball fan. Before we move on, though, we get into some fun college football conversations. I did want to take a moment because we got some sad news yesterday out of the plains of Auburn as they announced that Paul Ellen had passed away yesterday. And I'm sure many of you have very fond memories of listening to Paul over the years. He spent over 50 years as part of Auburn's radio broadcast team before he passed away at the age of 75 yesterday. This is part of a social media post that Auburn made with the announcement last night that I'll share here really quickly. But it says, quote, "For 5 decades, Paul was a trusted voice of the Auburn radio broadcast team. He'll forever be a part of the Auburn family. We offer our condolences to the entire Ellen family," end of quote. And that's just an excerpt of the post that they had there on social media last night. But you go through and somebody that you know, you would have heard on football broadcast at certain times over the years, but somebody that was very closely tied to the baseball program, and knowing what they have coming up this weekend, very sad news yesterday that we heard of the passing of Paul Ellen, somebody that will be a legendary member of the Auburn family for the rest of history. So very sad news there yesterday out of the plains of Auburn, but we will continue here on the other side on the Friday edition of Morning Jocks.
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4: Another rainy day, another wild storm rolling through Trustful. 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

0: Conrad and Damien with you here until 7 o'clock. We would love to hear from you what you're excited for this weekend, your expectations for the Super Regionals across the state. 205-834-9450, or maybe you just want to celebrate the Texas Longhorns bringing a national championship back to the SEC. So we've won two this week because Auburn won golf and Texas won softball. So we're, you know, we're cruising now.
1: We're at least a spring sport conference.
0: Yeah.
1: So that's one thing we can hang our hat on.
0: Yeah, vibes are high right now.
1: They are.
0: In the SEC offices down the road, I'm sure. So it's a nice time to be an SEC fan again, which I guess we don't get to say as often as we used to. But hey, this is the way we like it. Underdog mentality. That's
1: it.
0: That's the way we got to push forward now. So before we get into some college football stuff, I did want to kind of cap off the softball baseball conversation because we haven't gotten a chance to talk about the Braves much this week, but they were in action again last night. They fell to the Blue Jays 7-2. So the Braves are now just a measly 42-21 on the season now. It's just, I really hate that for them. Sounds like they're having a rough year. But in all seriousness, for Atlanta, just not a great night. Chris Sale, he goes 5 2/3, gives up 3 earned runs, which, you know, you can live with that, but he gave up 10 hits, and that's certainly not what you're used to seeing from Chris Sale, as his ERA ballooned all the way up to 2.23. So, you know, still kind of dominating the Major League Baseball world from a pitching standpoint there. But not the best of games for Atlanta last night. But the good news is you took the first 2 of 3 from Toronto, so you still won the series. And now they are going to be hosting the Pirates this weekend there in Atlanta. So that'll be the next series up for the Atlanta Braves. And despite the loss last night, you're still 8.5 games up on the Phillies. They're in the National League East, and you still have the best record in baseball. So you don't have to worry too much about that. The only team that's really in the same arena as them right now would be the Dodgers. But the Braves are 21 games over 500. Dodgers are 17, so still have a little bit of a gap there between the two clubs. But a nice opportunity this weekend against the Pirates. They're second place in the NL Central, so they're continuing their they had a solid start to the year, but that happens a number of times with the Pirates here recently, and then they kind of, you know, it's like that they are who we thought they were, kind of a situation once you get in the season. But they're chugging along, man. So this would be, it's nice if you're the Braves and you take a series from, you know, 2 of 3 or you even get the sweep this weekend. Like, you feel good about it. It's not like, oh yeah, you know, it's just the Pirates. Like, they're a good ball club now. So you can have some pride in that if you're a Braves fan, and they have a good weekend there at Truist. So that's what's going on in the world of Major League Baseball, outside the fact that, you know, Aaron Judge is hurt again. And don't want to talk about it.
1: I did see that.
0: Yeah, don't want to talk about that. But happy for the Braves.
1: There we go.
0: And the Braves fans. So they're having a magical season as it stands right now. But all right, that's enough of that. Let's get into some college football. Let's have some fun here on this Friday morning. So I mentioned it at the beginning of the show, but we have some new betting lines that came out in the world of college football, and particularly for the Alabama Crimson Tide. And so these come from DraftKings. So we're going to go through these. I've got 7 of them in front of me, and I'm going to read them off, Damien, and I want you to give me your immediate reaction to which side of things you think the smart play would be on right now, on June the 5th, before we've seen this team take the field at all. So this means absolutely nothing, but it's still fun. We're going to do it.
1: Let's do it.
0: All right, so we'll start off this one. I mean, it's kind of a big number, but the season opener, you're taking on East Carolina at home. I mean, you're going to win the game. It's just going to be a matter of, you know, how much are you going to win by. But according to DraftKings, they think that number is going to be 26.5 points. That is the line for Alabama, -26.5.
1: Over. Yeah, I mean, there's a hotline you need to call if you're actually playing on this game, but I think Alabama, as far as what they have right now at the quarterback position, either way that you go, I feel as though this offense is going to be one that's going to be able to put on some points. I think defensively, what Kane Womack has, I mean, he showed you, especially with everything that's returning, they got a lot of veteran pieces in that secondary. I think it may be a little different at the linebacker position, but I do think it's more of a plug-and-play situation in the defensive line. So I think this Alabama team is going to be dominant, and I think they could easily win by 4 touchdowns over ECU. So I'll take the over.
0: Okay. So we're taking -26 to half over East Carolina. That's a lock for Damien.
1: Yes.
0: All right, now we're going to move on to Florida State. It's a revenge game. I don't like this number because it's eerily, you know, reminiscent of last year, and we saw how that ultimately went for Alabama. Uh-huh. And if you missed that somehow, it did not go well for Alabama. Not to bring up too many bad memories for people. But Florida State, it's going to be in Tuscaloosa this year, not Tallahassee. And the line right now is Alabama -15.5.
1: Oh, that's a lock, too. It is. It is. Listen, the only thing...
0: No Gus.
1: And I'm telling you, that's the key point. Mm-hmm. Gus Malzahn's not on the other side. And you get him in Bryant Denny. And there's a lot of... Right now, it went from, oh, Florida State, hey, we appreciate having y'all as opponent. Now it is, we trying to BTA. Like, I think there may be bloodshed against... and also, Ashton Daniels... potentially, basically, is a starting quarterback at Florida State. He's got some...
0: Seen him recently.
1: Yeah. Mm-hmm. So, I think that Florida State has some good spots. I like Deuce Robinson out there, receiver. He's a big body. I think he could be a mismatch nightmare. But I still think that Alabama getting him at home, nah. It was fun while it lasted for Florida State, but let's get back to the real. I think Alabama covers that with ease.
0: All right, so we got another lock there. Alabama... They're going to beat the brakes off of Florida State.
1: Let's go.
0: According to Damien. All right, Alabama and Georgia. This one is back in Bryant-Denny this year. Alabama is +3 against Georgia, so they are an underdog going into this one. Not a big surprise there, and especially, you know, now that Georgia thinks that they've gotten that monkey off their back, so to speak, with the SEC championship game and their dominant performance against Alabama. How do you feel about the Bulldogs coming back into Tuscaloosa this fall?
1: I'm not as confident in this one as far as Alabama being a lock, but I think they win the ball game. I think what we've seen from Georgia, even going back to last year, on the road can get a little spooky for them. Mm-hmm. It can. Even neutral site against Florida. I think if you go back and you watch how Tennessee jumped on them early, you see how Auburn jumped on them early on the road. Now you don't have the Zachariah Branches. You don't have the Noah Thomases to kind of bail you out. But you still got Gunnar Stockton. I do think he's tough as nails. But I think collectively, with that game being at home in Bryant-Denny, and we saw what it looked like in 2024, if Ryan Coleman-Williams can go back to, you know, some of the miraculous plays that he had during that time. Right now, I do think Georgia, on paper, it's easier to believe in what Georgia has than what Alabama has because of the unknown. Mm-hmm. But the fact that you get them at home, and we know how big that game usually is on a year-to-year basis, I do you one better. I'll take Alabama money line. Get your money up.
0: Okay, so but right now you like Alabama to win that game.
1: I do. Had it been in Athens, we'd have a different conversation. Yeah. But I do think the home field advantage does play a factor in this. Mm-hmm. Give me Alabama.
0: Okay.
1: Roll Tide.
0: All right, there we have it. So Alabama's going to beat Georgia as well. So, man, they're having a great season right now if things go this way. All right, let's go. How about at Tennessee? So up there on Rocky Top, it's a tough place to play for Alabama now, right?
1: It is.
0: Alabama is currently on the road against Tennessee, a 1.5-point favorite. So -1.5 for Alabama.
1: Let me think logically and not with my heart in this one.
0: But you're an Ole Miss fan.
1: I am. But my, you know, part of my religion is being a hypo disciple. Mm. But right now, Tennessee, I don't know. I genuinely just don't know. Because the quarterback position is extremely important. Now, I haven't seen Alabama go up to Neyland and win in a while. It's been a minute. But it still feels as though by that time Alabama's gonna know who they are.
0: Okay.
1: Mm-hmm. And I don't think I think it'll be tough. I understand the 1.5-point, you know, favorite being even that being on the road. I still think I think Alabama goes out there and gets it done. It's been a minute since we've seen it. And I love Josh Heupel. Like I make no bones about it. Like that's my dog. But I don't think that no matter who you have at quarterback, by the time you're going up and seeing an Alabama defense and everything that goes into this rivalry, yeah, you get them at home, but I still think that right now on paper, I would take Alabama as the better football team. So against my religion, I'm going to Alabama in that one. I think they cover that and they lock it up.
0: Man, Alabama's cooking right now. All right. That's four big wins there for the Crimson Tide. We've got three more right now. First, Texas A&M. That's a home game in Bryant-Denny for Alabama. Two playoff teams from last season. Alabama is listed as a 2.5-point favorite over the Aggies.
1: I don't believe in Marcel Reed. Simple as that. Alabama wins. I think Texas A&M may take I don't think it's a major step back, but their defense was phenomenal for a good period of time last year. Got to replace a few pieces. I think Mario Craver has the potential of being an absolute dude at receiver. Isaiah Horton comes back. Like, they have the pieces around Marcel Reed to go on the road and beat Alabama. But I don't believe Marcel Reed has enough gamesmanship. Like, I don't think he's a gamer. Like, I think he's just kind of one of those, if he hits a hot streak, watch out. But if you can get him rattled, you've got him. And I think by that time in the calendar, Alabama, again, knows who they are. They're going to go out there, handle their business. I think it'll be close, but I think Alabama gets that one as well.
0: Okay, another big win there for the Tide, according to Damian. Two more games to go. How about on the road in Baton Rouge against LSU? We already know it'll be a night game, I'm sure. But Alabama is an underdog in this one as well. They're actually giving LSU more points here. Oh, I guess it's because it's at home. But they're giving LSU more points here than they gave Georgia. So it is Alabama +4 on the road at LSU.
1: It can't escape me that Lane, up until, 2 years ago when they finally beat Georgia,
0: He'd never really beaten anybody.
1: Yeah. So now it's kind of looked at as that was more of a one-off than it was consistently who you are. Because even when you took the trip to Athens, you had a lead, but you ended up squandering that.
0: Yep.
1: And it just, there's a part of me that just tells me that it's not all going to work out. Like, it's going to be good. It's going to be better than it was last year for LSU. But it's hard for me to say that right now, yeah. Like, on paper, yeah, you can give me an argument, but I still think there's going to be some growing pains and some filling out processes where if you tell me LSU wins, I don't think they win by more than 3 points. So I think Alabama covers.
0: Okay.
1: I'll take them +4.
0: Okay. And the last one, we've got the Iron Bowl. It's in Tuscaloosa this year. Alabama is currently a 10-point favorite against the Auburn Tigers.
1: I love Alex Golish. I really do. I think it's going to look like it did last year, where it's going to be a stinky game for Alabama. But I've seen how it looks in Tuscaloosa, where it does feel like there's a point in the ball game where Auburn just can't measure up. But I think it's going to be a heavyweight fight. I'm telling you this on June the 5th.
0: Yeah, I mean, you got we got 5.5 months for it.
1: Yeah, I think Auburn's going to cover that. Auburn's going to cover that. I think they'll go into Tuscaloosa, realize, like, hey, we're a lot closer than we've been in years past in this game when it's in Bryant-Denny. But I still think Alabama wins the ball game. I just think it's going to be a little bit closer than that. So I think Auburn covers that spread.
0: Okay. So you got Auburn +10 in that one, but you still think Alabama's going to be victorious there. So, I mean, hey, if this goes away the way that you're expecting it to here in June, that would be pretty good. I mean, because these are the toughest games on the schedule, for the most part, outside of, like Kentucky and
1: South Carolina.
0: There's a couple others sprinkled in there. Yeah, and I mean, there's trap games and trip-up games. Because
1: you already said they're going to lose to South Carolina.
0: I did not. I said I wouldn't be surprised if they lost to South Carolina.
1: Which means that they're going to lose. If you're not going to be shocked at the result.
0: They didn't lose the last two years when they should have.
1: That's true.
0: Probably.
1: That's
0: true. So, hopefully it's not that close this year, though. Hopefully they just kind of...
1: How do you feel?
0: Take care of their business.
1: How do you feel about it? My selection.
0: No, I mean, I feel good about most of them. I mean, I'm still just, in wait and see mode for, need to see how everything looks. It's, like, Georgia's tough because before the SEC championship last year, I would have just said, oh, well, it's in Tuscaloosa. It's a regular season game against Georgia that they have no chance just because mentally that was like the ultimate hurdle for them. But they kind of got over that, I feel like, last year, potentially. But yeah, I think all those other games, like right now, I would pick Alabama to win probably most of those games, or all of them except maybe the Georgia game. But there's some tough ones in there.
1: Yeah.
0: Texas A&M, LSU, Auburn.
1: Tennessee,
0: if their quarterback's good. Yeah, like it could get messy. So, but I'm, you know, I'm still sitting here at 9-3 right now. As we move along.
1: Is that going to get you in the playoffs, Connor?
0: In the offseason? No, that would probably not get you in the playoffs.
1: Do you want Kalen DeBoer to keep his job?
0: He's keeping his job because his buyout is he's not going anywhere. I don't care.
1: But you think 9-3 is going to be acceptable?
0: No, I think people will be frustrated, but I mean, I think I said early in the offseason, I think 2027 is the year you look at as that's the time to. And I hope that I'm wrong, and I hope it's this year. But it feels like that would be the year you've gotten some guys a little more developed. These recruiting classes are guys that are heavy contributors now from the last couple of recruiting classes, and 2027 would be that year. But maybe this year will be, you know, exceed expectations for me. Hopefully, I'm wrong, and other people are right about that. But we will see. Time will tell as we get closer and closer to the start of the season. But we've got some more college football conversation, some more things to discuss here on the other side. So we'd love to hear from you, 205-834-9450 here on the text line as we move along. Friday edition of the show here on Shocks.
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0: Jocks, Conrad Van Order, Damian Mitchell here with you until 7. At which point we will hand you off to McElroy and Kublik in the morning. They're with you from 7 to 10 every weekday morning, then three-man front 10 to 2, and the Paul Feinbaum Show from 2 to 6. So keep it locked right here on Jocks. You can also check us out on YouTube at Jocks TV if you would like to watch the show live on YouTube and see the fun that we have here up at the studio each and every day. You are more than welcome to do that. Like, subscribe, all that good stuff there on YouTube. And most importantly, we just appreciate you joining us and being along for the ride with us, especially on these summer months where we're getting there. We'll be there. Football season will be here before we know it. And we appreciate you being alongside us here as we push through to yet another weekend. So we'll continue the college football talk here in just a minute because I have an interesting list that I saw the other day that I thought we could have a quick discussion about on this Friday. 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So I found this list. ESPN put this out the other day, and it is the top 100 newcomers in college football. So that used to mean something different, where it'd just be like, you know, recruits and stuff. But now it includes transfers. So it's more so people that are
1: new spot,
0: not new to the sport, just at a new school from where they were last year. And there's some interesting choices in here, and some Alabama and Auburn guys that make an appearance as well. So I thought we kind of run through this, and we'll go through some of these quickly, but just to kind of give you an idea of what the expectations are for a lot of these transfers. And you can almost view it as like a who are the best transfers in college football is kind of another good way to look at it, or who has the highest expectations. So this one surprised me a little bit, but according to ESPN, the number one newcomer in college football for the upcoming year is going to be Indiana quarterback Josh Hoover, who transferred over from TCU. Yep.
1: Number one?
0: He is number one. Numero uno.
1: Why?
0: I guess because of just the assumption of what he'll be able to do at Indiana. And, I mean, look, he was very good at TCU. I mean,
1: yeah,
0: threw for almost 10,000 yards, 71 touchdowns in his time at TCU. Like, very productive player. But I guess it's just the assumption of...
1: He's just plugging... Plug and play.
0: Yeah, he'll be the number one overall pick, like Mendoza or something. I don't know, but
1: no, Arch got that locked up.
0: You're right. You're right. He's number one.
1: Okay.
0: I just read the list. He is number one. Number two, this isn't a surprise, Cam Coleman at Texas. Damian seems surprised by that.
1: It's just at some point.
0: It's the potential.
1: Exactly. Like, at some point, we can all think it. Like, there have been moments that it's okay, yes, yes, like he could potentially be a game changer, but at some point he's got to consistently prove it. And like, I understand talent, nobody is denying, but man, it's like, okay, when are we going to get more realistic with the expectations of, I mean, yeah, on a, like, his, what would we say is his best game ever, like, even when he was at Auburn, what, Vanderbilt? Last year, back-to-back one-handed catches, you know,
0: yeah,
1: tough plays.
0: Yeah, probably, yeah.
1: Still lost the game. Okay, like, again, it's against Vanderbilt. It's when the moment is needed or called for him, he doesn't usually – he hasn't shown that he can consistently be up there yet. So, like, I understand if the potential and the expectations are there, fine. But realistically, we got to look at him as, what have you done for me lately?
0: Yeah.
1: Not what he could potentially do. But hey, I mean, listen, you can't really draw too many receivers that look like that, but also production needs to show as
0: yeah.
1: well. That's my only gripe with Cam Coleman.
0: No doubt about that. All right, at number three, Sam Leavitt at LSU. See, I would probably have that above Josh Hoover at
1: correct
0: Indiana. Number four, Darian Mensah. I'd have that above Josh Hoover at Indiana.
1: Uh-huh.
0: I think they're both gonna be very, very good. Number five is Jordan Seaton, the offensive tackle there for LSU. So a couple of LSU players there in the top five. Number six was Rocco Becht, the Iowa State quarterback going to Penn State. He's very experienced, but I mean, I think he's fine. But
1: right.
0: He's fine.
1: He's definitely better than Drew Aller.
0: Yes.
1: You're definitely in a better situation.
0: Yes. I would say you're going to get more consistency than you did with Drew Aller. Number seven is Prince William Manmielen. So three of the top seven guys are LSU guys. Not a big surprise there. And then moving on down the list, just to wrap up the top ten here for you quickly. Eight is Drew Mestemaker, North Texas QB, who's now at Oklahoma State. Nine is Damon Wilson, the edge rusher there for the Miami Hurricanes, who we're familiar with here from the SEC. And then at number 10, you've got Coy Parrish, the safety there for the Oregon Ducks, who transferred in after the departure of Dylan Thienemann to the NFL draft. But let's move on a little bit further down the list. At number 12 overall, they have Isaiah Horton at Texas A&M.
1: Okay.
0: He is the 12th best newcomer in college football, according to this.
1: Yeah, I mean, he was serviceable for Alabama.
0: Yeah.
1: He was. Like, he played it.
0: He had a couple big games, and then
1: right, like he had a great role. Yeah. Like he did it. He did well in his role. Yeah. I don't necessarily think that he doesn't necessarily take Texas A&M's receiving core over the top because of his addition. Like I do think that he'll have some impactful plays, but I don't think that he's going to make up everything that you lost in KC Concepcion. But he's a great complementary piece for what you're going to. I think what you're going to develop into for Mario Kraepe.
0: Yeah, we will see how he fares there. At number 14, we have Jared Curtis. So there we go. We have an actual newcomer to the sport as a true freshman there for Vanderbilt, the 5-star quarterback. At number 16, we have a player here from the state of Alabama, Byron Brown. He's at number 16.
1: Yeah,
0: for the Auburn Tigers. So maybe some people would want to see him a little bit higher, but that's where he is. At number 22, they have Faison Brandon. We were talking about Tennessee earlier, so they have some high expectations for him as a freshman coming in that he will ultimately win the job and be able to make some things happen.
1: That's a very important piece in the Josh Heupel offense. Mm-hmm.
0: Absolutely. So we will we'll see how that one goes. This is one of those that I'd forgotten, like that he played here now, because I guess I just assumed he was still at Florida State. But at number 28, they have Earl Little Jr., so the former Alabama and Florida State safety. He's now at Ohio State, if you forgot about that.
1: Oh, wow.
0: Like I did.
1: Yeah, he's still playing college ball.
0: Yes, he is. Yes, he is. So some familiar names here. At 29, Hollywood Smothers, the former Alabama running back. For a day or two. At number 30, they have Eric Singleton Jr.
1: Yeah.
0: Former Auburn running back. Or running back, wide receiver, and yellow Georgia Tech yellow jacket. Number 32, they have DJ Lagway, who is now a Baylor Bear.
1: He is.
0: If you had missed that this offseason. I'm still looking for an Alabama player. Oh, here we go. Number 40, EJ Crowell, true freshman sensation running back. Very high expectations for him. He is the first Alabama player to show up on the list here.
1: A stacked room.
0: Yeah.
1: But, you know.
0: Hopefully.
1: Yeah.
0: Hopefully it is. Number 43, you have Caleb Woodson, linebacker from Virginia Tech, who transferred to Alabama.
1: Mm-hmm.
0: So you've got a couple of Alabama players now. Number 47, James Smith, transferred from Alabama to Ohio State.
1: Yeah.
0: Defensive tackle, had some comments for the new regime and how things are going in Alabama when he left. Number 53, they have Justice Haynes, who's now at Georgia Tech.
1: I figured he'd be higher.
0: Yeah, he left Michigan. Went from Alabama, then Michigan, now he's going to Georgia Tech.
1: Figured he'd be a little bit higher on the list.
0: Yeah, he was good. I mean, he was really good last year
1: mm-hmm.
0: For Michigan. I thought he did a lot of really good stuff there. And then as we kind of wrap this up, at number 64, you have Terrence Green, the Oregon defensive lineman who's transferred to Alabama. He's there at 64. At number 65, Quay Rousseau, the former Alabama, a lot of former Alabama players mm-hmm. on here. He's now an edge rusher at Ohio State. He went over there with James Smith. So he's there at number 65. Number 70, the 70th best newcomer, Wilkin Formby, who's now at Texas A&M.
1: Pay a lot of money for him.
0: Yes, they did, and that is perfectly fine. And then number 75, this is the last representation here from the state of Alabama, Devin Tompkins, the USC transfer to Alabama. So
1: was Jackson Arnold on the list?
0: Got a few. No, he was not.
1: Dang.
0: I am not surprised by that. He should... Not
1: UNLV?
0: He should not be anywhere close to this list.
1: Dan Mullen, Jackson Arnold, come on, man.
0: Nope.
1: Oh. I figured he'd be on there.
0: No, he is not. But so there you go. So you got Byron Brown. He's very highly thought of on this list. You got a handful of Alabama guys that are You know, maybe not the top names at their positions that came out of the portal, but guys that they expect to make a big impact this year. So maybe a little bit of a reason for optimism there as we move forward in the off season. But we've got some of your texts that have come in this morning, 205-834-9450. We'll read your text, put a cap on the week next here on Jock.
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9: Why should we go round and round the truth like we've been doing? Every time we lock her, we're losing. So why should we?
0: On the Florida Georgia line this morning on the show, courtesy of Damien.
1: Now you're picking up on the theme.
0: All right. Yes. Yes.
1: Listen, 2026 is going to go down as one of the most spectacular years of my life. Getting married. Then got a little announcement yesterday at CMA Fest. The boys are back. Let's go.
0: So you're just on top of the world right now.
1: Yeah, you can't tell me nothing.
0: So, but this is your last weekend as a free man.
1: It is.
0: Before tying the knot.
1: Yeah, man. 8 days from now. 8 days from now, I'll be.
0: It's real.
1: Yeah, yeah. Mm-hmm. What advice would you give me, man? You're young when you've gone down this road.
0: Oh,
1: a little piece of marriage advice that you
0: give
1: a young
0: brother. I would just you got to be able to communicate. That would be my best advice. You got to be able to tell her that you appreciate her and the things that you like, but you've also got to be able to say the things that, you know, frustrate you and not let things, you got to be able to talk about things and not just let things boil over or get to a point where, you know, somebody has to blow up on the other person or whatever. That's never the way to do it. And I've, you know, learned that the hard way at some points, right? Cause I try to be nice and keep the peace a lot of the time, but you gotta be able to communicate with each other. And even if it, you know, you gotta have tough conversations and stuff, sometimes it will always play out better.
1: Yeah.
0: To just be upfront with each other than to.
1: And I've gotten that a lot from a lot of people of just communication is key.
0: It's the most important thing.
1: It's the most important thing. And you gotta realize, like, you're not, quote, I'm not saying this in a negative way, but you're not dating anymore. It's like we're doing this together. So like decisions that are made, it's not just, oh, I think this, you think this, we'll find, like, it's, let's try to find some even ground so we're both at peace for whatever decision or conversation that we're needing to have. I'm learning that.
0: Well, that's the coolest part of it, right? Because it's, you've got somebody that has always got your back and you've always got their back and you're
1: right.
0: A team through everything. And that's, you know, that's the way that you, that's the way that you want it to be. So, all right, let's wrap up with a couple of your texts that have come in here throughout the show today. Let's see. Don says, happy Friday, guys. Hope the couch got put together okay. Thank you, Don. I did put my couch together yesterday. He says he likes the optimism that Alabama fans have because he has just as much optimism about Auburn fans coming up this year. Let's see. This one says, congrats on the nuptials, Mr. Mitchell. Life begins. Best wishes. Go Big Orange.
1: Oh, wow. Here we go.
0: This one just says, let her do all the dishes. That'll keep her happy.
1: I'm a military spouse, dog.
0: Yeah.
1: I think the dishes might be on my hands.
0: happy wife, happy life, huh?
1: Let's go.
0: Cliche, but good. All right, we're back Monday.
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Anthony Becht going to join us this morning at 8:30. Matt Berry will join us at 9 a.m. to discuss his new role with the SEC Network and ESPN this upcoming college football season. We've seen some kick times already been announced of when games going to be, what networks they're going to be on. Now we know Matt Berry going to be the host of SEC Nation as Laura Rutledge moves on. And we'll have that conversation with him today just about his expectations for this college football season. College baseball coming up this weekend. Tonight, you're going to get Little Rock at Troy in the Super Regional. That's a 5 p.m. first pitch. You got Ole Miss at Auburn, 7 p.m. tonight. Tomorrow, the Tuscaloosa Super Regional gets going. 8 p.m., you get St. John's in Alabama. 5 p.m., you get Auburn and Ole Miss. 3 p.m., you get Little Rock at Troy. Then Sunday, some of these, if necessary, that is Little Rock and Troy, Ole Miss and Auburn. And then you get game two of St. John's at Alabama at 3 p.m. And then Monday, TBA, if needed, St. John's at Alabama. Pretty cool that we have three super regionals. They're going to be hosted here in the state of Alabama. We also have NBA Finals coming up tonight. Game two, Knicks at Spurs. Knicks have won 12 consecutive playoff games, but Spurs -5.5 in that one, 7:30 on ABC. We got Stanley Cup Finals going on. We got a lot happening. And all the news coming out of Washington as it pertains to college football keeps flooding everyone's timelines. There is now different commentary from different people around college football. MAC Commissioner John Steinbrecher, we've actually had him on the show before. Great interview, good dude. On the Power Four, quote, "I'm not sure if the right response to all of this, be careful what you ask for because you may get it, or karma is a female dog." So the MAC commissioner essentially throwing out some warnings that some of the folks that are asking for certain things may just actually get it. Now, 10 months ago, speaking at the MAC football kickoff event, John quoted, "Moving forward is becoming more and more clear that the path for success is less fragmentation, more collaboration among all of us, certainly among the 10 FBS conferences, and certainly among the 5 or 6 non-autonomous FBS conferences." So, feels like a little bit of a different mindset for the MAC commissioner now than it was a short time ago. You're seeing more and more different people in different places change these opinions. I don't know if that is, there is a mindset of maybe what the SEC and the Big Ten are planning, what people believe that they are planning, what maybe some of things are going to look like if the Cruz Cantwell bill did go through. But certain folks getting more and more upset and other folks looking at this and saying, not really sure that this is going to be able to go. And this is going to be something that we look at in the future as the difference in college sports and where it's going to land. The president had a post about it yesterday. There was reaction to that. Ross Dellinger has had more information on it. So we'll continue discussing it, continue talking about it. Couple of massive influxes of cash into a couple of different schools that we need to discuss that we'll talk about across the course of the show today. We'll get through our position groups as well. We've had a lot of fun talking about different position groups. We've taken Athlon's position group rankings and then just kind of broken down where we thought they were, where we thought they're going to be, and maybe where they were wrong, where we agreed, where we didn't agree, because it's a great starting point. But we're going to have different opinions. They're going to have different opinions, and that's okay. Not a lot wrong with that. But some of those we've looked at and said, we like where this is, we don't like what this is, and we're going to continue to sort of look at that moving forward. I think we've done quarterbacks, we've done running backs, receivers, we did offensive lines. So we'll continue that throughout the course of the show today. Weekend plans, you guys let us know, 800-239-9569. 800-239-WJOX. You can also tweet into the show at Mac and Cube. Be a part of it there. You can text into the show, 205-834-9450. Ted Cruz believes that the SEC and the Big Ten, quote, want to form a super league. Tony Petitti says no. Tony Petitti labels that as fabrication. Now, the Cruz bill will march on without support from two leading stakeholders. This is per Ross Dellinger. And this is where we went earlier in the week. We asked some of you, do you even want to talk about this? Is this something that you want to be a part of? Is this something that you think we need to discuss on the show? 800-239-9569. Some people looking at this as a first in modern political history as to kind of where this thing's gotten, where this thing's going. But
Ted Cruz.

0: now showing you why he and Senator Cantwell put in some of the wording, some of the verbiage of not being able to form a super league. Senator Ted Cruz told Yahoo Sports yesterday, quote, they want to form a super league. Now, we've heard Sankey and Petitti both say, no, this is not it. This is not what we want. And I think this is why maybe I was a little bit more frustrated with Pete Kwiatkowski yesterday, what he said, kind of why the things that he said, I thought they were unnecessary, didn't need to be said as far as the television rights. And if they were to pull those rights, why they would be more valuable. Why even bring up Super League? Why even bring it up? Why even have that as something that you need to do, something that you want to do, something that's possible, something that would be more valuable in any instance whatsoever, but yet that was made. And that did happen. So it's going to continue to go. There's more support that's going to be needed. You'll be able to go back to the drawing board, obviously try to make some changes. But with what we have heard from the Cruz Cantwell bill so far, do you have more confidence that this could pass and will be great for college football? Do you have less confidence that this could pass and it would be bad for college football? Or do you think this is done? Because we've had, what is this, four or five? That we've had people sit down, try to make go, try to look at something that we're going to get through Congress, and be able to change college sports. Some people save college sports. Some people say help college sports. Some people say make college sports just a little bit better. But we now know that a couple of the people that are behind this bill have a different idea of maybe where certain parts of the college football, college sports landscape are trying to go. 800-239-9569. You want to get in, discuss where this is headed. Is this good for college sports? Do you think it's going to pass? And speaking of Pete Kwiatkowski yesterday, and speaking of Notre Dame, there were some folks that had some different things to say about some of the comments that came out. Greg and I had a great conversation about one of the things that was said yesterday. Andy Staples quote tweeted the video of one of the comments that made out, saying that he doesn't want a Super League, but he offers a sample of a Super League schedule. Once again, why? Just does not seem like it's great. Brett Bielema, Illinois head football coach, quotes the video from Andy Staples and said, some guys really like to talk about something that could happen and who they might play. Actually, it's pretty easy. Just join a conference. That is from a head coach inside the Big Ten in reference to the athletic director at Notre Dame. I think sometimes, too, it's easy to be mad at Notre Dame. To me, Notre Dame's independence is the ultimate if they're on your team or not on your team. If you're on their team, not on their team. We talk about the Diego Pavias of the world. We talk about different guys that seem to be the Terrell Owens of the world, the guys that seem to be a headache, but then if they were in your locker room, you most likely are going to love them, and you're going to take a bullet for them, and they would do the same for you, and you know that they help you win. Now, I'm not saying that all great players who have attitude problems that you immediately jump on board and want them on your team, but some of those guys that you watch them play, you despise them, you never want to go against them, but you know good and well if they're on your team, you're going to love them. To me, that's ultimately what the Notre Dame situation is. If you're a Notre Dame fan, if you're an alum, if you went to school there, if you've been a fan of them your entire life, you probably love the independence. You probably look at it as something that's extremely valuable, something you would never give up. Why would you give it up? And when you look at the things they have at their disposal and you look at the things that are going their way, why would you walk away from that? We've never sat down, I don't think, and come up with the pluses and minuses list. Like the old school that your parents used to tell you, or your coaches, your teachers, or all the kids that are trying to commit somewhere, hey, plus list, minus list. I had that conversation, I think, with Booger McFarland down at the Senior Bowl Hall of Fame not too long ago. My wife asked him, like, why'd you pick LSU? It was a funny question coming from her because, you know, growing up 45 minutes away, I'm not sure it was ever a real decision. He said, hey, man, I remember my mom telling me, take out a piece of paper, pluses, minuses. And it was an easy decision after that. What are the minuses for Notre Dame giving up the independence? What are the pluses for Notre Dame giving up the independence? I think we love to look at it from the other side. We love to look at it from the side of the SEC, the Big Ten, college football, what's best for all college football. But we, non-Notre Dame fans, non-Notre Dame graduates, I think sometimes we have a difficult time looking at it from their perspective. I can sit here and tell you honestly. Like, do I like it? Do I love it? Do I think it's right, fair? Probably not. Is it best for college football? I don't know. It gives us great conversation. It gives us something else to be mad at, and that usually ends up being good for college football because that drives conversation. That gets people interested. We all need villains, right? We all need villains. We all need people to root against for whatever reason. Maybe sometimes the reasons we root against people is just because they're good and have been good and will be good. And they have some things that we don't have. So we like rooting against them. We like seeing them fail. We like seeing people beat them. I mean, it's Mike Tyson, Floyd Mayweather. We just want to see them go down. Sometimes people pay to see people lose, and that's valuable in sports. But it doesn't really seem like there's a lot of positives in it for Notre Dame to give this up. Now, there may be a day. There may be a day that that super conference comes and they're able to say, you're either in or you're out. And the reason you should get in is none of these, as Pete laid it out yesterday, what was it, 24 to 30? I think it probably needs to be a few more than that. That's going to get old really fast. Because when you go to the 24 or 30, see, I would love to see the example I was going to use there is the 24 or 30 look at Notre Dame and they say, we're not playing you. This is our stipulation internally. You will not play us. You will not get a non-conference game from us. So good luck with your Mountain West, Sun Belt, whoever else is left, conference, non-conference schedule. And if there is a college football playoff that you are somehow allowed to be involved in, good luck with it. That's the way I would go with it.
1: What's the number? What do you think it should be? Not 24.
0: If we went to a super conference?
1: Yeah, if we did that.
0: I haven't really laid it out and looked at every team that I think should be there, but I definitely think it needs to be in the mid-30s. I mean, if you played a 12-game schedule and you had 24 to 30 teams in your league and you're playing again in the playoffs, I understand it's the NFL model, but the NFL has 175 years of history built on it. You're taking something that has been built for 125 years or 150 years, and now you're just going to say, oh, no, we're going to go do it that way. And we're going to go play these teams every year. And I also think it's easy for people to say, well, SEC teams play each other every year. Big Ten teams play each other every year. But knowing you're playing them again in the playoffs, knowing you're not, you're most likely not getting, like, see, the flip side of this would be if the group of five, or let's just say all the other schools, if they found a revenue-generating postseason that was sustainable, and they came together and said, we're not playing y'all anymore. That's what has to happen.
1: Pretty much, yeah. Yeah.
0: They won't do it because they're grasping at the dollars, hanging on by for dear life, just like they are with the playoff system right now. Please just give us that 2% of what you guys earn because we don't think we can get it on our own. But if you stepped away and somebody – if Yahoo or Netflix stepped up and said, here's the $525 million a year that you need, whatever, to be sustainable, revenue-generating postseason, we're going to air it, whatever, and it was enough, and then they said, that's it, we don't play y'all anymore. I think it would hurt. I think it would be a dent. Now, does it end things? No, of course not. But I actually think it would end up being better for the G5 in the long term because – you at least provide yourself some independence, some stability, and a way of saying we don't have to just hold on for dear life moving forward to sustain. Now, are their budgets going to be the same that they were? Probably not. Are they going? They're not going to be getting those million and a half, $1.8 million checks to go lose by 40. But that actually might be better. That you're not getting your teeth kicked in for two or three games a week here in September.
1: And you could see a couple of schools maybe grow in revenue if all of a sudden they start dominating.
0: If you have look at North Dakota State at their level.
1: Yeah. And now they're making the jump to FBS, but who's to say what if they continue where they were? If all of a sudden they start winning 8, 9, 10 games, and if it's just them
0: in that league? It's an interesting thought. We rarely look at it from the side of the G5. We rarely look at it from the side of Notre Dame. We like to look at it from our side, which is understandable. But, like, if I'm a Notre Dame fan, why would I want my school to give up its independence? Schedule's a joke. TV money is pouring in. Fan base has not shrunk, not shrinking. It's not getting smaller, not getting worse. Winning. Access to playoff feels like it's been pretty good. Not a struggle. So, great beginning of the conversation there. We'll continue talking about the top 100 newcomers into college football, new places that they're going to be this fall. We got top linebacker units that we're going to discuss today, more college baseball, UFL, all that and more next right here on Jocks.
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0: Do most people at work or at home live with caps lock on? Is that a real thing? No, I need to know. I need to know if, like, hey, your computer is caps lock on all the time, or number lock, either one. Does number lock just lock out the ones to the right?
1: Yeah.
0: Is that a big problem for people that accidentally hit those on a regular basis? Like, is your arm, like, running over to the side? I come in here every day, and Conrad has caps lock on every single day. Every single day. I just need to know who functions on a daily basis, like, day in, day out, night in, night out, with caps lock on. Like, who does that?
1: Well, this is a guy that also left yesterday after 10 minutes of work because he had to go home and fix a sectional. So maybe it's a young people thing. I don't know.
0: Wait, I'm sorry. He had to go home to fix a sectional?
1: Sorry, he had to go home and receive. He bought a $5,000 couch with alpaca hair. It was being delivered. And so he came into work, worked for 5 minutes, left, and they delivered it, didn't tip the drivers, and then had to assemble it. Which is probably why he had to assemble it, because he didn't tip them.
0: Yeah, that would take a while.
1: But those are the kind of people that would be caps lock on all the time.
0: I just need to know if this is a regular thing. 800-239-9569. You can tweet in at Mac and Q, be a part of the show there. Is your keyboard constantly on caps lock or number lock?
1: I feel like num lock is, I mean, I always have it on because I figure I use that more for numbers. I don't use that thing for the arrows or the home or page up.
0: My keyboard I have at home doesn't have that.
1: Ah, yeah.
0: But if I did, I would never use that either. Maybe sometimes you accidentally hit the enter over there because you see it first. I don't know.
1: I feel like that one being on all the time is more acceptable. Caps lock is an awful way to live.
0: Like, what are you doing
1: with caps lock on all the time?
0: For your passwords that have one capital letter. How do you operate in reverse that way? Like, so now you have the one capital, but then you have to hold shift to get all the lowercase?
1: Yeah. That's extra work.
0: You're just living backwards.
1: Pretty much.
0: Literally.
1: Yeah.
0: All right. Y'all let us know. I need to know if this is a normal thing for people. Do people just operate this way on a daily basis?
1: Don't forget scroll lock either.
0: What is that? I don't know what scroll lock is.
1: I don't know
0: is.
1: What it is, but I know it's one of them. If you look above,
0: well, I see it in the middle there. What does that do?
1: I honestly don't know.
0: Okay. I definitely don't do that.
1: But I know that's one of them. Those are the three lights you have up there. Num lock, caps lock, and scroll lock.
0: Okay. Does anybody live with caps lock on all the time?
1: I feel like that's a microcosm of our college football area. We have caps lock that everyone knows what it is and knows how to get there. Then you have num lock, which some people kind of use, not really. Then you have scroll lock, which is like, well, Pac-12 the last couple of years, with just them two.
0: Okay. It's not something I'm used to. Alex Pace, we can show at Cole Cubic. Circling back to what Domer said about blaming Texas for some of these NIL issues. What's the difference in what Notre Dame has done with their TV deal and what Texas tried to do with Longhorn Network? In essence, Texas was following Notre Dame's blueprint. In ways.
1: One worked. That's the difference.
0: Or was working and continued to work.
1: Yeah.
0: It is now working better. I think that would be one of the ways that you would say that.
1: Because to be fair, the Longhorn Network is more or less like the SEC network, where they put all of their stuff. I feel like one school wasn't enough to do it. But with NBC, that's not all they show. NBC doesn't just show Notre Dame stuff.
0: Fair enough. Louis DeArmond tweets in, at Mac and Cube, last day on the bus, retiring after 25 years. Hope the kids of Birmingham continue to educate themselves on the need for excellent O-line play and why slide protection is awful.
1: Really? Congratulations.
0: Congrats, Louis. I hope you still tune into the show.
1: He was bumping us on the school bus?
0: I think he was driving it, yeah.
1: Then, all right, that's the coolest bus driver ever.
0: Also need to know how your kids just got out of school. Feels late.
1: It does feel a bit late.
0: The rest of the kids have been out for 2 weeks, I think.
1: I don't know, man.
0: That's mean.
1: Maybe private schools. I don't know. Maybe they started after Labor Day.
0: It's fair. They could have started late.
1: Yeah.
0: I do know that some kids didn't start at the same time. But, man,
1: whew.
0: There's nothing worse than when one school gets out a week before you.
1: And you're still, yeah.
0: Like, well, you still got to go to school? Come on. What is the problem here? Why are we doing this? I'm getting some comments in about how my comment that I said the Notre Dame schedule is a joke was inaccurate and was not right. That did not mean over time. That was more in reference to this year and the last few years, which I don't think it has been. I understand played Texas A&M, but top to bottom, I don't think that the schedule annually for the last 8 to 10 has been where Big Ten SEC schedules, maybe even a lot of ACC schedules is. The ACC schedule deal was extremely beneficial to Notre Dame, in my opinion. But this year is one that you can't get around. I mean, you're not going to tell me that this is one that people should look at and say, and we talked about it last year, that if they went undefeated, lost a game, that there were some other teams that you should have discussions about seriously as one or two lost teams that potentially should get in. But this schedule this year is not one that anybody needs to be bragging about at all. I mean, this is not that. Not the one that you look at and say, yes, this is a schedule that a team will play and deserves to get in the college football playoff. Wisconsin, Rice, Michigan State, Purdue, North Carolina, Stanford, BYU, Navy, Miami, Boston College, SMU, Syracuse. It's not a strong schedule. It isn't. Now, I understand the whole, hey, contracts were made at a certain point in time. North Carolina looked like they were going to be better then. Michigan State was better then. Okay. Boston College was on the up and up. Syracuse may have been pretty good.
1: Wisconsin's normally better.
0: Not in the last 6 or 7 years.
1: Over throughout history.
0: But yes. In 1989, this is a great schedule. It's an awesome schedule in 1989.
1: If only you could see Lethal Weapon and have the schedule at the same time. Yeah.
0: Correct. Right now, it's just not that. And it is a schedule that is allowed to be handpicked in a little bit of a different way than what some conference schedules are. There are advantages with that. Once again, Domer, I brought up that we don't look at this from the Notre Dame perspective very often, and looking at through Notre Dame lenses, you see the benefits. They're easy to see. You know exactly what it is. There's no reason to be mad at it. But understand that that schedule is not one that people are going to look at and say, yes, that's a difficult schedule. Now, Miami and A&M on the schedule last year, great. Arkansas, good. Boise, NC State, USC, yes. Pitt has been good at times. Stanford was at a time. BC, Navy again. Syracuse, okay. Last year's was a little bit better. Not putting it up against top 10 schedules in the country, per se. Top heavy, maybe. But there have been some good games and there have been some meh games over the years.
1: You think this year's question will look at Notre Dame next year? I know we don't know what next year will be, but if we're going to stereotype just a little bit, it's kind of light.
0: Purdue, Michigan State, Auburn, Kent State, Wake, Clemson, Virginia Tech, Navy, Stanford, BYU, Georgia Tech, Duke. It's no different than this year.
1: No.
0: But once again, to flip it around and look at it from their perspective, why would you load up on a lot of difficult teams? It's not going to matter. When the college football playoff begins to make decisions and talks about making decisions and who it includes, who it doesn't include, how and why, and it always says plus Notre Dame and Notre Dame or Notre Dame, you don't have to do anything different. It's not, we're allowing this. The system is allowing Notre Dame to be who they are. The system is excusing Notre Dame being who they are. Otherwise, you don't make exceptions for them to be in. And Notre Dame, plus Notre Dame. Or if Notre Dame is ranked wherever. You shouldn't have to do that. There's no way that should have to be done. Now, you might sit there and say there's no way you should have to go to Game Day Men's Health. 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

0: and Kubik in the morning. It is 7:32, Friday, June 5th, right here on Jocks. Question of the day is, do you operate with caps lock on your keyboard all the time? Because I deal with this every day at the office. Kid Bama Kid tweeting in, Notre Dame dropped USC. He also tweets in, scroll lock lets you move up and down on a document using the arrow key, not the cursor. I don't.
1: I'm Kevin Nealon, and that's news to me.
0: Louis DeArmond tweeting in, thank you. Birmingham City Schools, last day for kids is today.
1: Ugh.
0: I feel like mine have been out for over a week.
1: I feel like some graduated already, too, in Birmingham City.
0: Fifth grade?
1: No, I said graduate.
0: Just asking. Jolly tweets in, Conrad is a complete mess. His dip on three-man front was an outstanding get-out-of-work plan. Your question is Conrad-centric. Caps lock, can't change the tire, schedules a couch delivery during work hours, then makes the delivery crew wait 20 minutes.
1: Kids today.
0: It feels like a lot going
1: main,
0: on.
1: Main character syndrome.
0: Feels like a lot going on for him right this second.
1: He'll probably find a way to make Damien's wedding about him, too.
0: So it gives you the ability to use the arrows, so that does it, like if you're scrolling on your mouse, so does it keep the document still? Because I know sometimes you scroll the whole page when you're trying to scroll the document. Is that the advantage of scroll lock? I've never even investigated what scroll lock might be.
1: I mean, I'm using it right now, going up and down with scroll lock up and, yeah.
0: I just need to know how many people out there have caps lock on their computer all the time. You live the life of caps lock on your computer right now. Frank tweets in, I have my caps lock on all the time at work because I run part numbers all day. It's easier to see the part number when in caps.
1: Okay, that makes sense, but also...
0: Not to me, it doesn't, but...
1: How much are you typing? Because I feel like that's... Whew. That's an unfortunate way to live, I think, if caps lock is on all the time.
0: I guess the caps or all the part numbers are in caps.
1: Yeah.
0: So that would...
1: I get that. It just feels like a lot.
0: I would ask Frank, but why is Conrad doing it here? What's he responding to in all caps? Are all of his passwords all caps? I think we may have just given that away.
1: It's not.
0: If you're trying to...
1: I mean, I know his. I use it to log in. It's not.
0: Then it's even more nonsensical.
1: Correct, right.
0: Of what's happening and why.
1: This is a guy that has beef with Hastings for no reason, too, so...
0: I feel like there's a level of frustration with almost every caller into the station in Conrad. In one sense,
1: what's
0: somehow,
1: the common
0: some way.
1: Denominator?
0: Just based on the things that I hear when the show ends, there are multiple callers. All callers have something.
1: Yeah.
0: But that's it. Listen, that's what makes it great. That's why we love it. So
1: I know I get blowback because people think we sound a lot. So whenever they call into this show, it's like, all right, come on, I'm going to tell you this. I'm like, whoa.
0: Not him.
1: You call back at 10, they ain't me.
0: Hold on. There are people who believe that you and Conrad Van Order sound the same.
1: Correct, yes.
0: I don't even know who those people are.
1: They feel like caps lock people.
0: Maybe. I don't think I would ever make that mistake. Or come close to making that mistake. Kid tweets in, how does Notre Dame get a guaranteed spot in the playoffs? How did Sankey agree to that? I don't think it was just him. If you ever hear about these meetings that take place, it's commissioners from the SEC, Big Ten, ACC, Big 12, and the Notre Dame athletic director. Listen, man, they've put themselves in this spot, and it's, I understand you could say it's not fair, it's not right, we disagree with it, we don't like it, but they've gotten to here. And like many people in certain aspects of life that have certain advantages, they're able to live their life a certain way. However they got there, whatever the circumstances were, be it contractual, be it entitled, whatever that is, why would they walk away from it? Why would they give it up? Unless someone says, the only way this goes away is if you do this. They're not going to stop living that life. They're going to keep taking advantage of the things that are in front of them. Rick Morton tweets it as caps lock, the opposite of thug life. Caps lock life. Very much so.
1: Did you get that tattooed on your... knuckles somewhere?
0: That would be great. The old prison across the knuckles. Caps lock. C-A-P-S-L-O-C-K.
1: It works.
0: Wow.
1: It fits.
0: Wow. Somebody get AI to make that. caps lock across the nucks. But a lot of surgeons out there that are having to do the old, whatever that wrist surgery is called. I can't remember the name of it now. Carpal tunnel syndrome. Ooh, they need you living that caps lock life, probably. 800-239-9569. You want to get in? We need to hear from you if you're living caps lock life and why. 800-239-WJOX. Back to the Notre Dame situation. No, you wouldn't walk away from it because you don't have to. And it provides you with advantages that don't force you into a conference. You don't have to do conference things. You don't have to do conference scheduling. You don't have to do all the different things that a lot of other conference schools have to deal with. So it gives you certain advantages in a lot of different ways. And I know people have a problem with it. You're allowed to voice those. But with what Notre Dame has are not going to be things that I think they're going to give up easily. So we'll continue that conversation, get to your feedback, your calls, your tweets, all that and more next right here on Jocks.
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3: Another rainy day, another wild storm rolling through Trustful. 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
0: All right, welcome back in. McElroy and Kubelik in the morning. Going to continue conversation around everything happening in Washington, D.C., but also that leading to some other conversations surrounding Notre Dame. Comments from Brett Bielema around, hey, just join a conference, solve a lot of these problems. Also, before we get to that, German JP tweeting in, the people who think John and Conrad sound the same probably all want a 2014 playoff. Makes sense. Greg, do you think John and Conrad sound the same?
7: Not really, no.
0: I don't think I've ever thought that.
7: Literally never crossed my mind.
0: Best of Knoxville Auburn tweets in, just now listening to yesterday's show on overrated foods. I don't think it's overrated, just hate working for it. It's blue crab. My mom used to live in Okinawa, Japan, has a great story about blue crab with caution tape around a pier that is gold. Okay. Have you had blue crab?
7: I've had blue crab, but I don't recall. Like, I think crab in general, lobster in general, not my thing. A lot of people like it, not my thing.
0: A lot of work.
7: A lot of work.
0: Not necessarily worth it.
7: A whole bunch of work.
0: Jolly tweeting in, do you think Notre Dame eventually gets forced into a conference as this evolves? My read was the ACC, and its schools were not happy with the half-in, half-out membership and Notre Dame's behavior at the end of last season. where does this end for Notre Dame, Greg? Do they maintain their independence regardless? Or if we go to some sort of a super conference down the road, is their hand going to be forced?
7: Well, in that scenario, it would be forced. But I don't think that that's likely in the near term. I think the goal is to maintain the current status quo in college football as best we can. Now, my ideal is that idealistic? Probably. But at the same time, I still think that Notre Dame will do whatever they have to do to maintain independence, because ultimately, right now, as the college football playoffs constructed, they account for 1/11th of the vote. Same amount as the SEC and the Big, well, the SEC and the Big Ten really control things, but they're 1/11th of the decision-making brain trust in college football. Pretty good situation.
0: Not a bad one there. Always a good situation at Bromberg's, though, for all of our listeners.
7: Always, and they've been in business for a really long time. Always taken great care of me. We've gone over there a million times. I've always appreciated the experience you get when you walk in the door and visit with those friendly faces, whether it's a wedding gift or a big purchase that's going to last multiple generations. It's a shopping experience you can trust. They also are the exclusive retailer here in the area of David Yurman Jewelry. So beautiful designs for both men and women. Highly recommend you go and checking them out at the Mountain Brook Village store or at the Summit. Bromberg's been around for 190 years. They'll be around for 190 more. They're just terrific. You'll understand why the second you walk in the door. So go and see them, Mountain Brook and at the Summit.
0: When you heard Brett Bielema or saw Brett Bielema's tweet referencing just join a conference, what did you think his sort of mindset was as far as why he would throw that out there at Notre Dame right now?
7: Probably every time for me, I don't know if it does this for you, every time someone tweets about some other team or says something about another team, it's usually because, in my opinion, they're going head to head in some way on a recruiting trail or somewhere like that. Is that the conspiracy theorist in me?
0: I don't always go recruiting, but I do always think that there's more to it.
7: Yeah,
0: that there's,
7: always.
0: There's something else happening there. And
7: for sure.
0: I'm not sure where Brett Bielema's frustration with Notre Dame may be exactly. But, you know, at the same time, I think he understands if you're going to complain, you know, jump on equal ground with everybody else. And then we can all complain together. But, yeah, I'm sure that there's something in the past via scheduling or in a game, out of a game, wanting to get a game,
7: correct,
0: something along those lines with recruiting, like you mentioned, that has him frustrated. I don't think he cares enough about joining a conference, but also Brett doesn't care about much at all. He's going to say what's on his mind.
7: Yeah, he doesn't care.
0: I mean, he'll throw it out there.
7: I think most coaches are a little bit frustrated, and I think most people are a little bit frustrated about Notre Dame's advantages from a scheduling standpoint, the rules not having to apply to them. Like that probably ruffles a lot of people's feathers. I don't think Brett Bielema was the only one, but he's one of the few that doesn't care about voicing his opinion.
0: Do you think more people get mad also with what you pointed out a little bit earlier when you look at how the power structure is built and the percentages in which people have to make decisions to be power brokers, where Notre Dame comes in almost on equal footing with major conferences?
7: Yeah.
0: Where does that put people as far as their level of frustration?
7: I don't know. How do you think Texas feels about that?
0: Probably doesn't like it.
7: How do you think Ohio State feels about that?
0: Probably frustrated.
7: Probably, right? So like big programs are frustrated, which takes me to the next step. How do you think Illinois feels about that? How do you think South Carolina feels about that? How do you think Oklahoma State feels about that?
0: I don't think any of them feel great about it.
7: No, I think it feels a lot worse, though, when you're a big dog in a big conference, you still have, your voice is probably still heard pretty well. But I would argue that if you're not a huge, huge, huge power broker within your own league, then that probably is even more frustrating that Notre Dame has the clout that they have.
0: No, it's not something that I think a lot of people want to be on board with or like being on board with. But once again, I go back to the genesis of this conversation, and it was, we don't often look at it from the Notre Dame side of things. They're not going to give this up because people don't like it. they're not going to move away from this because people don't think it's good, or people don't think it benefits them or their conference or their league. So why would Notre Dame? This is from the Notre Dame perspective, Greg. What are the drawbacks? What are the negatives of being an independent? I mean, it's, you really do struggle to find a lot of the negatives because they're going to be able to get games. People know what that game's going to do for them, what it's going to do for their schedule, what it's going to do for eyeballs, what it's going to do for recruiting.
7: Correct.
0: You know, people, they're not going to struggle to put together a competitive schedule most years. They're going to have advantages getting into the postseason. Financially, they're going to be in great shape because of the meteorite deals that they have in place. What are the reasons that they should walk away from this? I know a lot of us don't want it. I know a lot of us don't like it, but I'm not looking at it from that way. I'm trying to look at it from the Notre Dame side here. Why would they leave what they have now?
7: Well, you wouldn't. The only way you would potentially be in trouble is if you get locked out scheduling wise.
0: That's it.
7: And that's probably not happening. I guess if we're going to really go, you know, into the details, I would argue that Notre Dame having to play some of their toughest games in weeks 1, 2, and 3 is not ideal long term, partly because of how much turnover you have year over year. And we've seen in the last 2 years, they're 1-3 in the first two weeks of the season. They were 0-2 last year, 1-1 the year before. Yes, they beat A&M, but it weighed on them, and they lost the following week to NIU. So that'd be the one time, because once these other leagues start getting into conference play, like you can't have that many big time opponents there in weeks 8, 12. I mean, you're going to play the ACC squads, but those have not been great of late. So that's part of the challenge, is maybe some of your toughest games are in the first 2 or 3 weeks of the season.
0: Where do you think that ACC Notre Dame relationship is right now? Just like on what ground, on what footing is that entire situation, just in your opinion?
7: Well, everyone acted like it was dead because the ACC kept playing the Miami Notre Dame game from last year. But it's like, come on, man, on the ACC network. Like, I think Notre Dame knows it needs the ACC, partly because it helps them fill out the schedule a little bit easier, and also because they compete in every sport not named football in the ACC, and maybe there's a couple sports in which they operate and they're in the Big Ten. I don't know if hockey's in the Big Ten or whatnot, but you know what I'm saying. So I think they know they need it, and they also know that the ACC is, yes, while listed as a power league, is not terribly difficult to play against. So it benefits on Notre Dame's behalf to have to play them regularly. But the question I have is for Notre Dame. Yes, Notre Dame moves the needle, but would the NBC contract, assuming they would stay with NBC, would it be worth more if they had a scheduling agreement with the Big Ten or the SEC? The answer is yes.
0: Yeah, it's an interesting thought. That's another part, too, that we have talked about pooling the media rights and how it may be difficult for either the SEC, the Big Ten, to be able to expand upon what they have now. What are the realities of Notre Dame making more than what they make now if those media rights were pooled? And I realize this is not an exact science. This is not an easy just, you put this together, you add and subtract this, and yeah, they make more. Yeah. It's the same way with the Big Ten and the SEC. We don't necessarily know exactly what that would look like, but just when you begin to try and piece it together, does it feel like Notre Dame would easily make more if these media rights were pooled versus what they have now?
7: I don't know. I mean, the perception is all these pooled rights are going to lead to more money for everybody. That might be true. That might not be true. I don't know for sure.
0: Like I don't know how people can walk around and say that they know for sure that it would.
7: You can't. You can't say you know for sure. You also can't say you know for sure that it wouldn't. Like the Big Ten and the SEC and the conference offices are saying, yeah, no, it wouldn't. We know it wouldn't be worth more. We don't know that for sure. I mean, you can run your assessments and your assumptions, but we really don't know. I think there's a possibility it could be worth more collectively for the greater good, but I can't guarantee for sure that it's going to be really profitable for the SEC and the Big Ten. But I also know that pooled rights doesn't work unless the SEC and the Big Ten are in it together. So I don't know. Like, we've never seen it. It's never gone to bid. However, just looking at it, what sport have we always compared college football to? We've always compared it to the MLB, right? And what has the MLB done in the last couple of years that I think is smart long-term for their business? More national windows, pulling the rights together. Yes, there are, you know, Braves Vision and the Dodgers have theirs, and Yes Network and NESN and all these. Yes, you have those teams that have their own network and things like that. That's happened in the past in some obscure cases, but you kind of have that in college football a little bit already. You got SEC Network, Big Ten Network, all this other stuff. But pooling rights together and doing more national games is something that could be valuable long term. So I can see a lot of different sides of this. My assumption is that it would be more profitable if you pulled the rights together. But I think the Big Ten and the SEC need to be guaranteed a significant portion of that pooled rights revenue, like 90% of it.
0: Yeah. It's going to be interesting to watch kind of where this heads, because there's still a lot to it. There's still a lot of negotiation that needs to take place. There's going to be some back and forth on this bill, things that certain people want changed. We've seen the SEC and the Big Ten essentially say they're not for it. They're not going to do it right now. Not with it, but obviously some of the people behind the bill are going to try to move it ahead and try to get things going. I did want to take a moment before we get to break to just say goodbye to Paul Ellen, an Auburn radio voice for over 50 years, 75 years old. You've heard him doing pre and post game for Auburn football, baseball, basketball forever, as long as I can remember. And a guy that I've worked with for a long time, been around many times, and was just a constant pro, always made you feel like the most important person around, always thrilled to see you, happy to have you sit down to talk with him. And somebody who I know, people specifically with this station that have listened to Auburn sports for the majority of or all of their lives, know Paul Ellen's voice. And the Auburn family lost him yesterday. So condolences to his family, the Auburn network. Very sad to see him go because he was somebody who offered us a lot and did a lot of great things in his life, specifically around Auburn broadcasting, Auburn sports, and he will be missed. So rest easy, Paul. He was a joy to be around. And we will miss him dearly. Coming up on the rest of the show, Matt Barry going to move to 8 a.m. So when we come back from our next break, we will have the new host of SEC Nation, get some thoughts on his new role, what his expectations are, what he's excited about. Later next hour, Anthony Becht, head coach of the Orlando Storm in the UFL playoffs this weekend. We've got those two playoff games coming up. We'll preview those, talk about those. Anthony Becht gives us his thoughts. Super Sofa Game of the Week coming up as well. Later in the show, we'll get to that. A lot of college football to discuss. We have our position unit breakdown that we got to get to today. College baseball coming up this weekend. Top 100 newcomers in college football. Going to hit that. Maybe even a little bit of NBA finals in that Super Sofa Game of the Week, as we have a lot to discuss. You can be a part of the show. 800-239-9569. You can tweet in at Mac and Q. Be a part of the show there. You can text in 205-834-9450. That's 205-834-9450. We also asked the question of the day, do you live on caps lock? Does your keyboard live on caps lock? I need to know who's living that life. Greg, are you guilty?
7: I'm not a caps lock person. I'm a shift guy.
0: Good.
7: Good.
0: We've already had a couple of people tweet in and say they're living that caps lock life. We need to know if that's you. Back with more Mac and Q right after this.
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1: Super Regionals get going in Morgantown at noon today, Cal Poly, West Virginia. Then you get Southern Cal, North Carolina at 3. We mentioned Little Rock, Troy at 5. Ole Miss, Auburn later tonight. So that's your Super Regional matchups for today. And then obviously a couple get going tomorrow. Welcome in Matt Berry of ESPN. Covers college football, been around college football for a long time, but will have a new role with college football this season. That'll be the host of SEC Nation Saturday mornings on the SEC Network. And I would love to hear, Matt, just your thoughts on how you envision your new role taking over as the host of SEC Nation every Saturday morning.
2: First of all, good morning.
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2: the way. Looking forward to, thank you very much. I'm excited. Look, it's one of those things where we talk about it all the time as college football psychos when we're sitting up there saying it's better than the NFL, it's better than the NFL. Well, why is it better than the NFL? And it's being a part of those Saturday mornings on campuses, the sights, the smells, the sounds, the people, the pageantry, like all of it. And for me, you know, I've been doing the college football studio and college football final for 8 years. It was incredible being with, you know, Joey Galloway, Jesse Palmer, Galloway, then Mullen, Galloway, then E.J. Manuel, just doing that every week. But to be able to get back out there, I do, you know, a little bit of it on campus for Thursday and Thursday night college football. But to be in the SEC where it's as we know, there's three football seasons in the SEC, the regular season, the recruiting season, and spring season. And so to be able to be back out there with that every week and have the enormous privilege and responsibility to set the table for another big Saturday, it's going to be so much fun.
0: So when you walk on campus, for example, and you kind of take it all in, I mean, you went to Arizona State, obviously, but when you walk on an SEC campus, I mean, what's the feels like for you? I mean, what are the experiences you've had, maybe one in particular that you would tell us about?
2: So for me, I got my first taste of it in 2005 when I was doing my local TV journey. I was in the market, Columbia, South Carolina. It's like market 70-something, high 70s. And my first season there was the first season that Steve Spurrier took over as head coach of South Carolina. And so imagine a town that had been down on its football luck, really, in its history, to get a guy, Steve Spurrier, came back from the NFL, a guy that built Florida into a national power, and these people were just craving for a winner. And so we were a CBS affiliate. The SEC was on CBS. You knew they were going to schedule a lot of those South Carolina 330 games. And so we traveled that year and that first year with Steve Spurrier. And so we were at Knoxville. The first game I'll never forget, I believe off memory, it's been 20 plus years, but I believe off memory it was a Thursday night in Starkville. So I got an opportunity to be with, you know, hear how loud those cowbells were. And I just got indoctrinated to it then. And then fast forward to my time at ESPN. And in 2014, 2015, we started the Sports Center on the Road campaign. And the first show that I hosted, what we would do is we would host a Friday show from campus in the College Game Day set at noon Eastern. And then we would do the 2-hour Sports Center on Saturday morning, 7 to 9 a.m. Eastern, leading into College Game Day from the College Game Day set with the College Game Day crowd. And the first one I did was number one, Dak Prescott and Mississippi State traveling to Tuscaloosa to take on Nick Saban in Alabama. And to do it in that way, and I'm just like, this is different. This just feels different. The college towns look different. The want to of excellence is different. And so it just became a narcotic for me to be a part of all of it in these towns. And it's part of who I am now. And I just can't wait to do it again.
1: Matt Berry joining us on the Higginbotham Hotline. Now that we have your new role solidified, we know what it's going to be for you and what you're looking forward to with it. Give us your thoughts on where some things are in college football right now. Let's start with what's been happening in Washington the last couple of days. Do you see more positives? Do you see more obstacles? Are there more problems now in front of us? Where are we with the direction we're heading?

0: limited in college sports.
1: Yeah, Cole, and on the surface, you're like, oh, this is good. There's going to be some checks and balances. We're going to head in the right direction. And then you start realizing that anytime you get the politicians involved, sometimes there ends up being more problems than there are solutions, because there's going to be arguing back and forth. And I think all of us sit here today and we're like, all right, how do we make this better? How do we try to get college football governed to a point where players are still getting compensated for name, image, and likeness, but it's not the wild, wild west? How do we get it to where my quarterback doesn't play for me 1 year, transfer to another school in the second year, and then transfer to another school in the third year? Like, how do we get all of that tidied and buttoned up? How do we get it to the point where the haves and the have-nots aren't so separated by tens of millions of dollars? And I think that's the biggest thing with the sport right now. People don't want to hear that you can't have everything. Just because you can't. And there has to be a way where, look, I'll tell you this right now. There are more billionaires in the Big Ten. People don't want to hear the Big Ten's got more money than anybody. Well, because they do, because they have more billionaires than any conference. So they're going to keep loading up the Ohio States, the Indianas, the Michigans, the Oregon. They're going to keep loading up. The SEC, we believe, top to bottom, is the most talented team and talented league in the country. And then the ACC has some really, really good teams up top. And then the Big 12 is one of those leagues that's winnable every year. And so when there's that much disparity in and around the country, well, how do you fix it? The one thing the NFL is catered to do, and I think college football is the better product, but the one thing the NFL is structured to do because of the salary cap, it's really structured for every team to be around 500 and one game over, because you can't now with 17 games. That's the intention of the league. And so how do you get it to a point where maybe college football can head that way? And to me, when it gets to Washington and everyone's got an agenda, I just don't know how quickly we're going to be able to get there. And that's kind of my only concern.
2: When you look at the SEC's ability to compete, from a financial standpoint, like, do you really believe when you look at it, like Indiana, not one of the highest payrolls, do you really believe that the money will ultimately lead to championships? I think in some cases it might, but that's a pretty big assumption, because I'm not sure the highest payroll is necessarily always in a position to win.
1: No, look, I mean, I use Kurt Cignetti in Indiana as an example, right? Year one of Cignetti, they bring some JMU guys in there. Most of those guys ended up winning the national championship last year. But you still have to be able to identify the talent, develop the talent, and coach the talent. And Cignetti was the best at that the last 2 years in the country, because he took a bunch of ragtag dudes that were hungry and developed them into a national championship team, which, by the way, wasn't even close. Like, they just dominated people. And then on top of that, what we haven't had to deal with, and these college coaches will tell you that, well, there were a lot of good college coaches, and they still are. What were they really good at? They were good at eyeing talent evaluating high school players that they saw that they could develop into really good college football players. The evaluation of talent's completely changed. Now you have to evaluate talent on someone else's roster and figure out why that guy's in the portal. Is it because he wasn't getting playing time? Is it because he wasn't fitting in the locker room? Is it because the coaching staff's done with him? And now you've got to evaluate talent on a completely different level. And so, to your point, yeah, money's not always going to win the national championship if you pick the wrong guys in the portal. And so that's where we are now. You might have the biggest payroll, but did you get the right guy for your system? Did you get the right guy for your culture? And that's why I think Sig did it better than anyone. Now, when you look at the SEC, you'd be hard pressed for me to find anyone more talented than Texas in the country. I think Texas is absolutely loaded. Will that translate? They play a 9-games conference schedule this year. Will that translate into a playoff and a national championship? We'll see. LSU and Lane Kiffin. You can sit here and argue, other than Kurt Cignetti, who's been better with getting portal talent and winning with it right away? Lane Kiffin. Will that translate? I don't know. And so that's what we're dealing with going into the season. That's what we're dealing with in the new era of college football. Identifying the correct talent that fits your system, that can win immediately, because that's what you have to do now in college football.
0: All right, so fitting into your system, there's going to be a lot of that from a newer perspective in the SEC this year. Matt Barry, a new host of SEC Nation on Saturday mornings on the SEC Network, joining us on the Higginbotham Hotline. Interested in what you're looking forward to with some of the new coaches in the SEC and those systems that they may bring with them and some of the players that they may bring with them.
1: So I kind of got lucky in the year that I'm coming in to host SEC Nation because I've Thursday Night Football. We've had a lot of American on our slate for the past few years. It used to be heavy ACC. Now it's heavy American. So I've been around John Sumrall at Tulane. I've been around Ryan Silverfield and what he was building out there at Memphis. And then, you know, I've been around Alex Golish and what he did at South Florida. So I've been around these guys the past few years, gotten to know them and gotten to know the programs they're building. And I can tell you that when you look at each of them and what they bring to the conference, it's going to be exciting. I'm just telling you because I've seen him more than twice with Golish and Byrum Brown. I think Byrum's going to be one of those players, quarterback at Auburn, that people are going to be like, well, where's this guy been hiding? Well, he's been hiding at South Florida in plain sight. And I think a lot of people saw that when they played Florida last year and got the win. And so each of these guys has a chance to go to their new program and instill some excitement and some hope. Sumrall is a tireless worker with the ability to recruit and make his team believe. I know what Florida wanted, and I also know what Florida got, and they are going to be thrilled with John Sumrall. And in Silverfield, he had his team on the cusp every single year at Memphis. Memphis was one of those schools that I looked at, and I said, why aren't they in the Big 12? They would make the Big 12 a lot better. And I think Arkansas is going to have a good system with him. And then Will Stein. Like, what's the rule in college football right now? Go get me someone that knows offense. Well, you got that guy. Can he bring in a quarterback? I look at Will Stein, kind of compare him to Kenny Dillingham, and that an offensive coordinator, good quarterback guy. Can he come in and bring a guy with him, bring a quarterback with him, develop him and make the fans excited? I think he can. And so just four of those coaches right in the outset, you want your program to be excited. I think those four were absolute home run hires.
2: How would you assess the current state of hiring process? I was going through this the other day, and like all the third year head coaches that have had success, there's four guys that were hired 2 years ago, one being Sharon Moore, but that's a unique situation, that are no longer even at their place because of how long it took to get things going. Jonathan Smith probably being the best example, fired after 2 years. Like, it's kind of absurd when you really think about it. So how long should these programs give these coaches to kind of get things going in the right direction?
1: This question has been a question that I've passionately answered for years, but it was pre-current era, in that I believe year one, this is how I used to answer this question, and I don't know if it's still applicable to what we're dealing with today. Year one, I believe a coach comes in. Usually what happened was they would scramble to recruit and get a class in, and they dealt with the deck they were given when they took the job. So for me, it was year one, coach comes in, for better or for worse, he establishes his foundation of what he wants to build his program around. That's just number one. This is who we're going to be. This is how it's going to happen. Take it or leave it. Year one, there's going to be bumps and bruises, fine. Year two, some of the past coaches, players kind of started moving their way out. He started bringing in a lot of his young talent, first recruiting class. Now he's got his first full recruiting class in year two, okay? Year three, it should be all of his guys. Year three, it should be all of his guys. His culture's foundation is set. You have all of his roster. Now you're starting to see who and what this program would be. And to me, year four is the make or break year. If everything is headed in the right direction and you're winning games at the end of year three, and that catapults you to a big season in year four, that to me is when you should know if you got the right guy. I firmly believe that. Nowadays, though, it's just not that way. Like, here's a great example of it. We talked about Lane Kiffin a moment ago. If you really look at Brian Kelly's record at LSU, it was a pretty damn good record. It just wasn't a good fit, but it was a really good on-the-field record and product. You could argue with the talent he had in Jaden and the receivers, he probably should have done a little bit more, but he was winning double-digit games. Okay, that should be good enough. It's not. So now what if Lane goes in year one, 9-3 or 10-2, and it's a weird year for the playoffs, and they're one of those 10-2 teams, didn't play for the SEC championship, that gets left out of the playoff. How's that going to look? Because for Lane, and he knows this, and everyone knows this, it's playoff or bust every single year. And so I think the criteria has moved and the criteria has changed at certain jobs. I think Silverfield is going to have some leash to build that thing. I don't know that Golish and John Sumrall are going to have as long a leash. I think Will Stein will have some leash. You know, you look at Lincoln Riley. All right, Lincoln Riley's at USC, which you could argue during the Pete Carroll era is one of the greatest dynasties in college football history. Well, that doesn't happen anymore because Pete Carroll used to have competition Tuesdays with all of his five stars. They try to go fight each other for playing time. He can't do that because five stars are transferring. So Lincoln Riley's kind of at the end of his leash at USC. You better win and you can go to the playoff or else. And so I think it's program by program, but I do believe that it's changed, that we're in more of a win-now culture than we were of letting a guy plant some seeds that would bear fruit in 4 to 5 years.
0: Matt, when you look at college football this season, the contenders, national championship teams, teams you think could maybe push through win it, is it a bigger field that could get there than the last 2-3? Is it a smaller field than the last 2-3? This has been such a fun conversation in the last couple of years because it feels like it's getting a little more convoluted, a little more confusing as to it used to be 5-8 years ago. All right, it's one of these four teams. We know that. Like one of these six teams is going to get it. How do you look at that field going into this season?
1: I think it's a little wider, Cole, than people might think, and that might surprise them. And the reason I say that is because what do you think we're at? About solidly year entering year four of this new era? Is that fair?
0: Yeah,
1: year
0: around
1: four
0: there.
1: Okay. So now that we're solidly in this era, you kind of starting to see it on the field where the talent is starting to spread around. That the talent is starting to not be just hoarded by five programs. It's still it. I mean, look, there are still five or six programs that are going to carry more talent than anyone. That's just the way it's always going to be. But the Vanderbilts are going to start running off a 10-3 season. The unexpecteds are going to start to happen. So if you factor in more unexpecteds, you factor in the blue bloods and just kind of the talent movement, I would say you could probably go into this season rather than the four and say, well, it's just going to be those four. I truly believe you could look at it and say, man, there's about 8 to 10 teams that I could probably make an argument for coming into the season. And therein lies the issue of, well, do we need 16 or 24 teams in the playoff? Well, no, because I still think there's only about 8 to 10 teams that can win the national championship. But I do believe the net is getting bigger because of, I mean, if I'd have told you, if I was on your show 4 years ago and said, guys, just listen to me now, Indiana is going to win a national championship and be the most dominant program in the country, you would have laughed at me on air, the clip would have went viral on social media, and you would have never had me on the show again. But that's just where we are in college. And so I think the net's going to expand a little bit.
0: There you go. Matt, great stuff, man. Congrats again on the new gig. Excited for you. Excited to see it. And look forward to having you back soon.
1: Cole, am I going to get to see you more on Saturdays? Is this going to be a thing?
0: I don't know. I don't know. I hope so.
1: Well, don't sound too excited. Don't jump through the phone of excitement.
2: I was about to say, have you been into a Nation site recently?
0: Me?
2: No.
0: Yeah, that's why it took me off guard. I had like once or twice in the last 3 years. So
1: yeah, let me see what I can do.
0: Oh, work on that. Yeah, let me know. Keep me posted.
1: Thank you, Matt. Have a good
0: great
1: summer.
0: Stuff.
2: See you, buddy.
0: All right, Matt Perry joining us on the Higginbotham Hotline.
2: I haven't seen Nation in a minute.
0: Yeah, the new host of SEC Nation. So pretty cool to catch up with him. Obviously, new role for him. Excited for him. And I know a lot of SEC folks are going to enjoy getting to know Matt with what he's going to do. We'll move on to a little bit more college football. We have our position groups that are ranked that we need to discuss. A couple other things coming out of Washington. Some other commentary around different things. And Anthony Beck joining us to preview UFL playoffs at 8:45. We'll get to all that and more next right here on Jocks.
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0: Right, welcome back in. McElroy and Kublik in the morning. Friday, June the 5th, 8:24, right here on Jocks. About 15 minutes from now, we're going to hear from Anthony Beck. We'll talk UFL playoffs and just get a little bit of a preview of those two games coming up this weekend. Sunday, both games, doubleheader, 2 p.m. on ABC. You'll get Defenders and Storm. DC 5-5, but no Jordan Te'amu. So obviously going to be a little bit different. You get maybe the best quarterback in the league for the Orlando Storm at 8-2. We'll talk to Anthony Beck about them coming up here in a few minutes. And then at 5 o'clock on Fox, you'll get Louisville and St. Louis. St. Louis kind of limping into this playoff. A team that did some really good things for a lot of points in time. You had to make the quarterback change. They go get Luis Perez. He's trying to learn a new offense. A.J. Smith's been in the league for a while, calling plays. You got Akeem Butler out there, a defense with Pita and company that can get after the quarterback, but just something here down the stretch has not looked clean, has not been on the same page. So, and they're going against a Louisville team that I think is starting to figure things out here as the playoffs approach. So that game has a lot of intrigue for me as far as what it's going to be and what it's going to turn into. We have a lot more college football that we need to get to, though. Just news notes coming out of it.
1: Don't you feel? Didn't you say you think Louisville's going to win the whole thing?
0: I do. Yeah, if I had to pick a team right now, I'd pick Louisville.
1: They're the only one that's not limping to the finish line, it feels like.
0: Orlando, not so much. Orlando's been in some tight games that probably shouldn't have been down the stretch, but they found ways to win. And that may ultimately be the difference. Is quarterback play's been solid for them. They're a team that finds ways to win close games. That could be the difference. If I had to pick it right now, I would pick Louisville or Orlando. Would not be surprised either way if that goes. I just think Louisville's doing something different right now. And that, to me, would be my pick to win it all heading into these playoffs. So it should be fun to watch, though. I mean, I think they're going to be – I don't think that the D.C. game will be very intriguing. I think Orlando should handle it. But I think the other game will be great, Louisville and St. Louis, and then I think the championship game could be awesome. So, and that'll be in D.C. as well. 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And never forget to tell your home smart speaker to enable the Jock skill.
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0: So a lot of what's happening in college football right now, Greg, people are asking the questions, how are we going to continue to generate revenue? How are we going to continue to get money, right? It's a big part of the problem.
1: I think that's something a lot of people are trying to figure out.
0: Well, two schools have some, maybe not every, or all the answers to that, but some answers to that question. Yesterday, Tennessee received an investment. We don't often hear that word involved with college football and a family giving money to a university.
1: Yes.
0: Donation is what we've always been used to hearing.
1: Sure.
0: Tennessee received a $130 million investment from Browns owners D and Jimmy Haslam, largest in the history of the university.
1: Yeah.
0: How much of that do you think is earmarked for athletics?
1: I'm assuming a lot of it.
0: Probably a large portion.
1: If not all of it.
0: Yes. Tennessee, and they're going to have that family to lean on for a long time, not the only school that had an influx of cash yesterday. Per Hokie Sports, this tweet reads, historic, transformational, game-changing. Virginia Tech has received a $75 million commitment, the largest in university history, from Invest to Win to the future ahead. The momentum continues. So an influx of $75 million for Virginia Tech, $150 million from Tennessee. The only reason I bring these up is because of how things have changed with the donation process and because of where things are with some of the donor fatigue and frustration, it was a little bit surprising to me to see these two large, I'm going to call them investments, into these athletic programs at this point in time. I know they're going to keep coming from the people who really care and have the money to do it.
1: Yeah.
0: But it's just all we're hearing about right now, it feels like, is donor fatigue and fatigue from investors and fatigue from the people who have the money. Yet we're seeing a couple of families and a couple of folks are going to continue to step up and make these pledges.
1: Yeah. I think it's fantastic to have access to that kind of wealth. No doubt about it.
0: By the way, the Virginia Tech donation made anonymously by a four-generation Hokie family.
1: Frank Beamer.
0: I think Shane might have something to say about that. there's another place that some of that could go.
1: What if his dad decided to
0: be a problem.
1: Make a huge investment?
0: I think that'd be a problem.
1: They went anonymous.
0: It was.
1: I don't know if they're four generation, though.
0: I don't think so.
1: Just two.
0: Just two generations, yes.
1: I don't know. I think it's smart because I don't know if the next generation is going to be as willing to invest in their programs the same way that this current generation is. I have my doubts.
0: They're not. I'll go ahead and tell you they're not.
1: The people that have inherited the money are not often the ones that are willing to give a lot of that away. I don't know. I'm just an assumption. So we'll see if the next generation is as willing to give back. But the level of hardcoreness of the fandom, I don't feel like is there as much as it once was. I'm hoping that there still is an interest in supporting the program financially, but we'll see. I don't know if there will be.
0: Yeah, I look ahead and I just don't see any way that the next generation of fans and supporters care about it in a similar fashion to what that age group does now. They're not going to come up with it being simple. Think about when our kids are in a position to do this, and not that they'll have $150 million to give to Auburn or Alabama, but they're just not going to be around it in a similar fashion. They're not going to observe it in similar ways. They're going to hear about how much money these guys have all been making for however many years. And I just think the mindset around it is going to be so different. And as you stated, too, when large sums of money are usually passed down to other people, do they care about those same interests as much as their parents did or grandparents did? Normally, the answer to that is no. So it's hard to see it being similar as far as the amount of money. Now, there are certain families. I mean, listen, this is the next generation of the Haslam family. It's not like this is where the money started. So, I mean, it's. And I'm sure we just heard fourth generation Hokie family. So there are families that it's going to continue to run down through that are going to have that care, have that love for those universities, and they'll continue to give. But it's hard to imagine that collectively there's going to be as much desire to give to universities 20, 40 years from now as there has been the last 20, 40 years.
1: Yeah.
0: Just don't think that's going to be there.
1: That's been my assumption. Whether or not that proves to be true, we'll see.
0: Well, you and I have both had athletic directors of certain schools tell us that.
1: Yes.
0: That's their biggest fear.
1: That's a fear.
0: Yeah. And that includes, by the way, your club seating, your donations to buy premium tickets, buying your parking passes, you know, buying elevated seating in games to have access to concessions, things of that nature, whether it's suites, club level, all that. That's also the fear. That they're just not going to feel they need to pay extra to do all those things at those games. It's not just giving $100 million. It's a lot more than that. That the fear by athletic directors is that this is going to stop coming the way that it has been.
1: And I don't think there's any reason to feel confident that the spending will continue. I mean, it's just the conveniences of watching from home are a fear of I think some of the people that are running the sport. I think That is a concern. And don't get me wrong, television product's great. I mean, I'm glad to be employed. I'm glad to have a job, and I'm glad that people like what we do. But at the same time, I think that it's gotten so good. The experience of watching a game from home has gotten so good. And don't get me wrong, there's nothing better than being in a stadium. It's the absolute best. Nothing changes that. But I just wonder, as more and more people and the product at home and the viewership at home gets to be even better and more immersive. Is there a possibility that fewer people decide to go to the games? Yeah, that's a fear, I think, from some.
0: All right, more feedback from you. Your calls, 800-239-9569. When we come back next right here on Jocks.
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0: All right, welcome back in. McElroy and Kubik in the morning. 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Tyler in Hoover wants to chime in. You're on the Higginbotham Hotline. Tyler, welcome in.
7: Hey, guys. How are y'all this morning?
0: Doing well, thanks.
7: Hey, so I imagine this is going to be impossible to do, but I've always wondered, when it comes to ticket revenue, how much lost revenue there is because of the market, like with Ticketmaster and SeatGeek. You know, how can these universities find a way to create their own buy and sell market so that all the ticket revenue stays in house instead of going to Ticketmaster and SeatGeek in the after sale market?
0: Man, that's a fair question that I don't have a really good answer to be honest. I don't know, Greg, if you have any more information on that. It'd be good to get maybe a Greg Byrne on the show and ask him like how that all operates.
1: Well, same reason why Alabama, for example, probably leaving a ton of money on the table by utilizing Learfield as opposed to bringing their entire marketing and sales staff in-house. It's a little bit cleaner to outsource it to someone that does it specifically. Like, why Like Alabama hires, and all these schools do, Alabama hires a hospitality group that comes in and handles all the premium seating, all the other stuff, like and tents and activations around the stadium. Like if they wanted to, they could probably make more money, but it would require a bigger staff. It'd be require more overhead. It's a whole other business that you're bringing in. So because ultimately they're in the business of running an athletic department, I mean, having everything all under roof is tricky. I mean, even ESPN, for example, is now outsourcing production and paying production companies a la Pat McAfee to produce his own show, because instead of having to bring on 40 people or however many people work for Pat, they just pay Pat. He handles and runs his business, and it's just a cleaner transaction.
7: Yeah. It makes sense. I just feel like there's, of course, things that you absolutely should outsource from an efficiency perspective. But I just, the ticketing, man, with, like, there's just so much money left on the table with ticketing. But anyways, I just wanted to get y'all's perspective on that. And I hope y'all have a great day, guys.
0: No, appreciate
1: the
0: call.
1: Yeah, no, appreciate it.
0: Thanks for the question. And one we need to probably try to get an answer to. That'd be a great question to have someone in administration on to discuss as far as how that works and how much money could be saved or kept. If that were a little bit different. Golden Domer wants to chime in on the Higginbotham Hotline. Welcome in, Domer.
8: Top of the morning.
0: Morning.
8: Look, it's an every year occurrence. Notre Dame and their independence getting brought up. And it just, once I paint this scenario between us, men and the women listening to this radio station today, this should never be brought up again because I'm about to put an end to it. I'm going to paint a picture that it'll never be able to get brought up again. So just hang with me.
0: Let's just end it now, and we'll be done.
8: Let's just end it.
0: No, like now. Like just, we're done. We'll never bring it up. We'll make the promise to never bring it up again, and we'll just shut it down right now. We'll be done.
8: Look, how about this? I'm about to bring the scenario up.
0: Because you said every year, and I've never discussed it the way I did earlier today. I've never had that. I've never had the conversation the way I had it earlier today on the show, but you just said I did it every year. So
8: let's talk about it. Cole.
0: No, you just said that I do that every year and I don't. I've never had that conversation the way I did from a planned Notre Dame perspective. So we'll just shut it down now because I've never talked about it that way ever. Oh, you ended it.
9: You said end it. I thought you said we were done.
0: Okay. Well, Anthony Beck joins us next right here on Jocks.
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0: All right, welcome back in. McElroy Cubic in the morning, 844, Friday, June 5th. I did intend on letting Domer say something there, but it's we'll have to do it later or another day. Sorry about that one. Coming up in the UFL this weekend, Sunday, 2 o'clock on ABC, Defenders Storm. Head coach of the Orlando Storm is going to be Anthony Beck as he returns to the UFL playoffs. The old vet in the UFL now from the head coaching spot. I'm interested, Anthony, since I haven't been able to catch up with you this year, what has sort of the change of scenery, some new faces, some new people around you allowed you to do, be, become as a head coach in this league that maybe you were not before?
14: Yeah, no, appreciate you having me on. I apologize. You haven't been able to watch good football in the last couple of weeks. Seeing the Orlando Storm play. Listen, man, like, this is all new. Like, this team is built from scratch. Like, this was a unique challenge that I was offered by Mike Rapoli. He wanted to change my location as a head coach, and we did some great things in St. Louis. And it hurt at first, but he told me, you know, they're going to blow the rosters up and really give me a chance to do something at a new place. And we found some great players, man. I love the personnel side of this. I really take a lot of pride in finding players, put the extra work in the off season to make sure I look hard for all the different players that are in preseason training camps in the NFL that get cut, tracking guys that are on the streets. You know, I get flooded with, you know, being that I'm active on social, just so many guys, DMs and all those different things that are trying to connect me. And I look at them. I give them a chance, man. Like, what do we got here? You know, like, can this guy help me win? And then when you put it together, you know, I don't have 365 days, guys, to build this. There's no OTAs. There's nothing. It's 30 days of training camp with a brand new squad. Nobody knows each other. And then putting it all together, man, getting them to buy in, getting the message across, and then just go to work, man. Put your head down. The formula is there. We know what to do. We know how to speed and expedite it. We've done that in St. Louis, and it's just tried and true right now. I got a great staff. I actually have three new staffs. I have this is the third out of the fourth year I've had a new offensive coordinator, but we keep doing it, man. The vision is clear, and these players have been awesome, man. So I'm fired up. It's been a great, great challenge, and hopefully we can finish the deal, man, finish the mission this year.
1: When you look at how the league has kind of evolved and changed, what would you say is different about this year's version of the UFL?
14: Well, there's tremendous amount of parity, right? I think there's a lot, you know, better players spread across the board, than previous years. And I think every given week, man, if you just look at the records from all these teams, I mean, you know, underdogs are, you know, don't matter who you are, like what the spread, like teams come in and if you play bad or you're not on your game, man, you're going to lose. So I appreciate the consistency of our players. You know, we started 4-0. Had a great plan to start the season. We really know how to kind of get these guys going and make it, you know, really fly off the film early. But we had adversity in the middle of the season, two straight losses. You know, people were kind of questioning what we had, who we were, are we good enough? But then these guys put together and strung together four straight wins. And I feel like we're climbing. I hate to say we haven't played our best game yet collectively, but man, we've had moments, you know, special teams, offense and defense have done some great things, and it's been fun to watch, man. Like, again, we win the game during the week. You know how it is, man. You got to put the work in. It's as a head coach, you know, going out there and watch these guys have their success. You know, we've had four all UFL players this year, probably could have had a couple more, but you know, we're going to have 8 to 10 guys in training camp. That's a lock. I've already spoken to a lot of teams. They call me, they love watching us, And I take a lot of pride in that. So it's been fun to see these players come together and get it done.
0: Sunday, 2 o'clock on ABC, Defender Storm. Jack Plummer going to be your quarterback. 17 touchdowns, one interception. I'm just interested in when you saw this, when you thought this was going to be even close to what it's been for him this season. You've been around good quarterback play in this league, but he's been exceptional. There wasn't a lot of buzz about him beginning the season. When did you have an idea that he was going to be able to be this guy for your team?
14: October. I mean, you know, I got lucky. I got DTR. For some reason, no one wanted to pick him up either. So I told Jack originally, I looked at about 75 quarterbacks, man. I dive deep. I'm not an expert at the quarterback position, but I know what I want and I know what I see. And he had about 260 snaps in two seasons in Carolina Panthers training camp. Got to see him live. You know, I cover the Jets guys, as you know, being the voice there, and went to some joint practices, and he just caught my eye, man. Started watch every snap. And, you know, look, Greg, you know this from your experience, you know, preseason football, man. Like, you don't know what you're going to get from a receiver standpoint, a running back, what linemen are going to play. Like, you're at the mercy of who's up that week. A lot of those guys are probably going home. So when it was clean and it looked right, man, I was like, man, this guy is a really good player. And then you go back to that last season at Louisville going 10-2. Like, he just showed it. And I just believed in what I saw. And when he got here, man, just operationally, you know, pre-snap, you know, the way he, you know, sees the line of scrimmage, breaks it down post-snap, the way he leads our players, gets us in and out of plays. We do a lot of two plays, you know, at the line of scrimmage. He gets us out of some good looks, bad looks. And, you know, he's been consistent the entire year. He hasn't turned the ball over, which has been phenomenal. And obviously, you got to have a little luck there as well. So protection up front's been awesome. Our offensive line has been great meshing together this season. So, you know, he's been the best quarterback I've been around from top to bottom. His leadership is exceptional, and he works, man. He's where his feet is. Like, this is a league he didn't know much about. He didn't know how. I had to recruit him to do this, and then I had to find a way to draft him and get him here. And, you know, luckily no one else, you know, saw the same things to draft him early enough. So proud of what he's done. And, man, he's just been calm and cool, and I just love the way he's kind of put it on film every single week. And you can't tell me, you know, watching his film, that he cannot operate at a high level back in the NFL. There's no question he'll be on the team this year, and I think he'll make a push, you know, to be a backup somewhere it's needed. But for sure, a three, anywhere in the league for sure.
0: Anthony Beck joining us on the Higginbotham Hotline, discussing the playoffs coming up this weekend. How different is your prep for D.C. with no Jordan Te'amu?
14: Yeah, you know, listen, we were there last year. You know, our starting quarterback got hurt week four, and we reeled off six straight wins. So you got to find a way, man. Like, clearly he's one of the best players in the league. The guy's been running the same offense for 7 years. Like, clearly there's an advantage to having that guy on the field. But, you know, good teams adjust and adapt. I think Jason Dean, you know, put some really good stuff on film that we have to worry about and take care of. If we don't and keep him in the pocket, you know, he's going to be a dangerous person to deal with. So they got a lot of other good players. I mean, you know, they talk about championship DNA and a lot of their players. They brought two guys off the couch that were on their team last year. You know, listen, 70% of the team is different, and we know that. So, you know, we just got to make sure we handle our business. We got to make sure we take care of their best players. You know, Roberson on defense, Joe Wallace, these guys, you know, DeAndre Baker. We know who they are. Hines, who they picked up, found a way to get their best player from last year, best linebacker last week of the season. You know, all these little things, man, like, again, we got to make sure we got hats on hats, fight the fight. Every time they throw a blow, we got to throw two at them. So it's a physicality game, man. They know us. We know them. We know what we're going to do. Our offense hasn't changed in the last 4 years either. We tweaked some things. Who's going to know their opponent a little bit better on the two weeks of film? This is really unprecedented, guy. It's never happened in professional football where a team has beat the same team three times, three straight weeks. It's happened in 24 times in the NFL, but over the season. And this would be unprecedented. But this is the team we want. This is the team we want to play in the playoffs. And it's going to be a great matchup. It always is.
1: When you look at their quarterbacks, kind of reference already, their mobility is always tricky to keep them contained, to stay disciplined defensively. I mean, how much do you anticipate playing some zone with some eyes in the backfield and just kind of corralling what those guys can be?
14: Yeah, I think, you know, like you said, that's helpful. It's also nice, like, hey, if we're going to play some man, like, let's try to have, you know, Jason hit some tight window throws, right? I mean, those things are difficult as well, where they have to be perfect. And our secondary has been playing really well. you know, between the 20s, guys, it's been like kind of bend, don't break. And it's tough because we want to get our defense off the field. But we're the number one scoring defense in the league. We're the number one third down defense in the league. And we're the number one red zone efficiency defense. We've given up the least amount of touchdowns in the red zone. That's what it's all about, and that's where we've been good. If we can find a way to get off the field, we want him to stay in the pocket. If he's going to beat us, man, with his arm, do it in the pocket. We have to be ultra-disciplined in our pass rush on the outside, and that is a key factor. Like, we have to be money. And then on those quarterback reads, those options, like, whoever's got responsibilities, whoever's got the quarterback, you better get outside and be there and make sure we fish down a really good running back. They got a couple of them now. Deion Jackson's a problem. He didn't play a lot of snaps last week trying to save his legs. I get it. They have some other guys that have been good. So, you know, like you said, we got to keep it mixed. We got to show some things. We have to be in the right spot. We have to light them up a little bit too, man. Like, let's get on and make them make quick decisions. You know, the slant games, the quick passing, the quick mesh routes. That's where they're trying to lean on, and that's where they're going to go to early to get confidence in their quarterback. So if they take those shots, let's make it hard for them, be difficult with it, and try to make some turnovers like we did last week.
0: This may be never repeated again also. I mean, you mentioned the three straight games. We talked to a couple of coaches and players about the back-to-back games that you guys were scheduled this year and just what that was like. We heard some interesting comments about two-week plans, how you lay those out, what that looks like. I mean, because it's the reality of it. You kind of have to. You got to game it a little bit. But three consecutive games in three different venues also is something I don't think may ever be done again in the history of professional football. Has that been any distraction? Has that been difficult to overcome, sort of the changes in venue that you guys have had to sort of navigate before you're going to go play this game Sunday?
14: You know what's been interesting? You know, being Orlando year one, like it hasn't been really a strategic advantage for us to play in Orlando yet, just because we just got there. We've been 5-0 on the road. So, man, I was like, neutral site. Like, let's find a place, you know? So, I mean, that's what's been great about it. But, you know, really looking forward to seeing this team. And listen, it's a gut check for everybody, man. Like, it's one game now. Like, the other two are done. So, got to show up, got to take the heart of your opponent. And I like our chances this week.
0: Anthony, great stuff, man. Thanks for hopping on with us. Best of luck this weekend.
14: I appreciate you guys. Thank you.
0: There you go. Anthony Beck joining us on the Higginbotham Hotline, getting set for the UFL playoffs this weekend. 17 touchdowns to one pick, man. I don't care what league you're in, what level you're on. Like, that's impressive.
1: Amazing.
0: It's unbelievable. So, third consecutive week, D.C. and Orlando will play. Third different venue. I don't know if we'll see that again in professional sports. I mean, just kind of wild how that happens and how that's it. Originally moved to Columbus, Ohio. Then moved again to Daytona Stadium earlier this week, which will maybe allow for more Orlando fans to be there. We'll go to our top unit list from college football.
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5: 5 days. This is McElroy and Kubelik in the morning.
0: All right, welcome back in. McElroy and Kubelik in the morning. It is 9 a.m. Hour number three underway, Friday, June 5th, right here on Jocks. We're going to get back to our position group rankings. We have done quarterback room.

0: Athlon has their preseason national position unit rankings out. We've been running through a couple of these and give you our thoughts on where they are, and it gets us in a good conversation just about different position groups, different teams. Number 10 on this list, Greg, the BYU Cougars. Linebacker rankings for the 2026 season. BYU not a team that we've spent a ton of time talking about specifically on defense. I think offense, we've talked about them a pretty decent amount. But defense, we haven't put a lot of emphasis on that side of the ball for them going into this season.
1: Yeah, but one of the questions I have is when you look at the linebacker spot, and this is kind of all-encompassing, are we factoring outside linebackers?
0: I don't have the details or the specifics. That's why I said we're just going to have to be flexible and kind of go with it.
1: But that, to me, if you're looking at BYU and they're in the top 10, you're obviously factoring in outside linebackers, in which case I would say I don't know if I necessarily align with that, because that, to me, factors more into like edge position. So BYU's got a good group. They're a physical group, downhill playing group, but I think what makes them potentially a top 10 unit are their outside backers.
0: And they bring in Cade Ulave from Cal. He'll be a big part of that. And they have pretty much everybody back. You have a lot of veteran leadership and a lot of production that returns with that group. So it being in the top 10, if you're going to count outside linebacker, I don't have a problem with it. And I don't think there's going to be a lot of pushback from it on the show. Tennessee comes in at number 9 as far as linebacker positions in the 2026 season. I think this is one that we may describe as being a little bit top heavy. Kind of reminds me of the way that we would describe Alabama's group last year, and not so much the players and how they play, but just the group itself, kind of where it is depth wise. Now Chaz Coleman, I don't know. And he's more of an edge to me anyway, so I'm not going to count him as a linebacker. Aaron Carter is great. Aaron Carter can play. He can get sideline to sideline. He has speed. We saw Jaden Perlotti a little bit last year play. Don't know if he's really in the same neighborhood. You bring in Amari Carroll from Penn State in North Carolina, who is a good player, but there doesn't feel like there's a lot to talk about after that. And so I think this is probably a lot of Aaron Carter, and maybe they were counting a little bit of Chaz Coleman if he was going to be on the list. Edwin Spillman has played some for Tennessee. Jeremiah Thielander's played a lot for Tennessee.
1: I like Thielander.
0: So maybe more depth than Alabama had going into the season, but I feel like this is a lot of Aaron Carter that's getting him onto this list.
1: Well, he's legit. Just he's being healthy. Being healthy is the big key.
0: Yeah. So you have no problem with them at 9.
1: No.
0: Texas Tech comes in at 8.
1: Like Texas Tech a lot.
0: One big loss,
1: but Roberts is still there. They have a good group.
0: It's an active group, and I think more with Texas Tech is what they're going to be allowed to do. This is a group that's going to have a lot of run through. They're going to have a lot of pressures. They're going to have a lot of freedom because of the things that happen in front of them. A lot of things are going to be opened up. You get Austin Romain coming in from Kansas State.
1: Good player.
0: Good physical linebacker. Ben Roberts, as you mentioned, is going to be back. You also go grab Corey Platt, who's been at Houston and Tulane. Very active linebacker as well. Speedy player that's going to add some depth there. So Texas Tech, I think more so by how they're allowed to play, is going to deserve to be on this list. Number 7, the Texas Longhorns.
1: I think that's probably close to being about right.
0: When you're ranking linebacker groups, now still some big losses from this group as well, but you go get Rasheem Biles from Pitt, a great player we both like, great length, has the ability to get sideline to sideline, can be a little bit wiry, sort of slipping in and outside of blocks. Brad Spence has played a lot of football, and you go grab a Justin Cryer from Florida State, who brings a little bit more veteran in there and has some more veteran presence. Also, Marcus Boswell from Akron. Haven't seen the tape on Marcus. I'll have to go watch some of that and see what he's going to be able to add. But you got some vets. So you do get a little bit more depth. It's just not a lot of depth in this system, in this scheme. And it's a new scheme under Will Muschamp.
1: Yeah.
0: But you're okay with them being here.
1: Yeah, I'm okay with it. I'm fine with it.
0: Number 6, Oklahoma.
1: Too low.
0: You don't even know who's in front of them. But you're going to say too low out of the gate.
1: Yep.
0: Probably not a bad idea. When you think about Kip Lewis being back, one of the fastest linebackers in college football, and whether it's showing pressure, dropping, in coverage, pressuring, movement, he feels like he can do it all. And then you get Owen Heineke, who is, you know, run around all over the place.

0: make
1: super
0: plays.
1: Productive.
0: Taylor Heim, a guy that can be in different places doing different things. You bring Cole Sullivan in from Michigan, who I think fits the scheme extremely well. A guy that's going to fit right in for what they're going to do. Now, here's the hard part again. You bring a Reggie Powers in. Are we sort of playing that game with that type player with this list? We don't really know. But I think they're there even if you're not counting that. So no problem with Oklahoma being here at six.
1: I think it's too low.
0: Okay. We'll go with the groups in front of them then.
1: Okay.
0: And then we'll begin to discuss those. At number five, the Oregon Ducks.
1: How?
0: It's where Athlon put them. That's how.
1: They lost Betcher. So, like, what else do they have that's really, really good?
0: There may be some of this that's just looking at returning production.
1: Maybe they're counting Tuiati and Uyunglele as linebackers.
0: Maybe. Jerry Mixon's back. Devin Jackson back. So experience in the scheme and the system. And I would say, if I'm just sort of guessing here,
1: yeah,
0: you're looking at the protection they're going to have in front of them with the scheme staying the same, and you're guessing, hypothesizing that they're just going to be good.
1: I'm not there. They lost a guy that was really, really, really good. I mean, transformational.
0: And didn't lose much up front. Do have some experience there, but I'm with you. There's a couple that we've called out that I think I would have had ahead of this group.
1: Confirm.
0: Just would not have them in a similar spot, but that means it's not going to be a good group. And I think the continuity of guys who have played in the system and the scheme gives you some advantages, and that's probably what the list is banking on, if I had to guess.
1: Yes. I think that they'll probably be pretty good. I'm assuming they're taking into their accounting for Uyunglele as a linebacker, which
0: edge,
1: I wouldn't.
0: Backer, I wouldn't have him there either.
1: No. But I think that's probably what is justifying the ranking.
0: All right, we've talked this is one that almost feels how do I describe this? It almost feels quarterbackish when we did quarterback rooms. LSU is next.
1: I can't put them there because it's too dependent on Whitweek's health.
0: But that's the part where I went with when we described quarterback rooms.
1: Yeah.
0: Because of one guy so heavily thought of and so highly regarded, which is fair. The health is also a concern. But like TJ Dodery doesn't put me that much far with him ahead of everybody else.
1: Absolutely not. Like, I think Dodery's a good player. He's a fine player.
0: Solid.
1: I don't think that he's a guy that I would list as a top 10 backer, personally.
0: And Davin Keyes played for them last year.
1: I like Keyes fine.
0: He helped a little bit, so you'd have some experience in the system. It is the same system. That helps a lot. But this to me is, and I'm okay with it being heavy with Weeks because he's that different. He makes that much of a difference.
1: But I can't put him in the top 10. He's been banged up 2 years in a row. And just the way he plays is hard to imagine him being at 100% for 12 games.
0: For sure. Number three, Indiana.
1: Love it.
0: Now, we know what is asked of this group. We also know how this group plays. Most importantly, plays within the system, in the scheme. And about as hard-headed as a group of linebackers as you're going to get.
1: Good group.
0: In a good way.
1: And they played three wide last year.
0: Yeah.
1: So, you know, yeah, you lose Aiden Fisher. That's hard. That's hard to overcome. He's a stud. But
0: Hardy and Jones back.
1: That's pretty good starting
0: point. Caden Turner played some for you. You have real depth with this group. You know, you go get a Toby Osunami, who, if we're counting that, I think we kind of are. He falls into the category here from Kansas State. By the way, Kansas State is the new feeder team for
1: no doubt,
0: college
1: right?
0: football. I mean, it's just everybody feels like they're taking their guys.
1: Coaching change.
0: No wonder decided to say no thanks anymore.
1: Yeah.
0: But nonetheless, Indiana at three, I'm fine with.
1: Great with.
0: And Notre Dame comes in at two. I think another one that
1: probably should be one.
0: Good.
1: That's fine. Who's one?
0: We'll debate one when we get there. Let's take a look at the Notre Dame room first. What do you like most about the Notre Dame linebacker room?
1: Depth, physical. Drake Bowen, Kingston Viliamu-Asaa. Those guys are both tone setters. I mean, really, really good players. Then you got Snead, who's a great blitzer. Like, they got it all.
0: Osberry back as well.
1: Osberry. I mean, you got four guys that can go.
0: Yeah.
1: I mean, really, really go.
0: It's a fun group to watch. And they'll have some pretty good protection in front of them as well. That's going to make their life a lot easier.
1: I love their linebackers.
0: Number one, Georgia.
1: Not number one. but a lot of respect for him.
0: I will. I think they will be at the end of the year.
1: Could be, but preseason. I mean, losing C.J. Allen's a really tough thing to replace.
0: It is.
1: But track record, I can be on board with them being a top 10 unit, no doubt, just on track record. I don't know if I would have them at number one in the preseason.
0: Well, here's the hard part. What is Quintavious Johnson? What is Chris Cole?
1: Well, Chris Cole is an off-the-ball linebacker.
0: But he is on the ball a lot.
1: He's a blitzer.
0: He's almost a pass rusher. I mean, I think he's that successful doing it.
1: Yeah, he's really, really good, but I feel like oftentimes his blitzing is coming from off the ball.
0: Yeah,
1: he'll walk up.
0: Sure.
1: But he's not not your traditional edge.
0: Yeah, you know how you're going to use him.
1: Yeah.
0: And how he's most successful being used. And I think he might be best rushing the passer. Now, it can be from different areas, but that's fine.
1: Yeah.
0: I think Justin Williams got a chance to be good.
1: Love
0: Zayden Walker's done some really nice things. I think Raylan Wilson has a breakout year. I think Quintavious Johnson has a breakout year, but he's on the line of scrimmage a lot. So, how are we counting him?
1: Yes.
0: Georgia is just a little bit of a harder case study, kind of like maybe in Oklahoma, some of the other teams that we talked about, there are just guys lining up all over the place doing different things, asked to do different things.
1: Yeah.
0: So it's a little bit harder to sort of label them. I think it's a little bit of a coin flip with Notre Dame, Georgia, but I think also it's you got guys doing asked to do different things. So it's kind of harder to judge. But I will say, based on what I've seen, and based on what I think is coming, this group will be number one at the end of the year.
1: I'm fine with that. I can't put them at number one right now. Top 10 unit, top 9 unit, top 8 unit, fine with that. Not putting them at number one right now.
0: Any easy omissions?
1: Massive omission, Auburn Tigers.
0: Feels like an easy one when you may, possibly, at least you have a debatable best off-the-ball linebacker in college football.
1: Yes. You take into account Melendez, you take into account Riddick, like guys that have given you good reps in the past. Like, okay, you lose Woodyard. I don't think Woodyard is like a transformational piece. Like, I think he's a good player, but like, I don't know, where are you at?
0: We love Xavier Atkins. I mean, he's so much fun to watch. I want to see DeMarcus Riddick get back to what we saw 2-3 years ago when he was giving you good reps. He has, but a couple of years ago, it looked like when he was coming in reserve duty, it looked like he was going to be like that guy. Now, I understand he's not like built like today's linebacker is a lot of times. And so maybe that works against him in some ways. But I'll be interested to see if there's a guy who fits sort of that hybrid mold that we've seen Durkin find the last few years that ends up being off the ball a little bit more than on the ball. Like, who will that be? Because it's not going to be Jared Smith. Jared Smith's going to be on the ball a lot more. He can survive off a little bit, but he has found someone that we kind of thought was going to be near the football more that has been off and been able to survive. So we'll see sort of how that goes. I'm with that. That's a group that I think should at least be in the conversation.
1: 100%. I think they're a top five group. I think it's a really good group. I'm a believer in Riddick. I think his athleticism is unique.
0: Washington.
1: No.
0: Not in the top 10?
1: Nope. Clemson.
0: Should be in the top 10?
1: Yes.
0: In the discussion, I would agree.
1: Sammy Brown's a dude. McLeod's a good player. Jeremiah Alexander, good player. Like, they got good players. So I'm a fan of them. Pitt?
0: Maybe. You lost a lot.
1: No, you lost Lewis. I mean, that's a big loss. But, dude, just look at the system. Every year they got dudes. You lose Lewis and you lose Biles. I get that. But, like, Loveless is still there. You got Marcelin, who got hurt early last year, who gave him really good reps early in the season. So, like, I'm a Pitt fan. I just like their linebackers. I just like the way they play. A&M, I know you lose Torian York. Scooby was gone most of the year last year anyways. So you've already gotten a good look at what the linebacker group looks like without him. Sanford, I think, is a really good player. I like the addition of Ray Coney from Tulsa. They have some, I think, A&M by season's end, going to be up there.
0: Yeah.
1: It's a good group. I like their group now. I think Sanford's a good player.
0: Very good player. So I think the Clemson group, one that deserves a real push to potentially be on this list. And there's a couple we talked about that could go back and forth. This was going to be tough because, like we talked about, who's lining up where? Who are you counting as a linebacker? Where are they actually going to play this year? There are a lot of different guys that we think are going to serve different roles this year because of what they were asked to do last year, and then it might be a little bit different this year, that were counted as a linebacker, not counted as a linebacker, so I think that's all going to be part of it. But this is a good list to go through and run through because I think there's some teams on here that we don't spend a ton of time talking about that we probably need to. We need to talk about a little bit more, specifically on that side of the football. So what we're going to do is we'll go to a break. We'll come back. We'll knock out another list today. So not just linebackers, as we went through that one pretty quickly. We'll have another sort of top unit for Athlon heading into the season, their top 10. We'll break that down and discuss it next right here on Jock.
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9: For an office near you.
0: All right, welcome back in. McElroy and Kubelik in the morning. Running through Athlon's top 10 position units. I'm sorry, but this just took me off guard here a little bit. TSA just tweets out, in an effort to avoid unexpected airport meet and greets, please verify your cat's location is not inside your suitcase before zipping it.
1: The old cat.
0: Is that a thing?
1: The cat's out of the bag.
0: Apparently it was in the bag.
1: Wow.
0: And that's why it was a problem.
1: Get you every time.
10: I've seen a lot that when a lot of cat owners like are traveling or are packing, you see cats like jump in and they'll take pictures.
0: Oh, yeah, they want to go with you.
10: So, yeah, I could see them not realize that the cat's in there.
0: But we have these little animal holders, and sometimes you can't tell it's what it is. They make them look like regular bags.
10: Yeah.
0: But I wouldn't expect you might just have that in their actual suitcase.
10: No.
1: Nah.
0: Be like taking a screwdriver and poking holes in it. Like just.
1: I just.
0: All right, Fuzzy. Have a safe trip. Come
1: that's
0: on.
1: That's it. Just poke a hole in a suitcase.
0: Yes.
1: Perfect.
10: Although, why do they do that? It's not airtight.
1: You'll be fine.
0: That just feels. Wow. Okay.
1: I love the stuff that you find on TSA's Instagram. I feel like you gravitate towards that one a lot.
0: I haven't had anything like that take me off guard.
1: No, that'll get you.
0: Yeah, that one was a little bit different there.
10: I like they called it a meet and greet.
1: Yeah.
0: Yeah. I mean, can you imagine that going through the X-ray?
10: See, because
0: you're looking in there just seeing the skeleton.
10: Yeah.
0: I mean, I know it's alive sometimes, so I guess if it was moving, you would know.
1: I don't think you'd put it through the X-ray.
0: If you didn't know, though.
1: You didn't know it was in your... I mean,
0: no,
1: I
0: I'm saying if TSA didn't know, and nobody TSA said anything.
1: Yeah. Yeah.
0: That's what TSA's saying is like, we didn't know the cat was in the suitcase.
10: Well, if that's bigger than 3 ounces, pull it out.
1: That is, I don't know.
0: Not great.
1: I guess a cat is far more likely to get in and like not make a ruckus than a dog.
0: Yeah.
1: I mean, a dog in your suitcase, you're going to know.
0: You're good. Yeah, that's not.
1: You're finding that one out.
0: Cat could kind of snuggle up.
1: Could in sneak there, up in
0: like,
1: there.
0: Kind of chill for a minute, I feel like. All right. Have we done running back unit rankings? I don't believe we have.
10: Don't believe so.
0: I know we did wide receivers. I know we did O-line. I know we did D-line. We just did linebackers. So I think that leaves us pretty much with DBs and running backs.
10: And long snappers. And
0: we're not doing that.
10: Kickers. And
0: We're not even doing special teams units. Okay. We won't do that on this show.
1: Not here.
0: So let's run through running backs. This should be a fun practice here.
1: And this is whole room, correct?
0: This is running back units,
1: yes.
0: Not best guy.
1: Just making sure.
0: Let me just start with this off the top. Would you have Missouri at number one right this second, right now, today?
1: Yes. If we know for sure. And
0: we don't.
1: But we're still ranking off of the possibility. We also don't know for sure that there won't be some lingering effects to injuries to some of the guys that we've talked about already. Like, what if Whit Weeks isn't at 100% for whatever reason? I mean, knock on wood, of course. But, like, what if for whatever reason they have some type of irritant that comes up in fall camp as it relates to their offseason surgery and they're not the same guy? Like you're projecting a little bit. I'm going to operate under the assumption that Ahmad Hardy will play this year. I don't know if that's a smart assumption, but that's where I want to go with it. And that's what I think is ultimately going to, that's what I think is going to happen. I don't know. We'll see.
0: If so, then yeah, we're good.
1: Correct.
0: We agree with that.
1: Same page.
0: All right, so a little confusion here. Legend tweets in, did Greg agree with the number 9 ranked role with the tied quarterback room in the SEC? I see in Athlon. I thought Athlon missed that one, and Oklahoma football ranking with that schedule, no way. Athlon quarterback unit rankings we have did not have Alabama in the top 10. We did discuss it the other day, though, that was one that could easily be in there when you're talking about the entire room because they essentially are going to have maybe 2 starters.
1: Well, you also said in the SEC, so maybe in the magazine they have the positions or the league.
0: Okay, gotcha.
1: Rankings.
0: We haven't looked through the whole.
1: I hadn't seen it.
0: Send us a picture of that, and we'll go through it because we haven't seen that.
1: But
0: I can't remember if I bought Athlon or Lindy's. By the way, I bought one. That's all I'm getting.
1: Here's my problem. Like I'm super optimistic about Bama's quarterbacks. I really am. It's not a position of concern for me this year for the Tide at all. When you really look at it, like, can you justify them being higher than 9?
0: In the SEC?
1: Right now.
0: Well, I'd have to go look through.
1: No, I'm just like, let's just go through it off the top of your head. Like, right now, are you 100% confident that either Austin Mack or Keelan Russell is going to be better than, say, a Marcel Reed?
0: Yeah, no, but we are talking about room now.
1: And I get it.
0: That's what made this difficult. So.
1: I get it, but I don't think that's an unfair start to the season ranking at all.
0: Okay, so Texas is going to be ahead. Ole Miss is going to be ahead.
1: Yes.
0: Georgia's going to be ahead.
1: Yes.
0: A&M's going to be ahead.
1: Yes.
0: Oklahoma's going to be ahead.
1: Yes.
0: LSU.
1: Sam Leavitt's played.
0: Okay. LSU's ahead.
1: Has led a team to the playoff. Okay.
0: South Carolina's ahead.
1: Yes.
0: Not Arkansas.
1: No.
0: Not Mississippi State.
1: Not Tennessee.
0: not Tennessee, not Kentucky.
1: No.
0: Is Auburn ahead?
1: Yeah, probably. The guy's played.
0: Okay. Is Missouri ahead?
1: That's eight right there.
0: Is Missouri ahead?
1: Yeah.
0: Vandy's not.
1: No. So then there's Bama. Okay, so you're 9-10, that vicinity?
0: Somewhere in that area.
1: Yeah.
0: Yeah, probably.
1: Based on, look, there's a lot of projecting here. Like I've said 100 times over, I am super confident in the Bama quarterback situation. I also am not naive enough to put a guy that's never played ahead of guys that have played and played well. I'm all for readjusting after week two. Guess what? If we put the ranks together last year, I wouldn't add Ty Simpson up there either. You got to see it. Like, very big difference between 8A, very big difference between practice, very big difference between mop-up duty and being out there with real bullets flying around you and you're looking down the barrel and these guys are coming after you and you get hit and you got to get back up and rock and roll. However, we have seen good reps from Austin Mack in a real game against quality competition. Like, there were some good moments in the Rose Bowl for him.
0: Sure.
1: So, yeah, I'm pretty optimistic.
0: But, seen good reps from Keelan Russell in games. I mean, not games that of super importance, but he has looked like there's some potential there that could be incredible.
1: No doubt.
0: So, but we'll see on a lot of it. All right, so we'll go to running backs when we come back on the other side. Give you Athlon's top 10 running back rooms in the nation, what we like, what we don't like next on Jocks.
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0: All right, welcome back in. McElroy and Kubelik in the morning, 9:31, Friday, June 5th, right here on Jocks. Still have our Super Sofa game of the week we need to get to. 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All right, we'll try this again. Golden Domer would like to discuss Notre Dame. Welcome into the show.
13: I'm back.
1: You guys say top of the morning.
0: No, you don't. Okay.
13: Here we go. Cole, this is not just in direction in response to what you said, but a combination of you, the coaches, and all the stuff that's coming out because of the hearings. And Notre Dame's been brought up in topic and their independence. So I would like to give an overall dialogue and opinion. And you talked about it earlier. You said, you know, y'all look at it from your perspective. You don't look at it from Notre Dame's perspective. And now I don't. Obviously, we're from Notre Dame, and I, believe it or not, didn't graduate from Notre Dame, but I am a fan of Notre Dame, and I kind of understand their overall mission and history. So I would just like to give you a perspective and the fans that maybe after I say this will say, you know what, I didn't think about that. Does that sound good to you?
0: Yes.
13: Okay. So in the world of business, okay, I like to use analogies. All right, let's say you're working a 9-to-5. Let's just say a lawn care business. Okay, you're working 9-to-5. You work a certain amount of hours, and your employer gives you a guaranteed check. He provides your insurance, and you work the schedule that your daddy or your employer tells you to do. You have securities in that, okay? But then let's say you see the independent lawn care guy, and he shows up when he wants to, and he does the job. Sometimes he takes off work, and you sit over there and complain about it. You know, it must be nice that I don't have to work on Wednesdays, and I don't have to work on Thursdays, and I get to do the jobs I want to do. And the independent guy says, yeah, but it must be nice knowing that even if you don't do good business, and even if your company doesn't do good business, you get paid. Your routes are set up for you. I have to build my own leverage. I have to build my own networking. And my money is based off my merit and my ability, and I don't have anybody else to lean on to. So what I would say is, this is my answer to most people when they talk about Notre Dame, and it's not fair. And it's not fair. They have all these advantages. It's so much easier for them. They can just walk in the playoff. Then why doesn't your team do it? Why don't your team do it? Is it because maybe they know they can't? Maybe it's not as easy as you're saying it is. If it was so easy, why is Notre Dame the only school doing it? You know why? Because while your team was sitting back, let's just use Vanderbilt, for instance. It don't matter what Vanderbilt does. They get a check from Daddy. If Notre Dame does not have good business partners and build a network and have success on the field, they do not generate the revenue. So for anybody who says it's not fair what Notre Dame's doing, it's not fair, my team has to go to the conference championship, we have to do this, well, then why don't your team do it? Your presidents could easily do it, but they know the disadvantages outweigh the guarantee. They're not willing to take that risk. And now to what you talked about, Cole, you talked about the disadvantages. Notre Dame receives $50 million from NBC. 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So Notre Dame is losing out on $30 million a year on TV revenue. So there absolutely is disadvantages. Not only that, they have to build relationships to build their schedule. Notre Dame has no guarantee for a schedule.
0: Build relationships to build their schedule. That's hilarious.
13: It is?
0: Well, they got to walk around. Like, they got to go have luncheons with Purdue.
13: They have to network. Like,
0: they got to go sit down and have lunch with, like, some commander-in-chief with the Naval Academy to get a game schedule. Get out of here with that. That's dumb.
13: I'll say this.
0: Wait, they send in gift baskets to NC State to get a game?
13: Network.
0: Stop it.
13: They network,
0: Stop.
13: Just like you do. You
0: Stop
13: network.
0: It.
13: You network. But look, let me say this.
0: The networking has been done for 100 years. They don't need to network to get a game with somebody. Stop that.
13: That's why they have the schedule. Why do they have the Navy schedule? Do you know anything about that?
1: Yeah, because Navy bailed them out in the 40s by playing them. We all know the rule. We all know it. You've told us 100 times.
13: Okay. How about this? All right, Cole. This is one thing I'll say. A lot of people say they don't like Notre Dame because they think Notre Dame thinks that they're better than them. I hear that all the time. Well, I don't like Notre Dame because Notre Dame thinks that they're better. You know, the truth is, y'all schools think Notre Dame's better too, because if they didn't, they would do what Notre Dame does, and they know they can't.
0: Well, you know what Notre Dame hadn't been the last few years when it pertains to winning a national championship? Better than other schools.
13: Better than most.
0: How many national titles do they have the last 10 years?
13: Okay. Cole, none. All right, let me say this, Cole.
0: How many have the last 20 years?
13: Good point. You got me.
0: They haven't been better than other schools that have gone and won them. So okay, I don't feel this, like Cole. there's nowhere else to go with that. We're done with that.
13: You're trying to convince me that
0: they're holding conferences and luncheons and putting billboards up to get games scheduled. That's not a real thing.
13: Why doesn't more schools go independent? Answer my question.
1: The bird in the hand is better than the bird in the bush. They had a good situation. There's no reason for them to adjust and go pursue.
13: No, why don't other schools do it? I'm not saying why doesn't
0: Domer,
13: Notre
0: you
13: Dame
0: told
13: do-
0: us that Notre Dame had unequivocal advantages by not having to play in the conference championship games, and they were going to get these extra week offs, and it was going to be the best play, the best path into the playoffs of any team that could ever imagine. How many titles do they have?
13: Okay. Cole, you're saying how many titles they have. Your school's won two titles in 150 years.
0: We're not talking about the school that I attended.
1: I'll weigh in.
0: We are talking about a school that you did not attend, however.
13: That is true. You're right. I couldn't get into Auburn, but I could get in Auburn.
0: That reference wasn't at Auburn. That was a Notre Dame reference there. So you completely whiffed on that one.
1: My school's won a lot of titles.
13: Look, Cole, let's answer this question. We're having fun here, right?
1: No.
13: If it's so easy, why don't more schools do it? If Brett Bielema's sitting over here, it's not fair. Why don't Illinois do it? Listen,
0: this is why I got cut off before. Stop bringing other people's arguments to us. We didn't have them.
13: Okay.
0: I brought up what he said to generate a conversation, and then we went with it. I never said it's not fair. All I said was let's look at it from Notre Dame's perspective, which should have been taken under positive light for you, and apparently it has not been. So
13: No, I agree. You're taking it wrong. This is all I'm trying to say. From Notre Dame's perspective, and I'm not saying this is just your opinion, it's not other teams don't do it. Because they can't do it. Okay, that's just the God's honest truth. They can't, and they're scared, and they don't believe in themselves enough. That's just true. That's how it is. And for anybody who says it's not fair, like y'all have brought up fairly, there are other disadvantages. I just brought up $30 million. Who's willing to eat $30 million a year to be independent? Notre Dame does that. That's a huge disadvantage, guys. That's a massive disadvantage that Notre Dame is taking.
0: You're also acting like it's the NBC deal versus the Big Ten Fox deal, and then that's it. Those are not the only deals in place for both entities, by the way. So
13: but Notre Dame has went and put in other. They've generated their own value. See, that's the thing that we're in America here, and we're independent and everything. We talk about capitalism, but the truth of the matter is, Notre Dame is a capitalist business.
0: You're right. It's the only American team in college football. You're right.
13: No, I'm just being honest with you. Y'all live under a socialist system. You really do. You sit back and don't matter what you do, and you get paid.
0: Thank you for being a part of the show. That's enough.
1: Big socialist. SEC is going to take their game, start playing them in Brooklyn. Big socialist. I mean, like, seriously, when we really think about this, what he's saying is totally fair. And yes, there is a fear, I think, at one point, it was a handful of years ago, to be honest with you, there was a fear at one point where these schools would pursue independence, and it would be Notre Dame would start recruiting people like Texas. They'd go independent. Oklahoma, when Texas went, they'd go. And then there was a fear but the grant of rights that the SEC has now on all the schools that's been a huge talking point. Like there's strength in numbers. If there's one thing that we've learned in the last handful of years with what's transpired in realignment, there's strength in numbers. There's a reason why the ACC went out and did what they had to do to add Stanford, Cal, and SMU. There's strength in numbers. So yes, while Notre Dame is independent, other schools could absolutely do that and be more successful than Notre Dame. That could absolutely happen. But nobody's really willing to do that. It's like the ship has left the port. Like they're already in a good business. You don't mess with happy. Like, that's, I think if teams were right now, it's called teams and identify teams and like transfer portal players. You're the starting quarterback of, I don't know, Alabama. Let's just say them. Why not? You're starting quarterback of Alabama. Pretty good situation. Are you really going to go and jump in the portal? Probably not, right?
0: I don't think so.
1: Probably not. Pretty good spot. Well, if you're in the SEC, that's the equivalent of being the starting quarterback of Alabama. Probably not leaving because you're in a pretty good situation. Now, could, I guess. But guess what? There's going to be a lot of red tape for you to have to actually get out of the grant of rights deal that you've already been a part of. If this was going to happen, it was going to happen 10 years ago. And everyone determined, yeah, the juice isn't worth the squeeze. The risk is too significant. And we're not going to roll that dice. Because then you run into issues with scheduling. Alabama leaves. Let's just use Alabama, for example, since they're the hometown team. They decide to leave the SEC. Who's playing them?
14: The teams that they have relationships with.
0: Yeah, it depends on what kind of marketing Greg Byrne's doing. How many merchants he can get scheduled.
14: Auburn.
0: How many billboards is he buying? Is he buying ads on Twitter?
14: It's all about the relationships.
0: That's what it's all about.
14: Yeah.
0: And you got to facilitate those, Greg.
1: Yeah, got to.
0: Now, he's been the AD and been in other administrations at other schools, so he may have big advantages to be able to actually go sit down specifically with a couple schools out west and be able to have those relationships and
1: what
0: get a game.
1: What he also said is that the socialist argument is actually a real one. Like, let's all acknowledge what it is. Do all 16 member institutions of the SEC pull the same weight?
0: No,
14: they don't.
1: Is it close?
0: Let me ask you this, and I'm being honest here.
1: Yes.
0: Can they?
1: No. They can't. They can't, but guess what? Everybody gets paid the same. Why?
0: From one source.
1: Yeah, from one source.
0: Yeah.
1: The television media rights deal. The eyeballs
0: and
1: on...
0: How much does the pairing of marketing with being associated, affiliated with that league the last 20 years benefit other avenues of revenue?
1: No, I'm not saying it doesn't.
0: Yeah, I know you're not. But I'm just... bringing up the point.
1: Is that a fair model? Probably not. Like, the teams with the most viewership should get the most television revenue. That to me makes sense. However, the SEC has never operated that way because it's the way it's always been. Are they going to continue to do it the way it's always been done? Probably not. I don't think in the long term, I think eventually there will be a tiered distribution schedule in the SEC. I think at some point, I don't know when, I think that will happen. Because I think that's just the nature of the business and where it's gone.
0: Maybe.
1: Because the threat of independence is more real today than it was 40 years ago. Because the money's more real than it was 40 years ago. So, yeah, the threat of independence is a real thing. I don't think it's going to happen. I think there's a lot of strength in numbers. I think people realize that. And you don't want to get boxed out. You go independent and all of a sudden no one will schedule you. That's a really tough spot to be in. So I think in time, the equal distribution will go away. I don't know when and I don't know what it'll look like.
0: I'll be interested to see that day because that would take us back to our conversation that we had about the race to the bottom. Because now that becomes very real within your own conference.
1: Fair.
0: And difficult for some to overcome.
1: Yeah.
0: You just think about where Mississippi State, maybe even Vanderbilt, a couple other schools are financially to be able to go gather what it would take to be competitive year in, year out. Can they do it? I don't have all the answers to that. I don't know, but it doesn't feel like they could.
1: You and I both want college football to remain what it's been. I think most of our listeners do too.
0: Yeah.
1: I don't want it to deviate too far. But with the challenges that you've seen successfully had in the ACC with Miami and with Clemson and really most publicly Florida State, like we've seen those challenges and it's been successful.
0: But let's say this about what you mentioned just quickly with the Big Ten, with the SEC model and how it has always been. You said it's always been that way.
1: Correct.
0: You didn't mean any negative connotation by that.
1: No.
0: But let me ask you this, especially when you just bring up the ACC, Clemson, Florida State, we've heard rumors for years now. It's pretty apparent that those schools and maybe other schools want to get out. When was the last time you heard a rumor about an SEC school trying to get out?
1: No one's trying to get out of the SEC.
0: Or the Big Ten.
14: Never.
1: Nah.
0: So maybe there's something to be said about that equal distribution.
1: Yeah, it's great. I think it's a really, really safe place to be. And I like safety. I'm risk averse.
0: A lot of people do.
1: And anything other than financial investments, I am risk averse.
0: Yeah. Domer said, there's risks involved with what Notre Dame does.
1: 1,000%.
0: But there are a lot of benefits involved in that. I would just ask you, what have those benefits gotten you since 1988?
1: They haven't gotten you a national championship, but it does.
14: Appearances, though.
1: Look, they have a very loud voice in the room. That is worth something.
0: A lot.
1: Like, a lot of people don't go into politics to make money. They go in to have power. So, like, they have influence. That is really, yeah. really huge.
0: No, they can move pieces around. There's no doubt.
1: No doubt about it. So they're very important to the ecosystem that is college football, and they will continue to be for sure. And I don't know why everyone is so bothered by their independence. I think it's great to have a school that kind of marches to the beat of its own drum. Like, I love it. I think it's great. I think it's unique. I think it's different. If they were just in every other league, it'd be like, well, they're the most polarizing school for a reason. It's awesome. I think it's great. So I think the college football world's better with Notre Dame being independent. If they joined a league, I'd be disappointed.
0: All right, we will we'll finish a little bit of that conversation, get to our Super Sofa Game of the Week and more next right here on Jocks.
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12: Another rainy day, another wild storm rolling through Trustful. The ground is soggy, the winds are howling, the trees are falling everywhere. 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
0: All right, welcome back in. McElroy and Kublik in the morning. We'll get to running back rooms next week, I guess, as we get set for the weekend. Super regionals begin today. Little Rock at Troy, 5 o'clock. Ole Miss Auburn, 7 o'clock. Both of those taking place in the state of Alabama. Another super regional in the state of Alabama begins at 7 o'clock tomorrow night. That is St. John's at Alabama. Ole Miss at Auburn, 5 o'clock tomorrow. Little Rock at Troy, 3 o'clock tomorrow. And then Sunday, you'll definitively get St. John's at Alabama at 3. And if need be, Ole Miss, Auburn, Little Rock, Troy, Sunday as well. And then the extra game, if you need it, in Tuscaloosa, St. John's, Alabama, will be Monday. All those for a trip to Omaha. How insane would it be if all three make it?
1: Gosh, it'd be so fun.
0: How cool would that be?
1: I want Alabama to go to Omaha more than anything in the world.
0: Anything?
1: And this weekend.
0: What do you want more? Notre Dame to join a conference or Alabama to Omaha?
1: Alabama to Omaha by a mile. Okay. Not even close. I'm great with Notre Dame not in a conference.
0: Yeah, well, you just told us how that was. You're okay with that.
1: I love it.
0: It's fine.
1: I think it's great. I think it's highly entertaining cinema to see people get so fired up about something that's inconsequential at the end of the day.
0: Yeah.
1: It's purely scheduling. Like, who do they play? Like, that's it. Now, if Notre Dame all of a sudden decides to abandon their ACC scheduling agreement and starts playing SEC schools four times a year, everyone's be like, this is great. See, this is awesome. We get Notre Dame in our back. We get Notre Dame come play us every 6 years at our place. In. Like, that'd be amazing.
0: It'd be great.
1: Notre Dame rocks, guys. I hate to break it to you. That is an awesome place. I love Notre Dame.
16: Oh, God.
1: I do. I love them. I know it's like, you can't say that as an Alabama guy. I think they're great for college football. Them being good has been awesome. Has it not?
0: It's been good.
1: You don't care.
0: Not as good as the weather's been, but it's going to get hotter. 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It's hard to stop a Trane. Okay. So we have our Super Sofa Game of the Week. The way this works is you choose one game to watch this weekend. That's all you get. You get one. Can't debate. Can't go back and forth. Greg, you get one game to watch this weekend. Any sport, what is it?
1: You know I'm going to the NBA.
0: Where else would you go?
1: I've been very intrigued by the NBA the last couple of rounds. It's been really good, entertaining product. So I will go game two, Spurs-Knicks tonight, ABC, 7:30 Central Time from San Antonio.
0: 12 straight wins for the Knicks in the playoffs.
1: They're good. I love Brunson. He's tough as nails. Huh. I love him.
0: Damian?
17: I'm going to football. And it's mostly, I'm not even going to say it's a hate watch because a team here in Birmingham represents this league, but
1: EFL?
17: No, I'm going UFL. UFL. I'm going Orlando Storm, DC Defenders at 2 p.m. on ABC.
0: I actually appreciate you doing that. So I think I know why you did it. But John, go ahead.
10: Well, I could say that I'd be watching the friendly between USA and Germany getting ready for the World Cup.
17: Okay.
10: But I'm sure Cole would kill me for doing that.
1: Who?
10: So Cole would kill me.
1: No.
10: And I know he would.
17: He's a big soccer guy.
1: He's coming out of his shell. It's the World Cup.
0: There's something wrong with you. I will say there was a group text in one of my guy group texts last night, and it was like some GIF of Landon Donovan. It's like now we turn the page and get ready for this. And I was just like, everybody knows it's time to do this. I was like, actually, no, none of us know what you're talking about.
10: So I will take in 4 o'clock today. Troy's first ever super regional. They welcome in Little Rock, 4 o'clock ESPNU. 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
0: There's so much live tackle to choose from. I could give you the Iowa Barnstormers at the Orlando Pirates tomorrow at 4. I could give you the Tulsa Oilers versus the Fisher's Freight. Ooh. We're not even going to go there.
1: The Freight?
0: How about 7 o'clock tomorrow night, the San Antonio Gunslingers versus the Jacksonville Sharks? 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
1: The Green Blay?
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0: Versus the Quad City Steamwheelers.
1: Ooh, oh, yeah. Okay. Whoa, you got my attention.
0: Nobody wants any part of a steamwheeler.
1: The Quad City?
0: Or we could go to Sunday, the New Mexico Chupacabras taking on the Tucson Sugar Skulls. All-time mascot logo game, by the way. Or the Vegas Nighthawks versus the Nas Wranglers. Not NAS.
1: I'll give you a dollar if you can tell me where the Quad City Steamwheelers play their football.
10: They get there via train.
0: months in the Quad City.
1: Exactly.
17: Yeah.
1: Moline, Illinois. I mean, come on.
17: Come on now.
1: No, I got at the mark.
0: I got Louisville, St. Louis, Sunday, 5 o'clock on Fox. I think that's going to be a really good game. Hakeem Butler in St. Louis, Luis Perez, the Spring King.
17: Let's go.
0: Self-anointed.
1: I'm changing mine. St. John's, Bama, E2, tomorrow night, 8
0: p. Did you get some text from your Bama friends? I'm mad at you for not taking that game.
1: No, I was honestly thinking I can't wait to watch the game tonight. I lived too much in the present. I need to focus more on the future. Our game one's tomorrow night. So, no, I didn't. I don't believe I got any text, no. Yeah, nope, no text.
0: Trying to let you know that the Blizzard and the Sharks are playing this week.
1: Go. Steamwheeler guy.
0: Yeah. All right, we're back Monday. Three Man Front is next.
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0: It is 10 o'clock. Welcome in. This is Three Man Front on Jocks. Landrum. Conrad. Yeah, Conrad's back. Yay.
1: Yeah.
0: Molly. I'm Pat.
1: I'm Pat.
0: Just glad to see Conrad. It's up and at him after that. What did it take you, 5 hours to assemble the couch yesterday? Was that the final number?
2: I think it only took me about an hour and a half to get everything put together.
0: Hour and a half?
2: Yeah.
0: Okay.
1: About midway through the night, my wife asked me, why are you sitting in the chair? And I said, it's too much to even look at our couch right now, knowing that Conrad's got a $5,000 couch that he's luxuriating on. And we have this cheap little thing that we should burn.
0: Is it worth every penny?
2: It was worth all $1,200 that we spent on it, yes.
1: You just want to clear the air there?
2: It was worth...
3: No, that was just for the cushions.
1: Did y'all fall asleep on it?
2: No, I said, do you want to sleep on the couch tonight? Like, kind of want to. Yeah.

0: so that I could move that into the basement because I cannot move the entire couch by myself into the basement. So I had to disassemble that, which was tricky.
1: Was that a sectional?
0: No, it was a leather, like a recliner sofa.
1: Those are heavy.
0: Yeah, it was a little difficult. And so I had to take care of that and then put the sectional together, put the legs on, connect the sectional, and get it all set up the way my wife wanted it to in the living room.
1: Well, you texted us and I shared it on the air because it got a little hairy there for a minute because the furniture company, they called you, the corporate offices called you because they were a little bit upset that you were not home when you said you were going
0: to
1: be at home.
0: Yeah. And then they called my wife too. And they were like, hey, we're going to have to reschedule, you know, are you at the house? You're like, no, I'm at work. And she thought that I was already at home. And yeah, so they were, you know, they were threatening to have to reschedule and, oh, well, you know, they've got other stops to make and they can't just wait on you. And I said, well, maybe don't change the window of which my delivery is going to be made 12 times in a 4-hour period and then give me a 10-minute heads up. And yeah, so fortunately, the people were nice and they waited a few more minutes on me. And
2: I realized that it's tough for them and they don't know what situations they're going to get to on the various stops and planning out their day and their delivery schedule. But golly, it's always stressful when something like that's getting delivered. Because typically for us, it's during the week and it's an inopportune time.
0: Correct. So,
1: did they give
0: it is what it is, but I apologize for my absence. I'm glad I'm back.
1: Did they give you the option? Because I know sometimes they give you the option. Okay, what are the 4 hours? Is it better in the morning? Is it better in the afternoon? Was there any option there? You just took whatever time they gave you.
0: I specifically requested, I said, because most times, if, you know, let's say you have to have a plumber come out or you have to have a, you know, what, a pest control, whatever, somebody that's going to have to need access inside your house, so you have to be there for them. I feel like typically with our schedule, it's, we're lucky because it's, oh, I can be home 2:30, something mid-afternoon, can you come by then? And I never have a problem with it. And so typically that works out. And I said, well, I get home at 2:30. Is there any way that you can make sure that it's going to be delivered after 2:00? No. Okay.
1: It was just straight out no.
0: Sounds good.
1: No. It wasn't like they were going to work with you.
0: No, they have one delivery window. It was between 11 and 3, but it fluctuated from as early as 10:30 on the day of delivery to 1:00 on the day of delivery, and then we settled at, what, 11:45 or whatever.
2: How were the delivery guys when you got there?
1: Were they in a good mood?
0: Probably not, but I mean, I guess they were clearly like contract employees that did that.
1: For, yeah, they don't the work for
0: they
1: the
0: do
1: actual
0: not work for
1: company.
0: The actual company that I bought the furniture from. But they weren't, I mean, they were fine. It was more the corporate office that was, I gave them a few suggestions on how they could improve their customer service.
1: I'm sure they love that.
2: It's always fine. Nice when they alarm the wife and then you're getting double the phone calls.
0: Well, yeah, because then my wife's calling me like why are you
2: I thought
0: not
2: you
0: home?
2: Had this handled. I thought you had this handled.
0: Yeah.
2: I'm trying to take care of sick people.
0: Yeah, so that was fun yesterday. But we got the couch. The couch is set up and it's all taken care of now.
1: So what? 15-20% tip?
2: Yeah. I was gonna save that for the end. I'm glad you brought it up.
3: So disappointed.
0: To be fair, I didn't have any cash on me, otherwise I would have given them something, but I also didn't think the service was very great because all they really did was drop it off at my front door, if I'm being honest.
2: That's what it gets down to right
1: It's not
2: there.
1: That you didn't have cash. It was the it's fact not. That you just didn't if feel I had, like you had good service.
0: If I had had, you know, a 10 or a 20, I would have handed it to them just because I would have felt bad not to, and I felt bad that I didn't, especially after you texted me and said, did you tip them? And I was like, crap, I should have stopped and gotten cash. But then they would have rescheduled my delivery. So I guess, you know, that's on them for not giving me more time.
2: You guys like tuna in the pouch? I got a bunch of them in the pantry.
0: And if they had come in and, because I know I talked to you, because you asked me, you said, oh, well, I thought they would have come in and like assembled it for you and done all of that. And I was like, no, they dropped it off on my front porch and said goodbye. They were there for 5 minutes. So it's like, well, sorry. I feel bad, but.
2: No, you don't.
0: Should have had better customer service. I would have felt worse.
1: A lot of people texted in yesterday, said that you really missed the boat on not tipping.
0: Yeah, I had a few people tell me yesterday that it was pretty much the roast of me for the last 2 hours of the show yesterday.
2: So. An hour and a half.
1: Mainly from Molly.
0: An hour and a half.
1: Molly was not happy
3: with
1: you yesterday.
3: I was so disappointed in you.
0: Mm. Sorry.
3: A, for not tipping, and B, you said, oh, yeah, I might be right back. And no, you had to set up your couch. And I said, well, can you do it after work? And you didn't. But it's okay. I got everything done. You know, Working hard.
2: No, I was thinking Thank section you. On I'm, you having to put it together.

0: together. I was like, is he having to upholster it?
1: What? Well, then when he sent the picture, it didn't look like a very...
2: a complicated process?
0: No, it
2: is that
0: did
2: what
0: not.
2: You were gonna
0: did
2: say?
0: Not.
1: Yeah, that's a friendly way of putting it.
2: Well, you can take that up.
0: It was
2: with,
0: very Landrum friendly. Let's just...
2: Well, I very much appreciate our boss for saying, hey, go take care of what you need to take care of. We got your back. So I appreciate
0: it.
2: He
0: had your back.
2: Yeah, y'all didn't, but no. The guy that signs our paychecks did, so I appreciate that.
0: Uh-uh. That's all right. We're meeting with him later.
1: Did your wife ask if you tipped?
2: No, because she was mad about the customer service too.
0: Oh, gosh. All right.
2: Because they were bothering her at work after I had already contacted them and told them. I guess they called her too, so whatever. It's all done now.
0: Are you selling the other couch?
1: No, it's in the basement now, right?
2: Yeah, it is, but we're going to sell it. Yeah.
0: Okay.
2: So if anybody wants a leather reclining sofa.
0: You could put a pool table down there.
2: I got you. Yeah, we do. We have.
0: Make it a pool hall.
2: We have room down there.
0: Let people smoke cigarettes.
2: We could. Yes, that would be great.
0: Have tattoos in the back.
3: Yeah.
2: I'll see if I can get something together for that.
1: What's the next big furniture purchase? Anything?
2: No, I think that's it for now.
1: Okay.
2: That was the one we needed.
1: Would so. You, I hate to sound like a survey of the company that you bought the furniture from.
2: Yes.
1: Would you be more satisfied. Inclined to make another purchase from this corporate furniture company?
2: Look, we got a really good deal on the couch because we bought it for the Memorial Day sale. So in that situation, yes. But if we're talking retail price, no, I'm going somewhere else.
0: Yeah, we bought it for the Memorial Day sale.
3: And it was still $5,000?
0: I saw an ad. They're still
2: running. Yes, Molly, it was actually a $15,000 couch. We got it for $5,000.
0: There's a company here. There's a company here locally that's still running a Memorial Day sale.
2: Yeah, well, it was one of those things where we went in there, and you know, they're trying to get you to buy something that day, and they're like, well, you know, our sale runs out tomorrow, and then we were kind of looking around, and we're like, you know, I don't know if we're getting it or not, and then you know, it kind of comes out. It's like, well, you know, if you were to come back next weekend, I'm sure I could still get you the deal kind of thing. Yeah. Like, yeah, something tells me this is negotiable. But
0: bottom line, we need to move 20 of these.
2: Correct. But
0: we're on 13.
2: The sales part aspect of it, they were great. Really good, quick and easy.
1: But the actual people that you let in your house was the problem.
2: Yeah, and even not so much them as much as the corporate side of things that are. And I get it. They're all doing their job, but, you know. I just feel like a 30-minute heads up is a good general practice for
1: Did you tell them that
2: services.
1: You're on a live radio show and that you broke away from the listeners, the thousands of people that listen to this radio show every single day?
2: I did not tell them that. I also did not tell them that I answered their phone call on the air because I don't think they would have appreciated that. But, you know, to each their own.
1: Might have given you some good leverage moving forward.
2: Maybe.
1: Don't think I haven't used that in the past.
2: Yeah, well, I thought about coming on here and blasting them, but that doesn't seem right, so I'm not going to do that.
0: Can you send us a picture from the couch this weekend so everybody can see you enjoying it?
2: Yes.
1: I already saw one picture.
2: I was about to say, Pat has already seen a picture that he sent to all of you.
0: No, that was a different picture.
2: Yeah, but no. That was a general idea.
0: Yeah.
2: If you were to wonder what it's like, hey, what does it look neighbors. Like with two people sitting on the couch?
0: Yeah, that was your neighbors.
2: I mean, technically.
1: Mm-hmm. Very much so.
2: I'm glad y'all got some good entertainment out of that yesterday.
1: Well, it was.
2: I appreciated the checkup phone call while I was.
0: Hey,
2: working on my.
0: I told
2: couch.
0: You. I got you.
2: Thank you. Appreciate that.
1: It was heartwarming to hear all the listeners. They were texting in. They were calling into the show, offering their services to help you, and that was nice.
2: It was nice. I had some people actually reach out to me and say, "Hey, if you need any help, let me know." And I, you know, wanted to take care of it myself, but I appreciate that.
1: You're a big boy now.
2: Very nice. I am a big boy.
1: Yeah, you can take care of that.
2: I know there were a lot of people that were making jokes like, oh, you know, he can't change a tire. Surely he can't assemble a couch. But I did.
1: There was a lot of those.
0: There was a lot of those. Yeah. That was the low-hanging fruit joke.
2: It was, and I understand that. So now I feel confident if I had to change a tire that I could do it because I was able to assemble the couch by myself and move it.
1: You make it sound like you went to IKEA and he was building something. You know what I'm saying?
0: Yeah.
1: Like he's putting the bottom claws on the sofa. That's basically what you were doing, right?
2: Yeah.
1: Okay.
2: Yeah. But there were eight
1: Which
2: of
1: I
2: them.
1: Understand.
2: There were eight of them, Pat.
1: Well, I also understand that it can be awkward if you're the only one trying to do stuff.
2: Yes.
1: I do understand.
0: No, I'm with
1: that.
0: You there. Mm-hmm. I had one of those storage sheds for the backyard. Gringo's gone. Everybody's gone. This weekend had to get it up. And the things that I had to do.
1: Yeah.
0: Like old school primitive, like pulley system over a branch with a rope and trying to hold it up there while you get your.
2: Well, my wife works very hard. I didn't want her to, you know, get home at 6 o'clock and be like, hey, honey, you got to help me put the couch together. So I wanted that to be ready for her and her to be able to enjoy
0: it. You did
2: that.
0: Your job, except for not tipping. Well, yeah. That was the only criticism I had.
1: And that's how much do you think he should have tipped?
0: I would have said $10, at least $10 each.
1: Each? How many? Was there two guys?
2: Yeah, it was two guys. Yeah. That would have been fair. I dropped the ball on that one. That's.
1: But you paid a delivery fee.
2: I did.
1: So if you paid a delivery fee, why did he need a tip?
0: I don't know. Those guys need to eat. I assume that those guys don't get that money. Maybe they do.
2: Yeah, I don't know how that works.
1: Okay.
0: Maybe it just makes me feel better. Maybe it doesn't help them at all.
1: Maybe we should start getting tipped on this show.
0: Yeah.
1: Maybe we should like start giving our Venmo out. If you folks feel like we did a good show, send us some cash.
2: I think I'm going to tip Landrum today because that'll make me feel better.
0: No. Tip someone else.
2: And then pass it on.
0: Pay it forward to someone else.
2: Hey, I did leave a nice tip because I did feel bad. I left a really nice tip at the place I went to eat last night because I felt kind of bad.
0: You guilt tipped.
3: Wow.
2: I was like, I'll pay it forward to somebody else.
0: Mm. Wow, that was really nice. So,
2: I hope they enjoyed that.
0: I'm sure they did.
1: All right. Well, we can finally put to bed or to couch
0: Couchgate.
1: The story of Conrad Van Order and the wonderful afternoon he spent putting a couch together. Coming up at the bottom of the hour, Wimp Sanderson will join the program. 12 noon, we'll talk a little Braves baseball, Major League Baseball, with Barrett Sleeve from the Braves Radio Network. As far as some news from last night, late yesterday afternoon, this is becoming a common occurrence. You would think like we're becoming a boyfriend and girlfriend again between the Big Ten and the SEC. They released another joint statement yesterday afternoon. That's the second time this week that the two conferences have come together. The two leagues have been and are aligned about the Protect College Sports Act. In part, the statement said, we reiterated to Senator Cruz that we do not support this bill in its current form, but look forward to continued constructive dialogue with Senator Cruz and his team, end quote. It was like a three-paragraph deal, but that the gist of what the situation is. Both the SEC and the Big Ten continue to be aligned. They are simpatico when it comes to this bill. Unless something drastic happens, they're not going to be for the bill. So they got a lot of work to do on Capitol Hill to see what happens there. So it's nice to see the two conferences are at least talking. Maybe they'll talk a little bit more about the college football playoff.
0: Hey, man. Yeah, let's get more discussion on that. Because I feel like this is going nowhere. This is a non-starter if neither side is willing to budge.
1: Yep. We have got Super Regionals getting underway in about 45 minutes in Morgantown, West Virginia. That will be the first set of games. Just an incredible atmosphere there in the Appalachian Mountains. As I understand now that they are literally setting up porta-potties on a hillside overlooking the stadium. I'm not making that up. No.
0: What could go wrong there?
1: Also, they're giving out free pizza rolls there at the West Virginia game today against Cal Poly. Yeah. Like pizza. They are going.
2: Yeah.
1: I mean, their stadium, it sounds like it's about the size of Troy's or Kansas. It's about 2,500, 3,000. And so literally they have set up extra porta potties up on a hillside that overlooks the stadium. And the athletic director is giving free pizza rolls to all those people that will be on the outside of the stadium trying to look inside the stadium. We heard with Jason Caldwell from Auburn Undercover a couple of days ago, Auburn is potentially looking at adding, what, another 1,500 seats maybe around the stadium?
0: Yeah.
1: Maybe 9,500?
0: Wherever they can put them.
1: Absolutely. I know there was a little bit of controversy late yesterday afternoon from some of the Ole Miss people claiming there was some hotel issues in Auburn. They were accusing Auburn of some stuff. Apparently, the Ole Miss baseball team is staying now in Opelika at the Holiday Inn Express instead of in Auburn, which that upset some folks. So, yeah, there's been a lot of drama going on.
0: You got Tiger Town out there, Rebel fans. You got a Target and some other retail. It's not that far of a drive, but I can understand the frustration.
1: So, but according to the Auburn officials, all that was a big misunderstanding and everything's fine. So, It depends on which side of the argument.
2: But they got to resolve in 6 hours, Pat, so it's good.
1: Yeah, 6 hours.
2: It's fine.
1: Yeah.
0: You're staying in shorter. It's not that big of a deal.
1: Stay over in Columbus, Georgia. It's just an easy drive.
0: Yes.
1: It's no big deal.
2: I just want to know what all the extra rooms are for. Maybe like player families or something. But
1: yeah, they requested another, I guess, 25 rooms.
2: Yeah, that's that seems like a lot of extra rooms, but I don't know.
1: But it's been taken care of, according to
2: it has.
1: Auburn's senior athletic department officials. They will be playing baseball tonight. It's all that matters.
0: You just hope nobody's sleeping on the couch.
2: I've got one they can buy. They need an extra place for people to sleep.
0: You know, with the attendance, they don't even count the people that are in the parking deck. Mm-mm. That are hanging out in the parking deck.
1: Well, it was just like the game of the century down in Tuscaloosa. I mean, there was 105,000 inside the LSU-Alabama game, and then there was another 150,000 out in the quad. So,
0: looking at West Virginia's baseball field and back to the Mountaineers, it's a pretty backdrop, the all-turf field. No dirt in the batter's box.
1: Nope. All turf, which I went off on that last week. But when we come back, we will open up the phone lines. We got a little time before Coach Wimp Sanderson comes on. Love to hear from you on this Friday as we get ready for Super Regionals. Auburn hosting Ole Miss game one tonight. Bama's game one won't be until tomorrow. Troy will play at 4 o'clock this afternoon. So a lot to get into on this Friday edition of Three Man Front.
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0: It's a Friday here on Three Man Front Lands from Pat, Conrad, and Molly. We always invite your text, 205-834-9450 on the text line. Nice day outside, 83 degrees. It's not too muggy, not too much humidity, but what does a warmer weather mean? 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
1: So we'll talk to Coach Wim Sanderson coming up in about 10 minutes from now, brought to you by Crane Works. It was reported last night that the matchups for the 2026 ACC-SEC Basketball Challenge, they have been set. Auburn will be heading to Clemson, South Carolina, to take on the Tigers. Meanwhile, this is very interesting, and I know Conrad really hates this matchup. Bama will travel to Miami to take on the Miami Hurricanes. So Bama hater and Conrad can have a little fun bet when it comes to basketball.
2: Good. It would be nice to bet somebody other than Don Don on something. I might actually lose, but that's no. That's good. Anytime Alabama Miami can play, I'm all for that.
1: So Auburn will head to Clemson. Bama will head to Miami. Other of the SEC-ACC matchup, Arkansas and John Calipari will go to Chapel Hill to take on North Carolina.
0: That's fun.
1: That's a big one. How about this one? Duke at Florida.
0: Mm.
1: Boston College at Georgia. Wake at LSU. Pittsburgh at Mizzou. You'll have Syracuse at Oklahoma. Ole Miss will go to Virginia Tech. South Carolina at NC State. Florida State will go to Rocky Top, take on Tennessee. Texas at Louisville. Louisville's one of those teams that were very active in the transfer portal.
0: They're loaded.
1: Yeah, very much so. Kentucky is going to Virginia. Ooh. Georgia Tech at Mississippi State. Stanford at Texas A&M. And Vandy heads to Notre Dame. So that is your ACC-SEC basketball matchups that were released last night.
0: Think about if you're awake. Who'd you hack off to draw an LSU team? That, do we have the complete roster yet? Or are we still working on that?
1: I think there's still, it's a work in progress, I think. I don't think it's officially done yet.
0: Okay.
1: But I tell you what, Coach Cal going to Chapel Hill, Duke at Florida, that's big. That's huge. Some really good matchups between the SEC.
0: And who did you have with ACC? Virginia?
1: Virginia's got Kentucky.
0: That'll be good.
1: Mm-hmm. So Bama heads to Miami. Not sure if Bama has ever played at Miami. We know that Auburn and Clemson, they seem to play a lot.
0: I don't remember Alabama at Miami.
2: Yeah, I'm looking it up right now, but that doesn't – it would have been a while ago for sure.
1: Yeah, don't remember it in the
0: – do they still play in the building that the Heat play in or no? They have their own.
1: I think they have their own campus arena now.
0: Okay.
1: Yeah. They're in Coral.
0: Well, that'll campus. Be a fun trip for you and Paige.
2: Yes, it will. It'll be fantastic. And Bama hater.
0: Yep.
2: All three of us.
1: I think all three of you should go.
2: I think that would be fantastic.
1: That'll be a fun trip.
2: Trip to remember for sure.
3: Yeah. Are you going back to P-Town?
2: I don't know. I might not be able to do that if I'm going. If I'm swinging the trip down to Miami. Okay, so they've played in Miami one time in the 2014-2015 season, and Alabama lost 73-66.
1: Okay.
0: Brandon makes a good point on the text line. Is it too much to ask, why didn't we get NC State and LSU?
2: Good point.
0: Yeah. Which totally escaped me the first time we were going through the schedule about potential fun matchups. But yeah. Maybe that's just, you know what, it's too soon. It's too soon. Yeah. Might not be good if he comes to Raleigh.
1: Yeah, South Carolina and NC State.
0: Hmm.
1: That's matchup.
0: Doesn't happen much, as much buzz.
1: No, not too much at all. When we come back, Craneworks brings you Coach Wimp Sanderson each and every week. He will join the program. We'll ask him about the SEC-ACC Challenge and some other fun topics with Coach as we do each and every week here on Three Man Front.
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0: 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Drama.

0: 10:31 here on this Friday. The Coach Wim Sanderson, presented by Craneworks, coming up momentarily. Coming up at noon, Barrett Salee, Braves Radio Network. Braves not good yesterday. They won the series, but Chris Sale and the Bravos falling to the Blue Jays last night inside of Truist, 7-2. They host the Pirates beginning tonight. You can hear the Braves all season long right here on Jocks. 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When Sammy answers the phone, tell him Landrum from Jocks sent you.
1: So before Coach comes on, I just wanted to say I really appreciate him having my back, because he said he heard the whole tipping thing, and he said that he has some tips for y'all since I didn't tip the delivery people yesterday. He's trying to make up for my shortcomings. And I just wanted to give him a shout out.
0: Coach doesn't tip either?
1: He's got some tips for you. That's all I can say. He's going to try to help you and Pat out. That's all.
0: Okay. Well, without further ado, it's the Coach, Wim Sanderson, presented by our friends at Craneworks.
2: Lift it, load it, grade it, grind it, move it, haul it, rig it, dig it. Craneworks, Craneworks, yeah. The big dog's got it.
3: Wim Sanderson on Three Man Front is brought to you by Craneworks. Lift it, buy it, rent it. The big dog's got it. And now, Wimp Sanderson.
4: I'm

0: And Coach joins us now. Hey, Coach.
1: Well, when we were when I was delivering stuff, me and my buddies, and we did tip, we didn't have any money. We gave them a verbal tip. And that's what you guys all start doing, is giving them a verbal tip. The first verbal tip we would give them would be, put your socks on before your shoes. I thought that was a very good tip.
2: That is good. That's a good tip. Very smart.
1: And the second one was, plant your crops early. So those two tips, two tips that we gave him. Conrad thought that was funny. YouTube goobers did.
0: I want clarification on the crops early. How early?
1: Plant your crops early is pretty cute. I mean, you know, these guys that doesn't know when to plant their crops.
2: What about frost, though, Coach? How about those? Hey, you remember this? Was it Blackberry Winter? Wasn't that what it was called back in the day?
1: Well, I'm going to start having a show with Conrad rather than YouTube. Well,
3: that's right, Coach. Thank you.
1: It's supposed to be Happy Friday, but, you know, we all know we're happy that it is Friday because, you know, June and July are booger bear times for radio shows. Sometimes you can't find anything to say. So
2: that's why we have you on every Friday, Coach, to help us out.
1: You go to sleep and have me on.
0: with all those scandalous stories like Adele Frupp that you told us.
2: Hitchhiking. Endorsing hitchhiking now.
1: I can do that. When the Big Ten and the SEC don't like the things that Nick Saban said yesterday in his speech to Congress, now, we got bad problems. I got up early to read this thing for my show, and I don't know any more than I did about why they're mad. There's one thing in that deal is that you can only pay the agents 5%. That's pretty good because sometimes these agents stick it to you on the NIL stuff 10-15%. I don't think the thing's going to go through, and we're going to have them extinct for a long time. What else?
2: What do you think about the SEC and the Big Ten saying, no thanks, we don't want any part of this bill? And we all know why the two areas they don't want to be a part of the bill, but do you think that there's any wiggle room there for those two conferences?
1: I don't know. What is the problem right there? Just in two sentences.
2: Yeah.
1: I know I'm not 16 versus 24, but forget that. What is the problem there?
2: Yeah, the problem is that they want to put in the bill where if the SEC or the Big Ten wanted to expand, and let's just say both the leagues wanted to create, I'm using air quotes, super league, the bill would not allow that to happen. And the second part is that the bill would give an option in there in which all leagues would have to pull their media rights and then distribute it. Basically, it's a social welfare for college athletics. That's what it is.
1: Well,
2: and the SEC and Big Ten's against it.
1: I think it's expanded wrong anyway. When you see people on the West Coast go down to the ACC,
2: right?
1: I think you know 18 and 16 is what we have. I think it's over expanded now. I'm glad to have Texas and Oklahoma and the SEC. When I was doing it, there were 10 teams in the league, and so that's a long time ago. I understand, but to have people have to travel from the West Coast all the way down to the East Coast to play a volleyball tournament. You can't drive down there and play tennis or play whatever you rugby or whatever. it's very expensive. Football is one and done, but to me it's pretty high. I don't know.
0: I know the money's so good for these coaches, Coach, and it's hard to see somebody walking away from $7 million a year. But how many of these coaches do you think are just kind of fed up, maybe looking at NBA opportunities or just getting out of the game altogether?
1: Yeah, I think that's a good question. I think according to their age, I think if they've been in it a long time and they've done it the way I tried to do it, and the way, you know, a lot of people still did it up into, you know, $15 a month laundry money, which is, you know, is a joke. They get awfully tired of that. I think that's what kind of sort of puts your coach out. You're not sure how much money your alums are going to give, what you can do, how you can handle it. And when they walk in and they walk in about returning to their team based on how much money they get rather than based on trying to improve and get better, it's hard. I would say to answer your question, it's according to what age you are, how much money you have. Back in my time, we didn't make much. As you know, a coach makes more. I made And I was there 32 years, assistant coach for 20. Coach made more in a year than I made in 32. Coach right now does, Nate does. So, I mean, that's good. You know, that's the way things are. So, one other thing before I know you're anxious, let me get out of here. We've got three teams in the league in baseball, Alabama, Auburn, and Troy. Think about this. If each of those win the two games of the three and go to the World Series, of the eight teams in the World Series, the state of Alabama had three. I don't think people think about that. That's a pretty big deal, isn't it?
2: It's huge.
0: Really big deal.
2: Yeah. Big time.
1: Troy has gotten their program good. Alabama's improved a great deal. It was 25 years ago before they had gone to the World Series. Coach Wells was the coach, I think. And Auburn has done well. So to have three teams be able to go and but winning two games, of course, of the three to get to go would be a real. I don't think people realize how good baseball has always been in the state of Alabama, not just Willie Mays and Hank Aaron, but a lot of great baseball players that, you know, you don't think about as great baseball players that gone on to the major leagues out of the state of Alabama.
2: Hey, do you remember the 1983 Bama versus Texas World Series? Do you remember any details about that?
1: No, I don't. I don't remember any details about it. I do not.
2: We were talking about, it was interesting, Coach, because we pulled some old clips on the uniforms that the Alabama baseball team was wearing.
1: Uh-huh.
2: I mean, they were bad, Coach, really bad.
1: Yeah. Did they have long socks?
2: Oh, yeah. They had the stirrups. Oh, yeah.
1: The socks are kind of gone out now, hadn't they?
2: Yes.
1: Yeah,
2: they wear them all the way down to their cleats now, Coach.
1: Yeah. I thought they did. The dress is totally different, I even forget in ladies softball, which is not baseball, I got it, that you can go out of the game and come back in. I forgot that. I mean, you can pitch in the third inning and they take you out and you go back in the seventh inning and pitch. So, you know, I don't know. Did y'all know that? I didn't know it.
2: I think I'm reminded, Coach, every year at this time when we start paying really close attention to the softball. Yeah. So, yeah, I have to kind of re-energize myself with that particular rule every year.
1: Well, you sit there with Texas winning again, Texas trying to buy a team and all this trying to buy teams and doing all these things. I thought Coach Saban did a good job speaking to Congress. Y'all pretty much said some things about, the difference that the other schools, the other teams, leagues don't like is complicated to me. And I really can't get up here and really even tell it as well as y'all do because I know about the agent deal, but it's difficult to figure it out.
0: How much of the
1: football? Go ahead.
0: Oh, this is something different. If you need to finish your thought.
1: No, I'm fine. I'm fine. Go ahead.
0: How much of the NBA finals have you caught so far?
1: Most of it off and on. I fall asleep sometimes a little of it, but most of it pretty good. The Knicks are probably going to win. I think San Antonio's good, and the big guy's a terrific player. Hey, I was laughing the other day, and I was talking to Derek, my big tall kid from Mississippi, who was such a great player. And we threw the lob pass to him all the time at the basket. And Terry Connor was our point guard. And they sort of did that on their own. They had eye connections with each other. And Derek would get that lob pass and dunk it. And it really came very big in the league. I had something to one of the pro guys about that. And they said, basketball's not played that way anymore. They're not going to do that in the pros. And I guess they don't. I'd be setting a back screen for that big Victor guy and throwing that lob pass to him or two every time down the floor. Because, when you're 7'4", you got a chance to do something. So I got a question I asked the other day: who was the better, him or Bill Russell? Bill Russell was a great player in his day, but I go back to the old days and try to compare them. I don't really like to do that too much, but. Anyway, it's going to be interesting to see if the Big Ten and the SEC can get on the same page, and we can also get on the same page with 24 versus 16. And I don't really have the answer, but you guys, and I'll tell our listeners, you know, it's a tough time to really have a good June and July with radio. It's tougher because you don't have a whole lot to say. I know it, and I guess our listeners do too. So anyway, that's about all I got. If you got something else,
2: I was going to ask you because, you know, every day I come up with some questions and I ask the group. And the question I had for them yesterday, I was going to ask you this question. What's the most remarkable individual performance you've ever witnessed in person? As a basketball coach, what has been the most remarkable thing that you have seen in person, your own eyes?
1: I'm guessing there's something besides this, but what, you know, I got an old age memory. I mean, I got a problem with memory. I guess Pistol Pete.
2: Okay. That amazing performance he had.
1: I don't know how much it was. I told everybody after the game I was not in charge of the defense. I was assistant coach. I wanted to be. I'd be damn clear that I wasn't in charge of the defense. So, because I was trying to get the head job, soon as CM got out, and so I wanted.
2: You were not in charge of the defense.
1: I was not in charge of the defense, but he's a remarkable player. He played for his dad. Went to LSU. Shot the ball, streamed the well, did things with the ball, got the ball, the open people. People just loved it. And I can't remember how many he got that. Somebody will call in and tell you after I leave. I won't say 54 or 46 or something. I don't know what it was.
0: 69.
2: 69.
1: Was that many?
0: Well, yes, sir.
2: But you weren't in charge of the defense, coach. So
0: February 7th, 1970.
1: Yeah. Well,
0: no 3-point line, kids.
1: I go give my time. You know, I went to Alabama in 1960. And Coach Bryant, and so it was. Everything was, you know, just different. Everything's different down through the years. You know, Alabama's been a football place. And I tell this story all the time. When I had problems and I did recruiting for CM and myself too, and I thought we did well, but the biggest problem we had was football. But you had to love football, and I did. Coach Bryant took me on some trips when I was coaching. But in the recruiting part of it, we're just jumping around now. In the recruiting part of it, I would go down to Coach Bryant, and I'd say, Coach, I got about three guys I really need to get, and they're killing me with football. I said, would you be kind enough to call them and just talk to them for a minute for me? He said, sure, you get the phone numbers. So I would go back down to my office, put a little bit down about the kid, give the phone numbers, and he would call them. Now, when that kid went to school the next day, you think that wasn't a big deal? I mean, guess who called me last night? And so those kinds of things, that's kind of interesting, I think, to all of our fans. We're not talking about anything particular today anyway. But that's the kind of things that I tried to do to, you know, get the best players in the state of Alabama, because we had Gene Bartow. In the state when I was coaching, I didn't have the name he had. So, but we got them all but one. And so that's the way. I say that just to realize that, you know, I say to him, I say this all the time on the show. I was the guy when I first got there to handle the book room and to give out the checks, the scholarship checks. And the scholarship checks were $15 a month. And they were $7 and a half every 2 weeks. And you had a long line because I had the checks. Carney Lashley signed them, Coach Bryant's assistant. I had the checks in my hand to get out, and the line was long to get that $7. Isn't that interesting? I know we know all of that, but it's interesting to think about you're standing in a long line to get $7 and a half every two weeks. So that's different.
0: Hey, Coach, I just saw it. Pistol Pete in his career versus Alabama, and I'm glad you weren't in charge of the defense. In 1968, he put up 58 versus the Tide.
2: Ooh.
0: In 69, 55. Yes.
1: Didn't we beat him?
0: Well, and then in 70, he scored 69, and they won the game 106-104, I believe.
1: Okay.
0: No. But he averaged 60 points in his career versus Alabama.
2: Yeah. Jeepers.
1: Yeah. Well, the only reason we're talking about that is he wanted me to ask y'all asked me about the most.
2: That was remarkable.
1: Thing ever happened because you know it, outside of that I wouldn't tell that.
0: My stepdad saw the game at Coleman, and that was the game he always talked about. He just he couldn't believe it.
1: And we had a fight with the cheerleaders and Apple Sanders. There was a fight after the game.
0: With the cheerleaders?
1: A cheerleader, something happened with a cheerleader. The ball went in the cheerleaders, went towards the cheerleaders or something. Apple Sanders has passed away. I want to say in that particular game where the fight occurred, I think we won by one. I wasn't the head coach but in those games, but I think we won the game by one. But, gosh, you know, I was trying to brag on myself today with Barry on my show. I said, I look at Kermit Davis, and I saw he was a head coach at Mississippi State, and he's old, looks over in dirt, and Sonny's in bed. I said, aren't you glad I'm with you? I don't think he's glad I'm with him because I asked him to do too much. But anyway, that's the way it goes.
0: By the way, Alabama, you guys did win that game. That he scored 69. Sure did.
1: And we got Apple and the cheerleader and some of the football players jumped up and attacked Apple or something. I don't know what happened. Anyway, CraneWorks brings me to y'all, and they're absolutely the best. 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And RentalWorks, as I tell you every time, will be happy to bring any machinery that you have and bring an operator with them over to your place, and they will do everything they possibly can to show you how to operate the machine, which is not easy to do. And again, David and them are terrific. You guys are really good. I'm sorry I jumped around today.
2: Oh, you're all good, Coach.
1: I thought it was okay.
2: That was great.
0: That was great.
1: Okay, we'll talk to you. We'll talk to you next week.
2: All right, thanks, Coach. Have a good weekend.
0: Go Indians.
1: All right.
0: Nice. Try to cheer him up. He likes the Indians sometimes. More three-man front on this Friday. 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
7: Another rainy day, another wild storm rolling through Trustville. 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
2: Great segment, as always, with Coach Wim Sanderson, brought to you by Craneworks. 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
0: I was going back. I was reading through some of the newspaper archives, and when Maravich dropped the 69, he flicked off the Alabama student section.
2: No, that's not a good thing to do.
0: I guess if you score 69 and your team still loses.
2: Sure,
3: I'd be pretty mad about that.
2: Yeah. Not very happy.
0: I'm sure Conrad and his cohorts let him hear about it. Averaged 44 points a game in college, Pistol Pete.
2: Pretty good.
3: He's good, man.
0: Insane.
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16: A better life with Dr. Sanjay Gupta.
17: Heart disease is still the leading cause of death here in the United States and around the world. But what if there was something you could do earlier in life to reduce the odds of becoming a statistic? Well, here in the United States, tens of millions of adults already take a statin to lower their cholesterol. But new guidance put out by the American College of Cardiology and the American Heart Association now emphasize that treating high cholesterol sooner could significantly reduce a person's lifetime risk of heart attack or stroke. How early are we talking? In your 30s, believe it or not. Of course, you need to talk to your doctor about whether statins are right for you, but you should know that the evidence is really starting to stack up that shows the earlier you get a jump on reducing lifelong exposure to plaque-causing lipids and lipoproteins, the better the odds are going to be for you. Make sure you get your cholesterol checked. That's the first step. I'm Dr. Sanjay Gupta, helping you live a better life.
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0: We begin hour number two on this Friday. Thanks for tuning us in as we get ready for the weekend. A lot of college baseball. Super Regionals getting underway moments from now in Morgantown, West Virginia, as the Morgantown Super Regional gets going as number 16 West Virginia takes on Cal Poly. That's an 11 a.m. first pitch. Then at 2 o'clock, you'll have the Chapel Hill Super Regional. That will be North Carolina against Southern Cal. Troy gets underway at 4 o'clock as they'll take on Little Rock. And then the Auburn Super Regional. So there's four Super Regionals. So two of the three that is being played in the state of Alabama get underway this afternoon and tonight. Troy's at 4, Auburn hosting Ole Miss at 7 o'clock. We also told you in hour number one that the SEC-ACC basketball matchup has been set for men's basketball. Auburn will head to Clemson, South Carolina. Alabama will head down to South Beach, Coral Gables, Florida, as they will take on the Miami Hurricanes as those matchups were announced this morning. 1-800-239-WJOX. That is the phone number. The text line is open, 205-834-9450. Ted Cruz, as we talked about yesterday, he was scheduled to talk with Tony Petitti, the Big Ten commissioner, and also Greg Sankey, commissioner of the Southeastern Conference. Well, he confirmed to Punch Bowl News. Yes, I didn't make that up. That's a real outlet. Punch Bowl News.
1: Yes.
0: Okay. Do you get your news every morning from Punch Bowl News?
1: You get your Irish Times. I get my Punch Bowl News.
0: Okay. There you go.
1: Maybe mine's Punch Drunk.
0: Punch Drunk News.
1: It might be Punch, yes.

0: price is you can't leave everybody behind.
1: Right.
0: If you take the rest of college sports with you, if you preserve, and a lot of my focus also was not on the big, incredibly successful programs, but all the other ones and the Division II schools, the Division III schools, you know, keeping the institution that is college athletics, preserving that is why it's called the Protect College Sports Act, because if we don't act, much of that's going away.
2: What does Division II and Division III have to do with the Big Ten and the SEC?
3: I have no idea. Who is his buddy that's cheering him on in the background?
2: Now, that is the founder of your Punch Bowl News.
3: Ah, tell him, Teddy. You tell him. 100-plus votes.
2: Yeah, he enjoyed that. He sure did.
3: I don't know. You know, it's obvious that we need some kind of oversight. I think that's welcome. That's welcome by Petitti and Sankey, but I understand you don't want to relinquish all your control where in your business model, and there's certain things you want to do in the future, you've got somebody else you have to check with before you do so. I understand that.
2: Last time I checked, I mean, you're not telling a local McDonald's franchise owner how many franchises that you can start or have. If you want to put 5 in Trustful, Alabama, go for it. If you think you have the market for it, go for it.
3: Yeah.
2: Why are you trying to limit the Big Ten and the SEC? If they want to expand, let them expand.
3: I think you had a really good idea.
2: 5 McDonald's in Trustful?
3: Well,
2: oh.
3: If you guys can support it, which I'm sure you can.
2: We have 2.
3: Well, you stagger them down Highway 11.
2: Well, based on the traffic, it'd probably be a good idea.
3: It's like, we just had McDonald's. That was 45 minutes ago.
2: Well, 280's got, what, like 15 Starbucks?
3: Yeah.
2: Like 7 on one side of the road and 8 on the other side.
3: It's all about convenience. It's like Surf Style down in Gulf Shores. There's just on every corner.
2: Mm-hmm.
3: You don't want to make people cross the street. But you had a great idea what the SEC and the Big Ten should do right before this bill passes.
2: I think they should be.
3: And I think it's excellent, Pat.
2: I think they should be on the phone right now.
3: Yeah.
2: And I think Sankey and Petitti ought to be sitting in a room filled with cigar smoke, and they've got up on a big old board, they've got a map, and basically they're like playing Risk. You remember that game Risk as a kid?
3: Yeah.
2: You know, where you're trying to take over the world?
3: Yeah.
2: Remember that? Basically, you've got a whole map of the entire college football world, and they're basically, they flip a coin to see who gets the first choice. You see what I'm saying? And then all of a sudden, they just sit there and go, all right, I want North Carolina. All right, you got the next pick. All right, give me Virginia.
3: We'll take Virginia.
2: All right, well, I'm taking Florida State. Mm-hmm. All right, well, I'm taking Miami. All right, I got Clemson. And you just divide it up.
3: So do we take Miami before we take Clemson?
2: I take Clemson before Miami.
3: I would, too.
2: That's what you should do before this goes to a vote.
3: I agree.
2: Florida State wants out. They don't want any part of the ACC. Clemson wants out. So give them what they want. Like, have a strike now when they least expect it. Expand now. Maybe that's why the Big Ten and the SEC is being so friendly right now.
3: You're reminding me of when George Washington gave Alexander Hamilton his first command. And that's what they did. Instead of your traditional, hey, telegraphing it, we're coming. What do?
2: Mm-hmm.
3: Element of surprise.
2: Yep. Just like we did in Trenton on Christmas morning.
3: Yes.
2: With the Hessians. Remember that?
3: Yes.
2: That was big. It's huge.
3: Keep going.
2: So if you look at the SEC and the Big Ten, I did a little research last night. In between crying about Aaron Judge being on the DL for 4 to 6 weeks.
3: I had a good cry over that one, too.
2: Yeah. I was looking over some television statistics when it comes to the Big Ten and the SEC. So you got these two leagues. They generate hundreds of millions of dollars in annual revenue that even the ACC and the Big 12 can't even come close to touching. We know that. Talk about it all the time. The Big Ten and the SEC, they dominate the competitive landscape, TV ratings. Of course, that controls the format of the college football playoff, the SEC and the Big Ten. Now, if they can get on the same page, they'll control that moving forward. So I went back and I looked. The most important aspect to all of this is how many people watch the games, because that generates the revenue. That generates the media rights. Of the top 60 viewed college football games last season, the top 16 games involved at least a team from the SEC or Big Ten. The top 16. The 17th most watched game in college football was Notre Dame and Miami. So you had 16 games that either involved an SEC team, 2 SEC teams, 2 Big Ten teams, or an SEC team versus a Big Ten team, like the Texas-Ohio State game.

0: top 16 in the television ratings, the most viewers were from those two leagues. Out of the top 60, the non-SEC or Big Ten foes in those games, only one other game, and that was TCU and North Carolina. So only two of the top 60 most viewed games in college football last year came from a non-SEC or a Big Ten opponent. And you want to sit here and do social welfare and then pay for everybody else's college football experience because the SEC and the Big Ten, they're the ones that people want to watch. I've seen some podcasters in the Big 12, they've pointed out, but you know what? People are going to turn off because if they create a super league, and let's just say you have an 8-3 Alabama against an 8-3 Ohio State team, people aren't going to watch that. They're not going to watch that because those two fan bases are used to being, you know, 10-1 as opposed to 10 or 8-3 going into that game. And so literally a Big 12 podcaster said last night that the SEC fans are not used to mediocrity and they will not watch the games if they're not going 10-2 or, you know, 11-1, that they will just absolutely turn the TVs off.
1: Sadly mistaken. I think we're all collectively laughing listening to this as most of us fans of the SEC. It's not the case. Look at the NFL. Why would it not be more compelling with the parity and the unknowns? Alabama fans, admittedly, Conrad, I'll tell you, they got bored. Man, on this show, there was that period in Saban's career where they got bored with it. You enjoyed winning.
2: I mean, I like the parity of it now. Do you want to see your team climb to the top of the mountain? Absolutely. But I think the parity overall, it's a more entertaining product. Because even teams that you don't look at as teams like in the top 25, like take Alabama and South Carolina the last couple of years. Those have been really competitive football games. Last year, you would have said South Carolina is a pretty bad football team, but they're still good enough to compete with the top teams in the conference, and you've seen that pretty much all around college football. I think that's good. I think we need to chase that and have more of that, not less of it, but I would also like to win another national championship.
0: So this is what he said. This is John Kurtz. He is one that I have quoted many times on this show because he calls Greg Sankey Greg Snakey, not a fan of the SEC. So he brings up the fact of if these two leagues were to join in with each other. It says the idea would make it up with more casual fans excited to watch Alabama, Ohio State. But what happens when Alabama and Ohio State have a combined 8 losses? Interest would wane over time and the product would become less valuable to the television networks.
1: What? I'm just curious. The Big Ten has been playing the Big Ten. The SEC has been playing the SEC. How all of a sudden are we getting to 8 combined losses with these two programs?
0: This person also goes on to write. He says, there will come a day when the Super League schools, i.e. Alabama, they're going to realize the TV money spigot is going to be shut off. When that happens, there is no going back.
2: Do you not realize that people still watch, like these teams have fan bases that are so hungry for their sport and their product that even if Alabama goes 8-4, you're going to have a lot of people watching. The Alabama fans are going to watch even if they're frustrated, and you're going to have a ton of people watching because they hate Alabama.
1: Look at the 2-loss and 3-loss conference teams we've had in the last couple of years. Do the ratings reflect people and their interest waning? No. That's why on his face that makes no sense. You're still going to be competing against the same schools that you're playing 98% of your games against right now.
2: And let's say Alabama falls off and Auburn replaces them, right? People are then just going to watch a lot of Auburn football. Like, the conferences are still going to have the same amount of eyeballs on them. It might be different teams that kind of vary, you know, that's where it varies, but
1: the problem is the Big 12 itself, and the ACC and their biggest fear is they will be viewed as the inferior product.
0: He finishes up his little write-up in his podcast. He says the Protect College Sports Act is really the Save the SEC and Big Ten from Themselves Act. They need the Big 12 and the ACC to survive in the long term, whether they want to admit it or not.
2: I mean, I think it's best for everybody if they everybody stays on the same page and we have the four power conferences that we have now, but
1: you want the SEC and the Big Ten and you want their money and the revenue that they produce. But you want that with conditions and limitations of limiting how much more they can expand their business model in the future.
2: Yeah. I mean, I think it's better for the SEC and Big Ten to still be have access to the Big 12 and the ACC, but I think they need us a lot more than we need them.
0: It's also interesting because I was seeing a clip as well from Josh Pate from On3, and he said that his big college football Senate bill takeaways, he says, this is Josh Pate, he tweeted this out, I expect it to pass. Imperfect, but a major net positive for college football.
1: Does that mean in its current form, or does that mean an amended form? It doesn't say just expect it to pass, because there's some things in that bill I hope do pass. The media rights is not one of them. I think the 5% limitations on agents, that's good. That sounds reasonable.
2: I don't hate the one-time transfer rule.
1: One-time transfer rule, no?
2: Yeah.
0: You know, it's just funny because about a week ago, Brett Yormark, when he was speaking at the Big 12 spring meetings, somebody asked him about the power that was ceded to the Big 10 and the SEC because now they're voting. I mean, it's up to the SEC and Big 10 to come up with the college football playoff. And they asked him, if you had to do over again, would you have voted to give Greg Sankey and Tony Petitti the power to determine who is and how many teams are going to play for the college football playoff? He said, you know what? I was a freshman commissioner, basically saying he was naive and that he probably would not vote that way again. So he's saying the fact that he had just come into the job and maybe now he's more educated on certain things because he also realizes that he needs a drafting partner, which is the ACC and Jim Phillips PhD. And as long as he has that, he can go up against the two other big power four leagues in the Big Ten and the SEC. But I found that interesting how all these people now, they want to have revisionist history when it comes to them determining the college football playoff expansion. These people ceded the power to the SEC or the Big Ten because if they had not, you know what would have happened? Those two leagues would be off in a super league right now and they'd be having their own national championship game and it would alternate between Fox and ESPN. That's exactly what would have happened. But now, after they ceded the power, now they're going back and having buyer's remorse, and they're trying to tell people, oh, you know what, I was a freshman commissioner. I just didn't know better. I changed my mind now. All of these people voted to give them the power. Amazing. Text line is open, 205-834-9450. We'll get to your text messages. Calls is welcome as well, 205, that's 800-205-9450. That's next.
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14: If you're caring for an aging parent, you may feel quite often that you're alone in what you're doing. But you're not, not by a long shot. According to a new report by the Pew Research Center, 10% of U.S. adults are caring for a parent over age 65. Millions more are caring for a spouse or partner 65 or older. Beyond the sheer numbers, this report, perhaps unsurprisingly, found a major difference in caregiver well-being between men and women. One psychologist we spoke to suggested thinking 5 years in the future and imagining where you are right now. Will you be glad you took something on, or regretful that you didn't? You also need to cut yourself some slack, he said, especially women. Don't try to shoulder all of the burden by yourself. You might need to ask for help before you burn out. You'll be so glad you did. I'm Dr. Sanjay Gupta, helping you live a better life.
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1: A lot of reaction on the Jocks text line, something we are discussing, of course, that bipartisan bill, and a lot of reaction across the country and here locally as well. 800-239-WJOX or 205-834-9450. 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Going back to Conrad and the sofa gate from yesterday. That we've all
2: thought we moved on from that.
1: But behind us as a show, let me just clarify, we're good. We're all pulling in the same direction now. Some have chosen not to be selfish. I think Conrad needs to give Faye the leather sofa.
2: Well, she can bid on it just like everyone else on Facebook Marketplace will when it's up.
1: No favorites. No favorites.
2: No. Can't do that.
1: Jason, back to the not tipping. Sorry, buddy. The t-shirts with the QR code the delivery company guys were wearing wasn't a big enough hint for a tip.
2: Don't feel like they had that. Maybe they did and I didn't notice it, but is that common now that they just have a giant QR code on their back or something?
1: My idea for your basement pool hall. Somebody says, how about the basement speakeasy?
2: That would be cool. That would be cool.
1: It's a little slot.
2: I'll run it by the wife, see what she says. I'm sure she'll have no issues with that whatsoever. But that would be really cool.
1: Willis in Chelsea. He's right there with you, Conrad. Hear him out. You absolutely do not tip somebody for doing their job. Especially when you pay for delivery. Maybe if they had help move the old one to the basement. Okay. What they get paid is what they agreed to go work for.
2: Okay, I'll take that. I feel like that's different like the food service industry, though, because
1: yes,
2: part of what you're, I guess, agreeing to work for is tips. Because if you've ever worked in the food industry, I know you have, I know I have. You essentially, your paycheck's non-existent. You don't really get a paycheck. Like, it's literally a couple bucks most of the time.
1: Yes. And regardless of my performance, a lot of times your mood is dictating how many gallons of gas I can put in my car to try to get home.
2: Yeah.
1: To go to sleep, to come here and work again tomorrow. And deal with you annoying people. Robert says, hey guys, listening to Conrad's couch adventure reminds me of an old club I used to visit. I had a very visible sign hanging close to the entertainment section. It stated, tipping, it's not a city in China. Needless to say, Conrad would probably be explaining to everyone how in actually it is. You get that one?
2: Oh, I think he's saying that instead of tipping, I would try to explain to people that it's a city in China as opposed to something you need to do, I guess.
1: I love Coach Wimp, but you can't deposit a verbal tip in the bank. You can in your memory bank.
2: It's a good one.
1: Corey says he couldn't get the green light from the boss on the couch. Good luck with it, Conrad.
2: Okay, well, thank you. Yeah, Corey had asked about the couch, but I feel like I'm pretty good at selling furniture now after moving houses. You learn those things pretty quickly.
1: And someone giving reasons why we should invade Canada now. They'll never see it coming. Thank you, Lewis. And going back to the Big 12 podcaster who said it's just going to be mediocrity. This one says, I'm an Auburn fan. I'm quite used to mediocrity. More texts we will get to. 205-834-9450. A lot of you not liking the idea of socialism in college football. Not a big fan of it. That sound means there's breaking news here on the show. For more, we send it to the three-man front breaking news desk. Pat Smith is standing by. Hello, Pat. Good morning.
0: Good morning, Landrum. A lot of big news always happens on a Friday afternoon.
1: It sure does.
0: Most of the time, it's after we get off the air. Mr. Feinbaum has a lot to talk about. But this coming from the National Football League. Moments ago, a statement from the Chicago Bears, the family, the McCaskey family that owns the Bears, and President and CEO, former Big Ten Commissioner Kevin Warren, they have announced the team is leaving the city of Chicago, Illinois, for Hammond, Indiana. They have voted to move forward, building a stadium in Hammond, Indiana. No more Chicago Bears. I'm just kidding that part. They probably will still be called the Chicago Bears, but they are relocating to Hammond, Indiana. The city of Chicago, over the last couple of weeks, they have failed to move forward with a new stadium. They have announced that the board of directors, they have voted to advance their stadium development project in Hammond, Indiana, with the exact site to be selected. We believe a world-class stadium project in Hammond will transform the region, connecting northwest Indiana to the south side of Chicago through the loop and across different neighborhoods and suburbs, stretching north of the city. It will bring Chicagoland together and deliver new opportunities to its residents and its businesses.
2: Wow.
1: Yeah, and there's already reports that the Bears lied about the extent of their contract or stadium negotiations with the city.
0: You mean politicians in Chicago are going to cry foul? Or the governor of Illinois is going to cry foul? No.
1: Mm-mm. Well, good news if you're one of the 74,000 plus residents of Hammond, Indiana, you're getting a football team.
0: Mm-hmm.
1: Well, they can call themselves the Chicago Bears. They can call themselves the Cubs. It doesn't matter. They're in your city.
0: Yeah, absolutely. Why do they care? They're going to get all the tax money.
1: Of course.
0: That's huge. Big story. That'd be funny if they changed the name to the Indiana Bears.
1: You want to talk about the effect that Kurt Cignetti's had in that state.
0: All of a sudden, Kurt Cignetti's going to be the...
1: Cignetti got us the Bears!
0: Be the head coach of the Indiana Bears.
1: Yeah. Well, Notre Dame. There's a ton of Notre Dame fans there in Chicago in that area, right?
0: Mm-hmm. Oh, yeah. So the state of Indiana will now have two National Football League teams.
1: Mm.
0: That's crazy.
1: Yep. I wasn't even thinking about it from the Colts being there, too.
0: Now the state of Illinois will have zero.
1: Yeah. Maybe we redo the divisions. Let's redo the divisions. Let's put, where do we put them? We put them in the same division with the Colts?
0: Colts are what, AFC South?
1: Mm-hmm. Put them in there with the Texans and the Titans and the Jags.
0: No, they'll stay in the NFC North.
1: Yeah. Hammond. I thought that Hammond was just in Louisiana.
0: Hammond, Indiana will now be the home of the Chicago Bears.
1: Have you seen a rendering? Because I saw the rendering that they had for the one and the, it was like Arlington Park or one of the original sites that they had.
0: Yeah, because there's a horse track that I think it's closed. I think it's Arlington Park. And that's where they were going to potentially build the new stadium. That was one of the potential locations. I'm just curious, and I'm not familiar with Chicago geography. O'Hare International and Hammond, Indiana, how far is that? Just curious.
1: 47 minutes, 47.1 miles.
0: Okay. How far was it from Soldier Field to O'Hare? Make you do a lot of work over there. Sorry.
1: That's good.
0: On the fly.
1: Let's see. 26 minutes, 20 Ooh. Miles. So
0: okay. So you're adding another almost 30
1: minutes.
0: You're
1: just doubling. You're doubling the time.
0: Yeah. Okay. Well, there you go. Big breaking news story in the NFL. Chicago says goodbye to the Bears. Ending across the state lines to the wonderful Hoosier State.
1: I'd be open. I would be opening up a sports bar right now.
0: Mm-hmm.
1: There's not one.
0: Yep. Or a hotel.
1: Hotel. Wow. Okay, so we're really doing this.
0: Yeah. It's happening.
1: Go out and get your Hammond gear.
0: Mm-hmm. Michael Scott is running around Chicago right now saying it's happening.
1: It's happening.
0: It's happening. All right, it's 11:30. We welcome your calls next. 1-800-239-WJOX.
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11: For the ninth year in a row, Finland has been named the happiest country in the world. That's according to the World Happiness Report put out every year by the Wellbeing Research Center at the University of Oxford in the UK. Two other Nordic nations, Iceland and Denmark, came in at numbers 2 and 3. Now, having spent quite a bit of time in these countries over my 2.5 decades as a journalist, I can tell you that this is not at all that surprising. There's an entirely different way of thinking in these countries. We before me, you might say. In other words, the mentality is less adversarial and much more, we're all in this together. One other interesting thing that came up was that no matter where someone lived, the more time they spent on social media, the less happy they were. Want to smile? It's simple. Put your phone away for a bit. I'm Dr. Sanjay Gupta, helping you live a better life.
12: But louder.

0: 11:34 here on this Friday. Barrett Salee coming up the top of the hour. Braves hosting the Pirates, start of a 3-game set this weekend in Atlanta. The breaking news on the show, the Bears have decided to move away from the friendly confines of Soldier Field there in Chicago. They're going to be relocating the stadium to Hammond, Louisiana. I was doing a quick search of famous, most notable people from Hammond, Louisiana, or Hammond, Indiana, not Louisiana, but Indiana, Conrad.
1: Give it to me. Who we got?
0: Gene Shepard. The voice that narrated A Christmas Story.
1: Oh, okay. That's okay.
0: Also co-wrote it.
1: That's a pretty cool. Okay. That's a cool, like, fun fact. Okay.
0: Yep.
1: Is that?
0: That's what I got.
1: That's it?
0: Yeah.
1: Oh, okay. Well, maybe now this will lead to a future of more.
0: There was also someone in the United States Navy that defected to the Soviet Union.
1: From Hammond, Indiana?
0: From Hammond, Indiana.
1: We'll stick with the Christmas Story guy.
0: That's why I led with him. I didn't want it to seem like I was attacking you. 205.
1: I'm not from Hammond, Indiana, by the way. I'm from here.
0: 834-9450. Josh wants to weigh in on the Bears moving their stadium. Hey, Josh.
2: What's up, guys? How are y'all?
0: We're doing well. Hope you are.
2: I am. You know, this has been being talked about for a while. And honestly, it just boils down to taxes and money. And Chicago wasn't willing to bite or subside in what the Bears were wanting to do. Am I happy about it? Absolutely not. Are they still going to be the Chicago Bears? 100%.
3: Oh, yeah.
2: You know, look at Atlanta. Where their new stadium is, that's not Atlanta. Just because they're quote unquote not in Atlanta doesn't mean that they're not the Atlanta Braves. I get it. I don't like it. You know, I've never been to Soldier Field, and my ultimate goal was to always go and watch the Bears play at Soldier Field, and I didn't ever get that opportunity. And I hate that, and I won't get that opportunity, especially now. I've been a Chicago sports fan since Walter Payton, Michael Jordan, Andre Dawson, Ryan Sandberg, Mark Grace, Greg Maddux, for all you Braves fans. I'm a somewhat Braves fan, but Maddux came from the Cubs. He didn't come from the Braves. Bottom line is, it sucks that they're not going to be in Chicago, but it still doesn't change anything other than I'll never get to go to Soldier Field now. And I hate that. I've been to Wrigley, love Wrigley, but it is what it is, especially in today's age of sports. It's all about where they can make the most money and not have to pay the most money out. And that's what it's all about. That's the only reason why they're moving to Hammond, Indiana. My aunt and uncle used to live in West Lafayette, and I used to go up there and visit them, and we'd make the short trek into Illinois to go watch whatever Chicago team was playing while I was there. It's not that big of a deal other than they're no longer in Chicago.
0: Josh, thank you. Me and my wife, we had to go to a wedding for her family member was getting married, and so we decided we would go to the Bears game when we got there and tried to just cram it all into one day, and we were able to see like three quarters. So I got to go to Soldier Field, appreciated the history. It was there outside, some of the architecture, the old columns, kind of like a Roman look in some aspects. But after watching a game there, and it wasn't terrible. It wasn't like watching a game at Legion Field. Let me be clear, but I would be excited to go and try out the new digs. But it was a nice game day experience.
3: Yeah, and like he said, I mean, there are plenty of examples of franchises that, you know, they take area names, but they might not actually be. He mentioned the Braves. That's one. They're technically in Atlanta. And by the way,
0: the Giants and the Jets play in New Jersey.
3: Correct. And not to mention the fact that you have the Kansas City Chiefs that are now moving across the Missouri River to the state of Kansas.
0: If anybody's taught us anything, it's been California sports franchises. It doesn't matter what the city is that's attached to your nickname, where you play your games. Remember the Oakland, how many different names do we have for the Angels and the Raiders?
3: That's true. Well, you know, the Raiders were in Oakland, and they went to Los Angeles, then they went back to Oakland, and now they're in Las Vegas. And not to mention, in fact, you got the A's situation that was in Oakland and now Sacramento, and they don't go by Sacramento. They just go by whatever. It's just the whole thing's just.
0: And what Josh said, I am so glad the Braves moved from downtown Atlanta now, where you can avoid all of that mess, and you can go out to, I don't know, would you call that, would it be Smyrna?
3: Mm-hmm.
0: I like Smyrna. If we have to call them the Smyrna Braves, I'll do it. Of course, we're going to need new gear. 800-239-WJOX. Don is a Cubs fan.
4: Yes, I am, and we actually had a comeback victory last night. We finally won one, but yeah, that guy's right about Chicago and everything. And really, to be honest with you, if you look at the governor of Illinois and that stupid mayor of Chicago, I'm not surprised that they lost that city lost the Bears. But hey, I want to talk about was it Josh Pay or something, who said that fans in the SEC don't watch their team if they're losing?
0: I don't believe that was Josh Pate. I think that was a Big 12 podcaster.
4: Whoever says that,
5: this call is no longer being recorded.
4: This me personally as an Auburn fan, I'm getting used to losing, but I'm not going to quit watching my team. I don't care how bad they are. I'm going to watch every second of the game.
0: No, that was a weak argument. They're grasping at straws.
4: And Conrad, you are right. I'm going to watch every Alabama game and everything because I like it when you lose. I'm not going to say that, because now I like it when y'all lose. And that game against Vanderbilt 2 years ago was great for me.
0: It was a highlight of your season.
1: I think that's part of why Alabama was the most watched team in college football last year. A lot of it's fans, but a lot of it's people that watch them lose to Florida State and things like that.
4: I agree with you. I do.
5: This call is no longer being recorded.
4: Right. And to be honest with you, everybody around the nation watches the SEC more because they want the SEC. Every SEC team plays, not just Alabama. People don't like Georgia. A lot of people don't like Auburn, including a local caller named Golden Domer. Golden Domer hates Auburn. He hates Auburn more than he hates Alabama guys.
0: Well, that's okay.
4: But that's okay. I mean, hey, look, hey, when I had Cam Newton in 2010, everybody hated us and hated Cam Newton. So, and Conrad, people hate the Yankees because y'all have won so much. People hate New England Patriots because they've won so much. It's just people hate the people that win.
1: Wouldn't have it any other way. But yeah, that's exactly how it works.
4: Okay. Well, anyway, guys, thank y'all. Thank y'all. Great to see everybody yesterday. Really enjoyed coming to see y'all. And hopefully, Conrad, I wish you luck in baseball. It would be so cool to have three teams in Omaha from Alabama. So I wish you luck, Conrad.
1: Hey, I wish y'all luck as well. Anytime you can take down the Dirty Rebels.
0: Don, thank you for the phone call. Alabama has the best odds of winning their respective Super Regional over St. John's. According to betonline.ag. So you should feel pretty good about that.
1: Yeah, I like the underdog role. It feels better.
0: Let's go to Matt. Hey, Matt.
6: Hey, good morning, guys. How are y'all?
0: Doing well. Hope you are.
6: Good. It's a little surreal. Just got back from Chicago, my family from last week. Got to drive by Soldier Field and got to take my kids to their first ever Cubs game at Wrigley Field. I got to run the bases.
0: Oh, fun.
6: After the game was over. Oh, it was incredible. Never in my life, since watching, during the 1980s with Andre Dawson and Mark Grace and all them, got to actually walk on the field with my kids and see them run the bases and, of course, pick them up at home plate. But it was a neat experience. But it's kind of surreal that you guys are talking about this. I visited friends. They were talking about the Bears might be leaving. And, what I find interesting is, you have all these people talk about that, I guess what economic professors, they talk about it's not worth the money, the tax dollars to build. But obviously someone feels that way because Indiana is footing the bill to have them move there. And y'all just pointed out, Kansas is footing the bill to for the big, you know, stadium owners. So, you know, everybody kind of talking about it's not worth the money to
0: Matt, we're going to put you on hold, and we'd love for you to finish your thoughts. We appreciate you sharing that. Really cool that you were able to take your kids. They were able to run the bases there at Wrigley, and a Wrigley Field is definitely on my bucket list. Been outside of it, but I'd like to watch a game from inside, maybe from the bleachers there in the outfield on a sunny afternoon. That would be great. Conrad, you'd be up for it, right?
1: Absolutely.
0: Have you been to Wrigley?
1: No, I have not. One of my friends lived there for a year. It's my friend who, I don't know if I've told you, he lives in London now.
0: Okay.
1: But when he moves back next year, he's going to move back to Chicago, and that's going to be very high on the bucket list. I've always wanted to go. I know Pat's not a fan, but...
0: He's not a fan. I know he appreciates the history deep down.
1: I was about to say, besides Fenway, that would be next on my list of ballparks I want to go to that I haven't, so...
0: Okay. See if we can put that together, maybe, because apparently our buddy Patrick Isbell, 18 South, who's a big Cubs fan.
1: Yes, yes.
0: I think once a summer, he tells me that it's an early flight. You fly out of Birmingham, you get to Chicago, you hop on the train, takes you straight, and then you're back later. It's a long Sunday, but you can
1: But it's like
0: it.
1: A one-day trip?
0: Yeah.
1: Ooh, okay.
0: Sitting in the outfield?
1: That'd be a lot of fun.
0: That'd be a lot of fun.
1: Yeah.
0: Throw one back.
1: Go when they're playing the Cardinals. Nah, that's probably a hard ticket.
0: It's too much.
1: Hard ticket.
0: Yes, that's
1: yeah.
0: That would be like going to Ole Miss and LSU this year.
1: Yeah, true.
0: I don't know if that's the one. Let's go when they play the Rockies.
1: You just want to take in the experience of being at Wrigley.
0: Yes.
1: And watching a game.
0: Yeah. Good point. Your texts. Speaking of baseball, we'll talk Major League Baseball and Braves baseball. Barrett Slee at the top of the hour. Three-man front, the Friday edition, right here on Jocks.
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15: You ever wake up in the middle of the night or maybe first thing in the morning and notice drool on your pillow? Unless you're sleeping next to someone who hasn't already seen all your good, bad, and ugly, it's probably not that big a deal and not anything to worry about unless it's something that just started happening recently. When people drool at night, it's often because of a stuffy nose, acid reflux, or being a mouth breather. People who sleep on their stomach or side are more likely to drool than someone who sleeps on their back. But in some cases, drooling at night can be a warning sign of something more serious, like dental issues, sleep apnea, or even early symptoms of Parkinson's disease. If you're at all concerned about this, the best place to start is with an ENT doctor, an ears, nose, and throat doctor. They can recommend a sleep study to possibly get some answers. I'm Dr. Sanjay Gupta, helping you live a better life.
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3: If you're just now tuning in, they will still be called the Chicago Bears, but the Chicago Bears are moving out of Soldier Field. They are moving to Indiana. Isn't Hammond, Indiana in the Eastern time zone?
1: I will take your word for it.
0: Well.
1: I think we know I'm not a good geography
0: central
1: person.
3: They're in Central?
0: Mm-hmm. Yes, sir. They are.
3: I know that there's some places in Indiana that they do not use daylight savings time.
11: Hmm.
3: Evansville might be one of those.
11: Is it Arizona like that?
3: Mm-hmm.
11: That's what I thought, yeah.
3: Yeah, there's certain pockets around the country that they do not recognize daylight savings time.
0: Maybe we should move there.
1: Yeah, can we do that?
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3: We'll talk to Barrett Slee coming up in about 10 minutes from now, our weekly update on the Braves as they get ready to host the Pittsburgh Pirates this weekend. Braves did take 2 out of 3 from the Blue Jays. Chris Sale took the loss last night. Very odd, him giving up 10 hits to the Blue Jays last night. He took the loss, but his ERA, I think, went up, what, 0.2 points, something like that? Like
0: yeah.
3: From 2.01 to 2.23, something like that?
0: Just wasn't, Chris. Just one of those nights, you know, your team's they weren't very good at the plate either. So
3: yeah, it was a bullpen game for the Blue Jays. Blue Jays threw 6 pitchers, and the Braves only got 4 hits.
0: Yeah.
3: Against 6 different pitchers.
0: And the Blue Jays, last count I had, it was 16 hits that they were able to pound out.
3: That is the tied for the most hits the Braves have given up this entire season.
0: You know, in Sale, in his post-game interview, and they were talking to him, he said, you know, his stuff wasn't bad, but there's been times early in the season where his command just – he goes out there, everything's kind of cruising along, and his command leaves him, and it's really been a struggle to try to find it in that inning. And he said, I bet if you go back and you look at the 10 hits that I surrendered over the course of my career, when I've had that kind of game, usually it's associated with 6, 7, maybe 8 runs, Pat. But last night was one of those nights where it's like death by 1,000 cuts, especially with the runs that they were able to put up early. But the Braves didn't get it done at the plate. I got to get that figured out.
3: So we will talk to Barrett Slee coming up in just a couple minutes. We've also been talking about the Protect College Sports Act. Last night, for the second time this week, the SEC and the Big Ten, they released a joint statement. The two leagues have been, and they remain aligned about the Protect College Sports Act. In part, the statement read, "We reiterated that we do not support this bill in its current form, but look forward to continued constructive dialogue with Senator Cruz and his team," end of quote. So the SEC Big Ten continues to beat the drum by themselves, because everybody else in the college intercollegiate world, they want change and they want this bill to pass.
0: Yes, they do. A lot of reaction on the text line to the news of the Chicago Bears moving to Hammond, Indiana as a part of their new stadium deal. And I give it to the Bears. It seemed like, Pat, that they were pretty open to conversations about keeping the team in the state of Illinois, at least, and maybe just outside of the city limits. You had renderings, you had ideas and sites that have been proposed, and it seemed like everything was maybe moving in the right direction, but they could never come to terms, never come to agreement. And so we're seeing this across sports. You've got a city that's hungry for it. If it makes geographical sense, doesn't matter if it's in Indiana or Illinois. money spends the same, and tax incentives are real.
3: Yeah, very much so.
0: So a lot of that reaction on the text line, 205-834-9450. Let's get to those texts now. And this one reads, "That's a shame. The only time I was in Soldier Field was for a Grateful Dead show shortly before Jerry died." Howie sending us pictures of him outside of Wrigley Field. This one reads, "White Sox will get a new stadium because the new owner will put up the money for a stadium and the city will then contribute." Jason reminds us that Pete Golding is from Hammond, Louisiana.
1: Okay, yeah.
0: I don't even know what that one means. "Tell Don Don there were 180,000 reasons people disliked their quarterback in 2010 on that team." That would be Auburn, Cam Newton. Don Don, we appreciate the phone call.
1: Really a heck of a bargain when you think about it now.
0: Dave says Bears moving to Hammond. And interestingly, Hammond pros were one of the 14 original.
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0: 12 o'clock, three-man front. Barrett Salee, the Braves Radio Network. Braves hosting the Pirates after taking 2 of 3 from the Blue Jays. You get Martin Perez tonight. Thinking on Mitch Keller of the Pirates. You can hear the Braves all season long right here on Jocks. Going back to our conversation with the coach, Wimp Sanderson, in the first hour presented by Craneworks. Individual performances, the best that he had seen. He said Pistol Pete, going back to Pistol Pete, averaging 60 points per game in his career versus Alabama. Alabama winning a lot of those games, but this listener said, hate to beat a dead horse, but here I go. Alabama and LSU played twice a year back in the day. LSU won 2 in 67 and 68. C.M. Newton comes in 68 when Bama wins 85-83 at home. They lost the away matchup. He said, I was there in 1969-70 when Pete scored 29 in T-Town. Yes, he was amazing, but Bama won and lost away. Thank you for the phone calls and trip down memory lane. And not even memory lane for me, but I just remembered my stepdad talking about, I think it was a fight that he saw with Muhammad Ali in New Orleans. And he talked about Pistol Pete inside of Coleman Coliseum on that night that he dropped almost 70 points in an Alabama win, 106-104 back in the day. Hard to imagine. We do have super regional action that is already cranked up, Pat. What a cool scene in Morgantown, West Virginia.
1: Yeah, very much so. Right now, they're in the top of the fourth inning. They are zooming right along there in Morgantown. It is 3-1 West Virginia over Cal Poly. So sets the stage for the rest of the day. You got Troy at 4 o'clock this afternoon, Auburn at 7. Weather looks good this weekend, so cross your fingers. Hopefully there won't be the extended rain delays that we had last weekend during the regionals.
0: That's right. Barrett Salee hoping for no rain delays this weekend as the Braves host the Pirates. You can hear Barrett all season long right here on Jocks. The pre- and post-game show, rain delays, he's a big part of that. Podcast and everything else you need to know Braves. Barrett, how are you? Happy Friday.
2: Happy Friday. I was good until about 30 seconds ago when Pat literally said, looks like it's going to be good weather. Like,
0: well, is that the same as, man, we are cruising right along in the press box? Like when you say that? Yeah, no.

0: up. What do you think happened the very next pitch?
1: 6-4-3. Hit a double play.
0: Yes, sir.
1: Absolutely. Yep. Happens every time. No, but in all seriousness, it looks like a great weekend all around the Southeast. We're not going to get what we saw last week in the Supers. That was just a disaster. I mean, Auburn playing at 11:15 at night is just wild. And then, you know, for a series here with the Pirates, their only trip into town, you know, you want to make sure you get all of them in. So looks like we are going to have a good weekend at the ballpark.
2: Well, it looks like Livy Dunn will not be in attendance this weekend. I know you wanted to get a selfie with
1: her.
2: That's
1: unfortunate.
2: So, yeah,
1: that's unfortunate. I did see her at the All-Star game last year, though.
2: Oh, okay. Well, that's good.
0: She taller than you thought?
1: I didn't get a selfie with her. No, not really. I mean, she's a gymnast, right? So, like, they're all kind of the same size. So, you know, I didn't get a selfie with her, and I did not get a selfie during game one of the NBA Finals either. So, you know, maybe I've matured beyond the ridiculous, I'm going to probably get in trouble selfie.
0: Good idea.
2: We were just talking a little bit earlier. Let's go back to last night's game. I mean, you tell me if I'm wrong with this statement. I didn't think that Chris Sale was off, but it was just weird seeing that they got so many hits off him last night. Just your thoughts on last night's outing for Chris Sale.
1: Yeah, it was weird. You know, you don't see Chris give up 10 hits very often. But, you know, thinking about it, you know, Walt's done a really good job of sort of staggering, you know, regular rest, maybe an extra day, regular rest, maybe an extra day. And I think it shows because, you know, Chris was cranking it up to 99 in his last inning. However, the trade-off might be a little bit less command or consistency with this slider. Because, you know, they seem to be on it more than maybe other teams in different years. So maybe that's the case. But, you know, Chris is one of those guys, no matter what he does, no matter what his outing looks like, his stat line looks like, he is going to be angry at himself if his team loses, because he will take ownership of it. It'll be his fault and only his fault. So, you know, I know he felt bad about yesterday's game. And look, 10 hits, that just doesn't happen against Chris Sale. So, you know, I think for him, you know, he's been scattering some of those lately or the last 4 or 5 games. You know, if a veteran gives up, you know, 6 or 7 hits but still only gives up 1 run, I think you're required by law to say he scattered those hits, and we've said that a lot over the course of the last month. So, you know, I think it's just he's going through a funk, but if this is a Chris Sale funk, then I think we're going to be all right.
0: I think we saw it with Jorge Mateo, and asked you about Ha-Seong Kim at shortstop, and that might not be the long-term solution. A week has now gone by. Anything new you're hearing as to what the Braves plan to do at shortstop, and what's the future of Ha-Seong Kim?
1: Yeah, they're gonna keep running him out there at times. You know, it's day to day. That's what Walt calls it. And I think because of that, you're gonna see Ha-Seong Kim in their starting games, where, you know, Braves country is not gonna be happy about it. They want to see Mateo in there all the time. They want to see Dubon in there when he's not playing outfield. And I get all that, but Walt's justification is that, you know, Ha-Seong Kim's gonna be on this team regardless. He's just going to be on this team. So you have to get him swinging the bat. Like, you have to get him comfortable at the plate. And, you know, two nights ago, he had that RBI, but it wasn't necessarily, you know, a hard hit ball. I know Patrick Corbin was looking at his left fielder like, dude, why didn't you catch that ball? And honestly, I was thinking the same thing, you know, in the press box. So, but he's going to be there. I mean, there's just, and I understand it. And I think for Braves fans, it's still good to have him on the roster, because while he is sort of limited to playing shortstop, it does allow you to move some of those guys around even more if you need to. So, you know, I think he's better than what he's shown, and he's not going to get taken out of the lineup completely. He's not going to be, you know, Kyle Farmer, who just kind of disappears and no one even realizes he's on the team.
2: Barrett Salee, one of the voices you hear on the weekends and during the week here on Jocks as the Braves Radio Network. They get ready for the Pittsburgh Pirates coming up this weekend. We do have the trade deadline coming up in a little while. We got a few weeks before we really dive deep into that. But it was interesting reading already some of these rumors and innuendos out there. And Tarik Skubal, he is going to be

0: the number one property that everybody is going to throw out some what-if scenarios. If the Braves decided, hey, we want to go all in, and we think that would be something that could not only help us this year get over the top, win the World Series, but obviously for years to come, do you believe that there is a package that guys, whether they're on the current club or at the minor league level, that they could call Detroit and get their attention and potentially make a deal?
1: Yeah, they have the prospects. I think when you look at the Braves right now, this is not the same as 2 years ago when the farm system was essentially depleted. They've got Cam Caminiti. They really like him. Sean Percy, Eric Hartman hit a walk-off home run for Rome last night. You know about the pitchers. You know, I think J.R. Ritchie is still highly touted, obviously. So, they've got dudes that they like a lot and that would be desirable. Tate Salvesen in Augusta, who has 33 stolen bases already. I mean, he's just a freak. So, yeah, I mean, you could put a package together that I think would be desirable. Do I think the Braves would do that? I don't, because they do have these, this run of pitchers who are going to be coming back off the injured list here in the next, 3-4 weeks or so. They probably feel like they're okay with what they have, but if there's an injury or something else happens, then yeah, that could change. But I think in terms of capital, yeah, they've got enough. I think they could trade a major league ready pitcher. They could trade a guy who's still coming up like Didi Fuentes or J.R. Ritchie. They could probably, trade a bat and maybe add another major league ready pitcher that they're not necessarily totally high on. So yeah, they could do it. Four prospects in Baseball America's top 100. I don't think you could have said that 2-3 years ago. So they've done a pretty good job of it. So yeah, if they wanted to, they could put together a package, I think, for sure, especially since, once everybody gets healthy, you're kind of looking at the Braves with, 8 or 9 starting pitchers on this year's team right now.
2: Barrett, speaking of health, Braves catcher Drake Baldwin, he's on the IL. What is the expectation for Drake and when we could see him again?
1: Yeah, it looks like next homestand. So, starting a week from Monday, that's when sort of the clock starts, right? Walt has said that homestand, so 6 games, somewhere in there, that they're hoping Drake can come back. But at the same time, they're also saying we're not going to rush him, which is completely understandable because it's an oblique. He's a catcher. He's a hitter. Like, that's, it's one thing if you're just a hitter, but if you're a catcher, you put your body through an awful lot. So they say they're going to take their time with him, but they do seem to have a target pretty much set. So I would imagine if you have tickets next homestand, maybe later in the homestand, you might see Drake Baldwin back.
2: All right. Give us a quick preview of what we're going to see from this Pirates team this weekend. This is not the same old Pirates.
1: No, it's not. It is not. This is a team that, they're 5 games over 500. They're actually in a wild card spot right now. Every team in that division is over 500. They hit the ball. I mean, you go across the board, average, OPS, on-base percentage, runs. They are, top 5, top 7 in a lot of these statistics. It's not just O'Neill Cruz. It's Brandon Lau. They've got guys that they have really hit on in terms of free agent signings and maybe some trades as well. So they're not great, but they're competitive. This is not the Pirates team you've seen in years past, so don't take them lightly. The pitching matchups do sort of favor the Braves. Mitch Keller's really kind of just all right, which he has been through his entire year. He's 30 now. But Ashcraft on Saturday, that kid can bring it. I think he's got 79 or 80 strikeouts already, sub-3 ERA. So they're no joke. The ceiling's probably not that high, but the floor is a lot higher than it's been in years past. And I think if you're a Pittsburgh fan, you got to look around and say, and we talked about this on the podcast today, do they consider getting rid of Paul Skeens, knowing they can absolutely build their team up to a point where they're contending in that division? Because I think they can. If they want to sell Paul Skeens right now, they could get a lot of guys who could help them win the division this year and potentially next year or year after.
2: No doubt. This weekend, tomorrow, in fact, it's Braves Foundation Day. If you're not privy to any of this, I don't know, but there's a yard sale that they're having. It's slightly used, unique Braves memorabilia. Is there any insight? Should I be there early for the good stuff?
1: Well, you should definitely pay and make sure you get your spot reserved, because you have six different groups of players going through and signing a whole bunch of different stuff. And you get a standing room only ticket for your reservation there. Like I said, you can pick your slot, but there are a limited number of slots available, and you're going to be able to get all kinds of great stuff signed. It benefits the Braves Foundation, the Atlanta Braves Foundation. The only caveat is that Ronald Acuna, I think, only can sign a specific brand of cards from his card dealer, whatever, which, you know, I think is kind of normal for superstars. But, yeah, you get a standing room only ticket with your reservations. You limit two per customer. It's going to be a fun time.
2: Oh, so this is an all-inclusive, Barrett. I got you. Yeah.
1: Yeah. Oh, yeah.
2: Okay.
1: Oh, yeah. And if you get – and you know what? Landrum, if you get a standing room only ticket, I fully anticipate you going up with those dudes with the tarps off last night and screaming for five innings.
2: Well, no, like that's no, I'm not going to be one of the shirtless young people that I don't know who started that.
1: I don't know. But there were some old people in there, too. I mean, there were some dudes you're like, okay, maybe put your shirt back on, bro.
2: No, it's not me. It's not going to be me at all. No, we have tickets. And actually, and no disrespect to the players, I'm not really seeking autographs. I just wanted to get to that yard sale. But whatever I have to do for the Braves Foundation,
1: awesome.
2: I'll do.
1: Okay. It's going to be awesome. And then there's that Southside Trading Company has got some new stuff, too, inside the stadium. I walk through there because I walk out of batting practice through that right field gate. I kind of peek in that south side, and there's like a little truck that comes in bringing out new stuff to sell. I'm like, oh,
2: yes.
1: If I took this, how fired would I be?
2: Really fired. Really, really fired. We'll be over there tomorrow. I'll hit you up. If you're not too busy, maybe we can say hey. But
1: For sure.
2: We always appreciate it. Go Braves. Let's just win a series. 2 out of 3. Is that the prediction?
1: Just keep doing it. It's crazy. We have 2 sweeps, and we have 17 series wins.
2: I know.
1: That tells you how important it is to win series.
2: I mean, it's kind of trending where if the Braves win the first two, you bet against them in the third one. Doesn't matter who's pitching.
1: And like, could be the Cubs with two 10 game winning streaks and then a 10 game losing streak and now last in your division.
2: Yeah, I'm glad we're not the Cubs. Barrett, we always appreciate it. Talk to you tomorrow. Always appreciate your time.
1: All right, y'all. See ya.
2: See ya. Barrett Salee, Braves Radio Network on the Higginbotham Hotline. 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We'll get you updated on that, plus the latest from D.C., what the politicians are saying with the leaders of college athletics. What are they going to do to our beloved game? We'll discuss it.
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12: A better life with Dr. Sanjay Gupta.
13: Eating a healthy diet is not only good for you physically, it can also keep your brain sharp as you age. According to a new study out of China, people who most closely followed the MIND diet slowed aging in key structures inside their brains by more than 2 years. The MIND diet is a combination of the Mediterranean diet, which we talk a lot about, and the DASH diet, which stands for Dietary Approaches to Stop Hypertension. All three of these diets are similar, but the MIND diet puts more of an emphasis on berries, beans, leafy green vegetables, fish, poultry, whole grains, olive oil, and nuts. You're not going to eat foods with a lot of saturated fat. We're talking cheese, butter, red meat, or anything fried. You really don't have to eat like this 100% of the time. That's the key. Just do the best that you can. I'm Dr. Sanjay Gupta, helping you live a better life.
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0: Always a great baseball conversation with Barrett Salee, voice from the Atlanta Braves Radio Network. You can hear all weekend on our Jocks family of stations. Don't forget the Auburn Super Regional. You can hear right here on Jocks as they get ready to take on the Ole Miss Rebels. First pitch tonight, 7 o'clock. If they win tonight, they win tomorrow. Sunday is not necessary, and they're punching their ticket to Omaha. Meanwhile, Troy, they get underway at 4 o'clock this afternoon. Their series is set for Friday, Saturday, Sunday if needed. Bama, meanwhile, they won't get started until tomorrow night. Theirs will be Saturday, Sunday, and Monday.
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0: So you've heard me talk about it before on the show. It is a privilege. Each and every year, I get an opportunity to vote for the College Football Hall of Fame. And so this year, I got my ballot, and it was 80 players, and I had to vote for 12 players. And then they gave me a list of coaches. I'm going to give you the list of coaches. I will tell you who I voted for, but we're not going to go over the whole list of players. I will tell you, I did vote for Cam Newton. Cam Newton has not made the College Football Hall of Fame, which I think is a travesty.
1: You're dead to me, Pat. I cannot believe you voted for Cam Newton.
0: I did vote for him. I'll go ahead and tell you the rest of the 12 that I voted for. And if you hear any of them that you disagree with, I mean, I'm not going to get a debate, but you say, I don't know about that. Chris Carter, voted for him.
1: Okay.
0: Kevin Carter, great edge rusher from Florida. Randall Cobb, mm-hmm. University of Kentucky. Willie Gault.
1: Tennessee,
0: obviously played. He was a great for the Hammond Bears. Oh no, it was the Chicago Bears. I'm just getting used.
1: Hammond. Were they Hammond then, or were they Chicago yet? I can't remember.
0: All right. Tony Gonzalez.
1: Yep.
0: So you guys, so far, I've done pretty good, right?
1: Yes, you have.
0: You guys would have probably voted the same.
1: Yes.
0: Right. Okay. Percy Harvin.
2: Yep.
1: Migraines.
0: Barrett Jones.
2: Yes.
0: That's a no-brainer. Cam Newton. Patrick Peterson.
2: Yeah, great at LSU. Yep.
0: D'Amico Ryans.
1: Yeah.
2: Okay.
0: Terrell Suggs.
1: Mm-hmm.
0: And I'm going to give you the 12th and final one that I voted for that I think will be the most controversial. Sebastian Janikowski.
2: No, that's not controversial.
0: I was hoping you would say it was, and you'd get in an argument with me.
1: You voted for a kicker?
0: And then FSU Dave would get all hot.
1: A foreign-born kicker.
2: Specialists deserve some love, too.
0: So that was my 12. So that's pretty good, right?
2: So you did not vote for Robert Griffin.
0: I did not vote for Robert Griffin III.
1: Do you ever see a point in your life where you will vote for Robert Griffin?
0: Possibly if some other people are elected, but I did not vote for him. I did not.
2: Voted for a kicker.
1: Sebastian Janikowski.
3: I respect it.
0: That's who I voted for. That was my ballot.
2: That's a very good ballot.
1: Whose vote did you waste that on? Or you wasted it on Janikowski. Who else could have gotten it?
0: I mean, I guess RG3. I mean, he was a Heisman Trophy winner. I'm not saying that he's not ultimately deserving, but my gosh, Cam Newton wasn't in there.
2: Yeah, it was crazy that he didn't get in last year.
0: No, so I voted for Cam Newton.
2: That was wild.
0: Cam Newton's going to get in before I'm going to vote for RG3.
2: Yeah, you should. Yeah.
0: Okay. Now, here's the fun part.
1: I'm still checking out Janikowski's college stats. I knew he was a good kicker. Just
0: so you really have a problem with me voting Janikowski?
1: No. I don't. He was the most notable kicker I can remember.
0: I mean, Lane Kiffin lined him up to kick a 75-yard field goal, did he not?
2: That's true.
1: When I saw him on the was it Street and Smith? I can't remember. It was one of the recruiting magazines. and they're featuring this kicker. Like, what is going on? Mm-hmm. And then you realize he's got an atomic leg. Okay, he was pretty good, Pat.
0: Yes, he was.
1: He was pretty good.
0: Okay. So that was the 12 players that I voted for. And then I'm not going to bore you with the and then you get to pick smaller school players, you know, in a separate part of the ballot. So I'm not going down that. But
1: did you go Trinidad, Chambliss, Fair State?
0: He's not on there yet.
1: Oh, okay.
0: He's not on there yet. All right. Then they asked me, please vote for two of the following individuals. And this is from the coaching ranks.
2: You can only vote for two?
0: I only can vote for two.
3: Wow.
2: Okay.
0: I could vote up to two. So if I didn't view or feel like that there were two guys that were worthy, I didn't have to vote.
2: But no more than two.
0: But no more than two.
3: Okay.
0: Jim Carlin, who was at West Virginia, Texas Tech. That was one. Pete Cawthorn Sr., who was at Austin College in Texas Tech.
1: Austin College, home of the Ruse.
0: Larry Coker, Miami, uh-huh. In UTSA, won a national championship at Miami. Ralph Friedgen.
1: Mm-hmm. Maryland.
0: Yep. Mike Leach.
2: The Pirate, yeah. Mm-hmm.
0: Daryl Rogers, who was at Cal State East Bay, also Michigan State and Arizona State. Jackie Sherrill, Washington State, Pitt, ooh. Texas A&M, Mississippi State.
2: He voted for Jackie, I bet.
0: Tommy Tuberville, Ole Miss, Auburn, Texas Tech, and Cincinnati.
2: Senator.
0: And the final name on the ballot, Dennis Franchione.
1: Mm. Oh.
2: So you voted for him and Jackie, obviously.
0: So who do you think the two got my vote? I did vote for two.
1: You voted for
2: Mike Leach.
1: Senator Tuberville. And the other one would be Mike Leach.
2: I think Mike Leach and Larry Coker. I think that's
3: Mike Leach and Tubbs.
0: So I called Tuberville.
3: Oh, you did?
0: I did call him.
1: Did you call him Wingnut?
0: I did not call him Wingnut. I called him, I respected him. I called him Senator.
1: Good.
0: Because anytime I'm around him, it's weird. Do I call him Senator? Do I call him Coach? I've known him forever as Coach.
1: Yeah.
0: So I called him and I said, hey, here's the deal. I got my ballot. Would you want me to vote for you now?
1: Did he clarify what ballot you were speaking of?
0: Well, I said, I've got a vote here. Do you want me to vote for you for this, or do you want me to vote for you in the fall to be governor? Which one would you prefer?
1: And he said this one, because this is going to be a lot tighter.
0: I said, well, Coach, I'm going to give you my vote. I didn't say that I was
1: going to vote. Based on the primary numbers. Sorry.
0: Yeah. I said, Coach, I'm voting for you for the College Football Hall of Fame. So Mike Leach and Tommy Tuberville.
1: That's solid.
0: That's the two that got my vote. In the future, I think Jackie Sherrill is worthy of the Hall of Fame. Again, just the way the pecking order goes.
1: Yeah.
0: I know a lot of people out there might be yelling at your radios right now saying I'm an idiot, and that's fine. I do take this seriously, whether I'm voting for the All-American team, whether I'm voting for the College Football Hall of Fame. So
1: those are solid votes.
0: So, but those are my 12 players and then the two coaches that I voted for.
1: I'm proud of you for voting for Janikowski, actually. Okay. It says a lot, not only because he's a kicker, but also because he's foreign born.
0: I will be.
1: I know that in the past that's held you back from some votes.
0: I will tell you that I was, along with the fact that Cam Newton's not in the Hall of Fame.
1: Yeah.
0: Always just, that's just crazy. But Chris Carter.
1: Right.
0: I mean, like I said, I did a double take. I said, he's not already in there? So that was like my first vote. It's like, dang, Tony Gonzalez?
1: I feel like Chris Carter was doing how to manage your money, like seminars with NFL draftees 20 years ago.
0: Percy Harvin?
1: Yeah.
0: Yeah. I mean, I went through that 12 pretty quick.
1: Yeah. No, those are all solid names.
0: Oh, good.
1: I don't see how anybody.
0: I'm glad my teammates aren't going to like make fun of me.
1: No. Not going to do that. Folks might be making fun of Cal Poly right now in Morgantown.
0: Uh-oh.
1: Super regional.
0: It's gotten ugly.
1: It has gotten ugly. Which it was a 3-1 game. Then it was a 4-1 game. Now it's an 8-1 West Virginia lead as they play in the top of the fifth inning.
0: By the way, FSU Dave points this out, that Sebastian Janikowski was the only two-time Groza Award winner.
3: Well, there you go.
0: See? I've been vindicated.
1: Why is he kicking so many field goals? Saying.
0: Wow.
1: Touche.
0: All right. More three-man front. We'll get to your text next. 205-834-9450.
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10: Slowly but surely, AI is seeping its way into every corner of our lives. One area perhaps I didn't expect is diet advice. A new study out of Turkey found that chatbots are recommending to teen boys and girls that they restrict their daily calories to dangerously low levels and eat a balance of nutrients that are kind of out of whack. Remember, teenagers are growing, one pediatrician told us. If they aren't getting enough nutrition, it can really stunt their growth on a number of levels. And in extreme cases, it can lead to significant health consequences. Large language models, LLMs, they are designed to agree with you. So if you're looking to lose weight, they're going to push you pretty hard in that direction. They also sometimes don't know how to tell the difference between good information and bad information. And you know who does? Your doctor. I'm Dr. Sanjay Gupta, helping you live a better life.
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0: It is 12:36. We've got super regional baseball action going on in Morgantown, West Virginia. They're up 8-1 over Cal Poly. The Chapel Hill region between Southern Cal and North Carolina will get underway in a couple hours. Then you got Troy coming up at 4. Then at 7 o'clock, you got Auburn hosting the Ole Miss Rebels. 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
1: I don't know if you saw the story. This was not for that friendly that we have down in Auburn coming up next week, but this was just for the big international soccer tournament that apparently 60 tickets were sold, but the recipients were not charged.
0: Good for them. So what happened?
1: They are now being requested
0: to pay
1: the actual money. There was some kind of hiccup in the software, but yeah, they're asking them to pay. Otherwise, their tickets will not be honored. I can imagine those for some of those tickets, probably pretty pricey.
0: Very much so. I know ticket sales have been slow for some of the larger city venues for the tournament. But as I just said, what you're going to see down at Auburn, tickets have gone very well. It's going to be an exciting evening down at Auburn.
1: Yeah, it certainly should be. 205-834-9450. Going back to the votes that Pat cast for the College Football Hall of Fame. Someone asked a question, how can you vote for coaches without a natty? I guess he's referencing Tuberville over the ones with one. And I guess he's referencing Larry Coker.
2: Pat, how can you do that?
0: Mike Leach didn't win a national championship.
1: Yes, that too.
0: So, yeah, both my votes went to coaches that did not win national championships. Now, I will take that back. Tommy Tuberville did win a national championship.
1: Yeah, he did.
0: 2004 Golf Week awarded Auburn the national championship.
2: That's right. Yep. I forgot about
0: So he is a national championship winning coach.
1: Yes, he is.
0: Mike Leach was not.
2: And this guy gets to vote.
0: I know. It's crazy. Take it away from me.
2: Can't believe it.
1: Should Gene Chizik be in the College Football Hall of Fame?
2: No. Definitely not before Cam Newton.
1: But he has a natty.
2: Because of Cam Newton.
1: Someone asking, is Jim Jarvis, former Alabama player, still with the Braves? It seems like they gave up on him pretty quick. No, Jim Jarvis, I believe, is in AAA, and he was a gap filler.
2: But we always have that one diving catch he made. It was real nice.
1: Yes. The airmailing the throw to first.
2: Not as good.
1: Wasn't as good.
2: Not as good.
1: Neither good nor bad. But he was a gap filler, but wouldn't surprise me to see him again this season. At some point, right?
2: Hope so. Give him a chance. Again.
1: This listener, Pat, says the Cardinals were supposed to activate Newt Barr today.
0: That is correct.
1: Do you know who they sent down?
0: And they might have transferred someone to the IL. You know, they're moving pieces around. But yeah, Newt Barr has been in rehab assignment, and he will be there tonight when we take on the Reds. So I've not seen a corresponding move, but yes, there will be one made.
1: This listener texts in when Conrad says his, air quotes, friend in Chicago, who's now in London, he's talking about his KGB Communist Party contact. They're not watching sports. It's a cover to take down you capitalist dogs.
2: Well, congrats. You've now put yourself in the crosshairs by bringing that up on the show, so good luck. He knows too much, obviously.
1: Where's the most interesting place that you've ever put a tracking device? You still go with the
2: because you haven't looked under your truck anytime recently, have
1: the
2: you?
1: The old heel of the shoe?
2: Yeah.
1: We used to use that back in my day. Going back to the future of college football, at some point the TV money is going to subside. If you think it all comes from advertising, you don't have a clue. If it did, cable streaming wouldn't go up every year. Was in that industry for 20 years on the carrier rate side. Even though not an issue with me, I still have these channels during the season. I still only have these channels during the season. Gotcha. As opposed to paying for them year-round. Which fan base is more spoiled, Kentucky basketball or Alabama football? We have a Darren Ryan debate at work.
2: I would say lately Alabama football in recent memory. For sure.
1: With the move of the Chicago Bears to Hammond, Indiana, which we announced earlier in the program, this is the second text we've gotten. This is from a different listener saying the UFL now looking at Chicago. I don't know if Soldier Field's exactly the venue that Rapoli would be looking for. Maybe does Northwestern have a practice field? Yeah,
2: that's more like it.
0: So you remember the confusion about Orlando was going to have to go play in Columbus, you know, the playoffs?
2: Yeah.
0: Because the stadium in Orlando, there was a issue. Well, they then moved the game from Columbus. They're playing it at Bethune-Cookman in Daytona.
2: Okie dokie. That's cool.
0: So that's where the Orlando Storm and the who are they playing? I don't know who they're playing. They're playing DC?
2: Sure.
0: I don't know. I have no idea. Sure.
2: Be honest with you, I'm not going to watch.
0: They're playing at Daytona Stadium. That is correct.
1: Okay.
2: That's where I like to watch my playoff football. So that's good. That's really good.
0: What's its seat?
1: 9,601.
0: Okay. Well, that's where they're playing a UFL playoff game this weekend.
1: 9,601 seems generous, but okay. Larry Kelly Field.
2: So did they move it out of Columbus out of fairness to Orlando?
0: No, I'm sure it had everything to do with the stadium.
2: It just had to do, okay, there was actually something with the stadium. Okay.
0: The first 5,000 fans will get a free playoff t-shirt. If you're thinking you and Paige might want to go to the east coast of Florida this weekend.
2: Really busy.
1: Yeah, you got D.C. at Orlando and Louisville at St. Louis. Hmm. All right.
0: Yeah, Daytona. Can you imagine the number of people that will be driving from Orlando to Daytona for a football game?
2: Not many.
1: Yeah. How are they going to count attendance this weekend?
2: it's been working in their favor all season long, so I'm sure
0: it's going to be based on the number of t-shirts they hand out.
2: No, just the number of t-shirts. 5,000 minimum, because that's how many t-shirts we've got.
1: But you just project how many would have showed up in Orlando? Just transfer it.
0: Have you heard anything about Birmingham? Mm-hmm. I got some texts from some people. I don't know if it's real or not, but it's not looking good based on the people that texted me, but we'll see. Seems like we're going through the same thing last year at this time.
1: Yeah.
0: Not really sure. I will say this, UFL TV viewership on ESPN and ABC on ESPN was up 8%. On ABC, it was up 14%.
2: That's good.
0: So once again, from a television viewing standpoint, the television executives, now depending on whether they go out and sell advertising, that's another story. But from a TV eyeball standpoint, the UFL was more successful this year than it was last year.
2: And from what we understand, we are still the number one market for the television product as well, correct?
0: Mid-season, that's what I saw. Have not seen anything final.
1: Even more reason to keep crapping on us. Just keep on.
0: But I predict that TV number might disappear if Birmingham goes away.
2: Well, that's my point, is do you really want to mess with that? But apparently so.
0: Yeah.
1: They're all smarter than we are.
2: Yes, much smarter.
0: Correct. Phone lines are open, 1-800-239-WJOX. Text line 205-834-9450.
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4: 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It reinforces the alignment, stability, and coordinated muscle activation that supports how your body moves, whether you're doing strenuous exercise or simply going about your daily life. This is according to Dana Santis, a strength and conditioning specialist. Even though you walk every day, Dana does say you can make small adjustments to immediately improve your walking mechanics. 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

0: So we've been watching this Cal Poly West Virginia game in between commercial breaks. Cal Poly just got out bases loaded, no outs?
1: Yeah.
0: Got a little pop-up to short right field. They did not tag. And then 4-6-3 double play to end the inning?
1: Quick turn.
0: Yeah. So top of the sixth inning, West Virginia up 8-1. What's interesting about this is because the winner of this series gets the winner of Troy and Arkansas Little Rock.
1: Interesting.
0: Mm-hmm.
1: So we would get that in the first round of the
0: yes
1: the series.
0: Yes. So Cal Poly, West Virginia, Little Rock, or Troy, none of them have ever won an opening round game in the College World Series. Some of those teams have never been to the College World Series.
1: I was looking at West Virginia's history. I didn't see where West Virginia had ever been to a College World Series.
0: No, I don't think none of the four have. So one of those four teams next weekend will have a win at the College World Series.
1: And I hope it happens. In talking with Barry yesterday, but I hope it happens. I hope we get all three teams. Just think about, you forget SEC. I mean, it's SEC, I have a representation there, but you imagine if almost half the College World Series field is from the state of Alabama?
0: That would be fantastic. 10 of the 16 teams currently left in the baseball tournament have never won a national championship in baseball.
1: Time for new blood.
0: That's right. A lot of SEC blood. So we'll see what happens. Just a reminder, Troy, 4 o'clock, first pitch. You can listen to the game on the Troy Radio Network. Barry McKnight will be on the call, or you can watch it on ESPNU. So you don't have to have some fancy, streaming service. If you got the old school like I do, DirecTV, you can watch it on ESPNU coming up this afternoon. So Auburn will play tonight at 7 o'clock, and it should be an absolutely incredible atmosphere tonight down at Plainsman Park. The parking decks. Yep. I mean, everywhere.
1: The outfield. Jason Caldwell said wherever they can put them.
0: Yeah, it's going to be amazing.
1: They're going to put them in there. But, yeah, I showed you the tickets, the screenshot. And coach and friend sent me from earlier in the week, and woo, it is a pricey, pricey ticket.
0: Rebels are sixth best in the SEC in regards to hitting. They got the eighth best defense. Auburn is second best in the SEC in defense. So when you got pitching and you got defense, timely hitting, that's why a lot of people believe Auburn will go on to Omaha.
1: Well, you got Andres Alvarez, who's going to get the start tonight for Butch Thompson and the Tigers. So if he can be like he has been for this season, then Auburn, they stand a chance. But one of the things they talk about is just Ole Miss's power. They got power arms and a lot of power bats. But they have struck out a good bit.
0: Yes, they have. Yes, they have. They hit 265 as a team. Meanwhile, Alabama, you going to take a nap tomorrow to get ready for the late night, 8 o'clock first pitch?
2: That's not late.
0: It's late for you. You're in the bed by 7:30.
1: Right. What time are you going to make your way to that couch to watch the game?
2: Maybe all day if I can watch baseball all day. That'd be nice. No, we're going to Gadsden for most of the day.
0: Oh, wow.
2: So hopefully we're back by 8 o'clock. Otherwise, Paige is driving and I'm watching on my phone.
0: There you go. The storm.
1: Be like Pat. You can just watch as you drive.
2: Yeah, I don't like doing that. Every day is a miracle that he shows up to work alive because I know that he's binge watching God knows what on his television in his car. So.
1: No, and if you're riding in the passenger seat, you just pretend it's not happening.
2: Yeah, correct.
1: Yeah, pray a lot.
0: Oh, Landrum didn't have a problem with it driving over to Atlanta. SEC.
2: Oh yeah, I'm sure that was nice. Yeah.
0: Hey, it came in handy when we went to the SEC championship game, Conrad.
2: Yeah, that's true.
0: We were watching his favorite school, Iowa State.
2: You're absolutely right about that. Yeah. Well, I'm holding on for dear life onto the handle, making sure that everything's gonna be fine.
1: I was watching Three's Company reruns on the way to Atlanta when Pat pulled in front of the house with a deep freezer, the extension cord running out to it that was selling fresh mahi.
0: Yeah, fresh mahi, man. I had to pick some up, put it in the fridge in the hotel.
1: Imagine my stomach coming home from one of those media days.
0: Ooh. Now it's bad enough having to stop every 5 minutes anyway.
1: That gas station. I think they burned it up.
0: St. John's.
1: Claimed it on insurance.
0: They hit 282 during the season. 54 home runs. Defensively, they're pretty good. Only 49 errors. They have a 978 fielding percentage. But here's where I think the Tide is going to be able to get them. They have a 5.36 ERA.
2: That's not very good. Not very good.
0: They have a team batting average of 268, which is actually higher than Ole Miss's.
2: That's higher than I would have guessed, honestly.
0: But they also do not face the type of pitching that Ole Miss faces in the Southeastern Conference.
2: That's true. That's true. Do you want to say it one more time, Landrum? And jinx Alabama?
1: It is worth noting that Alabama is the odds-on favorite, have the best odds of advancing in the Super Regionals, according to our friends at betonline.ag. So Alabama should have absolutely no issues with St. John's, formerly the Red Men, now the Red Storm.
2: Thank you.
1: You're welcome.
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8: For the ninth year in a row, Finland has been named the happiest country in the world. That's according to the World Happiness Report put out every year by the Wellbeing Research Center at the University of Oxford in the UK. Two other Nordic nations, Iceland and Denmark, came in at numbers 2 and 3. Now, having spent quite a bit of time in these countries over my 2.5 decades as a journalist, I can tell you that this is not at all that surprising. There's an entirely different way of thinking in these countries. We before me, you might say. In other words, the mentality is less adversarial and much more, we're all in this together. One other interesting thing that came up was that no matter where someone lived, the more time they spent on social media, the less happy they were. Want to smile? It's simple. Put your phone away for a bit. I'm Dr. Sanjay Gupta, helping you live a better life.
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0: 1 o'clock, three-man front here on this Friday. Landrum, Pat Conrad, and Molly, West Virginia Super Regional, West Virginia, and Cal Poly. They got things started first. Bottom of the sixth inning, West Virginia leading 8-1. As the Mountaineers batting with a runner on first and nobody out, there is no mercy rule, as we were all reminded of last week in regional play. But later on today, you're going to get Troy as they host Arkansas Little Rock. They're in Troy, Alabama. Auburn hosting Ole Miss later on tonight, 7 o'clock, the first pitch. You can hear the Tigers on Jocks this weekend. And, of course, the Alabama Crimson Tide getting things started late tomorrow at the Joe as they host the Johnnies from New York.
1: That is correct. From Jamaica.
0: Jamaica.
1: New York, technically. That's where the Johnnies come from. Later on this afternoon, right here on most of these radio stations across the state of Alabama, Greg Sankey will be a guest on the Paul Feinbaum Show.
0: What do you think they'll talk about? Uniforms?
1: I just think kind of catching up.
0: Uniforms? You know, field storming?
1: Like, how was your trip in Destin? Did you get any good deep sea fishing in while you were down there? Because they didn't vote anything. Nothing was going on.
0: You check on any properties?
1: Yeah. Yeah. Go over to Tubbs' place in Destin.
0: Can you tell us the last time that Tubbs voted in Florida?
1: Oh, my goodness.
0: Where's Jimmy Hoffa?
1: I'm sure that'll be one of the questions. Big story in sports today. The Chicago Bears announced they are moving out of Chicago and out of the state of Illinois. They're not going to go far. They're going to go across the state line to Hammond, Indiana.
0: Mm-hmm.
1: Hammond, Indiana, they are going to build a dome stadium for the Chicago Bears. So all the attempts made over the last few years and months to try to keep the Chicago Bears in the city limits of Chicago, they've officially failed, and they are making their way across the state line.
0: Well, look, Bears fans might not like it. I know that we've gotten text, and for sentimental reasons, they're upset that it's leaving, and I certainly can understand that. But you're going to get a new stadium.
1: Mm-hmm.
0: And maybe just be put a little bit, you're going to be adding a little bit to your drive. But do we cancel out the traffic that you would typically get where Soldier Field is?

0: Indiana?
1: I know.
0: It's in the NFL?
1: Yeah. The rivalry between the Bears and the Colts. That's nuts.
0: And a national champion in football.
1: Yeah. Well, we all know now that Indiana is the football capital of the world.
0: Yes.
1: Two NFL franchises, hey, the national champion, and
0: third t-shirt. Put that.
1: There you go.
0: Yep. Oh, we'll sell a bunch.
1: So we'll sell a bunch there.
0: We'll call Aunt Janie, and those things will be sold by the end of the day.
1: They will be good. Oh, my goodness. As we preface what you're going to hear a little bit later from Greg Sankey, let's let you listen to what Ted Cruz said yesterday on a podcast, Punch Bowl News Podcast. This is what Senator Ted Cruz had to say about Tony Petitti and Greg Sankey.
2: What I told, you know, when I sat down with Sankey and Petitti, I said, listen, you're not going to be able to form a super league. You're going to lose the litigation on that. They disagreed with me on that. I said, fine. And I got to tell you, nobody, I probably have 100 votes to stop you from forming a super league. Like,
3: that's probably right.
2: And so that's actually one of the things people like about this bill. And I said, but you can think about it this way. So one of the benefits to negotiating collectively is you can do schedule optimization. You can schedule blockbuster game after blockbuster game that generates more eyeballs, more revenue. And I said, you want to think about it this way. We are giving you legal protections to form a super league, but the price is you can't leave everybody behind.
3: Right.
2: If you take the rest of college sports with you, if you preserve. And a lot of my focus also was not on the big, incredibly successful programs, but all the other ones. And the Division II schools, the Division III schools, you know, keeping the institution that is college athletics, preserving that is what's why it's called the Protect College Sports Act, because if we don't act, much of that's going away.
1: That is Senator Ted Cruz on the Punch Bowl News podcast. And it's a very long podcast. It's like 40 some odd minutes. Molly has edited a good portion of the video. If you follow us on social media at Three Man Front, you can go and you can watch the clip in particular of what he had to say about the Super League, the clip you just heard, and also added some other things in regards to the opposition to a Super League and how that is the most dangerous thing in the world today, the Super League.
4: Extended cut.
1: Yes.
4: Editor's cut.
1: Yes.
0: Yes.
1: It's a European club remix that Molly put together.
4: That's exactly right.
0: Is this the biggest problem facing the world now?
1: Super League?
0: Yeah.
1: I think so.
0: SEC and the Big Ten.
1: Teaming up against the world. It's either that or live golf.
0: They just need us so big. Live golf.
1: Either or. I don't know. NCAA, you know, Friday is the day that they do a lot of news dumps. And the NCAA has just levied some integrity violations against four men's student athletes at Alabama State. Sports betting integrity violations occurred at Alabama State men's basketball when former men's basketball student athletes engaged in game manipulation for sports betting reasons, according to an agreement released today by the Division I Committee on Infractions. One former student athlete agreed to his violations, but three other former student athletes chose not to participate in the investigation or were unresponsive. All four student athletes are permanently ineligible. It says in July of 2025, Temple informed the NCAA enforcement staff that Corey Hines, who had transferred to Temple, was contacted by the FBI and shown text messages concerning a sports integrity issue when he was a student athlete at Alabama State. In October of 2025, in January 2026, the NCAA enforcement staff interviewed Knox, who reported that Fulcher put other teammates in a group chat with two known bettors, from whom was later indicted by the U.S. Attorney's Office for Eastern District of Pennsylvania for fraud and bribery charges. The bettor offered the student athletes money for the team to throw its game against Southern Mississippi the next night. Knox's teammates then participated in a FaceTime call with the bettor the morning of the game, in which Madlock told the bettor he was injured and that he was not going to play that night. The group agreed to call to throw the game. So the NCAA got with

0: the FBI, and they have banned these four individuals.
1: So Madlock was one of them?
0: It says, Knox reported that he, Fulcher, Hines, and Madlock received a total of $2,000 from the second known bettor for throwing the game against Southern Mississippi. So I'm going to do my college math here. $2,000 divided by four players, you're getting $500 to throw a basketball game.
2: I would ask for a little more, personally.
0: $500.
2: Really scared me when you said Alabama and then you said this.
1: So TJ, his dad was the head coach, right?
0: So the individuals, Amar Knox, Sean Fulcher, Corey Hines, and Tony Madlock, are no longer members of the school's men's basketball program and are currently not competing in NCAA college sports.
1: I was going back to that first round NCAA tournament game. You guys remember that?
0: Against Auburn.
1: Yeah, when Auburn struggled in the first half, Alabama State, seeming at times they could do no wrong. Amar Knox in that game finished with 18 points.
0: Mm.
1: TJ Matlock finished with 11. Now, Fulcher, he didn't log any minutes, or maybe he wasn't on the team at the time, but you just start thinking. Not that that game into question. The point being, every game.
2: Well, yeah, now you have to go question every game.
1: You just start thinking, oh, yeah, well, this team played that team. Let me go back and just look, and then you start remembering. That was kind of a weird first half, was it not?
0: Very much so.
2: No, you're right.
0: So, yeah, Amar Knox reported that he, Fulcher, Hines, and Madlock received $2,000 from a second known bettor for throwing the game against Southern Mississippi.
1: I'm like you, $500.
0: $500.
1: And I realize that NIL and your collective doesn't look the same at Alabama State, but $500. God, it's sad how not far you get on $500 these days.
2: Well, and not defending it because it's stupid, but maybe you think, okay, a little bit here, a little bit, and then it's kind of a snowball effect, and you're going to be able to add up some change over time if you don't get caught, and then you get busted for $500. Oh, man.
1: Just this one time.
2: Didn't get much out of it.
1: Who's going to know? Well, who's it going to hurt?
2: That's where they get you most of the time. Just once. So all bad things happen. It's a gateway.
1: Well, once you start letting some of those outside influences and people who run in that realm enter, I think it's a little harder than you think to get them out.
2: To get rid of them, yep.
1: Yep.
2: Yep.
0: Do you think the judge in Lubbock County had an opportunity to see this story that just came out moments ago? Because he still has not ruled on the Brendan Sorsby situation?
2: Ah, he's busy, Pat. That's some light Sunday morning reading for him.
0: You think the people in Lubbock are celebrating a runner-up finish last night in the College World Series?
2: No. Not when it's 2 years in a row. I heard that Texas's backups could have won that game, though.
0: I did hear that, too.
2: Yeah.
1: They could have.
2: Yeah, maybe they could have. They were really good.
0: If you're around your home this weekend, if you look and you see you got a dangerous tree that's leaning over your house or maybe branches blocking your view, you need to call Golston Tree Service today, 205-337-4443. 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
1: Ken of Minnesota reminds us that Hammond, Indiana is right next door to Gary, Indiana. The birthplace of?
0: Michael Jackson.
2: I did not like that.
1: It felt nice.
0: You went and saw the Michael movie, didn't you?
2: I didn't. I'm waiting for part two.
1: Gina.
2: Didn't make it to that movie.
1: I like the one where his hair's blowing. It's not like that.
2: Very he didn't talented. Hold his child over the balcony in this one, I don't think, so. That's the storylines I'm interested in.
1: Bubbles. Oh, just Bubbles was the monkey, right? Bubbles.
0: Yes, Bubbles was the monkey.
1: Not the child. What was the child?
2: The kid's name Blanket?
1: Blanket. Huh? Yes. It was Blanket.
2: It's Blanket. Yeah, that was his kid's name. It was Blanket. That's what I thought.
1: Sorry, because it was Cam Newton that named his son, I think, Chosen. I don't know how I get Chosen.
2: Yeah, there's some wild names out there now. Teach their own.
1: Yeah, I would say there could be worse bank accounts to be born into.
2: Yeah, I definitely take that.
1: I'm just going to go from that angle. If you're going to call me Blanket, at least I've got a trust fund waiting on me.
2: Some might call it a blanket.
1: That's okay.
2: There you go.
1: There it is. Name the next one, Parachute. Anybody seen Parachute? Pat, you got questions? We're going to try to answer those questions. A Friday edition, which is uncensored fun. Pat Ponders is next.
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12: Eating a healthy diet is not only good for you physically, it can also keep your brain sharp as you age. According to a new study out of China, people who most closely followed the MIND diet slowed aging in key structures inside their brains by more than 2 years. The MIND diet is a combination of the Mediterranean diet, which we talk a lot about, and the DASH diet, which stands for Dietary Approaches to Stop Hypertension. All three of these diets are similar, but the MIND diet puts more of an emphasis on berries, beans, leafy green vegetables, fish, poultry, whole grains, olive oil, and nuts. You're not going to eat foods with a lot of saturated fat. We're talking cheese, butter, red meat, or anything fried. You really don't have to eat like this 100% of the time. That's the key. Just do the best that you can. I'm Dr. Sanjay Gupta, helping you live a better life.
13: He's got ties. He's got socks. 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Treat your dad to a $5,000 basement barbecue or backyard upgrade. 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

0: 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They have a full menu that has something for everyone. The outdoor patio with a putting green and game area is great for those summer evenings, so go see them in their newest location off Highway 119 at 280 near Publix or in the Stadium Trace Village.
1: John Sabier calling you out. Yet another example of Conrad being un-American, not having seen the Michael Jackson movie.
2: Is that like a super American thing?
1: Five questions from Pat.
2: Because y'all have all seen it, right?
1: Yeah, of course.
2: You saw it twice, I think.
1: I was there for the premiere.
2: That's what I thought.
3: I was there for the majority of his life. I don't need to go into a theater.
1: Seriously, I had all of his tapes as a kid. That counts.
3: Which tapes?
1: Not those tapes. Cassette.
3: Thank you.
1: Yeah.
2: Well, it could have been on a cassette or a floppy disk, maybe.
1: Stop it.
3: 35 millimeter?
1: Stop it right now.
2: What is that a measurement of?
1: What?
2: The film?
3: Film.
1: Is Neverland still open? Five questions from Pat.
3: You know where the merry-go-round is?
1: Ferris wheel?
3: Ferris wheel, yeah. Okay.
2: Where is it?
3: It's at Barber's.
2: That's his Ferris wheel?
3: Yep, mm-hmm. Sure is.
2: Teach their own.
3: Well, what's the problem with a Ferris wheel?
2: Scared of heights.
3: Oh, okay.
1: Yeah, it still works.
3: Yeah.
0: He literally told me this morning he wanted to go skydiving, too.
3: Oh, good. That's really good, because one of the questions deals with that today.
0: No, no lie.
3: Did he really say that to you?
0: No, he did.
2: Yeah, I'm not really scared of heights, but.
3: Okay.
1: Five questions from Pat. This is what we call Pat Ponders.
4: I want to know what you're thinking. Tell me what's on your mind.
5: It's time for Pat Ponders.
3: All right, that is a perfect segue. And these questions are held in a vault until we come into the studio at 10 a.m. So no one sees these questions prior to the broadcast. So I find it ironic that he is talking about skydiving, because literally this is one of the questions.
1: Yeah, I was there. This was organic conversation, how it came up. Okay. I actually showed him something from my phone.
3: All right. All right, here we go. On this date in 1909, the famed Indianapolis Motor Speedway held its first ever competition at the race course. They had a hot air balloon race.
1: Okay.
3: Because they had not paved the actual course yet, and they were trying to raise money to finish the International Speedway, and so they had hot air balloon races. Seriously.
1: I like it.
3: Yeah. So hot air ballooning is generally considered a low frequency, high consequence activity.
2: I would say so. Very high consequence.
3: But serious accidents are very rare when it comes to hot air balloons. So the question is, which one of these events are you willing to try? Hot air ballooning, skydiving, hang gliding. Which one of the three?
2: Well, skydiving. You can go in Coleman.
3: Michael, good friend of the program. Yeah. Mm-hmm. He did it in Pell City.
0: Really?
2: You can do it in Pell City too?
3: Okay. Mm-hmm.
2: Yeah, that's always been on my bucket list. Now, I understand that I might be the kind of person that gets up in the plane and they have to like kick me out, because once I get up there, I realize, oh God. But I've always wanted to do that. And I would be okay if they had to kick me out, but I think that'd be an awesome experience.
0: I would choose the hot air balloon. My parents have been in one and they really enjoyed it. They did one in Napa, actually, and they said it was beautiful. So,
1: yeah. I wanted to go skydiving when I was younger, kind of reassess things later in life. I would still do it. But I think hot air balloon, because Pat, I told you about an opportunity I had in the fall and did get to do it. It was going to be tethered, but I just kind of always wanted to go up in a hot air balloon.
3: So no one's taking hang gliding?
1: No, no. Okay. And what's the one where the people do the, they have the little suits?
2: Oh, yeah.
3: It's like squirrel diving.
2: The flying squirrel suits. Yeah.
1: That's insane. Watching those people go through those canyons.
2: Yeah. Yeah, I wouldn't be doing that.
1: No, I get like I get a bug in my eye. I get distracted.
2: I think you have goggles on.
1: I don't wear goggles, Conrad.
2: I think you would want to in that situation.
1: When I'm jumping off a 2,000-foot cliff.
2: When I went to Mexico when I was younger, cliff diving, like the people that do real, if you've ever seen that, that's wild thing to do.
1: I like the ones that they have, and they feature them in these beautiful little coves over in Europe or in Italy. And the way that they have to get to the platform, they literally have removed somebody's balcony railing.
3: Yeah.
1: So they can get to the highest point and still.
2: Yeah, that's.
1: And still clear it.
2: See, if I'm going to go hang gliding, I feel like I'd rather go skydiving. Because it's probably a similar rush, I would think. But
1: I want the paragliding. Isn't that the one with the.
2: Like at the beach where you go parasailing?
1: No, paragliding.
2: Oh, like the little buggy thing that you're in?
1: Yeah.
2: Yeah, that would be cool.
3: All right, question number two. EA Sports College Football 27 features an option for your commentary team. Kirk Herbstreit is not teamed up with his long-term partner Chris Fowler, but Fox Sports' Joel Klatt joins Fowler and Holly Rowe. If Herbie were to ever decide to leave the actual college football broadcast booth, who would you like to see replace him on the ESPN ABC broadcast with Fowler?
1: Gregory McElroy.
2: Yeah, people say we're biased, but I would legitimately want it to be Greg.
1: No, it'd be Greg.
0: Yeah, I would say Greg.
2: I think Greg does a fantastic job.
1: Mm-hmm.
3: Do you find it interesting that Klatt? So you got two Colorado alums.
2: Yeah, I will buy it. No, not buy it.
3: You do have the option in the game.
2: To mute just him?
3: No, you could, like, if you want the regular broadcast team is Reese Davis, Jesse Palmer, and David Pollack. That is your regular, that's your regular broadcast team. And then if you want, they're calling it the big game team. Mm. So it's, I guess it's for the national championship or whatever. It's Chris Fowler, Joel Klatt, and Holly Rowe.
1: Was McElroy busy? What was going on here?
2: It's a good question.
1: What do we miss here? What are we doing? He should be on that game.
2: Maybe next year.
3: So you will not buy it because of Joel Klatt?
2: Correct.
3: Because you think he's the biggest clown in college football.
2: No, but he's up there.
3: Who's the biggest clown in college football?
2: I'm trying to think. I knew you were going to ask me that.
3: Well, I mean, if you say he's not, then you've got to tell me who is.
2: Well, I mean, if we're talking... Well, I guess it probably would be him because Robert Griffin III doesn't really get to do it anymore.
3: Oh, you mean the Robert Griffin III that I should have voted for?
2: As a player. This isn't the Broadcasting Hall of Fame. Yeah, it'd probably be Joel Klatt.
3: Mm. Okay.
2: Because Hunter Yurcheck's not a broadcaster.
3: He's on Tuesday nights.
2: That's true. So, yeah, it'd be him.
3: Okay. Question number three. Texas Tech softball reportedly has nearly $6 million at their disposal, about $3.6 million from the school's softball budget every year, and then another $2 million comes through the Matador Club. So if you're investing that kind of money, which is around $6 million on that softball team, is the financial commitment worth it, or does coming short 2 years in a row for the national championship means that's a poor return of your investment?
1: I don't know. It seems like we've talked about Texas Tech in a variety of different sports more than we have collectively in the past year, the previous eight.
2: Yeah. Mm-hmm. That's a good point.
1: So I guess it is paying off. I don't know if that's driven up admissions, enrollment.
2: See, I would probably say no because I imagine that they're not generating a profit off of that. And, I mean, it's kind of like the NFL, right? Like, when people talk about, like, the Rams trade for Myles Garrett and stuff like that, it's like, well, as long as you win a Super Bowl, then who cares that you have to give up all these draft picks, right? That's always kind of been the narrative. But if you don't win a championship, then it's kind of all for nothing. So that would be the same sentiment I would have with Texas Tech. It has been great for word of mouth and publicity, and we are definitely talking about them. But if you don't win at all, you don't really have anything to show for it. It's just money in the trash.
0: I would say yes, because you still made it to the championship game, and kind of piggybacking off of Conrad, that is still eyeballs on your program. That is more revenue. That's, I mean, social media clicks, and as much as we like to make fun of Cody Campbell sometimes, you still are going to see more of him. So So I do think it would be worth it. I mean, again, you made it in back-to-back years. Who's to say that they can't do it again next year and go get another million-dollar pitcher or whatever?
1: Just go steal Texas's coach. Make him the highest paid. That's what Texas does, everybody.
0: Mm-hmm.
1: Make him turn down a crazy amount of money.
3: All right, the final question of the day comes courtesy of BB. Tell us about a time someone gave you advice you didn't follow. Was the outcome good, bad, or ugly?
1: I tell you, this is investment advice I got from a old timer a long time ago. I was working during the summer and I was still in college. And he told me to invest in QQQ. And I think if I had done it at the time for the amount that he had suggested, then yeah. That's one that I can think of.
3: So it was good advice. You just didn't take it. It could have ended up really good for you if you had taken it.
1: Yeah, and I had some stuff that was, you know, part of my portfolio was in there, but if I'd have been a little more concentrated, I think it would have, the last check would have really paid dividends.
2: It's a good one, yeah.
1: But there, I mean, as far as sound advice, that looking back, I wish I would have, oh, golly, a ton from my parents, especially.
2: Yeah, I mean, outside of
1: like when they warned me
2: advice,
1: before I went to college to go to class and to make my grades, I should have believed them.
2: Yeah, that does help.
1: Mm-hmm. Then after two quarters, they pulled me out and I started working 80 hours a week in the middle of nowhere.
2: Well, you should have just gone to Alabama.
1: Yeah, I know, right?
2: Yeah, I mean, outside of general life advice, like Landrum said, I mean, all of us had stuff that our parents told us growing up that we didn't listen to that we should have in hindsight, but I think we realize that now. I guess for the other side of that, and I think we can all probably relate to this at one point in time or another, and I'm sure people will have fun with this on the text line as well, and that's fine, but I can't tell you how many times in my life, once I went to college and even up till probably a year ago, the amount of people, whether it's family members or teachers or whatever, that will tell you not to do the job that we do, and how many times you'll get advice to not get into this industry. And I'm glad that I didn't listen to those people, because I feel like, and I know there's probably a lot of industries like this, but I feel like this one really, I mean, there's a lot of people that if you talk to us on a bad day, we'd probably tell you not to get into it. But I think we'd also, we're glad that we took that jump and that risk, and it's paid off for all of us, I would say.
0: Mm-hmm. The one that immediately jumps out to me is in college. I had some friends that were planning a trip over winter break one semester, and they were going out to Colorado for a ski trip. And I went 1 year, but this year I couldn't go for some reason, but I really wanted to go. And I remember talking to my parents about it. It's like, I really want to go on this trip, but it's kind of expensive and like whatever. But she was like, no, I wouldn't go, blah, blah, blah. And I remember I was really upset because I couldn't go. Love these people to death, but this group of friends that went on this trip wound up getting busted because they were all minors. Luckily, I was not there, so I was not impacted, but certain things happened where they got in trouble with the authorities, and I was not there, so I was okay. But in hindsight, I'm like, glad I wasn't in the house.
2: I had the exact same situation happen with me where I didn't go on a beach trip my first spring break in college and all my friends went to jail.
1: Did you ever get pinched?
0: No, they didn't go
2: never
0: to jail.
2: Never been to jail. Oh, all my friends went to jail.
0: Yeah, that did not happen with them. It was something else, but...
2: Ah. Yeah, no, I've never caught a rip stick.
0: No, I haven't either.
2: Not yet.
1: Good.
2: I've had to go pick my friends up from jail.
1: That's been a good friend.
2: Yeah. I've been there when my friends have gotten arrested for things.
1: Did you have to get an Uber to go and get your friend from jail?
2: No, thankfully, because it was like I was driving, but I was not the person that was in trouble for a certain thing that happened.
1: Ah, gotcha. Yep.
2: Yeah. So I took my car to pick them up later.
1: At least you still had your car.
2: Yes.
3: Yeah. All right. That's this week's Pat Ponders here on Three Man Front.
1: We continue to get you updated on what's going on in Morgantown with the Super Regional. Got another one cranking up. Also, more of your entertaining text on this Friday.
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15: More and more people are using magnesium supplements to help them sleep. But are they safe? And do they really work? Well, first, let's talk about actual magnesium. That's an essential mineral that is needed for more than 300 different processes in the body, according to one dietitian. And most people get enough of it simply from the foods they eat. Now, if you're not getting enough, there are a few different types of supplements you can try. 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Now, when it comes to the science, we looked into this, and I gotta say, there's not a lot of strong evidence that magnesium supplements will actually help you sleep. 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And maybe it's those things, then, that help you get some better sleep. I'm Dr. Sanjay Gupta, helping you live a better life.
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0: Three-man front, we continue this Friday. Super Regional, only one underway. They're already in the top of the eighth inning. West Virginia leading Cal Poly 11-2. And West Virginia is seeking their first College World Series appearance in school history. And about one half of the equation is already taking place. It is a beautiful day in Morgantown, tell you that. 3,500 is the capacity of that field, and they got every bit of 6,000 there.
1: Yeah, it looks great. I saw Rich Rod out there hanging out, supporting the baseball team, him and Mr. McAfee together.
2: Did you happen to there was a podcast a couple days ago, and Rich Rod was being interviewed, and it was about his return to Morgantown as the head coach. And he said Nick Saban was the first person to call him because someone at West Virginia had asked Nick to call Rich and to see
1: so
2: if...
1: So he's just helping all these schools hire coaches.
2: He's obviously got himself a headhunting business now for the $500,000 that Alabama has seeded him. Yes.
0: Maybe he's going to go talk to the St. John's baseball team before the regional.
1: Wouldn't be surprised. Hey, you know, we got this great guy, Rob Vaughn. You might want to take a look at him.
2: But yeah, somebody from West Virginia asked Nick to call Rich and see if he would entertain the idea of coming back to Morgantown. He said that was the first person that reached out to him. And ultimately, he came back.
1: Oh, that's great.
0: Well, so he's, Jack State, you can add Nick Saban to your thank you letters.
1: Yeah, exactly.
0: Join the Alabama fans.
1: Golly, man, who's it going to be next? Just, man, if I'm having a coaching search, well, call Nick, see if he's got a recommendation for us.
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2: So as Landrum just mentioned, West Virginia is up 11-2. They're heading to the bottom of the eighth inning. So unless Cal Poly has gotten a miraculous comeback with three outs remaining, West Virginia will go up 1-0 in the best of three series. The winner of this series will play the winner of Troy and Arkansas Little Rock. That first game is going to get underway in about 2.5 hours from now down in the Wiregrass.
0: We got some texts if we would like to go to the text line. People taking their time to fire in, and we read all of them. If your text does not make on the air, it's because it's either repeating a text that we've already read, or we can't make sense of it, or possibly it's just something that Conrad can't clean up.
1: But still very entertaining.
0: Yes. Drake says, guys, is the name Michael the most famous name ever? Think about it. Michael Jordan, Michael Phelps, Michael Jordan. I can't think of another first name. I think it maybe Michael Jackson was supposed to be one.
1: Yeah, I would think so.
0: George Michael.
1: Yes. Michael would have... Man, that would be a strong... That would be a strong option. Trying to think of any others off the top of my head that would just immediately be...
0: I go Willie. I can start with two Willies.
1: I would think George would be up there. Abraham. President in the Bible. Pretty good.
0: Yes.
1: Man, that's a good... That would be a good, like, really good deep dive conversation. Mm-hmm. The most famous first name ever. Michael's a good one.
3: Muhammad. most common name in the
1: world.
3: Well,
1: we're just going based on strictly numbers.
3: McLovin.
0: Going back to what you said about your career choice, our career choices, one of our listeners nice enough to chime in. I'm glad you all got into this profession as well. Well, we appreciate that. And then Alexander is what they throw in. Alexander the Great.
1: Yep.
3: Yeah, that's good.
1: That's a good one. Alexander Rodriguez. He was pretty good.
0: Alexander Smith. Comeback player of the year. Yeah, Alexander Anthopoulos. Pretty good in the Braves front office. Sean Alexander.
1: Yeah. Caesar. Pizza and his palace and Rome.
0: Cigar Cowboy goes Andre Dawson, Andre the Giant. What about Andre Agassi?
1: Yeah, that's a good one. Mm-hmm.
0: Andre Bruce.
1: Andre Bruce. Yeah.
0: Anyone?
1: Another good one.
0: Mike Tyson. Yeah, sorry. Forgot that one. That was kind of big.
1: Yeah, but it's weird if you say Michael Tyson. That doesn't have the bite.
0: Michael Harris.
1: Yeah. Yes.
0: Mike Soroka. Mike Smith.
1: Pat's face. What is it? Who's Pat's favorite pitcher? Michaelis? That's the same guy.
0: Yep.
1: Basically the same thing.
0: Alexander Graham Bell, somebody chiming in.
1: Yeah.
0: Thank you.
1: Yeah, thank you. Good one. Alexander Hamilton.
2: Alexander Cartwright is the one who invented the game of baseball, not Abner Doubleday. Look it up. Alexander Cartwright.
1: Okay. I'll take your word for it.
0: Doubleday got all the credit.
2: Mm-hmm. Sure did.
0: Stole it.
2: I didn't steal it, but he got all the credit.
1: He stole it.
0: He got it in the pocket of some writer.
1: Well, then my history of baseball class that I took in college, that professor was wrong.
2: You obviously didn't take it from me.
1: No, I did not. You were not a professor.
0: You imagine Pat walks in and he's your professor first day. History of baseball. You guys think this is going to be an easy class? You're wrong.
1: That class was actually pretty cool, though, because it was like this 70-year-old dude, and he walked around, didn't have a normal watch, a cell phone. There wasn't a clock in the room. He had a pocket watch, and he would pace around the classroom with his pocket watch in his hand on a 60-minute timer and just ramble about baseball, and then we'd leave. It was awesome.
0: I can see Pat. Pat would probably go a little more in-depth. He'd be like, you know what? We're going to do all facets of baseball. He'd take them out. They'd be running foul poles. Some girl's complaining she wore the wrong shoes. He didn't warn us.
3: I wore my flip-flops.
1: That'd be me.
0: I don't care.
3: That would be you.
0: There's no crying in baseball. Michael Strahan, thank you.
1: Mm-hmm.
0: Looking by Conrad's old couch, but does it smell like pee?
1: I do not pee on my couches. Can confirm.
0: On purpose.
1: And neither does my dog, so it is clean from that. We'll get in touch.
0: Yes.
1: Going to start a bidding war on this thing now. It's a hot commodity item, apparently.
0: Somebody trying to get clever. You try to sneak one in.
3: We have a response on Twitter.
0: He's born at night, but last night. What is it?
3: Mike and Ikes.
0: Mike and Ikes.
1: Wow, that is good. I never really liked those, though.
0: Mike's Hard Lemonade.
3: You like Mike and Ikes? Mm-hmm. Oh, I love Mike.
1: Yeah, Mike's Hard Lemonade. It's a good baby's first alcohol.
0: One of your favorite movies.
1: I mean, that's what it kind of is. What?
0: Magic Mike.
1: Stop. Stop. That was good. That was good.
0: Yeah, some people were wondering because of the shower situation.
1: No, and that's a very fair question, but no, the couch is off limits for that.
0: Brent Chandler, advice wish I had taken from Rebecca Luker, 3-time Tony-nominated actress. Met her in college at Montevallo. She read several of my screenplay stories, told me my passion and future were in my writing. 40-plus years later, I'm finally taking her advice. Good for you, Brent.
1: That's awesome.
0: I don't get chill bumps much, but that gave me a little bit of a chill bump.
1: Absolutely.
0: There. Chase your dream, man. That's awesome. As a diehard Auburn alum, Greg McElroy is straight up one of the best at calling games. And for me, I appreciate his unbiased approach. approach.
1: See, that's how I feel like you know Greg's really good, because I think Alabama fans hate him more than anybody. If you're on social media during the football season, those are typically the people that criticize him the most.
0: Yeah, I don't talk to Alabama or Auburn fans. My family is literally, I know it's a clever thing for people to say, and everybody kind of adopts it. We're truly a family divided. Both sides, yeah. Doesn't matter which side you go to, it's just Alabama and Auburn throughout. I haven't talked to anybody from an Auburn or Alabama. It's been really critical. I think he does a great job.
1: Absolutely.
0: This is Doug. I've gone hang gliding. It was very cool. I've also been skydiving. It's nothing like a roller coaster. Your stomach does not drop out when you come out of the plane. They're both the most awesome experiences.
1: Really? See, I would think that there would be like that.
0: I kind of like the stomach drop.
1: 10 seconds of, oh crap, I'm about to die, and then it's enjoyable after that, but I'm glad to know that that's not the case.
0: Joe in Birmingham. Hate to bring politics into this, but does it really surprise you that Chicago moved? There's been a lot of political stuff coming out of Chicago for a little while.
1: One time I brought it up earlier, right at the end of the day, a lot of it's going to do with taxes and financial benefits for the organization to move. And that's what wins the day most of the time.
0: Yeah, because I don't know what the politics of Kansas City are, but moving that one too, right?
2: Kansas gave them more tax options. Missouri was not willing. Missouri did do it for the Kansas City Royals, though.
1: So interesting you would do that for them and not the Chiefs.
2: Well,
1: I'm sure there's a reason for that.
2: Well, you also have 81 home games as opposed to, what, 7 or 8?
1: Yeah, that's a good point. That's a good point. But Tay-Tay doesn't go to the Royals games, so. You know.
0: And she'd look good. She'd look good in Royals blue. They're no good. We appreciate all the texts. 205-834-9450. More 3-Man Front on the way next.
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14: You ever wake up in the middle of the night or maybe first thing in the morning and notice drool on your pillow? Unless you're sleeping next to someone who hasn't already seen all your good, bad, and ugly, it's probably not that big a deal and not anything to worry about unless it's something that just started happening recently. When people drool at night, it's often because of a stuffy nose, acid reflux, or being a mouth breather. People who sleep on their stomach or side are more likely to drool than someone who sleeps on their back. But in some cases, drooling at night can be a warning sign of something more serious, like dental issues, sleep apnea, or even early symptoms of Parkinson's disease. If you're at all concerned about this, the best place to start is with an ENT doctor, an ears, nose, and throat doctor. They can recommend a sleep study to possibly get some answers. I'm Dr. Sanjay Gupta, helping you live a better life.
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0: couple minutes left to go in the week. West Virginia's loaded the bases again. They continue to try to add on. They're up 11-2 right now in the bottom of the eighth inning. A reminder, Troy gets underway at 4 o'clock against Arkansas. Little Rock, Auburn at 7.
1: What do you expect? Cal Poly had to take a train, like a 5-day train trip to get there. I wonder if Cal Poly, if they went back home or... Like St. John's, they went back to New York, right?
0: Yes.
1: To work out, kind of get some things. I don't know if they fully expected.
2: They didn't have time.
1: They probably didn't pack extra.
2: No,
1: probably. Not knowing last weekend where you end up, potentially. But yeah, right now, West Virginia leading Cal Poly 11-2 as they play in the bottom of the eighth inning in Morgantown. Both teams trying to earn their first trips to Omaha. Meanwhile, at 4 o'clock, you got Troy hosting Arkansas, Little Rock, Troy, a part of that Super Regional. Auburn hosting Ole Miss tonight, 7 o'clock on the Plains. Alabama tomorrow night as they host St. John's. And per Conrad's request, I'll once again remind everyone that betonline.ag, yesterday the updated odds as far as winning Super Regionals, Alabama had the best odds at minus 500. By comparison, Auburn was only minus 200 to win their Super Regional over Ole Miss.
2: So to put it plainly, there is absolutely zero chance that Alabama doesn't advance to Omaha. That's what you're telling us.
1: I'm saying, Coach Vaughn, if we don't punch a ticket to Omaha, you might just punch your ticket right out of town. Do you know about the Bama standard?
2: Oh, I hope our friends at Bet Online are right. They normally are, so.
1: I hope we go a perfect 3-for-3 this weekend. Troy, get it done. Auburn, get it done. Alabama, get it done. Let's represent in Omaha. Coming up Monday, we'll recap a distorted weekend of Super Regionals. More on the craziness that is politics now entering into intercollegiate athletics. Have a wonderful weekend. God is.
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0: And good afternoon. Welcome in on what we believe will be a very significant Friday, ending a momentous week where we're still trying to figure out what got done. Most of that happening in Washington, D.C. And speaking of the bill that was introduced this week by Ted Cruz and Maria Cantwell, the commissioner of the Southeastern Conference will join us in 2 hours. Until then, we'll take your phone calls. We'll look at some headlines and big headline. What's all this talk about the SEC not winning championships? Come on, how about that? Texas does it again. Cody Campbell can buy a lot of politicians, but he can't buy a national championship in women's softball. The Longhorns sweep, doing it again. Last year it took three games. This time it took two. And the Longhorns continue as the dominant team in women's softball. Steve Sarkisian also in the news. He revealed how Kurt Cignetti, Indiana, sparked changes to schedules in college football. He talked to GMAC about this earlier.
1: There's a lot of ways to find the path to make it.
2: Right.
1: And you know, Kurt Cignetti, an amazing job at Indiana. Like what he's done the last 2 years, there's not a guy in our profession that can't say, what an unbelievable job. And the way he did it has been somewhat unconventional with the 6 year seniors, the transfers, the veteran group, the way they practice, all those things. But one thing in there, he adjusted their schedule too, right? And so they've got a fresh team. They're playing a lot of players early in the year. They're a happy team. So, you know, everybody want to adopt the Indiana way, but then not adopt all of the Indiana way. And so, but other people now are starting to follow suit. And so to Coach Cignetti's credit, everybody wants to impact our sport in some way, shape or form in a positive way. He's impacting people because people now are starting to adjust their non-conference schedules because they're seeing the value of another win as opposed to the value of a strength of your schedule.

0: While we appreciate the leadership of Senators Cruz and Cantwell, that's D.C. talk, you have to say, in pursuing those goals, we do not support the Protect College Sports Act as drafted. The bill leaves critical issues unresolved. It does not meaningfully preempt a patchwork of state laws or provide the protections needed, see antitrust, to make and enforce consistent rules both essential to long-term stability in college athletics. It also shifts ongoing rulemaking to Congress, limiting the ability to adapt quickly as the landscape evolves. Rather than reducing litigation, the bill likely expands it without offering clear alternatives for dispute resolution. Finally, the bill alters the House settlement revenue sharing framework in a way that may result in fewer athletes receiving direct revenue. We are committed to working with Senators Cruz and Cantwell and other members of Congress to improve the legislation so that it can provide lasting stability for college athletics. So in other words, they still want that antitrust legislation. How do they get to that is the ultimate issue. We will talk to the commissioner of the Southeastern Conference in under 2 hours. Jesse Dougherty has covered college sports for a number of publications. Most recently, the Washington Post. He is now with a new publication called Notice. It's a highly respected digital group. And Jesse, great to welcome you back to the program. Hope all is well.
1: It is great to be here, Paul. Thanks for having me.
0: Thank you very much. Well, it's been a very busy week where you spent a lot of time. Give us your treetop reaction to everything that happened in Congress this week concerning college athletics.
1: Yeah, I mean, I think my biggest takeaway, and you hit the nail on the head as you were introing it, is calling it Ted Cruz's big bill. And I think the word big is critical because what you find out every time people go through this process, lobbyists and lawmakers and senators and conference commissioners, that the bigger this thing is, and we saw it with the SCORE Act as well, the more people have to sort of cut it down from all angles. And what we saw this week was not just the usual suspects coming out against a bill that they believe might restrict athlete earnings or athlete rights or player movement. And that's usually the sort of the player advocate groups. But we also saw some senators, you know, wanting it to ban employment, and then some other senators thinking that it actually went too far on restricting rights. And then some folks wanted it to make it so trans athletes cannot compete in college sports. So when these things expand and when they don't focus on narrow issues, you get a lot of cooks in the kitchen and it gets really complicated. And that doesn't mean it couldn't keep advancing, at least for the time being. But it just, when these things are so large and they try to tackle so many issues at once, and you get the web of statements and the web of dissenting opinions, and it just gets really complicated really fast. And while Wednesday's hearing felt amicable because Cantwell and Cruz at the top agree and the witness table reflected that, outside of the room, there's still a lot of noise about all the different things people want to go into this.
0: And Jesse, we both know there are ways to getting people like Big Ten and the SEC on board, but when you bring somebody else on board, you run the risk of losing someone else. And I realize neither one of us are on the floor of the Senate whipping up votes right now, but the timetable and the calendar seem to be working very much against everyone on this, doesn't it seem?
1: Yeah, absolutely. I mean, and that's the thing I heard from key senators, their aides involved. I mean, that was the biggest hurdle. And frankly, if you think of this as the establishment in college sports, and that used to include to me the Big Ten and SEC on Capitol Hill, because everyone was kind of moving in the same direction, right? It was the NCAA, it was the SEC, the Big Ten, the Big 12, the ACC, and then a lot of the mid-major conferences. Now that's splintered, but if you think of the establishment group taking their shot to get congressional intervention, the SCORE Act was better timed in that it was farther away from the midterms. This one's going to come under the gun, and these senators can say all they want that they want to come together on something bipartisan about sports, because that's much easier than a whole host of issues that they're dealing with. And that's always the message, right? That everyone enjoys Saturday, so why can't we just all sit around and come together on this bill? Time is time. Keeps on ticking forward. And the closer we get to those midterm elections, you know, people might start breaking away. They might not care as much about listening to Donald Trump when he says, you know, I love this bill. They might not care as much about, you know, adhering to their party leadership in either chamber. Whereas, you know, when you're farther away from that and you're still campaigning or you still have a chance to win, you might say, well, I don't want to upset, you know, Maria Cantwell. I don't want to upset Ted Cruz or whoever it may be, Steve Scalise. So things start to get a little funky the closer you get. So I think you hit the nail on the head. One of the biggest issues with this is time. It's probably not being talked about enough.
0: Yeah, and Jesse, listen, normally...

0: The President of the United States supporting something is significant. He carries the biggest stick in the country as of this moment, but this is supposed to be bipartisan, and you tell me, when's the last time something happened from that chamber that was bipartisan?
1: Yeah, I mean, you hit it there, too. It's like Ted Cruz said the other day on the Senate floor, one party says good morning, the other says no, it's not. And that feels like it describes lawmaking right now as well as anyone. And I do think on one hand that a presidential endorsement will sort of scare away some Democrats who maybe are saying, you know what, maybe I don't have a ton of union support in my state and I don't rely on that for funding or whatever it may be. I can break for this and deliver a win for the big state school that really wants this, or and I can vote on this. But on the flip side of that, I mean, it's really been hard for them to sort of gather enough votes on either thing. That's why the SCORE Act never went to a vote in the House. So I do think on one hand, you know, when you have Donald Trump, you mentioned Cody Campbell earlier, when you have him, I mean, that was sort of the hang up in the House the last time, was that Cody Campbell got in the ear of some Texas Republicans and there was a trickle down effect. So with Trump and him aligned on this bill, it feels like it's going to be a bit different than the last time. But I do think you're right where a Trump endorsement can be a repellent for some key folks, too. So I don't necessarily know how to read that. It might scare some Republicans straight who were dissenting the last time around and get them on board, but it then could have the adverse effect on other politicians.
0: Yeah, and Jesse, let me end with just with all the negativity, and it seems like both Cantwell, Coons, who's a co-sponsor, Cruz, I mean, they all seem like they took their shots yesterday at the SEC / Big Ten, trying to stop them from all the things that this bill would stop them from. And I just wonder the politics of that. It may play well in certain places, but as Steve Scalise said yesterday, the majority leader in the House, one of the most important people in that town, if you don't have the Big Ten and the SEC on board, it's not going to happen.
1: Yeah, I mean, and those are the two conferences that also have a ton of money for sports, and what that means to me, if you extrapolate that out, they also have a ton of money for political donations, and people who give in the 7-8 figures to things in one arena tend to do it in others too, because that's what they do with their money, and that gets you influence. So when you're talking about Big Ten and SEC states, places where those schools are really, really prominent, like if it's not churning already, the people who are against this, you know, who you mentioned LSU, I mean, Ohio State, like Michigan, I mean, those are extremely influential institutions in their states with extremely influential donors and people who prop up politicians and have a say in a lot that goes on behind the scenes. So I think you're right. Like, on one hand, it's really popular in a lot of corners to come at the SEC and Big Ten because a lot of people agree or a lot of people feel that the consolidation of money and power in college sports had negative effects for in realignment, for smaller sports, whether or not that is the root cause. I mean, I think that's just a popular narrative, but that you're certainly going up against what has been two of the most powerful institutions in this sport for a reason, which remain that. I mean, there's some other forces coming into play. You mentioned Cody Campbell, the federal government's one too. I mean, it's a fascinating collision of just powerful, powerful objects here. So I'm fascinated, and let me just say that I'll be tuning in 2 hours when Greg Sankey comes on, because I'm curious to hear how he breaks.
0: Jesse, great to connect. Thank you very much. Jesse Dougherty from Notice joining us here as we begin the program. Your phone calls continue here at 855-242-7285. A long way to go. We just got started here. Rhett Lashley returns to the show, the SMU head coach, always entertaining. Dennis Dodd has done a piece on the SEC and is it over for the conference when it comes to college football. It's a little bit hyperbole there, but not really. Greg Sankey, who is the commissioner of the SEC, will get his first public comments since meeting and talking to Ted Cruz and Jay Busby. Jay Busby will actually join us now at 6 o'clock because we want to make sure the commissioner has enough time. And we are coming right back after this with your phone calls.
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7: A better life with Dr. Sanjay Gupta.
8: Eating a healthy diet is not only good for you physically, it can also keep your brain sharp as you age. According to a new study out of China, people who most closely followed the MIND diet slowed aging in key structures inside their brains by more than 2 years. The MIND diet is a combination of the Mediterranean diet, which we talk a lot about, and the DASH diet, which stands for Dietary Approaches to Stop Hypertension. All three of these diets are similar, but the MIND diet puts more of an emphasis on berries, beans, leafy green vegetables, fish, poultry, whole grains, olive oil, and nuts. You're not going to eat foods with a lot of saturated fat. We're talking cheese, butter, red meat, or anything fried. You really don't have to eat like this 100% of the time. That's the key. Just do the best that you can. I'm Dr. Sanjay Gupta, helping you live a better life.
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0: was Texas last night. What an amazing championship. As we welcome all of you back, let's take phone calls now at 855-242-7285. And George starts it off from Florida. Hello, George.
1: Wow. Thanks, Paul. Well, I'm a recovering attorney, all transparency in the judiciary for a while. But what I think you guys brought up yesterday, and I think even the start of today, is the one thing good that's going to come out of this, in my opinion, is that now the Big Ten and the SEC have something to focus on where they have to come together, in my opinion. They should come together and say, look, Congress, I mean, I've testified in front of a state legislature. They're not going to, that's not going to get done. What they need to do is the Big Ten and the SEC need to get together and say, look, we are the ones that can fix this because they can. They're the ones that have all the power, as you know. My grandson played at Duke the last few years. I mean, Duke's a great place. ACC is a great place. But it doesn't even there's nothing they can do when right. The Big Ten and the SEC say this is the way it's going to be.
0: Yeah, and I think you mentioned the ACC, and they're the league I'm most interested in. We all know Cody Campbell is running the Big 12, so them jumping on board doesn't impress me. But the fact that the ACC blindly supported this bill really is amazing to me when you consider what little they're getting out of it. Thank you so much for the call. Let me check in with Tad in Connecticut. Good afternoon.
2: Hey, good afternoon, Paul. How are you?
0: Well, thank you.
2: Paul, I just got home from work. I jumped in on the TV a little late, so if I get this wrong, I apologize. You correct me. But as far as I heard, President Trump is in full support of the bipartisan bill, 100%. He said, get it to the desk and I'll sign it. The problem is, like you said and other callers, is that Democrats and Republicans never could come together on anything. Now, if he's pushing the transgender thing, which, by the way, just for me, I agree with 100%, that could hang up the bill just on that issue alone, because they never agree. But I hope.
0: Yeah,
2: Tad,
0: I don't. The only thing I know about the transgender aspect of it, I believe it's coming from the senator from Ohio, I think. You mentioned that. I mean, tell me, and I'm not playing politics here. I'm just being straight. Are you going to get Democratic support if that ends up in the bill?
2: No, you're absolutely not, Paul. But you know what? What's right is right, Paul. I mean, deep down inside, we all agree. Men should not be playing in women's sports, biological men.
0: I agree. I think the polls would indicate that most people would agree with you, but it's still an issue out there when it comes to politics. And I was somewhat surprised by that becoming a bit of this, because I mean, and I don't really want to spend the next 10 minutes or 2 hours or 4 hours talking about that, but I think you identified that being an issue, and that is way down on the list of things that need to be solved in college athletics.
2: And Paul, I just hope, as a fan of the sport, I'm not connected to it like you are. I sit here on a Saturday. I watch it all day. I watch it all night. I love the SEC, but they got to fix the NIL. They got to fix the transfer stuff, because I could tell you, for someone like me, unless I have my Lindy's magazine in front of me, I don't know who the hell is where anymore.
0: No,
2: I mean,
0: I agree.
2: It's so upside down. But anyways, Paul, God bless you.
0: Thank you. Really good to hear from you. This thing is, it came out overnight, and this is all procedural stuff, but we heard yesterday everybody was talking about by next week there would be a markup. What does that mean? That means they'll get in the bill and start adding and subtracting. That will not happen. So that just puts it another week. And Congress doesn't meet continuously. They don't meet that often at all. So this was one of the bigger weeks of the year for Congress, or for the Senate, I should say. Tom is up next in Miami. Good afternoon.
3: Hello, Paul. Nice to speak with you. First time caller.
0: Thank you. Thank you.
3: I'm concerned that there's been no mention whatsoever. I watched that whole hearing the other day, and nobody mentioned anything about the decimation of the walk-on player in college athletics. Coach of the named plaintiff, Grant House, in the House versus NCAA case, himself said it's tragedy because of the loss of the opportunity to bring up what he called, you know, diamonds in the rough being the best part of his coaching experience. And of course, you know, walk-on's stories have been legendary in American culture, whether it's Rudy or the Brian Burlesworth story, the movie Greater. Sure. So there are about 10 to 20 roster spots that the House versus NCAA settlement eliminated across football, and then tons more in other sports like swimming that Grant House was in. So you're talking about thousands and thousands of would-be student athletes that are being denied opportunity now and forever, apparently. And here's this bill that could do something about it. And Senator Cruz even ridiculously mentioned the Rudy story in one moment when speaking to Vivacqua, the AD of Notre Dame. And, you know, there it is. But nobody seems to notice that walk-on players are not rescued by anything in this bill. So do you know anything about whether there is some reason they're not helping to, you know, bring back one of the great inspirational aspects of college sports?
0: Yeah, I can tell you I've heard that directly from coaches such as Kirby Smart. I've heard it from others, but I don't. This is an opinion here. I don't think it's a high priority issue for the leaders of college athletics right now because there are so many more pressing things. But it's a great call, and it's a fantastic conversation there, but I don't think this is going to solve that issue at all. Jeff is up next in Ohio. Hello, Jeff.
4: Good afternoon, Paul. How are you?
0: Wonderful. Thank you.
4: Hey, Paul. I'd like to mention Michigan, but first I've got to call out Bash on yesterday's comment. He thinks he's going to insult Augie by saying he's so bad he's worse than Jeff in Ohio. come on. He doesn't have a call that he can't pick on two people for no reason at all. And he's calling all of his betters a piece of trash almost every other day. I don't think he's past his A.J. McCarron flop. And, you know, it's almost like his balls have fallen out of his jockstrap and he can't get them back in. So I don't know why he would do that. Can I mention Michigan real quick?
0: What was that, Jeff?
4: Can I mention Michigan real quick?
0: If you must.
4: There was just a couple of calls a couple of days ago. I don't agree with you guys. And they think that, well, Terry from Michigan said he thinks Michigan's going to be 10-2 and make the playoffs. You know, Bryce Underwood did not win a big game last year. In fact, he played poorly against Oklahoma, USC, Ohio State, and then Texas. He played okay for 3.5 quarters, and then he fell apart. You saw how far he fell apart, like everything fell off. So he has to win a big game for me, and Oklahoma's going to be that game. But, Paul, Tommy Carr's my guy. If I'm wondering if there's an open competition for quarterback at Michigan with Bryce Underwood and Tommy Carr because – Well, Bryce is fast.
0: Yeah, I'll keep my eye on that, Jeff. Thanks for the suggestion. We're up against the break. We have a long way to go. Busy show on tap. 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
22: Heart disease is still the leading cause of death here in the United States and around the world. But what if there was something you could do earlier in life to reduce the odds of becoming a statistic? Well, here in the United States, tens of millions of adults already take a statin to lower their cholesterol. But new guidance put out by the American College of Cardiology and the American Heart Association now emphasize that treating high cholesterol sooner could significantly reduce a person's lifetime risk of heart attack or stroke. How early are we talking? In your 30s, believe it or not. Of course, you need to talk to your doctor about whether statins are right for you, but you should know that the evidence is really starting to stack up that shows the earlier you get a jump on reducing lifelong exposure to plaque-causing lipids and lipoproteins, the better the odds are going to be for you. Make sure you get your cholesterol checked. That's the first step. I'm Dr. Sanjay Gupta, helping you live a better life.

0: Welcome back as we continue here on a very busy Friday afternoon. Rhett Lashley joining us shortly, the SMU head coach, went to the playoffs a couple of years ago. And right now, Justin is up next. Good afternoon.
1: Hey, Paul. Good to talk to you.
0: Thank you.
1: I want to ask you about John Summerall, the job you think he's doing so far at Florida. Like, recruiting seems to be going real good, but I know he hadn't coached a game yet, and a lot of Florida fans were upset when we didn't hire Kiffin, and I grew up during the Spurrier teams and the Meyer teams. I'm used to Florida winning a lot of games, and I'm sick and tired of all the losing that Florida's done since Urban Meyer's been gone. But what do you think about John Summerall and the hire, Florida made with John Summerall?
0: Well, number one, Justin, I think it's a tremendous upgrade over Billy Napier, who may be a good second-tier coach, but he's not the right. He was never the right coach. And I think Summerall brings in a knowledge and understanding, and I look at the schedule here. I think a good season is possible. You play the two best teams in the league. That doesn't help, but I still think they'll have a winning record. I think they'll maybe get to 8 wins, which I think would be a good start for them. Thanks so much for the call. Candy is up next. Good afternoon.
2: Hey, Paul, thanks for taking my call. First time listener, long time caller. Hey, a couple things here for you, Paul. First of all, I think we should let AJ call back into the show. I know he's been ugly, but man, that 5 o'clock hour has been real boring without AJ.
0: Yeah, Kenny, let me say something about that. We don't really, I know all that happened, and I know what everybody said, and if anyone wants to call in, there's a pretty good chance they'll make it on the air.
2: Okay, Paul. I mean, it's better than listening to Dylan, Paul. Dylan, man, that guy, he needs to get it together. But his South, whatever Twitter space he got going, man, that's going to do all right, Paul. Second thing, Paul, how do you think Hugh Freeze is going to do at Auburn with Cam Coleman and Byron Brown?
0: Thanks, Candy, thanks for the call. I think what you meant is, how do I think Alex Gowish is going to do without Cam Coleman, but with Byron Brown? I think Byron Brown will be a really a talked-about quarterback in the SEC. I think he has a chance to be extremely good. I'm upbeat on Alex Gowish. Let's grab some more phone calls here, and this might be a continuum of that. Somebody calls himself the Auburn Addict is up next. Good afternoon.
3: Paul, let me just come on and say this. Now, what I'm about to say, I don't want you to take it as I'm pandering to get favored, with you. But,
0: okay.
3: Paul, the way your hair flows down to your shoulders and just glistening and lightly touches the top of your shoulders, Paul, the way your hair flows, I got my TV on pause looking at it, and you look beautiful, Paul. I just want to say that.
0: That means a great deal. I mean, there's always anyone who wants to get on my good side, talk about my hair. That's certainly something that will get to me every time.
3: Okay, Paul, I just want to ask, man, why is this NIL thing? Why is it even a thing? And the reason I'm asking is, if I was an SEC ESPN TV host, no one is trying to put up guardrails to limit what I can make and what I can do as far as my NIL is concerned. If I was a Mercedes-Benz dealer, no one is trying to put up guardrails or go before Congress and limit what I can make as far as my NIL is concerned. Now, I want you, as my football friend, Paul, to tell me, why is this a thing with players when it's not a thing with coaches? Congress is not having a session trying to put up guardrails for coaches or ESPN SEC analysts. So, Paul, tell me, why is this?
0: Hey, by the way, you just said something really interesting. There was a hearing a couple of months ago that Tommy Tuberville was at, and who's the senator from Chris Murphy from Connecticut. And Tuberville was rambling on about all the reasons why these guardrails should go up, And Murphy looked at him and said, what about coaches? Didn't you leave a few jobs? And that's the problem, is that they're about right. to reel in all these players, but there's no stipulation on coaches. And I just read a column, and I don't want to think about this happening. But Dan Woken from Yahoo just wrote a story saying, if this goes through, he thinks the group of people that are going to stand up are the players. He said, if you suddenly tell the players, you're making this right now, and we're taking that away from you, could we potentially see players saying, we're walking out? Now, it's hard for me to believe that young players are going to be organized enough to say, we're not going to take whatever we're getting. But you'll hear a lot of activists pushing that. And that's one reason why I think this is going to be a non-starter in Congress, because there are a number of senators who do not want that on their resume, that they have taken money away from people.
3: Yeah, I agree, Paul. And the thing I'm hung up on is the hypocrisy of the coaches and any other industry. I can go and I can jump jobs tomorrow. I can change three jobs tomorrow. No one is capping my salary. But, you know, and as a fan, honestly, I want legislation because I'm a fan, because I'm selfish, because I want everyone on my team that was on my team last year, so I know the roster. I want to go to work and I want to brag to my friends that my team beat your team. I want to be able to go to the game, and I want to recognize players and take pictures with the same players every year. Everything about this, to me, is selfishness. Paul, can you change my mind and say it's not selfishness based on what we're doing in college football?
0: No, and I understand the concern by many in college sports about this antitrust exemption, because right now everything is going to court. And, you know, you want to think of a judicial system as being fair, but none of these are fair, okay? But to get that, what are they going to give up? And I just think it's the same old story. When you go to Congress, when you go to the governor, you go to this, whatever, wherever you want to go, whether it's federal or state, you're giving up a great deal. And I am so interested in hearing what the commissioner says here in a couple of hours, because we have not heard him since all this happened on Wednesday, and his comments are going to be riveting. We'll take a short break. We're up against that. More of your phone calls. Rhett Lashley coming up in a few minutes. We're coming right back.
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16: Recent survey conducted by Common Sense Media found one-third of teenagers prefer AI companions over humans for serious conversations. There's a term for that, social offloading. And experts we talked to warned that this habit could be stunting emotional growth, leaving an already isolated generation who came of age during the pandemic even less prepared for the messiness of human interaction. Sure, AI can help you polish whatever it is you're looking to say, but that's not very human, right? It's the messiness that makes our interactions with each other so real. It's also what makes them so validating, help us to develop our confidence, our voice, our deep bonds with each other. Psychiatrists we talked to encouraged turning to family or friends when you're struggling to express yourself. They are keen to help. I'm Dr. Sanjay Gupta, helping you live a better life.

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1: 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Just play the game one way. You hit a ball in the gap, run. Boom, coming in hot.
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0: And we're back. Commissioner coming up in an hour and change. How about Andrew next in Dallas?
1: Greetings and salutations to the hospital apostle. Paul Feinbaum, it is your hospital acolyte today. I just want to say, first and foremost, before I get this burnt orange Mack truck into gear, hook them horns to horns. I think it was Matt Hughes that said, you are not the champion until you defend your belt. So that was very impressive, ladies. Now, let's get to the word of the week. Equivocators. We got two clowns in Congress, Nick Saban and Cody Campbell. I mean, do you believe a word that comes out of their mouth, Paul? I mean, you got these two guys crying about we need to share media rights. Well, one side of the mouth, that's what Cody Campbell said. And then the other side said, we're going to buy out your game, Steve Sarkisian. We'll play y'all. All right. We'll do it, big mouth. And then Nick Saban, I mean, what a whiner. You sound like Dopey Mac Brown. You care about the kids? Give me a break. You bought all your players. That's where your success came from. And now you want to act like you're some kind of martyr. You're some kind of altruist about out to save college football. I mean, that's ridiculous. Book them.
0: Thank you. Yeah, as far as Cody Campbell, I think he's truly one of the worst things that has happened to college sports. He has co-opted so many people, you know, with money. And what has he got to show for it? His women's college softball team has failed to deliver two straight years against the Longhorns. And his football team just got shackled in the first round of the playoffs this year. I mean, that was an embarrassing performance. Let me check in with Dwayne, who is in Austin. Good afternoon.
2: Good afternoon, Paul. Paul, I'd like to give a shout-out to the Lady Longhorns and their coaches and all the lady sports in the world. And I want you to know that you're doing a wonderful job and keep reporting on sports. I'm a disabled veteran, and that's what we look forward to. Thank you,
0: Paul. Well, thank you. You be well, Dwayne, and thank you for your service, and you take care of yourself. Let me check in with Davis up next in Alabama. Hello, Davis.
3: Yes, Jeff. Hey. Davis here. Paul, I love your baldness because I'm bald, too. First-time caller, sometime watcher.
0: Thank you.
3: Just a quick question because I'm not intelligent enough to really talk to you about it, but I'd just like to have your assessment on Alabama this year, football. Thank you.
0: Thank you very much. Yeah, that's a good question because I fall into this trap all the time, but I believe in Alabama this year. I think the one thing that I need to know is who the quarterback is going to be. Can they figure out the offensive line translation to the running game? But I think their defense will be spectacular. I think they have added they have some great potential. And what I like most about Alabama, we're looking at the schedule right now. If you're watching on TV, and a lot will be made out of the Kentucky game, but I just think it's too soon for Kentucky to pull an upset like that. I think Alabama is going to roll into that Georgia game once again. They'll be 4-5-0, and I think. I'm not about to call that game today, but Alabama seems to have something about Georgia. So could it happen again? I think Tennessee becomes a game that can't, if they can win that game, and right now I think they've got a pretty good chance, then even with one loss to Georgia, they just simply have to negotiate probably two more games. That's A&M at home, which they perhaps can, and LSU on the road. So. What we're talking about here is playoff math. That's what everything is in college athletics right now. And I think Alabama is an either-or right now. They're either 9-3 or 10-2, and there's a pretty big difference between the two. One means you're in the playoffs. The other means you're sitting at home and the season feels like a disappointment. Thank you very, very much for the call. Let me check in with Swamp Dog up next. Good afternoon.
4: Good afternoon, Paul. Thanks for taking my call. Hey, Alyssa Lang ran a question by you yesterday that I'd like to chime in on. She was asking you about good walk-up songs for batters, you know, and we got the college ball going on right now. I got three or four that I'd like to run by you.
0: Okay, well, yeah, you know, my walk-up got a little bit of attention yesterday on the viral media world, but okay, yeah. So you tell us, who's your song?
4: Okay, I got three, maybe four. But the first one is Center Field by John Fogerty.
0: Mm.
4: Remember that one? Center Field.
0: I do.
4: John Fogerty. Walk up there and do that.
0: Fortunate Son.
4: Another one is Leonard Skinner's version of Call Me to Breeze. I keep blowing down the road. I keep blowing around the bases. It's got some speed. You can blow around the bases. Somebody with speed might want to use that one. And another one is, Like a Rock by our man Bob Seger. You know, standing narrow, standing proud and standing tall at the plate. That would be a good one. And then the other one is kind of a Florida Gators thing. They got it already. It's Won't Back Down by Tom Petty.
0: Right.
4: But any of those, you think any of them sound like a pretty good one for somebody to walk up to the plate if it fits the way they play the ball, play the game anyway?
0: Yeah, no, I think they're all pretty good. I like the Skittered one, Call the Breeze. I mean, that's such a great song. I love that song.
4: It is. And then, you know, they did a remake on that. I think J.J. Kill, I think, did it first.
0: Oh, I didn't know that.
4: Their version, they didn't write that one. But, boy, they nailed it when they did it. I don't know if you heard it, but that'll get people patting their feet and standing up. You know, you go around like that. And if you got a hitter that can run, you know, blowing down the road and blowing around the bases, I think that can fire the crowd up a little bit. He's fixing to go, you know. Still second, keep on going to third and all that kind of thing, you know. I don't know. That's my
0: Swamp Dog, I appreciate that. I like where you went there. That was very clever. Thank you for the call. Rhett Lashley joining us in a minute. Don't forget, an hour away from the commissioner of the SEC, his first comment since conversing with Senator Ted Cruz, which way will the SEC go? We saw the statement last night, but we'll get a chance to talk to the commissioner coming up in a few minutes. Rhett Lashley, the SMU head coach, next.

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10: Heart disease is still the leading cause of death here in the United States and around the world. But what if there was something you could do earlier in life to reduce the odds of becoming a statistic? Well, here in the United States, tens of millions of adults already take a statin to lower their cholesterol. But new guidance put out by the American College of Cardiology and the American Heart Association now emphasize that treating high cholesterol sooner could significantly reduce a person's lifetime risk of heart attack or stroke. How early are we talking? In your 30s, believe it or not. Of course, you need to talk to your doctor about whether statins are right for you, but you should know that the evidence is really starting to stack up that shows the earlier you get a jump on reducing lifelong exposure to plaque-causing lipids and lipoproteins, the better the odds are going to be for you. Make sure you get your cholesterol checked. That's the first step. I'm Dr. Sanjay Gupta, helping you live a better life.
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5: 5 days.

0: second hour of the program is live. It's been a busy one so far. We've talked a lot about Congress and policy stuff. Why don't we talk a little bit about football? Because the season is upon us, and one of the top coaches in the country is Rhett Lashley. Went to the playoffs a couple years ago for SMU. He's had put a tremendous record together, the former Arkansas quarterback, and he joins us now. Coach, first of all, great to see you again. How are you?
1: Paul, always good to be with you. I'm doing great. If you and I are talking, we must be less than 100 days from kickoff, so it's a good thing.
0: So last year, I'm on all these shows, Coach, and I'm just popping off the top. You know, Rhett Lashley's going to this school, he's going to that school, he's been to Auburn, he's worked on it. And then, you ruined the thing by signing an extension at SMU. Why did you do that to me?
1: Because I just wanted to disagree with you, Paul, and try to make you look bad. It's funny because of things you said, we're out there quite a bit. But it, candidly, I'm just at a great place at a great time. And I get the blessing to be the head coach at SMU at the right time with the right leadership, the right momentum behind our program. What we've done in the last 4 years has been really fun and special. And I think we got a lot of building left to do and left in us. And so I just felt like, you know, my family and I felt like, hey, this was the first place that wanted us. They hired us. They've made us feel wanted. We're happy here. We feel like we fit well here, and we're excited to continue the work we're doing.
0: And it's interesting, and I bring that up because you know the coaching business. You're in it. Coaches bounce around, and it was really reassuring, I think, to see what you did. I know things are aligned there. I know your current president used to be at the University of Texas. I mean, it just seems like a happy coach. What an upset in major college football.
1: Yeah, don't mess up happiness. You know, there's a lot of factors. Don't want to bore you with it. I mean, my boys are going to be sophomores in high school. They're happy. You know, you always get into this business and you do have to move a lot, especially when you're moving up. And sometimes you don't get to choose if you have to move. And, you know, you always felt like, man, if we could get to a place where they don't have to leave and they could graduate high school, that'd be great. It's a goal that we could potentially accomplish now, right? But I think most importantly, from a professional standpoint, like I said, they made us feel wanted. We have the resources. We're in a great place. And I just don't feel like we're finished. And I'm big on finishing things. And what we started is great, but we want to win a national championship. We believe we can do it here. And so if I'm going to ask Kevin Jennings to stay, or I'm going to ask all these recruits to come here or stay with us, then I got to be willing to kind of put some action behind that and do the same myself.
0: And Coach, I know your boosters and fans are asking you, okay, we went to the playoffs a year ago. We had some big wins last year, certainly. But what do we look like in 26? What is your answer?
1: I really like our team. I really do. You know, we're starting our fifth year, third year in the ACC, to your point. You know, 2 years ago, we kind of burst onto the scene, made the playoff, did some good things. We lost 9 of our 11 starters on defense. So last year was always going to be a challenge. We had some great moments, as you said, a little inconsistent, still won 9 games. I feel like we have a really good mix of experience coming back. The right transfers came in. We have the best back-to-back recruiting classes we've ever had here. So we got really good young talent. And I just like our team. I like the ability our team has. I like the depth our team has. I like the size and speed we have. But I just think we have the makeup of a really tight, well-led team that'll be really competitive. I really do. I like our group.
0: Talking to Coach Rhett Lashley from SMU. Coach, you've

0: now to make things better. Doesn't mean we think it's the perfect scenario, but where we are today, what would make it better? And so, you know, you have people like yourself who come on and say it's doomsday at 24. And then you have others who think we're in a perfect spot. And neither one, they're both extreme cases. And usually reality lies in the middle. So I think the reason you're seeing majority of coaches, including those in the SEC, for 24 doesn't mean that everyone thinks that's best and the perfect scenario. But with what we have two real issues that have to get fixed. One is the calendar, the schedule. Usually things happen and no one consults the end users. Who's the end users? The players, the coaches, the fans. Nobody asked us if we wanted a national championship game the last week of January. But here we are now with 3 years that we're going to be playing the last week of January. That's not ideal. That's not good. The schedule's messed up. One way we can fix our calendar is to have expansion. But we now can't do it for a few years. The second thing is there's not equitable access to the playoff. The key word's equitable. Okay, I'm not saying access like everybody gets a trophy, everybody gets a shot. No, you got to earn it. But equitable isn't there. And so look, I'm a little kid who grew up doing brackets of 8, 16, 24. This, the math works. For some reason, we have 12. I have no idea why. But we picked 12. And I think by and large, it's been a success, right? I mean, Indiana doesn't win a national title if we don't expand. Because 2 years ago, us and Indiana wouldn't have got in, which then means they wouldn't have had the chance to build on that season to do what they did last year. The 8 seed won it in Ohio State the first year. So expansion's been good, and we're playing on college campuses. But whether it's 12, 16, or 24, all could work, and none of them would run the regular season. I know that hurts a lot of people's feelings to hear that. It wouldn't. It just wouldn't. But any would work if we had equitable access, but we don't. And because we don't, coaches aren't thinking to go to 24 so we don't get fired. We're going to get fired if we don't win. Shoot, we get fired if we don't win enough. Coaches have been fired forever. They'll continue to get fired. We want an opportunity to compete to get in the playoff. And right now, with the way the system is, you select teams. It's not best. The only way to get it as equitable as we can is to go to 24 to make sure we don't leave out a team like Notre Dame last year, Miami and Alabama the year before, that could win a national title. We've left out teams 2 years in a row that arguably could win a national title with 12 because we don't have the system on how we qualify versus selected fixed.
1: Coach, I think I understand what you're saying as we talk to Coach Leslie, but let's go back to equitable access, because pundits like me, we have raged a lot about too many. But can you give us, from the inside looking out, what that really means to a program like yours?
0: Yeah, absolutely. Here's the deal. You look at all professional sports, but we use the NFL for simplicity. You have the AFC and the NFC. Not once is there a selection committee picking who makes the playoffs. You win your division, or you have one of the best records to be a wild card, and you're in. Every other professional model does that, right? Let's go to high school football that does playoffs. Everywhere you finish in the top four in your division, you're in. They don't care which league's the best or the worst. You know going into the season, whatever that criteria is, this is what I got to do to qualify, to earn a spot. However many spots there are, whether there's 4, 8, 24, 16, doesn't matter. And so if you knew going in, hey, if I finish in the top two in my league, I'm in. If I win my league, I'm in. If I finish in the top three in my league, I'm in. Then you know what you have to do. Right now, that's not the case. It's a pageant. It's a selection criteria. Coaches are politicking. None of us should ever be politicking to make it. You know, last year, the Chiefs had gone to 9 straight AFC championship games. They didn't go politic to get in because of that. Guess what? They didn't get in because they didn't win enough games. They didn't win their division, and they didn't win enough games. And that's it. And case closed. And so I think that we just have to get to where, hey, the committee has a hard job. Let the committee maybe select the seating or some other things. But right now, as long as we're selecting teams, 12, 16, 24. And so you got teams like Miami last year who played for the national title who barely got in because we're selecting teams. Like, it's just we've got to find a way to tweak that. And that doesn't seem to be on the horizon. So because of that, coaches are saying, well, give us 24. That gives us better framework to get in and compete for it.
1: But I'm a week removed from the SEC spring meetings. And again, everybody knows you were in that league as a player and as a coach. So you know the league. But coaches were saying to us, it's not the same playing an SEC schedule as other schedules. And I know we've had this conversation in the past, but how do you look at what your schedule looks like in the ACC or in the Big 12 or in another league and try to make it equitable?
0: Well, that's the problem. You're never going to get there, right? As long as we're doing it the way we are. Because some leagues, some years, some leagues are stronger than

0: others. I mean, hey, the ACC went 8-6 against the SEC last year. So that's just a fact. I know I'm going to get in trouble for that, but it's a fact. So it's a fantastic league when you talk about the SEC. And you know what? There's plenty of years it's the best league, but there's some years other leagues are stronger. And so if that's what you're ever going to go off on, we're talking about the past affecting the present every year. That's not how it should be done. So some years, guess what? The NFC East is the best league, and they get three teams in, and the AFC East may only get one. It doesn't matter which league's stronger. Each year, you know, this is what I got to do to get in. Is it top two? Is it top three? Because I think a lot of times people would agree, if you can't finish in the top three or four in your league, you probably shouldn't be in a playoff.
1: Talking to Rhett Lashley, the head coach at SMU. So in beyond that, and there are so many other issues, and I'm not trying to drag you into Congress and all the things that are happening, but you mentioned the calendar from a coaching standpoint. Is that your biggest concern? Because everybody seems to have a different opinion on what's ailing the sport.
0: There's a lot of concerns. I think you look at what can we affect and what can we not. The stuff going on with Congress is vital. There's a lot of things being talked about that we need assistance on to try to stabilize our game. When I talk about the calendar, that's one of those things that maybe could get fixed without Congress. And so I think the biggest deal about the calendar, the reason I led with that, and most coaches are united on this, most fans are united that, like, why are we playing January 25th or whatever? Why do we have 25-day layoffs between the end of the regular season and the first, you know, playoff game for Texas Tech or Indiana or whoever? It just doesn't make sense. We're doing it for all the wrong reasons. And so for us, we think if we'll fix the calendar, have a definitive start and end to our season, which we don't typically have. The end changes every year. Right now we're trying to find, do we all start week zero or not? Have a definitive start end like every other major league would have. Then we can fix all the other issues with the calendar. But until we know, like we didn't know till last year that we were going to be ending January 25th. So we would have been making rules the last 3 or 4 years for a system that ends around January 10th, and now you move it back 2 weeks. That changes a lot of things. So we got to stabilize the calendar first. The stuff with Congress is really serious. It's really important because we have the second most popular game in America. There's the NFL and there's college football. We're just the only one that doesn't have any rules, any regulation, any guidelines. And so there's a lot of good going on in our game, but we've got to do something to try to create some stability for everyone involved, the players, the fans, the coaches, the institutions, and all.
1: Coach, it is always great to see you. Rhett Lashley joining us. Many thanks for the time. Hope to see you soon.
0: Paul, always appreciate being with you.
1: You bet. Coach of SMU, went to the playoffs 2 years ago. Always great to join us. As we take a short break, Dennis Dodd joins us in a few minutes talking about what's up with the SEC. Can they get their mojo back? And the man who's in charge of it all, Greg Sankey.
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0: It is next Wednesday night. You want to be tuning in as the network gets inside of the SEC schedule. We know the dates, but when will the games be played and in what windows? We'll have it all for you then. Don't forget the commissioner of the SEC joining us in just a few minutes. And Bash is up next, joining us from the Zoom.
1: Thank you, Paul. I appreciate it. And great interview you just had with Rhett Lashley. I got to ask you a question behind the scenes, though. Was that interview pre-recorded before the show started, Paul?
0: That interview was live. What happened in that interview is our next guest showed up for the Zoom too early, I think, and that's why you may have seen him on the screen.
1: Yeah, I did. So I was going to ask you about that also. Thank you for answering that.
0: There's only one interview I think we ever taped before the show, and that's Brian Kelly, and those interviews have stopped.
1: That's what I was about to ask you, Paul. We're 85 days away from the season kicking off, and then after that, following Monday, how happy are you going to be, Paul, that you don't have to do those pre-recorded interviews with Brian Kelly ever again?
0: Well, first of all, I think we did it for 3 years. One time, that's 15 shows, 40, around about 50 interviews. Did he ever look at the right camera during those 50 interviews? He's like,
1: no,
0: always
1: sir.
0: Looking off over here.
1: Always not even looking straight at the camera. It's like, it's not that hard to do, Paul. It's
0: no.
1: Like, what if I came to you, Paul, and said, hey, Paul, I'm really busy today. I got a bunch of meetings. Can we do this Zoom meeting, pre-record it, and then you can play it later? What would be your response to that?
0: Well, and as you well know, we were solicited on that. We didn't like say, hey, let's go talk to Brian Kelly. I don't know what else to say. I mean, I want to be supportive of Coach Kelly. I mean, not many people that I know at his age are unemployed and have $54 million in the bank.
1: Not many people indeed, Paul. But that's a question I want to ask you since you lead to it. Do you think his coaching career is over, or do you think there's a chance he can get back in the league and take a year off this year?
0: I think there's always a chance when you consider some of the bums who are being hired for jobs. I'm pretty sure Brian Kelly and ADs only think about one thing. What does the press conference feel like? So yeah, again, I don't even think it's that much of a reach. He was smart to take the year off. And I think some of it depends on what, if LSU has a huge year, I think it would hurt him a little bit, but if LSU bombs out, then I think Brian Kelly probably will be his stock may be enhanced by that.
1: Maybe, but there's another person's stock who could decline that could enhance Brian's. What if Shane Beamer with the South Carolina Gamecocks, Paul, does not have a successful year? And we know the history with Brian Kelly and the South Carolina Gamecocks. It's the same with Lane Kiffin and the LSU Tigers. It's like, I beat you back-to-back years. Now I'm your head coach.
0: Yeah, I mean, Brian Kelly was the wrong coach at LSU, but he is still a very good coach. His resume is outstanding, and I don't think it's going to be that difficult. Now, sometimes you're smart to do what James Franklin did. You just get back in. Everybody forgets how bad you were. Kelly, there was too much litigation going on. He just needed to get away. But considering how toxic that university infrastructure has been, with all the interference, I don't think he has been damaged that badly.
1: Huh. That's one. We can disagree on that, Paul. I mean, to lose that badly to Texas A&M and be fired from
0: Bash, I didn't say he's getting the Alabama job, but you mentioned South Carolina, okay?
1: Look, you just put me and every Alabama fan at ease when it's like we think about Kalen DeBoer. Just think. Could it be Brian Kelly? How much work could that possibly be, Paul? That would be horrible to have this man explain. Like, we hate Kalen DeBoer's press conferences after a loss. Are they even better than Brian Kelly's? Tell me, what do you think?
0: Yeah, I mean, I don't know. I mean, we'd have to look around in October and see what openings are about to happen. But he's capable of getting a middling job. Not a great job, but a decent job. Thanks for the call. Peyton is up next in Mississippi. Good afternoon, Peyton. You're on the air.
2: How are we this evening?
0: Very well. Thank you.
2: Did you happen to catch the Nick Saban speaking to the Congress the other evening?
0: Yes, I did. I saw it.
2: Do you not think that, I mean, to me, him speaking to Congress, we might as well have Bill Clinton speaking to us about fidelity. What do you think?
0: I mean, I'm the wrong person to ask, because I've heard everything he said. I've heard so many times that I've been inoculated to it. But you know, he was the star of the show because he has such great respect. And if you're going to have someone try to sell your product, Nick Saban's the best one to do it.
2: Don't disagree with you at all. Fantastic resume that man has. But at the end of the day, you know, you kind of look at it. It's legal to pay now, but why, you know?
0: Yeah, I mean, I just, you know, I agree with you. And I thought trying to quibble about Jimbo Fisher was the wrong message. But one thing I do know about Nick Saban, and I feel like I know a little bit, I mean, his story never changes, and that's what makes him an effective communicator. He knows what he's going to say. He says it well. He's believable, even though if you're watching on TV, you're going, come on, everyone knows. But that's why he was so successful. And, you know, you just kind of watch him. And if you're, I mean, his audience wasn't you and me. His audience was those 16 senators sitting across from them. And I dare say most of them bought what he was saying. Smith is up next in Georgia. Hey, Smith.
3: Hey, buddy. How you doing?
0: We are doing great.
3: Hey, I got a question for Bash.
0: Okay.
3: So where is he actually doing his Zoom from? Because that looks like either a mental institution, you know, like bedroom, or a police interrogation room. I like, because that door behind him, I know that's not in the house, but I'd like to know where the hell.
0: Yeah, he works at some company out in Colorado. He's in security, so that is obviously the company holding cell in case somebody gets in trouble.
3: Yeah, well, tell him he needs to get to work and not on your show every day.
0: I will. Hey, thanks for the call. Up against the break. We are continuing with your phone calls. Commissioner Sankey joining us in a little more than 30 minutes. More of your phone calls straight ahead.
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17: A better life with Dr. Sanjay Gupta.
18: Slowly but surely, AI is seeping its way into every corner of our lives. One area perhaps I didn't expect is diet advice. A new study out of Turkey found that chatbots are recommending to teen boys and girls that they restrict their daily calories to dangerously low levels and eat a balance of nutrients that are kind of out of whack. Remember, teenagers are growing, one pediatrician told us. If they aren't getting enough nutrition, it can really stunt their growth on a number of levels. And in extreme cases, it can lead to significant health consequences. Large language models, LLMs, they are designed to agree with you. So if you're looking to lose weight, they're going to push you pretty hard in that direction. They also sometimes don't know how to tell the difference between good information and bad information. And you know who does? Your doctor. I'm Dr. Sanjay Gupta, helping you live a better life.
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15: But louder.

0: Yeah, well, welcome back. Great to have everybody here. Dennis Dodd joins us. It's been a long time since we have spoken to him, the longtime CBS writer, who's got a piece in Athlon's preseason magazine about the SEC. It's just, it was tough for me to read that, Dennis, just to hear people talking about what's wrong with the SEC and can they ever figure out the path back. Good afternoon. Great to have you here.
1: Great to have you here. I don't know how I follow that. I hope my tan's better. I don't know.
0: Tell you what, we were just talking off the air. You retired a little over a year ago, and why do you look so much happier now than you did the last time we talked to you when you were wrapping up your career?
1: Oh, the operating philosophy is in retirement is don't leave the boat in the driveway. So we're traveling a lot. Fly first class, so your kids will. That's what our financial guy told us. So it's about enjoying life a little bit.
0: I like that. I may have to call you off the air and find out the secret to it. Let's talk about a pretty obvious piece. I mean, it's been 3 years since the SEC has been in the championship game, three straight Big Tens. And as we get closer to the middle of summer with media days and all the speculation, that's another one of the major topics once we get through the political nonsense. And in the preseason, I've only read one of these magazines, and there you are right on the cover talking about what's up with the SEC. As you wrote and reported and learned what we already knew, what did you discover in your search for the truth?
1: Well, first of all, Paul, you wrote the thing. You practically wrote the story. You were so helpful in describing really the groupthink, you know, perhaps in the SEC having gone through this. And the lead was, you know, whatever happened to the SEC. Obviously, a little bit tongue-in-cheek. It's not going anywhere. We know it's great. But I kind of held off on really writing this or, you know, thinking this was a thing until it did become 3 years, you know, until the Big Ten did win three outright titles in a row for the first time since 1942. And in that space, the SEC didn't so much as get to the championship game because that's the standard they set. You know, they're the ones that won six in a row and 13 out of 17. There's a lot of things that go in it. All these things are cyclical. They will come out of it. I don't know if anyone ever will win 13 out of 17 or six in a row again, but I think you, one of the things you can trace it to is, I think it was January 10th, 2024, the day Nick Saban retired, that was going to mean some sort of downturn at Alabama because what do they always tell you? Never be the guy to follow the guy. And as much money as Kalen DeBoer is making, there is still some skepticism out there. And I go back to, I was next to a staffer a few days before that Rose Bowl game that they lost to Michigan. And he turned to me unprovoked and said, and this is right in the middle of NIL. He goes, we have one billionaire in Alabama. It may have been Jimmy Rain at the time. We have one billionaire at Alabama. They have seven in Texas. And he wasn't talking about the state of Texas. I think he was just talking about the University of Texas. So he saw which way this was going and it's become a spending spree. And I'm just mentioning one of the issues here with the SEC's downturn.
0: Dennis Dodd with us talking about the SEC. Dennis, as you talk to people, how much of this is the Big Ten? Because, I mean, Indiana was virtually unbeatable. Michigan wasn't far from it. And even though Ohio State started the year number one, the only team that beat Ohio State was really Ohio State. So is it more about that than what's happening in the SEC?
1: Yeah. You know, you can't write this story to this degree without inserting what the Big Ten has done. And then you ask, okay, why? Because it wasn't too long ago, Paul, that you and I remember the Big Ten was this plodding, unathletic league that was, you know, you couldn't even sniff the heels of the SEC half the time. And that all was true, but something happened. Maybe I give part of it to Jim Harbaugh, who, when he won that national championship, his last 3 years were really good, but he was there 12 years. In that ninth year, 10th year, they're about ready to get rid of him before he turned the corner. And finally, in that, you know, a decade later, he got them to play the kind of ball, the kind of physical ball that he wanted to. And what does that match up with? That matches up with the SEC. And that sort of stuff still wins championships. Look what Indiana did. We can talk about the turnaround, which was unprecedented and may not happen again. But it was the way they played. Fernando Mendoza on that touchdown near the end to help insurance points against Indiana. Their defensive line matched up with everybody and was probably better than everybody. They got a lot of good transfers, but they were all physical and they all manned up. So I think that was one of it. One more thing, when Ohio State broke through, people forget this. That was a game 3 years ago against Michigan. I was at the game. I was told by veteran observers that was the worst loss in Ohio State history. That's what I was told. What people forgot was they didn't need to win that game. They were safely in the playoff. Don't tell Ohio State people that because they were crushed. But somehow Ryan Day got them turned around and they won a national championship. And that was a year, I think that was the year they spent, that was the year they spent $20 million on the roster. Well, the cost of poker has gone up. It's now going into this season, the number being thrown around to be competitive in the national championship race is $50 million. So who's got that kind of money? We're about to find out.
0: Yeah, Dennis, on that subject, everybody has a pined on it, but you have a little bit of perspective. You've covered the sport under many iterations. Just what do you think about where we are with these raging salaries? And I don't want to go old school, but I mean, we both have covered enough college football that you could get in trouble not that long ago for a free meal.
1: Yeah, no, it's look, I literally, because such a sicko I am, I spend half my free time that I have, and you can say, haha, it's all free time, but I'm talking about when I sit down and read, half the time reading everything in the Senate, the hearings. I watched the whole 3-hour thing this week. And, you know, as far as paying players, yes, they are the backbone of the labor force. And I've always been in favor of them getting compensation above the scholarship because they do more for the school virtually really than anybody else. Graham Spanier told me once, the old president at Penn State, athletics is 2% of the budget, but 50% of the PR. And that's what it is right now. As far as them being paid, I think any system, even if they pass this law, this PCSCA law, saving college sports, you're still going to be limiting compensation to players, whether you like it or not. I think the only way to solve this thing is to somehow get to a collective bargaining arrangement, whether or not they are officially called employees. And I say that because we've been living this now on July 1st. We will have been living essentially what that is, an employment model, for the last 5 years. The game's never been more popular. The ratings are never as high. The SEC's never been as popular as it is right now on ESPN. And attendance has gone up. So I don't see a downside except for the bureaucrats, you know, who say, oh, we can't have this. And the state-by-state thing, you know, the preemptive state laws. Well, let's say Alabama, you know, I hear does not allow unionization or collective bargaining in that sense with athletes. Well, different states have different speed limits. They have different marijuana laws. Somehow everything's okay. I guarantee you if somehow this passes, somehow gets by, and collective bargaining, Alabama State House will be changing its law quicker than you can say, aye, you know, because they will get in, because that will be the only way to win, because it hasn't been that bad. The fans haven't turned on it. Indiana's happened. Vanderbilt has happened. The game's never had more parity, and it's never been more fun. So we're living it right now. I think the only formalization is them to get paid.
0: Dennis, before you go, you had such an incredible front row seat to college football for so long, and you're still involved, obviously, with the piece I referenced a few minutes ago, and you're still called upon. But with a little bit of distance, I'm really curious how you see all of the things that we obsess over here and talk about from a little bit of distance and with a little bit of space in your own head.
1: Just the big picture in college football or SEC or everything?
0: Just as you look at the game, the game of college football.
1: I think it's great. People ask me, you know, when I was talking to classes or talking to people, you know, why do you do it? Why is it so attractive? There's something about covering, and this sounds trite, but covering young adults when their minds are still forming, their talents are still forming, their personalities are still forming, their bodies are still forming. And the things you get like that, you know, they say goofy stuff, they do goofy things, but you know, some of the excellence on the field, you know, look, it's true. 99% of these guys and girls will never turn pro. You know, we'll never know about them again. They'll be raising families. But gosh, when they had that year, that Heisman run, that whatever, that softball run that Texas just made, that's what they'll remember. And they can tell their kids about it. And that still means something. You know, it means something that deep in my heart, I hope Nebraska gets back, you know, because Nebraska's a blue blood. They aren't now, but they were and they can be. And so that kind of stuff sticks with me. Maybe I'm just an old guy right now and get off my lawn guy, but I do hope we can get back to some of that soon.
0: Well, I'm inspired listening to you, and I can't thank you enough. It's so great to see you, and we must do this more often. Dennis, thank you. Be well. Thanks for the time.
1: All right, Paul, and thanks again for the help on the piece.
0: Thank you very much. Dennis Dodd joining us, wrote one of the cover stories for the Athlon preseason magazine about where the SEC currently sits. Speaking of the SEC, the commissioner of the SEC will join us in just a few minutes.
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12: If you're caring for an aging parent, you may feel quite often that you're alone in what you're doing. But you're not, not by a long shot. According to a new report by the Pew Research Center, 10% of U.S. adults are caring for a parent over age 65. Millions more are caring for a spouse or partner 65 or older. Beyond the sheer numbers, this report, perhaps unsurprisingly, found a major difference in caregiver well-being between men and women. One psychologist we spoke to suggested thinking 5 years in the future and imagining where you are right now. Will you be glad you took something on or regretful that you didn't? You also need to cut yourself some slack, he said, especially women. Don't try to shoulder all of the burden by yourself. You might need to ask for help before you burn out. You'll be so glad you did. I'm Dr. Sanjay Gupta, helping you live a better life.
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0: We're back. Commissioner of the SEC joining us shortly right now. JK is up next.
1: Hey, what's going on, Fine Bum? You doing all right, man?
0: Yes, I am. Thank you.
1: Hey, Paul, you know I had to call, man. I've been listening for the past couple of days, and I couldn't believe my ears when I heard Legend call Saban exactly what he was up in D.C., a hypocrite. And I really couldn't believe you agreed with him. Now, Paul, you know you get on me, man, and you know you say you snide comments sometimes after I hang up and I give facts and great opinions. But, Paul, I've been saying the same thing Lashley said a few minutes ago and the same thing Legend has said. You know these teams are not getting in because they earn their way. And I'm glad Lashley said it because I'm going to repeat it. Most of these teams that, you know, up on top and got the brand names, when they don't cut it on the field, then they have to lobby after the season is over. It's just crazy to me, man. And why are they going to D.C. for any kind of solution to anything? First of all, you got Ted Cruz that can't even defend his wife against a coward in chief. And now he wants to put his 2 cents in on college football? We know what this is about, Paul. Once again, it's about money, the dollar bill. And all of these decisions are based on money. And the only people right now, Paul, that are up in arms about the Porter and the NIL are teams and the fans of teams that are in decline. And that's just the bottom line, because I asked Legend and I asked a couple of other guys in my sports group, why didn't they petition the U.S. government and Congress or the Senate or wherever he went? Why didn't he do any of that when he was winning championships? That was my basic question for Nick Saban. What happened to that when you were winning? All of a sudden, they're not cutting it anymore. Now you got the SEC commissioner lobbying, the playoff committee. You got Nick going up to D.C. What's next?
0: JK, thank you. Always great to hear your voice. Let's check in with Jack in Gulfport, Mississippi. Good afternoon.
2: Hey, Mr. Paul. So I was looking at the bipartisan bill, and I kind of disagree with you because I think it's good. Because it does feature no academics in it, but if you look at it, you're allowing one-time transfer, you're allowing 5 years of eligibility, and you're allowing them to be poaching coaches out of different schools. I mean, I think that's all good because, I mean, for the 5 years of eligibility, I don't think somebody should be playing 6 or 7 years of college. By that time, you should either just quit your sport or go to your sports draft, you know?
0: Well, Jack, listen, you make a couple of good points. It's a little more complicated than that, but I do appreciate your call. Chris is up next in South Carolina.
3: Oh, I'm glad you finally had a real football coach on. You're probably the number two best coaches you recommend against the SEC coaches, and then you always want to talk about facts, and he told you the record. So, Paul, I'm tired of y'all walking around here like y'all a peacock, and y'all got y'all chest poked out. When y'all the third best conference, y'all ain't made a conference championship game in a while, but this conference has. And Paul, why is it that every time I come on, I do everything the same thing everybody else do? I say what the same thing everybody else say, but it's a problem when I say it. Why is it a problem when I say it? Is it because I'm a Clemson fan? Is that it, Paul?
0: No, listen, we judge people by whether they can keep us awake or not during the phone call.
3: Well, that's no, because there's a lot more people that put you to sleep more than me. It's nobody goes to sleep to a Chris in South Carolina phone call. They get upset, they get mad, and they start hitting them phone lines.
0: But Chris, you don't understand. The problem is that when you call in, a lot of people think this must be a recording of the last call or the one before that or the one before that or the one before that, because they're all the same.
3: I was ready for that because I play chess and not checkers, Paul, because I ain't said nothing about Clemson football. They came on the other day and said I don't talk about my team. So how does I tell you the same phone call when I don't talk about my team? But then when I do talk it, they come back out here. So I'm just
0: Well, because you, like started that. you started the phone call off by belittling the SEC and propping up your own league because they made it to the championship game as if that really means anything. When's the last time your team's been in a championship game, Chris?
3: Probably soon.
0: I can give you the date if you want. I was sadly at the game. Yeah. Hey, thanks for the call. Appreciate it. We are up against the break. The commissioner of the Southeastern Conference will join us next.
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17: You ever wake up in the middle of the night or maybe first thing in the morning and notice drool on your pillow? Unless you're sleeping next to someone who hasn't already seen all your good, bad, and ugly, it's probably not that big a deal and not anything to worry about unless it's something that just started happening recently. When people drool at night, it's often because of a stuffy nose, acid reflux, or being a mouth breather. People who sleep on their stomach or side are more likely to drool than someone who sleeps on their back. But in some cases, drooling at night can be a warning sign of something more serious, like dental issues, sleep apnea, or even early symptoms of Parkinson's disease. If you're at all concerned about this, the best place to start is with an ENT doctor, an ears, nose, and throat doctor. They can recommend a sleep study to possibly get some answers. I'm Dr. Sanjay Gupta, helping you live a better life.
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1: 5 days.

0: Friday afternoon. It's been a busy week, and certainly you've been following the stories, as we all have. This statement issued yesterday, last night, citing critical issues the SEC and the Big Ten withheld support for the Protect College Sports Act. Having said all that, let us welcome in the commissioner of the Southeastern Conference, Greg Sankey, to the program. Commissioner, first of all, good to see you. It's good to see you in one piece with all the shrapnel coming at you from senators and Texas billionaires. So I'm glad to see you in one piece. Good afternoon.
1: You know, I was listening to Taylor Hicks singing, and imagine if some of these private equity firms got a hold of college football, how fast those lyrics would have to go. It's one of those strange twists right off the bat that somehow we're being pointed at as the people pushing super leagues when we've spent years resisting those ideas. But that's the kind of crazy world we live in right now, I guess.
0: And I want to start there because I know based on your statement and knowing you that you and others want to try to find a solution, that you've been working on this forever, for 6-7 years, if longer. But it just seemed like this week in Washington, people started just reading from their own hymnals, so to speak. And I just want you to update us, if you can, on what you've learned. You've talked to Senator Cruz and others since the hearing on Wednesday. Where are we?
1: Well, perhaps a chronology from the last 3 weeks, at least from my perspective, is helpful. It was 3 weeks ago today where I woke up to a set of email messages asking me, and then as the day went on, text messages, voicemails, almost demanding that I sign letters of support for a Senate bill we hadn't seen. And Paul, leading into that, really starting in March, we heard about a skinny bill. Hey, SCORE Act getting out of the House was viewed as a healthy step. There'd be a skinny bill in the Senate. I think you and I can agree, maybe others don't, that 111 pages is not a skinny bill. And so 3 weeks ago, I said, it's not reasonable to sign on to something from a supporting standpoint you have not seen. And we're 9 days into seeing for the first time on that Wednesday afternoon last week in Destin this 111 page bill. And we've been combing through it and combing through it. There's a lot there. I think rightly so, when a bill is introduced, it's reasonable to expect changes. You know, there's no law that's perfect. In fact, I had a video conference with a member of the White House cabinet this week, and that was his observation. But I do think we have a responsibility to try to make things better. And so yesterday's conversation involved Tony Petitti, myself, and Senator Cruz, some of our staffs, walking through Title I. And what I would encourage people is don't read social media. Don't read all the opinions. You don't even have to listen to me. Like, go read the bill for yourselves. It's accessible. And when you read through that, some real questions come up. Like, we just had a legal team reviewing. You sent me a note that, you know, the bill writes NCAA rules into federal law. When it's in federal law, you're required to follow the law, but there's still significant gaps around litigation and lawsuits, and that needs to be dealt with. And we walk through issues like that that are a little bit boring to talk about on a Friday afternoon on the SEC network. We'd rather talk about a great Auburn men's golf championship or Texas softball championship last night, but those are the realities that we tried to identify. And there are about a dozen big buckets of those. It'll be refined for feedback. And then when you move into what's called Title II in the bill, which relates to government mandates around football scheduling, this 1961 Sports Broadcasting Act language that we're told over and over is voluntary, but I need to really see that it's voluntary to understand some components of how that would be treated under different

0: Senator Cruz, what else needs to be done to get this thing at least on what would be described as a workable path?
1: You know, we've been in communication for years, and I think that's part of our leadership responsibility. We've been informing and educating, and what seems to be the tipping point in this discussion is this notion, an erroneous notion. I want to be clear about that, and I shared this with Senator Cruz along with my colleague Tony Petitti. We are not having some conversation about a merger. In fact, Paul, I do not want the SEC network to somehow be confused with the Big Ten network, okay? Just so you and I are clear. I don't think our fans want that. I don't think anybody wants that. I think the debate between the fan bases of the two conferences is outstanding. And you know what? I disagree with Stuart's rankings, right? But I have a lapel pin on my jacket, Stuart Mandel's rankings. That's part of the fodder that's there. We have not had a conversation about some kind of merger or super league. And I think one of the flaws in the bill is to pick a point in time, which is like the most recent tax filings. There are two conferences that had over $1 billion in revenue, and those two conferences are singled out and can't do certain things. One of my observations is, hey, you know what? If we can't do that, make that apply to the ACC and Big 12. Make that apply to the Ohio Valley Conference and my old friends in the Southland Conference. We shouldn't be singled out because we're not having that conversation. On the other side of the coin, we flat know there's groups like Smash Capital, some of these College Sports Tomorrow groups that have formed, private equity groups who've called me, who suggest, hey, here's a super league. The bill ought to deal with those as well. If it's wrong for the SEC and Big Ten to take that course of action, then we shouldn't be allowing that course of action for anyone. And I think those are important elements. And again, I'll just go back to our fan base. I would say to the SEC fan base, well informed about college football, go read the bill yourself. In fact, what's cool is Senator Tuberville just put out a letter asking some serious questions about the bill and asking for input from Division I athletics directors. I haven't had a conversation with Senator Tuberville about this legislation. Haven't asked him to do a thing. No back rooms, but somebody that understands what we're dealing with went through an analysis and said, really, there's some important questions that have to be asked and addressed within this legislation. And that's where I would indicate our desire, our work effort, is to try to improve upon some of those gaps that we've identified.
0: Another part of this bill, a large part of it, deals with the Sports Broadcasting Act. And I know there's something in there that talks about it being optional. I'm not a legal scholar when it comes to Senate bills, but that's a big deal. And I want you to explain to the audience, you know, what you have talked about with your own people, the chancellors and the presidents, and why that is such a big hill to climb.
1: Well, a couple of things. First of all, the full name of the Sports Broadcasting Act is the 1961 Sports Broadcasting Act. So, Paul, I'll just ask, we can play interviewer and interviewee swapping roles. What were you doing in 1961? I was -3, right? So I've described probably here the Sports Broadcasting Act from 1961 isn't an antique in many ways. It's an archaeological relic. Now, some will say that's why it has to be updated, but really, that act applies to the four major leagues in the United States. And I've spoken to each of them to say, look, from the Southeastern Conference perspective, we're not looking to mess with the Sports Broadcasting Act. As it relates to us and our decision-making, I thought our statement last week from our presidents and chancellors, a unanimous vote, spoke exactly to our desire to make improvement to the system, but that we've made really well-informed decisions. We're in two time zones. Our last expansion added about 10 minutes to our longest trip via airplane. And we believe it is our right and our desire to have our authority in making decisions about our media rights, not to be compelled at some point, not to have something behind a curtain that's a result of a bill that causes us or even our Big Ten colleagues. And you know what? I want my Big 12 colleague, Brett Yormark, to have the right as commissioner of the Big 12 to go negotiate a deal with the Big 12 because he gets to go to market sooner. I think he's positioned that league well. We operate

0: as a unit. We have 16 universities who wanted to be here. I think we have great opportunities in the future as our media milestones are reached and we have negotiating opportunities. We keep our strength, we keep our focus and not be distracted. I think there's great opportunities there. I think there could be opportunities we can't even imagine for others because so much is changing. And so the core is we want to make sure that we have the independent decision making that served us so well for so many decades. We want that moving into the future.
1: Commissioner, if I could just go back to one thing you said, and I know you said that the SEC is not interested, but you mentioned Smash Capital, not to get into a long manifesto here, but it's a group of very successful people, a couple that even come from the Walt Disney Company that is showing up everywhere in college athletics. They have very strong ties to a number of influential people. They were at the hearing sitting to the right, I believe, of Cody Campbell. When you say they approached you about a Super League, can you expound on that at all? Because it's certainly a fascinating concept that they are pushing to a lot of people.
0: Well, the ideas have morphed over time. So just going back through, in some place I have a booklet I was sent from a meeting in February. So the ideas are going to change. And I've decided that I'm going to exercise care in commenting because the edits happen rapidly. The fundamental issue is, where's the right level of decision making in this process? And that speaks to what our president's observed, and that is the opportunity for a group that chose to come together freely in this great nation to have the opportunity to make decisions as that group that's chosen its associations. Not to cede authority for scheduling and playing dates and negotiating and how revenue is distributed or whether or not private equity is brought in to the conversation. That should reside with campuses and conferences, rightly so. And you know what's interesting, Paul, is we've morphed from talking, even in this conversation, from some of the core issues that need to be addressed, the return of national standards, into a discussion about what different entities on the outside are pulling strings to accomplish their agendas rather than solving the core issues in college football. And you can predict the social media fodder that will follow this conversation. That's why I tell people, go read the bill for yourself and make evaluations and think like you've been educated, like you've learned, like you've grown, like you appreciate for this conference, and look at it through that lens, and you'll start to ask the same questions I'm identifying here.
1: We're chatting with the commissioner of the Southeastern Conference about a very critical issue. We'll take a short break here and be right back.
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22: For the ninth year in a row, Finland has been named the happiest country in the world. That's according to the World Happiness Report put out every year by the Wellbeing Research Center at the University of Oxford in the UK. Two other Nordic nations, Iceland and Denmark, came in at numbers 2 and 3. Now, having spent quite a bit of time in these countries over my 2.5 decades as a journalist, I can tell you that this is not at all that surprising. There's an entirely different way of thinking in these countries. We before me, you might say. In other words, the mentality is less adversarial and much more, we're all in this together. One other interesting thing that came up was that no matter where someone lived, the more time they spent on social media, the less happy they were. Want to smile? It's simple. Put your phone away for a bit. I'm Dr. Sanjay Gupta, helping you live a better life.

0: And don't forget, next Wednesday night, inside the 26 football schedule, that will be at 7 p.m. Eastern time. We're chatting with the commissioner of the Southeastern Conference. And, Commissioner, I just want to go back to one thing because I think it may be important. You mentioned outside entities pulling a lot of these political strings. We understand politics, and you understand it better than all of us. But can that be overcome in you and Tony Petitti's efforts to try to get this bill on track and perhaps get it through the Senate?
1: In my opinion, that's my opinion. Part of the reason that all of a sudden we're identified in the Super League category is because there's an effort to say, well, disregard the input from these two leaders. I got to give people credit. It's been an effective strategy. It's not accurate. It's not consistent with the truth. In fact, when we've been in D.C., every time I go to the Capitol Hill, it's out and it's public and people know with whom we meet. So there's no back doors. There's just the kind of communication that in this environment, dealing with the issues in front of us, need to be communicated. We need to have the conversations and build relationships. And those conversations have always been healthy. We may disagree with a member of the House or the Senate. One of the things that's been so rewarding from visiting Capitol Hill so frequently and in the White House is there are great, great leaders. And there are people motivated to find the right destination. And in fact, I had some conversations with members of both the House and the Senate over the last few days, just asking the right kind of questions. And that's where, for the American citizens, the American public, I'll just say, I grew up, you know, in central New York. Dad's a welder. I thought he was going to be a teacher. And to have the opportunity to engage in these conversations and our nation is really one thing that makes me incredibly grateful. And the kind of people that you do encounter that engage in the serious discussion and debate and even disagreement, those give you hope both for our today and for our future. As difficult as things are politically, I'll keep communicating whether everyone agrees with me or not. You know, that's not going to happen. I think it's a Nick Saban quote. If I wanted everybody to like me, I should have sold ice cream. But we're going to keep working to try to communicate effectively.
0: Commissioner, clearly you working with Commissioner Petitti has a lot of people maybe deep down or privately hoping maybe something more will come out of that. You told us repeatedly that you have a very collegial relationship with him, which brings us to the division between the two leagues over the CFP. And any of this visiting with D.C. leaders and communicating directly with him and his staff, has anything been talked about or accomplished on the CFP front?
1: No. So Tony and I have laughed about that particular reality and the notion that somehow we're going to like merge our leagues and have some magical agreement when we've debated and discussed timing of the transfer portal, some of the College Sports Commission aspects, or as you know, at the college football playoff. It's actually the illustration of what I just described in our nation at the Capitol, which is the ability to have conversation, to have relationships, to have discussion and debate. So I appreciate that with Tony. We talked twice today. Next week, four commissioners sit down. You know, every time you widen the circle, the conversations become a bit more complicated. You know, Paul, I'm going to say something here. I don't advertise this. Every month I gather a group about six conference commissioners. They're not at the SEC level. It's not like the Power Four as they're described. But I just reached out and said, when I was commissioner of the Southland Conference, the ability to talk to Roy Kramer and Jim Delaney was really valuable from a learning experience and a connection experience. Fast forward, we did that in COVID. And so I've continued to do that. This isn't like some runaway. This is an effort. This is an acknowledgement that we are in working relationships in Division I. Would I have designed the system this way? No. But I'm more than happy to be a healthy colleague and do my best to engage, to inform, again, to debate, to disagree. I was at my alma mater giving a commencement speech in Cortland, New York. And one of the observations from one of my professors is in her class, Dr. Norikar, I learned how to disagree without being disagreeable, how to research, how to take a position, how to defend a position or a point of view and how to adapt. And I think that's part of what happens with Tony and I. I think that will happen in Congress to the earlier question you asked me. And I think that's there with colleagues.
0: And on that front, you two have been steadfast on this, and I know you both want to work this bill out because there's a tremendous advantage, especially on certain aspects, including antitrust. But you had other commissioners last week come out in favor of it. You know, one may be obvious because Cody Campbell is part of that league, and he's the billionaire behind the curtain here. But was that disappointing to you to see that happen as quickly, really almost simultaneously to the bill being introduced?
1: I thought we could have had a conversation. I shared that. For each conference, a commissioner is going to engage their leadership. And so I don't assign any of these decisions to an individual. I will go back. This is my perspective, and others can share theirs. For weeks and weeks and weeks, there was discussion about a skinny bill in the Senate. When the bill was introduced, I think everyone would agree, it's not a skinny bill. There's a lot there. And so what we've done is taken our time. And we were quick because we were together as a league to speak to the media rights combining, whether that's truly voluntary, we want to better understand, but we want the independence I spoke of. And then there's so much language that needs to be understood. And so that's why I can only speak for myself. It was right to take some time and to be part of that communication that I shared. I think that's exactly how this legislative process should work. And yeah, I want things to change. I want them to change in a timely fashion. But I also know the maxim from John Wooden about be quick but don't hurry is true too, because when you hurry, you miss a lot of things. And so we should be honoring that maxim as we try to get to a destination in a time-efficient manner. And you know what? I think the president was clear yesterday, and I accept that responsibility, that both the House and Senate need to work together to agree, that those of us in college athletics need to have input to try to shape things so that for generation after generation, we have healthy opportunities in college athletics.
0: Commissioner, we all hear people talking, including senators yesterday, about the big SEC and the Big Ten. But you're fighting more than just the current toxicity of political discourse. It came out the other day that the LSU president, one of your presidents, was supporting this bill, and then there was a discussion about it being fabricated. And I bring this up because there's so many entities working against you. We've alluded to them already, and I realize you have a lot to run. I want to talk about the good part of this time of the year, the championships going on. But how do you battle that back when you're not a political lobbying entity? You're a conference trying to effort and enable young people to succeed.
1: We are, and if you recall, when we were on the beach on that day in Destin last week, and I talked about kind of leadership and the challenges. Yeah, there's a lot out there, a lot of voices. To President Roos's credit, he was quick to correct the record, and I greatly appreciate that. And we had been in really healthy conversation with our presidents and chancellors, and we ought to, among 16 universities, have different perspectives and have different opinions, but still come together in our decision-making. You know what? You wake up in the morning, probably earlier, when all of this weight is on your shoulders and all these issues are on your mind, and you kind of take a deep breath, you try to do something healthy for yourself, and you get to work. And at the end of the day, you don't always see progress. Maybe there's those moments where you think we've taken two steps back, not a step forward. But the responsibility of leadership is to keep moving forward.
0: Commissioner, before you go, I know it's a very busy weekend in baseball. Last night, Texas celebrating second consecutive College World Series. Certainly the SEC is has a chance to add with baseball, and certainly that has been fertile ground for the league. I know that you haven't had a lot of time to pay attention, although I know that will change, but your thoughts on this moment in time for the league?
1: Well, I was disappointed not to be in Oklahoma City the last couple of days, but the work that we've talked about is so important that attending games is not central. Hopefully we'll make it out to Omaha should our teams be successful over the next couple of weeks and make it to that championship series. I'm incredibly proud of that graphic. We have three more national championship opportunities, two in outdoor track and field, men's and women's, and then in baseball. I referenced as we started the Golf Channel coverage of the NCAA, both women's and men's golf championships, and watching it was outstanding, but watching Auburn prevail and play so well and win their second national championship in 3 years is an incredible moment of pride. And, you know, what happened in Oklahoma City over the last week with all of our teams, the competitiveness, and to have a team come out again on top is national champion, and for Texas defending, that's one of those rewarding moments. And, you know, I've been with Billy Donovan, I've been with Kirby Smart, I've been with Nick Saban when you've had these back-to-back moments, and that's incredibly challenging. And, you know, a credit to Mike and his team at focusing on this year, not polishing last year's trophy. But also when I had the conversation with Mike in Lexington about how our league builds people for competition on a national stage, that's the point of pride that when I was with you and talked to the camera, really, about the pride in this conference, the way our fan base rallies, it's what makes college sports special. And we need to make the kind of progress legislatively to ensure that continues, but also respect the traditions that have built something to the level that we experienced the last couple of nights in Oklahoma City.
0: Commissioner, many thanks. It's always great to check in with you. Be well.
1: Thanks, Paul.
0: Commissioner Greg Sankey joining us here on this Friday afternoon. We'll take a short break. We're back after this.
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22: Slowly but surely, AI is seeping its way into every corner of our lives. One area perhaps I didn't expect is diet advice. A new study out of Turkey found that chatbots are recommending to teen boys and girls that they restrict their daily calories to dangerously low levels and eat a balance of nutrients that are kind of out of whack. Remember, teenagers are growing, one pediatrician told us. If they aren't getting enough nutrition, it can really stunt their growth on a number of levels. And in extreme cases, it can lead to significant health consequences. Large language models, LLMs, they are designed to agree with you. So if you're looking to lose weight, they're going to push you pretty hard in that direction. They also sometimes don't know how to tell the difference between good information and bad information. And you know who does? Your doctor. I'm Dr. Sanjay Gupta, helping you live a better life.
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0: Welcome back. Certainly a fascinating conversation with Commissioner Sankey. There was a lot said that was understandable and easy to consume, and there was a lot between the lines. Chris is up next in Mountain Brook. Hello, Chris.
1: Hey, Paul. Thanks for taking my call. You know, Paul, the last time you had Sankey on, I think I got the first call after as well, and he was in that conversation, he seemed a lot more pointed, kind of a little even more threatening to the other conferences and to the NCAA and as a whole. I mean, but his call to, or his interview with you today, I thought was amazing. And let me ask you, when he's in the room with other conference commissioners and if he's in Washington talking to people, is he the smartest man in the room?
0: Well, I don't think there's any doubt. And I mean, I've had presidents tell me that. I've had members of Congress tell me that. I mean, part of the reason that he is that he studies these things. I mean, he's read every word of that 111-page bill.
1: That was obvious. And I mean, because he dissected it perfectly. Like, I mean, when you had Rhett Lashley on, which I thought was a great interview as well, I mean, he made the best case for the 2014 that I've heard anybody come close to making. And it was just a practical reasoning, not just from his perspective, but from other people's perspective. But I thought Sankey, in a similar way, did the same thing about why that deal is not going to solve the problem. And, you know, I think there are certain aspects of it that we all would agree on, but, you know, they just lump too many things onto it, which happens in Washington all the time. And I think, I don't know what the solution is. And I think, you know, that was kind of what Sankey was saying, is like, we're just not there yet.
0: And well, I think there was a lot. And Chris, you've been in politics. You know how dirty it is.
1: Yeah.
0: But, you know, we talked about a couple of things that most people watching and listening have never heard of. But Cody Campbell is the Wizard of Oz here. He's the billionaire behind the curtain. He influences everyone that's involved here, and no one more than Ted Cruz. And he is tied to Ted Cruz. He is tied to the Smash Capital, which you heard Sankey reference. They were on the front row yesterday. I mean, they literally went to Sankey, this group, and said, we want to take over your scheduling and your television rights. I mean, and by the way, I know these people. They're throwing around enough money that would get everyone else's attention.
1: Well, that's what I mean, I took that from Sankey. He was like, I thought your question to him was, when you went back to it, was great, and that you left it for him to tell us, you know, as much as he could or what he could.
0: Well, yeah, it's a difficult. I mean, what you're talking about there, you know, first of all, if Sankey had said, oh, yeah, the Big Ten and the SEC are having a merger conversation, I mean, the feds would be all over them. I mean, you can't do that. I mean, everyone knows that. But it's just this thing. And I'm not going to say Sankey can't get this back on the table. I mean, I think what the SEC wants is some legal protection, which is obvious. The Senate can deliver that, but it just feels like there is so much bad blood right now on both sides between some of the entities that are pushing this bill that it's hard to believe it can be resolved.
1: Yes, and I thought it was also fascinating to what he said, but what he didn't say about the broadcast rights, the 1961.
0: Oh, yeah. I mean, how absurd would it be? I talked to the senator from Missouri the other day. He said, well, I said, what about that? He said, well, it's optional. I said, optional? I mean, what does that mean, Chris? It means somebody insisted, and I'm guessing Maria Cantwell, I think she's really the evil genius behind all this. She got that in there because she's against the SEC and she's against the Big Ten. Because what did the Big Ten do to her precious little Washington State? They wrecked their program.
1: Right. And I think what he didn't say in talking about that was, you're insane if you think we're going to give up our media rights.
0: Yeah. Well,
1: I mean, which it would be insane for the SEC to do that.
0: And here's my concern, though. And having spent a lot of time with some of these PE guys, they have so much money that they are getting the attention of everyone else. I mean, you think the ACC and the Big 12 went along with this because they don't see somebody bailing them out down the road? And at some point, you'll have people in the SEC who are going to say, why don't we go along with this? I mean, there's so many billions out there. Right now, the SEC is turning down billions of dollars to remain where they are.
1: Great. Well, and I know you had a lot of things you were trying to get in with Sankey, and it was a great interview. But did you have it on your list, if you ever got there, to ask him about Saban's comments?
0: 100%. And I will tell you, the old Paul Feinbaum would have asked that question. but the problem with asking that question, Chris, is that Sankey is not going to criticize Saban.
1: He's not going to. No.
0: And it was a waste of time, because he would have talked about all the things that Nick Saban has done, and yeah, I doubt he was overly really thrilled by that.
1: Yeah, but I know Saban caught a lot of flack for that, and like I said, I'm on record as saying I don't believe this bill is the answer. But I mean, to me, Saban was just for all he said, it was just, y'all understand this is why I'm not coaching anymore.
0: Yeah,
1: and
0: yeah.
1: You're going to ruin the game if you don't do something.
0: Well, but the problem with Saban is that he's like, he's like the retired rock band that keeps coming back, and they got their four or five songs, and you've heard them all. I don't blame him. I mean, he's friends with the president. The president wants this bill. Saban's the only name anybody knows. I mean, do you think any of those senators cared about the AD from Notre Dame or the athlete from Utah, whatever his name is, or the nameless commissioner of the Pac-12? They knew Nick Saban. He got all the coverage, and that's why he was there. And I'm sure he knew it. I think the problem with Saban is he got used, and he got used badly. It's hard to say. Chris, I'll say it again. You've been in politics. It's pretty intoxicating when big guns start calling you. We'll take a short break on that note. Back with more right after this.
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9: More and more people are using magnesium supplements to help them sleep. 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And do they really work? Well, first, let's talk about actual magnesium. That's an essential mineral that is needed for more than 300 different processes in the body, according to one dietitian. And most people get enough of it simply from the foods they eat. Now, if you're not getting enough, there are a few different types of supplements you can try. But as always, you should talk to your doctor before starting any new medication or supplement, whether it's prescription or over the counter. Now, when it comes to the science, we looked into this, and I gotta say, there's not a lot of strong evidence that magnesium supplements will actually help you sleep. They might help you manage pain, they might help you lower your stress levels, or work to get your muscles to relax. And maybe it's those things then that help you get some better sleep. I'm Dr. Sanjay Gupta, helping you live a better life.
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0: And we are back. Busy afternoon. We'll get to your phone calls right now. We head to Tennessee. Jim is up next. Hey, Jim.
1: Top of the evening, or is that the bottom of the evening, too, Paul? How are you doing?
0: Thank you.
1: There's just a couple of quick points. With the Congress, and I'll say right up front that I don't really like any of them, but primarily the Democrats. But be that as it may, I don't think the Congress reached out to college football. College football reached out to Congress, so I don't know why the discussion is on Congress. And, you know, I just had a question about that.
0: Yeah, well, the point's a good one, Jim, because college people in this space have been going to Congress now for about 6 or 7 years to get antitrust exemption. And this is the sad part is this is the closest we have gotten. And I believe this thing is blown up again. But that's just the political nature of the world. Thanks for the call. Augie is up next. Good afternoon.
2: Good afternoon. Hey, Kip Kiefer, Paul, you know, if Nick Saban's an old rock band, I never get tired of listening to his most famous hit, Ole Miss are a bunch of dirty, cheating scumbags, but, and so I don't disappoint Bash. Paul, do you think Ole Miss is going to ever get over Lane Kiffin leaving them? Okay, I got that out of the way, but you know the commissioner well, Paul. He's usually a measured, considerate, very careful with his words, but did he not in his way seemed extremely PO'd at this whole situation?
0: Yeah, he again, I've had friends of the commissioner text me saying that he was that's about as unhappy upset his as they have seen him, and I think some of it is that it's really behind the curtain stuff. It's not Ted Cruz. I mean, Ted Cruz is a puppet. Come on, we all know that. He's doing whatever the billionaire behind the curtain tells him to do. And there's more to it than that. And I think probably, you know, when he referenced the private equity people, they're also connected to Ted Cruz. There's a long line of tributaries that all these people are stuck together. And I think the fact that the SEC was with the Big Ten were just so disrespected by a number of senators, including Cruz, by the way.
2: Well, and that's the point that I think he was trying to, and, you know, he's never going to come out and say, look, this is the villain behind the scenes. He's not going to do that. And he even said that's not his way when he referred to his old college professor. But I've seen more out of him in this interview, and I'm not seeing him in every interview, but would you say that there was a lot that you could read between the lines that he was saying to you and to the audience? And, of course, he's speaking to a larger crowd than just us septuagenarians, octogenarians. He's speaking to the powers behind the scene, and that private equity comment, to me, that was the telltale comment.
0: Yeah, Augie, and unfortunately, I never like to play inside baseball here, but there's a lot underneath that. And these people, these private equity people, and he mentioned the name of the group from Hollywood, they are trying to take over college sports, and they're having a hard time with Sankey and Petitti, but they're succeeding elsewhere. They are behind all of this. And that's why it was so important for him to point out about Russo at LSU, because guess what? Your governor down there is connected indirectly to these people as well. But again, I don't want to teach a course here on how the sausage is made, but Sankey pretty much delivered the lecture, and it was a stinging rebuke to a lot of people. And they all know who they are. Jay Busby will join us in a minute.
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14: For the ninth year in a row, Finland has been named the happiest country in the world. That's according to the World Happiness Report put out every year by the Wellbeing Research Center at the University of Oxford in the UK. Two other Nordic nations, Iceland and Denmark, came in at numbers 2 and 3. Now, having spent quite a bit of time in these countries over my 2.5 decades as a journalist, I can tell you that this is not at all that surprising. There's an entirely different way of thinking in these countries. We before me, you might say. In other words, the mentality is less adversarial and much more, we're all in this together. One other interesting thing that came up was that no matter where someone lived, the more time they spent on social media, the less happy they were. Want to smile? It's simple. Put your phone away for a bit. I'm Dr. Sanjay Gupta, helping you live a better life.
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0: Welcome back. We still have time for your phone calls, the final hour of what has been a busy week. We all want to go to college football games. We all want to go to all kinds of games. The Knicks get-in price right now is enough that would make most of us go broke. But what is happening here? Why has it gotten so expensive? Jay Busby, who has covered a lot of college football in his time with many publications, now with Yahoo, talks about the death of the cheap seat, how sports figured out they could charge you almost anything for a ticket. Jay, it's always good to catch up. Jay also has written a number of books, including a fantastic book recently on the Iron Bowl. Jay, it's pretty amazing what has happened, especially while we're hearing so much about the NBA get-in price. But take us through your reporting on this story, and is there any hope for the average guy to get into a stadium or an arena anymore?
1: Yeah, I mean, it's almost like if you don't have the money right now, you're not going to have it anytime soon. I mean, this is the thing that it's a classic case of the frog in the boiling water, that we didn't notice that the water was getting warmer and warmer and warmer until you're seeing $1,500, $2,000 face value for tickets. I mean, it started out 25 years ago when baseball teams did variable pricing they would price games higher for, you know, rivals or for weekend games than they would on weeknight games. And then it moved upward from there using all kinds of algorithms, customer data. We start to see what fans are willing to pay. And then I think that the big point was really when teams started paying attention to all those social media graphics and all that secondary market data saying, you know, fans are paying $2,000 a seat to get into an Alabama game. Well, the teams are saying, wait a second, if they're paying this much, you know, why aren't we getting that money? Why is the secondary market getting that money when obviously that's what the market will bear? And so once teams picked up on that, I mean, it was game over for the average fan, because there's always somebody willing to pay that exorbitant rate.
0: And right now, of course, the World Cup starts in a couple of days. The Knicks games at Madison Square Garden are just about impossible. The president was asked about it today. He said, well, that's part of life. I guess that's easy for a billionaire to say, isn't it? But you mentioned the secondary markets. What effect do they have on all of this?
1: Well, teams and the leagues and the organizations see is that fans are willing to open up their wallets. They're willing to go and pay all this money, and they'll if a face value of a ticket is, I don't know, say $100, but it's going for $500. Well, the value of a ticket, it's not $100, it's $500, and so the teams are appealing to the actual market value, and that's what the tricky problem is. If you are an everyday fan who just wants to spend a few bucks, wants to go hang out in the bleachers, wants to go buy a hot dog, I mean, those days are pretty much done, because it's just so tough to get a seat, because there are so many people with the disposable income to be able to pay that money. And this is for marquee games. Obviously, you know, still for a weekday afternoon baseball game, you can still get cheap seats. But any kind of marquee game, any kind of, you know, game where you have to be there, that's just out of reach at this point.
0: Jay, game three, which is in Madison Square Garden Monday, it's one of the hottest tickets we've ever seen. The

0: it's way too high, and they don't really want to kind of come off those highs because they got a good number of people that paid that money, and they want people to continue paying those high rates. But in terms of New York, yeah, I mean, as long as there are Manhattanites who want to see and be seen and are willing to pay $15,000 for a game so that they can put it on Instagram, then yeah, that's what the market is right now.
1: Talking to Jay Busby, you spent a lot of time covering college football and writing about it. I mentioned your book. I've always wondered, though, because fans will call in here and they'll go, you know, the tickets for the Alabama-Tennessee game, is it a good idea maybe to wait? Because I've seen those hot games that we thought in the middle of October become pretty easy tickets if one or both teams have a bad September.
0: Yeah, that's exactly it. I mean, it's like you're hoping that the cards fall your way. I'm sitting at the poker table, and you don't want to put in too early, and you don't want to put in too late, but you're hoping that things will fall their way. And it's almost like, you know, if you have a rivalry game that you're looking at in November, you want it to be a big, you know, big on big, one versus two. But by the same token, if that happens, it's going to drive the ticket prices through the roof. So, you know, you wait and you see and you gamble how much risk you're willing to take, how long you're willing to hold before paying for those tickets. And yes, it can pay off. You know, if one of the teams has a terrible October, loses two games, three games, and they're out of the playoff run, all of a sudden that ticket becomes that much easier. But this is, I mean, that's what's the maddening thing about this is that ticket buying has now become an exercise in risk, an exercise in gambling in its own way in terms of how much risk you are willing to tolerate and how much pain you're willing to put your wallet through.
1: And since we are on a network owned by ESPN, I feel compelled to ask you, where does television fit into this equation?
0: The issue, I mean, television is almost like the last resort there, in the sense that they'll say that the teams will say, hey, you know, we're going to price the tickets this way, but if you don't want to watch it, you know, if you don't want to pay it, you can always watch it on television. And so I think that it's, as we see with the Super Bowl, I mean, very few people actually go to a Super Bowl. If you were going to spend the money on a Super Bowl, you could spend that on a ticket, or you could spend it on a TV and invite all of your friends over. It's just, in this case, in this ticket case, television is the second best, because a lot of people want that experience of being live and following their team and being in the arena. And television, no matter how big your TV is not going to be able to replicate that energy and that vibe and that feeling of being in the arena. And that's what the teams and leagues are counting on, that you'll be willing to pay for that.
1: That's what we're counting on here, Jay. Jay Busby joining us from Yahoo. It's always great to catch up. Look forward to chatting again soon as we head to the break. Busy show. Wow. We have had some blockbuster guests, including Greg Sankey a few minutes ago. Your phone calls are straight ahead.
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11: Staying active every day will go a long way towards helping you live a happy, healthy, and pain-free life. And there is perhaps no movement more fundamental than walking. It reinforces the alignment, stability, and coordinated muscle activation that supports how your body moves, whether you're doing strenuous exercise or simply going about your daily life. This is according to Dana Santis, a strength and conditioning specialist. Even though you walk every day, Dana does say you can make small adjustments to immediately improve your walking mechanics. So, keep your rib cage stacked over your pelvis. Avoid leaning over or arching your lower back. Allow your arms to swing naturally in coordination with your legs. Keep your gaze forward, your jaw relaxed, and then just breathe in through your nose and out through your mouth. I'm Dr. Sanjay Gupta, helping you live a better life.
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18: Continue to play those games into the future.
19: We're back. What an afternoon. Sometimes Friday, it's kind of a fun day. You just kick your feet up. Not today. It has been a serious show. It's about to get more serious. Legend is next.
20: Hey, thank you for taking my call, Paul. Great show today. You know, there used to be a movie called Mr. Smith Goes to Washington.
19: Oh, yeah.
20: And I think we need to change that to Mr. Legend Goes to Washington. $6,000 for a ticket. I mean, that guy just explained it to a T, how the average fan out here working, making $300, $400 a week, y'all don't want us anywhere around the stadium no more. We understand it. Y'all have priced the average poor man right out of the arena, right out of the stadium. Congratulations. And somebody ought to be up there watching it. Nobody, I never heard Nick Saban say one time he was upset because the fan gets fleeced out of every penny they can get out of us. They get it, ladies and gentlemen. They get it. I mean, you got to have Peacock and Apple and Only Prime, ESPN 1, 2, 3, 4 in the portes. I mean, come on, man. I mean, y'all don't want us around no more. We get it. Y'all don't like the sidewalk of love dying. Man, it's just pitiful. Pitiful. Man, but I want to tell you something, sir. I love staying at home and watching my 90-inch TV and two 60-inch TVs on each side of it in the Legend Cave. I get great joy out of it. Last time I went to a game, I paid nearly $500. Felt like I was in a sardine can sitting in between two 300-pound dudes and couldn't wait to get my ass out of that field in that stadium so I could go home and kick my feet up. Really, the Irish fan don't give a damn about your tickets no more. We addicted to the TV now. We'll buy Peacock and Apple and all these stupid things that you suck every penny out of us, so we'll watch it and finance this bull crap. Now that I got that off my thing, let me say this about Commissioner Sankey. You know, Mr. Sankey may be the last great action hero. He may be the last hope for college football, Paul. He may be. Because I did go read that bill, Commissioner Sankey, and I thank you for having the kahunas not to sign it. I heard you say today that somebody called or texted you and demanded that you sign this bill. Paul, how powerful a man would it take to text Greg Sankey and demand him to sign that bill, Paul? You think that was a senator or somebody way up, Paul?
19: Yeah, you know what's so sad, though, Legend? The fact that the Big Ten, the Big 12 commissioner, the Pac-12 commissioner, and the ACC commissioner got hoodwinked into supporting this.
20: Yeah, I think I applaud Greg Sankey. I applaud Greg Sankey. I really do. And I've been against Sankey in the past, but I have to applaud him. You know, somebody said it was about the money, you know, JK, and I do agree with that. But here's the thing. So what? It's about the money. I got no problem with it being about the money. That's the problem with this bill. They want to split it up and give everybody an equal pie. But here's the thing. That's so un-American, it makes me sick. Because better gets you paid on the job. Better gets you paid in sales. Better gets you paid in the media. If you got a better voice, a better presentation, Stephen A., Paul Feinbach, you make more money in the media. And better gets you paid on the field. Come on, man. What the hell? Sankey is right. But Sankey also said something else, Paul, that I caught. He said about Spass Capital. He said that was a university or conference decision. Ain't that what he said, Paul? Ain't that what he said?
19: He sure did.
20: Well, let me just say this to you, Spass Capital. You ain't got to own the whole thing, dude. Maybe the SEC ain't going to welcome you with open arms. But how about Smash Arena in Tuscaloosa, Alabama, man? Hey, how about the Smash starting lineup for the Alabama Crimson Tide with our $10 million quarterback and wearing Smash on the back of his uniform? You ain't got to own the whole thing. You just get a little piece of it. Do like President Trump, get you a little piece of it. Then later on, that'll open the door for you to get a larger piece of it. 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But I'll tell you more for some Smash money. 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How about you, Paul? You take a couple million, baby. You take a couple million.
19: Hey, Legend, I know these guys, and I am going to connect you with Smash Capital as soon as you get off the phone here.
20: Hell yeah, I can tell them some things. Smash Arena, Tuscaloosa, Alabama. 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Smash it. Smash it, baby. You had to think outside the box, Greg Byrne. He just gave you an open invitation right there. I'm no fool. I heard what the man said. He said it was a university decision. I mean, I respect Commissioner Sankey, but it's time we woke up and realized this is 2026, baby. And that's my problem, really, with Coach Saban. I shouldn't have called Coach Saban a hypocrite. I got a little crazy there. I mean, I love the man. But what really hurt my heart so much is Coach Saban looked like he's still in 2012 preaching a gospel that people have stopped listening to. You refer to him, Paul, as a retired rock and roll with a couple of songs. And it made me think, I got a friend. He used to call me a couple of years ago. He said, man, let's go to a concert sometime. We used to go to concerts when we were teenagers. I said, hell yeah, let's do it, man. So he called me up. He said, hey, man, Journey coming to Birmingham. What do you think? I said, man, I don't want to go see no 70-year-old ass Journey. They don't even have Steve Perry no more. Then a couple months ago, he called me talking about Foreigner's coming, man. You'll go see Foreigner. I'm like, I don't want to go see no 80-year-old ass Foreigner trying to see Cold as Ice. Then he talking about the Rolling Stones in New York. You want to go out on a road trip to New York? I said, man, I'm not going to see them 90-year-old fake chickens run all over the stage, man. I don't see no old ass man. And it's like Saban was in 2012 while the rest of the world is in 2026. Wake up, Greg Byrne. Go get some of that smash capital money and let's smash the ass out of all these SEC teams still stuck in 2012, dude. That's the reality. Wake up! Man, the genie's out of the bottle, and that genie's a monster. And you can't stuff that big old fat thing back in that bottle. Elvis has left the building.
19: Long in South Carolina is up next.
0: Oh, my God. I mean, just, whoa. Oh, God. I mean, I'd love to do my legend impersonation right now, because if you don't think I can bring it as loud and as noxious and nonsense as he can... But that's not the reason I called today, Paul. I know you're doing well. I haven't called in this week because I was observing the show. And if I could, I wanted to share five things I learned this week about the show just watching. Is that all right?
19: You bet.
0: First, Vance is not perfect. Self-admitted to this week. And I want to disagree with Vance. I really do. He is perfect. He is perfect at getting liquored up on wine coolers on a Tuesday afternoon and making a bad call and not remembering it. Number two thing I learned this week, and this really comes into play just right now.
19: Okay.
0: Legend can read. Thanks for nothing, penitentiary literacy. Number three, Dylan. The dirtiest player in the game. Dylan, we all understand, and we all we kind of do, that you have always had issues and challenges with hygiene. The first thing I would suggest is wipe to the back. But the reason I'm calling is, I mean, the point I want to make is, you and JD's budding romance makes me think that there is going to be a beautiful summer wedding somewhere down south. However, JD, we're going to have a serious problem with your sister because she's not going to be on board with this. And here comes the dilemma. When we have the reception, do we get 10 pizzas or 12? Is she coming or is she not? And then the next thing I learned, didn't know about it, fecal matter in the Gulf. Used to live in Mobile where Billy, I like to sit the PD is. And I figured it out, Paul, where this fecal matter came from. I was just like, you know, I got it. Billy D was out in the Gulf fishing for his favorite fish, the one-eyed trouser snake. and all of a sudden he got seasick. And
19: there, but we ran out of censorship. Vance is up next.
7: I've never drank a wine cooler, Paul. I don't like wine. You know, some people try too hard to be funny, and I'm not going to respond to that. Most of what I have to say has been taken by Augie, because my first impression of Commissioner Sankey was he's very frustrated. He's too professional to sound angry, but I thought he sounded very frustrated. And why not? When you got a ranking member of Congress putting crosshairs on you publicly yesterday, why wouldn't he?
19: Exactly.
7: But I think he's got a tougher row to hoe. He's trying to keep things together. I told you 2 years ago I didn't want to hear from him. I was tired of him, and it was for a simple reason. Because we've been going on all this time and nothing has happened. I feel very validated in that statement, because as far as fixing things, we don't do it. But I really do believe that the man is up against a wall, and he will never take advice from me. I know that, because he doesn't need to. That would be folly. But I'll tell you what. The age-old saying, keep your friends close and keep your enemies closer. I hope he knows that everybody out there is his enemy, including Tony Petitti. That's just my belief. If I've proven wrong, so what? I've been wrong in the past, Paul. But there's something nefarious going on here, and it's like they just want to tear down one conference. And as J.K. said, brilliant statement, by the way, that it's all about money. Huh. Really? Thank you for that bastion of knowledge. But that's what they're doing. And the Big 12 and the ACC are jumping on board here with this 24 thing for a simple reason. They want more money. Does that make any sense to you?
19: No, they want to sit at the big boy table, but they're not going to. Vance, thanks. We're up against the break. We still have 30 minutes remaining for what has been a pretty epic day and week.
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0: Okay, we are back. We were talking to Long a few minutes ago. For some reason, the connection was lost, but he's back again.
1: Thank you, Paul, and I apologize for calling back twice, but when I say I learned five things, I'd like to share the fifth thing with you.
0: Yes.
1: Swamp Dog shared with us this week that he was a huge Elmo fan, and kind of Elmo was kind of like a, I don't want to say it, but maybe an idol to him. And I was trying to think, what would Swamp Dog, where would this fascination, respect, admiration come from? And then I was trying to think, what do they have in common? Oh, yeah, of course. They both have red necks. You don't know what sex they are or what sex they like. They both live in a box and spend a lot of time at Walmart. And finally, if you pull a string, they will not shut up. I-Man, he is not listening to us. He's not. He's not. And with that being said, let me transition to five walk-up songs for Swamp Dog. Paul, I'll hang up after I say the last one, and I'd like you to tell me and share with us which one you like best. Thank you, and hope you have a good weekend. Here they are. Only the Lonely by Roy Orbison. Dude Looks Like a Lady, Aerosmith. Tragedy, Bee Gees. Maneater by Hall & Oates. Note the first song. He Only Comes Out at Night. And finally, by James Ingram, Just Once. And you're saying, James Ingram, Just Once. What is that song? I don't know it. Let me just give you the first line of it. I did my best, but I guess my best wasn't good enough. Just once, give us a call, Swamp Dog. Please, for the show, for the love of God, for everybody in Alabama, Georgia, Florida, Mississippi, Tennessee, South Carolina, North Carolina, and wherever your mama's from. Good night.
0: Earl in Colorado is up next.
2: Hello, Paul. I'm an avid LSU fan, and I can understand a lot what Lane Kiffin did, you know, going to LSU and all the things. But for the life of me, I cannot understand why Lane Kiffin said the things about Ole Miss in that Vanity Fair article. It made no sense at all. What's in his mind that just made him decide to do that and say those things about Ole Miss?
0: Yeah, what's really interesting about this, Earl, is that Lane Kiffin is the one who betrayed Ole Miss. Lane Kiffin is the one who left a bunch of broken hearts, and he's acting like the aggrieved one here. And I think he, in the middle of the interview, it was a four-hour interview, he just couldn't resist going as low as possible. He's a smart guy. He knew that line he could back it up because it's been said before, but he also knew how controversial it would be, and it's in his DNA, it's his personality, and it's why he is so controversial. Thank you for the call. I-Man is up next. Good afternoon.
3: Well, Paul, I appreciate you taking my call. I don't know if I can help or anything. I mean, I see you out there struggling. Your wide receivers are not looking back, following the ball. They're not following the plays. Tight end don't know where the hell he's at. Center don't know the snap count. Coach is, you know, he's signaling in plays that just don't matter. And you're looking over and Nick Saban's still wearing a damn Don Johnson jacket. It's been a long week, Paul, and I have to agree with Long. It's been hard to listen to. And I tell you, after you've been off, you know, for the last week, and all these people come back in, I tell you, outside of a call here and there by legend, this has been on a limb. I tell you, not a good limb. I mean, this almost reminds me of some of them Looney Tunes cartoons where the guy's up in the limb, you know, in the tree, and he's got the saw and he's cutting the damn limb he's sitting on. And I tell you, poor old Swamp Dog. Mercy, just Lord have mercy. Lord have mercy. You know, Paul, I'm so proud this weekend. Give you a break, give me a break, give Long a break, because I tell you, Long's been listening and taking some really good notes. And you know, I just have to tip my hat to the production crew. I mean, you know, they have really, they played April Fool's best on you this week. They have loaded you up with a bunch of numbskulls, and you have weathered the storm, my friend. And, you know, I'm not going to talk about your hair, and I'm not going to talk about your ears, but I will talk about your stamina, because here you are, and you're still ticking and kicking. You know, I appreciate the commissioner coming on and clarifying for some of us that could kind of understand some things that are going on. But, you know, I've been saying it all along, Paul. I've been saying the same thing. How come he said it and he gets credit and I don't get no damn credit for it? I've been saying the same thing for 3 years. I've been a whole 2.5. Why won't you take my damn call? Paul, as always, War Damn Eagle, you have a great weekend.
0: Quick break. What an afternoon it has been. Thank you, I-Man. We're back with more right after this.
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16: 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And there is perhaps no movement more fundamental than walking. It reinforces the alignment, stability, and coordinated muscle activation that supports how your body moves, whether you're doing strenuous exercise or simply going about your daily life. This is according to Dana Santis, a strength and conditioning specialist. Even though you walk every day, Dana does say you can make small adjustments to immediately improve your walking mechanics. So, keep your rib cage stacked over your pelvis. 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Allow your arms to swing naturally in coordination with your legs. Keep your gaze forward, your jaw relaxed, and then just breathe in through your nose and out through your mouth. I'm Dr. Sanjay Gupta, helping you live a better life.
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0: Jesse Dougherty, who was with us a couple hours ago, said my four-year-old daughter rolled over for the first time today while I was on with Feinbaum talking about college sports bill. My phone was buzzing nonstop, so I peeked to make sure there wasn't an emergency. My wife had texted, "Tell Feinbaum, get it on the airwaves." We just did. Meanwhile, about an hour ago, you heard the commissioner mention something in relation to Tommy Tuberville, the senator from Alabama. Well, I missed this earlier, and it sounded like Tuberville had some questions, but we have now confirmed that Tuberville was on a radio show, the Dale Jackson Show, today, and said he will not vote for the Cruz-Cantwell bill. This is the first Republican who has come out against it. And as it stood, they needed 60 votes, and Cruz obviously lied directly to the cameras yesterday, saying he probably had at least 60 votes. He, of the 53 Republicans now, he does not have one of the important ones. So it'll be very interesting to see how that plays. Obviously, Tuberville was not persuaded by his old friend Nick Saban testifying in front of that committee. Dylan is up next in Jasper, Alabama.
1: Kudos to Tommy Tuberville, because he seems like he's the only one up there with at least a little bit of backbone. You know, that right there, that makes me want to vote for that man even more. But, you know, I'm sorry for being so late getting on. Mama Long just left about 20 minutes ago, and it was hard to get in and everything. You know, she kept wanting to hang around. But anyway, Long, that you talking about Long. Your calls, dude, are long and boring. Long and boring. I mean, you want to make fun of Swamp Frog? You two are on the same daggum level, dude. The same damn level. But anyway, Paul, I got something I want to say, I'm going to double down a little bit on this cat from Oxford, Mississippi. See, his podcast is called, I forget what the hell it's called. It don't even matter. But this Stephen Willis guy. Well, I saw a thing on Facebook today, and it said, and I quote, "Pete Golden has said if he ever leaves, he will be a State Farm agent before he ever leaves." Well, I'm going to go ahead and tell you something. How often have we heard that story out of Ole Miss? It started off with Tommy Tuberville. I'll have to leave here out of a pine box. And then Kiffin says, well, I needed Ole Miss more than they needed me. Started with that. He left. Well, you know, I don't think you're going to have too much trouble with getting rid of Pete Golden, because I'm pretty sure y'all going to go ahead and demote Pete Golden here in about 2 or 3 years as a State Farm agent. You know, I'm going to be completely honest with you, Stephen Willis. Don't criticize Pete Golden. Be very, very careful, because you might make Daddy Golden very angry. Have a nice day, Paul. The dirtiest player in the game is out of here.
0: John is up next in St. Louis. John, you there? John never disappoints. Stimp is up next in Texas. Hello, Stimp.
2: Hey, Paul, thanks for taking my call. And I was just sitting here that whole time thinking, do I want to listen to this call from Dylan from start to finish? Or would I rather just go upstairs and dive out my third-story window onto a concrete slab? You know what the answer to that sounds like, Paul? It's splat. Scrape me up the sidewalk. It's the same way Sooner Boy Brian scrapes the bottom of the bowl of bean dip when he's only got one corn chip left in the bag. Irish, fire thing in there.
0: Johnny is up next. Hey, Johnny.
3: How you doing, Paul? Hadn't talked to you in a while. Thanks for taking my call. Well, that's a couple of calls there to follow. First of all, I wanted to thank you. It's been right at a year now that you introduced myself and my buddy G to Dr. Glenn. And Dr. Glenn continues to do some things for G. And in fact, I talked to Dr. Glenn earlier this week, and I still get up to see G in Atlanta now that I'm in Athens now. But I appreciate you hooking us up. And
0: I talked to Mel recently too, and I know I won't say any more, but I know there's a lot going on there.
3: Yeah, but I do want to talk about, if I could, Paul, SEC baseball. I mean, I know we're disappointed in what's happened with SEC football the last 3 years, but SEC baseball continues to be the top conference, without a doubt, in the country. And I got to give a shout-out to my Georgia Bulldogs. For the first time in a long, long time, they won the SEC regular season, and they also won the SEC tournaments. And Coach Johnson should be the coach of the year. I don't know if you remember when the
0: Johnny, there's no doubt he is. I mean, nobody's done a better job than he has, and that's why I read today in one of the publications why he is very likely. I mean, the pick to win it all. Hey, thanks so much for the call. Really do appreciate it. Let me check in with John up next in Maryland. Hey, John.
4: Hello, Paul. Hello, Paul. Happy Friday.
0: Thank you.
4: I just wanted to ask you two questions and then end on a NBA comment. So my first question is, why isn't Steve Sarkisian accepting Joey Maguire's offer to play?
0: Let me answer that, John, because it's really simple. First of all, it is June, and just because Joey Maguire and his benefactor Cody Campbell decided to stir something up in the media, it doesn't mean that anyone can break contracts at this late date and schedule a game. I almost called Cody Campbell a pimp, so I'm sorry about that. The point being, you can't do that, and there's another reason for that. You've got a game the next week against Ohio State, so you simply cannot change your schedule 3 months out.
4: Yeah, I just wish Steve Sarkisian was able to, because I believe Texas would.
0: Well, anyway, hey, thanks for the call. Jay is up next in South Carolina. We're running short on time. Go right ahead, Jay.
5: Oh, Lord, Paul, you've got me. Squeeze me in right here. TGIF from Clemson Heaven. I'm glad I made the week without having a brown paper bag with dog poop set on fire on my porch as a Georgia fan. Anyhow, with that being said, I hate that people are poo-pooing on, like, Kirby Smart and, you know, the SEC kind of setting their own guidelines with the Big Ten. Now, we have the right to do that, Paul. I had a buddy of mine set up an AI to just look at the overall numbers on, like, the SEC games overall versus the Big Ten games overall. Paul, it's hilarious. That's why Greg Sankey says that we have the best conference, because more people – Paul, they did this with NASCAR, right? You remember, I used to go to the Gatorade Southern 500 or whatever in Darlington. Mountain Dew Southern 500 in Darlington in the 90s.
0: That was a great old race, by the way. That's a famous – hey, Jay, I apologize, but unfortunately we are, like, right out of time.
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11: You ever wake up in the middle of the night, or maybe first thing in the morning, and notice drool on your pillow? Unless you're sleeping next to someone who hasn't already seen all your good, bad, and ugly, it's probably not that big a deal and not anything to worry about, unless it's something that just started happening recently. When people drool at night, it's often because of a stuffy nose, acid reflux, or being a mouth breather. People who sleep on their stomach or side are more likely to drool than someone who sleeps on their back. But in some cases, drooling at night can be a warning sign of something more serious, like dental issues, sleep apnea, or even early symptoms of Parkinson's disease. If you're at all concerned about this, the best place to start is with an ENT doctor, an ears, nose, and throat doctor. They can recommend a sleep study to possibly get some answers. I'm Dr. Sanjay Gupta, helping you live a better life.
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1: This is SportsCenter.
2: I'm Ed Mangan. Tonight it will be game two of the NBA Finals between the Spurs and the Knicks in San Antonio. The Knicks will look to take a 2-0 lead after winning game one. ESPN's David Dennis Jr. says it all comes down to Victor Wembanyama tonight, and says the Spurs star may make the difference one way or the other.
3: It's really Wimby. It's Wimby's approach to the game. I thought he had a very, he was kind of all over the place. I think he blew himself up a little bit.
2: You can hear tonight's game on ESPN Radio. Our coverage will get underway at the bottom of the hour, and the game could also be seen on ABC. Football news, Broncos linebacker Jonathan Cooper was arrested today on domestic violence charges. According to a police affidavit obtained by multiple outlets, Cooper and his girlfriend were both arrested after an argument and physical confrontation that began over cheating allegations and included both of their cell phones being damaged. The Bears Board of Directors voted to advance their stadium development in Hammond, Indiana, with the exact site still to be determined. To baseball, the Astros have reinstated Jose Altuve for the 10-day injured list. At Wrigley today, the Giants blasted the Cubs 18-3. A couple of games underway, Phillies and White Sox scoreless in Philadelphia, and the Mariners, who lead the AL West on top of the Tigers, 1-0 Detroit, going for its fifth win in a row. College baseball, the Super Regionals. Right now on ESPNU, it is Troy leading Little Rock 8-2 earlier. West Virginia beat Cal Poly in their game 1, 12-2. USC downs North Carolina 9-5 in game 1 of their Super Regional in Chapel Hill.
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0: This is Freddie and Harry.
2: I'm not going to let anybody say, I pity the fool. The fool's going to pity you. Knowing that Shannon Penn, so Shannon Penn represent for the proud city of New York City.
3: What? What? Come on now. We here when they said that we wasn't going to be here, Freddie. We here.
1: Uh-huh.
3: I was told on these Twitter streets that in the grand scheme, the New York Knicks would never matter. But guess what? We here now. I don't want to hear none of that. I don't want anybody to rain on the Knicks parade today. I don't want to hear nothing about the roads that less travel with the Knicks getting here. I don't care about none of that. I don't care about how well they match up against the Spurs or the Thunder. I don't care about none of that today. Uh-huh. We was in the mud.
1: Exactly.
3: We was down bad.
4: We are in the NBA Finals. We ride here. We swept out the Cavaliers. We ride
3: here. Yeah.
4: New York City.
3: Yeah. We here now.
0: This is Freddie and Harry.

0: Douglas, I'm Freddie Coleman. We always hear it now when it comes to the best show on your radio. Welcome to a bonus Love Friday, Freddie and Harry, because we're still here. Presented by Progressive Insurance on the ESPN app, SiriusXM Channel 80, as well as TuneIn, always to that smart speaker to play ESPN Radio. We lead you up to the coverage of Game 2 of the NBA Finals as the New York Knicks take on the San Antonio Spurs. Looked at the Knicks look to take a 2-0 advantage. The Spurs try to bounce back and even the series. We lead you up to the coverage beginning at 7:30 Eastern Time on ESPN Radio and the ESPN app presented by Gusto. Let's bring in FOFH, a friend of Freddie and Harry, to keep you ready and get you ready for Game 2 of the NBA Finals. He is Seth Greenberg, ESPN basketball analyst. Hit him on the socials at Seth on Hoops. Seth, if you could describe what you saw in Game 1 with the Knicks winning by 10, going on an 11-0 run after the Spurs took a one-point lead with 2:16 to play in the fourth quarter, what word or phrase would you use to describe Game 1 and why?
1: They remain poised. They got back to their identity, and they have the best clothes in college basketball. Look, I grew up with the Yankees and the Knicks, man. And the Yankees had the best closer in baseball. And right now, it looks like the Knicks have the best closer in the NBA. Because that guy, no matter what happens in the first 38 minutes, that dude makes plays down the stretch. And like little plays, like that back tap where he relocated and knocked down that corner three, right? That's a winning play. Right? That's just the way it is. And those three guys from Villanova, they ooze with competitive spirit and understanding what it takes to win. Plain and simple. And that permeates throughout their team. And then that big dude from Kentucky, he actually took Wemby on as a challenge. So I think it's poised. You know, they get knocked down, they get right back up, resilient poise. They have a toughness about them. It's really impressive. It's fun to watch them play.
2: Coach, if you're Mitch Johnson, the head coach for the San Antonio Spurs, what adjustments would you make for Game 2?
1: I got five of them that I think are really, really important because I know we wouldn't be talking about this. Number one, Wemby's guard Josh Hart, and he's going to play a center fielder. When Josh has the ball, he's going to play two steps off, keep a hand in front. Josh Hart's not beating us, shooting the three, and now we're a help defender. So I think that's the first and foremost. You got to get Wemby away from banging with Carl. I'd rather defend Carl with maybe someone a little bit smaller to get underneath some pressure.

0: You got to get to him on reversals. You got to get to him at the elbow. You, if it's starting with him in his hands, 30 feet from the basket, that's a win for the Knicks defense. Great stuff. Simple. It's a win for the Knicks defense. Fox has got to be more efficient, and Kelvin Johnson's got to be Josh Hart for the Spurs. That's a couple things off the top of my head.
1: Great stuff by Seth Greenberg and FOFH, a friend of Freddie and Harry, ESPN basketball analyst. Hit him on the socials as Seth on Hoops, giving us a little extra coverage, getting ready for game two of the Spurs versus the Knicks on Freddie and Harry on ESPN Radio and the ESPN app. One thing that we know about the New York Knicks, that grittiness, that toughness is going to be there. One thing we know about San Antonio, Seth, that grittiness and toughness is going to be there. Who is it more important to get off to a better start tonight or to get off to a fast start compared to their opponent? Is it the Knicks or the Spurs?
0: Hey, look, at home it's the Spurs. But they've got to be able to maintain that. Anyone can do something once. The very best do it every single time. It's not one play. It's multiple efforts. It's multiple efforts every single play. It's consistency in your approach. It's consistency in shot selection. It's not being seduced when the Knicks control the tempo of the game. So to me, the Spurs have to get a start. But it's not just the start. They've got to basically stack 4 minute games. They got to say, what I mean by that is, you know, every 4 minutes in college, it's 4 minutes. Every 4 minutes is a new game, and last 4 minute game has nothing to do with the last 4 minute game. So or the next 4 minute game. So you've got to stack 4 minute games. You got to in the NBA. So you'd probably do, you know, 3 4 minute games a half, you know, a quarter. But that's really, really important. Consistent effort. And then they got to be really, really careful of their substitutions.
1: Mm-hmm.
0: Yeah, I think they can. They've got to be very aware. And I'm sure they have all the analytics behind it. They can't sub it to bad matchups. And they've got to find ways to read the Knicks matchups and use that and almost play off the Knicks matchups. I think that's really important. And the Knicks, they just got to keep on rebounding, keep on creating turnovers. I mean, like San Antonio can't turn basketball over, man. You can't turn it over. Turnovers, touchdowns, it's just ridiculous. I mean, 19 points off turnovers. We saw that in the last series, all right, when they turned it over that first game like crazy. But the last three games in series, what do? They took great care of the ball, the Spurs. So they got to get back to making simple plays, hitting singles, and taking care of the ball.
2: Coach, what are your thoughts on the job that Mike Brown has done this entire season, but especially in the postseason up until this point?
0: I think the last last 3 or 4 weeks of the season, they finally developed an identity on both sides of the ball. I think that's the biggest thing. I think they were searching for finding a balance between play and freed up with spacing, people and ball movement, and having the grit of the Tibbs team that could get stops and be physical and be disruptive and be tough. And I think it took them a while to find that. And then they had some injuries, and then they had to get OG back, and then, you know, he came back, and, you know, then Brunson, you know, they had some guys down, and all of a sudden McBride, you know, he emerged as a guy that they could count on. And then Alvarado came on, and he gave him a guy that's just, I would say he's a pain in the rear end, but a pain in the rear end goes away. It gives him, you know, good quality minutes coming off the bench. So their bench evolved. They developed their bench throughout the season, which was really important. I think that they developed a defensive identity. They're tough and physical defensively and a little bit disruptive because of their length and their versatility defensively. So I think, look, the NBA season is so stinking long, man. 82 games. And, you know, the NBA guys are really interesting. I think Mike's done a great job. I don't know if he got it from Kurt. My brother was coaching the NBA. He used to always say, you look at games in the season in segments, you know, like, you know, we've got a 7-game road trip. All right, let's see if we can go 4-3 and let's make sure we get X, Y, and Z done. And you can't let, like in college basketball, right, you got to get to the next game, short-term memory, but every game means so much more. In the NBA, because you're playing with so many games, you've got to have a short-term memory. You've got to put Band-Aids on things, get to the next game, but learn from your mistakes. But you can't, you know, you can't just get lost in that one thing. Hey, let's fix this. Let's stay consistent with this area. You can't fix everything at once. But I think the process of continually kind of not reinventing themselves, but better understanding their personnel and how this team needs to play to be their very best version of themselves, I thought he had incredible patience with.
1: Who do you like to win game two tonight, Seth?
0: Look, I'm a diehard Knicks fan. I was there when Willis came out of the tunnel, man. I mean, you know, DeBuscher and Frazier and Barnett and Monroe and, I mean, Stallworth. I mean, those were my guys. Bradley, those were my guys. I mean,

0: I would turn the lights on and turn the TV on with no sound so I didn't get caught by my parents with the, you know, the bunny ears you put on the TV to get the station in, and but the Spurs are going to win the game two. Yeah, I let's put it this way. If the Spurs don't win game two,
1: mm-hmm.
0: right, they've got to win game two. And
1: I think we lost Seth Greenberg because I think a Spurs fan got a hold of his phone and said, wait a minute, we don't want to think about losing game two, but he does a fantastic job as an ESPN basketball analyst. Hit him on the socials at Seth on Hoops when it comes to Seth Greenberg. So who do we like to win game two tonight? And who is our call of the week? Here's a hint. She was really, really, really, really good from Tampa, Florida. He's Harry Douglas. I'm Freddie Coleman. Extra Love Friday, Freddie and Harry on ESPN Radio, the ESPN app, and SiriusXM Channel 80.
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0: on a Love Friday, Freddie and Harry. A little bonus from me, Freddie Coleman, and Harry Douglas to get you ready for Game 2 of the NBA Finals between the Knicks and Spurs, presented by Progressive Insurance and Sirius XM Channel 80, as well as tune in and tell that smart speaker to play ESPN Radio. 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
0: AT from Tampa has got something to say. AT, what you got for us on Freddie and Harry?
3: As I was telling Harry Douglas, and I know he's one of them, he is enamored by Wimby. You know, all the razzle and dazzle and all of that. But, you know, the bottom line is Wimby cannot take the physicality of Cat. You know, you bump him a little bit, he needs to get in the weight room. That's the first thing he needs to do, put some muscle on him. But everybody is enamored by his razzles and dazzle. And he needs to be down low in the post, acting like a center instead of out on the perimeter, trying to act like a shooting guard or a forward.
4: Now,
3: and
4: Mrs.
3: Harry, I know you impressed by him.
4: Well, Mrs. A.T., let me ask you a question. I said to myself, I said, I'm going to let A.T. finish and I'm going to leave it alone. But, man, something in me said I cannot. let me ask you a question. Did you hear the way
3: yes,
4: we started off the show today?
3: Harry Douglas, I listen to you all every single day.
4: Okay, Mrs. A.T., so... Let me tell you what. Let me read to you the text message I sent Charles Barkley last night. I said Wimby played like dog poop, and I'm substituting poop for another word. I said he was god awful. So even though I might be enamored,
3: I am so impressed with that.
4: Even though I might be enamored by Victor Wembanyama, I'm gonna tell the truth about it. And when we had a chance to talk about him. About 3:10 p.m. Eastern time today, Shannon Penn, what did I do? Who did I criticize at 3:10 p.m. today?
5: It was Wimby.
4: It was Wimby. Mm-hmm. I said, I don't care that he's 22 years old. When you're a superstar player in the face of the franchise, you got to be better than what I seen last night in game one. I thought he was awful last night. And Freddie had to lighten me up a little bit. Yeah. Freddie was like, well, you know, he made some plays here and there. Mm-hmm. I thought he was awful. That's just how I felt about Wimby
3: and
4: game.
3: And I apologize. Harry, I do apologize for thinking that you were enamored and wasn't going to be critical about him. But I fault the coach. Why is the coach going to let him stand out there and shoot three-pointers all game long? So I fault that little red coach with the good hair.
0: Everybody was catching it. From Mrs. A.T. in Tampa, Harry caught it first. Victor Wembanyama caught it. Mitch Johnson caught it. She spared nobody, but she was also adult enough and enamored enough to give an apology when she realized that, hey, you did give him the criticism. You put him on that criticism train and told the truth about that. That was a fantastic phone call from her.
4: Also, Mrs. A.T., I know you listen to the show faithfully. You can call us anytime.
0: No doubt about that.
4: I loved your energy. I love how you projected yourself as well. And you are very insightful. Whenever you want to call Freddie and Harry, please don't hesitate. We welcome you with open arms.
0: No doubt about that. At 888-SAY-ESPN, 888-729-3776. Like we mentioned, you get an extra half an hour of us before game two of the NBA Finals between the San Antonio Spurs and the New York Knicks. Knicks leading that series 1-0. But Victor Wembanyama, as the Spurs center, he did not play well in game one. That does not mean that he's going to be nervous about game two.
6: I don't know. I'm just speaking with my heart and reacting with my heart, so I can't answer that question, but an explanation would be that as the series goes on, you know, it gets closer to qualification or elimination, so tension level normally rises. Normal means trusting each other, trusting the basketball guys, trusting the game plan, executing, and not relying on talent so much to make shots or to save the day. You know, I mean, we've been playing a certain way all season, and we've been successful this way, and there's no reason to change the day the finals start.
0: Well, there's no reason to change things for the New York Knicks. If it's close in the fourth quarter, you give Jalen Brunson the basketball, a.k.a. Captain Clutch, and everything works out. But Jalen Brunson, let it be known, everybody works hard no matter who gets the ball or who does not get the ball.
6: We have a lot of guys on this team who actually are gym rats. They get in the gym, they do the work. Even off days aren't off days for them. And they just, everyone finds a way to continue to get better throughout the season. And just knowing when their number is going to be called, they're going to be ready. And so that's a credit to the character of the guys on this team. And no matter what, it's just, they're going to be ready to go.
4: I love that he said that about his teammates because, yes, those guys are putting that work in. But I also love what Jalen Brunson said post-game of game one. He started 1-for-7 in the first quarter, 3 points, 5-for-15 at halftime with 11 points. And he said he never wavered because he trusted the work that he puts in every single day. That's the mentality of a person who knows he is that guy, not hope he's that guy, not wish he's that guy, but understand he is that guy. And no matter if he was not his total self in the first, second, or third quarter, when they needed it the most, in the fourth, he scored 13 points and willed his team to a victory on the road.
0: He lives for moments like this, and so does his counterpart, Victor Wembanyama. So I expect that the stars, as usual, have an impact in this game. They're going to have a say in this game. I expect both of those guys to shoot the ball better and play better. Even though Wembanyama had 26 points and Jalen Brunson had 30 points, it was a lot of trial and error before they got to those numbers involving both of those guys. But you know my motto. Yeah, you can have your stars and rely on those stars, but who are the alsos? Who's going to be the biggest also that's going to step up? We saw Karl Anthony Towns with a perfect also to Jalen Brunson in that game in game one. How much can Mitch Johnson as a coach, or Dylan Harper, or De'Aaron Fox getting off the struggle bus? Who's going to be that also? Because if Karl Anthony Towns shows up both ends again, that's a reducing of stress on Jalen Brunson, knowing that Karl Anthony Towns is doing that. Who can be that stress reducer as an also the Victor Wembanyama, especially if he comes out and he's not playing well early and not having an impact early, which is sorely needed for San Antonio?
4: You on deck. On deck for what? You on deck, De'Aaron Fox. They traded for you.
0: Okay.
4: You're a veteran player. They expect you to calm all the sporadic things down as the point guard of this basketball team.
0: Okay.
4: You cannot in game two go 3-for-13 for only 7 points and 0-for-4 from the three-point line. He has to have a better game. He had a solid game, in my opinion, in game seven of the Western Conference Finals, and that played a pivotal part, in my opinion, in the reason why the San Antonio Spurs are now playing in the NBA Finals. Can he have a game two of the NBA Finals similar to what he had game seven-wise of the Western Conference Finals?
0: So what does your gut tell you about that?
4: I think he's going to be better tonight. Because there's also that pressure of someone coming off that bench and stealing your minutes. What did Josh Hart do versus the Cleveland Cavaliers? Right?
0: Yeah.
4: He wasn't so good in that first one.
0: Yep.
4: He went into the lab, came back in that game two, led everyone in scoring.
2: The one thing that I want to see tonight, as far as Wemby, everybody's talking about him in the post on offense.
0: Right.
2: I want to see what he does on the defensive end.
0: That's
2: especially
0: what it has
2: rebounding.
0: To be key. Yeah.
2: Especially rebounding. Like, yes, he's going to get the blocks, but especially rebounding, because Towns had some big offensive rebounds and defensive rebounds in game one. What does Wemby do? Are we going to get a 15-plus rebound performance from Wemby tonight? The points will come. I'm not worried about that from him, but how does he control the boards on that end?
0: Well, Karl Anthony Towns, that got caught in a mismatch. He punished those smaller defenders by getting rim runs in the third quarter and offensive rebound chances as well. So, HD, will it be 2-0 series in favor of the Knicks, or will it be 1-1 going to Madison Square Garden on Monday?
4: I'm going with the San Antonio Spurs tying the series up. Monday, game three at Madison Square Garden.
0: Mm-hmm.
4: It will be San Antonio 1,
0: okay.
4: Knicks 1, and we're going to get an epic showdown in New York.
0: I firmly believe that the San Antonio Spurs lose game two tonight. They may not get swept, but it'll be trending that way because I don't trust they'll be able to beat the Knicks 4 out of the next 5 games in this series. Spurs are a 6.5-point favorite. I think the Knicks will cover. It's going to be a game that about 7 minutes to play will be a 1 or 2 point spread, either or. I think the Spurs make those plays down the stretch to make it a 1-1 series. Lord knows, I hope to be wrong. I want our New York Knicks to be up 2-0, but I live on planet Earth. I'm just keeping it 100. I think the Spurs find a way to win this one and even the series at 1. Enjoy game 2 of the NBA Finals that comes up next. For Harry Douglas, Shannon Penn, E-Dog, Eric Hanman, I'm Freddie Coleman. This has been Freddie and Harry Love Friday on the mighty ESPN Radio.
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14: 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Is Game 2 now a must-win for Wemby and the Spurs? 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

0: ABC with tip-off set for about an hour. Football now with the Broncos linebacker Jonathan Cooper was arrested today on domestic violence charges. According to a police affidavit obtained by multiple outlets, Cooper and his girlfriend were both arrested after an argument and physical confrontation that began over allegations of cheating. The Bears moved closer to a possible move to Indiana. The team's board of directors voted to advance their stadium development plan in Hammond. The exact site of the project in Hammond has yet to be determined. In baseball, the Astros have reinstated Jose Altuve from the 10-day injury list. Meanwhile, in Wrigley earlier today, the Giants blew out the Cubs 18-3. Tonight in the second, the Phillies lead the White Sox 3-2. The Mariners on top of the Tigers 1-0. Yankees without Aaron Judge leading the Red Sox 1-0 in the second. Rays lead the Marlins 3-0. Blue Jays and Orioles are tied at 1. The College Baseball World Series Super Regionals, the bottom of the eighth on ESPNU. Troy leads Little Rock 8-2.
1: Coming up on Monday's Rich Eisen Show, we check in on the weekend in sports, the NBA Finals, the Stanley Cup Final, and we'll have Chris Fowler on the program and throw open our in-studio doors for the actor Tony Hale. 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

0: So here's what I did. I looked at the last 2 years. So the year before and the year after ABS implemented, but you know that umpires have been measured by this standardized zone the last couple of years. I then compared the last 2 years to the previous 2 years, and I looked at all four corners. So that's inside and outside, righties and lefties. The stat that I used was run value per 100 pitches on all of those takes, just so that I could have something uniform across the board. So lefties on inside pitches are up 17% on those pitches. Righties inside are up 54%. Righties outside are up 152%. Mm. And lefties outside buster are up 410%. So as it turns out, in an ABS world, we have learned that the plate historically was disproportionately called to a lefty's disadvantage on the outer half of the plate. And probably since the beginning of time, just think about the blind spot of where you'd be as an umpire setting up between the catcher and the hitter. You're guessing on that side of the plate. And until 2 years ago, we did not know this, and we know this now. And teams, Buster, know this now too. Lefties are in line to have their first year in which they've seen 40% of plate appearances league-wide since 1900. So you and I have talked plenty about left-handed pitchers and the way that they're thriving in this generation. Left-handed hitters now, for the first time in 126 years, are seeing this kind of plate appearance share across baseball. And it is primarily because that pitch on the outer half of the plate is not being called nearly the same extent to which it was for the first 150 years of baseball history.
1: Hembo, you and I should have known this was coming, because I think it was 4 or 5 years ago we did a story together on how missed calls, I think 29 of the top 30 hitters in baseball with the most missed calls when this information started to become available to us were left-handed hitters.
0: Man.
1: You remember that?
0: I mean,
1: we started talking about that, and it was like, had the same thing, ranking the hitters that were having the most missed calls. And I remember going to some of those guys and they're like, yeah, not surprised.
0: Wow. Because if you think about like the tailor-made lefty swing, it's the drop the bat head on that inside pitch. Right now, you're seeing lefties pummel pitches on the inner third better than they have in the history of tracking, in part because they don't have to be honest. They've lost close to an inch on the outer half of the strike zone, Buster. To me, it's a fascinating development and one that we should have seen coming, and now it's right there in front of us.
1: We had the information. And in fact, as soon as I'm done here, as we wrap up now, I'm going into a Zoom call with ESPN.com, and I'm pitching that article. So
0: I love it, Buster.
1: Get ready. Get ready. And it'll be like part two.
0: I got three girls. I'm gonna put their right hands behind their back, and they're going to become lefties now. They're 3-1, but perhaps it's not too soon.
1: That's awesome. All right, Hembo, thanks for doing this.
0: Later, friends.
1: Dan Shulman is the play-by-play man for Toronto Blue Jays broadcast. You see him all year. Of course, for years, we worked together on Sunday Night Baseball. Dan, how are you doing?
2: I'm doing great. It's good to see you, albeit from a couple of thousand miles away, but it's always nice to see your face, Buster.
1: Yeah, likewise. So let's just dive into it with the Toronto Blue Jays. What is the state of the defending American League champions?
2: Ooh, how much time have you got? It has been a turbulent season. I mean, they're among the teams that have dealt with the most injuries of any team in baseball. You know, Tigers, Mets, Astros, Orioles, Blue Jays at the top of the list. They scratched and clawed their way back to 500. Now they've lost four in a row, as you and I speak right now on Thursday afternoon. And that's the kind of season it's been. One step forward, one step back. They need to hit more. They need more from Springer. They need more from Guerrero. Their pitching staff is doing everything that it can, but they've got so many injuries right now. They're running three starters and two bullpen games every 5 days. And as you know as well as anybody, that is not a sustainable formula. The bullpen has been taxed heavily. So that's the doom and gloom part. If you prefer to look at the glasses half full, they're getting some guys back, and soon. Today, Thursday, Dylan Cease throwing a rehab start at AAA Buffalo. Tomorrow, Friday, Max Scherzer throwing a rehab start at AAA Buffalo. Saturday, Shane Bieber throwing a rehab start at AAA Buffalo. Tommy Nance, a useful reliever, good reliever for them, not a big name, but a guy who gets a lot of outs for them, has started his rehab. Alejandro Kirk started his yesterday for Dunedin, hit a home run. He's probably a week to 10 days away. And then hopefully beyond that, Addison Barger and Yimi Garcia, if everything goes well, maybe 2 to 3 weeks, but that is less certain as of now. So as you can see, the cavalry, or at least most of the cavalry, is coming, but they've got to keep their heads afloat until these guys get back.
1: And it's interesting because I had conversations the last 48 hours talking with teams about the trade deadline stuff. And I, you know, you specifically ask about the Detroit Tigers, who are probably one of the three most disappointing teams in baseball this year. And the response that I heard was the Tigers are telling teams, like, we're not selling. Like, we're in the American League. We're right. we're gonna hang in there. And the same applies for the Blue Jays. At the beginning of this week, Dan, the Blue Jays were under 500, and they were tied for the third wild card in the American League.
2: Yeah, if they were in the National League, we'd be having a whole different conversation. You know, the Blue Jays are used to playing in the toughest division in the tougher league. So, you know, I don't think they should feel badly about the way things are going this year. I think they should feel very lucky, to be honest with you, that the American League is not playing better right now. Now, some of these teams are going to figure it out. Blue Jays could be one of them. You know, will Texas get going? Will Baltimore get going? We don't know. Some of these teams are going to figure it out. So the Blue Jays have to figure it out pretty soon. If they are four games under 500, like they are now, a month from now, they're not going to be a game and a half out of a playoff spot, I don't believe. So they had best start stringing some wins together. And they've got a 9-game homestand coming up. That's great. But three are against Baltimore, and the Orioles, in my opinion, have their top three starters coming in. And then the Phillies are coming in after that, and Sanchez and Wheeler are both scheduled to pitch in Toronto. And then the Yankees are coming in after that. This is a critical stretch. And again, they could have some of these guys back very soon, and they really need to. It's hard to evaluate this team because of all the injuries they've had. But again, there are some guys who haven't been hurt, who aren't performing like they need them to. Guerrero gets a lot of attention, obviously, only 3 home runs. Springer was out with a broken toe for 17 games. He's been back for a while, though, and has shown little signs, but overall, the numbers aren't there. Varsho's hitting more for average, but the power is down. The defense hasn't been as good, nearly as good for this team as it's been in recent years. So, yeah, injuries are a big part of it, but I don't want anybody to think I'm saying it's all injuries, because it's not all injuries.
1: So the last time I talked with you is when I was working on a feature on Vladimir Guerrero Jr. coming off that incredible run that he had last October. And during the reporting of that piece, I had a conversation with John Schneider. He said, look, he was amazing in October. What people forget is that through September, he struggled so badly. Mm-hmm. Bo Bichette got hurt. And Don Mattingly, of course, was a coach on the staff, told me he thought that Vladdy was putting a lot of pressure on himself. And he understood how important he was to the team, especially after Bo got hurt. And then when he started the postseason, he sort of wiped that off and said, okay, it's a new challenge. It's a new season. Not going to think about mechanics. And he was so great in watching the games. And I don't know him as well as you do, of course, but in watching the games, I kind of wonder if it's the same thing. You know, as all these injuries have manifested, at times it feels like Vladdy's coming out of his shoes trying to hit pitches.
2: I think it's part of it. And listen, they've got very good hitting coaches who have been trying for months or many, many weeks at least to figure this out. So, you know, I hesitate to go where I'm unqualified to go, but it's perfectly normal to assume that he or anybody would be putting pressure on themselves. I'm going to mix up the order here. Either Kirk has played 5 games and Barger 9, or the other way around. The point being, they were both gone within the first 10 days of the season. Both gone. And those are the guys who probably would have hit 4th and 5th in some order right behind Guerrero. If you were looking at the lineup, it would have been Springer 1. He's missed 17 games and hasn't hit much. Lucas 2, who had vertigo for the first 2-3 weeks of the season, then went on the IL with a hamstring injury and missed a month. He's come back and hit like 460 over the last couple of weeks, so that's going great. But the point being, the number 1, number 2, number 4, and number 5 hitters have all spent significant time on the IL this year around Guerrero. I think he probably is putting some pressure on himself, and I think he probably looked up at the scoreboard in late April and saw 2 home runs and went, uh-oh, well, they need me. And I think he's probably come out of his, you know, his mindset and or his mechanics a little bit to try to hit 5-run homers. He's a gifted hitter. You know that. He was the best hitter in the world last October. And we have seen it before. And you're exactly right. Until May of this year, I think September of last year was his worst month since his rookie season. And then he turned it on and just was unbelievable in October. I just want to see the hard line drives. He's not a, I think people think he should be a 40 home run hitter every year. His swing isn't conducive to that. He's right. A line drive hitter. He does not have natural loft in his swing. You or I or anybody can go on Baseball Savant and see that. He hits the ball on the ground a lot. He hits a lot of line drives. You know, if he can hit 20 to 25 homers, but hit over 300 and hit 40 doubles and drive in 100 runs, that's fantastic. I think that's what they're looking for out of him. And I'm really hoping, if not sooner, that when Kirk and Barger get back, that he is able to relax a little bit more and start looking like the Vladdy we all know.
3: 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Is Game 2 now a must-win for Wemby and the Spurs? 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
5: The Stanley Cup Final on ABC is more than a quest for the cup. 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But for those chasing it, it's everything. 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

0: All right. I'm going to go a little glass half full here. I was, you know, looking at some of the numbers on the team this year, and I'm thinking to myself, my God, Louis Varland, you can make a case. He might be the MVP of the team. You know, where would they be without him and his performance this year?
1: Mm-hmm. Well, the first thing I would say is if Louis has made any family vacation plans for the All-Star break, I hope it's refundable because I don't think he's going to be available. I agree with you 100%. And it's kind of crazy, maybe from the outside looking in, to say, how could a reliever with eight saves be the team MVP? He's the team MVP. He has given up one earned run this year and has been absolutely dominant. Jeff Hoffman, has had some bumpy outings. He's had some very good moments. If you look at his Baseball Savant page, it's the most confusing thing you've ever seen in your life because of the swing and miss percentage and the strikeout percentage. Yet when the ball's in play, they're hitting like 500 off him. It's the most bizarre thing I've ever seen. So Hoffman is not closing. Varland is closing, and he is absolutely lights out, rock solid, as good as it gets. This does not take anything away from Cade Smith of Cleveland, who is fantastic. But everybody north of the border thought that Louis Varland was going to win American League Reliever of the Month in April. Like, to me, again, with Smith is great, but to me, Varland and Mason Miller have been a step above everybody else. Louis just hasn't gotten as many saves, and he's probably not that big of a name right now. But what a steal that trade looks like for the Blue Jays. And hopefully Kendry Rojas and Alan Rodon will have good careers with the Twins. But the Blue Jays picked up somebody who's as good as any reliever in baseball, and they have under control for four more years. Tyler Rogers is doing a great job. Braden Fisher is doing a great job. Mason Fluharty, don't look at the ERA. It's misleading. He is doing a great job. This pitching staff, which has been held together by, you know, duct tape and wires so far this year, they're doing everything they can. And I would agree with you. If I had to vote for a team MVP right now, I think it's Louis Varland.
0: So as we get closer to the trade deadline, the conversation begins, what are teams targeting? There's been speculation attaching the Blue Jays to Tarek Skubal. And I think it's way too early to determine with the Blue Jays, with all their injuries. And you mentioned all the guys who are coming back to even know necessarily what they need. By the time we get to July 20th, it might not be that starting pitcher is their biggest need. I think that's the big thing, is to determine exactly what the biggest holes are. What do you think?
1: Yeah, I agree. You know, if everything goes well, and that's been the biggest, the ifs haven't worked out very well for this team so far this year. But if guys get healthy, you've got Dylan Cease, Kevin Gausman, Treya Savage, Shane Bieber, and then Patrick Corbin and Max Scherzer. And Corbin, by the way, has very quietly been very serviceable for the Blue Jays and has won them some games they would not have won. They signed him to a one-year, $1 million deal after the season started because everybody you've ever heard of got hurt, and he's pitched some important games for them. But like just up at the top, if you have Cease, Gausman, Yesavage, and if Bieber comes back healthy and looking, you know, reasonably like himself, you've got a very deep rotation, obviously. They need offense. And what they really need, I think, is an impact right-handed bat. They just don't have that guy. They're very heavily left-handed. They don't have pinch hitting options with power coming off the bench. So I would think a right-handed bat would be probably what they're looking for. And you could figure out the position later. I think they've got some versatility, with Clement and Jimenez and Barger and Lucas, you know, so again, assuming everybody is healthy. You remember how much they move people around, but, sure. Could they get in the Skubal sweepstakes? I think maybe. But let's see where they are in a month. If they're three games over, they're in. Like, they didn't spend all the money. Ownership didn't spend all the money they spent in the offseason to get out of this. But if they're 8-10 games under and it doesn't look good, then you got to start thinking about the veteran guys who are in the last year of their contracts. But hopefully it won't be that kind of a decision. They can get healthy, add a bat, and then see where they're at.
0: How do you like the ABS in this first year?
1: I love it. Absolutely love it. I think it's great. It's 15 seconds per. So it's maybe added a minute to two, maybe 2 minutes to the average time of a game. I love the strategic aspect of it.
0: Yep.
1: You did it too early. This isn't leverage. You shouldn't be the guy who's doing it. Catchers are better than hitters. Veterans better than rookies. Why does this guy do it too much and that guy doesn't do it enough? It's all great conversation. And we're getting more of the calls right, especially in the big moments. I've seen maybe two this year where it came back strike, but it looked like a ball. And I don't know, you've seen them too, but I mean like two of them. So I'm sure everything has glitches and needs to be worked out and improved and perfected. But I'd say I'm 99.9% in on it. I think it's great.
0: All right. And last one, and I wanted to bring a smile to your face as we finish up here. I was thinking about this comparison this week. You and I worked together with Aaron Boone on Sunday Night Baseball. And he is, and I tell people all the time, about as nice a person as you're ever going to meet in your lifetime. And, you know, the stories of how he helped our friend Hal McCoy when he was a writer, he's losing his sight. And Aaron Boone was the one who was leading him around to players in the Reds clubhouse saying, you're going to help this man get through the job. So Aaron Boone is sincerely a nice person. He becomes manager of the Yankees and becomes the most ejected manager in the sport. 48 over 9 seasons.
1: Yeah.
0: You cover a fiery manager. John Schneider has a fire in him, no doubt about it. Don Kelly, I think, is Aaron Boone, the Pirates manager. Yeah. He, like Aaron Boone, is like the nicest guy ever.
1: Yeah.
0: And I don't know if you've noticed this, Dan. He's already been ejected 7 times in his first 186 games. He's got 3 already this year. And I'm thinking, man, Don Kelly and Boone are like the same guy.
1: Yeah, and you're right about Aaron Boone. I've seen the only, like, we all have that switch that we can flip in certain moments. And the only time I saw it in Aaron when we worked together is when we watched USC football together. He's an enormous USC football fan. And after, like, the second game, I turned to him and I said, you know what? I'm not going to do this anymore. I don't like this Aaron Boone. And I said, you know, I paid my bar tab and I left because it was just a little bit too much. But we all have that switch to flip. John Schneider is fiery, also the nicest guy in the world. Couldn't appreciate my relationship with him and the way he is with all the media and his players more. So Don Kelly, I don't see the Pirates all that often, obviously, being on an American League team. But I knew Don pretty well when he was a player with the Tigers. That was, you know, Cabrera and Victor Martinez and Verlander and Scherzer, and you and I were around that team a ton. And Don Kelly was kind of that guy on the team, right? Always had a minute for you and did 8 different things to help his team win. And I kind of thought even then, this guy could be a manager. Pittsburgh was in a couple of weeks ago, and I had a great chat with him. I couldn't get down to see him on the first day, whatever the first day of the series was. So I got down on the second day, and we talked for 5 or 10 minutes, just me and him on the field, reminiscing, talking about the Pirates and the Blue Jays and the renovations at the ballpark and some of his young players. And boom, 2 hours later, he got kicked out of the game. So I don't remember the specifics, but I do remember, here's what I remember now. You could kind of see it coming. And I kind of thought he was, he wanted to go. He was right. Like, there, something was not handled as well as it could have been handled. And I don't think it was the call. I think it was the way it was handled.
0: Yep.
1: Something on a check.
0: I was watching the broadcast. Remember, you said this.
1: Yes,
0: you forecast it.
1: I think an ABS wasn't granted right away. And
0: that's
1: he wondered
0: it.
1: About that. There was an appeal at third. Where the call, this is it. There was an appeal at third where the call went the Blue Jays way. Then there was like an ABS that took a while to sort out. And then there was an appeal at first, like 2 pitches later. And the umpire made the call, no swing on the Blue Jays. And then I remember the umpire's eyes just kind of went like this into, or the other way, like this into the first base dugout. And boom, I think the pitching coach went first and then Kelly went, if I'm not mistaken. But I think if I'd been him, I'd have done the same thing. Nicest guy in the world. And the fact that he's been kicked out, would you say 7 times in 186
0: games? 7 times in 186 games.
1: That doesn't change my opinion of him at all. He's fiery. He's a Western Pennsylvania guy. He loves the Pirates. Got a lot of respect and really like Don Kelly. And I told him when I was a kid in Toronto, the Blue Jays show up in 77. I get into baseball then, but I kind of wanted to adopt a National League team just as a something else to do. And that was, 2 years later is We Are Family, right? I mean, what team in your and lifetime and my lifetime was cooler than We Are Family? And I told him so that like there's it's buried, but there's a little pirate down there that that I remember watching Dave Parker and Willie Stargell and Rennie Stennett and all of these guys. They were fun and great teams, obviously. So I really like Don Kelly, and I hope he has a long, successful career managing there.
0: Yeah, the 1979 World Champions. And I texted Ben Cherington, of course, head of baseball operations for the Pirates, and I asked him about that comparison. He goes, that's interesting. Aaron Boone, he could see that. And he said this, and as he wrote about Don Kelly, he could have been saying about Aaron Boone. He said, you know what? He believes in his players. He likes his players. He believes in his players. There's a strong belief in them. And sometimes, as I think as Ben wrote, that comes out on the field.
1: Sure. He's fighting for his team. He's fighting for his players. So he's fighting for his fans. He's fighting for everybody. So I don't begrudge him one bit.
0: No, not at all. All right, Dan, thanks for doing this.
1: Thanks, Buster.
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1: I'm Ed Bank, and we are getting closer to tip-off for Game 2 of the NBA Finals in San Antonio on ESPN Radio. The Knicks will look to go home with a 2-0 lead after winning Game 1. Earlier, ESPN's Harry Douglas says Victor Wembanyama may have been a bit too unselfish in the opening loss.
2: I think sometimes Victor Wembanyama, for the player he is, I think he is too unselfish at times.
3: And that's completely fair.
2: And that's why you hear Mitch Johnson after Game 5 say, hey, he has to shoot the basketball way more than 15 times.
1: Tonight's game could also be seen on ABC. In baseball, the Astros have reinstated Jose Altuve from the 10-day injured list. Earlier, the Giants pounded the Cubs at Wrigley 18-3. Right now, in the fourth inning, the Red Sox lead the Aaron Judge-less Yankees 2-1. Also in the Battle of Florida, the Rays lead the Marlins 3-0. Pirates have an early 2-1 lead over the Braves. Phillies doubling up the White Sox 6-3. Tigers looking for their fifth win in a row, lead the Mariners 3-1. And the Orioles and Blue Jays are tied at 1 apiece. College baseball super regionals coming up on ESPN2. It'll be fourth-seeded Auburn against Ole Miss, West Virginia, Troy, and USC. Also winners earlier today. NFL news. Denver Broncos linebacker Jonathan Cooper was arrested on domestic violence charges. According to a police affidavit obtained by multiple outlets, Cooper and his girlfriend were both arrested after an argument and physical confrontation that began over cheating allegations. The Bears board of directors voted to advance their stadium development in Hammond, Indiana. The exact site of the project is still to be determined.
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